0: in the last financial year. That's despite recent falls in property values. Realestate.com.au's senior economist Angus Moore says higher interest rates have constrained household borrowing capacity.
1: To kind of put a bit more context around that, if we go back to 2020, obviously mortgage rates much lower back then, that share was 44%, so much higher than what we're seeing today, and really kind of underscoring how challenging it is at the moment.
0: Brisbane's ferry network is at a standstill today as workers strike for 24 hours amidst an ongoing pay dispute. The protected industrial action coincides with the city's annual River Fire event, which is expecting up to 500,000 people to gather along the river for the evening fireworks. About 27,000 people used Brisbane's ferry services to travel to River Fire last year. Overseas, dozens of Australians remain unaccounted for following last week's devastating Nepal-Tibet floods, with authorities holding grave concerns for their welfare. Here's political reporter Jack Mackay.
2: According to the Department of Foreign Affairs and Trade, 36 Australians are still missing in the disaster-ravaged region. The Australian government has deployed dozens of officials to Nepal, including a 15-person disaster response team that arrived in Kathmandu late yesterday. They'll provide specialist drone services. Seven disaster victim identification specialists from the Australian Federal Police are also due to depart for Nepal today. More than 1,300 people have died in the catastrophe, and the Australian government holds grave concerns for the Australians who remain missing.
0: A US judge in the high-profile trial of Lindsay Clancy, accused of murdering her three children, has declared a mistrial because the jury was deadlocked. The BBC's Ione Wells reports.
3: After 6 days of deliberations here, the jury announced that with a heavy heart, they were unable to come to a unanimous verdict. They had been deadlocked for days, and at one stage, the jury's spokesperson raised a concern that one juror was not following the instructions, that someone must be found guilty beyond reasonable doubt. Lindsay Clancy's lawyer used this as a reason to appeal to a higher court in Massachusetts, but it was denied. Judge William Sullivan said he had no choice but to declare it a mistrial. This case was not about proving whether Lindsay Clancy killed her three children, but whether she could be held criminally responsible for doing so, and where that line between illness and responsibility lies.
0: Tributes are flowing for French film director Tony Gatliff, who's died aged 77. The BBC's Alba Morgaday looks back at his life.
4: Gatliff showcased Roma culture in his films through flamenco and gypsy music. His characters and stories shone a light on an often marginalised community. He said cinema allowed him to speak for those without a voice. Having grown up in poverty in an Algerian slum, he discovered pictures later in his life when he migrated to France because of the Algerian War of Independence. "I was a bad boy before," he said in an interview. "Cinema changed my life."
0: In sport, Socceroos teenage defender Lucas Harrington says he's embracing his opportunity to play in the English Premier League. The Queenslander signed for Hull City a few weeks ago in a lucrative five-year multi-million dollar deal. He's already played several games for the Tigers and says he's enjoying testing himself in a new environment.
5: Probably the best league in the world, so to be here at 18 is super special. I've always wanted to play in the Premier League, so I'm very grateful for the opportunity by the coaching staff and the club to do so. And I've loved my first three or so weeks here.
0: And the Birdsville Cup is running this afternoon, drawing thousands of spectators from all over the country to the remote outback Queensland town. Entrants in today's race are vying for a prize pool of $70,000. To Queensland's weather, a few isolated showers on the east coast north of Ingham. Cairns and Townsville 28, Mackay 26, Rockhampton 31, Bundaberg 29, Mount Isa 35. In the southeast, Brisbane and Logan 28, Ipswich 32, the Golden Sunshine Coast 27, Toowoomba 30. 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
8: 5 minutes past 10 if you have just joined us from somewhere else in Queensland. Hello to you. Welcome to Saturday morning. A beautiful morning here in Queensland. warmer than expected weather on the way, of course. So we'll be catching up with the Rural Fire Brigade shortly. They do have some concerns about today and tomorrow as the temperatures rise and the winds pick up. So we'll talk to them shortly as well. If you were not listening before the news, a gigantic can of worms was opened. And it was all in relation to this comment during the week from Matt Canavan.
9: I think we've got to have a deep, hard look at why young boys are attracted to this stuff online. It is terrible. It is toxic. The reason, a big reason for that, in my view, is they're sick and tired of getting lectures about how bad men are at school. They're sick and tired of the feminisation of our curriculum. Maybe we should look at getting more male teachers in.
8: So we were talking about that in our hot take segment. Lots of people texting in on 0467922612. Sharon says, "Hi Sally, I count myself very lucky as I've had so many positive role models in my life." And we were talking with Rob McKnight, who was one of our hot takes guests. She says, "I do agree with Rob in the rhetoric out there is that all males are bad." Cheers. Thank you, Sharon. This text, it is way more complicated than men take a back seat. And yes, it's about respectful relationships and education. History is always an education. Those who perceive they are being targeted might need to look at their psyche. The manosphere is not just attracting young men. It's flashy and wealth, and they're getting more airtime. Talking about Rob. Sorry, Rob, if you're listening to this. Poor Rob sounds like he has a bit of a chip on his shoulder. Is it more about he doesn't feel heard? And that happens to me in all kinds of spheres. It is not about my gender. Thank you to that texter. And this one from Michelle. Sally, I have two sons in their late 20s. They definitely feel like the common message is all men are evil. Thank you, Rob, for being brave enough to point it out. And Sienna Cooperi says, I think Matt Canavan should probably consider the way the teaching profession like childcare and aged care has been devalued for years because it's been positioned as a caring job, women's work. I'm not saying we need less female teachers, but if you want to see excellent people of all genders in the classroom, we need to change how we value the profession. Thank you so much for all of your texts. Keep them coming. 1300 222612, or sorry, text 0467922612. But the phone number is 1300 222612. You will need that if you would like to play this. This is a game we like to play each Saturday morning. It is called the Queenslander Quiz. I will give you a bunch of clues which add up to the identity of a famous Queenslander, someone who was maybe born here, spent a bit of time here, but they definitely have a connection to the great state of Queensland. If you think you know who I'm talking about, 1300 222612. If you're the first person through with the correct answer, you'll be taking home an ABC prize pack. Okay, clue number one. I was born into a farming family in country Queensland and moved to Sydney to study art. I was born into a farming family in country Queensland and moved to Sydney to study art. Clue number two, I'm considered a pioneer in my field. I'm considered a pioneer in my field. Do you know who I'm talking about? 1300 222612. I was born into a farming family in country Queensland and moved to Sydney to study art. Clue number two, I'm considered a pioneer in my field. Which famous Queenslander am I talking about this morning? 1300 222612. His Noiseworks and Touch. 612 ABC Brisbane and Queensland.

0: 1988. Noise Works. 612 ABC Brisbane and Queensland. That is Touch. 13 minutes past 10. We'll get some guesses and a couple more clues for the Queenslander quiz shortly, but it is a very warm weekend across Queensland for this time of the year. And while most of us are thinking about maybe firing up the barbie or getting in the pool, the Queensland Fire Department are gearing up for what could be a busy weekend. Rural Fire Service Queensland Acting Deputy Chief Officer Joel Gordon, hello to you.
1: Good morning, Sally. How are you?
0: I am well. Look, I've got a barbecue planned tomorrow and I'm going to be getting in the pool. You guys have a few concerns, though.
1: Yeah, we do. So with the weather conditions coming over the next couple of days, we're certainly going to see some heightened fire dangers across much of southeast Queensland and reaching into the southern interior as well. And that's sort of going to bring some challenging conditions with some strong westerlies forecast to pick up through the morning tomorrow, combining that with dry fuels and drought-stressed vegetation and a nice hot day that's a great day for a barbecue. We could have some very challenging fire conditions through the afternoon.
0: So your main concern is tomorrow. Do you have any concerns about today?
1: So the rest of today, we will start to see that heat building and potentially those winds come in a little bit earlier. So the next 36 hours is certainly our focus, where we are expecting to see sort of fire conditions pick up and fire activity increase across southeast and southern Queensland.
0: But the main concern kicks off straight up tomorrow?
1: Yeah, so through the morning tomorrow, we'll see those westerly winds pick up and that heat build through the course of the day. And that's certainly our main focus. We do have 17 aircraft on standby across south.

0: southern and central Queensland ready to support the in the event we do have a significant fire crack off. But probably the most important thing under these conditions is that when fires do start, they will spread quite rapidly, and we need people to stay tuned to radio stations like the ABC and their social media and other media connection points to stay informed and be ready to act if they need to. The other thing we'd really, really encourage people is to consider whether or not they need to be doing anything that may cause sparks or any hot activities that could lead to a fire starting. So people just need to be very careful. And if they do need to use grinders or other machinery that could cause a spark, make sure they've got some fire suppression capability on site.
1: I was going to ask about that Royal Fire Service Queensland Acting Deputy Chief Officer Joel Gordongee. That's a mouthful, Joel. He's with us this morning on 612 ABC Brisbane and Queensland. They just have some concerns about the hot weather, specifically tomorrow, and some winds which could be picking up because there's no fire ban, right? So what about, you know, if people are away for the weekend, they're having a campfire?
0: So we haven't put fire bans in place yet. We haven't met the threshold for that. There are some restrictions on permits, and we've certainly encouraged our fire wardens to reach out if they need to just remind people about the conditions on their permit and make sure that they're not burning in any unsafe conditions or causing something that may spread. But yeah, we haven't imposed fire bans at this stage, and we'll obviously keep monitoring the situation. If things do deteriorate rapidly, then we will certainly look at that as an option. But at this stage, we're just encouraging people to get prepared to stay informed if they do see and if they do see a fire start to ring 000 pretty quickly to make sure we can get our resources out there to help out. And to get that fire under control as quick as we can.
1: And you're also suggesting that people have a look at their bushfire survival plan. What goes into that?
0: Yeah, so a bushfire survival plan is extremely important, particularly when there is a fast-moving fire. Things are very dynamic, and people are going to be under stress. So the more that people have that plan well prepared and sort of read through it, then the better it is. The easier they're going to be able to enact it through muscle memory and get the best possible outcome under a very difficult situation. And they can find that information on the Queensland Fire website, as well as supported through Get Ready Queensland as well. So there's lots of information out there about what you need to prepare, what you should take. And the most important thing is always have a plan of where you're going to go and when you're going to go. And if you're not prepared, if your property's not prepared for fire, then the best option is to leave early.
1: And the whole family should be involved in creating this. Everyone should know what's happening.
0: Absolutely, we all need to be a part of the bushfire survival plan. Everyone needs to know where's everyone going, how they're going to contact people. Understanding sometimes communication networks are going to be impacted by bushfire. What's our redundancy? What's our meeting points? And how are we going to stay connected with each other through a difficult period?
1: Royal Fire Service Queensland Acting Deputy Chief Officer Joel Gordon. I don't think I got through that title once correctly.
0: You should see my business card. It's really challenging.
1: Hey, thank you. Thank you for taking the time to chat with us this morning. And, you know, we're laughing, but it's a very serious topic. Good conditions for fire tomorrow, especially in the southeast of the state. And if you are in danger, of course, always call 000. Thank you, Joel.
0: Thank you, Sally.
1: Okay, let's check in with our Queenslander quiz guesses. Two clues out so far about this very famous Queenslander. They are as follows. Clue number one, I was born into a farming family in country Queensland and moved to Sydney to study art. Clue number two, I am considered a pioneer in my field. As we say good morning to Gail in Jacob's Well, hello.
2: Hello.
1: Hi.
2: Hello.
1: I'm well. What's on for you today, Gail? What's on this Saturday morning agenda?
2: I've already done a yoga class and I'm on my way to my dad's because I'm helping him pack up his house.
1: Oh, been there, done that, Gail.
2: Yeah. Yeah. My turn.
1: It's a big job, I feel for you. Who do you think I'm talking about today?

0: guess, and a big guess, Ken Doan.
1: Well, he certainly was sort of synonymous with Sydney, wasn't he?
0: Yeah, which was part of my reasoning. And also I thought he was probably a pioneer in what he did because all his art turned into clothing.
1: He did. Oh, my God. You couldn't swing a cat in the 80s and not hit a Ken Doan piece of art. So it was everywhere, wasn't it?
0: Exactly.
1: That's not who I'm looking for today, though, Gail.
0: Oh, well.
1: But I appreciate the call. And honestly, the clean out, the house clean out's the worst. You just got to get in there and do it. I find wine helps and just like radio music pumped up really loud.
0: Yeah, well, he's hard of hearing, so
1: that. So that'll be great. Hey, thank you, Gail. Appreciate your call.
0: Thanks, Sally. Have a good one.
1: Bye bye. Okay, another clue for you. Clue number three: my wife was by my side during my best work. My wife was by my side during my best work. So those clues so far. Clue number one, I was born into a farming family in country Queensland and moved to Sydney to study art. Clue number two, I'm considered a pioneer in my field. And clue number three, my wife was by my side during my best work. Do you know which Queenslander I am talking about? 1-300-222-612. You're on 612 ABC Brisbane and Queensland.
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1: 22 minutes past 10. So many texts coming in. I apologise if I don't read out your entire text because some of them are really, really long. So if you're going to send me a really long text, it's best to call 1-300-222-612. Fallon is in Corumba. Given the rapidly expanding fields of conflict this morning's discussion has engendered, literally, I can only propose an old question. Are women from Venus and men from Mars? Perhaps we should separate for a millennium or so and start again. A trial separation, so to speak. Thank you, Fallon. Kristen from Townsville, talking about Len, the caller who called up from the Sunshine Coast. Completely agree with Len, the caller. He nailed it. We need more of this to help change our society for the better. Thank you, Sally, for an important discussion and keep the conversation going. We're not oppressing men. We're trying to rebalance the scales, which have been out of balance for far too long. And this text, I totally understand what Rob was trying to say. So hard and calmly about how the male-female equality has been tipped. As a young female adult growing up in the 70s, I was glad I was a female even back then because of how devious a lot of women can be towards men and other women. Okay. I've seen in my two sons' lives how women always want their own way and will curb plans already arranged. In their school, they were given lectures of how all boys, men are the same, the aggressor. What about how we address girls, women's unacceptable behaviours? That is from Barbara. And this from Alistair. Sally and team, that was a rather heated discussion. Probably best if I don't comment, as I'm a mid-50s white male. On a lighter note, Delta, no thanks. Play that again and I'm off to Double J. That was Delta's latest song. Kathy, no one has talked about the influence of peer pressure on young boys and their attitudes to girls. Boys who don't support those views feel they can't speak up for fear of bullying and rejection. The algorithms, manosphere, and the male apologists are not helping. The old not all men response deflects on the issue. And, oh, hello, Ross. Yeah, Ross, literally the only person who texted in about the celebrity that they would trust. No questions asked. Good on you. He says, Nathan Cleary, the outstanding athlete and team player, so quietly and carefully spoken, and his father commands ultimate respect from players and coaches. It appears for a good reason. So I'll go with their decision as someone you could rely on. Thank you, Ross. 1-300-222-612, our phone number here. And if you'd like to text, 0467-922-612. We'll take a regional road trip next. Something very cool happening in the Wide Bay area. Find out what it is after this from Deadstar. It's Run Baby Run, 612 ABC Brisbane and Queensland.

0: album Somewhere Over the Radio of 1999. Oh, I love that album, Dead Star and Run Baby Run. You're on 612 ABC Brisbane and Queensland. Coming up, we're going to be taking a regional road trip. Big things happening in the Wide Bay region for the next 10 days or so. We will find out more about that. But firstly, let's get some guesses for our Queenslander quiz this morning. Couple of clues out. Clue number one, I was born into a farming family in country Queensland and moved to Sydney to study art. Clue number two, I'm considered a pioneer in my field. And clue number three, my wife was by my side during my best work. As we say good morning to Denise in Rochdale South. Hello.
1: Hello.
0: Hi, what's happening for you today? What's on the agenda?
1: Not a lot.
0: Sounds
1: good. Just at home, taking it easy.
0: Yeah, nice. Sounds good though. So a good day to just chill, Denise. Who do you think I'm talking about today?
1: I think you're talking about Baz Luhrmann.
0: Well, certainly was in Sydney. His wife was certainly by his side during his best work, but that's not who I'm talking about today, Denise.
1: Okay, thank you.
0: And John, oh, there we go. John is in Moranbah. Hello.
2: Hi, how are you?
0: Hi, I'm well. Who do you think I'm talking about today?
2: Glenn Wheatley.
0: Oh, yes. I can see how it fits, but was he a Queenslander?
2: Yeah, he was born in Nambour.
0: Oh, that's not who I'm talking about, though. But I can see how he fits all of the clues there, John. Interesting guess. Not one that I'd anticipated. So good on you. Thank you. Okay. Clue number four. This will be the one, I think, definitely, that people will kind of, like, tip people off. Clue number four. If it wasn't for me, we might not have had Flynn or Chips. If it wasn't for me, we might not have had Flynn or Chips. So the clues I have so far. Clue number one, I was born into a farming family in country Queensland and moved to Sydney to study art. Clue number two, I'm considered a pioneer in my fields. Clue number three, my wife was by my side during my best work. And clue number four, if it wasn't for me, we might not have had Flynn or Chips. 1-300-222-612 if you think you know which Queenslander I'm talking about.
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5: 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Then North Queensland rounds up their finals campaign hosting Canberra. And then Cronulla Sutherland looking to get some form back before the finals. They host the Melbourne Storm.
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0: 29 minutes away from 11, of course. After 11 this morning, we like to take an hour to just kind of chill out and talk about music. There's a lot of sport on the radio, which is fine, but, you know, we like to just take that 1 hour from 11 to 12 to talk about music. And today, we're going to be talking about an instrument which doesn't get a lot of attention. It's kind of just jammed in there between the violins and the cellos, and it's called a viola. And Ed LeBrock from Classic FM plays the viola. He's going to come down and talk to us all about the viola after 11 in our Sound Foundations segment today. Right now, though, time to grab the keys to the weekend morning's ute. I think it's a ute. I was saying Datsun 120Y, but it sounds definitely like a ute now, right? We're taking a virtual road trip because I don't get to do road trips on the weekend anymore, which is what I love to do. So today we are heading to one of the fabulous events that are happening around the state. In fact, we're heading to Bundaberg today, where the annual Taste of Bundaberg Festival is happening. Helen Blackburn is the mayor of Bundaberg region. Hello to you.
6: Hello, Sally. How are you?
0: I'm well. Now, Helen, back in the day, if you'd said Taste of Bundaberg, you might start getting flashbacks of a really big night out. But yes, these days, it's so much more. Tell us about the Taste of Bundaberg Festival. How long has it been going?
6: It's been going since 2019, but prior to that, there was always something to do with our fresh produce. Even harking back to the 70s, and there used to be the Harvest Festival,
0: ah.
6: Which which had all of the floats going down the main street, and that was to herald in the springtime and all of the harvest that was occurring. But now it's morphed itself into Taste Bundaberg, and of course we have seafood, and we have so much fresh produce. We're providing that to, you know, the whole of the nation, really.
0: So there's so many beautiful spots in the Wide Bay region, right? Mm-hmm. So yep. Is this just happening in and around Bundy, or is it kind of, does it kind of spread out a little bit more?
6: Well, Bundaberg region goes from Buxton, Childers, all the way through to Gingin, Winfield, Avondale. So we're 6,300 square kilometres. So we're a fairly big region just on our own, but this is just for the Bundaberg region.
0: And so tell us what's happening for the next, because it goes for 10 days, right?
6: Yeah, 10 days of events. So we just have so much high quality produce, and we are referred to as a food bowl. So during those 10 days, we have events that are showcasing our unique food, produce and hospitality offerings. Of course, we've got the turtles. They haven't started yet. But this festival provides opportunities for locals and visitors to connect directly with growers, producers, chefs and venues.
0: What are some of the highlights? Helen Blackburn, Mayor of Bundaberg, is with us on our regional road trip on 612 ABC Brisbane and Queensland, talking about the Taste of Bundaberg Festival for the next 10 days it's on. What are your suggestions, Helen? What are the highlights for you?
6: Well, last night there was canapes and sunset on the river, and that was a lovely event. And then we also have a symphony in the strawberry fields.
0: What? That sounds amazing.
6: Yes. Yes. We also have Flavours by the Foreshore, which is occurring for Father's Day. And you can get some seafood platters. You can pick up some grazing platters and go down and listen to some free tunes that are being belted out live. So that'll be great tomorrow down at Elliott Heads. We also have a Guinness World Record attempt, actually two Guinness World Record attempts, which are happening within this period of time. So if anyone wants to come and have a road trip up here and be part of that, they can. And those two are the most amount of people picking strawberries in a field at one time, and the second one is the most amount of strawberries eaten in 1 minute.
0: I could definitely be a part of that one, I think.
6: Well, that's a $10,000 prize with it,
0: what?
6: Sally. $10,000 prize. And all you've got to beat, as far as I know, 530 grams in a minute.
0: I'm out already.
6: No, they cut the little green bits off, Sally, so it's easy.
0: Hey, look, this sounds like, an amazing time to be in the Wide Bay region, specifically the Bundaberg region. What does an event like this bring to the Bundaberg region?
6: Oh, look, I think it just brings an ability to showcase everything that we have. I mean, we're the largest blueberry grower in Australia, the largest macadamia grower in Australia. We have passion fruit. We have avocado. We have mangoes. We have rock melons. I mean, you name it, we've got it here. And then we've got seafood right at our doorstep as well. So our region really is known for the tastes and flavours. And, of course, you know, you can pair it with some of the best other treats that we have in our region, such as Bundaberg rum and Kalki Moon gin. And of course, Bundaberg brewed drinks.
0: And, you know, this is going for 10 days. So how do you go with for accommodation in the area? Is it plentiful?
6: Well, I'm going to say get in quick and get your accommodation, because accommodation is a bit tight, but we do have a couple of new offerings. So we have got the NRMA Turtle Caravan Park, which is right down at Monrepoe, and that's got some beautiful five-star glamping tents. We've got Splitters Farm, which you can go out there and not only do you get to, you know, taste all of the different things that we have around the region, they teach you how to make damper on a stick, and they've got alpacas and little Highland cows and all sorts of things out at Splitters Farm, and they've got glamping tents and opportunities for camping out there as well. So there's a lot of different sorts of accommodation available here. And, of course, we also have Lady Musgrave Island just off the coast.
0: Yes.
6: And trips out there. And the whales are going nuts. This season has been crazy for the breaching. So if you get on the Lady Musgrave and head over to have a look at the island, you will take like an hour and a half of just watching the whales.
0: Yeah, it's interesting. I don't know, like for some reason maybe – I don't think people kind of realise how much great stuff is just happening off the coast there.
6: Yeah, I know. It is. It's amazing. You don't even have to get on the water to see the whales. You can see them from the shore.
0: Yeah.
6: And there's whales and dolphins everywhere. It's just at this time of year, it's just the best. I mean, the weather's just beautiful. You can't beat it. And, you know, to have this opportunity to partake in our beautiful offering of food that we have here. I would recommend to everyone, make that road trip in the ute or the Datsun.
0: And I don't know if the Datsun would make it these days, Helen, but anyway.
6: push it.
0: Helen Blackburn is the mayor of the Bundaberg region. This is our regional road trip. We do this each Saturday. The annual Taste of Bundaberg Festival is happening now. I've had Jenny in Broadbeach has texted in saying, that sounds fabulous. The festival sounds fabulous. Also sounds like a great place to live. So, Helen, you're doing a fabulous job of selling the area and the festival. But if people are listening and they are like Jenny going, oh, that's amazing, what can they do? Is there a website, Facebook page? Where can they go?
6: Yep, there's a website. They can go onto the council website, first of all, and they can find their way through to events, and that would take them to the Taste Festival. But they can also go to the Taste Festival website. So it's www.tastebundabergfestival.com.au, and it's running from the 4th to the 13th of September. So it only started yesterday. We've got another 2 weeks to go.
0: Sounds amazing. Helen Blackburn, Mayor of Bundaberg, I better let you go so you can get amongst it. Appreciate your time this morning. Thank you.
6: Thanks, Sally.
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8: With Claudia Carvin, Michael Klim, Alex Lloyd, Tim Minchin and more familiar faces.
11: This is nourishment for my soul.
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0: One thing I thought about with this was, how are our young women and teenage girls responding? Are we assuming that all of them think the manosphere concept is not okay? Maybe some agree. Totally agree it has to be education from the home predominantly. Thank you, Joy, in Toowoomba. Leslie says, just want to make a comment slash query about something Matt Canavan said in the speech. As a retired high school teacher in Queensland, where specifically in the curriculum is feminine focused? He needs to show the evidence. And where did he actually hear that teachers give negative comments? In our curriculum, we teach our kids to note evidence, quotes, referencing, to make statements in essays or speeches. Matt and other colleagues need to do the same. Thank you, Leslie. And Judy in Toogoom, speaking of Wide Bay, beautiful spot, Toogoom. Senator Canavan is taking victim status. He's actually appealing to men who are in the manosphere for votes, stating facts about the oppression of women and minorities, investigate the history and issues, and work to make society fairer and better. Thank you to you, Judy in Toogoom. All right, let's see if we can get a winner for our Queenslander quiz. Four clues out so far. They are as follows. Clue number one, I was born into a farming family in country Queensland and I moved to Sydney to study art. Clue number two, I'm considered a pioneer in my field. Clue number three, my wife was by my side during my best work. Clue number four, if it wasn't for me, we might not have had Flynn or Chips. Hello to Tracy in the scenic rim. Hello.
1: Hello.
0: Now, did I have a good chat with you on air on Sunday about a garden?
1: I think so.
0: You're the same, Tracy?
1: I think so.
0: Okay.
1: Yes, I've been watering furiously. Oh. It has been hot.
0: Well, you do need to water furiously. You need to get out there early because it's going to be really hot. And I know you've got a very big garden too. So
1: I have. You've had 50 king orchids about spikes.
0: Oh, my goodness. Okay. Who am I talking about today, Tracy?
1: I'm pretty sure it says Charles Chevelle.
0: Yeah! Charles Chevelle is correct.
1: Finally got it.
0: How did you know?
1: Flynn.
0: Yes.
1: Because Errol Flynn starred in one of his early films, yes. Possibly one of the earliest films.
0: Yes. So, of course, people don't know Charles Chevelle, very famous Australian filmmaker who was born in Warwick. Moved to Sydney, then to the US for a while before returning to Australia, of course. Considered a pioneer in his film, in his fields. His wife Elsa was an actress who appeared in one of his films and then worked with him throughout his life. And if it wasn't for me, we might not have had Flynn or Chips. Yes, he discovered a young Errol Flynn and cast him in his first ever film role as Fletcher Christian in the 1933 docudrama In the Wake of the Bounty. And then Chips Rafferty leapt to international fame when he was cast as one of the three leads in 40,000 Horsemen. An award on the Gold Coast still bears my name, as does a cinema in Sydney. Yes, the Chevelle Award on the Gold Coast and the Gold Coast Film Festival. There is a Chevelle Cinema in Sydney. And, of course, his film career spanned four decades. He's responsible for the first Australian film in colour. Do you know which one that was, Tracy?
1: Smiley?
0: Jeddah.
1: Sorry.
0: Amazing. Very good movie.
1: And a road off the Cunningham Highway.
0: Really?
1: Oh, I didn't. Charles Chevelle Drive.
0: Oh, I did not know that.
1: Out near Summerland Camp.
0: Uh-huh. And his films include Australian classics In the Wake of the Bounty, 4,000 Horsemen and The Rats of Tobruk. Tracy, in the scenic rim. You have solved today's Queenslander quiz. And a shout out to Ross in Sunnybank Hills, who was the only person who solved it on the text. So normally we get like heaps of people getting it right on text today. So you guys both absolutely on the ball there. Hold on, Tracy, and we will get your details and we'll send you out a prize pack. Thank you.
1: Thanks so much. Go the Lions.
0: Yes, go the Lions. Thank you, Tracy. Oh, 15 minutes away from the news at 11 o'clock. And then, of course, after 11, our Sound Foundation segment where we take an hour to talk about music. We're talking about the viola today. And, of course, we always love to hear from you. If you play the viola, perhaps you're interested in playing the viola, 1-300-222-612 or 0467-922-612. Ed LeBrock from Classic FM plays the viola. He will be here to talk us through a bit of viola 101. It's a little bit of a maligned instrument. I found out this week, you know, there are drummer jokes in terms of rock and roll. There are viola player jokes in the classical music world. And

the same jokes pretty much. So we'll be talking about that after 11 o'clock this morning. Coming up next, though, we all remember our first concert, whether it was in a pub, a hall, a festival paddock, but chances are it left a lasting impression. And now new research is shining a light on why those moments matter. Do that after this from Sunny and Cher. I got you, babe. 612 ABC Brisbane and Queensland.

0: Sonny and Cher on 612 ABC Brisbane and Queensland. I was just reminded when that song came on that Cher released a memoir last year, year before, and I was so super excited about it. And I was in Bali, and I was like, "This is amazing! I'm just going to lie by the pool. I'm going to read Cher's memoir." And it was only part one, and then she was like, "Oh, I'm releasing part two." She hasn't released part two yet. So I was just madly Googling while that song was on. I was like, "That's right! I've got to read part two of Cher's memoir." Apparently, it's coming in 2026, in the fall of 2026. So that means the spring our time. So it must be very, very soon. 17th of November. There we go. That'll be my Christmas reading. You're on 612 ABC Brisbane and Queensland this morning. Coming up, we're going to be talking all about the viola in our Sound Foundation segment. That is after 11 o'clock with Ed LaBrock from Classic FM. Right now, though, for a lot of young Australians, live music has benefits that go well beyond the stage. A new national survey found 65% say music events boost their well-being and happiness. Kate Duncan is the CEO of The Push, a youth music charity that commissioned the Young Australian Music Audience's 2026 report. She told the ABC's Sarah Howells why it's important to take a deep dive on how and why we listen to live music.
1: You think about

0: sport, right? Like, we pride ourselves on being a sporting nation, and from the grassroots at our local footy clubs or soccer ovals right through to the stadiums, we understand intrinsically the value that going to sporting events has on your connection and well-being to other people. But music's no different. It's just that we're missing that cultural infrastructure there that exists for sport as we need for music. So if you think about it, local young people in a local community say that going to events helps them to deal with stress and anxiety, but they need those local community hubs to meet like-minded people and to go to gigs, put on the gigs that they want to see. So yeah, it's no different to other things in this country that we have that infrastructure for, but that we're missing for music.
1: What sort of a picture did it paint of what it's like for people who want to go out and see gigs?
0: Two-thirds of young Australians have told us that they rely on attending music events for connection and well-being. And unfortunately, for the third year in a row, cost remains the biggest barrier to attending live music events, with two-thirds having less than $100 a week to spend on entertainment or gigs. Cost came out as the biggest barrier, but also age. Again, you think about where so many of our live music venues are and how they operate is that they're licensed premises. And so immediately that's a barrier for underage young people. And the 16 and 17-year-olds that were surveyed through this poll, they told us overwhelmingly that being aged 16 and 17 means they just don't have the same opportunities to go to live music that overage young people do.
1: And then when they do get to shows, what are they interested in? Are they going for the Aussie acts?
0: They want to see Aussie acts and they want to discover Australian music, but overwhelmingly they don't know how to or where to look. And I think that that really reflects the fact that the way young people are consuming music, discovering music, it's so different to what it was 10 years ago. And what we want to see is that we provide real life opportunities locally for young people to discover Australian music. Earlier this year, we did a national high school tour with Teen Jesus and the Jean Teasers and Baker Boy. And we took these major Australian artists into high schools, into their gyms and footy ovals to play gigs to young people who had never seen these bands before. And it was so awesome to hear from these students on the day, so many of them, first time they'd ever seen an Australian artist, and overwhelmingly like, oh my gosh, I love Teen Jesus and the Jean Teasers. I'm going to go and stream them now. I'm going to buy their merch. I'm going to go to their gigs. And this is how we support young people to build an identity that's centred around Australian music. They want to have an identity that connects to Australian culture, but we need to address the barriers, the real cost, location and age barriers that exist for them doing that.
1: How do we address that? What are the solutions, do you think?
0: Well, two-thirds of young Australians told us that they support government funding for music events and programs that support connection and well-being. And so we are calling on the government to invest in exactly that, programs that give young people the opportunities to see Australian artists in their local communities. Maybe it's in their local youth centre or their library, or maybe it's right in their high school. There's all of these local spaces where we can be creating safe opportunities and affordable opportunities for young people to see Australian music, but we need the government to invest to unlock that pipeline for a new generation of Australian live music audiences.
1: There is something pretty special though about your first ever gig, and it's one of those moments that people just don't forget. What was your first ever gig?
0: Well, actually, my first ever gig is a real story that's close to The Push. When I was 14 years old, The Push used to, back in the 90s, stage an all-ages music festival called Pushover. It was an annual festival that was in Melbourne at the Sydney Meyer Music Bowl. I actually couldn't afford the ticket on the day, so I jumped the fence. It was a life-changing moment that I don't think I quite realised what I was unlocking in that day, but seeing The Living End and Snout and Magic Dirt and all of these amazing bands that gave me this appreciation for and understanding of Australian music, but also standing there at that festival on that day and in amongst 10,000 other young people that look just like me, like, that's so incredibly powerful. Because when you're a young person and you're figuring out who you are and what you're into, sometimes school or your broader community isn't necessarily the place that you can find that, but a music event, it is. Those people are just like you. And I think that really gave me the first-hand understanding of how powerful all of this is, and has definitely contributed to why I'm doing the work that I am today.
2: That is Kate Duncan.

CEO of The Push, Australian youth music charity who commissioned the Young Australian Music Audiences 2026 report, speaking with the ABC's Sarah Howells. 4 minutes away from the news, here's Colby Calais, 612 ABC Brisbane and Queensland.

0: Nicolay and Bubbly on 612 ABC Brisbane and Queensland. Coming up to the news at 11 o'clock. And then after that, it is time to sit back and talk about music. Today, specifically, we're talking about the viola as part of our Sound Foundation segment with Ed LeBrock. He is a viola teacher, a cello teacher, and he's also the Saturday breakfast presenter at ABC Classic FM. And he will be on this radio station shortly after the news at 11 o'clock.
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4: Morning, ABC News with Sue Fitzpatrick. Former Senator Natasha Stott Despoja has been appointed to lead a new inquiry into military sexual violence. The inquiry was a key recommendation of the Royal Commission into Veteran Suicide, which found the issue is systemic within the Australian Defence Force. The former senator has previously led a South Australian Royal Commission into domestic and family violence. Ms. Stott Despoja does not have a military background and says that was part of the thinking behind her appointment to this inquiry.
5: I understand from the Minister and from the Commission that it was a very purposeful, deliberate decision to have someone who was pretty completely independent in relation to this specific dedicated inquiry dealing with sexual violence.
4: Emergency services are on the scene of a truck crash in Queensland's Somerset region. Police were called to the Diagula Highway at Lynnville just before 10 o'clock this morning, where a truck carrying cattle had rolled over. The highway is closed in both directions and motorists are advised to avoid the area or expect delays. Economists say housing affordability will remain a significant challenge until there's a meaningful increase in supply. New data from realestate.com.au shows residents earning $125,000 a year could afford just 12% of all homes sold nationally last financial year. Realestate.com.au's senior economist Angus Moore says interest rate hikes have driven the result.
6: The reason that we've seen affordability decline relative to where we were last year is the fact that interest rates have gone up, and that's pushed down borrowing capacity. You know, those three rate hikes have reduced how much people can borrow and therefore what share of homes are affordable. And so really it does come back to supply, to building more homes, to making sure there are, you know, more affordable homes, just more homes full stop.
4: Overseas now, prosecutors in the US say no decision has been made on whether to hold another trial after a jury failed to reach a verdict in the high-profile murder case of Lindsay Clancy. The 36-year-old former nurse admitted to strangling her three children, but her defence argued she was suffering from postpartum psychosis and could not be held criminally responsible. The judge in Massachusetts declared a mistrial after the jury failed to reach a unanimous decision. District Attorney Tim Cruz says his concern is for the victims.
7: We're here at this courthouse today because those children are not. One of our many roles as prosecutors is seeking justice and giving voice to those who are tragically taken from us. And one of our parts in this proceeding is to speak for the victims who are no longer here. And that is one of our most important functions.
4: U.S. President Donald Trump claims his envoys have a new plan to end Russia's invasion of Ukraine. The BBC's Joe Inwood reports.
8: Jared Kushner and Steve Witkoff, who have represented the U.S. president at a wide range of negotiations with varying degrees of success, are due to meet leaders of both countries to find a way to end more than 4 years of fighting. President Zelensky has suggested a limited ceasefire over the weekend, saying there will be no airstrikes on our part. Moscow has yet to respond. Donald Trump came to power promising to end the war in Ukraine in 24 hours. Speaking at the Oval Office on Friday, he said there might be a good chance that peace could be achieved.
4: Back home now, it's been four decades since lazy lions were found lounging in the local library and zany zebras were seen zigzagging in zinc zeppelins. The picture book Animalia by British-Australian author Graham Bass is celebrating its 40th birthday. Bass says when he first presented his book, the publisher worried if some of the language was just too difficult.
9: The V page, for instance, Victor V. Vulture, the vaudeville ventriloquist, versatile, virtuoso, vociferous verbosity... vexatiously vocalising at the Valhalla Variety venue. If you don't know what vociferous verbosity is, like I didn't, I had to go to a dictionary and find out these words. Well, that's what I expect kids to do.
4: To sport, seven-time Grand Slam winner Carlos Alcaraz will face American Tommy Paul in the fourth round of tennis's US Open. Russia's Daniil Medvedev also recorded a straight sets win over France's Arthur Rinderknecht. Queensland's weather, a few isolated showers on the east coast north of Ingham, partly cloudy in the southwest, Cairns and Townsville 28, Mackay 26, Mount Isa 35. In the southeast, a mostly sunny day today, Brisbane and Logan 28, Ipswich 32, the Gold and Sunshine Coast 27, and Toowoomba 30 degrees.
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11: Yes, 11 o'clock. Well, 11:05 on a Saturday, which means it is time for our Sound Foundation segment, a time to kick back and learn about some aspect of music. And today we're going to be talking about an instrument that you may not know a lot about. It's an instrument that I think is perhaps a little maligned, a little forgotten, a little misunderstood, and an instrument that I think is going to be making a little bit of a comeback. Well, maybe even after this segment, Ed LaBrock. Welcome.
12: Oh, thanks, Sally. Wonderful to be back. Thank you.
11: Ed LaBrock, if you don't know, is a presenter at Classic FM. He also has a podcast called Music School. He's also a cellist and a cello teacher. And the last segment that you did was all about the cello. Yeah. And during that time, Ed, we said, you need to do the viola next, because you also play viola.
12: I do. So, Sally, violin was my first instrument. I wanted to play the cello, but my brother got the cello. I got the violin, and then when I was about 12, because I was quite big and have quite large hands, a teacher where I grew up in Shropshire in the UK, he came to me and said, why don't you play the viola because you've got big hands? And I was like, what's the viola?
11: Also, how big are you talking with the hands? But anyway,
12: I feel like that's
11: not something you say to a child. But anyway, that's just the kind of thing that people, a child's going to remember for their whole life. But it's worked out well for you. So
12: it did.
11: There will be people listening who go, I know what a violin is,
12: yes,
11: but what is a viola?
12: Okay, so you've got a violin, so you've got, you know, the shape of it, the four strings, etc. A viola is a slightly bigger version of that. So we're thinking probably about half a centimetre deeper, probably about 3 centimetres or more longer, maybe more like 4 or 5, and then a little bit wider as well.
11: Okay.
12: So it's like the grown-up version of the violin. So it's not a big violin. It's not a small cello. It's a viola.
11: So people might have seen a viola, perhaps if they've seen a string quartet play.
12: Yes, exactly. So when you're looking at a string quartet, on the left you've got your two violins, and then you've got the viola player and then the cello. Yeah, and also in the orchestra. If you go to orchestra, you see the violin sections and then you see the viola section. Some people say that it's that viola players have got small heads. That's one that makes the instrument just look bigger. But look, that's just another malign.
11: Hey, look, come on, I've got a small head. Small-headed people can just, we're fine in society. We can function. So if I can play the violin, which I can't, but you can. So if you can play the violin, does that mean you can automatically play the viola? Is the tuning the same?
12: Yes, you can automatically play the viola, except just a few things. So the way the music is written out is slightly different. So the notes on the five lines, the stave, are in a different space.
11: So we, if anyone has, even at primary school, you might have learned the treble clef.
12: Yeah.
11: Yeah, which is what you, many instruments are written in, yeah?
12: Yeah, yeah. Mm. Yeah, so on the viola, it's the alto clef, which for my mind is the most logical clef because middle C is on the middle line. And you can learn it like in a couple of weeks. That's not a big deal. And then just the other thing is that the tuning is different. So you've got the four strings of the violin, the top string is an E. On the viola, the top string is an A. So that's the second string on the violin. So you've got A going down to a bottom string C, which is the same as a cello, but an octave higher.
0: An octave higher than a cello.
12: Yes, that's why people say, oh, so it's just a small cello. No, it's not. It's a viola.
0: Okay, well, speaking of that, the last time you were here, we spoke about the cello and we spoke about this piece for cello.
12: Yes.
0: That is very well known by Bach.
12: Yeah.
0: The cello suite number one in G major. So let's hear it played on the cello. Many people.

0: That is beautiful.
1: Yeah, it really is.
0: Yeah, it's a beautiful piece of music. Cello Suite No. 1 in G major, played on the cello. Let's hear it played an octave higher on the viola.

0: I mean, chills.
1: It's beautiful sound, isn't it?
0: It is so beautiful.
1: It's a silver to the sound.
0: As a violist, do you ever just like go and sit in the bathroom and because I'm the acoustics?
1: I actually do. Yeah. I actually do.
0: The acoustics are great in there. You're on 612 ABC Brisbane and Queensland this morning. This is our Sound Foundations segment. It is all about the viola today with Ed LaBrock. He is the Weekend Breakfast presenter at ABC Classic FM, also a viola player and teacher. Now, we have done this segment before. We've done segments together before, and I always go out and try and find popular music which features that
1: absolutely
0: particular instrument.
1: Yeah.
0: The viola... It's tough.
1: It's true. It is tough, isn't it? So many pieces use cello.
0: Yes.
1: So many songs.
0: So many pieces use violin.
1: Yeah.
0: Not that many have used the viola. And I feel like they need to get on the bandwagon.
1: Yeah, that's
0: well,
1: right.
0: exactly. So I did manage to rustle up a couple. Yeah. So we will hear some of them during the segment. The very first one comes from a pretty famous band, Velvet Underground.
1: I have heard of
0: yes,
1: them.
0: Yes, yes. So there, John Cale was a child prodigy. At the age of 13, ended up in the National Youth Orchestra of Wales.
1: Wow, that's a really big deal.
0: But he also played a little bit of viola in the Velvet Underground on many songs. But I thought I would play this one. Stephanie Says. Listen out for the viola on 612 ABC Brisbane and Queensland.
2: Stephanie says that she wants to know

0: Velvet Underground and Stephanie Says on 612 ABC Brisbane and Queensland, featuring some lovely viola playing there from John Cale. First recorded, in 1968, but not officially released until 1985.
1: Wow.
0: Yeah. I don't know why, because it's a great little track. It does sound a little melodically like Perfect Day. Maybe they chose that instead. But John Cale, Ed LaBrock is here. Not John Cale, obviously. Ed LaBrock is here from Classic FM. But the things they have in common is that they both play viola. John Cale, a bit of a child prodigy when it came to viola, and busted it out in many of the Velvet Underground songs.
1: Yeah, what a beautiful sound. And Sally, one of the things that I think is so special about the viola is that kind of transparency of sound. You know, if you imagine that same track with either the cello or the violin, you know, the violin would maybe take over a little bit because it's, you know, that much higher. And for want of a better word, just that kind of slight element of shrillness to it. And the cello can sound a little thick, but the viola has got this lightness to it, and it matches the human voice. The range of pitch, like generally, you know, when you're playing in the middle of the viola. So, yeah.
0: You're on 612 ABC Brisbane and Queensland. Our Sound Foundation segment today, it is all about the viola with Ed LaBrock, and we will be back in a sec with more.
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0: Yes, it is a chance for us to just chill out for an hour or so before all the sport comes on the radio this afternoon and talk about music. Today, Ed LaBrock is here from Classic FM. He is the Saturday breakfast presenter at Classic FM, but also a cello and viola player and teacher. We are talking all about the viola today. Ed, where do we first see the viola pop up?
1: Okay, so the viola comes from an instrument called the viola da braccio, which is a viola of the arm. So you have a viola da gamba, a viola of the leg, which you played almost like a cello. So you tuck it between your knees.
0: Why did the arm one kick on and the leg one?
1: That's a great question. The arm one kicked on because you can move around with it.
0: Of course.
1: I mean, the leg one did in a way, and then sort of translated into the cello. But the violin family started to develop in Northern Italy in the 1500s. The violin itself took over because it's louder, essentially. It's easier to play. It's more virtuosic. So you've got people like Vivaldi playing the violin. The viola, and this is where the maligning comes in, viola players were basically people who weren't very good violin players.
0: Okay, so this is something I wanted to talk to you about because
1: it's a tricky, you know, tricky
0: having
1: thing.
0: Been, if anyone has been in the rock and roll industry, you will know that there are drummer jokes.
1: Yes.
0: Right? I found out this week that in classical music, there are viola player jokes. Like,
1: so many.
0: What's the difference between a viola and a vacuum cleaner? A vacuum cleaner has to be plugged in before it sucks. What do you call someone who hangs around with musicians? A viola player.
1: Ooh.
0: I mean, these are drummer jokes. Just with viola.
1: It's true.
0: Put in, and how do you keep your violin from being stolen? Put it in a viola case.
1: Particularly painful.
0: I think it's very mean. Yeah, but I think drummer jokes are mean as well, by the way.
1: But you know what? One of the people who tell the most viola jokes are viola players.
0: Yeah, fair enough.
1: Because, you know, there's
0: gotta
1: a little
0: have a
1: bit
0: sense of humour.
1: Yeah, we like being talked about. So what happened in the sort of 16, 1700s is that you've got your flashy violinists, and then the people who perhaps weren't interested in being a flashy violinist, they went to the viola. And it's true, you know, over the years there have been some pretty dodgy viola playing, but now there's some exceptional viola playing. You know, some of the best viola players in the world are easily at the standard of violinists, like easily. It's just that it is a different vibe. I mean, I guess that's the thing with drumming. It's a different vibe, isn't it, from playing lead guitar?
0: Oh, totally. Yeah, yeah. It's a whole different thing. So should we hear some pieces written for viola? Because we heard the Bach piece before, but Bach was writing specifically for viola as well?
1: He actually, interestingly, Bach himself played the viola.
0: Aha!
1: Bach played the viola, Beethoven, Mozart, Haydn.
0: But those guys played everything, though.
1: No, not so
0: not
1: much.
0: Really?
1: No, I mean, Bach would have played violin as well and keyboard, particularly
0: Mozart
1: organ.
0: He was all over it, though, wasn't
1: Mozart
0: he?
1: Played violin and keyboard, but his favourite instrument was the viola.
0: Ah!
1: Beethoven loved the viola. Benjamin Britten, you know Jimi Hendrix? You know what his first instrument was?
0: Viola.
1: Yes. How cool is that?
0: That is a little bit of trivia that I did not pick up during this. So tell us about this from Bach, the two-part inventions.
1: Oh, yeah. So this, I thought, would be a nice comparison between violin and viola, just to compare the sounds.

0: Is a viola often in a supporting part to a violin?
1: Yes, yep. It is. So in string quartets, especially traditionally, you know, you look at quartets by Haydn and Mozart, Beethoven to a certain extent, the viola is often part of the engine.
0: Mm.
1: And it's rare, or at least less common, that you will get the tune, because the first violin or the cello usually are the people who have the tune. But violas will often have a counter melody, and there's something really satisfying about being the engine.
0: Yes.
1: You know, in some ways, you're actually in more control.
0: We can't all be stars.
1: No. No, that's right.
0: You need the supporting actors.
1: Yes, actually, totally. So, you know, when you look at an orchestra, I mean, there's definitely character types for different instruments. You know, there's some rude jokes about certain instruments. But I would say for viola players that we are the more philosophical type. We're often very calm. We're often also very diplomatic.
0: Well, you need to be.
1: Yes, you do need
0: to
1: be. You've
0: got all those nutty violinists over here, right?
1: Yeah, that's it.
0: Speaking of the violin and the counter melody,
1: yeah.
0: The next popular song that I found, which features the violin, has exactly that. It might be one that you haven't heard for a really long time. It came out in around 1977, and it is by a band called Kansas. And if you saw this name these days, the name of this song on a playlist, you might assume that it was an AI-generated song, because for some reason, all the AI-generated songs, country songs, feature the word dust. I don't know why. It's a huge giveaway now. But in 1977, Kansas weren't talking about that when when they put this song together. It is Dust in the Wind.

0: From the 1977 album, The Point of No Return, and featuring a nice little violin and viola counterpoint there, Ed LaBrock. What do you think?
1: Just gorgeous. Yeah. Gorgeous writing, beautiful playing. And it kind of brings out that slightly melancholic aspect of the viola as well.
0: Yeah. So that was played by Robbie Steinhardt. He played violin with the band all the time, but could also play viola.
1: Yeah. Yeah, there you go.
0: You're on 612 ABC Brisbane and Queensland. That is what we are talking about today as part of our Sound Foundations. It is all about the viola, and we will learn more after this.
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0: As part of our Sound Foundation segment on 612 ABC Brisbane and Queensland, we are talking about the viola today. The instrument that you see, well, that's not a cello. It's also not a violin. It's the one in between. Ed LaBrock is the weekend breakfast presenter at ABC Classic FM, also plays the viola. Big fan of the viola.
1: Yes, and also if you are somebody who's looking for maybe getting a scholarship to a school or wanting to get into an orchestra where maybe you haven't cut it as a violinist.
0: Oh, yeah.
1: Orchestras and schools always need viola players.
0: Yeah,
1: like, always.
0: That's a very good point.
1: Yeah.
0: Nice little classical loophole there from Ed LaBrock.
1: That's it.
0: So we've talked about the fact that despite the fact that maybe not as many people know about the viola, maybe people make jokes about viola players.
1: Indeed.
0: Like they make about drummers in rock and roll. Not that I'm supporting that. I'm just saying that it happens. A lot of composers played the viola.
1: They did. So you've got Bach, you've got Beethoven, Mozart, Dvorak, Benjamin Britten, you've got Jimi Hendrix, but you also got this guy, Telemann.
0: Okay, so what do we know about, is it Georg? Is it Georg?
1: Yeah, Georg.
0: Georg,
1: yeah,
0: like in The Sound of Music. Georg Philipp Telemann.
1: That's it.
0: What do we know about him?
1: So he was working around the same time as Bach. He actually won jobs in northern Germany over Bach. So he was considered a better composer. He was certainly a very prolific composer. He played a bunch of instruments. Like he played all the families of instruments, like, you know, strings, woodwind, brass, which Bach didn't necessarily do. Bach played strings and keyboard, but he would have had a working knowledge of all of them. Mm. And Telemann wrote this piece for viola, and this is like the viola anthem.

0: Okay, so that high bit, not violin, not viola, that's a violin, yeah.
1: Yeah, so this solo instrument, that's the viola. So it's a concerto, which is a part for solo player and orchestra.
0: Okay.
1: Here it is again.

0: That's the best bit to play, isn't it?
1: It's so much fun. I have to tell you, Sally, as well, that at nerdy viola conferences, we all get together and we all play that. We'll play through it.
0: This concerto for viola, strings and continuo in G major, the Allegro movement from Georg Philipp Telemann. It's the thing to play. It's the stairway to heaven, as you would have it, viola players.
1: Totally.
0: Ed LaBrock, absolutely loving hearing that, because I feel like you're being taken back to a great viola conference that you've been to.
1: Yeah, and as a teenager, I played that concerto as well with my local youth orchestra in Shropshire. And, you know, I think people don't necessarily talk enough about the physical pleasure of playing an instrument.
0: Yes.
1: That once you get to a certain point where you become, you know, you're comfortable with the instrument, which can happen very quickly. Mm. It really can, and especially if you've got a good teacher. And then you become comfortable, and just the physical sensation, because you're feeling all those vibrations all the way through your body. And the more in tune you play, the more those vibrations go through your body. It just feels so great.
0: What do we know about this guy, William Walton?
1: Okay,
0: this is another piece that was written specifically for viola.
1: Yeah, so here's another concerto, so a piece for solo viola and orchestra. This piece was written maybe in the sort of 1920s-ish, I'm not quite sure about that, early 1900s something. Walton was actually commissioned by a very famous viola player, a guy called Lionel Tertis. But Tertis, funnily enough, and this is almost like a viola joke, Tertis actually said, no, it's too hard. And he didn't give the premiere of it. Another dude did, a guy called Hindemith. But this, once again, is something that you get to a certain level. So this is quite advanced now.
0: Uh-huh.
1: You get to a certain level and, you know, all viola players at that level will study this piece. And this is something that you'd play also if you're auditioning for an orchestra, like the Queensland Symphony Orchestra, you'd be playing this. Thank you.

0: It actually goes quite high there.
1: It does.
0: It can be difficult to, obviously you know how to do it, but to discern whether or not it's a violin or it's a cello.
1: Yes, it is. At some point, you know, in the depths of an instrument or at the height of an instrument, like the bottom of the viola, that's sort of the middle of the cello. And actually it can be difficult to distinguish the two. And also when it goes very high, it does sound like a violin. But there's something about the kind of, like the shape of the sound, almost like the architecture of the sound. The viola has a more a rounder sound, I think, than the violin.
0: That is a concerto for viola and orchestra from William Walton. And basically, this is the piece that you would play if you were going to audition for something fancy.
1: Yeah, this is high level. This is hard. Yeah, technically challenging.
0: It's quite high.
1: Yes, it is. Yeah. So Walton came from Britain, came from the north of Britain. Actually, there's a great story about Walton, that his mother wanted him to audition because she knew he was musical. Mm-hmm. He came from a poor family in the north of England. And he had a chance to audition down in the south for a cathedral school. And she didn't have the bus fare to get down south. And so a local shopkeeper lent her the bus fare. William Walton went to the school, easily got in,
0: wow,
1: and became a very famous composer.
0: I love these little stories.
1: Yeah.
0: Ed LaBrock is here. This is our Sound Foundation segment. We are talking all about the viola. So, I'm just going to put it out there. I'm going to say that this is the first time on any radio segment that William Walton has been played alongside Beyonce. I'm just going to put it out there.
1: Sally, it's easily a world first.
0: The reason being that while I was looking for popular tunes which featured the viola, this only has a little tiny bit of viola in it, but I was really surprised that Beyonce, in her most recent album, Cowboy Carter, her country album, had commissioned the lovely Rhiannon Giddens, who's a terrific Americana musician, who is also an American scholar who advocates for the reclamation of country music instruments by black musicians. She's an amazing artist.

0: shoot.
1: Beyonce, Texas Hold'em, first time, I think, in the history of the world that she has been mentioned alongside composers William Walton, Georg Philipp Telemann and Johann Sebastian Bach as someone who used viola in their compositions.
2: Yeah.
1: And you could hear it there, right, in the background?
2: Absolutely. And the viola matched Beyonce's voice so beautifully as well. Her voice has got a quality of viola to it, like more so than a violin, I think, would match her voice.
1: And played beautifully there by Rhiannon Giddens, who is also a terrific banjo player, who played banjo on that track as well. If you have the means, I highly suggest going out, checking out some of Rhiannon Giddens' stuff. This is 612 ABC Brisbane and Queensland. Ed LaBrock is here. He is the host of ABC Classic Breakfast on ABC Classic FM, of course. But he's also a violinist, a cello player and a viola player. Viola is what we've been talking about today because Ed is very passionate about viola

0: that's going to stuff you up.
1: Yes.
0: You know, especially as we age, you know, our ligaments, tendons, all that sort of stuff, you have to really take care. And because the viola is that much bigger, you just got to make sure that you have got a really comfortable playing position. Mm. Otherwise, you know, you're going to have shoulder problems. But that's really no more so than a violin, actually. Mm. I mean, it is just that little bit bigger. I would recommend, like, going online, seeing who you can find in your local area, just having a few lessons to get set up nicely, and always being aware of your body. Any niggles, stop immediately and just take a little break.
1: So you mentioned that, you know, you'll be able to look up online music that you can play. The bit from the Beyonce.
0: Absolutely. yeah. There's a bunch of stuff online. Like, you can find a bunch of pop songs written for the viola.
1: Yeah, there is heaps. I was really amazed when I was doing research this week. I was like, surely there's not going to be. Next page. But this is a great example of when violas all get together, right?
0: There you go, yeah.
1: Can you explain what we're going to be hearing?
0: Okay,
1: right now?
0: So actually it was an Australian, Geoffrey Simon, who is a conductor in London, and he started with the London cello sound? So what he did was he brought players from all the London orchestras, London Symphony, Philharmonic, Philharmonia, etc., and brought them all together and arranged music for them all to play. So you just have cellos, or you just have harps, or you just have violas.

0: So people might know this song.
1: I think it's coming to the good bit.
0: It is.

0: So, Ed, when all the viola players get together,
1: yes,
0: what's the vibe like? Are you all just happy? You're all just happy that no one's picking on you?
1: Very happy. So, you know, remember when, you know, when we were at uni or at school or whatever, you know, there's always a kid who comes in who calms people down.
0: Yes.
1: Right? That's what viola players are. It's true. It really
0: is
1: true.
0: You're doing a very good job selling the viola here today.
1: I think so.
0: Yeah. No, yeah. It's really been wonderful. Ella Brock, thank you so much. It is always a pleasure when you come in and I always learn something. So we're going to have to think of a new subject. I don't know what our next subject will be, but we'll do another one before the end of the year.
1: Yeah, let's do it. Let's do it, Sally.
0: Ella
1: thank
0: Brock
1: you.
0: From Classic FM, all about the viola on 612 ABC Brisbane and Queensland. And let's finish up with another tune which features a viola, this time from a band you may have heard of, The Cure. This is from their 1992 album Wish. The track is called To Wish Impossible Things. It's quite lovely. 612 ABC Brisbane in Queensland.

0: Did you hear the viola on that one from The Cure? To Wish Impossible Things. That was Kate Wilkerson playing viola on that. And Robert Smith of The Cure said that his vision for that song was that the viola was to sound like a siren singing in his mind. Thank you to everyone who has texted in this morning. This text, thank you for the Sound Foundation segment each week. It's different, but also interesting and fun. I'm loving the viola today. Classical music always makes me think of my dad. It is one thing we both enjoyed. Thank you to whoever texted that in. Jen in Southport says, hi, Sally. Loving and hearing about the viola. My mum's middle name was Viola. She played violin and double bass. Maria, enjoying Sound Foundations. Beautiful. Thank you, Maria, in Ipswich. Mark in Morrowfield is saying, hi, Sally, please don't forget ELO. Yeah, Mark, they weren't known for their viola. Cello, absolutely. Cello, double thumbs up. And we actually did mention ELO in our chat that we did with Ed around the cello. They may have had a viola here and there, but they certainly didn't feature it in any way. And Liz in Harvey Bay. Thank you, Sally. One of the best segments ever. Loving the viola. Thanks heaps. And if you have a suggestion for something you would like to have covered on Sound Foundations, don't be shy. You can give us a call, 1300 222 612. You can text 0467 922 612, or you can send me an email, qldweekends@abc.net.au. Around 9 minutes away from the news, indefatigable, trailblazing, fierce, some of the words that are being used to remember Gloria Steinem. The author and activist died on Wednesday in her Manhattan home, aged 92. Back in 2016, ABC Brisbane Drive presenter Ellen Fanning spoke to Ms. Steinem as she prepared for an Australian tour. She was travelling to Australia to promote her book, My Life on the Road.
1: You've written, we've begun to raise daughters more like sons, but few have the courage to raise our sons more like daughters. I felt that as a reproach to myself as the mother of two sons, and everybody unpacked the dishwasher last night, Gloria.
2: No, it's not meant to be a reproach. It's just that it's more acceptable for the, how shall I say, for the less powerful to imitate the powerful than it is the other way around, because it's a challenge to the hierarchy to say that the superior person maybe doesn't want that role, but it's not a challenge to say that the inferior person wants that role. If we raise our sons to be whole human beings and to acknowledge that they have all human qualities, those called feminine and masculine, as we all do, that we are taking something away from them. We are depriving them of superiority. We are rewarding them with humanity, which seems to be, you know, it's obviously a much bigger reward, but it can feel as if we are helping our daughters by supporting them and challenging the unfairness and penalizing our sons. Not true, but it can feel that way.
0: Gloria Steinem there, who dedicated her career to bettering the position of women in the world. It was her 1963 story, A Bunny's Tale, which helped launch her career, a gonzo chronicle of the 11 days she spent undercover as a bunny in Hugh Hefner's New York Playboy Club. In 1968, she helped establish the influential New York magazine, but in her interview with Ellen, it was the opinion of her well-meaning male colleagues, if she was serious about journalism, she ought to stay away from covering what they considered to be marginal women's issues.
2: I was the girl writer. I was the only female person for quite a while. And they were all wonderful, nice guys. But when I wrote about that abortion hearing, taking it seriously, they drew me aside and said, you know, you just don't want to get involved with these crazy women because you've worked so hard to be taken seriously. And I realized it was my fault because I had never actually said who I was. You know, I had just been so honored to be part of this talented all-male group that I had been, I don't know, an echo, I think.
1: There's a threat there in a way too, because it points out how tenuous your acceptance was into that group. And that was reinforced too when I think Gay Talese leans across you and says to Saul Bellow, you know how every year there's a pretty girl who comes to New York and pretends to be a writer? Well, Gloria is this year's pretty girl.
2: Yes. And the worst of it was that at first, because I had the week before, sometime before, interviewed Saul Bellow for a profile which had not yet been published, And my first response was, oh, he's going to regret giving me this interview because now I'm being told I'm not a writer. And only after I got out of the taxi did I realize how angry I was and should have been. You know, I should have objected or got out and slammed the door, done something, but I didn't.
1: When did you decide that you were going to give up security and you were going to think and talk and write and campaign for women's issues, which was to guarantee yourself insecurity?
2: Well, I would not like to oversell the security that I was giving up because freelance writers don't have salaries. So I was not totally secure, but nonetheless, I could have continued making a living that way. But I was watching and experiencing the explosion of consciousness that the women's movement really brought, you know, because suddenly we realized that we weren't crazy, the system was crazy, that we were not wrong to feel that it didn't make sense, you know, for talent to be rewarded only if it came in a, or more rewarded if it came in a male body than a female body. It just was like firecrackers of consciousness going off everywhere, yet I couldn't get the editors I'd been working for to get interested in it and to let me write about it.
1: And so Ms. Magazine comes along.
2: Yeah, no, first I began to go out against my better judgment because I was and still am fearful of public speaking. But I went out to speak about the women's movement with another woman because I was afraid to do it by myself. And in that way, I could see the contagion of consciousness that was going across the country. And that was what led to Ms. Magazine.
0: Gloria Steinem there in conversation with ABC Brisbane Drive presenter Ellen Fanning back in 2016. She passed away on Wednesday, aged 92, a formidable body of work left behind, cementing the legacy of her lifelong crusade to put women's stories on the record. Carolyn has texted in on 0467 922 612, saying, I didn't realise Christian Bale was the stepson of Gloria. Yes, she married his father, I think, at the age of 66. She'd never married. And married David Bale when she was around 66. The interesting thing about the Christian Bale connection as well is that apparently Gloria Steinem had been instrumental in Leonardo DiCaprio not taking the role in the film American Psycho. She sat him down, had a good long chat to him and said, this will be terrible for you after Titanic. You're going to lose all of your female fans. Not a great idea to do the film. And this is a story that has been told by the co-writer of the film, Guinevere Turner. So then, of course, Leonardo didn't do American Psycho, but who should do it? But Christian Bale, who ended up being Gloria's future stepson.
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0: Almost time for the news and then Roy and HG. Thank you to Richard M. Balbarry, who has done a great job trying to link the Viola and Sound Foundations to Roy and HG by saying that Anthony Minicello was nicknamed Viola by them. I think it was violin, but well done, Richard. I love that you've tried to link the two things. Yes, Roy and HG on your radio after midday. Don't forget, River Fire kicking off tonight. There are a bunch of road closures. There are no ferries running as well here in Brisbane. So make sure you check the Brisbane Festival website or the TransLink website before you leave the house. I will be back on your radio at 10 o'clock tomorrow. I've got to say a big thank you to Alicia for helping me out today. Enjoy the rest of your Saturday. It's time for the news. It's midday.
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8: Good afternoon. ABC News with Sue Fitzpatrick. Former Senator Natasha Stott-Desboyer says she hopes a new inquiry into sexual violence in the military will give some people the opportunity to tell their story for the first time. The former senator will lead a new inquiry into the issue, which the Royal Commission into Veterans Suicide found was systemic in the Australian Defence Force. The federal government has agreed it won't enforce existing non-disclosure agreements that have previously barred some people from speaking publicly about their experiences. Ms. Stott-Desboyer says that will make a difference.
9: There'll be people who previously couldn't tell their stories because of the NDAs, and now the minister's decision to waive those NDAs for the purposes of this commission. We don't know who those people are, but I'm hoping they will feel able to come forward.
8: The state opposition leader says housing affordability in Queensland has been exacerbated by the LNP government cancelling affordable home projects. Nationally, new data from realestate.com.au has found a household earning a median income of about $125,000 a year could only afford 12% of all homes sold in the last financial year. Stephen Miles says more Queenslanders are under housing stress than ever before.
10: People are taking longer to save for a deposit. In fact, if you started saving for a deposit 3 or 5 years ago, you're probably further away from having enough of a deposit now than when you started. More people are being pushed into rental stress, paying more for rent than they can afford.
8: The latest fuel update from the federal government shows Australia has 41 days worth of petrol and 33 days worth of diesel. It means the country has more fuel than it did before the outbreak of the US-Iran conflict. Federal Energy Minister Chris Bowen says another 3.5 billion litres of fuel is expected to arrive in Australia over the next 4 weeks.
11: So we'll keep going with our efforts to ensure fuel security in the short term and help Australians make the choices they want to make in the longer term when it comes to their own transport.
8: Overseas rescue crews in Nepal are pushing ahead with efforts to reach hundreds of workers believed trapped in hydroelectric tunnels after devastating floods there last week. More than 1,300 people have been confirmed killed and at least 5,000 are missing, including 36 Australians. So far, two men have been pulled out of the tunnels alive, though rescuers say hopes are starting to fade for the rest of the missing workers. The wife of one of the rescued men describes her husband's condition after he was brought to safety.
12: He didn't even recognise me. He just said things like, "What happened to me? And where am I?" And he didn't say anything else. He's currently in the ICU. He asked for water, so I gave him some. Now he's recognised me again.
8: US President Donald Trump says his envoys are heading to Moscow and Kyiv this weekend with a new plan to end Russia's war on Ukraine. Chelsea Hetherington reports.
13: Steve Witkoff and Jared Kushner will first head to Moscow before travelling to the Ukrainian capital. They're expected to meet with the leaders of both countries and present a new proposal to end the fighting. Mr. Trump says he believes there's a good chance to end the more than four-year war. It comes as airstrikes from both sides intensify, with a Russian drone hitting the headquarters of Ukraine's security service, the SBU, in central Kyiv. Ukrainian President Volodymyr Zelensky says it was aimed directly at the office of the head of the service, who wasn't in the building at the time. Mr. Zelensky has published a photo of the pair meeting to discuss Ukraine's response to the attack.
8: In sports, Sydney and Brisbane will meet this afternoon in the AFL's second qualifying final. ABC Sports' Erin Marsicka-Vetera has more.
14: The Swans earned a home ground advantage for the qualifying final with a second place finish this season, but the side, depleted by the club-imposed suspensions of three of their best players in Isaac Heaney, Chad Warner and Nick Blakey, goes into the game as underdogs against a surging Lions team who've lost just one of their past 10 games. Brisbane co-captain Hugh McCluggage has been added into the side following a calf strain, with Ty Gallup making way. Later tonight, Adelaide and the Western Bulldogs will fight to stay alive in the finals race in their clash at Adelaide Oval. The match will be Taylor Walker's last at home after the veteran announced he would retire at season's end.
8: Queensland's weather: isolated showers north of Ingham, partly cloudy in the southwest, mostly sunny elsewhere. Brisbane 17 to 33, the Gold Coast 15 to 33.
15: Stand by.
16: Roy and HG.
17: Ooh,
15: Ladies and gentlemen, boys and girls, jet ski loons looking for a picnic to splash, and fat tire e-bike rodeo clowns creating untold mayhem on footpaths across the nation. Our great code stands on the precipice of international sporting greatness. So, with soul in the shorts, feeling in the feet, and joy in the jumper, it's time to bump, it's time to thump, it's time to sink the slipper. Let's pull the cord on the Evinrude two-stroke and set off for the far horizon. It's another blast of bludging on the blind side with the master of midfield mayhem, rampaging Roy Slaven, and the man with a fistful of bait and burly, Captain Flathead, H.G. Nelson.
16: Yes, TF Mark Cedric has been some AO, a.k.a. The Drain, torching the blindside blue paper for another week. That's certainly the familiar sound, certainly by now after 26 magical rounds of rugby league. Might even be more than that, but might be up to 28 magical rounds of rugby league. The sound of the Sumpster camped in the ABC Sport soundproof booth or the ABC local radio soundproof booth. Take your pick. And remember, well, I think I'm counting down the days now to Dog Night, Friday night, here at the ABC. And we do have a sponsor, you'll be pleased to know. Rugby League Lotto Numbers is going to sponsor Dog Night on the ABC. Don't ask. I don't know how it works. But Rugby League Lotto will be part of Dog Night. And they've moved. As you know, Rugby League Lotto often reveals the numbers for the week on this very program. All that will be moved to the metro stations on a Friday night next year. So it's going to be dense listening. By the time you get your numbers in, you take a bet in the first, all of a sudden you're watching Vera. I mean, you can see it now. It's just going to be wonderful. Hello, Australia. H.G. Nelson lifting the lid on another magnificent week of consenting concussion magic. Somebody during the week brought my attention to that phrase. But that's what it's all about here, consenting concussion magic. And what an incredible week. Honestly, sport. You know, where do you start? A week when too much sport is barely enough. It's Super Saturday again here on ABC Sport and ABC Local Radio. From stumps to finish, or the other way around, from start to stumps, it's simply beyond awesome. We'll get to the matches in a minute. Look, it'll be, by the time you pull up stumps, you'll think, bloody hell, that was fully sick. It's a TLT again, a trip of a lifetime. Blindsiders, the AFL wildcard round was run and won. It's a brilliant wheeze that gives the AFL a chance to top up dwindling bank balances before last year's model of legacy finals. In other words, the legacy finals have really begun already. You know, they don't bring anything new to it, whereas wildcard, it's magic, it's new, it's now, it's just happening. That's the genius of the AFL, finding a brimming bucket of cash just lying around where none existed a fortnight ago. I haven't done the numbers, but I think they got about 170,000 to both wildcard games, or to the two wildcard games. I'm not sure what the tickets went for, but that's, you know, do the maths yourself. You know what you paid. It's just an incredible collect for the AFL. Pity the murderer, Gillon McLachlan, wasn't still around, because I know he'd have some ideas of what to do with the money. And the results in the 2026 bag, obviously unfolding somewhat expectedly. You know, Fremantle v Hawthorn was a bit of a surprise, an incredible win by the happy team. Dockers could only manage 5-10 on the night, whereas the Hawks ran away with it 10-12. So a 32-point win to the visitors, that's the Hawthorn team. Last night, of course, Geelong and Carlton clashed. That was okay as a match up until half time, and then the Cats just ran away with it. The thing to remember or highlight is 23 points from the Cats. That's a hell of an effort. I don't know what their record point number would be, but I dare say to challenge it. I just hope somebody can flick us through that stat during the show on the text line. 23 points. Where does that sit in a Cat record for points kicked? They kicked 14-23, 107 points. Blues sort of did okay and then fell away in the second half, particularly 11-8, 74, 33-point win to the Cats. And still to come, it's not finished yet, but not by a long shot. This afternoon, in the heat of Sydney, Sydney take on Brisbane. They're forecasting a big breeze and kicking with the wind may be a big advantage at the SCG. And then tonight, we're back at the Adelaide, up at the British Cricket Ground in the world, where the Adelaide Crows take on the Western Bulldogs. I mean, the nation is
17: licking the lips in excitement. But for now, let's get stuck into the scores of substance. The 2026 NRL season still remains a tipster's nightmare. Let's dangle the feet in the croc-infested swamps just for fun one more time. The Wire and the Nukes clash at Go Media last weekend produced a moment of rugby league madness when in the 12th minute, Jacob Saifidi was sent off after a big hit on Luke Lualili. Well, we may not see the representative prop from the Hunter again in action this year. I'm not sure what's been decided about this hit, but I assume some weeks on the pine. The tackle was a throwback to many fine historic moments of rugby league. An old-fashioned brain explosion is how I saw it and reported that in my media commitments. The sort that was very common in the game a few years ago when concussion wasn't the big issue it is today. It's hard to know what Jake was trying to do. Look, maybe it was simply a technique problem or a timing problem. And look, it could happen to everyone. Anyone. I mean, he just rushed up out of the line, not sure what he was doing, and all of a sudden found it ahead, connected with the shoulder. That's how I saw it anyway. And in other big news from this match, the Cleary name, or this, yes, this match, Cleary name found a new face, as in Jet, who had a great debut for the Wires, watched by Dad, Nathan, and the whole extended family. I mean, it was just a wonderful family night when Jet ran out for the Wires. The tune in the Jet clash, Wire 46, Nukes 32, not bad given that they played most of the match with just 12 on the park. At Combank, the Eels got away from fifth place Sharks. Not sure what went wrong with the Sharks here, but highlight was Coach Craig demolished the scores and stats monitor in the stands and began taking the coach's box apart with his fist. He certainly got upset when Hazelden was placed on report and, you know, he's shocked by the 7-1 penalty count against his men in the grey suits. I mean, the final tune, the Big Easy 38, Men of Mould 18. Now, not sure what's happening to Parramatta. Are they trying to become the real deal? Or are they just having a late end of season flourish? I think they've got to take on the Dragons tomorrow. So that'd be an interesting match for the almost the Spoon in 2026. The result certainly dented a top four finish for the men with teeth. Anyone who'd want to punch something with a penalty count running 7-1 against, I mean, anybody would take apart a monitor with, if that's what you're up against, from the referee. And it's easy to point out, it's easy to see the point that Craig was trying to make. And I don't want to get the ABC and in particular, you know, local radio into trouble with feathers and find myself locked up because of this comment, but I did find the refereeing unsatisfactory. That's all I'll say. I won't go any further. I won't name names. I don't have to. Unsatisfactory. And it's so easy to forget with the big dance up around the bend that this loss affects a lot more people, and we've made this point throughout the season, a lot more people than just the players and coaches. A referee's use of the whistle, the Acme Thunderer, affects a whole section of Sydney Australian society. Genuine Aussie families are standing behind every one of the Sharks, right across the Shire and beyond. And they're people who are forgotten in this. There are mould specialists working 24-7, applying exit mould to all surfaces at Shark Park, getting ready for the finals. There are parking attendants, health professionals, catering staff at in the front office of their spiritual home. Let's not forget that as well. Shark Park is the spiritual home of the Cronulla Sharks. Legal teams and much, much, much more. Not forgetting all the fans and supporters. I mean, that's what a referee carries a burden, and that's the burden of being a referee. It's no easy gig, and people just have to remember that when I blow that whistle, it's more than the bloke I'm sending off involved. It's a bigger operation. You have to wonder how often these hardworking rugby league people that I've just outlined are taken into consideration or even acknowledged when the referee blows his whistle and holds up two hands with 10 fingers and points to the bin. You got the picture. Sadly, at QCB, those vibrant green shoots the Tigers had sown against the Roosters with that stunning one-point win the fortnight ago had a bucket of Roundup tipped all over them when they took on the Cowboys. The finals, the Cows found two dozen while the Tigers ended up after the 80 minutes with two short of a dozen. I like measuring things in dozens, very old school. Post-Hooter in front of 17,880 fans, mild-mannered coach Marshall, that's Benji Marshall, described the refereeing in their matches outrageous. Outrageous. So we've got, I mean, that beggars belief, isn't it, that a referee could be outrageous? I mean, it sounds as though he's come from the fifth dimension or something and trying to learn rugby league within 30 seconds. Not sure if he's been asked to explain, this is Benji, not sure if Benji's been asked to explain his position to the referees at head office. I'm not sure who's in charge of the referees, probably a no-name standing on a mat. Anyway, speaking of egg laying, the Roosters' final tilt took a bumper-denting blast when the Finns found 26 and the Chooks could only lay a dozen, never mind what happened last night. The Seagulls and Fozball is back for a second week on the trot at Four Pines. The numbers that mattered, Feathered Friends 44, St George 10. It's a streak for Fozball. It's just incredible. And last night, I mentioned it already, another great chapter in the Book of Feuds was written when the Rabbits and the Fowls clashed for Jai Arrow's 100th game at Allianz. Now, the big Chook man, that's Coach Wayne, because let's face it, we haven't seen enough of his big Chooks this year, but they're just there lurking around, pecking away. So the big Chook man and the Chook Supremo, Nick Politis, began talking again after 20 years. It's a festival of football miracle. That's the rugby league miracle that is on offer today. Politis and Bennett talking at last after 20 years. Look, we might be able to unpack what made them do the no speakies for 20 years and how they got on. I mean, there must have been times when they bumped into each other at social occasions, rugby league social occasions, and people might have suggested they have a drink of sparkling mineral water and they begin talking again. Ah, no, they went past all of that. Now, that surely should take its place in the Book of Feuds too, that Wayne and Nick are talking again for the benefit of rugby league. I'm not sure what the latest chapter in the Book of Feuds is, but let's say that the rapprochement between the big two has to be part of chapter 2026. And the score, I didn't

give it to you. But Rabbits 50, Roosters 20. Admittedly, Roosters only played the under 18 side, if there's such a thing as the under 18 side. They might have played, in fact, the Thurrul Butcher side. Now, in good news from league headquarters, the NRL is talking about a wild card. It's back on the agenda. We talked about it on the agenda. It went off the agenda. Now it's back on. Feathers have been blown away by how much cash the Wheeze, that is the wild card Wheeze, generated for the AFL. He's thinking, why couldn't we have a slab of that? And, well, I understand his logic. Because let's face it, one thing that Feathers knows, it's money. And the NRL is still wondering about how many teams the competition should settle on, given the three more sides will be joining the main game in the next 3 years. The Bludge believes that, we've talked about this many times in this year, the season 2026, we think about 50 teams is the right number of NRL teams. There's so many fit Australians desperate to get involved in rugby league, and the money that can be earned now is unimaginable. So 50 teams, and Wednesday night, I mean, it's back on the agenda. It's completely vacant space as far as I'm concerned. The 50-team plan would give the Riddell Cup and the Wednesday night Wheeze an international flavour. I think that's all we have to do. It's international night, Wednesday night. And so teams from, say, the Super League in the UK, I mean, can I just ask, how super are they, these Super League teams? I mean, you know, it remains to be seen if they're any good at all. And they certainly, in my mind, don't tickle the super, you know, what would I call it, the super level by, well, any stretch of the imagination. The teams already committed to the Riddell include, from Africa, the Grunt and Poker, the Durban Poison, and the Kenyan Mau Mau. From Asia, Taiwanese Oysters and the Biak Pythons, along with, you know, new Aussie sides, including the fiery blue-green algae from South Australia. Wait till you see them go round. They are uncompromising. And the rural and regional Anzacs, who, no surprises, were the first to put their hand up midweek. Well, midweek excitement, the word that sums it up, wow. And in big news that's shocked the AFL community is the Collingwood superstar Scott Pendlebury is headed to the Gold Coast to continue his stellar career. He's only played 4,000 matches, and so he's going to keep going. Why not? And speaking of departures, Kangaroo coach Clarkson has been shown the door by the club after a disappointing 2026. This has been described as a massive bombshell, not so surprising to the people who had to play underneath him, according to the club officials who cannot be named. Bloody, bloody, blah, you know the rest. Players have grown confused by about Clarko's messaging. Clarko leaves with $1 million payout, and others just have described his sacking as cruel. He appears to have lost the room, as in just shouting at people doesn't get you anywhere. Meanwhile, in the AFLW, the North team, that's the North Melbourne women's team, incredible run of success, unlike the men's team, which has been dogged by Clarko. Now, so they had a win over the Western Bulldogs by 47 points in Launceston. This is North. And the W Dogs were previously undefeated, so they took down the ladder leaders. This was their first loss for the season, obviously, but extends the wonderful streak by North in the AFLW. They've racked up, wait for it, 30 wins on the trot. So it goes back, obviously, a couple of years probably to get the 30 wins. Premier League and Hull dream lives on for Socceroo Harrington, who starred in the Tigers' demolition of Man United 2-0. Hull now, surprisingly, or when I last looked, that may have changed, second on the Premiership ladder. And so did the Sydney Marathon. 40,000 runners took to the streets of Sydney on a glorious spring day. Experts say that the Sydney Marathon course is the toughest in the world. No surprise there. I mean, it's in Australia, after all, and who am I to doubt them? But Ethiopian Adisu Gabena, a javelin thrower, tamed the layout, knocking a minute and a half of the course record, winning the men's sprint in 2 hours, 4 minutes and 42 seconds. And the winner in Boston, New York and London, Kenya's Perez Jepchirchir, covered the course in 2 hours, 18 minutes and 31 seconds to take the women's title. Fit Aussies ran alongside our sporting stars, including Olympians Ash Barty, Emma McKeon, and the ballet dancing boxer Harry Garside. And in a late mail, the course, the World Marathon, has World Marathon status. So it's good that they've kicked the Sydney Marathon into the top league. NFL action next Friday at the MCG, September the 11th. I've got to admit a mistake here. I may have pointed out that it was on, I suggested it might have been on yesterday. That's wrong. If you went yesterday, you'll be able to go again. Get in on the tickets you used yesterday on next Friday morning. And remember, it's an early opener for those who are missing a drink at that hour of the day. Rugby union and all our Wallabies were in action in Argentina.

0: Trina, let me just say for a start, the Kiss Revolution goes on. The Buttercup Boys, those wonderful old gold fruit and nut men, flew the flag above the Pampas and came away with a big win, 27-21. And if you missed the action, you haven't. There's another test on tomorrow morning at 7. And that brings us neatly to the Shoot Shield for 2026. It's Eastern Suburbs versus Warringah at Leichhardt Oval in front of the heritage-listed toilets of interest today at 3:15. That's right, the Shoot Shield is here at last, as flagged all those weeks ago. In the semis, East had a nail-biter against Sydney Uni, 38-31. And on the other side of the draw, Warringah far too good for Gordon, 46-19. So hard to pick East Suburbs versus Warringah today at Leichhardt Oval. Blindsiders, stand well back and let the hounds of hustle see the lure as you welcome to ABC Sport and ABC Local Radio, a man who's passionate about Australian small business and the rugby league lotto numbers in particular. Obviously, this great Aussie contributes on the condition of anonymity, rampaging Roy Slaven. Can I get the bludging bunny in motion for another week by asking what highlights caught your restless eye? 4K HD large language model machine learning AI encrypted bubble jammer.
1: Yes, thank you very, very much, HG Nelson. Of course, happy rugby league, HG, to you and your family.
0: Thanks.
1: And happy rugby league to all Aussies who take particular pride in the success of Aussies, both locally and overseas. And are prepared to forgive those who fail, as long as they gave of their best. That's our listenership. Welcome. Michael Archer's dream has come true. And a lot of people are going to be saying, who's Michael Archer? Well, you're going to know soon. This 29-year-old primary school teacher has been offered a BBL contract with the Renegades. Now, this is a dream come true. He had no idea. He thought he was going to be teaching for the rest of his life and was quite happy to do it, and a marvellous teacher he is as well. Unfortunately, the teaching service is going to be down a chap because he's going to be off playing with the Renegades. We wish him all the best. What a dream that is. And for all teachers, bear this in mind, that if you train, if you practice, you might just get the call. I think the Renegades, are they red? Let's say they're red.
0: Aren't they a combined team?
1: Oh, I don't know. Who knows? Let's say they're red. They're great. Yeah. And we look forward to seeing Michael Archer. I think he might be a spinner. I think he's a spinner.
0: Okay.
1: I think he might be a leg spinner with a terrific wrong-un.
0: Right.
1: Terrific wrong-un. I think he bowls all wrong-uns and every now and again
0: a straight ball.
1: A regular leg break.
0: Can I ask, is he the biggest name they've got?
1: Yes. Yeah, short answer. At least today. Other names might emerge during the week.
0: That.
1: But at the moment, Michael Archer is there. In red.
0: Yeah.
1: Rolling the arm over.
0: Yeah.
1: Bringing him back outside the off stump.
0: And every so often. Every so often not. Yeah,
1: and that's what confuses the other batters. Okay. Now, Roger is inducted into the Tennis Hall of Fame. It was a very, very emotional night. Mirka spoke. She spoke about all of the matches that she'd watched Roger play over the years. Went on for a little while because she'd been watching him for the best part of 20 years and had attended every match. And she went through them all.
0: Great memory.
1: Great memories. There wasn't a dry eye in the room. I congratulated Roger on behalf of the listeners to the Bludge. He said he was greatly appreciative of that. Well, he didn't, but Mirka did because I relayed the message through her. In other news, Cruz Hewitt has been seen out and about with one of Roger and Mirka's daughters. It's a beautiful tennis story.
0: Tennis romance.
1: I don't know if it's a romance or whether it was just, here we are at the Hall of Fame.
0: Let's go.
1: Cruz is here. Oh, Cruz, have you met da-da-da? No. Do you want to go and have a cup of coffee? Sure. One thing leads to it. Who knows?
0: Yeah, okay.
1: But it's a beautiful story of generations, isn't it?
0: It is.
1: It's about passing on the racket.
0: Yeah.
1: Here's Roger and Mirka have passed on their racket to their daughters, and little Leighton has passed on. You know what I mean?
0: And how about Beck and
1: Leighton?
0: Are they pleased about
1: this? They're very happy. Very happy indeed to see Cruz out with one of Roger and Mirka's daughters. Very happy indeed. Over the moon, I heard.
0: Dream come true.
1: Dream come true. Still on tennis, Novak Djokovic bumped out of the US Open in the first round. Now, this is the first time this has happened to the
0: Likeable.
1: The likeable.

0: and lovable former number one. It hasn't happened since 2006. That's 20 years.
1: Wow.
0: Amazing, isn't it? Hell of a long time. It was the heat illness that he's been getting that I think we flagged a couple of weeks ago, that he gets, whenever it's hot and sweaty, he succumbs.
1: In trouble.
0: He's in trouble, yeah. And it was one of those things. I think he might have won the first two sets, and then the heat stroke hit him, and then he was gone. And then he lost the next three.
1: Was it hot the day he was playing?
0: I think so.
1: Yeah.
0: I think so. I think the Northern Hemisphere has been breaking all sorts of records when it comes to heat and lack of rain and a number of bushfires. I think they're ticking a hell of a lot of boxes there when it comes to making the place warmer. Now, the Demon, of course, is out in the second round. Very disappointed from the Demon. He wasn't himself. He was out of sorts. He wasn't serving well, and when he's not serving well, he doesn't play well.
1: And we sent him a buck-up note.
0: We did. He said he got it, but it didn't help.
1: No.
0: Said him, you know, we tried to buck him up with messages from Bludge listeners. I mean, the text line was going mad with support for the Demon, but it didn't help. But on the other hand, wild card, and I love that word, isn't that word of the week, wild card? A genuine wild card, that is Dane Sweeney, came out of nowhere. I've never seen the kiddie play. He's an Aussie. And he's into the third round of the US Open.
1: A breath of fresh air.
0: It is a breath of fresh air. He reminds me of Little Aiden in many ways. He's not large. He's not a large player. He's quite diminutive, but he moves very, very well. And in an old-fashioned way, he's got a game where you follow a drive or you serve to the net and put the volley away. How refreshing is that to see? How refreshing is that? And it surprised a lot of opponents who've never had that sort of player come at them. It. And this is a very, very much in the Aussie tradition. He plays like Aussies play.
1: You mean they're like the Cockalicci kid?
0: Like the Cockalicci kid, like Pat Cash, like Rosewell Hoad, et cetera, et cetera.
1: Yeah. Tony Roach.
0: Rocket Rod. Rocket Rod, you know, all of that. Kokkinakis succumbs to injury, and he may have to stop playing tennis full-time now. I think that might be it for the Nasi Kokkinakis, which is great. A lot of people say, did we see the best of Kokkinakis? We probably did. But on the other hand, you know, we may be saying goodbye to Kokkinakis, but Nick Kyrgios has served his time and he's ready to play again, which is great news.
1: Is he back with us?
0: Yep. He served his 28 days, HG.
1: Oh, sorry. Yes, he had a month, yeah.
0: Yep, month. Okay. Now, an odd corollary, HG, to a story we broke last week, speaking about Nick Kyrgios in the kitchen. Now, we broke the story that he'd been in the kitchen and he was serving 28 days. Of which
1: he put his hand up.
0: He put his hand up. Said, I did it, fair cop. Yeah, bloody blah. Well, Stefanakos Tsitsipas, this is the Greek player, wonderful player, he said he was aware of Nick being in the kitchen well before the story broke. He implied that he saw Nick in the kitchen.
1: What's now, the responsibility of a tennis player who
0: I don't know what to make of this. I don't know whether Tsitsipas should have gone to the authorities. Maybe he did go to the authorities and report Nick being in the kitchen. Perhaps, but it's a fascinating part of the story.
1: And why would you volunteer this information
0: late? Yeah.
1: Well, 3 weeks after.
0: The event. Yeah. Yes. After, I mean, we broke the story last Saturday.
1: Yeah, but we were genuine.
0: We were genuine.
1: Yeah.
0: I mean, I'm not going to reveal my sources, but I can say, and you would say as well, that it wasn't Tsitsipas who told us.
1: It
0: was not Tsitsipas.
1: Yeah, no, that's right.
0: Okay. Now, very, very good news, and I think the implications here are HG alerted us to last week. Brian Toho is to be the face of Coke Zero when he joins the Pirates.
1: I missed that.
0: The face of Coke Zero. That's it. And who did we say Luai was?
1: He's with Mr. Pepsi.
0: He's Pepsi.
1: Yeah. Okay. I don't think there is
0: so you're going to have the face of Pepsi and the face of Coke Zero in the same team?
1: Mixed messages. Now, can I ask, these players are still playing in Australia next year. What are the implications for Pepsi and Coke as part of this sponsorship?
0: I don't know.

0: Oh, I don't know when the sponsorship starts. Maybe it only starts once they're officially on PNG soil at Bunnings Island. Once they arrive, given the keys to Bunnings Island, in you go, boys. Maybe that's the point at which they become the face.
1: So the next knock is, hello, can I get a Pepsi?
0: Can I get a Pepsi? Yeah, you can get a Pepsi. Or go next door, because Brian's got some
1: Diet Coke.
0: Some Zero, if you want some Zero.
1: Diet Coke Zero,
0: Anyway, it's great news. Now, Adam Scott, he tied for 11th in the USPGA. I think Scotty Scheffler won. I don't know whether the New South Wales or the Victorian governments are intending to try to lure Scotty Scheffler out here
1: for
0: the Australian Open. Mm. But it would be great to see Scotty Scheffler here. I mean, fantastic. What a fantastic player he is. But anyway, Adam Scott tied for 11th. I thought that was a good result, and I send congratulations on behalf of Blood's listeners. And he said, thank you very much.
2: Thank you very much.
0: Yeah, that's cool. Great. Wonderful week, of course, for the greatest game of all. Darius Boyd is to be the new coach of the Maroons.
1: Yeah. Surprised you?
0: No, it didn't surprise me, but I can think of no one better. I mean, he really does sum up the courage, the bravery, the skill.
1: The never say die.
0: And love of rugby league.
1: And he knows where the big snakes are.
0: He knows
1: where the best sponge cakes are.
0: He does.
1: The Lamingtons and all that.
0: He understands
1: sort of stuff.
0: The spirit of the Queensland Rugby League.
1: Yeah, that's right.
0: He understands that.
1: Yeah.
0: He's lived it. Mm. He's lived it. The other thing is, HG, that Wayne Bennett will be holding the clipboard and sitting one seat back. So what a team that is.
1: You've got
0: Darius and you've got Wayne behind him with the clipboard.
1: Now, that's just a bit of a surprise, isn't it? Because why didn't Wayne do it for other coaches?
0: Yeah, exactly. Well, I think there's a rainbow connection between Darius and Wayne. Yeah.
1: And do we know where the trips
0: Remember Wayne brought Darius to St. George, I think, when he was there. When he went to St. George, yeah.
1: No.
0: I think he and Darius have been very close for a hell of a long time. Didn't surprise me at all. Once Darius' name was mentioned, I said to myself, I think I said to you.
1: You do.
0: Is Wayne involved? And then all of a sudden, Wayne is involved.
1: Yeah,
0: so that made sense.
1: And where will the Chooks stay? Are the Chooks going to go back to Brisbane or?
0: You know, his Chooks.
1: His giant Chooks.
0: Yeah. As far as I know, they're still in Brisbane.
1: Oh, okay. Fair enough.
0: I haven't heard of any rail transport bringing them down.
1: Rabbits and Chooks.
0: Now, the Broncos are called out for poor sportsmanship, and I've been waiting for this to happen. You may have noticed whenever people are playing at Lang Park against the Broncos that the ground announcer, Alex Glenn, I think his name might be, terrific bloke, revs up the crowd whenever there's an up and under. Whenever the Broncos put the ball in the air, he goes, revs the crowd up and try to put off the fullback or
1: for the opposing team
0: or the wingers who are trying to catch the ball.
1: Yeah.
0: Well, I think the Melbourne Storm have had enough of that and they complained officially and now they're not allowed to do it.
1: Right. How about flipping the bird to the
0: Well, that's not allowed either.
1: I thought that was a great addition.
0: I thought it was a wonderful addition. This might have come from a Cronulla player.
1: Yeah.
0: It was wonderful, I thought.
1: While you're being tackled,
0: give the bird to the opposite. Yeah, why not? I'm all for that, but I'm not all for... Make of that what you will.
3: Pastors Miles and Tate have made the change. They are now singularly driven to making the change in others. Have you made the change? The Church of Rugby League, make the change. This is Bludging on the Blind Side.

0: In Excess. And it's a bracket song. I love a bracket song. So it goes, kiss the dirt, open brackets, falling down the mountain, close the brackets. So you got the full facts on that number by, obviously, In Excess from the CD Listen Like Thieves. Are you listening to The Bludge on ABC Local Radio and ABC Smart? Now, if you want to get involved with the show, we've got a couple of ways of doing that. 0467920222. That's 0467920222. That's the text line. You can blast away on that or go the old school way, royandhg@abc.net.au. And we always begin the show with the road to glory. And just recapping the road to glory, the Broncos have found a bit of form late in the season and they clobbered the Bulldogs 34-20. Then the Titans fell, well, just a fraction short of the Dolphins, 24-20. A lot of 20s in this numbers, as you'll see. Rabbitohs, 50. Roosters, 20. Now, this was the Gyarro send-off.
1: 100th, yep.
0: Now, it made me think, and I didn't want to rain on Jai's parade because obviously he's sure. in a much more serious state than, say, Adam Reynolds, Coach
1: sure.
0: Reynolds.
1: Yep.
0: But it struck me as a great opportunity for the Rabbits people to do something for Adam Reynolds at
1: yeah.
0: the same time.
1: Yep.
0: And I didn't want to have, you know, a big fireworks blast for Coach Reynolds, but I was just wondering if every player he's played with or against could have come down and been part of the crowd.
1: You mean a guard of honour?
0: A guard of honour, exactly. Dressed in their playing strips,
1: yes.
0: if they've still got them, or borrowing a strip so there'd be
1: yep.
0: Cronulla, you know, Bulldogs, etc.
1: Well, you'd have to imagine he would have played against several hundred players over the years.
0: It's That's my feeling.
1: Quite
0: is
1: a
0: at
1: long
0: least,
1: career.
0: Yeah, several hundred players. Mm. And then what a
1: Some
0: great...
1: Some of whom may not be with us, but then again they could send a family member.
0: Wouldn't that be great? A family member. My granddad played against
1: you. Yes, yes.
0: What a
1: Something
0: lovely
1: like
0: idea.
1: That. Would and, have been a lovely gesture. And not difficult.

0: Yes.
1: Now
2: see, there's a bit of theatre.
1: That is brilliant, Reggie the Rabbit. Now, were you disappointed that this didn't... See, I said in my opening remarks, I couldn't see any evidence of the Book of Feuds being part of this.
2: Well, I think with the Jai Arrow business, probably the Book of Feuds was put aside for the night.
1: Yeah.
2: And that might explain the Bennett Pilates rapprochement that you were talking about.
1: Now, does that surprise you? That
2: yes,
1: Bennett,
2: I never thought. I thought they'd take that to the grave.
1: Yeah, and I wouldn't have begrudged them that.
2: No,
1: because they're men of principle.
2: They are, and they hate each other's guts. Yeah. Well, up until last night, they hated each other's guts, didn't they? I don't know what the wellspring of the hatred was.
1: It's to do with, and I'm no expert on this, of. Wayne or Roosters thinking Wayne was coming.
2: Yes.
1: Now, this may be a charitable interpretation of it. Right. The Roosters thinking Wayne was coming and reneging on the deal.
2: Ah. So there was a bit of a wink, but not perhaps a nod.
1: Perfect.
2: And now, Nick Pilates thought the nod accompanied the wink, and Wayne reckons it was just a wink and no nod. Is that it? Well, that can start a feud.
1: You can. Now, can I ask... As the spin-off from that, did Wayne end up at the Dragons?
2: Maybe he did, with Darius.
1: Well, understandably. Yeah. You know, Nick Pilates being a man of principle, thinking, sure. Oh, God almighty, he's having a lend to me.
2: Yeah.
1: You
2: yes.
1: Want to step outside and go on with it? Mm. Now, so that match last night, 50, and remember, of course, the Roosters was a shadow team, really.
2: Yes. Mm. Yes.
1: Then we come to today, and we call it Super Saturday for a very good reason. Look at the Super Saturday today. We've got the Warriors versus the Seagulls, and the Seagulls are going a bit better now.
2: Admittedly, they've
1: had to go to New Zealand to play this match. That's at 3 o'clock our time.
2: Now, this match is vital, as is the Penrith match tomorrow, because it will determine who comes first and second in the comp.
1: Absolutely right.
2: Because there's only 1 point differential between them, and they both have the same number of wins.
1: Now, could you imagine a team if they thought, well, we've got a better chance against the show my ignorance, the third or fourth place team of running dead in their matches?
2: Oh.
1: See, because they're cutting a shit ass rats, as we know, rugby league teams.
2: Yes.
1: And so they'd know exactly who they were going to be playing next week in the major
2: and whether they need to really play or not. Yes.
1: Perfect.
2: So you might find the Dolphins sending out their flag team or under 18s.
1: Now, Cowboys take on the Raiders at 5:30. That must be in, QCB Stadium.
2: All right,
1: And then the Sharks, the men in the grey suits, take on the Storm.
2: Right.
1: Storm of tomorrow. Now, they've really powdered the Storm.
2: They haven't they?
1: Late in the series.
2: Is that at Mould Park, HG?
1: That is at Mould Park, And now, always at this time of year, because the weather in Sydney today is quite warm, I do make an APB about mould and being prepared for mould.
2: Yes.
1: Because the mould will really take off in this heat.
2: It will. it will. And honestly, looking at the Sharks, there's just been this gradual build-up over the year of mould and mould and more mould. And now the psoriasis is affecting their handling. They've got, scabs all over them.
1: It's unsightly. You can't tackle them without hitting
2: the pass. Yes, I know. It's dreadful. And Coach Fitzgibbon, I mean, he's just closed his mind to it. He refuses to train anywhere else but in Mould Central.
1: Well, he sees it as the spiritual home.
2: I suppose.
1: Of mould.
2: Yes.
1: Now, then tomorrow, this tantalising clash at, must be down at, might be in Wollongong actually,
2: right.
1: Dragons v Eels.
2: Right. Well, Eels have hit some form.
1: They have. They may be hard to beat there.
2: Yeah.
1: And then the big one, the Panthers v West Tigers, which, will determine the final position in the eight.
2: It's going to determine where the J.J. Gilton and Shield goes.
1: And you've got the idea that the Shield will be delivered to whoever's the winner. But you see, they won't be able to give it to the Warriors today, even if they win.
2: No.
1: Because they're not sure about what the result tomorrow will be.
2: That's right. And the Warriors match is happening in Auckland, isn't it?
1: It is. So they'd have to be on standby.
2: So the J.J. Gilton and Shield, I imagine, is at Mascot at the moment.
1: Ready to go.
2: Ready to go wherever it's going to be.
1: Yeah.
2: Yeah.
1: Well, it's a fascinating. Isn't it?
3: Many league lovers of love are asking,
0: Is it possible to get married in a heritage-listed toilet of

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0: Got a rash that just won't quit? Got a sprain that is a real pain? Got a nasty-looking bum bump? All from playing rugby league? Try Maestro Cream. Maestro is the miracle herbal preparation from the desert sands around the Giza pyramids. This bruise-busting gel has helped generations of sportspeople and listeners to The Bludge.
4: Now, there's a lot of activity at league headquarters at the moment, and I'm not sure that I actually necessarily think there needs to be that much to be done.
5: Yeah.
4: So the rule change of when you score a try, you can choose to kick off or receive.
5: I hate it. It just looks wrong.
4: It does. It feels wrong.
5: And it takes certainty out of there. It takes something reassuring away from. Exactly. I mean, the thing about rugby league, it's reassuring because the rules give you certainty.
4: Now, it doesn't pass the pub test.
5: It doesn't pass the pub test, no.
4: Now, then it comes to the problem of, I noticed they're floating again the idea of wild card round in the rugby league.
5: Yep.
4: Can I say that now that we've seen the wild card round in action, that I'm even more against it than I was originally.
5: You are.
4: And the difficulty that I have with it, can I compare and contrast the wild card in, say, the US Open or the Australian Open? This is a genuine outsider who, because there's a gap in the playing roster, is included.
5: Yes.
4: So genuine outsider included. Now, in the rugby league, if they start playing wild card, those clubs or those teams will have been flat out playing sudden death for weeks just to make it into the wild card, so they'll be busted ass teams coming in. Whereas what we should do is have a complete outsider. So my suggestion is, could they consider having the rule butchers as the wild card?
5: Yeah.
4: Now, imagine the excitement when the wild card name is revealed, interviewing people in the street on Channel 9 News, Danica would go round, what do you think about the Butchers being the wild card? It's incredible. I can't wait. Butchers are great. I've seen them down the road many times.
5: Yeah.
4: It gives it a real
5: card. A genuine wild card.
4: Genuine wild card.
5: Yeah.
4: Now, sure, they might get beaten 180-0.
5: Doesn't matter.
4: Exactly. It doesn't matter. It's a bit of fluff that, and you've got to understand, none of these teams will progress very far.
5: Sure.
4: As I point out. Now, in the AFL, a genuine wildcard entry might be the Nuriatpa Tigers.
5: Sure.
4: Which would excite the Barossa Valley.
5: Yes, it would.
4: And galvanise
5: it. Turn it into a festival, a sort of Barossa festival. We're in the wildcard, you beauty.
4: Yeah, I know.
5: Now,
4: it seems a bit sort of as though they should determine another name or come up with another name.
5: Well,
4: because it's not a genuine wild card.
5: No.
4: It's the last person standing sort of thing.
5: But it is a way of increasing revenue, HG. As you pointed out in your opening, the wild card brought at least $2.5 million into the coffers of the AFL.
4: Which
5: gets a lot, and that's great. I did have a meeting with Feathers this week, just over the phone, because he's very, very busy. Zoom call, and we were talking about the wild card, and I said, look, if you're going to go total wild card, let's make it a wild card knockout. So I suggested to him, HG, that teams 7 to 12. Now we have the first six teams that they're in the finals. That they're happy. Yeah,
4: they're set. They've got the week off.
5: But teams 7 to 12 become part of a wild card knockout.

0: which I think would be very exciting and in turn bring in a hell of a lot of revenue for the rugby league.
1: How does it work?
0: Well, seven would play 12, and the winner of that becomes team seven in the finals.
1: Mm-hmm.
0: Then eight plays 11, and nine plays 10. The winner of nine plays 10 plays the winner of eight plays 11, and that team becomes the eighth team in the final series. So it'll be a real festival.
1: Wow, isn't that incredible?
0: So you get an extra three games.
1: And how did he respond to this?
0: He loved the idea.
1: Yeah. And did he...
0: Loved the idea.
1: And did he think the clubs would agree to play?
0: He thinks he would have to... put a lot of,
1: grease.
0: Push a lot of arms up the back, if you know what I mean.
1: Twist them
0: to get it over the line.
1: Yeah.
0: But he thinks he could, once he pointed out the amount of, once I pointed out to him, the amount of revenue that could be generated. I said to him, we're looking at something like between 4 and 12 million for this genuine wild card knockout over 2 to 3 weeks.
1: Yeah. Yeah.
0: Now, I think that'll be a very exciting process.
1: See, your content, that's what you're looking at. You're getting a lot more content from Nine.
0: Yep.
1: They'd be over the moon. They've done a $5 billion deal with KO and Nine and all that
0: that's
1: sort of
0: right.
1: stuff. They're getting content. I can't do the maths.
0: No.
1: But another month of content, rugby league,
0: that's
1: solid
0: right.
1: rugby league content.
0: Genuine content.
1: Genuine, real.
0: Real.
1: None of that World Cup rubbish.
0: That's right. And so you're not going to have a situation where teams are sending out the kids, sending out, flags, sending out under-18s to play in first grade. No. Making a mockery of the competition. This would be genuine competition. You'd have something to play for right until the end.
1: And are you thinking that there would be a trophy or something attached to the round robin that you've outlined there?
0: I hadn't thought of that, but what a good idea that would be. Yeah. Maybe a Reynolds Cup or something like that.
1: Reynolds?
0: Well, why not?
1: I know, why not?
2: 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When complete, 100,000 residents will sit in state-of-the-art comfort, where everything needed for a great day of rugby league is at your fingertips. The Kolomatungi is another five-star success story from the team at Bludging on the Blind Side.
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1: Yes, Roy, welcome back to Bludging on the Blind Side, and obviously with the important news coming up, we have to take our talkback topic for the week. What happened last week with your
0: Well, last stuffer? Week, actually, we asked, should Coach Reynolds, that's Adam Reynolds, be honoured on Grand Final Day? 100% yes.
1: Isn't that great?
0: Of and course, 100%.
1: Would you like us to see some of the ideas that we spoke about earlier with Coach Reynolds and the match last night?
0: Well, I think
1: night?
0: It's a combination of things, isn't it? I mean, he arrives being parachuted out of a helicopter, holding the game ball.
1: That's a brilliant start.
0: And that's a great start. And then he joins Teddy Swims, where they do My Way. And then all the plays he's ever played against form a guard of honour through the centre of the pitch, the paddock, and he walks waving goodbye.
1: Whoa, after he's done My Way.
0: After he's done My Way.
1: Right. And
0: then at halftime he comes back, does something else. We have to determine what he's going to do. Maybe
1: Like Up Where We Belong.
0: Well, maybe, or does gives a quick kicking workshop. You know how to do the up and under, how to do the spiral. You know that's sort of stuff.
1: Now, would you
0: passing? Like, how to do the spiral pass?
1: As the coach.
0: Flick passes, that sort of stuff. Then he goes off again. And at the end of the match, he comes out on the back of a tabletop truck just to say goodbye.
1: One of the things I'd like to see with the Guard of Honour is everybody have sparklers.
0: A bit lost during daytime.
1: No, it would be...
0: In the evening, perfect.
1: Yeah, you see...
0: if not, normally, laser torches or something like that. Maybe.
1: Well, the only thing that... as I understand it, the Rugby League Grand Final will be on at night, unless they made a change.
0: Yeah, right.
1: A bit lost on me.
0: Yep.
1: So I think that, you know, you'd be fairly safe to see the sparklers.
0: But
1: just a mass sparklers is just a fantastic thing.
0: People love that.
1: So what's your question?
0: Now, this week, HG, do you support the wildcard knockout concept that we described a moment ago?
1: Can you put a name to that?
0: That's teams 7 to 12. Well just wildcard knockout. It'd be wildcard knockout week, you know. So you've got Friday night dog night. Well, we've got wildcard knockout week.
1: Yeah.
0: Or it might be wildcard knockout festival or 3 weeks. Depends, you know.
1: On how much they can squeeze in terms of the money. Because we're only doing this because of money.
0: That's right. Of course. Rugby league only exists for money.
1: Yeah. And it's hard to imagine that the organisation is so busted ass that it has to require these sort of top-ups every so often.
0: Sure, but you don't want the AFL to get ahead.
1: No, you don't want that, man. We'll get to
0: and that's what it looks at the moment. They've got the wild card. Hey!
1: Yeah.
0: We want a wild card that's better, bigger, longer, more juice, bigger lemon, squeezed. You know how to get in touch. Someone will be here.
1: We'll have to take a pause in festivities here, wildcard festivities, for these important messages from our sponsors, again sponsored by Rugby League Lotto.

0: ABC News, hello, I'm Satyam Weinstein. Dozens of Australians remain unaccounted for following last week's devastating Nepal Tibet floods, with authorities holding grave concerns for their welfare. Here's political reporter Jack Mackay.
1: According to the Department of Foreign Affairs and Trade, 36 Australians are still missing in the disaster-ravaged region. The Australian government has deployed dozens of officials to Nepal, including a 15-person disaster response team that arrived in Kathmandu late yesterday. They'll provide specialist drone services. Seven disaster victim identification specialists from the Australian Federal Police are also due to depart for Nepal today. More than 1,300 people have died in the catastrophe, and the Australian government holds grave concerns for the Australians who remain missing.
0: US President Donald Trump says the conflict with Iran is small potatoes and not a big thing, as he defended comments made by his Vice President J.D. Vance. Mr. Vance asserted in a press conference that the fighting between the two countries is not a war, saying right now there is no active shooting. His comments came as Iran launched strikes on Kuwait after a round of US strikes on Iran earlier in the week. At least 10 people have been killed and dozens more injured in an explosion in military barracks in Bolivia. The blast in the town of Viacha, southwest of La Paz, injured more than 50 people, mainly civilians. Authorities say the exact cause of the explosion is unknown, but it originated in an area the Defense Ministry uses to store fireworks. The trial of an American woman accused of murdering her three children has ended in a mistrial after the jury failed to reach a verdict. 36-year-old former nurse Lindsay Clancy admitted to strangling her children, but claimed she was suffering from postpartum psychosis. The trial has generated intense interest, drawing attention to maternal mental health after childbirth. Her lawyer, Kevin Reddington, took aim at one member of the jury who dissented, resulting in the mistrial.
2: They know that they were robbed by one man for whatever his agenda was, who stole 7 weeks of the life of these other jurors that were so attentive. And you could see how defeated they were sitting there. And I got a funny feeling that they would have gone on for another week if they had to. So I hope that guy can sleep well at night.
0: South Australia's peak body for doctors is calling on the state government to include the use of artificial intelligence in the medical field in an upcoming royal commission into AI. The Australian Medical Association says doctors are already using AI in their practices, but there are questions around security, privacy and consent in how the technology is being used. AMA SA President Peter Subramaniam says it's important to probe issues around the application of AI in medicine.
3: The medical profession in South Australia are enthusiastic about supporting this Royal Commission into Artificial Intelligence, but we want to ensure that the right questions are asked.
0: South Australia's Premier says the Royal Commission will look at health, but there's been no detail yet on exactly what the parameters will be. A powerful front is expected to generate a mix of wild weather across eastern Australia this weekend, including thunderstorms along the New South Wales central and southern slopes and ranges and eastern Riverina. Temperatures are heading for the low 30s in Greater Sydney today, with a total fire ban in place and an extreme fire danger warning due to strong winds. A cold front is coming, but for now, tourists and locals are soaking up the warm weather at beaches in places like Bondi and Sydney's east. Swimmer Natalie Farrell says the water is a cool relief from the summer heat.
4: Absolutely glorious. The water is crystal clear. It's still pretty fresh. It's actually the coldest it's been all year. So on a hot day like this, getting in the water is absolutely perfect.
0: Tributes are being paid for French film director Tony Gatliffe, who's died aged 77. The BBC's Alba Morgande looks back at his life.
5: Gatliffe showcased Roma culture in his films through flamenco and gypsy music. His characters and stories shone a light on an often marginalised community. He said cinema allowed him to speak for those without a voice. Having grown up in poverty in an Algerian slum, he discovered pictures later in his life when he migrated to France because of the Algerian War of Independence. "I was a bad boy before," he said in an interview. "Cinema changed my life."
0: And you're up to date with the very latest from ABC News.
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7: Okay, welcome back to Bludging on the Blind Side. Look, if you want to get involved with the show, text line 0467920222. 0467920222 or Roy and HG. This is the old style way. Roy and HG at abc.net.au. And Roy, the following people have.
8: Just on the text, HG. Now, Frank from Beecroft is saying he thinks Feathers should extend the NRL wildcard knockout to not only include 7, 8, 9, 10, 11, 12 place teams, but also the first and second place New South Wales Cup teams.
7: Well, that's not a bad idea.
8: It's
7: but
8: not a bad idea.
7: See, those
8: Could
7: teams...
8: Could I suggest as well, country New South Wales?
7: Well, how about...
8: A combined country team.
7: Well, now we're thinking.
8: And
7: now
8: maybe
7: thinking.
8: New South Wales Police.
7: And how about... Well, yeah.
8: New South Wales Police, combined country, police. And the New South Wales Cup first and second.
7: I mean, and how about rural and regional Anzacs? I know I mentioned that.
8: Yeah, I know you notes. Did. Well, that's I'm calling that the combined country.
7: Okay, fair enough. Fair
8: combined
7: enough.
8: Country.
7: Fair enough. And
8: yeah.
7: Is he...
8: See, wouldn't that be wonderful? What a fairy tale. I mean, you get the extra 5 or 6 weeks of, you know,
7: rugby,
8: the wild card.
7: High quality rugby league.
8: Well, the wild card knockout festival. But then you have the possibility of perhaps... You know, New South Wales, you know, like combined country, winning the grand final.
7: I know. Well, that's all the police.
8: Or the police.
7: Yeah.
8: I mean, imagine that.
7: I know.
8: Imagine the coup it would be.
7: I know. To be part of that
8: team. Yeah, to be part of that team.
7: Yeah, no, your dreams.
8: You can see the police minister coming out and
7: with the
8: accepting the trophy and, you know, great, you know. It'd be wonderful. Wonderful. Anyway, these are just ideas. We can just dream. This comes from Mark from Eastwood.
7: Oh, yeah, Eastwood, yeah.
8: Last Sunday, I was watching Channel 7's lunch break segments during the second test of the Aussies against Bangladesh. This is going back a couple of weeks. Which must have been a quiet day.
7: Glutton for punishment, I thought.
8: Which featured Postman Pat and Nathan Lyon quizzing a young boy and girl, both around 11

0: years old with various questions about cricket. Sounds like a fascinating set.
1: Wow,
0: segment.
1: Sort of like Haim's Unfiltered show.
0: Must be. Must be. Must be. Isn't that good of the boys, you know, Postman Pat and Nathan Lyon,
1: to give up
0: to
1: their,
0: give
1: lunch
0: up their time during lunch?
1: And what sort of questions were they?
0: Well, one question was, which batsman had a test average of 99.94? Neither kid had a clue.
1: Oh, no.
0: Even when Postman Pat tried to prompt the kiddies to correctly answer by suggesting Brad, they still had no idea.
1: Can I ask, you know, that would be a question that only a fraction of the population would be able to answer now. Mm. Whereas if you said, who's the major sponsor or which Weet-Bix cereal do you connect with cricket?
0: Yeah.
1: Weet-Bix, sure. You know, that would be a much better question.
0: Much better question, yeah.
1: See, they're just showing a big note themselves.
0: Who's the new face of Coke Zero?
1: Is that a cricket question?
0: No, it's not.
1: So that's the answer.
0: It's the sort of question they could answer.
1: Yeah, no,
0: Brian Tarr. Yeah, correct. He says, surely it's time for compulsory Australian sporting history in schools, starting with the Don, our Dawn, Little Leighton, Shark, Nuke, and Aussie Joe Bugner, just to name a few.
1: Surely the goodness, contemporary minds have to work on this.
0: Yes.
1: Because if you ask about the Shark, then you and I have a passion for the Shark
0: because we
1: think that Faldo blew up his brain.
0: Blew up his brain, yeah.
1: So,
0: well, put in a device, a psychological device, an explosive device. Yeah, well, we know that. That's a fact.
1: But it's
0: you can't expect kids in 11-year-olds to understand that.
1: Yeah, I know, because
0: they're not interested.
1: They're not interested.
0: Not interested at all.
1: Yeah.
0: You know, you can tell them, oh, yeah, Don Bradman, every second time he walked out, he scored a century. So?
1: Yeah, doesn't do anything for me.
0: How does that help me?
1: Yeah.
0: Well, it doesn't, does it?
1: You weren't there.
0: No. They're more interested in the number of primary school teachers who are playing bloody
1: Renegades.
0: Yeah. I'm sure they're red.
1: That's right. Some of them know.
0: I hope so. Richard, because I hate green.
1: That was the other team, wasn't it? And
0: green.
1: They had to combine. Didn't that the story?
0: Yes, it was the story, yes. Was it red and green had to combine and still come up as red?
1: Yeah, because they went broke.
0: Because they went broke and so they're going to say, oh, yeah. I don't know how it worked. Isn't Stokes playing for, who's he playing for?
1: He's in Adelaide.
0: And what are they, blue?
1: Oh, what a good question.
0: Are they blue? I don't know. They might be that turquoise
1: colour.
0: Blue,
1: yeah, he says blue.
0: But it's a sort of turquoise, is it? It's on the, what I'd say, the yellow or green end of blue. You know, it's not a vivid blue or a sky blue.
1: No,
0: it's not electric blue. It's a sort of teal or aquamarine or something, isn't it?
1: I noticed with that deal, the stumbling block seemed to be whether he'd play the whole season.
0: Right.
1: Reminding you that in the Pakistan series against England recently, he retired halfway through a match.
0: That's right.
1: I thought that was pretty bold.
0: Anyway. Be good to see him in the, what are we calling it?
1: In the aqua.
0: Aqua.
1: Yeah, teal.
0: Right. Teal.
1: Yeah, as in Port Power teal.
0: Sure. Now, this comes from Richard. Doesn't say where he's from. He says, Richard writing from Marblehead, Massachusetts.
1: Ah, America.
0: Which he describes as the birthplace of the US Navy. I didn't know that.
1: I think that's right.
0: When I worked at the 4X Brewery in Milton, Brisbane some years ago, a certain melancholy was obvious at the factory on the day Carbine Stout was bottled on the tally line. On all other days, the hard-working crew happily drank the fresh lager straight from the line. As you can imagine, this was a fillip to the hot summer days of Brisbane. I thought this perspective might help as we assess using stout as a health strategy for all. It's also worth mentioning that at the time, workers were allowed 2 pots of 4X at lunch and 2 after the shift. Conveniently for the thirsty workers, a colleague operated the beer tap, so there was limited tallying of the number of pots drunk at each sitting. Well, that's consistent didn't we get some news from a Victorian brewery or a South Australian brewery that had a similar idea? You got a couple of bottles to have at lunchtime and then a couple of pints after.
1: I had no idea that was still part of the current, you know.
0: I'm sure it's not.
1: Agreement.
0: He's talking back in the day.
1: Oh, yeah, must be a fair while. And his theory is that the stout made the. I've already misunderstood that.
0: No,
1: stout,
0: the stout made people more melancholy and less boisterous.
1: Oh.
0: That seemed to be his suggestion. I don't know how true that is.
1: With it, yeah.

0: Well,
1: it's fascinating that people remember these.
0: Because remember last week we mentioned someone said that Swan was a fighting beer. Didn't they?
1: They did. We didn't understand what they meant. That they thought that people wanted to step outside as soon as they had a couple.
0: Yeah. Yeah. Unlike a stout, you're more...
1: Passive.
0: Think, oh, well, let's just sit around and talk it through.
1: Yeah, that's right. Or what's happening next?
0: This comes from Morgan in Dorigo. He says, upon hearing of Todd Carney and Mitchell Pearce's recent endeavours in public speaking, I began pondering ways to take their moral life lessons to a wider audience.
1: Yeah.
0: I've come up to the conclusion that either Tim Mitchin or Eddie Perfect must be enlisted to write a musical of epic proportions about the heroic journey from boof-headed tomfoolery to NRL role model redemption.
1: Whoa.
0: Great singing, dancing, ensemble numbers about rooting dogs and doing the bubbler and the downward spiral that ensues. It could also involve cautionary tales from other NRL greats crafted into songs such as Rampage in New York, Poo in the Shoe, Walking Through the Kitchen, Disoriented in the Hallway, Hawkesbury Lobster, and, of course, the club banger, Fire Up Bitch. Well, he's got a great sense of rugby league history.
1: He has. He's caught up in song titles.
0: Yes.
1: Now, that's not such a silly idea.
0: No, it's not.
1: The era of rugby league songs, which was popular ages ago, seems to be a lost art now.
0: Yeah. Doesn't Andrew have a song written each week?
1: That could be the case.
0: Yes, I think he does.
1: He's got a helper who does that for him.
0: He does that specifically. That's his job.
1: Yeah. He writes songs.
0: And I think he might have written a rugby league
1: musical
0: at one stage. Yes. So he may well be able to come up with
1: great songs
0: like that.
1: And I like the idea of somehow involving, you know, the history in the current musical.
0: Yes.
1: So, you know, some sort of lighting effect, and all of a sudden you're back in the 1930s or something like that.
0: Well, you can do that with music. You can go anywhere.
1: You can. You don't have to.
0: That's what makes it modern. You know, it goes anywhere.
1: Yeah, true.
0: Now, this comes from Paul from Riverwood. The decision by the AFL to introduce this wildcard round is pure madness and greed, he says.
1: Greed, yeah.
0: And it should be called out. It's madness because the teams that came 7th and 8th are no longer assured of a place in the finals, which is manifestly unfair. And it means that a team ranked as low as 10th could leapfrog into the finals by beating the 7th team. It's also greedy because the AFL is now milking the competition for another two games, making players work even harder in the finals round.
1: All of that's true.
0: All of that's true.
1: And we support those comments.
0: We do.
1: And I do find it galling, even though I'm a Carlton supporter, that Carlton were able to do exactly what he's described.
0: Yeah.
1: Finish up in 10th, but then through the wildcard round, knock off the team that was...
0: Legitimately seventh.
1: Yeah. Legitimately seventh.
0: Yeah.
1: And they must feel pretty annoyed.
0: Dudded.
1: Yeah. That's Melbourne Demons, of course.
0: Yeah. Now, this comes from Tony of the Boondall Wetlands. Your bludgers discussion last week on hammer throwing piqued my interest.
1: Oh, good.
0: In particular, the idea of having an open day for hammer throwing to promote the interest in the discipline. Also, I found absolutely fascinating the comparison between the discus as the glamour event without that chain getting in the way and the hammer as unsightly and unathletic. The discussion got me thinking who could promote that hammer open day and who should appear on my TV screen at the 6 p.m. news last Thursday night, other than that unathletic boxing promoter and former NRL player George Rose. He's suggesting George would be able to, if anyone was to be able to promote the hammer, George Rose could.
1: Yeah, and what are we thinking here? A throw maybe, say, as part of a cricket event, you know, say first test at lunch today, we're going to have the first heats of the 2027 hammer off.
0: Yes, something like that.
1: Then the whole crowd and the television coverage would see it.
0: Was it appropriate. Maybe grand final day for the rugby league at halftime is a hammer off.
1: A round of the hammer throw.
0: Same with the AFL grand final, a hammer off.
1: And then
0: Anzac Day, a hammer off.
1: Yeah,
0: you know what I mean? It doesn't matter what the occasion is.
1: So people go to these events thinking,
0: the hammer's coming in.
1: Yeah.
0: Nathan of North Manly writes, regarding the paucity of hammer throwing facilities nationwide and the feral pig emergency, I propose a collaboration between the CSIRO, the Australian Sports Commission and Animal Control Technologies, the producers of Hog Gone Baits. The task is to produce a disposable hammer throw with a metal ball replaced by a very high density 4 or 7.25 kilogram bait. The key issue for baiting is delivery to inaccessible areas where pigs love to congregate. The challenge is compacting the bait material, meat or grain, such that aerodynamic drag is minimalised. Australians from all walks of life, including farmers and nature lovers, could participate in deployment. Upon impact, following an 80-metre throw, the concentrated bait would explode into smaller bite-sized fragments, wiping out an entire sounder of pigs in no time. A rollout of affected rural and regional areas would guarantee gold at the Brisbane 2032 Olympics.
1: Yeah, that's what the target is of this thing, of course.
0: Of course.
1: Renaissance of hammer throwing,
0: yes,
1: is the Brisbane Olympics.
0: We could become a hammer throwing bloody powerhouse.
1: Because no, there didn't appear to be a bloke from Australia participating in the recent hammer off in Glasgow.
0: I was embarrassed. Didn't know where to look. I looked at you and you didn't know where to look either. I know you left. So did I. Now, this comes from Chris from Yarrawarra.
1: Oh, yeah.
0: When I was in years 7 and 8 in high school, industrial arts was a compulsory subject.
1: Oh, you're good.
0: Students would spend half the year doing woodwork and the other half doing metalwork.
1: Gee.
0: I remember making a paint stirrer in metalwork, which never really came in handy at all.
1: I'm pretty sure I made a paint stirrer in woodwork,
0: well,
1: not
0: metalwork.
1: A paint
0: stirrer, would be sort of shaped like an old-fashioned ruler with holes in it, I imagine.
1: Correct.
0: So the paint can move out and get stirred.
1: Yeah.
0: Yeah, paint stirrer is a very useful thing to have in the
1: house. I felt pretty pleased when I knocked out the paint stirrer.
0: Have you still got it, HG?
1: I haven't. I've got none of those.
0: Did you give it to Mum and Dad as a gift?
1: No, they weren't that interested, I've got to be honest. I'm not criticising them. They've got other things to do in their lives.
0: I think I made name tags.
1: Whoa. Pretty progressive.
0: Did you
1: do a jam stirrer?
0: No.
1: No, we did a jam stirrer.
0: In woodwork, did a coffee table, though.
1: Wow, that's great.
0: They still talk about it. He says, I propose that all high school students should forge their own Olympic standard hammer as part of their industrial arts metalwork unit.
1: Great idea.
0: This would enable students to learn the finer points of the hammer as they became one with their own custom-built version. If the school were to line the metalwork terms opposite the cricket season, we can just imagine the school cricket nets at lunch and recess during metalwork season.
1: Can I just say, all for this, but again, relying on schools to do it.
0: Yeah.
1: Schools are overrun with well-meaning projects that they just don't have time for, and I don't want to add to that queue.
0: No.
1: I think we're raising the idea of hammer.
0: Yeah.
1: We want Australians to be throwing hammers. They've got to get out there and do it themselves.
0: Yeah, I suppose.
1: And practice. I mean, sure, technique.
0: But there might be teachers listening who...
1: Who know how to do it.
0: Well, who do have metalwork classes.
1: And want a good project.
0: Yes, and want something that'll, what we used to call, getting the kids in. So if you sell it, you know, we've got the hammer throw coming up for, you know, we've got the Olympics coming, hammer throwing. Hands up those who know about hammer throw. Right. Well, here's what a hammer looks like. Yeah. Produce one. And we're going to build one. Oh, you beauty, sir.
1: Yeah.
0: Where do I start? Well, we're going to make a forge or something like that, or a foundry.
1: That'll do.
0: Are we? Where are we going to do that? Out on the oval.
1: Yeah.
0: Is that right?
1: Get sand and stuff like that. Well, I can see where it goes.
0: Yeah. So the whole term is, and then they go home. Guess what we're doing? We're building a forge and a foundry. What? You're what? This comes from Max from Gwynville. As I said, a standard hammer is made of three components.
1: Ah, yeah.
0: A head, a wire, and a grip. Yep. The process of forging and constructing a hammer from metal is clearly a barrier to participation that could easily be overcome. Rather than a foundry, if Athletics Australia could partner with a regional abattoir that is able to craft a head from discarded meat, wire from surplus tendon, and a grip from bone, I believe we'd be a long way towards creating a disposable hammer that could be flung into national parks and state forests by prospective 2032 Olympians. To complete the picture, if the disposable hammer could be laced with bait and flung into areas where feral animals are present, we'd be solving two huge problems
1: at once.
0: That's
1: two letters about the same idea.
0: Exactly.
1: Isn't that incredible?
0: It is incredible.
1: People have really

0: taken this subject to their heart.
1: Yes. Just finally, HG, Malcolm from New Zealand has written. He says, you, HG, mentioned Gage Rhodes off Fremantle in a recent
0: That's right. That's where
1: episode.
0: The America's Cup was run.
1: Yep. This triggered a memory from several years ago when I visited the magnificent WA Marine Museum and saw firsthand Australia 2, the yacht which won the America's Cup, one of the greatest Aussie sporting triumphs and one which seems to be underappreciated these days.
0: Well, you see...
1: Well, I don't know if it is underappreciated. I mean, you've only got to mention the Australia 2 to kids and their little faces light up. I think of John Bertrand and the Wing Keel. Ben Lexan.
0: The Lexan and the
1: cast. The whole story. They love it.
0: Yeah, they love it. Remember, I think they lost three races in a row had to win the four in a row to get it, and they didn't. It was just
1: the drama.
0: Had that drama of getting a spanner from Bunnings and going down and prizing off the old mug, as it's called.
1: That's right.
0: And just so many great moments.
1: Yeah.
0: And Hawkey coming out,
1: Anyone who sacked the road was a bum. I mean, it's brilliant. Brilliant. I think they made a movie about it, didn't they?
0: They would have. How about a musical?
1: Ah.
0: That's your 10 o'clock number. Anybody who sacks a worker today is a bum.
1: And I thank all correspondents.
2: Chrome domes and league nerds, a heads up on the audiobook, I Ran the Shamrocks, The Red Stuff Story. It is now available as a Zigzag audiobook. This chart topper is read by Walkley winner and super chook Wayne Bennett. The head rabbit unleashes all the drama of Duffster's incredible life. Reg changed the way we play the greatest game of all. And the Duff story has been described by league supremo Feathers Philandis as 850 pages of rugby league brilliance.

0: Yeah, Carnival, Natalie Merchant from the CD Tiger Lily on Bludging on the Blind Side. Roy, I mentioned the NFL coming to the MCG next Friday morning. And this has sort of got a ricochet knock-on effect concerning the AFL finals. Now, they've avoided a lot of problems with obviously putting the NFL on Friday morning and having to play matches on the weekend because of the way the matches fell out. And so they don't have to turn the ground around. This is the MCG around, so I can have an NFL match on Friday morning and an AFL match on Saturday. I think that's right, that they've avoided that problem.
1: Right.
0: But to get over this problem, you know, the always thinking Eddie Maguire has come up with this idea of a fortnight separation after the rugby league final for the AFL final, so as they don't collide with each other, which is one of the knock-on effects of what might happen should the...
1: So he's looking for a little bit of clear air.
0: Clear air from the NRL to the AFL.
1: Yeah, okay.
0: At the moment, they're blending together.
1: Well, we used to enjoy it when they were on the same weekend.
0: Sadly, we did. The Festival of the Boot.
1: Festival of the Boot.
0: Now, what he's come up with is the second week in October, the end of the second week in October. I think there's a holiday Monday in the at the start of October.
1: Yeah.
0: Rugby league at the moment on the Sunday. And his idea is to have the Brownlow on one night, have a ball on another night, have a dinner on the next night, have a parade and the holiday, and then the grand final on the Saturday. So it's a whole festival of football.
1: What a lovely idea.
0: And you'd set up, you know,
1: Weekend, they have a weekend off to prepare for the grand final.
0: Yes, that's right. Jumping castle and that for the kids and, you know, being able to go down and meet the fans and all that sort of thing.
1: Yes. So the parade through the streets of Melbourne, that would be part of the build-up.
0: It would. It would.
1: Yep.
0: And then you'd, you know, a lot of events associated with it, media coverage of the teams and, you know.
1: Yes.
0: Umpires and what's being talked about and stuff like that.
1: Yeah,
0: you know, the whole attendant thing spread out over a much longer period and therefore enjoyed by, and as you point out, given clear air.
1: Yep.
0: Do you think that could work?
1: Well, it could work, actually. It just, often these things you think, oh, yeah, great, when you first hear them. But when you drill down a little bit, you've got to think about what it's going to be like for the players in the competing teams on grand final
0: that's
1: day.
0: That's a very good point.
1: So are they allowed to be distracted by, you know, sitting on the back of a truck being driven through the streets of Melbourne? Are they going to be allowed to go to the ball? Are they allowed to? You see what I mean?
0: I understand.
1: Suddenly they're not allowed to go to all of these celebratory
0: that
1: things.
0: Because of them.
1: So that's where it falls down. It denies them the ability to enjoy what everyone else is allowed to enjoy.
0: Why should they be denied?
1: Why should they be denied?
0: And then this travel, for instance, if it was Brisbane, this thing strikes me as very Melbourne-centric.
1: It is.
0: You know, the Brownlow in Melbourne, the parade in Melbourne. The dinner in Melbourne.
1: Yeah.
0: The celebratory lecture in Melbourne.
1: Yep. And the other thing is, it's a bit like the kickoff after a try rule. If it ain't broke, don't fix it.
0: I know.
1: It's working well, isn't it?
0: That was a desperate attempt to get relevance, wasn't it?
1: Wasn't it ever? I
0: mean, now, I'm just wondering if madness. I'm just wondering if that we're sort of going to run into problems also this year. So if you decided, we'd have the clear air.
1: Yeah.
0: The Eddie Maguire clear air, that you run straight slap bang into the World Rugby League Cup.
1: Oh, that's true.
0: Or the Spring Carnival, the Racing Spring Carnival.
1: Yes.
0: I'm not sure which day.
1: I mean, the head's always going to be pulled, isn't it?
0: It is. Whatever. And the Everest,
1: which
0: Volandis has has some sort of involvement with, would be run, I think, on the second Saturday in October. Don't quote me on that. Right. I think that's right.
1: Okay.
0: So this is exactly the same weekend as your Festival of Football.
1: And remember, no matter when you put on the AFL Grand Final,
0: it's going to collide.
1: Volandis is going to do something to pull the head.
2: 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All pizzas contain a minimum of 600 grams of pure Queensland sugar. The Brisbane Broncos pizza is registered to the Brisbane Broncos Leagues Club, Fulcher Road, Red Hill. This is Bludging on the Blind Side.
3: Hi, this is Andrew Moore. Hope you can stick around straight after Bludging on the Blind Side for 8 hours of NRL action here on ABC Sport, the final round of the 2026 season. And it features three games. I'll be joined in the boardroom by Luke Lewis and Michael Carayannis. And we'll call the 3 o'clock game out of Auckland between the Warriors and Manly Warringah. What a season the Warriors have had. And they're basically now in a minor premiership shootout with Penrith, who play the West Tigers tomorrow. In the 5:30 game, the North Queensland Cowboys, who last week secured a berth in the finals, they host the Canberra Raiders at Townsville Stadium. And then tonight from 7:30, Cronulla Sutherland against the Melbourne Storm at Shark Park. And Luke Lewis will be one of the Cronulla Old Boys celebrating 10 years since their one and only premiership victory. Joining us on the pre-game and between-game show, South Sydney front rower Keon Kolomatangi, after the Rabbitohs secured a home final with a great win over the Roosters last night. And outgoing North Queensland winger Murray Tuolungi will join us from Townsville Stadium. Straight after Roy and HG right here on ABC Sport.
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0: Now, some remarkable news has just lobbed on our
1: Yeah, look, somebody's let us know on the text, actually. They didn't name, give themselves a name, but Woolworths have a special at the moment on 4 kilogram hammers, meeting IAAF specifications for open women's competitions. For $91.80, you can buy a hammer at Woolworths. Now, would that be on online, Dave? You can't. It's not in the store, is it?
0: Well, could be. It could be.
1: Have a look around.
0: Ask your local Woolworths.
1: Right. What part of the shop would it be in?
0: The sporting goods.
1: The sporting goods part. Yeah. Oh, that'd be Big W, not Woolworths. This says Woolworths.
0: It might be Big W. You might be right.
1: your gourmet tomatoes plus a hammer plus some milk. And
0: oh, well, that would be magnificent.
1: Fantastic.
0: And I tell you what, that hammer is tax deductible.
1: If you're a registered athlete, yeah.
0: Yeah, no, I understand that. Sure. It goes without saying and have to throw it professionally.
1: Throwing professionally, exactly. Yeah.
0: Now.
1: Yeah. It's a part of your work.
0: Now, do you think in any way our discussion of the great fun of hammer throwing and encouraging schools to get involved and.
1: Well, someone at Woolworths has sat up and taken notice.
0: Thanks very much.
1: They? A lot of people bag Woolworths and Coles and what have you, and IGA and what have you. But
0: I don't.
1: Someone, obviously one of the executives, has listened to the program and, phoned through and got suppliers and found that there is a market there for hammers, at least for the women's competition. There's no mention of the men's hammer, which might be 7.5 kilos, something like that. I'm not sure. I'd stand corrected.
0: And the one great thing about this, what a load it takes off schools.
1: Yes.
0: And I just hope that it's...
1: The school's going to be run over with kids coming in,
0: saying,
1: parents,
0: teaching hammers?
1: My kid wants a hammer.
0: Yeah, that's right. Yeah. My kid wants to learn hammer throwing.
1: Yes.
0: And wants to be involved in the Brisbane Olympics.
1: Yes.
0: Now, the one thing is, I just hope it's a fully safety, correct standard hammer. I'd hate to think...
1: Well, Woolworths aren't going to buy anything shonky, are they? It's not going to be... Well, I don't know. I'm
0: afraid.
1: Not, I don't want to talk down, overseas nations, but I'd like to think that they're locally produced.
0: Locally produced hammers, a selling point.
1: Yes. Made in Australia.
0: Yeah, no frayed cords here.
1: Yes.
0: And a beautiful grip on the handle.
1: Mm. Yeah, built for Aussie conditions. That's what you want, isn't it?
0: It is.
1: A hammer that feels home in this environment, not something from overseas that's going to look weird and probably break, or probably the head will come off and kill someone. You don't want that. do we?
0: What a fascinating case that would be.
1: Wouldn't it?
0: The responsibility.
1: Mm.
0: Remember that old one about golfers hitting balls that go into the traffic and stuff like that?
1: I don't know how you get insurance
0: for hammer throwing.
1: For hammer throwing. Maybe you would have to get insurance.
0: Now.
1: Yeah, well, just leave that there for parents whose kids have already in the queue at the moment at Woolworths for their hammers.
0: Just check that.
1: Just make sure in the fine print.
0: It's an Aussie made.
1: That it's A, it's Aussie made, and B, it's built for Aussie conditions, and C, the head's not going to come off and kill someone.
0: Now,
1: it's called a Kasna throwing hammer, HG. It's 4 kilograms, $91.80.
0: Would you say it was an entry level hammer?
1: Yeah, I would. It looks pretty good. It's yellow, HG. Yellow.
0: So you can find it easily.
1: Yeah. It's sold and shipped by... Shipped, I don't like that, by Kasna Sports, which suggests it might be built overseas. Well, I don't like that. Anyway.
0: That's a great bit of information.
1: Yes,
0: though.
1: It is.
0: Hmm. Now, Albany Golf Course doesn't come up often in our chat. But there's been a remarkable problem which has highlighted feral animals again.
1: Mm-hmm.
0: Now, you and I often talk about feral animals and what we can do about them and how we can get take our nation back. Can I use that term? Take our nation back from the feral animals.
1: Sure.
0: Well, plague proportion of feral rabbits invading one of Western Australia's premier golf courses are highlighting widening gaps in Australia's feral animal control measures. Now, apropos of the hammer throw into the scrub where the bait is in the hammer that is disseminated once the hammer lands and spread around so as wild animals, feral animals, have a chew and then leave the planet, is something that the Albany Golf Course, which is about 450 kilometres south of Perth, it's the home of the state's oldest golf club. And last year was named one of the top 100 golf courses in the country.
1: I didn't know that. Look, I do love Albany. I think we walked that course a few years ago.
0: We did. And Albany's the place where Diggs, when they set off for the First World
1: War,
0: was the last bit of Australia they saw.
1: That's exactly right.
0: And I think it was the first place where Anzac Day was held.
1: Mm. Okay.
0: I could be wrong about that.
1: Yeah.
0: Now,
1: it's certainly of historical significance, Albany.
0: Unbelievably had a way.
1: It's a bit of a
0: station.
1: Drive. It's a bit of a drive, but worth it. It's a lovely drive from Perth.
0: Terrific part of the West Coast.
1: Mm.
0: Now, general manager of this course, Danny Norcott, said the damage caused by rabbits was highly visible and repairs were costing him hours in staff time.
1: I bet.
0: Now, one of the problems is you walk the course and all of a sudden you're up to your waist in sand because you've stepped into a rabbit hole.
1: That's right. It can be a death trap.
0: Absolute death trap.
1: I mean, you can break your leg stepping into a hole. Next thing you know, your leg's snapped at the bottom. I mean, it's horrible.
0: Yeah. I mean, there's enough injuries in golf as it is.
1: Yeah, exactly.
0: Getting run over by a golf buggy and all that.
1: Ball hitting you in the back of the head from, you know, I mean, these things happen. Away.
0: Now, without doubt, this is definitely the most rabbits we've ever seen. They've doubled, if not tripled, in the last 2 years. They dig all over the course. Now, the City of Albany Reserves Manager, Jackie Freeman, said the Calisi virus and myxomatosis were being used to control rabbits in the city areas. They were causing environmental and damage. Now,

0: and capitalise.
1: Well, the par five there is nearly 8 kilometres long, isn't it?
0: Now, Mr. Northcote said that shooters, including Cooper Daniels, he's trying to get them to involved. Cooper Daniels used to go out and maybe shoot 3 or 4. Now he's up to shooting 10, 8, 10, 12 without any effort at all.
1: Really?
0: But he's got to get into the hundreds, doesn't he, to get this thing under control?
1: I think so. But that's just scratching the surface, isn't it?
0: A few of the farms I go out have massive crops, and you see acres of land getting destroyed by them.
1: Yep.
0: Now,
1: yep. Khaleesi's starting to wear off, isn't it?
0: It is.
1: In the same way myxomatosis
0: just wore off ages ago.
1: Yeah, yeah.
0: Now, but shooting will never wear off.
1: No.
0: But they don't mention the baiting. And I'm just wondering if the Ivanhoe Baiting Centre needs to make their research available to the people in Albany.
1: Yeah.
0: Because that would really help, I think.
1: Well, Albany would have its baiting community. They're very quiet people, and you've just got to maybe go to one of the pubs and just say, you know, I'm interested in baiting. And they'll say, oh, we'll go and see Norm.
0: Yeah, Norm. Yeah. See, Norm's been doing great things with DDT.
1: G'day, Norm. How are you there, mate? What are you doing? Oh, I'm just working on a bit of a bait. Listen, mate, we've got a few problems with the rabbits. You got anything there? Yeah, sure. I've got something for you. You know what I mean? And off it
0: away goes.
1: Yeah. And often they'll keep their potions to themselves.
0: They're super.
1: Fair enough.
0: I know. Because they don't want to get... Firstly, they don't want it to lose its potency.
1: That's it.
0: Because as soon as they put it in... Remember how that, I think, Khaleesi virus escaped from an island?
1: That's right.
0: That they were testing it on.
1: Yep.
0: And all of a sudden somebody brought it back to the mainland. Everybody threw their hands in the air and said, that's the last thing we wanted to have happen.
1: Exactly.
0: Because now, of course, rabbits are wise to it.
1: Rabbits love it. Yeah, they look forward to it.
0: Yeah, that's right.
1: Yeah, I mean, there they are. Big grins on their faces. More Khaleesi, please.
0: Now, he's got, people just really are very disappointed with the way this is turning out.
1: Mm.
0: And then, of course, what can we do? One thing that worries me about shooting is, let's say you had a .22, and you're shooting, who would pay for the bullets?
1: I know.
0: And
1: Can you get government subsidy at all if you're using the bullets for a good purpose?
0: So you'd have to take a tail back, cut from the carcass, and, you know, take it into the local council, who would then reimburse you for your bullets.
1: I suppose so, something like that, yeah. Yeah. You need some sort of bureaucratic infrastructure to cover that.
0: Now, can I ask, why isn't rabbit on the menu? What are we doing here? Are we shy of rabbits? Because let's face it, the rabbits, as in the South Sydney rabbits, they take their name from the idea that at one point they walked the suburbs of South Sydney busting
1: selling
0: rabbits. Selling rabbits and collecting rabbits and knocking them on the head.
1: Sure. And selling the pelts.
0: To make hats, I think.
1: Yeah, that's right.
0: Yeah.
1: That's right. So the Akubra, famously is made using rabbit pelts. Yeah.
0: Now, it's a magnificent eating. There's plenty of recipes.
1: Well, it's up to restaurants as well. I mean, many chefs are putting their hand up and saying, come and get your rabbit here?
0: We've got a beautiful rabbit
1: pie, rabbit stew. I mean, I love rabbit. You know, if it's not overcooked, it can be a little bit stringy if you're not careful. It's got to be cooked properly. But some of these chefs are wonderful, and they should be selling rabbit.
0: And
1: they should be encouraging people to go out and catch some rabbits and bring them in to be cooked.
0: Yeah. And now, if we're worried about affordability and the cost of living, surely we've got a natural source of good protein just running around, increasing in numbers and causing mayhem on golf courses and crops and all that sort of stuff, which would be able to help us feed each other if the crops were allowed to grow to their maturity.
1: Sure. Sure. Yes. Yeah. Well, I think as we've said on this program in the past, actually, it's got to be multi-pronged, hasn't it?
0: It does.
1: Multi-pronged.
0: Multi-pronged.
1: I mean, catch them with ferrets and nets. That's great and it works. Bait them. Sure, that works. Shoot them. That works. I mean, it's you've got to employ everything in your armory, and you've got to have a lot of arrows in your quiver.
0: Yeah. And what worries me is that these rabbits seem to be coming closer and closer to where, say,
1: where we want to have fun.
0: Yeah, fun, golf courses.
1: They're destroying our fun, aren't they? As much as, you know, destroying the environment and making life difficult for, you know, native species.
0: Stuff like that. Oh, yes, that's another thing.
1: That's another thing.
0: Yeah, so, I don't know, where's it going to end?

0: I mean, we've got, and that's just the beginning of the feral animal problem. We've got fire ants on the bottom end and camels on the top end.
1: I know. I know. And nobody's talking about it but us.
2: 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In Weekly Sprays, the Mo will take us his themes, the miracle of the five jobs, the sermon of the shark, and the night at Engadine Macca's that changed his life forever. 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

0: Yes, Alice Skye on the Bludge, and tune Grand Ideas from I Feel Better, but I Don't Feel Good. Mm. Know how you feel.
1: Actually, you can get a 7 kilo hammer through Woolworths for $3,153.50.
0: That seems like a steal at that price.
1: It does, doesn't it? Gee, it looks good in gold.
0: Is it painted gold?
1: Probably.
0: Yeah, it can't be solid gold.
1: It can't
0: gold.
1: Be solid gold because it'd be worth be $500,000.
0: Yeah. Mm. But what a great thing to turn up with a gold.
1: Yeah.
0: You know, hammer.
1: Mm.
0: Imagine in the schoolyard.
1: Yes.
0: I think you'd have to have the act to go with it, though, wouldn't you?
1: You'd
0: have to be able to throw it.
1: Yeah, that's right. And, avoid hitting cars in the car park because teachers don't like that.
0: Teachers wouldn't like that.
1: A hammer coming through the
0: windscreen.
1: Mm.
0: Yeah. I'm not sure what to suggest, really.
1: Anyway, for those interested in purchasing a hammer, however, just go to Woolworths.
0: Yeah.
1: I don't know if Coles are doing the same or IGA. Don't know. Let's assume they are. Yeah. Okay.
0: Now, one story that's been lurking is this attempt to tidy up the media with regard to rugby league and get everybody on the same page. Mm. And there's been one casualty in this is that Braithwaite Astor,

0: There's a tremendous show on, it might be NRL 360. He's the host and he guides you through the issues of the week and so on.
1: Yep.
0: He's had to stop being an agent because he's a rugby league agent because he feels that, and the rugby league feels that there's a conflict of interest.
1: Mm.
0: He can't represent the game on NRL 360 fully because he's got some people who would be participating in the decisions that are made by the NRL, and he would have to defend them or not, or prosecute them as best as he could.
1: So but surely Braith can separate his role as an agent from that as TV.
0: He's a modern
1: presenter.
0: Person.
1: Yes.
0: Remember, of course, he practiced saying, hello, welcome to NRL 360
1: yes.
0: in the mirror.
1: That's right.
0: Long before he
1: That's
0: started
1: right.
0: on
1: and
0: television.
1: And that work paid off.
0: It has. It's incredible.
1: Yes.
0: And he looks the part
1: he
0: as well.
1: He does.
0: You don't think this person has got a conflict of interest.
1: No.
0: He's often in a suit, whereas the others just turn up in T-shirts.
1: Sure.
0: Don't turn up at all. But his partner, and this sort of surprises me, his partner in the business, they used to camera, their stable included Cameron Munster, Lachlan Elias, Willie Peters, Jonah Pezzett, and Jesse Southwell.
1: Mm-hmm.
0: He's planned to step aside, leaving the work to his partner, Justin Keynes.
1: Right.
0: Now, is this a faux separation? Meaning they're in the office there, how's Lachie Elias going? Where's he playing this week? How'd he go last week? Do you think we should be doing something about him? A bit more training in the, in ball security or stuff like that? I mean, how does he distinguish between one job and the other?
1: Yeah. I guess the rugby league is just interested in the perception, aren't they? I assume the business model that Braith has regarding with his partner and regarding player management, that is going to carry on unchanged.
0: It is. That's
1: unchanged.
0: Right.
1: Exactly. But when push came to shove, if anyone was going to go up to Braith and say, are you player management? He could say, well, in all honesty, I'm not.
0: No, you'll have to speak to my
1: partner.
0: You'd
1: have to speak to my partner, yeah. Yeah, and that's the perception that rugby league wants to maintain.
0: Yeah.
1: Sure, it could look to the cynic a fiction, couldn't it?
0: No, I agree. Just a cynic.
1: Just a cynic.
0: Yeah, that's right. I mean, I don't want to be.
1: No, we're not cynics.
0: I don't want to be accused of cynical here.
1: No,
0: I'm genuinely interested in you.
1: Exactly.
0: Now,
1: and we're going to accept in good faith.
0: You see,
1: the Braith is doing the right thing.
0: Can I say that I always thought this rule was introduced to curtail the activities of Mr. Guthrie Gould.
1: All right.
0: And
1: where's the conflict of interest with Gus?
0: Well,
1: I mean,
0: thanks very much.
1: See?
0: But you see, people would accuse me of being cynical.
1: Yeah, that's right.
0: But I don't see the contradictions.
1: No.
0: Well, there are none.
1: No.
0: He's talks about rugby league on the television, and he manages the
1: Canterbury Bankstown Bulldogs. Yes,
0: who have a very disappointing end to their season.
1: Well, dreadful season. Dreadful season.
0: So they'd be looking for some new players. Yeah. And
1: if you were to approach Gus and say, Gus, the Bulldogs, they've been really been rubbish since you've taken over, he'd be the first to agree.
0: Yeah. That's
1: you
0: true.
1: You know, as the commentator on Channel 9, because he can separate himself from his work at the Bulldogs.
0: Yeah, of course.
1: At the kennel. I mean, he can.
0: I've never heard him
1: talk. And be absolutely professional and say, Canterbury Bankstown Bulldogs, they've been poorly managed, they're rubbish, and someone's got to look into it.
0: And I blame myself.
1: And I blame myself.
0: And I'll be writing the report.
1: Yes.
0: Look, the other thing here is that I don't think that I can recall...
1: No.
0: Any talking up on Channel 9, which has affected the value of a player or where a player plays or whether he gets off from, going up to the tribunal or whatever it is or any of that at all.
1: Well, take the Lachie Galvin case.
0: Yeah.
1: There he was, West Tigers, going very, very well.
0: Yeah.
1: And everyone said to Gus, would the Bulldogs be interested in Lachie Galvin? No, not at all.
0: And he'd say
1: what about Lachie Galvin? Gus, he's great, isn't he? Oh, he's all right. Next thing you know, Bulldogs have bought him.
0: Yeah.
1: Gus, what do you think of Lachie Galvin? He's a great player.
0: He's honestly.
1: He's going to be a great Bulldog.
0: Yeah. Mm. Yeah. Our best Bulldog.
1: Yeah. And everyone accepts that.
0: Yeah. Yeah.
1: That's fine. That's just Gus. Yeah. And that's why people, tune in to watch Gus, see what Gus
0: might be doing or not doing.
1: Let's see how Gus is tying himself in knots this week.
0: But then the cynicism,

0: Said he'd come in and say, yeah. Well, you know, it was bleeding obvious what Gus was up to. No, it's not. You have to take rugby league commentators in particular.
1: In good faith.
0: Exactly.
1: Gus is acting in good faith, isn't he?
0: He wants the best for the Dogs.
1: He wants the best for the Dogs, that's right.
0: And he's not a politician.
1: No, he's not. He's just a rugby league commentator doing his best for the Dogs.
0: And so I don't see what Braith is up in arms about here.
1: No. Is anyone suggesting Braith is up in arms? He's not saying fair cough or anything like that.
0: That's true.
1: He's just saying, in terms of rugby league perception, I'm prepared to walk all over.
0: Yeah, and do the right thing.
1: And do the right thing and let my mate do the managing.
0: Of the Blaze.
1: Wink, wink.
0: Yeah, nod.
1: Nod.
0: Now... Bludging on the Blind Side battles on through the rugby league finals, and we'll be here until.
1: Is the rugby league doing anything for Father's Day tomorrow? I assume they are. It's going to be a Father's Day special tomorrow.
0: It's a Father's Day special. All dads are in free.
1: All dads are in free. That's what I heard.
0: Yeah. So dads enjoy the big day tomorrow,
1: and you don't have to have proof.
0: Yeah,
1: and you've just got to. Put your hand up and say, if they ask you, what are you doing, mate? Oh, I want to get in free. Why is that? Because I'm a dad.
0: Yeah.
1: Have you got any kids here? Nah. Okay, in you go.
0: And dads, if you want to make a sponge, get up early and do it. That's it for the Bludge for this week. We'll see you next week with more of the same. And, when Bludging on the Blind Side returns, week one of the finals in NRL 2026 by now.

0: ABC News with Satyam Weinstein. The federal government is expected to release draft legislation next week on its proposed digital duty of care model. The reforms would create a legal obligation for online platforms to proactively identify and reduce risks of harm to users. The government's previously indicated it wants to give Australians greater control over the content they're served online. Government frontbencher Chris Bowen has today expressed concern about algorithms on social media.
1: We have a problem of algorithms that are driving people to more and more extreme content. And we want to give Australians a chance to deal with that.
0: There are calls for South Australia's Royal Commission into Artificial Intelligence to probe the use of the technology in healthcare, with doctors raising concerns about a lack of published evidence on the topic. Catherine Birmingham has more.
2: The Australian Medical Association says its members are already using AI technologies in research, diagnosis and treatment, but there's a lack of published evidence on their benefits. Association President Peter Subramaniam says the Royal Commission is well placed to probe the use of AI and should require tech companies to hand over their data and contracts.
3: The medical profession in South Australia are enthusiastic about supporting this Royal Commission into artificial intelligence, but we want to ensure that the right questions are asked.
2: Premier Peter Malinauskas says the Royal Commission will look at health, but its terms of reference are yet to be released.
0: Efforts to rescue hundreds of workers who are trapped in hydroelectric tunnels in Nepal are continuing. At least 1,300 people have died and more than 5,000 are missing, including 36 Australians, after flash flooding hit the border region with Tibet 10 days ago. Two of the workers have been pulled out of a tunnel alive, including this man, who says there were 40 to 45 people inside when the flood hit.
4: I used to work in the control room. My responsibility was to save everyone's life after this disaster. I couldn't run away when it happened, and I made every one of them leave. But while doing so, I realized later on that I had no time. The tunnel was closed.
0: Peak Indigenous organisations in the NT have condemned the Territory Government's handling of a federal funding offer to save Darwin's largest homeless shelter. The CLP says it won't accept any strings attached to the Commonwealth's offer to jointly purchase the facility, with NT Chief Minister Leah Fanacchiaro calling it a waste of taxpayer money. The Territory Land Councils and Peak Aboriginal Services have called that hurtful, with Aboriginal Housing NT's Leanne Catton saying the service is a lifeline for extremely vulnerable people.
5: CLP prides itself on representing all Territorians, but it doesn't appear that they're representing 30% of the population, which is Aboriginal Territorians. Aboriginal people have a voice, and we vote, and we are not just numbers.
0: A teenage girl has spent the night in police custody following an alleged stabbing in Sydney's West yesterday, Nandini Deer reports.
6: The brawl broke out near

0: Parktown West Public School at about 2:30 yesterday afternoon. A 17-year-old girl suffered stab wounds and was hospitalised in a serious condition. By the time police arrived, the group had fled the scene. Later yesterday, two teenage girls were arrested, aged 15 and 17. A 17-year-old girl charged with wounding a person and a fray has been refused bail and is facing a children's court today. A 15-year-old girl charged with a fray is on conditional bail and is facing court later this month.
1: A fatal assault at a caravan park in northern Victoria overnight is now the subject of a homicide squad investigation. Here's Yvette Gray.
2: Emergency services were called to reports of a man being assaulted at a caravan park at Merrigum near Shepparton shortly after 3 o'clock this morning. Police say they found two men who appeared to be injured and unresponsive. One man died at the scene while the other has been taken to hospital with serious injuries. Homicide Squad detectives are still working to determine the circumstances surrounding the assault. At this stage, the relationship between the men is unknown. It follows a separate incident at the same caravan park in May, where a man suffered critical injuries after being stabbed during a wild brawl.
1: And police have arrested two people at a junior AFL grand final in Canberra South last night, with reports flares were set off and objects thrown at players. Officials were called to the under-18s boys game at Phillip Oval and two people were taken into custody but later released without charge. Event staff cleared the venue of all spectators after the match. In a statement, an AFL spokesperson says the safety of players, officials and spectators is of paramount importance. You know, up to date with the very latest from ABC News.
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2: Just 2 days left of the home and away season in 2026. Welcome to NRL Saturday on ABC Sport. I'm Andrew Moore and great to be with you from our Sydney boardroom, sitting with former Panther, Shark, Blue and Kangaroo Luke Lewis, the Daily and Sunday Telegraph's Michael Carayannis, and we are here for the first of today's three games as we begin the shootout for the minor premiership. At 3 o'clock, the top of the table Warriors host Manly Warringah at Mount Smart Stadium in Auckland, which has been sold out yet again. And the Warriors are on 40 competition points, level with Penrith, who play the West Tigers tomorrow afternoon. And basically, if both teams win, it'll come down to which team wins by the biggest margin. Because at the moment, only 1 point separates them.

0: terms of the for and against differential. Currently in favour of the Waz. It's a beautiful, sunny, picturesque day in Auckland. Currently 16 degrees. The team news for the Warriors. Now, we've got Adam Pompey moving from wing to centre. Leka Halasima is out. Tane Tuipiki will start at fullback in jersey 18, and the returning Charles Nicol Klukestad moves from fullback to wing. So Tuipiki to fullback, Nicol Klukestad to wing, although it seemingly would make more sense for him to play in the centres, but we'll see how they line up. You can scratch Kalis Fadialofa off the Warriors bench, and in come Jet Cleary in 21, who made his debut last week, and Jai Linane in jersey number 22. For Manly Warringah, they're 1-13. Their only change to the bench, with Nicholas Linaz out, replaced by Jackson Sherub in jersey number 22. Referee will be Jared Sutton, and in the bunker will be Grant Atkins. So that's the team news. In the NRLW game, the Warriors are playing bottom of the table Cronulla Sutherland, and nearing full time, it's the Sharks leading 40-26, having trailed 26 points to 16 early in the second half. And among the second half try scorers, our colleague Jada Taylor. She crossed for a try in the 45th minute. Looks like Gail Broughton has just scored for the Warriors. So it's now Cronulla Sutherland 40, the Warriors 30. Gail Broughton with a try, and there is a kick to come. But they missed five goals in the first half. The Warriors. So the Sharkies, bottom of the table, only one win, are going to upset the Warriors in Auckland. Now, at 5.30 this afternoon, North Queensland plays Canberra at Townsville Stadium. Quentin Hull is there to call it with Grant Bell and Laurie Spooner. The Cowboys are eighth. They'll finish eighth. And then tonight at Shark Park, Cronulla Sutherland celebrates 10 years since winning its one and only premiership as it plays the team that was beaten on grand final day in 2016, the Melbourne Storm. Now, the Sharks will finish fifth. Unless thrashed by more than 40 points, they can't finish worse than sixth, as that goal is kicked. So it's now Cronulla Sutherland 40, Warriors 32, and that's now full-time in the NRLW. So well done to Jada and the Sharkies. Just their second win of a very disappointing year. Cronulla 40, Warriors 32 in the NRLW. Yeah, so tonight the Sharks will finish fifth unless thrashed by more than 40 points. But most likely, Cronulla Sutherland will host North Queensland in an elimination final next week. We'll keep you up to date with lower grade finals that are underway in Sydney and Queensland. In the Jersey Flag elimination final at Jubilee, fourth has beaten fifth. Cronulla Sutherland over the West Tigers comfortably in the end, 48 points to 32. 48-32, that means the Tigers have been eliminated, and the Sharks will face the loser of today's major preliminary semi-final between second place Penrith and the third place Canterbury Bankstown Bulldogs. In the New South Wales Cup, Newtown is playing the Warriors. That's a knockout final. And currently Newtown, who finished fourth, leading the fifth place Warriors 12-0 in the second half. And next at second against third, with North Sydney facing Newcastle. The first two Queensland Cup semis are on today with a top eight format. Fifth against eighth, Townsville has beaten the Brisbane Tigers 58-34. 58-34, Townsville over the West. Yeah, Brisbane Tigers. The Tigers are out. Townsville lives to fight another day. While in the first half, the minor premier Sunshine Coast take on fourth place Burleigh Bears. No score yet. So a lot to keep track of this afternoon. What a fun time of year. Coming up, MC's Hammer Time, South Sydney front rower Keon Kolomatangi, and departing North Queensland winger Murray Tuilagi. Your text messages are welcome on 0467 920222. Let's go, Luke Lewis. Great to see you again. How are you doing?
1: Yeah, g'day, boys. Great to be here. Another awesome day of rugby league. It's outstanding outside. The sun is shining.
0: Hot in Sydney, isn't it?
1: It's very, very hot. So pretty much the perfect day. And then we're looking at these beautiful scenes on the screen at the moment over New Zealand. Looks absolutely beautiful over there, and something they've got to play for is that minor premiership. So they've got a fair bit on the line. I'm still looking forward to tomorrow's game as well, with obviously the Panthers up against the Tigers. They can also win the minor premiership, but I'm so excited about next week, Andrew. This week, it's good. It's got a really nice feeling to it. All the sun's starting to shine. Everyone's starting to smile. Everyone's wearing shorts again. Life's good, but I can't wait for next week.
0: Has there been a week this year you haven't worn shorts?
1: Yeah, nearly every week.
0: Really?
1: Yeah, it's been cold this year. I've been a lot of track pants, but back into my shorts. How good?
0: Well, I found it very mild, but today is like 30 degrees. It's warm. So, yeah, the final's just around the corner, and you're out at Shark Park. Special night tonight out there at Cronulla.
1: Yeah, big day out there, actually. The boys are getting together, actually, in about 40 minutes. At 3 o'clock, it all starts for the boys out there. But the old boys' day, got the Great Whites are out there. Then the 2016 team are meeting up as well. And then we've got a big ceremony going on. And then, obviously, a lap of honour and watch the boys play the Melbourne Storm tonight. So everyone's coming. I think there's only one or two of the boys who can't come. Obviously, Jack Bird. He's over in England, and I think Ricky Latelli, his missus has gotten a little bit sick, so it's a bit tough for him to get there with the kids, but everyone else will be there, so it should be an awesome night.
0: That will be great. So you've got to be there at 6, so you're going to leave here at 5.
1: Yeah, can you give me an early mark?
0: Yes.
1: Only if I'll be good, obviously, so...
0: Well, just think of me, because that means it's just Michael Carayannis with me for half an hour. Speaking of Michael Carayannis, the number one rugby league writer on the planet, he's here in the boardroom. How are you, MC?
2: Well, I'm looking forward to 5 o'clock already.
0: Yes.
2: I might host.
0: Do you want to host?
2: Nah.
1: Yeah, can you do it so I can listen on the way home and just tell you how bad it was?
0: No, you can't. Okay. You work that out already. But how are you, Michael? What are you looking forward to today?
2: I'm well. See this Warriors side to go. They got obviously their players back. An opportunity to watch them play against a Manly side who have just had the craziest year. But it's funny watching this round of footy, because all three games tonight, one side's guaranteed finals and the other side's not in each game. And then... So that makes it a little bit interesting. All eyes will be on, what's injuries and suspensions and these sorts of things. So provided players get through unscathed, that's going to be the number one ask for tonight.
0: Yeah, and the match review committee has already reported in. There's no suspensions out of last night's games. There are a few fines, but nothing particularly major. Jermaine Asako was fined for tripping. There were concerns he might face a greater sanction than that. Contrary conduct charge against Moeki Fodawaka from the Titans, and Rooster centre Tommy Talau a fine for dangerous contact. But no suspensions handed down. So for the Dolphins and South Sydney and the Sydney Roosters, they're good to go in terms of having a full complement of players for next week. Your texts are welcome, 0467 920 222, 0467 920 222. And you do get the feeling, MC, that the Warriors can be tested today, because Manly, after a really bleak run the last couple of weeks, they've showed up.
2: Yeah, they've had such a bizarre season. I don't think it's a season that we've seen before, but you look at that side and you look, it's okay. Like that Manly team, that roster needs a little bit of work, but it's completely imbalanced at the moment. There's no depth around it. But, no, they'll challenge the Warriors, no doubt about that. But just love what I've seen from the Warriors and an opportunity to finish minor premiers. They've obviously guaranteed at least two finals at home. Two finals at home. They'll have two finals at home regardless now, the Warriors, just depending on if it's week one, week two, and week one and week three. So, they're well poised.
0: The Dolphins are also on 40 points with Penrith and the Warriors, but their for and against is their differential about half of what Penrith and the Warriors have. So they can't get beyond it. But what we know so far is the Roosters are finishing fourth, the Dolphins are finishing third, Cronulla, again, as long as they don't collapse and get belted tonight, Louis, will finish fifth.
1: Yep.
0: South will finish sixth. Newcastle with a bye this week to finish seventh. And North Queensland to finish eighth.
1: There is a bit of a plus side too. Like if the Sharks do finish, which I'm assuming they will, there's 99% chance that they will. Are they definite to get a home semi at Shark Park against the Cowboys?
0: I don't know that it'll be at Shark Park, because I thought there was something at the start of the year that they weren't going to be able to play finals at Shark Park.
2: I just sick
0: against
2: of talking,
0: the Cowboys.
2: I'm sick of talking about it.
1: Yeah, but someone tossed up to me yesterday when we were doing the captain's run, saying that they will get it if they
0: play the Cowboys.
1: If they play the Cowboys, because it's obviously not as many Cowboys.
2: Crowd, yeah.
0: That would make some sense, although the thought of going to that place is embarrassing for finals game, but that has changed from last year, the year before, or the year before.
1: I like the idea of it, just because it's so close.
2: Me too.
0: Okay, well, I don't want to inconvenience you in any way, shape or form, but hopefully it's a Saturday and we can choose to do the other game.
2: Whoa.
0: Oh, shots fired. Around the grounds, NRLW full-time, Cronulla Sutherland defeating the Warriors 40-32. A couple of tries in the New South Wales Cup at Jubilee, the sudden death finals game. And it's now Newtown leading the Warriors 18 points to 6 in the Queensland Cup, first versus fourth. Sunshine Coast and the Burleigh Bears, there's no score. AFLW final quarter, Western Bulldogs 41, leading the Sydney Swans 32. And good luck to everyone at Leichhardt Oval today. It is the Shoot Shield Club Rugby Grand Final. Big day out there. Four grades. It started at 9 o'clock this morning and will culminate at 3:15 when East's the Beasties take on Warringah. We'll keep you up to date with that. In the fourth grade, East 26 defeated Sydney Uni 19. And in third grade, Manly has beaten Sydney Uni 42-12, and in the second grade, Randwick playing Sydney Uni. So all of that at Leichhardt Oval throughout the day. All right, let's talk about the games last night. You're with Luke Lewis, Michael Carianis, I'm Andrew Moore. First up at Robina Stadium. It was a win for the Dolphins. It wasn't their most impressive in recent weeks, but it was their seventh win in a row. The Titans actually raced to a 14-0 lead. It was 14-12 at halftime. Then the Dolphins looked like they were getting away. They led 24-14 before the Titans came back again. In the end, Dolphins 24, Gold Coast 20. The crowd 17,053. And that is now seven in a row for the Finns as they enter their first ever finals campaign. And Hamiso Tabuai-Fadou, a try-scoring double.
3: Goal line defence from the Titans saves the day. Last play to the right, Donoghue to Katoa, passes to the Hammer. He finds space. Happy birthday, Hammer. It's an early present before his 25th tomorrow. And well may the Titans fans boo. They feel they've been dudded with the Kinney sin bin, but the Hammer goes in. 14-4. Tackle short of halfway. Marshall King out of dummy half. Oh, Donoghue outside into the Hammer. Over the 30, up to the 20. Get the Hammer pants moving. You can't touch him. Off he goes. And watch out.
0: Watch out indeed. Dolphins winning 24-20. MC, seven wins in a row. And look, they can play and look pretty ordinary at times, but their strike power is incredible.
2: Yeah, it is. And that's been the theme of the season, where they can turn it on better than most sides. I think better than any other side in the top four. I think the side that you look at could go with them at times and look as good at times when everything's flowing so nicely is South Sydney, when they're all humming. But yeah, the Dolphins, the concern around them has been the defence, but we saw them were so impressive against the Roosters last week, and that was a huge turning point, but that was the one where I go, okay, well, they've got it in them, because I've always had some reservations around their ability to go set for set or defend multiple sets, and they did that last week against the Roosters. A little bit loose again yesterday, but you know, they're a good side.
0: Scala 1 to 10, how big a premiership threat are they, the Dolphins?
1: 1 to 10, I'm going to give them a 9.
0: Yeah.
1: I think they're, for me, if you look at their side all the way through, I think they've got X factor all over the park. They've got really good, strong forward pack. They've showed what they can do when it comes to having to defend their line. They're super fit. They're also a team that can play from behind. They don't get too rattled if they're down by 14 or 16 points. They can score points from anywhere. I really like the Dolphins. I think they can do a lot of damage in this semi-final series. My only concern is that they haven't played semi-finals, and it could get the better of them. I'm not too sure, but in saying that, there's a lot of experience in that side as well. So if I was playing in this series, I don't want to be coming up against a really confident, red-hot Dolphins side, because they can put number on you, they can play in different ways, they can defend well. Everything about them, I feel like they tick every box.
0: Yeah, and while they haven't played finals, Michael, and that's a legitimate concern, they've got plenty of big-name players who have played, you know, Origin or Test footy.
2: Yeah, they do. They do. And they don't look like a side that's fearful, you know, because they chance their hand and, you know, they'll run the hot hand in a way, the Dolphins. So, yeah, I just think that win against the Roosters puts to bed those fears that I had, and then I think what Louis alluded to in terms of their big game experience and you know, their ability to win away from home in Sydney and get the job done. So, no, I have a small amount of reservation just because we haven't seen them at that level before, but, you know, I think, yeah, 9 out of 10, Louis, spot on.
0: I need to ask you boys about the Gold Coast, because I've been hearing all year, and I've probably said it a few times, they're headed in the right direction under new coach Josh Hannay. But the fact is, they've had another absolutely deplorable season, the Titans. They're finishing second last, 18 points, 6 wins and 18 losses. So, I mean, nothing's actually looking up. They're just on the fast track to nowhere again.
1: Yeah, I don't know. There's something that's missing with the Gold Coast Titans. I don't know what it is. It's hard. They play so well. They've got some really nice attack. Then 1 week they're absolutely horrible. But I don't know what it is. I don't know if they've got that dog in them. Does that make sense? Like the dog, I mean, like just win at all costs. I just get out there and want to win. Yeah. I feel like they'll turn up 1 week and they'll have it and they go, we've got to win today no matter what. We've got to get it done and I'll get it done and I'll play good footy. And then for 2 weeks it just goes missing. So I feel like there's something in that group that just needs to either come in or go out just to change their mentality a little bit. But X factor, they can score points, they can play football, but they just need a little bit more dog in them.
0: Because I feel like that's not anything that's changed in the last few years, MC.
2: No,

0: rinse and repeat for the Gold Coast Titans. You sit there and you look, oh yeah, they've had some good moments, or they've got some young guys that are doing well, or, you know, Zane Harrison's another young half, and we've heard it so often and too many times. I don't think the improvement's been good enough from the Titans this year to give them a pass mark.
1: I don't think they've improved at all. Again, second last.
0: Yeah, I'm with you.
1: Titans fans, let us know, 0467 920 222. Now, in a moment, we're going to speak to South Sydney front rower Keon Kolomatangi. South 50 beat the Roosters 20 last night at the Sydney Football Stadium. To be honest, it was a bit of a farce. The Roosters had, 12 blokes out.
0: Yeah.
1: Sam Walker injured, the rest just being rested. They had no interest in winning that game last night. The club, the players out there certainly did, the youngsters. But the Rabbitohs won as they should have, 50-20. They scored 10 tries to 4, and among the try scorers, and it came in the second half, Cody Walker.
2: Four out in front of the post on the last. Humphries goes left, Walker. Walker, he steps straight through Ramsey to score. It came from nothing. He was flat-footed. He accelerated, stepped past Uelu, and then got straight through Cody Ramsey like he's a turnstile. Brilliant from Cody Walker.
1: ABC Player of the Year points from Luke Lewis. 3 to Cam Murray. 2 points to Cody Walker. And 1 to the starting 5-8 for South Sydney last night, Jai Arrow. His 100th game. And he stole the show, as he's always going to. It was such a weird night, Louis. That was so emotional when Jai came out. Battling tears, and his family were there. All the South's old boys were there forming a tunnel for him. And he's a mixture between tears and smiling and his teammates hugging him and trying to make him laugh and make light of it. It was really, really moving. And 41,500 people were there to stand with Jai Arrow. And again, it was, I think we said this last night, it's something rugby league should be proud of, the way they're rallying behind someone who desperately needs it.
3: The whole thing, right from the start, has been brilliant. Even up in Gold Coast, absolutely amazing. Sure. But what they did last night, packed stadium, there was, 41,000, like you said, all standing. When Jai walked out, had the old boys, like you said. For me, though, when he was standing in the middle of the field, and he was just, you could see him absorbing it all. He was really taking it all in. But the part that hit me, which is, and I don't normally get too emotional, but when he come off, and you could see one, you know, cuddle him, this, that, and the other, was when he connected with Wayne Bennett.
1: Because first you had Cody Walker coming on, and they're obviously very,
3: very
1: tight.
3: Very close, yeah.
1: That hug got me. And then, as you say, it was then Wayne Bennett.
3: Wayne Bennett, and then just the tears broke out. But I think it was more of tears of happiness as well. Like, he was sort of saying, thank you for making this happen.
1: Yeah.
3: You could sort of read that. And the part that I love, you was just sitting there on the bench in his kit, and made all, even at the end, you know, they had the game won, and you had Cody Walker, and the every time the camera went to him, they were cheering. It was awesome. But it was just an amazing night. But the NRL, And you know what? They're going to give massive rap to the NRL community.
1: Yeah.
3: Just everyone buying into it was phenomenal.
1: And you know? It really is.
3: And even, like, people I talked to on the streets, like, over the week, and I said, mate, what they've done for Jai Arrow is just mind-blowing. It's so good. And everyone, even if they're not South supporters, they just love what's going on there. So, yeah, well done to everyone who's involved and who sorted it all out. But South Sydney too good last night.
1: Yeah, as they should have been, MC. I hate this. I understand what teams can earn the right to rest players, but I'd have hated to pay full whack to go and see that game last night. The Roosters, like I say, they had no interest in that game at all. They rested, a dozen players.
0: Yeah.
1: It was a young reserve grade side running out, playing in front of 41,500. It just had a weird feel about it. And I felt a bit for South. They were lose-lose. I mean, they had to win the game and win it handily. And they did it without really needing to be at their best.
0: Yeah, they were always going to win that game, and there was a little bit of a scare there at one point, but you always thought that South were in control of the game. And yeah, it's a weird one. The rest of the players, look, I don't love it, but I understand it, and I'm not critical of it, but I don't, you know, from a spectator point of view, it's not a great look. But you sit there and you go, okay, well, we're talking wild card, and I think the wild card concept, which I've hated when we're at 16 teams, but in 2028, we'll fix it.
3: Yeah.
0: It will.
3: Yeah.
0: It will.
1: I hope so, because the AFL, to avoid the rubbish like last night, a team picking nobody that you've ever heard of apart from a couple, they had a week off before the finals. I hate that idea. Mm. And they did in the AFL too, and that's why, to a large extent, they brought in the wild card.
3: On top of that, though, you've got the Roosters now going into the semi-finals with 3 straight losses, am I right?
1: Yes.
3: Yeah. You've got 50 put on them. Again, even though there's 12 of them out, there's still players that are going to be playing in that. They're going to have, you know, still their confidence down a little bit. Are we up for this? No Sam Walker. It's interesting to see. It could work for them. It may not. It actually may work against them. So only time's going to tell, but Look, I think you, if you are in that situation, you believe it is going to benefit you. I can understand it. But at, like you said, last night was the first time I didn't really feel like it. I actually felt sorry for the young kids, because even the young bloke, was it Rodwell that got that?
1: Toby Rodwell.
3: Yeah. Well, he got absolutely smoked last night. But those passes in that situation doesn't happen if you've got first graders on the field, because they know how to pull a defensive line apart. So it doesn't give opportunity
1: last week,
3: for Louis, to come and do
1: these
3: that.
1: These young blokes were playing at Wentworth Park before about 100 people.
3: Yeah, correct. So he had 12 guys out there last night and really just embarrassed them. But they did some good things. I've got to give them a rap there.
1: There's talent. There's no doubt about the talent. No one's arguing about that or having a crack at any of those individuals. But just the whole attitude. But just the dichotomy of the whole thing with a game where South needed to win to secure a home final. Roosters already through, but now they're assured of finishing fourth. They'll play the minor premiers next week. And that one of the clubs didn't care about a rivalry game. It just doesn't sit well with me as a fan. I get it from a professional point of view, but not as a league fan.
0: It's funny you say that, the rivalry. It's almost got to the point where that game should be played the second last week of the competition now.
1: Maybe.
0: In a way. You know, when you sit there and you're forecasting the draw because of... I know you can't predict where teams are going to finish, and, you know, the other year we saw them play for minor premierships, and we've seen them play for final spots as well. But, you know, I wonder if that's a consideration.
3: I did love that rivalry last night, though, between Spencer and Keon.
1: Oh, we'll have to ask him about that very shortly. Keon Kolomatangi. Around the ground, repeating full-time NRLW, Cronulla Sutherland 40 beat the Warriors 32. Next up, North Queensland play the Roosters at Townsville Stadium, and then Newcastle at Hunter Stadium against Canterbury Bankstown. Jersey Flegg elimination final at Jubilee. Cronulla Sutherland has beaten the West Tigers 48-32, so the Tigers are out. In the New South Wales Cup in the second half, Newtown, who finished fourth, playing fifth place the Warriors, top five scenario in the New South Wales Cup, and the Jets lead the Warriors 24-6 in the second half. So it looks like Newtown will go through and the Warriors will be eliminated. Queensland Cup elimination, Townsville 58 defeated the Brisbane Tigers 34, and currently fourth place Burleigh Bears leading the minor premiers Sunshine Coast Falcons 12-0. AFLW full-time, Western Bulldogs over the Sydney Swans 60-33. Third term, North Melbourne leading St Kilda by 63-7. And we'll keep you up to date with everything else right through the day. You're with Luke Lewis, Michael Carrianis, I'm Andrew Moore here on NRL Saturday on ABC Sport. Coming up next, the wonderful South Sydney prop, Keon Kolomatangi.
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1: Well, Louis and I were at the Sydney Football Stadium last night. Sellout crowd of 41,513. And South Sydney warmed up for the finals with a 10-4 thrashing of, yes, an understrength Sydney Roosters. But the Rabbitohs secure a home final with that 50-20 win. And one of the features of the night was Keon Kolomatangi and Spencer Lenu. There may have been a millimetre between their noses. I'm not sure it was that far. But let's find out. Keon Kolomatangi's on the line. Keon, how are you going?
7: I'm good, mate. Thanks for having me.
1: Mate, our pleasure. Always good to have you on the line. And I don't know if you and Spencer spoken today. That was fun to watch. How was it out in the middle?
7: Yeah, it was. I think it was great for the fans, and obviously great for the the greatest rivalry in league. And obviously with everything happening with Jai, everyone was watching, and I think it was just a great atmosphere and spectacle for the game.
1: That was unreal. I know we were watching from afar last week when you're up on the Gold Coast and Jai came on and the emotion was palpable, and it could have been the most emotional thing I've ever seen on a footy field. And then it was probably overtaken by last night, just being there and seeing him try to appreciate and have the joy of the moment, but also the realisation of what all of this meant. And you guys trying to keep a smile on his face. What's it like as a player, someone who's always still around Jai Arrow, seeing his progress or otherwise day in, day out? You made the point he wants you guys to keep having a dig at him and just treating him like you always would have done. But being out on the field when he goes through that tunnel of former players and is there for the kickoff, what does that mean to you guys?
7: Yeah, it means the world, and Jai's is such a, honestly, one of the best blokes that you'll ever meet in your life, and I'm so grateful to be a part of, you know, his life and him being a part of mine, and everything that he's got over the last couple of weeks and ever since the diagnosis came out, he deserves, you know, tenfold, and obviously with this disease, it's, you know, you wouldn't wish it upon your worst enemy, but you know, his disease has picked the wrong guy to mess with, and I know Jai is a stubborn fella, and I'm sure, you know, he won't let this beat him. And yeah, obviously he was very emotional last week and last night as well. Yeah, for myself, I was sort of holding it back a bit. You know, I didn't want to sort of show too much, but yeah, like you said, Jai just wanted to, that was the one thing that he wished when he told us about the MND diagnosis he got. He doesn't want, you know, to be treated any different to like he was when before the diagnosis. And yeah, we still give it to him, the, you know, the moment he walks through the doors, and it just puts a smile on his face and makes him forget about, you know, his sickness for, you know, that split second. And yeah, we'll just keep doing that.
3: Keon, mate, is obviously in the semi-finals. He's playing some good football. He's starting to get some players back now. But, you know, who's the team to beat in your eyes, you know, coming in this, I suppose, next part of the competition in semi-final time?
7: I guess everyone's sort of, you know, hard to beat and on their day. But obviously finals football, you know, is different, and it's the best team, you know, on the day wins. And, you know, the Warriors are on fire at the moment. You know, the Dolphins actually, you know, they're going crazy at the moment too. But, you know, for us, we want to make sure that, you know, we went into the finals, you know, with a couple of wins under our belt and getting that momentum, because that's what you need going into finals. And, yeah, we've done that, and obviously now it's do or die. So, yeah, we back ourselves against anyone in the eight and anyone on their day. You know, we feel like we can beat, but obviously that's the thing. We've got to make sure we turn up this week against the Knights and, yeah, hopefully get the job done.
3: Mate, you must be pretty excited and pretty pumped about the way you have been playing over the last few weeks, and obviously the players that are coming back into your side going into this semi-final side. But who is your best team? Is it Jai Gray at fullback? Is it Matt Dufty at fullback? What does it look like in your eyes?
7: Oh, in my eyes, I don't really mind too much. I'm just a forward. I don't do too much out there. I just carry the ball up and, you know, hopefully our fullback, you know, put some points on the board. But yeah, obviously, you know, Wayne's the best coach, you know, of all time, and you know, whatever decision he makes, we back. So I just got to make sure I do my job out there for the team and lay the platform for you know, the spine members to put the points on.
3: Well, mate, you yourself and the forward pack are doing a great job. But another guy who's playing good football, I don't know if you can give us a bit of insight about him, is David Fifita. He's been damaging out in that right edge.
7: Yeah, obviously the last couple of years, it's no secret that he sort of struggled, you know, on the field, and he's had a couple, you know, family problems off the field too, with the passing of his dad. But I think this year it was just sort of like a fresh, you know, fresh start for him. You know, I know David from playing in the World Cup with him, and you know, when you get that guy fit and firing, bro, there's no one that can tackle that guy, and I'm very happy I don't have to tackle him, you know, this year. But you know, he's one, you know, in the finals, you need to have game breakers, and he's someone that, you know, like we said last week, can score a try from 70 out. So, you know, he's primed for the best time of the year, and yeah, we're excited.
3: Mate, now take me back to last night. I know we've already brought up the Spencer Lemieux thing. I loved it because it brought back old memories of, you know, two, you know, rival front rowers going at each other. But then after the game, you shake hands and it's all sweet. Did you enjoy that altercation last night, the way that it just sort of unfolded? It was so good for the game.
7: Yeah, you just said it. It's great for the game, and I'm all for, you know, stuff that benefits the game. And, you know, obviously me and him were going at it, but, yeah, I was probably a little bit too tight, so I think I was more happy I was getting a rest in the, you know, the rest of the penalty. I was a bit tight in the middle, but, yeah, like you said, this is a great spectacle for the game, and obviously everyone was watching last night, and, you know, a lot of people talked about it, you know, being a sort of dead rubber game, didn't really mean too much, but, you know, I showed out on the field that, you know, no matter, you know, where we're sitting on the ladder, what's for stake, it's always going to be the same between the Rabbitohs and the Roosters.
0: On a personal level, mate, have you found this year, obviously, at some point this year, you look like you know you're battling injury, but you played on and played every game for South this year. So you must be proud of that fact, considering at some point you look like you're hampered by that knee issue.
7: Yeah, obviously it wasn't ideal, with the injury that I had, but I made a promise to Wayne that I was going to play every single game for the club this year that I could. Obviously it's my last year, and I wanted to be there for my teammates, and I take pride in that, and something that I don't take lightly, because I want to be there for my teammates and show them that if I am hurt, I'm able to play. If you're injured, it's a different story, but I just wanted to be out there and act like every game's my last for this great club.
0: Is it something that needs repairing off season? Like, obviously there's a World Cup, mate, you'd be in contention again for the Kangaroos or Tonga, whichever way you probably decide to go. But is it something that needs to be repaired in the off season?
7: I'll get some scans after the last game. I just want to get my knee and my back sort of scanned just to make sure there's nothing, no underlying issues. And then I'll make a decision on the World Cup and who I'll play for. But yeah, at the moment, obviously, I'm just taking day by day and soaking it in at South and enjoying my time there.
0: What do you guys need to... When you guys are hot, you guys look like you could beat any side, but then you have these lapses within games where you leak a few points. What has Wayne said about trying to eradicate that in the business end of the season now?
7: Yeah, exactly like you said. I think it's just, it's an attacking game nowadays, and, there's points everywhere. No matter where you're sitting on the ladder, there's points in every single club, every single team. But it's about, combating those points. And for us, I think we sort of got maybe a little bit flustered in, if teams were to score back-to-back tries, we sort of, looked at the end goal and, instead of just worrying about the next six tackles, keeping it simple, five hit-offs for a kick, get back into the flow of game. And that's what I feel like we did last night when the Roosters made a bit of a run. And, obviously we can't have a work in progress now. It's do or die now, so we've got to make sure we have our smarts about it, coming next week. And, I'm confident that we'll be able to fix that.
8: Now, while the, altercation, as it were, between you and Spencer was great theatre, that hit by Latrell Mitchell, that tackle he made on Toby Rodwell, that would have to be about the biggest of the year, wouldn't it?
7: Oh, my gosh, yeah. The sound out there was obviously not pleasant to hear. It sounded like a car crash. It was bloody diabolical. If anyone knows Joel, that guy's made a brick. And, I felt sorry for the young fella. They kept showing replays from, different angles and everything. And the more and more they showed it on the big screen, I was just felt sorry for the guy. But, to his credit, he got up and he walked off. Not many people are able to do that when they get hit by a Joel. But, credit to the young fella.
8: Yeah, he's 20 years of age, Toby Rodwell. And did some really nice things last night. But Latrell Mitchell... unbelievable contact. If you haven't seen it, you'll find it somewhere. And fine line, though, Keon, as you'd all be aware, 2 inches further up and he's out for 4 weeks or 5 weeks. But he nailed it.
7: Yeah, I think all of us sort of held our breath for a second because, it was, split second at the moment. But, as soon as we saw the first replay, I think we all had a massive sigh of relief. We need the big fella firing for next week, and I'm very happy he's fine.
8: And just finally, and we're speaking to South Sydney front rower Keon Kolomatangi. South secure a sixth spot as they go into an elimination final, and it means a home game against Newcastle. Keon, are you happy to play at Homebush, or do you want to play at the Sydney Football Stadium? Because our message last night from the club was either venue would be fine. What about as a player? Where would you rather go?
7: Oh, personally, I'd probably prefer Allianz. Obviously, a lot of our it's in the middle of Rabbitohs heartland, and all of our fans don't have to travel too far, but. As a player, I used to love to play footy. You want to win. So no matter where I'm playing, I'll do my best.
8: How good. Keon Kolomatangi, great to catch up with you. Enjoy your last, hopefully for you, 4 or 5 weeks left as a South Sydney player. And exciting times ahead as you take on Newcastle at some point next weekend. Good luck with the finals.
7: Appreciate it, mate. Thanks for having me.
8: Anytime. Keon Kolomatangi joining us. South 50, Sydney Roosters 20 last night. You're with Luke Lewis, Michael Carrianis. I'm Andrew Moore. We're about 18 minutes away from footy as the final round of the NRL season continues. Warriors taking on Manly Warringah in Auckland. Beautiful sunny late afternoon in Auckland, but now about 15 degrees. The team news for the Warriors, centre Leka Halasima is out. So Chansnickel Klukstar moves from fullback to wing or centre. Adam Pompey to wing or centre. We'll see how that plays out. Pompey was named on the wing. Tane Tuipiki, though, will play at fullback. and he's in jersey number 18, and he's been brilliant in terms of his goal kicking in recent weeks, Tane Tuapiki. And off the bench goes Kalis Fatialofa. So Jai Linnane and Jet Cleary come in for Tuapiki and Fatialofa. For Manly, their only change to the bench, Nicholas Linnane is scratching, replaced by Jackson,

0: himself. I wouldn't get that carried away just yet, Dane. It was one game in a 50-20 loss, but he looks like he's certainly got ability.
1: And I do think he's a long-term...
0: Toby Rodwell, yeah.
2: Oh, I like him as a player. He's got some good footwork, some nice skills, but like you said, from Sam Walker, I've got Sam Walker right on, like, underneath Nathan Cleary. As soon as Nathan Cleary moves on, he's going to be the next big thing.
0: Uncle Nick may just let him go for the youngster who should be in our already in 12 months. So I really doubt that, Dane, but he's definitely a player of the future, no question. Team that tackled by the South's goal kicker on the young Rooster in the second half was brutal. Never seen anything like it. Just stood his ground from George at Liverpool. Guys, I don't mind a team resting players. They've earned the right to rest players as they've done the hard work during the year to be in the position come finals time, says Stewie. Boys, as the NRL expands, how big is too big? At what point does the size of the comp outgrow the pool of quality players? Like the death of a son, is this the expansion before the collapse, says Ben. Well, time's going to tell. We have had 20 teams before, and the difference between top and bottom was significant. So I think we are in for a few years of probably more lopsided games than we used to. But
2: it's that old saying, you got to plant the tree to be able to sit in the shade later. So,
0: I beg your pardon.
2: Well, you got to plant a tree, right? You got to let it grow before you can sit in the shade. It's the exact same thing. If you want our game to be bigger,
0: well, no,
2: better.
0: You don't have people that you need to pay and go and watch a tree grow. You do have, you're relying on people to watch rugby league. And
2: no, but
0: you
2: I understand what you're saying.
0: 5 years of crap product.
2: Well, what I'm saying is, if you want the game to grow, you're going to have to go through that growth. And you're going to have to watch it.
0: Well, rugby league has shown it has no patience to do that ever.
2: Well.
0: Ever in the past.
2: Well, it's like anything. At the end of the day, all good things come to those who wait, mate.
3: You like that?
4: Lewis, yeah. You like that?
1: Are you all right?
4: That's beautiful. I can't argue. In fact, now I'm all on board. Whatever you said, I'm with 100%.
1: What just happened?
4: I don't know.
2: Oh, you got him on board.
4: Yeah, he did. He won me over easy. Team, we always value your opinion. With the wild card concept, why don't they have a playoff between the 9th and the 20th team to see who deserves that wild card that with about another 3 weeks and a lot of money into the NRL's pocket? Team on the Titans, it's not an explanation or a reason, but history shows that region is where sporting franchises go to die, unfortunately. We've had the league teams in all their guises. The Suns in the AFL haven't fired a shot. You misspelled shot, by the way. I'm glad I pre-read that. Made the finals just once. Can Carrianus confirm? Gold Coast Suns in the AFL, just once. Yep. In all seriousness, I reckon the most successful franchise in any sport that the Gold Coast has had was the Gold Coast Rollers in the NBL back in the 90s. And they still won nothing, just a finals team on a few occasions. It's the Bermuda Triangle of sports, that whole area.
2: I know, but we're talking about Gold Coast, but Dolphins aren't that far away, are they?
0: Well, Dolphins are based mainly in Brisbane and Redcliffs.
2: And it's a new franchise, and they're doing well, finishing top four.
0: Very different community than the Gold Coast.
2: No, I understand that. I always say this, though, the Gold Coast.
0: Have you got another saying about that?
2: No, but I always sit there and think, like, when you do go to the Goldie, it becomes a holiday destination.
0: Mm.
2: I've always been big on that. Like, I think most players go up there, and I think football becomes second, not first.
0: Yeah.
2: I reckon that's half the problem.
0: No, it seems to be definitely a thing. Paul says, I know you guys give the adjudicators a fair go, but the Titans had three or four bunker shockers last night. Kenny Sinbin changed the whole game. Yeah, well, one of the Hammers' tries came when he was in the bin. No, I think that's more than fair, Paul. Andrew Louis MC, speaking of the Gold Coast, how many names do you remember of this side? And Andrew, we know what you like. Semis are coming up. Try and control yourself. No chance. Well, I'm going to be out of control. It's the best time of year.
2: It is the best time of year.
0: Isn't it? Jerry from Bondi, the franchises on the Gold Coast have been failing for decades, including basketball. Nothing new there. I feel like Gold Coast bombed almost as many tries as they scored this season, says Dan in Brisbane, a Gold Coast sympathiser. Guys, love your show. How is Gibbsy doing? Do you think there should be a limit on resting players to make the game a spectacle? I'd love that, Joe. But Gibbsy had his second bout of chemo yesterday. He had a really bad reaction to the first bout a couple of weeks ago. But he was feeling much better leading into yesterday. And he was texting me while he was undergoing chemo yesterday afternoon. So I haven't checked with him or Julianne today, but I will on the way home and report in tomorrow. But
2: I spoke with him last week and he sounded brilliant.
0: So. Well, because I spoke to him Monday and he sounded horrible.
2: Yeah.
0: Like just, you know, he's doing it tough. He's in a bit of pain and feeling a bit crook and he has days like that and he has other days where he feels great. And you spoke to him, I think that was Wednesday, Louis, and he was doing really well. He was texting me yesterday and he said he was feeling really well. So hopefully that continues to be the case. So thank you very much for asking, Joe. Boys, I always thought the issue with the Titans is identity. A lot of clubs have stories that have created their story, history and identity. Their jumper does not yet indicate something to fight for, says Mary the Rabbit. Guys, hoping you can give my daughter Cheyenne a shout-out. She's playing

0: her 200th game today with the Milton Ulladulla Bulldogs. She's also leading them onto the field today against Gerringong in the opening Ladies League tag side. And if they win, they'll get the undefeated minor premiership again for this year. Thanks very much. Well, Cheyenne Hatch, congratulations. I hope your 200th game. That's an awesome number. And good luck to you and the Milton Ulladulla Bulldogs today as well. 0467 920 222. Louis, who had the home dressing room last night? Rabbitohs v Roosters at the SFS. Would the Roosters be a little peeved if they had to switch dressing rooms? Asked Paul from Wagga.
1: Well, it's funny because I was looking at the coach's box. Mm. And if it was a South Sydney home game.
0: Yes,
1: but, it was. They were in their visitors' coaching box.
0: Yes, they were. I don't know what that means about the dressing rooms. Any idea?
1: So maybe the Roosters just said, no, too bad.
0: Roosters were in the home one. It's like Penrith. They choose the away dressing room at Western Sydney Stadium too. They just seem more comfortable there. Souths were in the away sheds, even though they were the home team. Michael, are you ready for MC's Hammer Time?
2: Let's go.
0: Is this going to be the biggest and best of the year?
2: Nope.
0: Oh. Around the grounds then, New South Wales Cup. We've had a victory for Newtown. Warriors stormed home, but Newtown has beaten the Warriors 24-18. So the Jets survive into next week. The Warriors are now out. Newtown will play the loser of the next game between North Sydney and Newcastle at Jubilee. Queensland Cup finals in the first half. In fact, it's now half-time. Burleigh Bears 14, leading Sunshine Coast 4. That would be a big upset if the Bears can win fourth against first. And in the AFLW, we've got North Melbourne. Was it you telling me that they want to play some home games in Germany?
2: What are you talking about?
0: I don't know. You were going on about something before. You almost sounded like you knew what you're saying. North Melbourne 88, leading St Kilda 7. And Port Adelaide 8, leading Gold Coast 7. All right, it is time for MC's Hammer Time.
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0: As always, this is impressive to me, Louis. Because Michael Carayannis, who, despite all the fun we have with him, without doubt the best rugby league writer in the country, he is texting as that intro's going, still searching for news.
1: Well, he wasn't texting. I'll tell you what he was doing. Do you want me to tell
0: you? Well, you said you were going to.
1: Well, he's doing something with his little draft. And he's using a special little app just to help him out with his draft.
2: That's actually not a bad... I was great in the trade in one of my fantasy comps on ChatGPT.
0: Any chance you're concentrating on the show? You've got to go down to the sideline in Auckland soon. Righto, start us off then. You've really inspired me with this segment.
2: As I named to play for Penrith tomorrow... What's it really like?
0: Well, you said that as if it was just one name.
2: Oh, sorry. I think it's unlikely that he plays.
0: Isaiah, yeah.
2: Yeah, yes. Yeah. I think it's unlikely that he does play. Mitch Kenny's a certain starter, but there's some fitness tests still happening at Penrith as we speak. But, yeah, it's my indication that he probably doesn't play tomorrow and they'll give him another week to see.
1: Yeah, I would no way I'd play tomorrow.
0: Why risk?
1: Why risk? Now, this is the perfect scenario where you need to rest your players coming back from... If you give them an extra, 7 or 8 days...
0: But that's different.
2: That's not resting.
1: No, that's...
2: Yeah. That's, like, managing what's going on.
0: Because by and large, they're otherwise as full strength as they can be.
2: Which is always the case when it comes to finals for Penrith.
0: Yeah, although they've famously rested players...
1: On their last game.
2: But I mean, being... Oh, tomorrow you meant. Sorry, yeah. I meant heading into the finals that they're fully fit, which always happens. Sorry, I didn't... Yeah, they have rested players in the past.
0: Yeah, most definitely. Okay.
2: Big news out of Queensland this afternoon, well, Melbourne this afternoon from Peter Bedell, the fact that Cameron Munster is going to test the open market on November 1. So Munster off contract at the end of next year. He's had that discussions with the Storm. There was some interest, at least from Cam's point of view, to exploring PNG. That didn't get off the ground. So come November 1, he's already told the Storm that he's going to go to market.
1: Has that got something to do with, obviously, bellyache saying that it's going to be his last year next year?
2: Well, in a way, yeah. Louis, I think if Craig said, I'm going to be here for 2 years, 3 years, it'd be more difficult for Cam to leave. And there was some element of, well, could Cam leave next year? But he's so fiercely loyal to Craig Bellamy, and knowing that it's most likely, you know, going to be Craig's last year, that he'll stick it out next year, but then see. But he's coming off contract at an interesting time where his form, you know, wasn't as good as it once was. He turns 32 next week, so, you know, he'll be 33. So it's an interesting time for Cam, like, in terms of where he's at in his career. He's obviously getting on hasn't played his best footy. I know he's hampered by injuries at times this year, so it's a big start to the year for him next year.
1: Well, Ben Hunt's 36.
2: Yeah, he is definitely. Yeah,
0: there's still 1 year to go. Played great the other night.
1: He did. Played around his skin. So there's probably still some good footy there. You actually enjoy your footy from the, I reckon, from the ages of 30 up. So
0: depend. It'll have to depend, though, Louis, on how the body is, right?
1: Yeah, correct. Correct. But I think he'd be interesting. I think he'd be a good buy. And I think if he did go to another club, it might actually give him a different challenge. Sometimes when staying there, same scenery every day.
0: He might be a player that needs.
1: Yeah, correct. So it'd be interesting.
0: All right. And that's it?
2: That's it. Not too bad.
0: Yeah, it was okay.
2: Not the worst.
0: 04, not even close to the worst. Yeah. 0467 920 222 on the text line. That is MC's Hammer Time on this Saturday afternoon. 5 or 6 minutes away from the footy. Warriors at Manly Warringah at Mount Smart Stadium. We've got any effects coming through yet, CJ, from Auckland? The crowd building up. Beautiful sunny day. On the text line, g'day team. I didn't realise Luke Lewis was Ulysses S. Grant or some other great philosopher. Well done. All the best, says Siv.
1: Yeah, no worries, Siv. I've got a few more coming for you. Yeah,
0: have you?
2: You're
1: no,
2: a big...
1: I have no idea.
2: What was that bloke's name again?
1: Siv.
2: No.
0: Ulysses S. Grant. Guys, will Jai walk out with the team if they make the grand final? What a moment that would be from Shaunie Mackay. I've no doubt he'll be part of their grand final preparations and on game day if it comes to that, Sean. All the best to Gibbsy going through chemotherapy. I hope it does its job and he won't need any surgery from Aussie Ron in Auckland Hospital. The surgery I had is Ivor Lewis. Check it out. I'll let Luke Lewis check that one out.
1: What was that one?
0: Ivor Lewis, apparently, is the surgery that Ronnie had. I hope you're doing all right, Ronnie. Plant the tree, wait till it grows, etc. What happened to the seed? Asked David.
1: It's growing.
0: Warning to all at Sharks reunion. Louis is on fire, says Mitch. Imagine if you liked alcohol.
1: Well, to be fair, I'm looking at the WhatsApp messages. It's going to be an interesting night.
0: Oh, dear.
2: A few. Already indulging.
1: Starting.
0: Hey, Andrew, looking forward to your call today. Will the ABC Radio be covering the upcoming Rugby League World Cup? Asked Morgan from Bateau Bay. I love Bateau Bay. Beautiful spot. Morgan, thank you for your question. I can't officially say yes, but I'm going to unofficially say yes. I'm very confident we'll be there for the World Cup.
2: And so are you. I saw it right during the week, Andrew.
0: What?
2: Huh?
0: Well, if the ABC's there, I'll be there.
2: But you're also...
0: Also moonlighting just a little bit for the host broadcast of Channel 7.
2: Naughty boy.
0: Well, that's only a handful of games.
2: Good boy.
0: That's not naughty. I did it in full conversation with the ABC.
2: With me, I approved it.
0: And with you, that's right. You did approve it. And are you joining me?
2: Still waiting for a call back.
0: Okay. All good things come to those who wait, and growth for growth's sake is futile. Louis, what is the actual point of growth? How does it benefit existing fans? What is it other than bigger budgets, so bigger salaries for administrators and more teams to bet on? P.S. Nice guest appearance on the other show. Cheers, gents, from Neil.
1: Thanks, Neil.
2: Thanks, Neil.
1: Well, look, I'm backing Peter Volandis and his vision of what he wants to do. So I've got no idea what the vision is, I know, but he obviously wants to grow the competition, wants to change it more into a...
0: You're backing the vision that you don't know.
1: Yeah, but I like Peter Volandis. I like what he's about.
0: He's had a lot of wins.
1: He's got us the biggest TV rights. He's kept our game alive. He's looking at all different ways to continue to grow our game. And I think it's great because we can't just sit there and stay the same.
0: Yeah. Also on the text line, what's Louis' prank level in the boardroom? My advice to you and Giggles is to stay alert. Craig from Foster. Actually, it seems to be pretty tame so far today.
1: Yeah,
0: I don't wish to poke the bear.
2: What are you thinking?
1: No, I've had a fair few things on, so I've just had to calm down a bit. So I can't prank you too much today. I'm in a rush with everything today.
0: Well, just calm down.
1: I'm trying to.
0: Got a game of footy.
1: I know, I can't wait for this.
0: You'll be sweet, then you rush off to Shark Park. You've got to hightail it. What time's the presentation you've got with your teammates from 2016?
1: Six o'clock.
0: So you leave here at 5 and be at Shark Park at 6. That should be no problem. What time's the helicopter picking you up?
1: Well, Michael might be able to organise that.
2: I'm driving him.
0: You're here with me, buddy. You're hosting that half hour. All right, we're not far away from players taking the field. Warriors at Manly, Warringah and Lua. Now, the Warriors have really impressed you right throughout the year.
1: Yeah, I love everything about the Warriors. I like the way they've gone about their business this year. I feel like this is the first time I've seen the Warriors really actually have the opportunity to win the competition. But they don't rely on anyone, which is what I love. They play as a team. They do everything well. And they do everything at 100 miles an hour. So that's really good signs there for the Warriors. I think it's a bit of a danger game today. I don't know. It's the game before the semi-finals. It's you know, you want to get through this game. You want to stay on. You know, you don't want to get injured. You don't

0: but he gets suspension. So it could be a little bit of a one of those games where the Warriors will look back and go, oh, you know, that's what they're looking at. But hopefully they don't
1: know that they're first or second and they're hosting at this venue.
0: Correct.
1: Next week.
0: And I reckon when you go into it, you go, let's just get through this game. It'd be nice to get a win, get the minor premiership. But they're also in the back of their heads going, well, we're playing here next week. So
1: is it a bit
0: it's an interesting game.
1: Is it a bit risky to start thinking who you'd rather play next week? Because I'd much rather play the Roosters than the Dolphins.
0: I agree, 100%. Yeah. But they've got to get through this game unscathed, obviously. But I love everything about them. If they can just get it right for this game, I think they're the team to beat.
1: Tom Trbojevic is leading Manly Warringah through the tunnel. He's the fullback and captain. The wingers, Jason Saab and Lehi Hopewadi. Setters, Josh Felity and Ruben Garrick. 5'8", Clayton Failolaw. And the halfback, Jamal Fogarty. Lock, Jake Trbojevic. Second rowers, Ben Trbojevic and Hamoli Olakau'atu. The front rowers, Nathan Brown and Simeon Liapi. The hooker, Brandon Wakeham, and a bench of Jake Simpkin, Corey Waddell, Caleb Navale, and a Tony Large, Fletcher Baker, and Jackson Sherub, the coach, Kieran Foran. What about you, MC? Who do you like today?
2: Yeah, I think the Warriors, I think they're just in such control of the game. I think it'll be close to start with, but I think the Warriors will win and win okay.
1: Okay. I think the Warriors will win, but I think this could be a tight game. Bear in mind, the Seagulls have been playing pretty well since Tom Trbojevic did return. So, the Manly Seagulls, who haven't won in Auckland in 9 years. James Fisher-Harris leading out the Warriors. Has a fist bump with Mitch Barnett. Fullback, Tane Tuipiki. Wingers are Chance Nickel Klukestar and Alfiano Khan-Pereira. Setters, Adam Pompey, he's at one of the centre positions. And also, the other for the Warriors have completely messed this up. Tuipiki fullback, Nickel Klukestar one wing, Khan-Pereira the other, and Pompey and Ali Leotawa in the centres. 5'8", Chanel Harris-Tavita, he's back. So is Taimani Martin, first time in about 5 weeks. The lock, Aaron Clark. Second row is Jacob Laban, and Eddie Iremia Tuava getting a start. Front row is Mitch Barnett and James Fisher-Harris. Hooker Sam Healy with Wade Egan getting a rest, and a bench of Makaya Tafua, Tanis Dow-Smith, Dimitri Bayamonga, Morgan Gannon, Jet Cleary and Jai Linane, coach Andrew Webster, referee is Jared Sutton, Drew Ultram and John Stone, the touch judges, Grant Atkins in the bunker. So we're about to get underway, Saturday rugby league action, the final round of the season. There'll be two NRL finals games this time next week. And yeah, we don't know yet where, when, who, what times they'll be. Hopefully we'll have all of that before we go up there tomorrow night. We'll cover it in detail on NRL Monday between 6:30 and 7:30. There's the kickoff. You in on Monday, Michael?
2: Oh, yeah.
1: I look forward to that very much. Here's the kickoff. Goes down deep to the southern end. Taken by the Seagulls on the goal line. And they bring it back 12 metres out from their own line. So Manly gets first touch of the footy into dummy half. Goes Brandon Wakeham. He sends it short side right to Jason Saab. He's wrapped up there by Adam Pompey, Fisher-Harris, and Harris-Tavita. Plays the ball to Wakeham. Sends it open side left to Olakau'atu. Forced across field, dumped to the ground by Barnett and Clark. Right on the Manly 20-metre line. Played to Wakeham. Centre field left, it goes to Jake Trbojevic. Wrapped up by Laban. Fisher-Harris involved and also Healy. They've certainly started these first few tackles, the Warriors, like they're not taking it lightly. Now Ben Trbojevic is dumped to the ground by Martin and Barnett. 31 out from the Seagulls' goal line. Played on the last Wakeham. Sends it right to Fogarty. From his own 30, drills a kick down to the north end of the ground, where it's caught by Khan-Pereira on the Warriors 20. Returns it over the 30. Nathan Brown, good one-on-one tackle in midfield. 31 metres out from the Warriors line. The ball played, it comes right to Nickel Klukestar. Great tackle head on by Ben Trbojevic. Finished off by Felity, 15 short of halfway. Now comes short side right to Jacob Laban. He's taken by Brown, Jake Trbojevic and Wakeham. He'll play it 7 short of halfway. Does so to Healy. Centre field left to Mitch Barnett. Runs into the defence and he's taken there by Olakau'atu and Liapi as well. They go left to Clark, away to Fisher-Harris. Backs his way over the 40. Finally taken by Fogarty and Wakeham. 37 out from the Manly line, and Fogarty was in the road in the play the ball, and Fisher-Harris earns the first penalty of the afternoon. 37 out from the Manly Warringah line. A minute 45 gone. Luke Lewis, a scoreless start.
0: Well, that's one thing you don't want to give the Warriors is an extra couple opportunities on your try line. But nice fight there from Fisher-Harris. And, yeah, Jamal just gets his hand on the ball and sort of swipes at it. But really good opportunity here for the Warriors. Only their second set into this first half.
1: So now it is the Warriors with a tap. They go over the 30-metre line. Oh, Fisher-Harris. Harris dumped. Great tackle coming there from Jake Trbojevic. It's played now to Healy. Goes right to Barnett. Up the middle he goes. Put to the ground there by Wakeham Brown and Ben Trbojevic. 23 out from the Manly Ringer goal line and right in centre field. Clark sends it left to Taimani Martin. He linked up with support. They're only about 10 metres out from the goal line. The Warriors, Jeremiah Tuava was tackled, played the Healy, three tackles left, it comes right, Clark to Martin, dummies, but Ben Trbojevic a ball and all tackle, and it's a set restart coming up here for the Warriors as well. They look ominous, played the Healy, he sends the ball to the right edge, Clark takes the tackle of both Tom and Ben Trbojevic, and he'll play it now, four out from the goal line to Healy, sends it left centre field to Barnett, caught almost in line with the right upright, about 2 metres out. Now Healy, looked right but goes open side left. Martin turns it into Iramaya. Tuava dropped it in the tackle of Jake Trbojevic. And one other defender coming in there as well. So a lost ball from Eddie Iramaya Tuava. First error of the game from the Warriors. It'll be a Manly Warringah scrum feed. 10 out from their own line. No score after 3 minutes, Michael Carrianis.
2: It was Nathan Brown over the top there. Nice low tackle for him. Jake Trbojevic with Brown over the top just to force the ball free. But really good defensive set from Manly. They've come out with lots of intent. The discipline's just a little bit off, which put them under pressure. But defensively, their intent's on show.
1: So here's the scrum to be fed for Manly Warringah. As it comes, centre field left, Saab. He's forced across field and backwards, but he got a one-hander away to Reuben Garrick. This is his last game for Manly Warringah, Garrick. And he's tackled 21 out from his own line. Fisher Harris's hand seemed to be around his throat while he was on the ground. Garrick lost the ball, but does get the penalty. 20 metres out from the Manly line. So one penalty apiece in the opening 4 minutes. Blown here by Jared Sutton. So a get-out-of-jail-free card for the Seagulls, and Fogarty finds touch about 8 short of halfway.
0: Yeah, he sneakily pushes his ball out, I think, Fisher Harris, and he knows it, but he tries to sort of make it look like he didn't pull that ball out. But, yeah, nice Hollywood there from James Fisher Harris. But that's what they need, Manly. They need a couple of opportunities just to get out of their own end because they're threatening at this part of the field.
1: Ben Trbojevic caught 4 metres in Warriors territory, plays it. Fail all or goes right. Fogarty to Brown to Tom Trbojevic. He's wrapped up by Iramaya Tuava and also coming in Cam Pereira. 4 metres in Warriors territory. Fogarty hands it off on the inside. Simeon Laiapi tackled. 10 metres in Warriors half by Fisher Harris. Played to Wakeham. Goes right to Brown, away to Olakau'atu. Great pass. Tom Trbojevic to Garrick down the eastern touchline. Beats Healy. He's going to score. There's no one in the in-goal area for the Warriors. And Reuben Garrick puts it down next to the post. 5 minutes gone. First points go to Manly Warringah. Wonderful try by the Seagulls. Finished off by Reuben Garrick. 4-0. The Seagulls lead the Warriors.
0: Well, what about the toe that Reuben Garrick shows here? Absolutely flying down that sideline. But again, this is what they like to do, the Manly Seagulls. They love to play from about that 30, 40 metre out. They do struggle a little bit getting out their own end. But when you get these opportunities, they make you pay. And it was really nice working by Olakau'atu when he gets the ball. Just a nice little touch to find Tom Trbojevic. And then it's a foot race. Had two very quick men on his outside. And then Reuben Garrick, as easy as you like, down the sideline and gets Manly on the board nice and early.
2: Chinua Harris-Davita is a really good defender, but just rushed out of the line there and put that left defensive edge of the Warriors under pressure, and they just couldn't adjust to their number six, just rushing out of the line. And Pomoli Olakau'atu sums up the position beautifully. 99 tries now for Reuben Garrick in his final game for the Seagulls.
1: And this year, his 10th. So 4-0, Manly Warringah leading the Warriors. 6 minutes gone in Auckland, and Jamal Fogarty, who basically sacked himself as goal kicker last week, he's 13 metres out, 20 metres in from the western touchline to put the Seagulls up by 6. 72% on the year, it's low. And this one is not low. It's right between the posts. Good kick from Fogarty. Great start. Manly Warringah to lead the Warriors 6-0. You're with Luke Lewis, Michael Carrianis. I'm Andrew Moore. NRL Saturday here on ABC Sport. Around the grounds, New South Wales Cup. And in a major preliminary semi-final, North Sydney and Newcastle, no score at Jubilee. Elimination final, and Newtown defeated the Warriors 24-18. Queensland Cup, Sunshine Coast fighting back, first against fourth. Burleigh Bears still leading, but now 14-10 to Burleigh. And that's into the second half. AFLW full-time, North Melbourne defeated St Kilda 99-7. And currently second quarter, Port Adelaide leading Gold Coast 9-8. From the kickoff, the Seagulls have it. The southern end of the ground, 13 out from their own line. Asab's tackled there by Iramaya Tuava. Comes left to Jake Trebojevic.

0: And that's how the whole movement for Manly started, with Iremia Tuava dropping the ball with the Warriors on the attack. Liafi now, he's caught by Laban. And also in there is Iremia Tuava. Manly on the next play, go over the 30. Brown, left to right, Fogarty to Tom Drobojevic. Pass bent for Ruben Garrett, goes astray. He goes back for it, all the way back now to the Manly Rinka 20-metre line. He sends the pass away to his left. They keep it going. Wakeham sent it on the inside to Liafi, and he's going to be tackled, flung to the ground. 28 out from his own line, four plays into the set. Play to Wakeham, goes left to Brown. Nathan Brown over halfway, caught there by Barnett and Healy. Played on the last 14 short of halfway. Wakeham to the right. Fogarty from inside the 40 drills a kick down to the northeast corner. Torpeke's back there with a catch. 8 metres out from his own line. Heads over the 10 towards the 20. And he's nailed by the chase of Olakau'atu and Laafi. About 21 out from the Warriors line. Manly Warringah 6, Warriors 0. 7 minutes 30 gone in the first half. Next, the 5:30 game is North Queensland against Canberra. And at 7:35 tonight, Cronulla Sutherland hosting Melbourne. Here's a wayward ball by the Warriors, and it went straight through hands and over the Western touchline. So it's a dodgy old start here from the Warriors. 8 minutes gone. It's 6-0 in favour of Manly, and this will be a play the ball for the Seagulls. About 24 out from the Warriors' line.
1: Yeah, they look a little bit nervous, the Warriors, at the moment, which is... it was expected from me, to be fair. But look, Manly are doing a really good job. They're playing worry-free football, and it's that right edge is causing a lot of damage.
0: So from the scrum win, the Seagulls have it. 25 out from their own line. One-on-one steal by Chanel Harris-DeVita, and he ripped it away from Simeon Liafi. Great job by Harris-DeVita, and the Warriors have it back. On the next play, it comes to the right edge. Pompey's caught 32 out from his own goal line. Plays the ball now to Healy. He sends it away right to Leah Tower. Runs in there to Faiolo, Felidi and Liafi, about 9 short of halfway. Played to Healy. Dummies goes himself. Reaches the halfway paint where he's caught ball and all by Josh Felidi. 18 in from the Western touchline. Played. And it comes left now to Barnett. Powers his way into Felidi, Liafi and also Wakeham, 9 metres in Manly's half. Last play, Warriors, Healy, centre field left to Tomati Martin. He puts up the kick to the southeast corner, Saab's under it. He catches it, 10 out from his own line, knocked to the deck. 12 out from his own line, 9 gone MC, 6-0 in favour of the Seagulls.
2: Yeah, that's a better kick chase there from the Warriors. They've just got to stay disciplined, because every time, a couple of times in this opening 10 minutes, they've really struggled when they've had Manly on the back foot. So they've got to try and ensure that they just keep the pressure up defensively this set.
0: Here's Hopewadi, taken by Martin. 15 short of halfway play. It comes right to Nathan Brown. He's caught 5 metres short of the halfway line by Iremia Tuava and Healy. Now Wakeham goes right to Fogarty. Turns it into Garrick. And the Manly try score a dump it. He threw an overhead pass to Brown. Keeps it alive to Faiolo. Crossfield he goes. And he's wrapped up by Tamati Martin and Ali Lear Tower. 3 short of halfway. Played on the last. It comes right. Fogarty puts up an old midfield roost. Who wants it? Nobody. The ball, though, bounces down for the Warriors as Tuapiki sends the pass left to Khan Pereira. Look out. He accelerates. Saab nails him, though. Gets up to go again, Alfiano, and he played 30 out from his own line. Does so to Harris-DeVita. Goes right to Tuapiki. Steps into Brown and Jake Drobojevic. Caught mid-quarter halfway. Warriors territory. 10 minutes gone. Manly Warringah 6. Warriors 0 on NRL Saturday. Here's Nickel Klukestar up the middle into Ben Drobojevic and Brandon Wakeham. Stood in the tackle. A metre short of halfway. Sloppy play the ball. Comes right to Barnett. Jake Drobojevic in his road with Faiolo'olo about 10 metres in Manly's half. Healy comes left this time. Up the middle, Clark. Taken 31 out from the goal line. He didn't play that correctly, did he? Well, it's because he got a shove, according to referee Jared Sutton. And a penalty goes to the Warriors on the last tackle. So the penalty count early. 2-1 to the Warriors. 10 minutes 40 gone. 6-0 Seagulls lead Luke Lewis.
1: I really enjoy watching Aaron Clark play. Every time he carries the ball, he's got really good leg speed, but he always creates quick play the balls for his side. He gets a bit of a shove there and gets a penalty for his side as well, but he's just so damaging at the moment this year.
0: Tap taken 30 metres out.
1: Love watching, mate.
0: I'm still in the glow of planting seeds and trees and watching them grow.
1: Impatient.
0: All that stuff you came up with before.
1: What did I say?
0: Here's Mitch Barnett. That's as best as I can recall it. Nathan Brown with the tackle. 18 out from the goal line. Played to Healy. Goes left. Aaron Clark. Dummies. And he's taken now by Jake Trebojevic. 9 out from the goal line. Warriors on the attack. Sam Healy goes left. Martin got a great pass away. Iremia Tuava. Brilliant ball on the Khan Pereira. And he, in fact, it's Adam Pompey who gets the ball. And Adam Pompey is over to score the try. We've seen that more than once. That is brilliant off

0: driving skills from Eddie Jeremiah Tuava. And it was on display there to Adam Pompey. He's over for his fifth try of the year. Warriors hit back. Manuringa 6, Warriors 4. Kick to come. Brilliant offload from Eddie Jeremiah Tuava.
1: Yeah, Jeremiah Tuava, you said he runs a beautiful line. Just big, he's strong, and he just holds that ball up nicely. But you've got to give Pompey a massive rap. What about the hands? There, he just picks it up down around his ankles and goes over as you like. Throws a little bit of a dummy and gets a little bit more of a good field position there for the kicker. But outstanding work and great bounce back there from the Warriors.
2: Yeah, he's had an indifferent year, Adam Pompey, in and out of first grade for the first time in a while. Actually been told by the Warriors that he's free to leave and negotiate with rival clubs off contract at the end of next season. But I don't expect him to be at the Warriors next year.
0: But he has scored his fifth try of the season, 38. All up for the Warriors. 12 minutes 30 gone. Manuringa 6, Warriors 4. Now James Fisher-Harris has his team in a big huddle. And now the kick will come. Tane Tuapiki has been in terrific form. In terms of his goal kicking, 21 out of 23 on the year. He's lining this shot up. The spirit fingers are on display in the crowd at Mount Smart Stadium. He's 9 in from touch and 21 metres out. Tane Tuapiki with the right boot. He strikes it, heading towards the post. No, he's missed it after all that build-up. Missed it to the near side. So it is Manuringa 6, Warriors 4. 13 minutes gone in Auckland now around the grounds. And we've got New South Wales Cup. No score yet between North Sydney and Newcastle in that major semi-final. Queensland Cup, still Burleigh Bears 14, leading Sunshine Coast 10 in the second half. And we'll keep you up to date as well with the Shoot Shield, Eastern Warringah in that grand final at Leichhardt Oval, which is just getting underway. And also AFL finals action just getting underway, the qualifying final between the Sydney Swans and Brisbane Lions at the SCG. So here's the restart. I know, Michael, that you want to be watching it, but just focus on the league for now. From the kickoff, it comes away with the Waz. They've got it 12 metres out from their own line as Fisher-Harris plays at the Healy. Comes centre field right to Barnett. Chargers there into Failolo, Felidi and Ben Trebojevic. Gort 23 out from his own line. Healy, flat pass goes right to Laban. Laban steps past 1-2. Bounced away from Brown. Jacob Laban, what a year he's had, the back rower. Finally tackled 5 short of halfway. Plays it to Healy. He takes off himself from dummy half. Caught by Olakuatu and Brown. 5 metres in Manly territory. 2 tackles left. Played to Tuapiki. Sends it left to Clark. Up the middle he goes into Laafi, Brown and Jake Trebojevic. 30 out from the Seagulls line. Healy on the last. Goes right to running Martin. Cut out ball. Now finds it Leotau. Back on the inside Laban. The ball on the ground went forward. It's put on the toe by Tamati Martin, who celebrates a try, but he didn't see the forward pass ruling. It was a forward pass, and watching it live, I think Jared Sutton got that 100% right. There'll be a changeover to Manly, 10 out from their own line. Now the crowd just realising, Seagulls 6, Warriors 4 in Auckland.
1: Well, it was last play, but it's a nice option there. Beautiful ball there from Tamari Martin, but it's just Laban. He gets caught from behind, and it bounces to the green of water. Nearly line ball, but I'm going to back the referee there in Gerard Sutton. He's got it right, but he was in a good position. But nice football there from the Warriors.
0: So now it is the Manly side under a lot of pressure with this set. 12 out from their own line as a big tackle by Nickel Klukestar on Felidi. Now it's played and it comes right to Ben Trebojevic, wrapped up by Barnett and Nickel Klukestar. 6-4, Manly leads the Warriors. Is now the Seagulls in centre field. They have it 23 metres out from their own goal line. It's played to Wakeham, goes left to Brown, up over the 30 into Laban and Fisher-Harris. 32 out from their goal line. Last play, dummy half Wakeham. Goes left, it's Clayton Failolo with the kick off his left boot. Bounces over the 20, scooped up beautifully by Tane Tuapiki. He's over the 20 to the 30, accelerate through Fogarty, but now he's going to be put to the ground on the field for Manly. Caleb Navale, the Fijian international with the tackle, and Jake Trebojevic. Now it's Cam Pereira, beat Olakuatu, caught by Brown, 10 short of halfway, played now to Harris Tabita. Works it left to Iramaya Tuava, caught by Olakuatu and Garrick. 4 short of halfway, Warriors and Manly. The Seagulls leading by 6 points to 4 after 15 minutes and 30 seconds. Now it's Leotau in centre field, taking 8 metres inside Manly territory. Healy goes left to Barnett and a flinging tackle there by Lekuatu and Barnett, but then he wouldn't let him go. Set restart for the Warriors. That was coming up to the last play as well. Here's Aaron Clark. Backs his way into Ben Trbojevic and Nathan Brown. 25 out from the Manly line. Centre field, southern end. Play now Healy. He sent it left to Tamati Martin, who's caught by Ben Trbojevic and Caleb Navale. 18 out from the goal line. Healy goes right to Fisher Harris. Charges up the middle into two Trbojeviches, both Ben and Tom, and caught 10 out from the goal line. Tried to milk a penalty there, did James Fisher Harris. Now he's arguing the toss, and a bit of a push and shove between James Fisher Harris and Tom Trbojevic. Now Ben gives James a bit of a shove. Risky business. Comes to the left. Clark turns it into Barnett. Barnett stands but can't deliver. Taken by Jake Trbojevic and Navale. 9 out from the line. Now Healy goes left to Martin. Away to Harris. Tavita intercepts. No one will catch Jason Saab. He's flying over halfway. Here comes Tua Peake. Oh, he did. That is unbelievable. What a chase takes Peake. I told you he might get him. Now Manly. They spread it to the left where they've got numbers. 20 metres out. Felity got a pass away. It ends up with Lehi Opawa. Outsprints him and gets over to score the try. A play later than what I anticipated. Who knew Tank to a peak he could gobble up Jason Saab. Try to Lehi Opawadi and Manly Warringah extends. Manly 10, Warriors 4, 17 minutes gone. Luke Lewis.
1: Well, that's one man you don't want to throw an intercept to is Jason Saab, but Tane Tuapiki was sent back a little bit, so gets a bit of an angle on him, gets a little bit of a head start. It's a big play to come across and make that one-on-one tackle. It was beautiful, but smart work here from Manly. They knew they had to get the ball to the other side. Some good skills, some nice ball out wide as well, and then it becomes a two-on-one, and then you've got Lehi Opawadi unmarked over there on the sideline, that left edge, and he goes over, but brilliant work. Great scramble, really, from the Warriors, just to have players in the frame to try and sort of stop the Manly side, but just beautiful skill there from Manly.
2: Well, they just didn't look panicked there, the Seagulls, at the end when they knew they had numbers on that far side. Josh Felity, Jerry Wallace, a nice bit of time in there just to ensure that they didn't wreck that opportunity.
0: The look of glee on both of your faces after I'd said no one will catch Sarvin.
1: It was hilarious.
0: You both are like, you're so happy. I can't believe it. I just had visions of Saab going down the Western touchline at the Robina when we were there.
1: To be fair, though,
0: the fastest player alive.
1: Yeah, no one was going to catch him, but Tane Tuapiki was back about 20 metres behind the line because he had just come from the play before and they shifted that left edge. So he's having a little bit of a break, and then he had an opportunity and he had the angle on him as well. But I think it was in a straight line. It was see you later.
0: So 10-4 Manly. Fogarty 23 metres out, 6 metres in from touch. We'll update scores around the grounds after the kick. And Jamal Fogarty so far, 1 from 1. 10-4 Seagulls. 21 minutes 40 left in the half. Fogarty from out wide strikes it, likes it, kicks the goal. That was a great kick from Jamal. He's 2 out of 2. Manly Warringah 12, leading the Warriors 4. Now around the grounds is heaps happening. NRLW, the unbeaten Sydney Roosters have scored 2 quick tries to lead North Queensland 10-0 in Townsville. New South Wales Cup finals action. Second place North, third place Newcastle. It's 4-4 in the first half. The Shoot Shield Rugby Union Grand Final underway at Leichhardt. No score yet between Easts and Warringah. Full-time in the second grade grand final, Sydney Uni defeated Randwick 47-33. AFL qualifying final, the Swans have kicked the first goal and they lead the Brisbane Lions by 9-0 so far in the first quarter. So from the restart, the Navale, the replacement forward for Manly, has a play, and it comes left to Felity. Runs into the defence there of Clark. 18 out from his own line with Manly up 12-4. It comes right now to Ben Trbojevic. Popped it out the back to Wakeham. Links up with Brown. Then away to Fogarty. Left to right, they continue. Tom Trbojevic to Garrick. A one-hander wraparound ball to Olakuatu. Back to Turbo. He's over the 40. Here comes Carl Barrera. Throws the ball away that's forward to Jason Saab. I was about to say no one's going to catch him. But it was a forward pass, so I don't have to embarrass myself again. 19 minutes gone. Manly Warringah 12, Warriors 4. That ball did go forward from Tom Trbojevic.
1: I love this type of football from the Manly side. It's, again, worry-free, offload. They're willing to chance their arm. They've got nothing to lose. And they come up some really nice, beautiful break. Everyone was in the right place. He just couldn't get that last pass right as he was getting pulled down from behind there, Tom Trebaugh.

0: But that was Saab, see you later, under the stick. So they got lucky there, the Warriors.
1: Great crowd again in Auckland. Every single home game this year has been sold out as the Warriors win the scrum. And it comes right to Chance Nickel-Klugstar. Scored five short of halfway by Felidy and Ben and Jake Trebojevic. Played the Healy midfield. Oh, Jacob Laban slipped into a heavy head-on tackle from Nathan Brown. To his feet on halfway, played the Healy. Brown did really well there not to go high. It wouldn't have been his fault, but he did very well to stay low enough. Clark, 5 metres in Manly territory, plays it to Healy, goes left to Barnett, turns his back on the defence of Nabale, Wakeham and Jake Trebojevic, and plays it 36 out from the goal line. Healy found the markers offside. He did really well there, Sam Healy. Set restart now for the Warriors. Ball's played 29 out from the Manly goal line. Comes to the right side, Fisher-Harris, taken by Nabale, Jake Trebojevic and Brown. 22 out from the line. Played to Healy, goes left to Martin. Short little ball away here by Tuava. He was shoved to the ground basically by Tom Trebojevic. Finished off by Jake. 10 out from the line. Healy goes right. Harris to Vita, Martin, then away to Laban. Laban off the ground. What a brilliant pass to Tane Tuapiki. So on the left edge, we saw Eddie Iremiah Tuava with a try setting pass. And now it's the other back rower on the right side, Jacob Laban. Finished off by Tane Tuapiki. Manly Ringa 12, Warriors 8, 21 minutes gone in Auckland, Luke Lewis.
0: Yeah, doesn't Tamari Martin do really well here? He goes over to the left side, he plays short to his back rower, sets up a really nice play, quick play the ball, goes straight back to the right side and links up with his back rower again. Really nice work here by the Warriors, and Laban, he's been outstanding, runs into a really nice hole, but I tell you what, he throws a pass, Tom Trebojevic goes for the intercept, but Tane Tuapiki just puts himself in a beautiful position and just gets the ball absolutely flying. It was like a little bit of a basketball pass, it just ends up being perfect there for Tane, and he goes over and they're back in the game again, the Warriors.
2: It just shows how costly that forward pass was a couple of moments ago from Tom Trebojevic, because Jason Saab would have scored, they would have got the ball back, the Seagulls, and then been in control of this game now as it stands. And just that defensively, they're giving away far too many set restarts, and the Warriors are just capitalising on it.
1: So now Tane Tuapiki will attempt to convert his own try. Tell you what, it's been fun to watch, hasn't it? The opening quarter of the game.
0: There's a lot doing, which is good. And again, I like the way that Manly are playing, because they're really sort of testing the Warriors' defence. They're not just trying to go and build for the win. They're trying to play every play for points, which I love.
1: And we've seen from the Warriors two pretty special plays to get their tries in
0: there. Yeah, absolutely.
1: 12-8 Manly Warringah, Tane Tuapiki, 21 out, 9 in from touch on the western side of Mount Smart Stadium. Missed with his first shot. I think it was only his third miss of the year. Looking to make up for that right now to get them to within two. Here comes Tuapiki with his right boot. He strikes it, likes it, kicks the goal. Tuapiki one out of two. And it's a two-point game. Manly Warringah 12, Warriors 10. 17 minutes 44 left in the first half. So around the grounds, NRLW, another try to the Roosters. They lead North Queensland 14-0. New South Wales Cup kick converted, or try converted, by Newcastle to lead North Sydney 6-4. In the Queensland Cup, Sunshine Coast from 12-0 down now leads Burley 20 points to 14. In the Shoot Shield Club Rugby Grand Final at Leichhardt, first try to Warringah gives his old team. Warringah 5, leading Easts 0. AFL qualifying final at the SCG. Swans now leading 9-2 over the Brisbane Lions. And I've got a text here from Clara Carianis. Please tell Michael I'm taping the AFLW, but at halftime Port Adelaide leads Gold Coast 10-8. Thank you, Clara.
2: We don't want any small spoilers, Andrew, for the rest of the show, please.
1: 20 out from the Warriors line. Play two, it comes right to Jacob Laban. It's not bad for you.
2: Yeah, got you there.
1: Laban, well, we wouldn't get too carried away. 29 out from the Warriors line. Comes left Healy. He's taken now by Nabale. Jake Trebojevic, 15 short of halfway. Dummy half to a piggy. Goes, oh, Clark. Was that high from Nabale? Gets up to go again. Aaron Clark, it's play on. He's up over halfway. Got past Olakau'atu. Runs over the top of Clayton Faialolau. And now it's a delayed penalty going to the Warriors. As players come in for push and shove. And Hamoli Olakau'atu is half grimace, half smiling at the Warriors. But the penalty has gone to the Wars. And it was Aaron Clark. Damaging run. Straight through Faialolau.
3: Let's go, boys. Let's go.
1: He is a player, isn't he, Aaron Clark?
0: He's on fire. But it was the play before, wasn't it, this one, where the penalty was. It was the one where he went down and then got back up and run. He got a little bit of a clip around the chin. But

0: Only sufficient.
1: So now the Warriors go on the attack as they find touch 40 metres out from the Manly Warringah goal line. 12-10 in favour of Manly Warringah. NRL Saturday with Luke Lewis, Michael Carrianis. I'm Andrew Moore. And from the tap, Fisher Harris taken 38 metres out from the goal line. Ball played to Healy. Goes right to Barnett. Runs into Wakeham, Ben Trebojevic and Nathan Brown. 32 out from the Seagulls line. Healy, short ball left to Clark. Lovely ball, Fisher Harris. One-hander back to Tamati Martin, who slipped as he got the footy. And he scored 18 out from the goal line by Wakeham. Played to Healy. Centre field right from Clark. Out the back it goes. Quick hands to Tua Peake, but he's mauled to the ground by Josh Felity. 20 out from the Manly goal line. Two tackles left for the Warriors. Healy, flat pass left to Fisher Harris. Spins taken by Navale. About 14 out from the Seagulls line. On the last, Healy goes right to Martin. Runs at the defensive line. Put in a stab kick. Tondrabojevic has to ground it in goal, just short of the dead ball line. And that's, he's showing other fullbacks exactly what to do. Didn't muck around with trying to tippy-tap it here and there. Just doink, tapped it, line drop out Manly, who lead 12-10 over the Warriors, Michael Carrianis.
2: Yeah, that's my pet hate too, Andrew. Look how easy it is. Takes the risk out of it. Just plant the footy down and it'll be fine.
1: Plant the footy what? Line drop out by Falolo. Goes to the 20. It's a little bit too deep. And it's a leaping catch. The Warriors have it 22 metres out from their own line through Chanel Harris to Vita. Plays the ball to Pompey. He sends the ball right. They get to within 15 of the goal line, the Warriors, as Iramaya Tuava plays it to Healy. Goes right, Clark to Barnett. Runs into Falolo and also Ben Trebojevic. Felled 8 out for the Manly goal line. 14 minutes 30 left in the half. Warriors lead 12-10. Healy, dummies from dummy half. And he's caught a metre out by Tom Trebojevic and Ben Trebojevic. Uh-oh, he's holding his right ankle. He plays it with his left to Clark. Goes right to Martin. Turns it into a Peaky. Straight through a gap between Nathan Brown and Ben Trebojevic to score very, very easily. The multi-talented fullback from the Warriors who gets his second. Tane Tuapiki is over and the Warriors are as well. They've hit the lead. 14 minutes left in the half. Warriors 14, Manly Warringah 12. Louis, what happened to the Manly defence then? That looked oh so easy.
0: It looked way too easy. I don't know what was doing there, but he literally just come off his right foot and there's a whole massive that you could just run straight into, but it's just so simple. Double little cross play and then he just burns Nathan Brown. He gets on the inside there and burns Tom Trebojevic as well. No, was it Tom or was it Jake or Ben? I can't remember which one it was. All three of them there, but mate, he absolutely bamboozled him. So really nice work there from the Warriors, but Tane Tuapiki, isn't he playing some good footy?
2: Yeah, it's high quality football at the moment from both sides. It's just the Warriors just look really dangerous. Every time they've got the footy, they just look like they can score some points. So defensively, both sides have been a little bit loose. Too many set restarts conceded from the Seagulls, but yeah, this is a high quality game.
0: You know what I like about the Warriors? It's their ball movement through their forwards. You know, Mitch Barnett, Aaron Clark, and even James Fisher-Harris, just the little tip-ons with their teammate running up next to them. It puts the defensive side in two minds. They just don't know, do they make the tackle, do they hold out, what do they commit to? And that's what's creating all the space. It's great to watch.
1: So Tuapiki, two tries and one goal from two attempts so far, his afternoon's work. And the two tries coming in a five-minute span. 14-12 Warriors, 13 minutes left in the half. There's Tuapiki right in front to put his team up by four. He moves in now, Tane Tuapiki, and makes no mistake. It's the Warriors 16, Manly Warringah 12. Tuapiki 2 from 3. So a 12-point haul for him so far. Warriors 16, Manly Warringah 12. NRLW, Roosters 16, leading North Queensland 0 in the first half. New South Wales Cup, and in a major semi-final, Newcastle 6, leading North Sydney 4.
0: Oh, he's gone.
2: That's for the hit drop on Sam Healy. We saw Sam Healy getting slow to his feet. So I think that's what that penalty's for.
1: That's Ben Trebojevic, who's been marched for 10 minutes.
0: Yeah, here it is here. He's dropping on him. He sits right down.
1: That looks a hip drop.
0: Yeah, it looks like a proper hip drop there. So well picked up. I didn't see it in there live, but I just seen Sam jump up and grab his ankle.
1: Exactly. So Ben Trebojevic in the bin. 16-12 to the Warriors, and they're 13-12 for 10 minutes. As from the kickoff, it comes left to right. Harris to Vita got the pass away, and the tackle made here on Tanner Stowers-Smith. 19 out from the Warriors' line. Now it's Clark again in the middle of the field. Great effort, finally hauled in by Corey Waddell, who's out there now for Manly Warringah. Played to Healy, takes off from dummy half.

0: Half court, 9 metres short of halfway by Palalor. Plays it to Clark. Goes right, terrible pass. Good hands by Fisher Harris, who said, you know what, Aaron? That was such a bad pass, you can have it straight back. Bit of hot potato. And Clark quartered 5 short of halfway. And then turned around to James Fisher Harris and said, sorry, scary eyes. Now the Warriors on halfway. Played on the last Healy. Goes left to Chanel Harris-DeVita with a left foot kick. He plonks downfield. Tom Krabojevic with the catch. 4 out from his own line. Returns it into Iremia Tuava and also Pompey. So it's now Manly Warringah with the footy is coming onto the field for them is hooker Jake Simpkin. Seagulls on their own 20, trailing 16-12 and down to 12 men with Ben Trbojevic in the bin. Lehigh Hopewadi in centre field. Runs it to Stowers-Smith and he'll play the ball. Does so. About 27 out from his own line to Simpkin. Goes left to Waddell. Up over the 30 into Healy and Laban. Caught 34 out from his own line. Simpkin sends the ball right side. Wakeham to Fogarty. Tom Krabojevic, quick hands to Garrick. He juggled it and is caught well. About 13 short of halfway by Khan Pereira. Now in the last short side right, Tom Krabojevic. Uh-oh. He's not only kicked that out in the full, he's kicked it into the crowd. Not one of Turbo's best. 11 minutes to go in the half. Warriors 16, Manly Warringah 12. Michael, it'll be a change over here for the Warriors.
1: Yeah, I was concerned by his reaction too, but it was more out of frustration because he just pulled up lame because of just how bad he kicked it. But yeah, I thought, whenever you see Tom Trbojevic just pull up like that, you fear the worst in terms of his history of hamstring injuries. But yeah, it was just frustration after an errant kick.
0: So now the Warriors, with the play of the ball, take it 8 metres in Manly Warringah territory. In defence there, Simpkin. Played to Harris DeVita, goes right to Fisher Harris. He's caught centre field, 10 metres in Manly territory. Played to Tuapiki, comes down from Martin on the inside to Laban. Knocked to the ground by Simpkin and Wakeham, about 31 out from the Manly goal line. Now played, they go to the left, away through hands, Clark onto Martin. He gets it away to Harris DeVita, dummies, takes on Fogarty and Tom Trbojevic. Beat Fogarty, Fogarty might be hurt. And now finished off by Tom Trbojevic, Fogarty down, 8 metres out from the goal line. Healy goes right to Tamati Martin, away to Clark, to Fisher Harris. He's taken one-on-one by Clayton Palalua. 4 out from the goal line. He plays it. It comes to the right. Tamati Martin digs into his bag of Sam Walker tricks with a moon ball to Sean's Nickel Klukstar, who's over to score in the corner. Try to the Warriors. What a pass from Tamati Martin to Sean's Nickel Klukstar. He gets the try. 9 minutes 40 to go in the half, and all of a sudden, it's the Warriors 20, Manly Warringah 12, Luke Lewis.
2: Yeah, they're so good to watch, the Warriors. Seriously, Tamati Martin, he's been outstanding this afternoon. The way that he's decision-making with the ball in hand. He knows when to play short. He's really animated when he goes in the line. He's picking up his back rows. He's got the defensive in two minds, and he sees an opportunity here. Just puts the ball right on the spot. Beautiful spiral pass. Hits Sean's on the chest, and he goes over as easy as you like. Just champagne rugby league here from the Warriors. Aaron Clark as well. The ball playing skill from him, his carries through the middle of the field, and their forward just doing everything right at the moment. Geez, they're good to watch.
1: They're just so confident, aren't they, Louis? That Tamati Martin pass, you don't throw that unless you're full of confidence. It was a beautiful, well-timed ball, and you know it's good signs for the Warriors, given the fact that he's missed a couple of weeks through injury. Tamari, he's come back into the side, and yeah, beautiful pass allowing that try.
0: You know what the Warriors remind me of, Louis? It's like watching Andrew Webster has planted seeds into the ground and the tree's starting to grow.
2: Bloom. Correct. It's taken a bit of time. And see, we had to be patient. See, all good things come to those who wait.
0: 8 minutes 30 to come in the first half. It's 20. Manly Warringah 12. To a peaky with a shot from the touchline. 2 out of 3 so far today. We'll whip around the grounds with the score updates after the kick. But they've scored, the Warriors, 3 tries now in 10 minutes to wrestle control of the game, and knowing that Ben Trbojevic is in the sin bin at the moment. Here's Tuapiki, 23 out, right on the touchline. That's a shocker, right across the face. No goal. He's 2 from 4, the little fullback. 8 minutes 21 to go in the half. It is 20-12, Warriors lead Manly Warringah. NRLW, what about this? The unbeaten Roosters now leading North Queensland in the first half, 26-0. New South Wales Cup finals game, 3rd place Newcastle leading 2nd place North Sydney. The Knights up 6-4. Shoot Shield Rugby Grand Final at Leichhardt. The Beasties have scored. Easts now lead Warringah 7-5. In the AFL, the Sydney Swans are thrashing the Brisbane Lions at the SCG, 39-8 in the first quarter. And in the Queensland

0: Batman Cup, the Sunshine Coast Falcons have earned a week off the minor premiers, where they come from behind 20-14 win over the fourth place Burley Bears. Burley do get another opportunity next week. Warriors fling it from left to right as across it comes now to Leah Tower. Caught 32 out from his own goal line, ridden into the deck there by Hopewadi. Plays it. They work it left to Jacob Laban. Into Waddell he goes. Navale over the top with Simkin. 8 short of halfway. It's played now to Tafua on the field. They go to the left by Monga away to Tamale. Martin tried to explode through. Dragged down by Lukuatu. 5 metres in Manly's half. Tafua goes right to by Monga. Dummies goes himself. Taken by Navale and Simkin. 34 out from the goal line. Last tackle Warriors. Tafua goes left. Harris Davida puts up a left foot kick to the wing of Saab. Knocked back by Kant Pereira for Pompey, but the ball has ended up over the eastern touchline. Change over to Manly. 7.5 to go in the half. Warriors lead Manly Ringa 20 points to 12. I tell you what, though, that was a fair set after scoring a try, wasn't it?
1: Outstanding set. Again, their bench comes on. They take that up another notch, and they go up the field as easy as you like. They're willing to shift the ball, come out of their own end. But even Pereira's little bit of effort there when, you know, it wasn't the best kick, but he still chased it. He jumped from the field of play and does everything he can to get the ball back in the field of play. So they just keep working for each other at the moment, the Warriors.
0: So now Manly Ringa. Felony. He got through one. Now taken by Mikkel Klutstra. 18 out from his own line. They send it right to Lehigh Hopewadi. Good run into Stowers Smith, Vine Monga and Leah Tower. Plays it. 26 out from his own line to Simpkin. They go right. Wakeham to Fogarty to Tom Dravojevic under enormous pressure. Shrugged away from Pompey and now pushed to the ground. 22 out from his own line. And he'll play it about 10 in from the eastern touchline. It comes open side left. Caleb Navale powers his way into Stowers Smith. Tackled 25 out from the Manly line. Last play, Manly, still with 12 men. Ben Dravojevic in the bin. Jamal Fogarty reefs it downfield. And the Warriors alarmingly let that bounce. And they've cost themselves at least 20 metres. Picked up now by Tuipiki. 10 out from his own line. Brings it straight past Waddell and one other. Dragged to the ground by Lukuatu. Got up to go again and he's caught 12 short of halfway. Knew what he's doing all along, Tane Tuipiki. Plays the ball to Martin. Goes left to Nickel Klukstra. Caught by Wakeham, Fogarty and Garrett. Six or seven short of halfway. Plays the ball to Tafua. Sends it left. Now through hands, Pompey. It ends up with Jeremiah Tuava. Caught 8 metres in Manly territory. Played Harris Davida. Takes off from dummy half. Chanel's caught by Simpkin. 30 out from the goal line. Play now. They go short side left. Adam Pompey. Dummies goes himself. Beats one. Claimed by Fogarty. 12 out. 10 in from touch. Southeast corner. Played on the last. And Tafua goes right. Harris Davida. Left foot crossfield kick. Up goes Tom Trebojevic. Great catch in goal. 20 metre tap. Really? 7 tackles set. But there is a penalty. Josh Felity is penalised for an obstruction.
1: Yeah, and that was on Laban. Laban was coming through. You see him get taken out. I didn't get to see a full play of what actually happened. All I seen was Laban go flying in the background. So here it is now. He doesn't even look at the ball. Just using the shoulder.
0: And you're right, it was Laban who hit the deck. There it is here, boys. So the score line is 20-12, Warriors lead Manly.
1: I touched him with a fingernail, mate. Yeah, good.
0: Tell you what, he might need to get the clippers out if that was a fingernail.
2: Dimitri Vaimonga.
0: What did he do, Michael? Any idea?
2: High tackle, I think.
0: Okay, so Dimitri Vaimonga on report. Warriors take the tap. And let's see if they can extend again here. Ball played to Tafua. Comes left to Stowers Smith. And tackle made 4 out from the goal line. Makaya Tafua at dummy half. Horrible pass. Good hands, Martin by Monga. Then Tuipiki. Knocked down, I fancy, by Manly, who end up with the ball through Lehigh Hopewadi. But it is a knock on by Manly Oringa. Yeah, Makaya Tafua in a dummy half at the moment. His third game. He's a 22-year-old. And Dimitri Vaimonga, we're just getting confirmation on report for a high tackle.
3: You've got to come to us and tell us, mate. We're on the shot clock.
0: So Jared Sutton always has a lot to say. Always more chatty than any other referee, I reckon. So Warriors scrum feet, 10 out from the Manly line. 20 points to 12 they lead.
1: Oh, that's not much in it.
0: They're 4 and again. That's the high tackle, Louis.
1: Yeah.
0: That we saw, yeah, that was very minimal. From the scrum, it's 1 and it comes left to Tanner Stowers Smith. Tackled by Simpkin and Navale. 9 out from the goal line. Played now. Tafua goes right by Monga. Quick hands. Martin Tuipiki. Then on to Leah Tower.

0: 10 out from their own line. Played to Faialolo. Goes right to Hopewadi. He's called 15 out from his own line. 2 minutes 30 left in the half. Warriors 20, Manly Ringer 12. And Ben Trbojevic now back on the field after being sin-binned in the 27th minute. And the Seagulls are 20 out from their own line. So when he was binned, the score was 16-12 to the Warriors, and he comes back at 20-12. So it cost them one try. Here's Garrick, a one-hander back to Tom Trbojevic. Links up away to his left with Dell. He's caught on his own 30 by Viamonga and Gannon. Warriors up by 8, 2 left in the half. Fade to Simpkin, goes right Fogarty on the last. Drills a kick, looking for a 40-20, but it's out on the full from Jamal Fogarty. And that, Louis, will present the Warriors with great field position here late in the first half.
1: Yeah, not what you want to do with the Warriors right before halftime. 20 points to 12, we got minute 40 on the clock. They're going to be hard to hold out here. That's a kick you probably won't see too often from Jamal Fogarty, but I tell you, I love this ball movement from the Warriors. And their execution and skill is brilliant out wide. They're creating so much space.
0: They play it 30 out from the goal line. Viamonga caught 28 out. I just saw something rarer than a kick out in the full by Fogarty. James Fisher-Harris had the biggest smile on his dial you've ever seen. I didn't know he was capable. I think parts of his face just split off. It was a great smile by Fisher-Harris. Martin turns it in. Gannon, one-hander away to Fua. Dragged down by Waddell. 3 out from the goal line. He plays the ball to Gannon. Comes to the left to Taimani Martin. Dummies goes himself straight into Olakau'atu. And Jake Simpkin, 10 out from the line. 2 tackles left for the Warriors. Inside the last minute to Fua. Goes right. Gannon, Harris to Vita. Pass touch by Felity. Picked up by Hopewadi. That's got to be a knock-on from Manly. Yeah, it is. Jared Sutton's got it. 45 seconds to go in the half. Warriors 20, Manly Ringer 12.
1: And they hold him out here. They've got to hold him out. There are 30 seconds left.
0: We've got a challenge happening.
2: Okay, we were on tackle 4. Got an on-field ruling. There's a touch by Manly. Manly obviously challenging that there's no touch.
1: So I wouldn't challenge this. I'd just take the time to get into the scrum.
0: You'd want to be really certain.
2: The whistle's gone miles before that.
0: So as the pass from Harris to Vita, in came Ben Trbojevic.
3: Just looking at the left hand of Ben Trbojevic at this point.
0: It's Grant Atkins in the bunker. Does it touch his little fingies?
2: Boys, going under. Mate, that's why it's up there. Tom, I can't talk to you right now, mate. I will after.
1: That's not going to show you much, but the ball doesn't.
3: The ball is up the hands of Chanel Harris to Vita, and then hits the left hand of Ben Trbojevic and travels forward.
1: Wow, I don't see
3: this
1: any deviation.
3: From Manly.
0: I think the ball went on top of the footy. I think they've got that right. MC?
4: I'm with Louis. I don't see a knock on there. I don't see a touch on Ben Trbojevic's hand.
0: I do think he touched it, so...
2: Scrum, boys. Scrum.
1: Anyway.
0: No, it's going to be...
1: It's one of those ones, too, that's very hard to turn over, you know?
0: Well, they've also lost their challenge there. And it's 37 seconds before half-time. So, it'll be a Warriors scrum feet, 10 metres out, 37 seconds to go. Warriors up 20-12. Tafua goes left, Harris to Beta. He links up with Pompey, stands in the tackle of Saab and Garrick. 10 out from the goal line. Plays the ball now to Tuipigi, 26 seconds to go. Goes to the right, Harris to Beta, Tafua by Monga. Dummies his way past Ben Trbojevic. Now knocked down by Ben and Simpkin, 15 out from the goal line. 16 seconds left, maybe two plays. Tafua spins the list, Harris to Beta, through hands. Tipped on to a Peggy, Pompey to Khan Pereira, 8 seconds to go. Now Martin with it, 25 out, hands it in to Morgan Gannon, and that's going to end the half, I would reckon. He's scored 21 out. No, allowed to play it. No, it's blown up. So they threw the ball around with no purpose in the Warriors, and that ends the first half. But 3 tries in 10 minutes has given the Warriors a 20 points to 12 lead over Manly Warringah. Points differential, then now 9 ahead of Penrith. It'll come down to the winning margin if the Warriors do win, and then how Penrith match up against that against the West Tigers tomorrow in the last game of the home and away season at Western Sydney Stadium. 20 points for the Warriors, tries to Adam Pompey in the 12th minute, Tane Tuipiki in the 21st and 26th minutes, Charles Nicol-Klukestar in the 31st, Tane Tuipiki 2 goals from 4 attempts, Dimitri Viamonga on report in the 36th minute for a high tackle, 3 restarts. For the Seagulls, they started great, try to Reuben Garrick in the 5th minute, Lehi Hopewadi in the 17th, Jamal Fogarty 2 from 2, Ben Trbojevic sin bin for a hip drop in the 27th minute and placed on report. And no restarts, an unsuccessful challenge. Penalties are 4-1 to the Warriors, who lead, Luke Lewis, 20-12 at halftime.
1: Yeah, look, I thought Manly started really well. I liked the way that they were playing. Their

0: little offloads, and they're threatening on that right edge, and they're looking good with the, you know, with their attack, but they just can't seem to get out of their own end. They've had a couple of horrible kicks have gone out in the full, and the Warriors are just sort of a little bit of a nervous start, but they've sort of found their mojo. They're back into what they do really well, running hard, doing all the little one percenters, but their ball skill and execution out wide, and Tamari Martin in particular, I thought his skill's been brilliant that first opening 40 minutes.
1: Michael?
2: Yeah, I think the fact for the Seagulls, I don't think they've had a tackle inside Manly in the Warriors 20. It's been all played at the other end of the field, and they've had a couple of opportunities and scored Manly, but otherwise the territorial advantage of the Warriors is unprecedented. They've just been all over it, and the Warriors look really good with the footy. Just disciplined defensively for Manly allowed the Warriors to get back into the game.
1: All right, around the grounds, NRLW, Sydney Roosters leading North Queensland in Townsville 32-0. New South Wales Cup final, halftime, Newcastle 14 leading North Sydney 4. In the AFL qualifying final at the SCG, the Sydney Swans thrashing Brisbane at the moment 42-16. And in the Shoot Shield Rugby Grand Final, East leading Warringah now 14-5, 2-1. That's in the first half. You're with Luke Lewis, Michael Carayannis. I'm Andrew Moore, NRL Saturday on ABC Sport. 20 points to 12. The Warriors lead Manly as we head right down to the ABC newsroom.
3: ABC News. Hello, I'm Sati Weinstein. Firefighters are working to control a bushfire moving towards a major highway north of Sydney. The 3-hectare blaze is burning near Pete's Ridge Road at Calga, west of Gosford. It comes as forecasters say parts of southeastern Australia could experience record September temperatures today. The Bureau of Meteorology's Jonathan Howe says some areas of the country are experiencing temperatures 13 degrees above average.
4: Absolutely remarkable considering we're only in the first week of spring. Temperatures of the low 30s across the Sydney area today, 33 degrees is the maximum in the city. But right along the coast, we are accepting temperatures in the high 20s to low 30s, all the way up into northern New South Wales and also southern parts of Queensland.
3: Efforts to rescue hundreds of workers feared trapped in hydroelectric tunnels in Nepal are continuing. At least 1,300 people have died and more than 5,000 are missing, including 36 Australians, after devastating flash flooding hit the border region with Tibet. Two of the workers have been pulled out of the tunnel alive, including this man, who says there were 40 to 45 people inside when the flood hit.
5: I used to work in the control room. My responsibility was to save everyone's life after this disaster. I couldn't run away when it happened, and I made every one of them leave. But while doing so, I realized later on that I had no time. The tunnel was closed.
3: Local authorities say one person has been confirmed dead and 11 others are missing after torrential rain triggered a mudslide in the town of Jiangxi province in southeastern China. Officials say 12 houses were damaged in the mudslide in the early hours of the morning. Chinese state broadcaster CCTV is also reporting more than 10 people were trapped after the mudslide hit the town. Authorities in Bolivia are investigating after at least 10 people were killed and dozens more injured in an explosion at a military barracks in the town of Viacha, southwest of La Paz. The BBC's Danny Eberhard reports.
6: The moment a powerful blast shook a neighbourhood of Viacha, shattering windows and sending traumatised people scurrying for shelter. Bolivia's defense minister, Ernesto Justiniano, said what he called pyrotechnic material had detonated at the barracks where an artillery regiment is stationed. The causes of this are being investigated. The wounded have been taken to hospitals in several areas, and emergency workers are searching the rubble. A number of people have been reported as missing.
3: The U.S. state of Missouri is appealing to the country's Supreme Court to allow the use of new congressional districts backed by American President Donald Trump for the midterm elections in November. The appeal comes after Missouri's highest court blocked a new map and ordered a statewide vote in November on whether to keep or reject it. The new map is part of a national redistricting battle Mr. Trump launched last year, with Missouri's new congressional boundaries drawn to help Republicans win an additional seat and to hold on to their slim House majority in the midterm elections. Prosecutors in the United States say no decision has been made on whether to hold another trial after a jury failed to reach a verdict in the high-profile murder case of Lindsay Clancy. The 36-year-old former nurse admitted to strangling her three children, but her defense argued she was suffering from

0: postpartum psychosis and could not be held criminally responsible. After 6 days of deliberations, the judge in Massachusetts declared a mistrial. Plymouth County District Attorney Tim Cruz says his only concern is with the victims.
1: We're here at this courthouse today because those children are not. One of our many roles as prosecutors is seeking justice and giving voice to those who are tragically taken from us. And one of our parts in this proceeding is to speak for the victims who are no longer here. And that is one of our most important functions.
0: And the creative team behind this year's Brisbane Festival says patrons should expect a spectacle this year. River Fire Celebrations 2026 have a theme of switching on and lighting up the city to officially open the arts festival. The fireworks display will be bigger than ever, with an extra barge launching the pyrotechnics from the river. BrisFest Artistic Director Ebony Bott says it takes a village to create the festival.
2: There are hundreds and hundreds of people working on the festival and the River Fire tonight. So many hands at work. We are literally employing hundreds of arts workers and artists, security, food and beverage. We are literally driving the economy with so much money with this across the whole month of September.
0: And celebrations kick off this evening with a flyby by a C-17 Globemaster aircraft at about 4:52 Australian Eastern Standard Time. ABC News.
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8: Played to Wakeham, goes right to Brown, away to Olakau'atu. Great pass, Tom Dragojevic to Garrick, down the eastern touchline. Beats Healy, he's going to score. There's no one in the in-goal area for the Warriors. And Reuben Garrick puts it down next to the post. 5 minutes gone, first points go to Manly Warringah. Wonderful try by the Seagulls. Finished off by Reuben Garrick. 10 out from the line. Healy goes right. Harris to Vita, Martin, then away to Laban. Laban off the ground. What a brilliant pass to Tane Tuipiki. So on the left edge, we saw Eddie Iremia Tuava with a try-setting pass. And now it's the other back rower on the right side, Jacob Laban. Finished off by Tane Tuipiki to Clark. Goes right to Martin. Turns it in. Tuipiki straight through a gap between Nathan Brown and Ben Trbojevic to score very, very easily. The multi-talented fullback from the Warriors who gets his second. Tane Tuipiki is over, and the Warriors are as well. They've hit the lead. Four out for the goal line. He plays it. It comes to the right. Tamati Martin digs into his bag, and Sam Walker tricks with a moon ball to Sean Dickel-Kloopstar, who's over to score in the corner. Try to the Warriors. What a pass from Tamati Martin to Sean Dickel-Kloopstar. He gets the try. 9 minutes 40 to go in the half, and all of a sudden, it's the Warriors 20, Manly Warringah 12, Luke Lewis.
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8: Yeah, the Warriors leading Manly Warringah 20 points to 12 at Mount Smart Stadium. Let's go around the grounds and set the scene at Townsville Stadium, with the finals bound North Queensland Cowboys take on the Canberra Raiders in the 5:30 game. Quentin Hull has made the trek to Townsville. He's there with Cowboys first ever coach Grant Bell and Laurie Spooner. Let's set the scene. Q, how is beautiful Townsville?
10: It is beautiful and it's warm. And the locals are already licking their wounds going to halftime in this NRLW game. The Roosters are 38-0 in front over the Cowboys. So this powerful unit from Bondi continuing its unbeaten march towards the finals. Repeating, NRLW halftime. Roosters 38, Cowboys 0. In the NRL men's game, it's the Raiders who are here to finish a disappointing season under Ricky Stewart after, of course, finishing with the minor premiership last year, even though they went out in straight sets in the finals. It's going to be a special day to farewell Josh Papali'i, the 34-year-old legend. They couldn't win at home, which was the last start for the Raiders that lost to Brisbane 2 weeks ago. They had the bye last week, the Raiders, and I'll be really interested to have a look at one of the boom young halfbacks in the game. His name's Kobe Black. Now, this is the young guy that's been with the Broncos Academy since his teenage years, but when the

0: Broncos signed Jonah Pezet and Tom Duffy, he thought, oh, no, I'm not having that. So he went to Canberra to learn his craft under Ricky Stewart. So Ethan Sanders is on the extended bench, but Kobe Black has been named in the starting halves combination for the Raiders today. It is all about the Cowboys and whether they can tune up for the finals. They haven't played many of the upper echelon teams in the last month or so. They beat the Tigers last week, lost to Parra before their bye, and then beat the Gold Coast Titans. So they've played three games since that 82-point hiding they copped when the Roosters racked up a cricket score here. Zach Labatt's not playing due to concussion issues. Jeremiah Nene and Griffin Neame have been rested, just nursing some injuries. So, Grant Bell, as I welcome you, it's a bit of a free hit for the Cowboys. They're going to be playing Cronulla in Sydney next week. How are you? What are we expecting?
1: Yeah, I'm expecting a pretty warm game out there today, and certainly the temperatures, I think, right across New South Wales regional areas has been quite warm of recent week or two. So they'll be a little bit used to it. This is a danger game. If the Cowboys don't get to a start and they let the Raiders get to a jump on them, it's the sort of game where a bit of motivation for the Raiders. It's not going to be a game where they say, oh, we'll just roll through the motions because, you know, it's the last game of the season. They will want, as you said, to send Josh Papali'i off in the right way. Don't forget the Cowboys are sending off three of their players from home here. Murray Taulagi, who's not playing, John Bateman, who is playing, and of course, Scott Drinkwater. I'm looking forward to the clash between the fullbacks. I think that there's such danger between K.O. Weeks and Scott Drinkwater for both their respective sides. They're the ones who could really cut a swathe through the opposition defence. The back five for the Raiders is a dangerous-looking group, and the Cowboys will need to be at their best. Robert Derby, been a while since he's pulled on a boot in first grade, so he might be a bit of a target, both with ball in air and chasing them. Tom Chester was terrific last game, but as you said, they weren't playing a great lot in their recent games.
0: The draw's either been kind in that respect or has been tough for them to get them ready for hard and finals football. The final teams have just dropped and both are 1-19 down the team sheet. So Ethan Sanders is not even going to get a run in the reserves today. He was there in jumper 20, so he's the final of the scratchings for the Raiders after Tuili'i and Millen were the two taken off at the 24-hour cut-off, while for North Queensland, no Mason Kirino, Ronald Filatonga or Liam Sutton. So North Queensland 1-19, Canberra 1-19. Nick Pelgrave is going to be the referee. Ash Klein is in the bunker. So, yeah, more so form guide rather than ramifications here, Maury, which is pretty much the case across the weekend, isn't it, with warm conditions prevailing in Townsville?
2: Yeah, pretty common theme, Q. Good on you, mate. Thank you, Belly. And Murray Taulagi, who's been a great Cowboy, he's going to join us in the Between Game show as well from Townsville Stadium. About to go second half of Mount Smart Stadium in Auckland. It is 20 points to 12. Warriors lead Manly. And what about that? Thanks, Lou. I'll have it later. What about that NRLW score at halftime? 38-0, the Roosters leading the Cowboys. When they played in the NRL in Townsville, it was 82-12. To the Roosters over the Cowboys.
3: That's crazy, isn't it?
2: It is crazy. If I had a calculator, I could add up all those points.
3: That would be our wow moment for tomorrow.
2: Yes. Well, it still might be.
3: True.
2: Here's the kickoff coming from Manly Warringah. Second half underway. Beautiful twilight in Auckland, and the kickoff is taken by the Warriors, and they return it through Tanis Towers-Smith, who marches his way into Navale, Simpkin and Waddell, and put to the ground 15 out from his own goal line, plays it to Tafua, goes right to Morgan Gannon. He's taken about 23 out from his own line. Tafua sends it right to Laban. Right foot step, and Jacob Laban ran over the top of Brandon Wakeham, put to the ground by Ben Trbojevic now in Simpkin. 32 out from the Warriors' line. Tafua sends it left to Bamonga. He's wrapped up 12 short of halfway by Olakau'atu. Two tackles left. Tafua, he darts from dummy half, and he's caught 2 metres short of halfway. Played on the last set of field to Tuapiki. Goes right to Taimati Martin, and boots it down to the east side of the field, where it's caught by Hopewadi. He sent a long pass back right to Tom Drobojevic, but he's named.

0: held by the chase of Harris DeVita. 13 out from the Seagulls. Lions to the first set gone in the second half. 1 minute gone. Warriors 20, Manly Ringa 12. As Jason Saab is sat on his pants. 18 out from his own line. Plays it to Fogarty. Goes right to Garrick. Stepped and slipped. Taken by Tafua. 20 metres out for the Manly goal line. 3 tackles into the set. Simkin works it left to Hopewadi. Runs into Laban and Viamonga. Good run, actually. Gained about 11. He'll play it 31 out from his own line. Does so to Simkin. Comes to the right with Dell. Short ball in the Barley. Harris DeVita's there with Stowers. Smith in defence. 7 short of halfway. 20 in from touch. Western side. Played on the last. It comes right to Fogarty. He puts boot to ball down to the southern end of the ground. To a Peaky. Few steps to his right with a catch. 10 out from his own goal line. Returns it over the 20. Caught by Ben Trbojevic. About 23 out from his own line. A minute 45 gone. Second half, Luke Lewis. Warriors 20, Manly Ringa 12.
1: They've started fast, the Warriors, I feel like, and the Manly side have started a little bit slower, but they're just running a lot harder at the moment. The Warriors are making good metres and they're defending really, really well. So a good start for this second half.
0: So now Liatau plays it. Comes left to Gannon. He's felled about 2 short of halfway by Olakuatu and Simkin. Play to Tafua. Cut out pass to nobody. Went behind about 3 players. Scooped up in the end by Pompey. And he's easily claimed a metre in Manly territory. Last play, Warriors. Tafua goes right. Harris DeVita. End over end kick from a metre in Manly territory. Straight down the throat of Tom Trbojevic. 8 metres out from his own line. Returns it into a good chase led by Tamati Martin. And also in there was Eddie Iramaya Tuava. 14 out for the Manly line. Saab goes left to Hopewadi. Met heavily by Liatau and Laban. And now he'll have to play it about 8 metres out from his own goal line. Goes left to Felity. Scoots away from Martin into Tafua. And the Warriors really aiming up this set. They shove him back, Felity. 6 metres out from the Manly goal line. 3 gone second half. Warriors 20, Manly 12. And he just went on with the drop. Dimitri Viamonga. Penalty goes to Manly Warringah. The Seagulls second of the day, Michael Carrianis. Warriors 20, Seagulls 12.
2: Yeah, the Seagulls needed that one. Just an update on the Penrith Panthers too, Andrew. Zayo's actually remained in their extended squad, so the 24-hour cutoff has just reached. So Zaire Yeo, as he looks to make his way back from a pectoral injury, it was my understanding that he was touch and go to play this weekend, but obviously he had undergone some training whilst we were on air, and he might be back.
0: I heard on a segment earlier today on the radio that he was not going to play.
2: I didn't say that.
0: What did you say?
2: Unlikely.
1: Well, I heard during the week that there was more chance that he would play than he wouldn't.
0: Oh, I wonder what Grimesy heard.
1: Yeah, Grimesy would know.
0: Grimesy's hammer time. As now it comes away for the Seagulls. They go right. Tom Trbojevic just throws it away. That was not even to a worm. That was over the Western touchline, Turbo Tom. The radar was way out. So Warriors 20, Manly Ringa 12. It'll be a Warriors ball, and they'll have the play the ball 4 metres or so into Manly Ringa territory. That was an odd one from Tom Trbojevic.
1: Yeah, he's had a couple of...
0: He missed Jason Saab by about 10 metres.
1: Yeah, he's a little bit off of his timing at the moment, Tom. He's a little bit frustrated himself, but he's got to forget about it now because they can't have him frustrated. They need him at his best.
0: Shout out to the St Christopher under-15 rugby league team. They've won their grand final 12-10, and I'm told one of the stars of the game was Hayden Sainsbury. Well done, Hayden. Glad you don't get your talent from your old man, mate. 12-10, St Christopher under-15s. Well done to all of those players. Here's Tafua now, put to the ground, 23 out from the goal line. It's played to Viamonga, goes right to Gannon, left to one in his wake being Waddell, runs into Simpkin to Varley and Wakeham. 12 out from the line in front of the goalpost. 2 tackles left for the Warriors, who lead by 8. Comes to the right, Tafua to Martin, back on the inside to Apiki. He goes on a jigging run through Waddell, claimed now 10 out from the goal line by Simpkin in front of the northern post. On the last, Tafua goes right to Marty Martin, puts in a crossfield kick. Coming through, Nickel Klugstar, he catches it, gets the ball down. Try to the Warriors. Chance Nickel Klugstar has a double, and he screams in delight. The Warriors extend, they lead Manly Warringah 24 points to 12. Perfect kick from Tamati Martin, even better catch and grounding from Chance Nickel Klugstar. 5 minutes 30 gone, second half.
1: I love how animated they get, the Warriors, when they score tries. They're out there having an absolute ball, but it was a great kick here from Tamati Martin, but an outstanding chase. Beautiful leap there from Sharnsick and Klugstar. And when he gets the ball the ball down. I just love the way he gets up. He screams to the crowd. He's got a huge smile on his face. And then the ball boy just walks past and he gives him a massive high five. So good to see. But outstanding work there from the Warriors.
2: Yeah, he's been impressive as well. Don't forget, he's missed the last couple of games through suspension and weren't sure exactly what role he was going to play. He was named at fullback. Some suggestion he was going to play centre, but has spent all his time on that right wing. And I guess what the concern for the Warriors has been Dallin Watney-Zelezniak's injury and his try-scoring ability. But not only that, his returns coming out of yardage. And Chance has done a really good job at that tonight.
0: So the kick will come. A 12-point lead for the Warriors, 24-12. We'll update scores around the grounds after the kick from Tane Tuipeke. So, he's about 7 metres in from touch. Hasn't been in quite the form today, as we've seen from him in recent weeks, goal-kicking Tuipeke. 2 from 4. In or out here, Louis?
1: I'm going in.
0: Same. Michael?
3: Out.
0: Are you all right?
1: He's not there today.
0: Well, it's hard to differentiate for me between today and other days.
2: What do you mean?
0: Here's Tane Tuipeke, 24-12 Warriors. Tuipeke strikes it right across the face.
2: Looks like I'm on.
0: And Tuipeke is not.
1: You didn't even know what we were talking about.
0: He's missed the goal. 2 out of 5 for him. 24-12, Warriors lead Manly. 7 gone second half. Continue.
1: Yeah, but I reckon Tane Tuipeke is just having a bit of an off week this week because all the important ones come next week.
0: There you go. Round the grounds. Halftime still in NRLW. Roosters 38, Cowboys 0. So men and women combined, I think that's now 120-12, Roosters over the Cowboys.
1: Wow.
0: New South Wales Cup. Major preliminary semi-final at Jubilee. Second half, Newcastle 18, leading North Sydney 10. Queensland Cup repeating full-time. Minor Premier Sunshine Coast beat the Burley Bears 20-14. AFL qualifying final. Sydney Swans captain Callum Mills has badly injured his knee and not returned. Thank you, Michael. Swans 55, they lead the Brisbane Lions 30. Shoot Shield Rugby Grand Final. East 21 leading Warringah 10. That's into the second half at Leichhardt. As now the Warriors throw the ball around. It's scooped up at the back by Adam Pompey. And he's tackled 29 out from his own line by Navale. 10 in from the Western touchline. Played to Tafua. He sends the ball right edge this time. As the Warriors through Iramaya Tuava. He's caught by Lukawatu. Played Tafua. Goes right to Martin. He kicks it looking for a 40-20. But Trebojevic is back there with the catch. 19 out from his own line. He returns it into Gannon, Viamonga and Laban. 28 out from the Manly line. 7 minutes 30 gone second half. Warriors 24, Manly Warringah 12. Next up, it's North Queensland against Canberra in Townsville. And you'll hear the commentary with Quentin Hull, Grant Bell and Laurie Spina. And as you heard Q mention, no changes there to either team. Outside the 30, the Seagulls. Simpkin goes left to Felody. Wrapped up 11 short of halfway by Martin and Leah Tower. Played to Simpkin. Goes right to Ben Trebojevic. Tafua in his road with Gannon and Stowers-Smith. Right on halfway. In fact, he stumbles about 2 metres in Warriors territory. And I think it's a very fortuitous set restart here for Manly Warringah. And it's the Seagulls' first of the day. That's with Waddell. 8 metres in Warriors half. Playton comes right. Wakeham turns it in now to Olakawatu. He's tackled there by Jacob Laban and Eddie Ramayas Tuava. About 32 out from the goal line. Wakeham to the left. Failolo. Tom Trebojevic gets straight past one. Strolls through to Marty Martin. Accelerates past by Monga. Puts in a wonderful crossfield kick along the ground to Josh Felody. Oh, that is champagne. Pop the cork. That's worth celebrating. Brilliant crossfield kick along the ground by Tom Trebojevic and Josh Felody. That try was presented to him. That might be Manly's best try of the year. 9 gone second half. Warriors 24, Manly Warringah 16.
1: Yeah, well, this is the part where you want from Tom Trebojevic. You know, he's brushed over a couple of his little mistakes, but a really nice bit of ready. He sees an outside in the defender come up. He comes back on the inside, breaks a couple of tackles, then he uses his speed to get into the backfield. And he goes, oh, I don't want to pass this. I'm going to put it on my toe. He gets a beautiful little kick. And then Felody, the man on the spot, gets a beautiful bounce and gets Manly over the line. But that is champagne, like you said, from the Manly Seagulls. I love watching when they're in this type of form. And I tell you what, if they can continue to play like that for the next 25-30 minutes, it's going to worry the Warriors' defence. But brilliant work there from Tom.
2: How good is it to see Tom Trebojevic just shrug away 3 defenders and get into open space and have the presence of mind to put a nice grubber in? But that's what he built that magical run on, that brutality, that ability just to shrug off defenders. Outstanding play from Tom Trebojevic.
0: That was a great try. Thoroughly entertaining afternoon in Auckland. 24-16 to the Warriors. Kick to come from about 15 in from the far touchline.
2: Are they looking at? What are they looking at here?
0: Was he onside, Felidi?

0: Grbojevic took off. Oh, yeah, he's well on sight. Sat up into his chest.
1: Maybe the ball has bounced a bit too high.
0: Full here. No, it's a try. Here comes Fogarty. Strikes it, likes it, kicks the goal.
2: The ball bounced too high.
3: It was a high bounce.
2: Hey, can you go back to planting trees and watching seeds?
1: I got you a little bit because you're looking.
2: No, not at that.
3: Yeah, you were very deceived.
2: Yeah.
3: By the bounce of the ball.
0: It was very high. Fogarty free from three. Now Warriors 24, Manlaringa 18 at Mount Smart Stadium. And in the AFL now, Swannies have kicked another goal. They'll be well in control of the Brisbane line, 62-30, despite injuries and suspensions. So the kickoff will come. See another replay. Josh Felity, only 21 years of age, played a dozen games now this year, and that's his fifth try. But he was on the receiving end of some absolute brilliance. Kickoff allowed to bounce by Manly. The ball sits up on its point, and the Seagulls have it. Good news here, Louis, too. The drone's back.
1: No.
0: And Manly forced very close to the touchline. In fact, I don't know how Olakau'atu stayed in the field of play. Comes left to Saab. He's going to be wrapped up. Nine out from his own line on play two.
1: I love this from the Warriors. Their line speed.
0: 29 and a half to go. 24-18 to the Warriors. Tom Trbojevic. A loop-de-doop cutout pass away to Felity from right to left. Felity away to Hopewadi. He's over the 30, the 40. They've come from everywhere. Manly, he dummies Hopewadi and Lehigh says bye-bye. He's over to score. Manly go back-to-back. Brilliance from Lehigh Hopewadi. And there are at least 16 Manly players backing up. But Lehigh did it on his own. Warriors 24. Manlaringa 22 with 28 minutes and 45 seconds. To go.
1: Well, like I said, when you've got nothing to play for, you're not too stressed and you want to play a bit of footy coming out of your own end, this is brilliant because the Warriors' line speed's been amazing, but they were just a little bit too tight there when they come up. They forgot about the outside men. One cutout pass there from Trbojevic to get over to Felity, and then he just sort of sums up the situation nicely. He doesn't try and take on the defence by himself. He just waits. He draws in the winger there in Sharns, and then it was a nice little pass. It was just basically a foot race to the other end of the field with Lehigh Hopewadi, but it was a nice little dummy back on the inside that got to attain to a peaky interested that gave him enough space to get on the outside, and they go the length there, the Manly Seagulls. Beautiful try.
3: He's had a few good touches, Josh Felity, where he's summed up the situation well. It's nice in and away on Charles Nickel Cookstad that he does to help put Lehigh Hopewadi away, but I've been impressed by his past couple of games since he's found himself back in the top grade.
0: 24-22 Warriors lead Manly. 27 minutes 44 still to go. So it's 5-4 to the Warriors. And it's about to be 24 all. Fogarty 19 in from touch. Tane Tuipiki's kicked, but two goals from five attempts. Fogarty 3 from 3. So the veteran halfback for the Seagulls. Eyes for the footy, looks up at the post. It's about 17 metres out to level the scores. Still plenty of time to go. Fogarty moves in and kicks the goal. He's 4 out of 4. And Manly Warringah now 24 all with the Warriors on NRL Saturday. With 12 minutes 30 gone second half. Around the ground, second half underway in the NRLW. Sydney Roosters 38, Cowboys 0. New South Wales Cup, North Sydney Bears have just scored a try. Newcastle 18, leading North 16 in week one of the New South Wales Cup finals. In the AFL qualifying final, the goal to the Lions, but the Swans lead the Lions 62-36 at the SCG. In the Shoot Shield Rugby Grand Final into the second half, East 21 leading Warringah 10. And AFLW final quarter, block your ears, Michael, and then you want to watch it on tape later. Gold Coast 17 leading Port Adelaide 14. So from the kickoff, Manly with it. 13 out from their own line. Caleb Navale plays it to Simpkin, goes left to Waddell. He's caught 21 out from his own line there by the front rower Stowers-Smith. Played to Simpkin, goes left to Ben Trbojevic. Any update on the 2016 Premiership winners that are gathering today?
1: No, they're just having a lot of fun at the moment.
3: Who's going to win best on ground, Louis?
1: I'm going to say James.
0: James Maloney.
3: Another one.
0: Ted should have halfway now. Falolo plays it. It comes right to Waddell. Runs straight into Stowers-Smith, Tafua and Barnett. Ten short of halfway, 24 all the score. Played to Simpkin, goes right to Fogarty. And a reset downfield, dropping back with the catch. At 12 metres out from the line, Alfiano Camperera. Then sent

0: The long ball away left to right to Tua Peggy. Bounced away from one. Straightens into Garrick and Olakau'atu. And he's copped an infringement on the head there, Tane Tua Peggy. So it is a penalty going to the Warriors. The penalties are now 5-2 to the Warriors.
1: I like how he gets up, Tane Tua Peggy. He just taps his head.
0: Yep.
1: He got me in the head here.
0: And he looks very honest.
1: He is
0: Tane Tua Peggy.
1: Watched a good interview of him during the week. It was great to listen to.
0: Here's Harris Tavita. Harris Tavita caught a finding touch 30 out from his own line. What stood out?
1: Oh, just the way that he talked about how they, you know, how they're sort of all on the same page, a really tight bunch of blokes, but just a real genuine dude.
0: Warriors on halfway play two. Healy back on the field. Sends the ball right to Fisher-Harris, who's back out there. Tackle 5 metres in Manly territory. Healy dummies, goes himself. Claimed by Garrick, Waddell and Nabale. 36 out from the Manly Ringer line. Warriors with it. Scores locked at 24. Martin turns it in for Barnett. Got past Wakeham into the defence of Nabale and Simkin. 32 out from the goal line. Centre field. Played to Healy. Goes right to Martin away. All labour nearly got through. Great tackle by Clayton Faelalor. About 22 out from the line. Now Tay Marty Martin with a kick on the last of the North. East corner, up they go. It's tapped back by Nickel Klukestar to Tua Peggy, but he fell over. Tackled by Nivale, and it'll be a changeover to Manly Warringah. Six out from the Seagulls. Goal line, 25 minutes to play. Warriors and Manly 24 apiece. Michael Carrier.
2: Yeah, it's interesting. Andrew Webster's made three quick changes. Barnett, Fisher-Harris and Sam Healy all on. After the start of this second half, where they've sort of drifted a little bit, he's gone to his starting front row.
0: Well, the Warriors led 24-12 at Manly, then those two tries in the space of 3 minutes to get back all level. As now an offload here by Hopewadi in heavy traffic. Got the pass away, and now Manly just outside their 20. As a penalty here goes against James Fisher-Harris in the tackle on Clayton Faelalor.
1: You're not even sure what it's for.
0: Pushed him into the ground, mate. There's the explanation from Jared Sutton.
1: You know what's funny? The Warriors are doing everything right. It's just a couple of little things where that pass that got him up the other end of the field, a long pass, but their line speed and everything, they're doing well. They're limiting the metres of Manly. It's just these little things here is what let them off the hook.
0: To me, it's how much they want it from here.
1: Yeah.
0: Desire, 24 minutes to play.
2: Manly been pretty good too, though.
0: They have. Been a good game to watch. Manly finds touch on halfway. 10 in from the eastern touchline. They take the tap and it comes right to Caleb Nivale. He's caught 5 metres in Warriors territory by Dimitri Bymonga. Played to Simpkin. Goes right through hands away from Fogarty. There to Jake Trbojevic back on the field. Runs into Gannon and Healy. Stands in the tackle. 9 metres in Warriors half. Played to Simpkin. Goes left Fogarty. Quick hands. Far all of the Ben Trbojevic. Straight past Laban. Links up with Tom Trbojevic. Through a one-handed bounce pass away to Hopewadi. And he's dragged to the ground by Tua Peggy. 24 out from the line. 5 in from the eastern touchline. Played to Felity. Sends the pass right to Simkin, away to Nivale. He straightens into Healy and Fisher-Harris. 21 out from the line, centre field. Two tackles left Manly. 24 all the score. It comes right to Wakeham. Plays out the back through Fogarty. Fogarty standing in the tackle. Delivers it back. Quick hands away to Olakau'atu. He stepped past Harris Tavita. Nailed now by Gannon and Barnett. 8 out for the goal line. Last play Manly. Dummy half Simpkin. Goes left Fogarty. Crossfield kick. The ball bounces. Oh, there for Lehi Obawadi. Picks it up. And despite the presence of Nickel Klukestar, gets the ball down to score. But we're going to the bunker. Was there a shove?
3: One last tackle. I believe that we have no try, but we've got contact well ahead of the ball here, which denies the Warrior player the opportunity to contest.
4: He's nowhere near.
3: Well, Tom, don't look at that now, mate, and make a determination.
4: I'm genuinely trying to...
3: Okay, mate,
1: they're offside there at the moment anyway.
5: Kick chase has been cleared to this point. We're looking at the actions of Tom Trbojevic here.
0: No, I think he's all right.
5: Tom Trbojevic runs through... past the drop zone and takes out the Warriors catcher.
0: So when he says
5: this is a nowhere obstruction, near it. We have a decision.
0: What is he talking about?
2: Well, I think he was nowhere near it.
1: No, now we're to the ball.
2: Tom Trbojevic's shove.
3: Yeah, thank you.
2: No. I don't know. Tom was just, he knows.
1: He was nowhere near the ball. He went up, he was nowhere near it.
0: Hence the penalty.
1: Yeah, correct.
0: So was he admitting guilt?
1: Yeah, look, I was nowhere near it. I'm guilty, but just ask the question.
0: That was bizarre. Penalty to the Warriors. 24 all the score. 22 and a half to go. In the NRLW, Roosters have scored again to lead the Cowboys 44-0. A try to Eastern, the rugby grand final, to lead Warringah 28-10.

0: As now the Warriors find touch, 27 out from their own line. What was that little smile for, Mike?
1: I'm just enjoying your company.
0: Thank you. Warriors on their own 30 from the tap. Ball played to Healy. Comes left to Barnett. Runs into Simpkin. The bar lay at Olakau'atu. And on the ground he goes. 14 short of halfway. Played to Healy. Comes to the left to Fisher Harris. This is not the Warriors' last home game. They'll be back next week. Now, we don't know yet what day, what time, but they'll be playing either the Dolphins or the Roosters as the semi-finals get underway. By Monga, tackled on halfway centre field. Played to Healy. Show and go by Sam, but he's wrapped up 9 metres in Manly territory, bringing up the last. Tuipiki to the left. Harris Tavita puts up the towering kick for Tom Drobojevic with a catch. 9 metres out from his own line, and Tamati Martin and Mitch Barnett and Jacob Laban on the chase, shoving back 7 out from his own goal line. Warriors 24, Manly Warringah 24, 21 and a half to go. Reuben Garrett takes on Laban, Barnett and Viamonga and loses. Down he goes, 6 out from his own line. He plays the ball now very slowly. As Manly send it right to Olakau'atu. He scored 10 out from his own line, 3 plays into the set. Now Saab plays it, it comes right. Olakau'atu hits it up to the 20. He's taken 11 in from the Western touchline by Harris Tavita. Plays the ball to Wakeham, goes left to Barlay, then to Failalor, away to Tom Drobojevic, to Felity. Felity got straight past one, then he links up to Hopewadi, caught 32 out from his own line, played on the last tackle for the Seagulls. Kick downfield, Jamal Fogarty, and he whacks it down to the fullback. Oh, went over to a peak. He said he just lost that, and it's still bouncing away from him. What happened there? He's got a 2 out from his own line. Brings it over the 10. He'll play at 13 out from his own line. 24 all the score.
2: I'm going to blame the light on that.
0: The light?
2: Yeah, I reckon. Because he put himself in a position. Then all of a sudden, it's like he just pulled his arms away. He didn't know where the ball went. So I'm assuming he lost it in the light.
0: Interesting. Here's the Warriors again now. They have it as the ball's going to be played. About 28 out from their own line. That was Aaron Clark back on the field. It comes right to Laban. He's felled, 32 out from his own line. 4 plays into the set. Sam Healy goes left to Mitch Barnett. And up the middle he goes into Jake Trbojevic, Navarre, and Olakau'atu. 11 short of halfway. Played on the last. Healy goes right. Martin with a kick off the right boot down to the eastern side. And dropping back with a catch, Lehi Hopewadi. He's been very good. 11 out from his own line. Heads over the 20. And met beautifully by Chanel Harris-Tavita. 25 out from his own line. 20 minutes gone. 20 minutes left, second half. Warriors and Manly locked at 24 apiece. Here's Saab. Backs his way over the 30. Claimed by Gannon. 31 out from the Manly line. Plays it to Fogarty. Sends the ball short side right to Garrick, who's taken 10 metres short of halfway. He plays the ball to Fogarty. Cut out ball left to Wakeham, then quick hands, Failor Lord, Ben Drobojevic to Tom Drobojevic, away to Hopewadi, he takes on Laban down the eastern touchline, steps away from him 30 metres out, beats another, now he's floored 28 metres out from the line, 10 in from touch, eastern side by Nickel Klukstar, 2 tackles left, it comes to the right, Wakeham, Fogarty to Olakau'atu over the 30 to Garrick, Garrick got a pass in the tackle to Olakau'atu, and he's going to be put to the ground by Healy, 22 out from the Warriors' line. Last play, Seagulls. Simpkin goes left. Fogarty puts up the kick. Coming down close to the line. Up goes Tom Drobojevic. He's got it. Held up by Laban and Harris Tavita. And then almost spiked the ball like he'd scored a touchdown in the NFL at the MCG. It spiked out of his hands. Change over to the Warriors. 10 out for their own line. 18 and a half to go, Michael Carrianis. Warriors and Seagulls locked at 24 apiece.
1: Yeah, this is a real good game. Obviously, Manly, not much to play for, but they've brought everything with them to New Zealand, and the Warriors aren't going to give up the minor premiership without some sort of fight. So 18 minutes remaining. This is really a very good game of footy.
0: Yeah, agreed. Here's Barnett now up the middle. And he's going to be claimed 20 out from his own goal line by Navale and the hooker Wakeham. The worker left to Clark. Caught on play 4. 28 out from his own line by Jake Trbojevic. Now played to Healy. Goes right to a peaky away. And the tackle comes. At 11 short of halfway on Tamati Martin. Harris Tavita from inside the 40. Puts boot to ball. Awkward bounce away from Jason Saab, but not quite the distance. Finds touch, 23 out from the Manly Warringah goal line. The Seagulls will get to play the ball with 17 and a half to go on a 24 all score line around the grounds. NRLW, Roosters 24 leading the Cowboys nil. New South Wales Cup, Newcastle 24 leading North Sydney 20. Shoot Shield Grand.

0: Final East 28. Warringah's just scored a try. 15. AFL halftime with a massive storm now sweeping through the SCG. Swan 68. Brisbane Lions 38. As a lost ball here from Manly, picked up by Fisher-Harris, goes left, Harris to beat her away to Pompey. Pompey takes on Garrick and tackle, 14 out from the goal line, 5 in from touch on the western side. The ball played now to Khan Pereira, spins it right to Harris to beat her away to Morgan Gannon, spins in the tackle of Wakeham and put to the ground with help from Fogarty, 11 out from the line, played to Harris to beat her. Comes to the right, Clark onto Martin, turns it in for Laban. Laban charges into Brown and also Simpkin, 8 metres out from the goal line. Plays it to a Peaky, goes right to left, Fisher-Harris, Harris to beat a Pompey, dummy. Steps into Garrick and Fogarty and tackle, 9 out. 10 in from touch in the northwest corner of Mount Smart Stadium. 24 all the score, 16 and a half to go, Warriors with it. Healy goes right to Clark up the middle into Jake Trbojevic, still going, and Jake needed younger brother Ben to help out. 5 metres out from the line, Healy goes right to Marty Martin to Tua Peake. He tried to tip it on and lost it into Lehigh Opawati, knocked on. That'll be a Manly Warringah ball, 10 out from their own goal line, 24 all it is. 16 left.
1: A little bit nervous there. The little freeze, the storm going on outside.
0: You think you were. I was about to start making it all up.
1: We're going straight back into a phantom call.
0: Phantom call. Here we go.
1: But that was nice carry there from Aaron Clark. He's so strong. But good work here from Manly's defence. They get up and put pressure on. And Lehigh Hopewadi, he doesn't stand back. He makes Tane Torpeke make a decision and then forces the error there from the Warriors.
0: So 24 all still, 15 and a half to go. Next Cowboys host Canberra. Then Cronulla Sutherland at Shark Park against Melbourne. Jake Simpkin, 14 out from his own line. Goes to the right, Fogarty to Olakawa. Two beautiful ball to Tom Trbojevic. Over the 30 to 40, he's got Garrick with him. Flat pass, if not forward. Garrick's away from Khan Pereira. And he's going to put it down underneath the crossbar. Try to Manly Warringah's Reuben Garrick in his last game for the club. Manly 28, Warriors 24 with a kick to come Luke Lewis.
1: Yeah, well, nice work here by Manly. They come up with a really nice read on their line a couple of plays earlier, and it was Lehigh Hopewadi who forces the error there from the Warriors, and all of a sudden Manly just get a nice little shift over that right edge, but Olakau'atu, just big, strong, finds that beautiful pass post line of defence there, and then it's Tom Trbojevic, a man who you want getting the ball in open space. But then as soon as he's seen Reuben Garrick looming, he had to pass to him. He's got so much speed, Reuben Garrick. But I was a little bit worried about Tom Trbojevic after he passed it because he grabs his groin, so hopefully he's all right. But that's a nice try there from Manly.
2: Yeah, I thought the pass was a bit flat from Reuben Garrick to Reuben Garrick, that last ball just on Reuben Garrick. That's now his 100th try as a Seagull, Andrew.
0: Is that what those signals were?
2: I was raising the bat.
0: Trying to call the try, and MC's, it was like he was trying to lead me into the passenger terminal at the airport. Manly in front, 28-24. What a seesawing game. It was 6-0 Manly, 6-4, 12-4, 12-10, then 20-12 Warriors, 24-12 Warriors, and now 28-24 Manly with 14 minutes left. And Jamal Fogarty, who's 4 from 4, right in front. It's five tries apiece. But Fogarty kicks the goal again, his 5th in a row. So Manly Warringah now leading the Warriors 30-24, 13 minutes 43 left. And Tua Peake only 2 from 5 for the Warriors. Around the ground, second half NRLW. Sydney Roosters 44, leading North Queensland 4, so the Cowboys have scored. New South Wales Cup semi-final, Newcastle 24, leading North 20. The winner will play the minor premier Penrith next week in a major semi. In the Shoot Shield Grand Final, East 28, lead Warringah 15 in the second half. Halftime AFL prelim, qualifying final. Sydney Swans 68, leading the Lions 38. And in the AFLW full-time, you're going to enjoy watching this later, MC. With Gold Coast beating Port Adelaide 17-14.
1: You're right.
3: Not a lot of points.
0: You love good defence. Here's Manly outside their 20. Garrick goes left to Olakau'atu. He runs into the defence, taken there by

0: Fisher-Harris, 29 out for the Manly line. Played to Simpkin. Goes left now. Brown away. Todd Trbojevic to Benny's away. Trbojevic over halfway. The 40, the 30. They got a score. He turns it back inside. And racing away is Lehi Obawadi. Now, a couple of, rather, Clayton Falolo. He's in to score. A couple of Warriors hit the deck, however. And did a couple of players get knocked to the ground off the ball? We are going to the bunker. Clayton Falolo claiming the try. But let's listen.
1: Have no try. We're going to see if there's contact on Jacob Laban that prevents him from being able to defend.
0: I reckon there was a couple, but particularly the Jacob Laban one.
2: Oh, it's just too easy.
0: Yeah.
3: I think he's already passed him. When it happens, it's Tom Trbojevic, I think he gets tangled up with. And it's just tangled here as he tries to go across to make the tackle.
4: Well, looking at the actions of Tom Trbojevic here, sport runner here.
2: He grabs the arm of Jacob Laban,
4: taking his away his ability to continue to defend.
3: Didn't need to do that either, because he was through.
0: It was going
3: to
0: be a try if he didn't do it.
2: He wasn't catching him there. He already had the momentum.
0: But equally, has to be a penalty.
3: He was through the gap there. And as Louis had pointed to earlier, Tom Trbojevic again pulled up a little bit ginger after he passed that ball. So that's a concern for Manly, but he's playing on.
0: So no try, penalty to the Warriors. 12 minutes, 48 to go. Manly 30, Warriors 24. By the way, MC, at the moment, Seagulls are on fire.
3: Well, they've had... It's a flip of what happened in the first half, because in the first half, all the territorial... we saw a stat at halftime. It was 92% territorial advantage to the Warriors. It's almost flipped in the second half.
0: So the Warriors...
2: Oh, this will be good.
0: Fine touch.
2: Manly, we'll see the wild card the weekend. Might be Manly with it. They had to win to get into the semis. It'd be scary.
0: 31 metres out. It's played and it comes left to James Fisher-Harris. Pass is offloaded there to Sam Healy. He links up with Morgan Gannon. Gannon's tackled 16 metres out from the line. He's planting wildcard seeds now. Set restart for the Warriors. They work it to the left. And stepping his way into the defence to Marty Martin. He beats one, beats two. Beats Wakeham. Got a pass away to Gannon. Left to right. To a Pinky. He straightens. Explodes past Simpkin. Past Tom Trbojevic. He might be little in stature, but he's got the heart the size of this boardroom. Great try, Tane Tuipiki, next to the post. And it's now 30-28. Manly Ringer lead the Warriors. He is through a minute stuff, Tane Tuipiki.
2: He's outstanding, Tane Tuipiki. And just to think that he was named in number 18. And he's come out, he started again tonight, but he's been brilliant for the Warriors over the last month or two. And he's every time he puts that Warriors jersey on, he's all class. But here, just sees a bit of an opportunity, uses his speed and his footwork, great vision, and he just knows how to find the try line. And he uses his size to his advantage, gets down nice and low too as he gets closer to the line. Yeah, big goal, Olukowatu coming over. He ducks underneath that tackle and still has the strength to carry two Manly players over the line. So that is brilliant work there from Tane Tuipiki.
3: There's been two blunders from Tom Trbojevic in this game. In the first half, he threw a forward pass to what would have been a try to Jason Saab. From the next set, the Warriors go up the field and score. Now he's held off Jacob Laban, and Ben Trbojevic was through. So, and then off the back of that, the Warriors score. So twice now he's made crucial errors, which have resulted to tries for the Warriors.
0: 30-28. How would you go with extra time in a game like this?
2: Oh, it's the only time I don't want extra time.
0: Oh, you're going to go. That's all right. We can reach a gentleman's agreement.
2: No.
0: Tuipiki, 10 out.
2: Warriors win by two.
0: We can reach a gentleman's agreement that you just stay till the end. Here's Tuipiki.
3: I could be calling.
0: You won't be. It could go an extra 7.5 hours. It wouldn't be. Here's Tuipiki, 10 out just to the right of the post, and he kicks the goal. We are locked at 30. In the game being played at Mount Smart Stadium, Tuipiki now 3 goals from 6 attempts. Warriors 30, Manly Warringah 30, 10.5 still to play. Around the grounds, NRLW, Sydney Roosters leading North Queensland 50 points to 6 after Cronulla Sutherland upset the Warriors 40-32. Tell you what, if you bought a ticket in Auckland, they've seen a lot of points. New South Wales Cup. Newcastle Knights have kicked the penalty goal. They now lead North Sydney 26 points to 20. Shoot Shield Grand Final remains East 28, Warringah 15. And still half time of the SCG in the AFL qualifying final. Swan 68, Brisbane 38. The winner gets a week off into a preliminary final. The loser will play either the Adelaide Crows or Melbourne Demons next week. So now.

0: Here's the Warriors from the kickoff, 14 out from their own line. Sam Healy at dummy half. Goes left to Fisher-Harris. Taken by Fogarty and Garrick and Olakau'atu on the Warriors 20. Well played, and they work at right side. Aaron Clark. He's knocked to the ground. Got a pass out the back. Brilliantly done as well to Tamati Martin. He's nailed by Falalaw. And Felity, 9 short of halfway. Played to Healy. He goes left centre field. And a dumbing run here for the Warriors. 5 short of halfway by Chanel Harris-Tavita. Here with Luke Lewis, Michael Carrianis. I'm Andrew Moore on NRL Saturday here on ABC Sport. James Fisher-Harris now taken. 2 metres in Manly territory by Navale. Plays it. It comes left to Harris-Tavita on the last. Left foot kick. Oh, that's not going to go in the full, is it? That's a shocker from Chanel Harris-Tavita. Tom Drabojevic close to the touchline. Whacked one leg over it. And caught it, so out on the full against the Warriors, giving great field position. Now to Manly Warringah with 9 minutes and 18 seconds to go. They'll get the play of the ball 5 short of halfway.
1: Yeah, a little bit of pressure coming on Chanel Harris-Tavita there. Couldn't get the kick right, but good work there from Tom Drabojevic. Understanding where he was on the field, where the ball was, comes up with a smart play to put his foot out in touch there and gets a nice bit of meterage gain for the Manly side. But they're actually attacking really, really nice at the moment. So they're going to be hard to hold out here.
0: Navale from the tap. 2 metres in Warriors territory plays it. It comes left to Obawadi. Dealt with this time by Laban, Martin and one other defender. 9 metres in Warriors territory. They come to the right through hands. Wakeham got the pass away to support. 10 metres in Warriors territory. It's 30 all. 9 minutes to go. Simpkin goes left to Navale. Into Laban he goes. Wrapped up 32 metres out from the line. Plays the ball to Simpkin. Comes to the right to Wakeham. Then away to Fogarty. Quick hands to Olakau'atu. Who throws the ball along the ground forward. Scooped up by Tom Drabojevic just in from the touchline. It was ordinary from Olakau'atu. Then Tom Drabojevic just handed the ball to Tanner Stowes-Smith, who's standing on the other side of the line, and just gave him a big smile. Here you go. That was all very nice and friendly. A bit like you two sitting over there on that side of the boardroom table.
1: We're not so friendly over here.
2: And someone's not trying to turn my mic off.
0: How can he can't possibly reach that?
2: Oh,
0: what?
2: I've made it up.
0: Well, stop doing that. 8 minutes to go. 30 all the score. Warriors win the scrum. 30 out from their own line. It comes right to Ali Leotower. He's caught by Felity and Ben Trebojevic. Plays the ball to Healy. Centre field left to Fisher-Harris. He's wrapped up 12 metres short of halfway. Healy awaits a dummy half after the Jake Trebojevic tackle. Comes left to Gannon. Runs into Wakeham and the Barley. 5 short of halfway. He plays the ball to Healy. Comes to the right Clark. Ben Trebojevic with a tackle. He somehow gets through it, Darren Clark. What a run. Finally taken about 7 metres in Manly territory. That was just brute strength from Aaron Clark. 2 tackles left Warriors. It's with Stowes-Smith, who's just returned to the field. Runs into Jake Trebojevic and Olakau'atu. Tackled 34 out from the Manly goal line. Last play Warriors. Healy goes left. Harris to beat at the high kick from 34 metres out to the northwest corner. Jason Saab lost it and diving on the ball, Harris to beat her. It goes out the back. Cleaned up by the Warriors, and Harris Tavita's over to score the try. The ball was lost by Jason Saab. Knocked back for Chanel Harris Tavita to pick it up and race over to score. Warriors 34, Manly Warringah 30. 7 minutes to go in Auckland. Luke Lewis.
1: Wow, I tell you what, I think he actually caused 6 to go here as well. But then just they keep it alive. Everywhere pushing up and the Warriors players. But I tell you what, this isn't an easy pickup here from Chanel Harris-Tavita. He gets down nice and low. He picks it up at speed. He kicked the ball as well, so he pushes down after his kick. And all of a sudden, he's in the backfield and he's scoring a try. This is brilliant from the Warriors. Nice little pass on the ground as well. But, geez, he shows some really nice balance and composure there to get that ball down.
2: Yeah, what I love is the desperation here. After Tamari Martin gets the ball batted, but he passes the ball to Tamari Martin, but he could be held.
1: They might say that he was on the ground and he's got a hand on him, so might take this off.
2: His desperation, there's 3 Seagulls players around that ball, but he dives in and gets it. But yeah, that's what they're going to check here, because it's definitely, at the very least, the first play is a knock on from Saab. And then, yeah, I think you're right, Louis. Garrick gets a hand to him before he passes the ball. So then he'll come back for a Manly knock-on.
0: So Jared Sutton blows time off now to confirm the bunker is looking at it all.
3: We've got a knock-on from Manly in the contest. And then if there's actually a hand on the Warriors player on the ground, Tamari, before he releases it.
1: Definitely.

0: no way in the world he'll kill. As soon as the player came in over the top, the ball spewed out the back.
1: I'm happy with that call because
2: he's held.
0: Yeah. I know, I'm not saying it's a wrong call, but there's no way on God's earth he's held by anybody.
1: No, but it's just because he's now on the ground and it's classed.
0: Correct.
1: Yeah.
0: That's what I'm saying. Technically correct. So he can't dispute it. No, either way, Warrior's going to scrum feed 12 out.
1: But that was, what about that in slow-mo? How low that ball was to the ground, he picked up at full speed. Is phenomenal.
0: Louis, after 30-odd years of doing this, I finally learnt not to ride it in.
1: Yeah.
0: So there's 7 minutes to go. 30-all. Warriors win the scrum, though. So still danger. Danger for Manly. Taking them on Harris. DeVita. He reaches out. Did he get it down? No, just short. About a foot away from the goal line. Desperate tackle by Fogarty. Clayton has spun to the right. Healy away. Six more tackles here for the Warriors. Their fourth set restart. 10 metres out. 30 all the score. Healy dummy half. Goes right to Aaron Clark, who's been magnificent. Here's a one-hander away to Morgan Gannon. He's caught. 7 out. Was that another set restart? No, it wasn't. What was that signal, Michael?
2: Two's on right.
0: It comes to the left away to Harris. DeVita tried for field goal. Charged down by Navale. Picked up by Tuapiki. 24 out. Six more for the Warriors. Comes right to Ali Lea Tower. And he's caught. 16 out from the line by Jake Trebojevic. Healy. Goes left, Clark, away to Taos. Taos Smith beats 1-2, just short of the goal line. Does he get the ball on the line? He does, but is it a double movement?
1: I feel like there is a little bit of promoting the ball here.
0: We've gone to the bunker.
3: He's short of the line, and then he makes that extra movement to get it through the line.
0: That's how it looked live, I think, Louis.
1: Yeah, it looks like there's a tiny little bit. He knew he couldn't reach out big, but he's sort of trying to just like sneakily move it, but he's getting going to get caught in.
2: He knows he wasn't supposed
4: sitting
2: to do it.
4: Sitting at the left arm here of Tanner.
2: He's a triple movement.
4: He uses that.
0: It might be quadruple by
4: himself forward. Just need to check that there's a player in contact with him.
2: That's a triple.
1: Oh, he's on his legs the whole way.
0: Yeah, as long as Simpkin doesn't let go, it's a double, triple, quadruple movement.
2: One, two, three.
1: He's done it sneakily, though.
4: Smith. Use his left arm to promote himself and the ball forward into the in-goal area. We have a decision.
0: So somehow, Manly still remains at 30-all with 6 minutes to go. No try to Tanner Stowers-Smith. A penalty to Manly, the Seagulls fourth. Around the grounds, NRLW, Roosters 56, Cowboys 6. Full-time in the New South Wales Cup semi. Newcastle has beaten North 26-20. So the Bears live to fight another day. They'll play Newtown next week. Newcastle will play minor premiers Penrith. In the Queensland Cup earlier, sudden death. Townsville beat Brisbane Tigers 58-34. And top of the table, Sunshine Coast beat Burley 20-14. Second chance for the Burley Bears. AFL, third quarter underway with the Swans over Brisbane Lions 68-38. Second half of the Shoot Shield Grand Final, still East 28, Warringah 15 at Leichhardt. So now it's Manly, Hamoli Olakau'atu, 12 short of halfway, play to Simpkin, goes left Navale, swarming tackle over the top there by Stowers-Smith. He plays it now to Simpkin, goes left to Brown. Out of the back, Fogarty turns it into Ben Trebojevic. Ben and Tom have been brilliant for Manly, and now Ben's caught a metre in Warriors territory by Healy, trips over. And Ben's told to go back and play it, but he doesn't move. Plays the ball to Simpkin, goes right to Brown, hands it off on the inside. Navale caught 38 metres out from the line. Two tackles left this set for the Seagulls. Simpkin to the left, Tondrabojevic, strong run into Laban. Caught 27 out from the Warriors line, played on the last. Simpkin goes right, Fogarty. The kick is charged down by the Warriors and they've knocked it on. So it's going to be a Manly Warringah ball unless the Warriors challenge this. With 5 minutes to go, and there is a challenge. Here's referee Jared Sutton.
3: Initially, we had a chance here that restarts the tackle count. Then I've got a knock on Warriors. Warriors challenging the ruling and knock on.
0: So a lot counting against the Warriors in all of that, Louis, but they've opted to use their challenge here because if it's a Manly feed, they're right in the box seat.
4: Up to this point.
1: Yeah, just having a look where the ball...
4: Looking at this angle here, you can see the ball touches the Warriors player's hand and heads backwards. Yeah. Eddie then regains possession and the whistle is blown. The challenge is successful. This is a mutual infringement. We'll be restarting a penalty with no tackles.
1: But you know what, they're working their favour here. It's the bird's eye view. And the line, where the line was, that actually helped their cause. So it would have been hard to turn that around. But because of where the line was and where the ball was dropped, they actually should move forward because it wasn't there.
0: That's very good challenge from

0: Warriors, Eddie Iremia Tuava. He did lose the ball backwards. So now the Warriors play it, and they've got it on their own 20. Gannon plays the ball to Healy. Goes right south. Smith bounced away from Ben Trbojevic. Navale around the ankles with the tackle. 27 out from the Warriors line with 4.5 to go. Warriors 30, Manly Warringah 30. Dimitrik by Monga. He's caught 32 out from his own line. Bowler Kuatu and Fogarty. Plays a 20 in from the western touchline to Healy. Goes right to a Peaky. Steps into Ben and Jake Trbojevic. Claimed 11 short of halfway. Set of field. Two tackles left for the Warriors. Tanari Martin beats two. Dragged down by Brown. 5 metres in Manly territory. Played down the last. Healy goes left. Harris to Vita. It's almost a chip line attempt from 45 out. Only went to the 10-metre line. Taken by Saab. That was an awful attempted field goal. But Manly will start the set on their own 20-metre line. So no damage done with 4 minutes to go on a 30-all score line. Now it comes left to Tom Trbojevic. Laban is there in defence with Healy and Stowers-Smith. And they put him on his back. 27 out for the Manly line. Played to Simpkin. He goes left to Hopewadi. Bamonga's there in defence. Along two with Gannon. 14 short of halfway. Now Simpkin out of dummy half. Can't beat Bamonga or Healy. 5 short of halfway. 2 tackles left Manly. Played to Navale. Gee, flat pass at best to Brown to Fogarty. To Owakawatu intercept. Alfiano Camperera swooped on it. He's got it now on halfway for the Warriors. 15 in from the western touchline. Played to Harris Tavita. He sends it right now to Pompey. He's caught 39 out. So advantage Warriors with 3 minutes 10 to go. Nickel Klukstar dummy half. Goes right. Martin away to Leah Tower. Good strong run by Ali. He's caught 30 out from the line. 18 in from the eastern touchline. Oh dear. Set restart for the Warriors as well. Their fifth of the day. 22 metres out. Nickel Klukstar plays it. Healy goes left, Harris to beat it. Knocked to the ground by Jake Trbojevic and Jake Simpkin, 14 out. Is it here and now? Simpkin goes to Martin. No, he couldn't get room, so he takes them on. Caught by Jake Trbojevic, 12 metres out. 2 tackles left, Warriors. Now Harris to beat it. Snaps a left footer, heading to the post. Strikes it, likes it, kicks the field goal. 2.5 to go. Chanel Harris to beat it. Lands one with his second attempt. Warriors 31, Manly Warringah 30, but still 2.5 minutes to play, Luke Lewis.
1: Yeah, beautiful little setup though from the Warriors. You had Chanel Harris Tavita on one side. You had Tamari Martin lining it up, but they all come out. They got Tamari, so he has a bit of a carry, and then they set up to the left footer in Chanel Harris Tavita, and he gets the ball nicely. A beautiful drop and nails it over the black dot. That was brilliant work there from the Warriors, and you can see Manly now, they're out in their feet.
0: Michael Carrianis.
2: It got a little bit of frantic there at times for the Warriors. I don't mind the early attempt at taking a field goal there from Harris to Vita, but yeah, it's going to be a gripping finish.
0: Well, it's not that early. It's only 2.5
2: minutes. No, I mean in the set.
0: Is, well, why not? When the position is there, take it. By Monga catches the short kickoff, and the Warriors have it. 2.5 minutes to go. 31-30. Warriors lead Manly. Shout out to the former Australian Rugby League front row, former Seagull great Mark Spud Carroll. Tuning in. Send me a text. Good on you, Spud. Hope you're well, mate. 12 short of halfway. The Warriors. Dow Smith goes right. Martin away to Laban. Got past Felody. And now put to the ground. 6 short of halfway by Ben Trbojevic. Dummy half Healy. Comes left. Dow Smith up the middle. He goes to halfway. And Ola Kawatu and Simpkins. Taken 2 metres in Manly's half. 2 tackles left the Warriors. 1:50 to go. Oh, he caught them offside, Healy. That was brilliantly done by the young hooker. Another set restart. 38 out from the goal line with 100 seconds left. Play to Viamonga. He sends it left away now to Iremia Tuava. Caught by Fogarty. 30 out for the Manly line. 20 in from the western touchline. Dummy half Healy. Goes right set of field. Dimitrik Viamonga. He's tackled 22 out from the goal line. 1 minute 22 to go. Viamonga staying down. Warriors 31. Manly Warringah 30. Gives a chance to go around the grounds. NRLW. Roosters 56 leading the Cowboys 6. In the Shoot Shield Grand Final, a penalty goal to East. They now lead Warringah by 31-15. And AFL, 30-point lead for the Sydney Swans over Brisbane, 75-45. Plenty happening on this Saturday. Started off about 27 to 30 degrees, depending where you were in Sydney. And now some pretty wild storms of recent hours. Here's Gannon, 18 out. Plays the ball for the Warriors. 2 tackles left. Tamari Martin takes them on himself. Navale and Brown there in defence. 1 tackle left. 61 seconds to go. Martin chews the clock. He plays the ball now and it comes to the right to Laban. Laban's just going to take the tackle of Fa'alolo and Ben Trbojevic.

0: touch on the last. Five out from the Manly line. So Manly need to go 95 metres. Ball's raked out of Ben Trbojevic's hand by Sam Healy, giving away a rather dumb penalty on this occasion to the Seagulls. And they're going to take the tap, but common sense finally prevailed and they shoot for touch on the eastern side through Fogarty, 35 metres out from their own line. 38 seconds to go. Comes right to Caleb Navale, and he's going to be tackled by Viamonga. 14 short of halfway. Simpkin goes right. Fogarty to Brown. And there's one out. Hit-ups I'm not sure are going to help. 22 seconds left. 12 short of halfway. Simpkin goes left to Fogarty. Failorlor. Ben Trbojevic turned it in for Tom. But Laban read it beautifully in defence for Taimani Martin. Two short of halfway. 10 seconds to go. It's all or nothing right here for Manly. Down by one. Simpkin goes left. Failorlor. Why would you run straight into the defence when you know that's going to be it? End of the game, Warriors win, and Dimitri Viamonga stands over Clayton Failorlor. Says, we might be minor premiers, you enjoy your off-season, the Warriors have won. 31 points to 30 at Mount Smart Stadium in Auckland. It took them a long while to finally get on the top, or over the top, of Manly, but they do it. 31-30, and now they are the clubhouse leader in terms of the minor premiership. Warriors 31 points, 6 tries to 5, and Adam Pompey scored in the 12th minute. Tane Tuipiki the 21st and 26th. Charles Nicol Klukestad in the 31st and 46th minute. Tane Tuipiki in the 69th. Tane Tuipiki, 3 goals from 6 attempts. Chanel Harris to beat to the game-winning field goal in the 78th minute. Dimitri Viamonga on report for a high tackle in the 36th. 1 successful challenge, 6 restarts. For Manly, 30 points, tries to Ruben Garrick in the 5th minute. Lehi Hopewadi in the 17th. Josh Felity in the 49th. Lehi Hopewadi again in the 52nd. Ruben Garrick in the 65th. Jamal Fogarty 5 from 5. Tom Trbojevic on report and Sinbin in the 27th minute for a hip drop. 1 restart, 1 unsuccessful challenge. Penalty 7-5 to the Warriors. At halftime, it was 20 points to 12 to the Waz, but they win 31-30. And Louis, this crowd, this sellout is going absolutely berserk in Auckland. They're all standing, singing as one.
1: Yeah, so they should. It's been an amazing year for the Warriors. They could potentially have the minor premiership, depending on how Penrith go on Sunday against the Tigers. But they have been brilliant this year. And I actually think this is a really good game for them. There was a fair bit going on. They had to scramble. They had to dig deep. They had to come from behind. There was a lot doing, but really nice win there from the Warriors. And I'll tell you what, they're primed and ready to go for semi-finals next week.
0: Now, see if we get one interview off the host broadcaster, Louis, then your ABC Player of the Year points, and then you skedaddle to Shark Park. In fact, have you got the 3-2-1s ready to go, Louis? Let's do them now, eh?
1: I went to...
0: Hang on, here's Tom Trbojevic, sorry.
2: There. Where did they take it away from you?
3: Look, the first half, we were so disciplined, and, you know, we had the wind behind us, and we just didn't play the ball down their end, and I thought we fought back really well. Disappointed with how we finished. Bad play by me. They stopped the try, they go down, score the other end, and then we're gone fighting. We lose by a point again. So that's kind of been our year. Disappointing, but yeah, it was a good game of footy.
2: You are able to put on some really good games of footy, as you say. Disappointing to finish in ninth. Is it the fact that you're able to play so well the most frustrating? You're not in finals.
3: Yeah, that is. Like we've got periods of play where we're so good, and look. We've just been, lack consistency, and that was our performance today. Like that first half, we were so poor with the ball, so very little discipline, and you do that to a good side like New Zealand, you got to be up against it. We did a really good job fighting our way back, but just a few disappointing plays there.
2: And just a word on Ruben Garrick. He's right behind you now on the 5th most tries for the Manly Sea Eagles, 100. What makes him such a fantastic athlete?
3: Yeah, he's awesome. He's gone now, so he can't catch me. But, he's a great player. We're going to miss him next year. We're going to miss him. He's fought really hard. He wins all the fitness drills. There's no one works harder than him. So it's going to be a shame to see him go. But, it's a pleasure to play with him for so long.
2: Thanks for your time. Thank you.
3: Thank you.
0: All right, there's Tom Trbojevic, Louis. Well, you got a chance. 3-2-1 ABC Player of the Year.
1: Yeah, I went to Murray Martin for 3. I thought he was brilliant all game. He came up with some big plays, his running game, his short ball, his long passes, his kicking game, everything. So he gets my 3. I went Tane Tuipiki for 2. He just pulled him out of so many different positions tonight. Scored a couple of great tries, had an absolute blinder. So he gets my 2. I went Aaron Clark for 1. All the Warriors, I know it was a little bit closer, but I feel

0: those three guys just really stepped up tonight.
1: So 3-2 Martin, 2-2 Tupiki.
0: Yep, and 1-1 Aaron Clark.
1: 1 point, Aaron Clark. Off you go, mate. Have a great night tonight, celebrating 10 years with the Sharks.
0: I love you, and see you tomorrow.
1: See you tomorrow at Western Sydney Stadium. 3 points to Marley Martin, 2 Tane Tupiki, 1 Aaron Clark. Warriors 31, Manly Warringah 30. MC, it's just you and me. So what do you make of that win for the Warriors today as they head into the finals?
2: Yeah, it's crappy, but they did enough to win the game. I wouldn't think too much of it.
1: Well, let's hear from James Fisher-Harris now with the host broadcaster. Like...
3: Sort of happy of the boys, like at the back end there. Obviously, the pressure was on, 30-all, but, I think we had that in the pocket just in case, but, that's not really the performance we wanted to put in, but at the same time, we were clinical at the end there, which I'm pretty happy about.
4: Yeah, nice. Just speaking on the performance that you're trying to chase, is it more about just the points that you're conceding these past couple of weeks?
3: We want to be a defensive team for a good defensive mindset, but, obviously you've got some things to work on, but I back these boys, and, we're top two for a reason, you know what I mean? We're a consistent team, so I back our squad and looking forward to it.
4: You're locking a spot in the finals. What's a key work on heading into next week?
3: Sorry, I didn't hear.
4: You're locking a spot for the finals next week. What's the key work on for you?
3: Just double down on what we're good at. Obviously, it's sort of a new competition now. Everything goes up, the intensity, but pretty stoked we get to be back here again. So I'm looking forward to it.
4: Just want to touch on Webby. It's his 100th game coaching you guys. What does he bring to your team?
3: Yeah, just massive shout out to Webby. 100 games for Warriors, coaching wise. I think he just allows us to play our best footy and just lets us be ourselves. And I feel like everyone just plays their best when they're underneath him.
4: Finals footy next week. All the best.
3: Cheers. Thank you. All the best.
1: James Fisher-Harris, the Warriors captain, speaking there after a 31-30 win for the Warriors over Manly Warringah. So you were saying before.
2: He's a tough interview. Fisher-Harris at times, but look, it was important the way they won that game. You know, that's a claw back and get an opportunity to win that game and keep their minor premiership hopes alive.
1: All right, we'll get more into this very shortly with Michael Carriana. I'm Andrew Moore. Let's cross to Townsville, where North Queensland winger Murray Tuilagi, who's been outstanding for the Cowboys for a long, long time, his last day at Townsville Stadium. He suffered repeated concussions this year, so he's not playing. After 125 games for the Cowboys, 72 tries. And don't forget, he played 6 Origin for Queensland, a couple of tests for Australia in 2022, and 5 tests for Samoa. He's been a great player, Murray Tuilagi, and he joined us from Townsville Stadium. How are you going, Murray?
5: Yeah, good, thank you. Thanks for having me, guys.
1: Mate, our pleasure. I know you've got time restraints because it'd be an emotional farewell for you and Scott Drinkwater and whoever else might be leaving the club.
5: Yeah, 100%. I don't think it's sunk in yet, knowing that it's my last time here at Queensland Country Bank Stadium. So just trying to soak it all in. And I think more so for myself is just knowing that it's Drinky's last game as well. So... I think I'm very excited to see how he goes today.
1: How's your health, Murray? Because that's a scary thing to point out, that a player's, you know, not going to be there for the rest of the year because of repeated concussions. How are you feeling?
5: Yeah, not too bad. I think just a couple of days after I've had the incident, I just feel a bit slow and groggy. But, starting to feel good.
2: Not only is one of the Cowboys coming to an end, your time in rugby league is coming to an end, mate. Off to rugby next season. How did you come to that decision?
5: Before I started playing league, I played union most of my childhood. So, I sort of had the ambition to go over and play and just didn't know when. And the opportunity came and I just thought, perfect time to go over, travel the world a bit and play rugby union. So, yeah.
2: Are you any chance of playing this year if the Cowboys go deep into the competition?
5: Yeah, I think the grand final would probably be the last game if the team does make it. So, yeah, I had a look into it and my 6th week would come up to the grand final weekend.
2: How would you reflect on your time in North Queensland?
5: Looking back at it, you know,

0: Just come as a little kid that didn't know how to play rugby league, and I thought I'd just come over. I took my opportunity with two hands and made the most of it, and made some lifelong mates, and really embraced the culture and the community here. So yeah, I look back and can say I had a good go and can smile with it.
1: The Cowboys have had some great wingers, haven't they? Like Kyle Felt didn't retire all that long ago, and remember that famous try he scored in the 2015 grand final to force it into extra time, and you've carried on certainly that tradition, playing plenty of rep football along the way. Of the 72 tries, Murray, is there one that stands out more than any other?
0: Oh, I honestly couldn't pinpoint it down for you. I would probably think my magic round try assist probably stands out the most for me. And it's probably the fact that it's going to an even better bloke, Scotty Drinkwater, that finished it off as well. So that's one memory I can live with and can say that, you know, I played alongside Drinky.
1: The Cowboys, how on earth do you sum up this year? Because it's been brilliant, it's been horrible, it's been somewhere in the middle. It seems to vary almost week by week, fortnight by fortnight. You've been around for the traps a while now, Murray. How do you rate the season so far?
0: Oh, bloody rugby league's a bloody good thing, and that's the roller coaster we ride. And pretty much like our season's it's a roller coaster, and you got to ride the highs and lows, and I think we've done that. But I think the good thing about it is that we're unpredictable, so
1: yes,
0: that's one thing we can take, and you never know what we're going to give. So yeah.
1: Barring a Sharks disaster tonight as they play Melbourne, Cowboys will be playing Cronulla, most likely at Shark Park next week in an elimination final. And maybe that doesn't worry you guys as much. You've played some memorable finals games against the Sharks in your time there.
0: Yeah, 100%. You know, Sharks are a very good team. And, yeah, I think if history repeats itself, we should be right down at Shark Park. But, yeah, no doubt that the Shark boys will be turning up next week if we do match up with them. And no doubt our boys will be turning it up too, because yeah, we're very excited to head into the finals weekend.
1: On my show NRL Monday, I spoke to Jackson Purdue. You're outstanding young back in their centres now, Jackson. He and Tom Chester have been great in the centres for the Cowboys. But because you guys have turned around, so we can talk about this now, that 80-point loss to the Roosters, or 82-12. With your experience, are you proud of the way that you guys as a group, a playing group, turned that embarrassing night around to rebound and kick on to make the finals?
0: Yeah, 100%. That was one game that was hard to rewatch, and for me it was just, I think for us as a team, it was just to move on pretty quick, you know, like sort of didn't want to dwell on it too much, and we just sort of had to bounce back next week, and I think that's what we did. And now we've been playing some good footy, and hopefully we can play consistent and good footy through to the finals.
1: So Cowboys to win tonight?
0: 100%.
1: All right. Good on you, Murray. I'll let you go, mate. We do appreciate your time very much. Congratulations on a wonderful career with the Cowboys, and good luck over in France.
0: Thank you so much. Thanks for having me, guys.
1: Our pleasure. Murray Tuolungi. He's provided great entertainment for a number of years now for the Cowboys, over 120 games. And his last game, that must be a weird feeling, MC, after all that toil for North Queensland, not being able to play because of head knocks.
2: Yeah, he's had a very good career, and, you know, there was definitely interest from the Roosters about keeping him in the NRL, but they couldn't get a deal done, so has opted to leave rugby league. As he said before, grew up playing rugby. He was a prodigy in that code, so he gets an opportunity to go play in France.
1: Michael Carianis and Andrew Moore with you here on NRL Saturday, and we're about 15 minutes away from heading to Quentin Hull. Grant Bell and Laurie Spina at Townsville Stadium for that game between North Queensland and the Canberra Raiders. ABC Player of the Year points from the Warriors, 31-30 win over Manly Warringah, where Tane Tuipeke scored three tries, kicked three goals from six attempts. Chanel Harris Tavita the winning field goal in the 78th minute. 3 points to halfback Tamati Martin. 2 points, Tane Tuipeke, and 1 point, Aaron Clark. So Tamati Martin, they did look more settled with those halves back together again.
2: Yeah, no doubt. He had some great touches, and it was probably the most pleasing thing for the Warriors is his form back after a couple of weeks off with injury. And, you know, having lost Luke Metcalf and Tanner Boyd, it's so important that Tamari gets through fit and firing. But I just love Shanoa Harris-Tavita and his season. You know, he's so physical defensively, but he

0: just so confident as well. This whole Warriors side, and they deserve to be confident given how well they've played this year at the moment, sitting with the minor premiership within touching distance. So don't have to return if they win now. Well, they don't have to return to Sydney until they'll get two home finals, regardless of the situation now. So, but potentially not returning to Sydney until the grand final, or at worst for them, week three of the season. But week three of the finals. But I think they're in a real good spot, the Warriors.
1: So the NRL table, as it sits right this moment, Warriors on top, 42 points with a for and against differential of plus 310. Penrith second on 40 points. For and against differential of plus 308.
0: So you'd assume...
1: You'd assume Penrith will win the minor premier.
0: Yeah, because if they're going to win, you'd think they're going to win by more than 2 points.
1: If they win by 2 points, there is a countback system, and a few listeners are asking about that on the text line. I'll get into that tomorrow.
0: You know how it ends?
1: Explain all that.
0: If everything's even?
1: What?
0: Coin toss.
1: Yeah. So, let's hope it doesn't come.
0: It won't. There'll be 17,000 things in between.
1: Yeah. But I can run through all that tomorrow if need be. But Warriors 42, Penrith 40. With a for and against plus 308. Dolphins third on 40 points plus 156. Then the Roosters will finish fourth on 38. Cronulla Sutherland fifth on 34. Their for and against differential plus 153. South plus 113 on 34 points coming sixth. So if the Sharkies get beat by 40 plus, then you've got a countback system there for fifth or sixth, but they can't finish worse than that. Newcastle seventh on 34 with a four and against a plus 42, and the Cowboys eighth on 32 minus 64. So even if the Cowboys win by 50, they can't do any better than eighth. Manly finishes on 28 points. Canterbury Bankstown 28. Melbourne 26. Canberra 26. Parramatta 24, West Tigers 22, Brisbane 22, Gold Coast 18, St George Illawarra 14. So again, barring a massive Sharks loss tonight, we know the elimination finals will be Cronulla Sutherland against North Queensland and South Sydney against Newcastle at either Stadium Australia or the Sydney Football Stadium. In the NRLW today, bottom of the table, Cronulla Sutherland defeated the Warriors 40 points to 32. We've seen the Sydney Roosters, who led 38-0 at halftime, defeat North Queensland 56-6, and getting underway shortly at Hunter Stadium, Newcastle against Canterbury Bankstown. Jersey Flegg, elimination final, Cronulla Sutherland 48, defeated West Tigers 32. Sharks will now face the loser of Penrith against Canterbury Bankstown. That game is underway. Penrith 4, leading Canterbury 0. Penrith finished second on the table and the Bulldogs third. The winner of the Penrith Bulldogs game to play St George Illawarra next week. New South Wales Cup elimination. Newtown 24 held on to beat the Warriors 18. And we've seen in the major preliminary semi, Newcastle defeat North 26 points to 20. Newcastle now to play minor premier Penrith. And North Sydney get a second chance against Newtown. So won't that be a great old matchup? The Bears against the Jets for an extension of the Frank Hyde Cup. Queensland Cup elimination, Townsville thrashed Brisbane Tigers 58-34. That was fifth beating eighth. And top of the table, Sunshine Coast came from 12-0 down to beat the Burleigh Bears 20 points to 14. In the AFL qualifying final of the SCG, boy, the Swans are thrashing the Brisbane Lions 95-57. That means it'd be a week off for the Swans, and the Brisbane Lions would play the winner of tonight's game between the Melbourne Demons and the Adelaide Crows at the Western Bulldogs and the Adelaide Crows with that game at Adelaide Oval later tonight. AFLW today, we've seen Kangaroos beat St Kilda 99-7. Western Bulldogs 60 beat the Swans 33. Gold Coast 17 beat Port Adelaide 14. Congratulations to Easts. They've won the Shoot Shield Sydney Rugby Grand Final at Leichhardt, beating Warringah 31-15 this afternoon. And in the second grade, Sydney Uni 47 beat Randwick 33. Third grade, Manly 42 beat Sydney Uni 12. And in the fourth grade, East 26 beat Sydney Uni 19. So that keeps you up to date. Still plenty of sport to update between now and 10 o'clock tonight. And in 10 minutes or so, we'll head to Quentin Hull, Grant Bell, and Laurie Spinner at Townsville Stadium for North Queensland up against the Canberra Raiders. On the text line, 0467 920222. Legends, I'm enjoying listening to you while I'm on my tractor, and go the Raiders. Cheers from Bluey. Good on you, Bluey. And hello to everyone on their tractor this afternoon. Is MC on NRL Monday coming up? Might have to give you a ring to holler at my...

0: Boy, president of the MC Fan Club, Luca. Well, he will be. Michael Carayannis will be here from 7 o'clock on NRL Monday. Show starts at 6.30, and then the feature act comes in, swans in at 7 o'clock.
1: And phone calls about 7.31.
0: Oh, not quarter two. but Luca...
1: Luca, give us a call, mate.
0: If you phone through, you can speak.
1: But I've heard...
0: Anytime.
1: You're much better on the text than on the open line. Is that true?
0: Luca, yeah. He is. That's just a... Look, he's really, really good at texting.
1: Yeah, me too.
0: Dion says, happy Saturday, Andrew, Luke and Michael. Love hearing you through on the show. You and Michael make the show exciting and fun. Enjoy the boardroom. Thank you, Dion. Mark says, hearing you speak to Murray, is that a new protocol if you have multiple head knocks to have 6 weeks off?
1: No. It's the club decision and the fact that he has had multiples. Look, I don't think there's a blanket rule. There's definitely not a blanket rule
0: no.
1: in terms of, you know, I think each head knock, there's a difference, I guess, how it's sustained as well. So, no, but that's what the Cowboys have done.
0: And I think the comforting thing, Michael, in regards to head knocks, because people are still, you know, cynical about the whole thing. I think clubs are proving time and time again they are taking that very seriously and they are looking after the best interests of players.
1: Oh, no doubt, Andy, no doubt. And, you know, there was a time where, you know, I'm sure it still happens to a smaller degree, but that where players would not tell, because sometimes you don't know. You know, it's a feeling rather than visually sometimes that it occurs. But players are far more open, and so they should in talking about head knocks and what they're feeling in terms of their body.
0: Yeah, and because... It can be scary, you know, it can be delayed symptoms. Several days, if not a week or two later, can hit you and you can go up to the shop and forget what you've gone for and all this sort of thing, or just be in lingering pain or lingering feeling crook, and it'd be scary. So it is good that players are talking about it now. Mark says, if, as expected, Souths and Sharks get a home final, can the NRL play a doubleheader at the SFS or no chance? Look, we have seen it. It's not unprecedented. We've had... A double. We must be going back 15 years or more since it last happened, I believe, at the Sydney Football Stadium. But is there any chance of that happening this time around?
1: I hope not. Like, you're going to have... One of them are going to play the Knights, who will bring lots of fans. And so you're going to have three out of four New South Wales teams. So I don't feel like we need a double header.
0: I'm sure Sharks and Cowboys featured in one that I remember at the SFS. A double header, I'm talking about. For finals. I think it might have been 2013 from memory.
1: Can't remember.
0: Don't be stressed about it.
1: I'm a little bit stressed, but I don't remember that.
0: No, I didn't either. Ralph Tucker had to look it up and shout it out to me. It's not unprecedented, but there's been no talk, Mark, that will happen this time around. I would imagine Cronulla will play the Cowboys at Shark Park, despite the debates about that going on for year after year after year after year after year.
1: Are you looking forward to that game?
0: G'day, guys. How many points do Panthers need to win against the Tigers to take out the minor premiership? From Tony, a mad Panthers supporter. Well, you should know that, Tony. If they win by three or more, they're minor premiers. So they don't need that convincing a margin over the West Tigers tomorrow. If they win by two again, there's a whole countback system that Michael will phone through and explain to us at full time.
1: For sure. Do we think Nathan Cleary, if they're up by two, a couple of seconds left, kick a field goal to claim the minor premiership?
0: I do.
1: I would.
0: Yes. Yes, he will for sure. He'll be aware of the situation. You don't want to rely on a countback system. Still worth money, the club. Is it still 100 grand? Or is it more?
1: Someone said it's 200. Yeah.
0: Okay, so it's doubled in about 25 years. It's crazy. 0467920222. Rutherford Rooster says, how good would it be if the Panthers game comes down to 2 points tomorrow? So if it finishes with Penrith first and the Warriors second, which at the moment would be, I would say, 90% likely.
1: The likely option.
0: Yeah. So that would mean... In week one of the finals, Penrith would host the Sydney Roosters at Western Sydney Stadium. And then you'd get the Warriors hosting the Dolphins, who many people, hand up, would love to see as a grand final. So that would be second against third, Warriors and Dolphins in Auckland at Mount Smart Stadium.
1: Imagine that on a dry track.
0: Yeah.
1: Those two teams going at it.
0: Yeah, unreal. Elimination finals, 5v8, Cronulla against the Cowboys and South against Newcastle. Do you give... Bearing in mind the Sharks have opted to rest heaps of players tonight, do you give Melbourne any hope of beating them by 40-plus at Shark Park?
1: Chance. I don't think it happens, but I think it's a chance. I think Melbourne win and win comfortably tonight.
0: Well, they've got Riley Jones in the centres with Michael Gabriel. This is the Sharkies. Riley Pollard at 5'8". Nevi Peru at halfback. Hehepa Peru at hooker. So it's mainly the backs that have been affected. Toby Rudolph back on the...

0: bench, and their bench still seems pretty good. But Melbourne has Munster and Hughes there, and Utoikamanu and Grant, Liero, Tyron Wishart in his last game, Suafelongo, Nick Meaney in his last game for the club. So they'll have a bit to play for, certainly with pride, as they're going to miss the finals.
1: Yeah, I'll be tipping Cronulla. Oh, sorry, I'll be tipping Melbourne. I think Melbourne win. Whether 40 might be a bit of a stretch. I can't see the Sharks capitulating, so they should cling on.
0: Andrew, Louie and MC had to start the generator to send this message from the Wi-Fi. For the first time in my life, I was backing the Seagulls. I hate Manly, but they did us a favour today. From Peter the Panther at Upper Colo. Yeah, see, it all depends on what suits you and your team, Pete. I understand.
1: That's fair enough.
0: Another great call, guys. Enjoying it in the Pilbara. Loading robot trucks on an electric digger from Red Devil.
1: Hmm.
0: Can you explain what any of that means? What's a robot truck? Is that one that doesn't require a driver?
1: Sure.
0: Okay, you can say I don't know.
1: Well, I don't know. Well, clearly I don't know. You know I don't know.
2: You know what would have been the biggest surprise of 2020.
1: If I knew what a
2: robot... you knew what a robot truck was.
0: Do you know where the Pilbara is?
1: Sure.
0: That was from the last text, no? Okay. I want an Aaron Clark tree, Louie. Says one. Guys, Tristan from Townsville, here go. The Cowboys get the win, then go deep into the finals. You can do it. Warren from Blacktown, yay, the Panthers minor premiership. Timmy from Tumut says, here, now bear with me, do you think we could sustain a Western Lions? Orange, Bathurst, Dubbo Parks, Mudgee Region Club could play home games between two home stadiums in Orange and Dubbo. Over 250,000 population between them, and it's all league out there. They love it. I reckon you get at least 15,000 to every home game. My answer to that, as much as I want and advocate NRL games in regional areas, is no. I don't think you can spread it that wide and have it.
1: Yeah, I'm with you. It's not even on the consideration.
0: No, and that poses problems with OB vans and all that stuff.
1: Looks like Hamilton has come into the frame.
0: Hamilton, New Zealand.
1: For the second team in New Zealand rather than Christchurch. I just don't think the business case stacks up for Christchurch. As much as there's a desire to take a second team to Christchurch, I think it's probably Hamilton or the other team in Queensland.
0: Geez, not disregarding the other... Oh, no, that's a Swans thing. Andrew. What have I done wrong? That can't be good. With litigation constantly lurking to potentially cripple the game in regards to concussion, clubs will take extra precautions and then some, says Neville. Well, that's basically what we said, isn't it?
1: Yeah, we're saying.
0: Did I deserve a three name?
1: No.
0: That made me feel, Neville, like I was in big trouble.
1: You do, but not in this instance.
0: Not in this case. All right. Thank you, Neville.
1: Neville.
0: Keep the call going, guys. It'll help me finish crutching these sheep, says Dave.
1: Our listeners do weird and wonderful things whilst they're listening to us, and most of it I couldn't even imagine doing.
0: How can you give all 3-2-1 to Warriors players when Manly were only a turbo jersey tug from a win away from home against top two teams?
1: Disgraceful.
0: It's a great question, but Louis's not here to answer it.
1: Otherwise, we wouldn't be saying disgraceful.
0: Correct. We'd be saying, well, you know.
1: Oh, yes.
0: 0467 920 222. Hi, MC. Just update. Harvey Bay AFLW won the grand final against Bundy. Don't know the score, just in case you're wondering. Love always from Deb at Harvey Bay.
1: Deb, thank you for your text.
0: If you could send it to him on MP3,
1: yeah,
0: you'd have to watch it.
1: Unfortunately, Deb.
0: Are you looking forward to getting home and watching that Gold Coast Port Adelaide AFLW game that you're so excited about earlier?
1: I'm going to sit back and watch all the goals and I'll be done in 10 seconds, it seems like. What was the score? 14-7 or something?
0: 17-14.
1: What's doing there?
0: Speaking at the, there may have been bad weather, I don't know. In the AFL third quarter, Swans 109, leading the Brisbane Lions 63.
1: You know the best thing about that game?
0: Hang on. Jersey Flegg, Penrith 4, Canterbury Bankstown 0. Yes.
1: We'll beat the traffic home. Because I'm going to go in that direction home.
0: Yeah, I am not worried about it. Penrith scored again. Try converted. Penrith 10, Canterbury 0. Jersey Flegg, major preliminary semi-final. I love top five stuff. It makes you think about 30 years ago and how it used to be done. Not that it's not better now, but top five is what many of us grew up with, that's for sure. All right, the Warriors 31 beat Manly Warringah 30, ABC Player of the Year points. It turns out controversially from Luke Lewis. 3 to Marty Martin, 2 to Tane Tuipiki, 1 to Aaron Clark. Michael Carrianis, job well done. I can't wait to hear you tomorrow with the team at Wollongong Stadium, Dragons and Parramatta. Good luck.
1: Should be a blockbuster.
0: It will be. We'll be with you and Spriggy and Shop, no doubt about it. All right, thank you to our team. Adam Joan, or Jonay as he likes to be known. Great job from you, Jonay, in the studio. Thank you to our producer, Ralph Tucker. Christian Huff-Johnson, he's been mighty off the bench. Thank you, CJ. And thank you for listening. Let's get to Townsville. Quentin Hull, good evening.
3: G'day, Andrew. Welcome along. It's a very warm afternoon.

0: in Townsville, and a drone has just delivered an esky to the middle of the field, and a couple of ball kids have gone out and taken a footy from it. That was something different. It's North Queensland versus Canberra here, with the Cowboys warming up for the finals. They look destined to travel to Sydney to take on the Cronulla Sutherland Sharks, regardless of the outcome of this game. For the Canberra Raiders, they'll finish a disappointing season outside the playoffs from minor premiers last year, beaten in straight sets and never really in the hunt in 2026. They have won 10 games, though, this year. They didn't play last week. Their last performance was at home, and it was a disappointing one. Papa's house didn't fare well. Their favourite, Josh Papali'i, in the way they would have hoped. Brisbane was too good for the Raiders in that game, 34-30. But we will see the end of one of the great NRL careers of a front rower today, Josh Papali'i, in his 342nd and last NRL game. He is here. We have the old and we have the new. Kobe Black, the boom teenager who spent his years at the Brisbane Broncos Academy, but wanted out when they signed Jonah Pezzett and Matt and Thomas Duffy. So what did he do? He went to Canberra. And today, Ethan Sanders makes way for Kobe Black to make his debut. And I did do a walk of the ground just before kickoff. There is a heap of Kobe's family and friends here, and they've all got T-shirts, as you would think, black T-shirts, with Kobe Black number 7, a big green 7 on the back, and an image of the young man. So he's got a huge contingent here watching his first grade debut.
1: Aren't family and friends doing that stuff so well now?
0: But Belly, I haven't got the introduction yet.
1: Oh, sorry.
0: By the way, welcome, Grant Bell. He was ready off stage to go. Grant Bell's going to be joining me for the call. Malachi Smith's making his debut as well, Belly. How are you?
1: I'm very well, mate. I'm very well. How many black shirts were they for Malachi Smith?
0: There was a dozen. No, none for Malachi, but about a dozen for Kobe.
1: Yeah.
0: Yeah. And where was I up to? Well, Cowboys, that's right. Zach Labert's going to be right to come back for the finals, but he's out in concussion protocols today. Yep. Griffin Neame on ice with a bit of a toe injury. Jeremiah Nene on ice, bit of a knee complaint, but rested really.
1: Got to be able to run still.
0: Yeah.
1: Paul Welland said on radio this morning when I chatted with him, he's got to be able to run.
0: Will he be able to run?
1: I hope so. Mm.
0: So, Rob Derby gets a game. Sam McIntyre, young Caden Lars is into the team as well. And Johnny Bateman, who's had an interesting time in North Queensland, just his sixth game of the season. I will introduce you. See, Laurie Spina knows protocol. Down on the touchline, Laurie Spina, welcome to the broadcast.
2: Oh, bitch, mate. Yeah, wait your turn. Q, how are you going, mate? Yeah, when that drone dropped with the esky, I was hoping there'd be a couple of beers in it. But
0: I was thinking there's a six-pack in that for some brewery sponsor, but no, it was a footy.
2: Yeah, it was 24. It's dropped to 23 degrees, still warm here. Beautiful day, clear skies. Dry track, just only a little breeze coming across, and probably a crowd of building to about 15,000 so far, but I think they'll build through the day. Yeah, it's important that the Cowboys, you know, get a bit of fluency down, because, you know, they've been hot and cold all year, Q. Sometimes they, like, just typical of the Roosters games, they won really good at the goal, you know, in Brisbane, that game they won so well, they defended so well, yet the 82 points got put in them. So it's, don't know what you're going to get with this Cowboys side, but I think the Canberra side will really end the season strongly, and I think they're determined to get a win. I'm sure it'll be a classic game anyway.
0: I reckon there's a bit of familiarity between this game and what Cronulla's doing tomorrow, because let's be honest, you look at those teams in the bottom part of the eight, and both the Sharks and the Cowboys haven't been overly impressive in the month leading into the finals. With the Cowboys, albeit they've won two of their last three, but who have they played? They've beaten the Tigers and Gold Coast, and that's it. They lost to Parramatta, and the last time they played a team of decent repute, they had 82 points put on.
1: And it is so important for them today to come up with a win and take some winning feeling and winning momentum into the finals.
0: Here come the Cowboys. Drinkwater's at fullback. Burns and Derby on the wings. Purdue and Chester in the centres. Clifford and Dearden in the halves. Hess up front with Tamalolo. Marnie the hooker. Lukey and Bateman in the second row. Cotter's the lock. Four of the six from the bench. Luke, McIntyre, McKaylee, Lars, O'Donnell and King.

0: The Canberra weeks at fullback, Stewart and Savage on the wings. Sasungi and Timokor in the centres. Strange and Black in the halves. Papali'i leads the front row with Tarpany, with Paddy the hooker. Martin and Nicholson the second row, Mariotta the lock. And the benchmen for Ricky Stewart. Young man Malachi Smith on debut with Roddy, Smithies, Patuki, Case, Starling and Laurie. Nick Pelgrave is our referee. And Ash Klein is in the bunker. If you've just joined us, Waz got past Manly Warringah by a point, 31-30. You can get in touch on 0467 920 222. And this warm start to spring that's been felt a lot across the east coast, it's certainly come to the northern climes of the eastern seaboard. It's about 5:30 local time, and it's going to be pretty warm to be playing footy as Clifford kicks off. And the Cowboys and the Raiders start their final regular season game. And Papali'i takes the first carry. He's lost the ball, Big Papa. He's knocked out in the first carry. Oh, dear. Cohen Hess has been there to make a crunching tackle on him. And I think Big Josh, he's got himself up. But for a moment, he may have been out. Certainly, Cohen Hess showed concern as soon as he made the tackle. Now we get a look on the replay. Reuben Cotter got him as well. It might have been a head clash with those two. Oh, I hope Josh Papali'i's okay. He's up and standing, but we don't want him finishing his established, his esteemed career with a head injury assessment failure here.
1: Oh, right at the start of the game. And it's been so much built up, and he is a real ornament to the game. I think there's going to be a penalty here to the Raiders. A head clash, as you said, but they will say that Reuben Cotter came in close and high.
2: Yeah, I'm pretty sure Josh will come off. Yeah, he didn't look well on the ground there for a split second.
0: So Nick Pelgrave, the ref, Ash Klein's in the bunker. And Reuben Cotter's being called out.
3: Yeah.
0: Is this a sin bin? Surely not.
1: It's going to be a sin bin.
3: Makes contact with the head. He's on report and in the bin.
0: It is a sin bin.
1: Yeah.
0: Reuben Cotter goes to the sin bin. What do you think, Grant and Laurie?
1: I just don't know. The contact coming in from the side.
0: And now Josh Papali'i comes from the field. Laurie Spina, this may be the last time we see the great man in lime green grace an NRL field. This is not the way we wanted to send him off.
2: I don't think we'll see him back when
0: he is jogging off, though.
1: He was very wobbly getting up off that ground.
2: When he went down on the ground, there was a split second there. I don't think we'll see him back. And I think it was a sort of a head clash, but he's gone for the bin. But so far, it's a category two anyway.
0: Okay, thank you.
1: Right, that's a good start.
0: So hopefully Josh Papali'i gets back out there. And trying to describe the tackle, Hess was closest to our side, and Cotter, they sort of jammed in together.
1: Well, and Hess's contact on Papali'i sort of caused Papali'i's head to come across.
0: The ricochet effect.
1: There was a ricochet, a whiplashing effect.
0: Into Cotter anyway. So Cowboys with a man in the bin, Raiders with the ball, Papali'i undergoing head injury assessment, and already Patuki Case is out there having replaced Big Papa. Now Stranger's got the ball and he's buzzing around on halfway. Gives a little pop pass there onto Tarpany, who's going to be held up and stopped 42 metres from the Cowboys line. Dramatic start here in Townsville as Savage is out on that wing waiting for the ball to be fed to him. Doesn't get that far. It's taken to deck by Noah Martin. Right edge, 30 from the Cowboys line. Back to the left. Young Black in his first game. Passes to Strange. Long ball to Stewart on the left edge. He's 30 metres out. Defence comes and puts him down. A one-on-one tackle made by Chester. Last play for Canberra. Kobe Black on debut. His first kick at the end of the set's a bomb for Drinkwater. Catches it right on the goal line. Has a fumble. He's knocked it on into Weeks, I think. He's gone into the in-goal area anyway.
3: Defender, we'll have a scrum. Where do you want the scrum?
0: Yeah, it's going to be
1: it's a bobble between the two players.
0: Drinkwater knocked the ball on into Xavier Savage.
3: It's a middle scrum.
0: I fancy. Boy, here we are thinking, this is just Cowboys warming up for the finals. We'll send off Big Papa. Hopefully the Raiders put on a good show their last game of the year, and we have started in dramatic circumstances.
1: Gee, watching that replay, I'm not sure that he bobbled it other than to anybody but himself.
0: It's going to be a Canberra scrum.
3: Kobe, get in.
0: Centre field
1: at 10. Great opportunity for the Raiders.
0: Meters out.
3: Kobe,
0: Kobe Black didn't put his head in. He was at the back at lock. Why wouldn't they give a differential penalty there? He asked him to put his head into the scrum and it was fed in. That should have been a penalty to North Queensland. Because he didn't pack into the scrum.
1: He's done the same again.
0: He did, yeah. Weeks has got it right side, has a go at the line, and three Cowboys are going to hold him up right on the goal line. North Queensland never onside. What a dog's breakfast the start of this game is.
1: It is. He's such a dangerous player, Weeks.
0: And they're going to go for another scrum. We'll keep close to Laurie with word on Papa's HIA. So only 12 Cowboys out there. That's got finals ramifications too for Reuben Cotter, who's got, I think, some priors.
1: He's such a critical player for them. He's a really important player for the Cowboys defensively through the core, where they have so much trouble defending around the markers and the A defenders.
0: So Strange comes in. So his dad in the box next to us. Roosters winning that NRLW game easily. Raiders to the right. Given on to Sasungi, but he's put down by the defence. And he's 10 metres from the Cowboys line. Out of dummy half. There's space for Paddy.
1: Yeah, I thought that was going to be a penalty.
0: But the penalty goes to North Queensland. Paddy scurried in.
1: The man playing the ball but took out the Cowboys marker. And it is such a messy start. But all fair. When you have a look at what happened there.
0: Now,
1: he's pulled the leg of the Cowboys marker, stood over the top of John Bateman,
0: yeah,
1: and left them without a defender there, and the Cowboys entitled to the penalty.
0: So, still no score here.
1: It has been an awkward start, though.
0: Yeah. And the kick for touch goes over the western side, and now first play of the new set, Bateman's 10 from halfway for the Cowboys. Tumalolo next carry down the middle third and up to halfway for the veteran. He plays the ball to Marnie to the right, did, and gives it on to Hess, who bobbles and then regathers without it touching a Raider. That was lucky not to be a knock-on. He's 40 out when he plays it. Marnie to the right for Lukey, runs into Patuki Case, who makes a good tackle, along with Timacore out in that defensive left for Canberra. Cowboys 25 out. Marnie to the left for Dearden. Through the hands to Clifford. Give it a drink. What a left side shift. Purdue is wrapped up one-on-one by the tackle of Sasungi. Last play here for Jackson Purdue in North Queensland. Left edge and 20 out. It's given to Clifford, who chips for the blind side. And it's very close to the touchline. Batted over the head there of Derby into the hands of a Raider.
1: Oh, and the Raiders.
0: And he lost the ball. Young Kobe Black took that, and then he scurried 10 metres and has lost the ball. So the Cowboys will get another go. Wow, Laurie Spina on the touchline.
2: Yeah, I'm just looking at Scott Drinkwell. He was tackled and he just holding his back as he got up, and the trainer's running out to him. I'll just keep an eye on it.
0: Okay. 0467 920 222 is the SMS number if you want to get in touch. Quentin Hale, Grant Bell and Laurie Spina with you in Townsville. We head to Shark Park for Cronulla versus Melbourne after this. Warriors, the late field goal, 31-30 victors over Manly Warringah. Cowboys win the ball from the scrum. Right edge, give it to Lukey, but he can't beat the first line of defence. Three Raiders there to put him down. And there's still only the 12 men there for the Cowboys. Six again, though, on a ruck infringement. So Tomalolo surges forward. And the veteran, he's taken... He's walking into the in-goal area, and the referee says, no, I've called held.
1: Geez, back end of the season's been great.
0: Plays it 2 metres out. Given to the left for Dearden. Face ball there to Bateman, who's lost it. And it's picked up by the Raiders. And they've now got the ball 10 metres out.
1: Laurie, is it slippery? Is the ground, like, moist from humidity?
2: Nah, not really, eh? Just, yeah, poor handling, Grant.
1: Both sides, terrible.
0: And I reckon everyone's probably got a bit of a shock from that first carry of the game. Cowboys offside. Raiders will get a penalty here. I reckon the dog would be proud to say that this is his breakfast. It's that bad. The start of this one. Wow. So the crowd slowly moving its way in here. I mentioned we had the interesting circumstance. We've got, obviously, Ethan Strange out there playing for Canberra. His dad, John, was in the coaching box next to us with the Roosters women continuing their unbeaten

0: season. They won 56-6 earlier. If you missed the other score, Sharks 40 beat the Warriors 32 in the NRLW. And currently the Knights 18 lead the Bulldogs 0. Not much of a comeback yet for the Lions in that qualifying final. Swans 121, Lions 75. Only 15 minutes left in that game. That's a bit of a turn up. Mariotta to the left. Black floating ball. Cuts out one. Gives it to Stewart on the left edge for Canberra. Steps in field. Dearden slips over before the second wave gets him. Lukey makes the tackle and Stewart gets to halfway. Raiders now into attack. Black gives it on to Patuki. Case. His pass to Martin. Rides a tackle of Perdue but can't get away from Clifford. Raiders ball as they play it 45 out. Given to the right. Through Weeks on to Sasungi. Tackle 10 in from the right and 35 metres out. Played to Paddy. Given back left and centre field. Black pops it up for Tarpany. One-handed offload to Martin. Fends away from a couple. Straightens into Tomalolo, but JT won't let him get through. Noah Martin plays it. Centre field and 30 from the Cowboys line. Last play for the Green Machine. Black is rushed at, so he dummies past Marty. Then links up on the right with Sasung. He gives it on to Savage. Savage chips for the in-goal area. It doesn't get there. Drinkwater leaps, loses it backwards. Cleaned up by Clifford. And the Cowboys have got it. Derby now runs in field and has stopped a dozen from his own line. Nil all the score line. We've played 8 bizarre minutes here. With Ruben Cotter still in the sin bin, first tackle of the game. He was binned for high contact on Josh Papali'i, who's undergoing head injury assessment to see whether or not he can return to the game. Cowboys with it on their 30. Marnie passes right for Dearden. Runs at the line, gives to Drinkwater, and he slips the tackle of Temakor. Passes back infield to Dearden. Runs over halfway before the defence comes from behind to get him. Strange was there to knock him down. 35 metres out. Drinkwater passes blind to Dearden. He didn't like it. Gives it to Marnie, who's flat-footed, and then kicks. At the end of the set, Stewart takes it close to the touchline. 10 from his own line. Runs in field. Jed Stewart gets a high tackle.
1: Another penalty. My goodness. At the moment, the Raiders have enjoyed 70% of the possession. And it's saying completion, the Raiders 83%, the Cowboys 50%. I really don't, I can't see that from either side. There's been so many errors coming through Quentin.
0: It's a weird old start.
2: Tomalolo on report there. Yeah.
0: Is he?
2: Swinging arm.
0: Wow, so Cotter in the bin on report, Tomalolo on report. Early in the game for the Cowboys. Raiders have got it. 40 metres from the North Queensland line after that kick downfield from the penalty. Out on the left edge. Ball's going to be played here as Hess makes a wrestling tackle on Timocor. Played to Paddy. Give it to Tarpany. Rolls down the middle third. Hits the defence. Led by Tomalolo, and also Hess and Marnie's there as well. Played 25 out. Paddy bounces out. Gives it right to Black. Then on to Sasungi. Passes to the wing for Savage. Grubbers in behind Derby. And gathers it himself. And plants a brilliant try. Xavier Savage. One-on-one brilliance to get past Rob Derby on this western wing. And the Raiders strike first in Townsville.
1: Now, Drinkwater's challenging at the two leads that came through. Stayed in the line, and in effect, we'll see it in replay here now, in effect held up the defence coming across. I don't think that's the case. They'll certainly look at it upstairs, but I tell you what, I thought that was wonderful skill there, coming into the end of the game there, and just to knock that ball in and around and find it into the end goal. He had a push from Drinkwater, but managed to round himself back up, collect the ball, and in for a try.
0: 11th try of the season for Xavier Savage. Great work in front of you, Laurie Spooner.
2: Yeah, tut and go. I think he just landed on the ground. He needed to land on the ground before he tuts, and I think he just did that. Cody Black, some good things I've noticed. Yeah, beautiful pass there just on the outside of the play. And I noticed before he's got a really good step, so close eye on him, he's playing well.
0: So Marsden State High boy, Broncos Academy, Queensland under 19 captain. He's basically got all the grooming elements of being a good young player, and the Broncos didn't want to lose him, but, well, they wanted to hoard all the halfbacks. He said, no, I'm going to go to Canberra and play under Rick.

0: 1-from-1 in his NRL career. And 12 minutes in, it's Canberra 6, North Queensland 0. Now, there's a shot of Papa on the big screen down to you, Laurie Spina.
1: They said it all thumbs up. He's ready to come back on. So,
0: awesome.
1: Good news.
0: Awesome news. Yeah, we didn't want his NRL career finishing in the head bin, not being able to return. Canberra 6, lead North Queensland 0. Okay, around the grounds, NRLW, Knights 18, lead the Bulldogs 0. Jersey Flegg in the first week of the finals, Penrith 18, leading the Bulldogs 0. And then that AFL qualifying final, mid-last quarter, Sydney 19-14, 128, lead Brisbane 11-9-75. So it looks like the Swans will win and get a week off, and Brisbane will have to play a cutthroat game at the Gabba next week. Canberra's got the ball from the kickoff, as Tim McCourt take a midway goal line and halfway. Now Tarpany up to the 30. He's tackled. Plays it to Paddy. Jumps out of dummy half. Gives it on to Mariotta. Little offload to Patuki. Case keeps it alive there to Tarpany. Tarpany running a little laterally, but Big Joe now straightens up with a couple around him. And Bateman stops him, his old teammate, right on halfway. Paddy now reefs it left. Black through the hands. Weeks little flat ball. Puts Nicholson through a hole. Nicholson to the 20. Has support on his left. Draws the fullback and gives to his fullback. Kyo Weeks is there to receive and score. And Canberra double up for 10-0.
2: Yeah, Matty Nicholson there on a beautiful pass from Ethan Strange, I think it was. Just fed him into the space. He is such a clever player, Ethan Strange. And, close to the line. It was off Weeks.
0: Yeah.
2: Fed him into the space, and then was the recipient coming back. And players going to the line and fed him in the space between Tom Dearden and his back rower in Elam Lukey.
0: Well, this is not looking good for North Queensland, Laurie Spina.
1: Yeah, poor defence there on a couple of players either side of the ruck. And Owen Paddy, I've been impressed. Both sides of the ruck, he's distributing well. He's had a really good season for Canberra. I think he's going to be a really good young player.
0: Kyo Weeks now 14 tries this year. And this conversion attempt for young Kobe Black. A dozen in from left wing. And he's taken the ball back just shy of the 20-metre line. So the Cowboys, 13 wins, 10 losses. Raiders the exact opposite, 10 and 13. Last year was the only time they'd made the finals in four seasons, Canberra. So it hasn't been a regular for them, playing beyond this point of the year of recent times, as Black with his right boot converts the try. He's 2 from 2, and Canberra's got the jump in Townsville. Tries to Savage and Weeks. Raiders 12, Cowboys 0. It's NRL Saturday on ABC Sport. Quentin Hull, Grant Bell and Laurie Spina with you in Townsville. The SMS number 0467 920 222. Filthy Phil going for the Cows here as a West supporter. I have great respect for the Cows, plus our 05 hero Todd Payton. Thank you. Thanks again for the call, ABC crew. How you beat the Cowboys is to put one or two in the bin, says the early Cowboy. Yep. Well, Reuben Cotter's back out there now, but spent the first 10 minutes of the game in the sin bin. Stewart catches the kickoff. Mariotta runs it into the defence. And he's taken, eventually, about 15 metres from that northern in-goal area. Paddy's in a dummy half. Passes infield to Timocor. And Matt Timocor, with his legs pumping, will see him post-season, you'd reckon, for New Zealand in the Rugby League World Cup. Very valuable Kiwi now to the right. They shift it from on the 20. Sasangi to the edge for Savage. Up to the 30, the 40, to halfway. Tackled but got a grubber away. Was Black onside. He's there to grubber it through the kid. And regather. What a try. If he's onside. Kobe Black has scored in his first game. Referee Nick Palgrave points to the spot. And a shift from their own 20 for the Raiders. Reaps benefits of a third try with Savage again very deft with his little right toe. He created a try for himself earlier, and as I said, it was right in front of us, Belly.
2: Yeah, and it didn't look like he was behind the kicker.
0: No, he looked. It was. Yeah. Oh, look, you got to call it out because that's what you do. But in

0: run, I was dubious that Black was onside. And now we're getting all the front on replays without actually getting the replay which we need, which is the side on one. What about you, Loz? It was right near you.
1: Yeah, I think it's pretty flat and he's allowed it. So, yeah, haven't had a top replay yet, but I think it's pretty flat.
0: You reckon he was onside?
1: I think he was.
0: Okay.
1: But a skill from that back line of Canberra. Gee, they're cutting these Cowboys to pieces.
2: And we talked about it at the start of the preview for the game, Laurie.
0: I confirmed.
2: The speed of the back five, the danger that the back five are, it is really something that must be managed and controlled. And I talked to Paul Wellens this morning and he said, you know, it's something that the Cowboys really need to be aware of. They need to be able to adjust and manage what is in front of them. And that has been one of the criticisms of Scotty Drinkwater, and that is his organisation of the side's defensive line.
0: So Kobe Black, in his first game, scores a brilliant try, and now we'll look to add the extras. He's 100% in his career, 2 from 2. Make it 3 from 3, and the Raiders have been shot out of a gun here against the Cowboys. Canberra 18, North Queensland 0, 16 minutes into the game.
1: Whew. Gee, he's got a big smile on his face. Young Cody Black, what a start he's had for his NRL career. He's got some speed, he's got a good step, good pass, he kicks well. Yeah, I think he could be
0: the
1: star of future.
0: He's handy on that list. Around the grounds in the NRLW, Bulldogs are on the board there, but Knights lead. Newcastle 24, Canterbury Bankstown 4. Jersey flag, first half, Panthers 18, Bulldogs 0. And the Swans are still 48 points in front of the line, so they're going to win that. That's mid-last quarter. Jed Stewart decides to take the ball forward off the kickoff himself. Tackled midfield and 15 from the line he's defending. Paddy gives it one man to the left for Mariotta. Good line speed though from Marnie. Gets there to ensure that he and Chester put down Mariotta on the 20 at the northern end. Raiders go left as Strange feeds the inside line of Nicholson. Matty Nicholson stopped before he gets to the 30 for the Raiders. He's out in the left edge, back to right and centre field. He's back out there, Big Papa. Good to see you. After he had the HIA first carry, he's all right. Papali'i tackled 15 from halfway. Now Paddy out of dummy half going for the 40-20 kick. Drinkwater's aware. Catches it on the 20 on the western side. Runs infield. The Cowboys fullback, but tackled 15 from halfway. 18-0 Raiders. 22 and a half to the break.
2: The Cowboys just need to settle themselves back into the game. We've
0: Ball's
2: got another lost ball again here.
0: Rob Derby, but 2-on-1 strip penalty, North Queensland.
2: Yeah, it's been something. Both sides were losing the ball early on. It's just a loose carry. They're lucky to get away with that. If they'd gone upstairs, I don't believe they'd have got it, the Cowboys. But the Raiders have found themselves now controlling the ball, working with it at their end and finding themselves in a position where they can move forward and they can settle into their game. The Cowboys are yet to do that. This is their first opportunity inside the Raiders 40 to look at taking the ball forward and look at building some pressure. They don't want anything special, just control for the set and build pressure.
0: So Bateman plays the ball on the 30, given infield to Tamalolo, and he's tackled 21 metres out. He'll get to his feet and play it to Marnie. Directs it to the right for Dearden. Cuts out one. Hess has taken the ball forward, but he stopped a dozen metres from the Raiders' line. 18-0 Canberra. Cowboys trying to get something back and get into the game here. Marnie decides to go blind himself. Taken on the goal line by Nicholson. Nicholson with a try saver. Now Chester chucks it back to centre field. It rolls along the ground. Tamalolo chucks it through his legs to Drinkwater, who picks it up. He's stationary. Reefs away from Noah Martin. Puts a little jink on Weeks. The fence comes at him. He passes to Clifford, and Clifford scores. Scott Drinkwater.
2: Well, that is just individual brilliance from Scott Drinkwater. We saw a little bit of tunnel ball along the way there from Tamalolo, throwing the ball between his legs. But Scott Drinkwater, from a standing start, he's got that ability in attack And the Raiders had really ended up with their defensive line very, very much concentrated on the left-hand edge. And that has opened up some space. No control of the player in Drinkwater. And he found himself through. And Jake Clifford, as he does very, very well, he supports, he backs up, and he was there to take the ball and go over for a try.
0: Dan O'Loughlin on the touchline.
1: Yeah, they had a bit of luck earlier because that Robert Derby, he looked like he just carried it loosely and dropped it, but they got the penalty there and needed a little bit of individual brilliance from Scott Drinkwater. He put that on, but yeah, defensively they looked loose, the Cowboys. Once they tightened that up, they give themselves a chance, but far too many errors early. Ricky Stewart must be thinking, gee, we're a far better side than where we are on the table.
0: Drinkwater converts the try that he set up. And 19 minutes and 32 seconds remaining in this first half. The Raiders lead by 18 points to 6. And thank you to Simo from Queanbeyan. Yeah, I meant to say Raiders only one final series in their last 3 years, not one in their last 4. Of course, they did make the finals in 22 and 23. But, yeah, sort of they've gone from bust to boom with that minor premiership to bust again in the last 3 years.
2: And you know, it's been an unbelievable season from the point of view of who's been up and who's been down and what it's looked like for the season for them. And sides like the Storm, the Broncos and the Raiders, very much so.
0: First carry off the kickoff taken by Hess up to the 10. Now on the 20, there's a bit of running room for Marnie. Marnie eventually taken midway goal line and halfway. Quentin Hull, Grant Bell and Laurie Spina with you for NRL Saturday on ABC Sport. Tamalolo goes down the middle third. He's taken 12 metres from halfway. And now they're getting into it, the Cowboys fan. There's a wavy 52. Dearden puts Lukey over halfway. Lukey weaves around Weeks. Weeks got a little bit of an arm on him to stop his momentum. And Strange comes to complete the tackle, but the Cowboys are on the 10. Dearden has a run at the line himself, but the playmaker is cut down.
2: Left.
0: Couple of metres out. Another 6 again. Cohen Hess tries to buffet his way through, but he's got a couple of Raiders defenders holding him up. Right on the goal line, just to the right of the uprights, as Marnie chucks it left to Tamalolo. Runs into Tarpany. Tarpany, oh, offload Tamalolo to Bateman. Trying to score against his old team. He's got in. Johnny Bateman scored.
2: Wow.
0: Weird old game this.
2: And what a great late offload. And it's not dissimilar to the pattern that we saw Quentin from the Raiders. Score and then a long range break and score again. The Cowboys have backed up their first try with another. Not necessarily saying that they've improved all of their handling, but it was great work there from Tommy Dearden cutting across, playing to the line, which all good halves should be doing. And holding the defence there. But it was a lovely little late offload. And Papali'i, oh no, sorry, Weeks. And
0: yeah, Papa was underneath.
2: And Papali'i
0: couldn't stop him.
2: Couldn't see him. They were a little bit blinded. Was there a bobble there as he tried to ground it?
0: Oh, they might have a look at it. Hold on. Has it been confirmed?
2: Not yet.
0: And I'll say again, this is another one of these venues where we don't have try confirmed put on the big screen, but Nick Pelgrave, the referee, is telling Scott Drinkwater not to kick the ball just yet. So yeah. 18-10 pending. What do you reckon, Loz?
1: The way he's pushed it down, sometimes they think it's loosely out of his hands.
0: Yeah, well, have a look. Because Xavier Savage came in and he got his right hand underneath and was saying no, no to the referee. But Drinkwater will now kick for goal. Yeah, so just again,
1: and try confirm.
0: A note to stadium presentation. I know it goes on the TV at home, but everyone at the ground's looking to the big screen. It should go up here. Yeah. Drinkwater kicks the goal for 18-12.
2: Well, we're back into the realms of a game of football between these two sides, Quentin, and it is, as I said before, so important for the Cowboys to go in with momentum. That loose football that they've played at the start will encourage whoever they're playing in the final series to go, you know what, we turn the heat on the Cowboys early, there are opportunities for us to take them on.

0: 18-12, Canberra over North Queensland. Halftime in the NRLW. Knights 28, Bulldogs 8. Jersey Flick second half. Panthers 18, Bulldogs 0. And it's almost full-time at the SCG. Swans will win. I'll give you a full-time score in a minute. Three tries to the Raiders, two to the Cowboys. Cowboys have got it as Chester gets to the 20. Now Tom McCailey's out there. It's the kind of game where Tom McCailey's going to finally score a try in the NRL. I'm going to call it, Laurie. I'm going to call it. It's been weird. I reckon this is the day in game 110 in his career. Tom McCailey finally scores in the NRL today. There you go. Drinkwater to the right for Dearden. Gives it on to Chester. Steps infield off his right. Does the centre for the Cowboys, but he's taken by Tim McCaw on halfway. Played there and fed infield through the hands of Drinkwater. On to McCailey, who fends away from Mariotta, but Papali'i's there with Tarpany to hold him up. And the Cowboys on 5.32 metres from the Canberra line. Marnie passes right. Dearden puts a bomb in at the end of the set. It's a bit of a floater, which is caught by Weeks, 2 metres from the goal line. He evades a couple, but can't evade Lukey. Keeps him above the ground too and drags him into the in-goal area. Great tackle. Goal line dropout coming up.
1: Great momentum for the Cowboys, putting the Raiders back into their end goal, and Weeks there, and it's just the strength of Heelam Lukey. Some people might say, well, hang on, hasn't he dragged and they stopped the drag, etc. Well, whilst his feet are down and the ball and the arms carrying the ball are up, he's entitled to drag him, and he's done very well, Heelam Lukey.
0: So dropout for the Raiders goes deep from the goal line. It's taken by Dearden, and he gives it off to McCailey, who'll be tackled 35 out. No, it's a high tackle. Penalty goes... Was it?
1: I'm not sure.
0: Well, yeah, it is a high tackle.
2: Swinging arm. Right
0: on. Game over at the SCG. Who would have thought this? The Swans have beaten Brisbane 141-88. So Sydney has won that game. A home preliminary final at the SCG awaits for the Bloods. And the two-time premiers will now have to play a cutthroat game at the Gabba next week against the winner of tonight's game between Adelaide and the Western Bulldogs. Cotter tackled, 25 out. Right edge, it's given to Lukey. And Lukey is going to be held up here. 18-12 in favour of Canberra. 14 minutes to half-time. To the left, Dearden gives it on to Tomalolo. To Clifford, left side shifter, Drinkwater. Dummies and straightens. Sasangi's there to put him down one-on-one. Ball to be played, left edge. 5 metres out, Purgy passes back centre field for Clifford. Give it on to Tomalolo. He runs it black and also Papali'i, but they make the tackle with a bit of help from Mariotta and Tarpany. Ball played a metre from the Canberra line. Marnie to the right, through the hands of Clifford to Dearden. Dummies, straightens. Nicholson took his ankles. And Strange finishes off the tackle. Played out in the right. Back to left and centre field for Clifford's kick to the left wing, looking for Derby. Oh, he knocked it backwards. Purdue got it. Chucks it out the back of his hand. Infield to Derby. Kept alive to Drinkwater. And he gives it to Thomas McCailey, who scores his first try in the NRL.
1: And who called it? Who called it?
2: No. He's going, the referee's going no try.
0: That's just no try. Oh, come on, Loz. Come on, ref Nick Pelgrave. Come on, Ash Klein.
1: Well, let's hear what he's got to say.
3: Well, the Cowboys kick chases onside. It's a contest for ball by both players.
0: They just kept Darby it alive.
3: Possession. Just checking to see perspective of which way this goes.
0: So did he knock it forward before Purdue cleaned it up? Because Purdue got it. He chucked it in field. They just kept it alive.
2: I think this is the knock-on now.
3: Rob Darby pulls the ball towards the opponent's dead ball line and fails to regain it before it touches the ground.
1: Oh, there you go.
2: I thought you were in.
0: Look, there's still an hour to go.
1: Is that Thomas McCailey's third 10x10. Disallowed try?
0: He's had a few.
1: This season.
0: I reckon that's the first one he's had where the play-by-play commentator predicted his doubt breaking only 2 minutes earlier, though.
1: Oh. It was spectacular.
0: Wow.
1: It was spectacular.
2: You're nearly a genius.
0: Yeah, nearly. Nearly. Okay, 13 minutes, 20 seconds left of the break. The game had a weird start. So the news, of course. So Reuben Cotter's on report. Jason Tomalolo's on report. Josh Papali'i's passed an HIA. All off the... That was, well, the first tackle. So, Raiders, of course, will end their season after this game. The Cowboys have still got a cutthroat final coming up, most likely against Cronulla, as the Raiders have got the ball midway goal line and halfway. Savage plays.

0: in the wrong spot. So the referee says, go back and play it over the mark.
1: Time on, three.
0: Savage, Weeks and Black, three tries, 18-0 Raiders. Clifford and Bateman, two tries for the Cowboys in response. Now 18-12 as Mariotta gets away from a tackle on the 30. And he runs into Marnie and Bateman. And the Green Machine are 15 their own side of halfway on what's a warm Saturday evening in Townsville. One man to the left for Paddy, inside line then to Papa. He's put down by Tomalolo, five short of halfway. Plays the ball to Paddy, given on to Black, and the rookie halfback puts up a spiralling right foot bomb. Wow! And it's knocked on by Drinkwater. Oh, that had Andrew Johns all over it.
2: That was a nightmare.
0: Wow!
2: He's getting up holding his eye, Laurie.
0: Look at this kid. Get under that and play fair. What a kick.
3: Might have got a straight boot.
0: Remember when Andrew Johns did that, like, he did the high floating non-torp.
2: Oh.
0: Just the speculator, which would wiggle in the breeze. Great kick. And Drinkwater made a meal of it. Gee, I think we've seen enough already of Kobe Black, haven't we?
3: Gee, what a kick he's got.
2: That was a fabulous kick.
0: Wow.
2: Plenty of height in it, too. We see some sort of pop gunnish type spiral kicks, but not on that occasion. Gee whiz, that was kick, Laurie.
0: So it's going to be a Canberra scrum feed here. 20 metres from the Cowboys' line. 11 and a half to the break. Raiders lead 18-12. Canberra to the right. Weeks decides to run it himself and gets taken. 15 in from touch on the right and 15 from the Cowboys' line. Paddy distributes infield to the left. Black holds it up and gives it to Papa. Papa Lee in game 3:42. Taken 10 from the goal line centre field. Plays the ball to Paddy. He directs it on the short line to Mariotta. Crashes through Barney, but he's taken down by Cotter and others. Short of the line by a metre. Reef to the right. Papa Lee going for the in-goal area. And he scores a try in his last NRL game. Josh Papa Lee. Oh, what a half he's had. First carry sent for an HIA. And now here he is charging under the black dot to score. That's his first try of the year. And the veteran puts the Raiders 22-12 in front. And we've still got 10 and a half minutes left of this bonkers first half in Townsville.
2: Yeah, who would have predicted it? I've got to say, I was talking to a Cowboys official down in the tunnels. Here we go.
0: Did he get it down?
2: Did he get it down?
0: I think he's...
2: Well, he must have. The referee's the best view. Just see it.
3: Yeah, I'm pretty sure the point of the ball touched the grass. The power, low to the ground, he's got unbelievable. He's got so many tries like that, hasn't he?
2: He's such a handful.
0: Josh Papali'i, so add to the 342nd NRL appearance with 24 origins for the Maroons, 10 tests for Samoa and 4 tests for Australia as well.
2: Yeah.
0: An icon of the game.
3: Who can ever forget him catching Jamal Fogarty?
2: Try confirmed.
0: Try confirmed for Big Papa. And it's Canberra 22, North Queensland 12. Black will convert from straight in front to make it 24-12 Raiders. It's in the book, but will he take care of it? Yep, Kobe Black from point blank range. 4 from 4. NRL Saturday on ABC Sport. Canberra 24, North Queensland 12. Earlier, the Warriors 31 beat Manly Warringah 30. Halftime in the NRLW, the Knights 28 lead the Bulldogs 8. Jersey Flegg, the 2v3 final, has the Panthers 18 leading the Bulldogs 2 early second half. And repeating, the Swans have beaten the Lions by 53 points in that qualifying final. You heard me right, 53 points. The Sydney Swans winning margin. They're through to a home prelim. Brisbane to play a semi-final.
2: Amazing result.
0: At the Gabba next week. Kick-off from the Cowboys. And caught by Stewart and given on to Mariotta, who's taken just short, or just beyond the 10-metre line of that northern end. Tim McCaw now has a run for Canberra. He gets up to the 20. If you want to get in touch, 0467-920-222. Here's... The Raiders now down the middle third, and the carry of Yep, one of the freshmen's out there. Joe Roddy's on the field. Now it's Tarpany's turn to go forward. He stopped 15 metres from halfway.

0: We'll see him, no doubt, too, during the Rugby League World Cup for the Kiwis. To the right, dummy and straighten from Weeks, but he's taken down in the tackle of Clifford and also Lars. Last play, it's a bomb downfield from Young Black, which is caught by Drinkwater on the 20. But the kicks... Penalty, Canberra. Black got taken out by Derby after the kick. Down to you, Laurie, not far from you.
1: Bateman, I think.
2: Bateman took him out.
1: Yeah, I think Bateman, just when he was in the air, it didn't look too bad, but, yeah, the referee's on
2: the other. He was in the air, Laurie, I suppose.
1: Yeah, they reel on that. It's pretty soft in the game.
2: He cuddled him all the way down to the ground. Fairly tough decision, but I tell you what, the Raiders are in a good spot now to be able to extend that lead back out again and have that level of comfort.
0: Well, this is the last thing Cowboys fans would have wanted before the finals. It's been the most ragged non-finals type game, and they're getting beaten as well. Straightening run from Mariota. Taken a dozen out. Canberra on the attack again. Tarpany to the right. Black, second man to Weeks. Tapped on by Sasangi to Savage. He'll leap into the corner and score his second. And Canberra go in again. Xavier Savage, one-handed put down with the right mitt.
2: You've got to ask yourself, Quentin.
0: 28-12.
2: A side that have got such wonderful attacking players in their outside backs. Why they've missed the finals. A simple little run-around play. Weeks, beautiful hands and getting it to the edge. And Savage over the top and ball in the corner and it just looked comfortable all the way there. And, gee whiz. And as I say, where has this talent been all the way along throughout the season? Ricky Stewart must be asking himself that along the way as well.
0: Xavier Savage now with 12 tries for the season. They're just having another look at the put down. He controlled it all the way with his right hand, and then the ball just burst out of his hand when he planted it. It was a great effort. Yep, that's a try. Is that Battery by Metallica in the background? It is. Wow. Haven't heard that before here.
2: No, it's a bit of a change.
0: Mm.
1: Of course, Savage, a North Queensland boy. It'd be interesting if he'll go home for a little bit after. I played against Savages in the 80s.
0: It's Master of Puppets.
1: Yeah, so I confirm.
0: Okay. Song confirmed too. That's not Battery. It was Master of Puppets. Kobe Black still hasn't missed one. Are you backing him in, Belly? 4 from 4.
2: I'm going to back him out.
0: He's only half a metre in from the right wing. What do you reckon, Loz?
1: Out.
0: Oh, he's knocked it over the black dot.
1: Kicker.
0: 5 from 5.
2: Wow.
0: Sideline conversion from Kobe Black, and Canberra lead North Queensland 30-12. We've still got 5 minutes and 49 seconds left in this first half. How is this happening, Grant?
1: Are they thinking about next week's game already, the Cowboys? But poor defence. They've been like this a lot of times this year.
0: Well, it's been, as I said, weird game of football. We sort of get these sometimes in the last round.
2: Yeah, some odd scores, but the Cowboys have got virtually their best side out there.
0: Yeah, Clifford kicks off. Well, there's no Nanae, Neem or Labert. They're the three that we expect to come back, and Taulungi's out for the rest of the year. Won't be seen here again. Heading off to rugby, as we heard in the in-between game show. There's Matt Timmercourt. Tackled for Canberra. About 18 metres from the northern end. Played to Paddy. And now they go down the middle third. Now one of those bench forwards is out there. That's Malachi Smith. Good luck, young man. He's on debut as well, the 21-year-old from the Central Coast. Now out to the 30 on the carry of Martin. Given to the right edge now. And Savage Weeks is tackled on 5 inside Canberra territory. Black puts it to his boot. It's another floater. Not as devilish as that previous kick, but it's caught well by Burns coming in from his wing. He has his leg taken, but is able to offload to Dearden. Passes to Drinkwater. They're still 25 from their own line, and Drinkwater runs into the defence. Roddy's there along with Martin to make the tackle. Out of dummy half goes Rob Derby. Give him 7 or 8 and a little centre scoop. Now given blindside for Purdue. One man to the left of the ruck. Purdue up to halfway before being stopped. Cowboys go into attack on the dummy half run of Burns, but Paddy's there at marker to wrestle him, and Martin comes in. They push him back a couple of metres. Cowboys to play it. 45 metres from the Canberra line. McKaylee rolls down the middle third. He stopped. 35 out. Last play here for the Cowboys, who trail 30-12. It's a bomb from Drinkwater. That left boot going high to the skies. Weeks underneath it and catches it brilliantly for Canberra. He's tackled 12 from his own line.
2: Very safe. Never looked like being troubled. It's interesting. They seem to have adjusted what they're looking at as the obstructor or the hands in the middle. Derby was well short of where he needed to be to take the catch there.
0: Yeah, I suppose what ends well is well. In that regard, he caught it, didn't he?
2: So yeah, that's all.
0: Yep, Nicholson with it for Canberra. He's 12 his own side of halfway. 20 in from touch on the left as Paddy passes infield to Smith. Malachi Smith, he fends away from one, then runs an obstruction line, so has to stop. And he does. Last play called by referee Pelgrave, as it's put to the skies. Again, Drinkwater places himself and is underneath that one to catch. 15 from his own line and tackled midway, goal line and halfway. Down to you, Laurie.
1: Yeah, I just asked the Cowboys those three players that you mentioned, Q, and they said all three will be fit for next week.
0: Yeah, so Nene, knee issue, knee, toe, Labert with the HIA protocols, but expected to make the trip to either the Shire or a bigger venue thereby to play Cronulla next week if that happens. Labert goes forward and he's going to be tackled. Make that Purdue, should I say. Just saying, Labert's not playing. Here's Purdue. Tackled 40 metres out from the Raiders' line. Marnie passes through Cotter onto the straightening line of Lars. And Caden Lars will play at 35 metres from the Raiders' line. Give it to Dearden, who boots deep. A high bomb, non-contestable to the goal line, taken by Stewart for Canberra. Runs laterally and gets smashed by the tackle of Cotter and Clifford right underneath the black dot. But the Raiders have got the ball. Tim McCaw receives one man to the left, but met immediately by the tackle of Marnie. Only 5 from that goal line. As Sasungi wraps from that right side to run down the left wing, gains 7 or 8. 15 in from touch on that left wing, 15 from Canberra's line. 30 points to 12, Canberra lead North Queensland. 2 minutes left in this bizarre old first half. Quentin Hull, Laurie Spina and Grant Bell with you for NRL Saturday on ABC Sporters. Stranger's got it on a right side shift for the Raiders. Dummies and feeds it on to Savage. He's already got a first half double. Savage gets past Purdue once, but not the second time.
2: He proves hard to tackle.
0: Doesn't he, White? By name and by nature, Xavier Savage. End of the set, given to Black. Puts up another bomb from halfway. Oh, all Raiders around it. It bounced off Mariota's back to Marnie. Marnie gets towards halfway before being tackled by Tim McCaw. There were 4 Raiders underneath that kick. Drinkwater was nowhere near it. And it hit the back of Artur Mariota, who wasn't really looking at it. Right edge goes Lukey for North Queensland. He's tackled. 5 in from touch out there. And 30 from the goal line. Back to left and centre field through the hands of the Cowboys. The playmakers, Dearden to Drinkwater, then give it to Lars. But Black's there with a number of others. Oh, he got past him, Lars, first time. But then eventually Black got his legs. And Lars will play it. Oh, they mucked around in the ruck. 6 more for North Queensland. 20 out. Dearden to the right for Drinkwater, who's jammed in on by the tackle of Tim McCaw. Good read. Cowboys play it a dozen out. Marnie back to the left. Given to Cotter across the 10 to McKaylee. He stopped by the tackle there of Roddy. Under the black dot and 8 metres out, back to the right for the Cowboys. Dearden to Drinkwater. Drinkwater onto Chester. Great tackle. Oh, Chester's passed that off the ground. That should be a penalty. Strange made the tackle, and then Chester passed it after the tackle was called. That should be a penalty, shouldn't it?
2: Yep.
0: It is a penalty. And eventually, Nick Pelgrave, having had a moment, realised that's a penalty. I don't know why he needed that moment.
2: I don't know. Yeah. Because it was quite clear cut. Down on the ground, elbows on the ground.
0: Yeah, you can't do
2: got
0: that.
2: Back up. Can't do that.
1: Penalty every day of the week.
2: Yeah.
0: I think I need half time.
2: Yeah.
0: It'll help. How are you feeling, Laurie? Do we need half time?
1: Yeah.
2: Half time
1: really
2: in the news, Laws.
0: Yeah.
1: Disappointing half from the Cowboys. Really disappointing.
0: We've got 20 seconds to the break. Canberra lead 30-12.
2: It's just been, and Quentin, you've said it a few times, a really funny game of rugby league.
0: Now, Black's got it, tackled by Marnie. 25 from his own line. Got an offload away, though, to fellow debutant in Smith. Kept alive to Roddy. Oh, the Raiders trying to chuck it around on their own 20 close to half-time, and eventually...
2: Oh,
0: yeah, let's put a full stop on that.
2: Yeah,
0: Raiders fans are happy, though.
2: They're out.
0: 40 minutes done. Canberra lead 30-12. Here are the scoring details. Savage with two tries. Weeks, Black and Papa Leakby also scored. Now, Papa scored after spending the first 10 minutes of the game undergoing HIAS. Well, not assessment. That would be like an ATM machine.
2: Yeah,
0: don't need to say HIAS.
2: Undergoing an HIA.
0: In a tackle where Reuben Cotter was put on report and then sin-binned for high contact. And then also during the half, Jason Tomalolo got put on report. So the Raiders scored the first three tries, 18-0, 16 minutes done. Then the Cowboys scored with Clifford and Bateman scoring back-to-back tries, Drinkwater converting both. 18-12 through 23 minutes. And then the Raiders scored the last two of the half, 30-12. Explanation, please, Belly. You'll have to do your best work.
2: Yeah, I haven't got one other than...
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4: 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The local fire ban will be in place from 12:01 a.m. on Sunday the 6th of September for residents in the Ipswich City and Lockyer Valley regional local government areas and is expected to remain in place until 11:59 p.m. Sunday night. 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
2: Way the game's being played.
0: Thanks, Belly. Raiders 30, Cowboys 12 at halftime. Around the grounds, NRLW, Newcastle 32, lead Canterbury 12. There's 23 and a half minutes left in that game. Earlier here, the Roosters won comfortably, 56-6 over the Cowboys. Sharks won over the Warriors, 40-32 earlier today. Jersey flag, second half. Panthers 28 lead the Bulldogs nil, and just repeating, Sydney beat Brisbane by 53 points in that AFL qualifying final at the SCG. Swans through to a home prelim, and the two-time Premier back at the Gabba next week for a cutthroat final against the winner of tonight's cutthroat game between Adelaide and the Western Bulldogs at Adelaide Oval. Halftime, Canberra 30, North Queensland 12. Back with more NRL Saturday after a trip to the ABC newsroom.
6: Hello, this is ABC News with David Rollins. Russia's Deputy Foreign Minister Sergei Ryabkov says the US Trump administration should take into account realities on the ground in any settlement of the Russia-Ukraine conflict, in which he says the situation is shifting against Kyiv. Larry Buttrose has the latest.
7: Mr. Ryabkov says the key question is the extent to which the US administration is prepared to invest in finding a real solution to the current crisis. He was commenting after US President Donald Trump said he was sending his special envoy Steve Witkoff and Jared Kushner, his son-in-law, to Moscow and then to Kyiv this weekend with a new proposal to end the war that began more than 4 years ago when Russia launched its invasion of Ukraine. They're expected to meet with the leaders of both sides. Mr. Trump believes this time there's a good chance for a peace deal.
6: The federal opposition has raised censorship concerns over the Albanese government's plan to introduce digital duty of care laws. The changes would create a legal obligation for online platforms to proactively identify and reduce risks for users. The government is set to release draft legislation next week and has flagged potential action against social media algorithms. However, Shadow Treasurer Tim Wilson

0: says Australians should be allowed to make their own judgments over the information they consume.
1: Until we see the draft legislation, the job of the government is to give confidence to the Australian community. This is not going to be a backdoor pathway for control or for censorship.
0: The Queensland opposition leader says housing affordability in the state has been exacerbated by the LNP government cancelling affordable home projects. New national data from realestate.com.au has found a household earning a median income of about $125,000 a year could afford just 12% of all homes sold in the last financial year. The LNP scrapped an affordable homes mandate from a state planning scheme earlier this year, saying it will cut red tape and deliver housing more quickly. Stephen Miles says more Queenslanders are under housing stress than ever before.
2: People are taking longer to save for a deposit. In fact, if you started saving for a deposit 3 or 5 years ago, you're probably further away from having enough of a deposit now than when you started. More people are being pushed into rental stress, paying more for rent than they can afford.
0: Fire and Rescue New South Wales has recorded 18 deaths resulting from structure fires like houses and units over the three-month winter period. Of more than 1,000 residential fires over the winter, more than 40% of properties did not have a working smoke alarm. Entering the warmer seasons, firefighters are urging people to ensure their property has a working smoke alarm. Two children are being treated in hospital after a jumping castle was lifted into the air by strong winds during a birthday party in Victoria's southwest this morning. Police say two children were thrown from the castle at the property in Mount Dunede near Geelong. Other children playing on it at the time escaped injury. Ambulance Victoria says the pair, a primary school age boy and girl, have been taken to Geelong University Hospital with upper body injuries and are in a stable condition. Victoria Police say a man is on the run after allegedly attacking three people with an axe in Gippsland in eastern Victoria. They say the man, who's known to his victims, attacked an elderly man and woman, as well as another man, at a property today. The two men are expected to be flown to Melbourne with life-threatening injuries, while the woman is in hospital with critical injuries. The suspect was last seen wearing a black and mustard jacket and carrying a black backpack, and police are asking anyone who spots him to not approach him and to call 000. US President Donald Trump has issued an executive order to remove endangered species protection from the grey wolf and a subspecies, the Mexican wolf, which could allow ranchers to kill them. More on this story from the BBC's Slezia Sala.
3: The executive order does not allow ranchers in the US to immediately shoot wolves who prey on their livestock. Instead, it instructs the Interior Secretary to establish whether the animals have recovered sufficiently to have safeguards downgraded or removed. Conservation groups fear that could push wolf populations closer to extinction, while noting farmers can already receive compensation for livestock losses to wolves. Some environmentalists have described the decision as a way to curry favour with ranchers.
0: That brings us up to date with ABC News.
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9: And the Cowboys and the Raiders start their final regular season game. And Papali'i takes the first carry. He's lost the ball, Big Papa. He's knocked out in the first carry. Oh dear. He's got himself up, but for a moment he may have been out. Ruben Cotter goes to the sin bin.
10: Play 25 out. Paddy bounces out, gives it right to Black, then on to Sasungi. Passes to the wing for Savage. Grubbers in behind Derby and gathers it himself and plants a brilliant try. Xavier Savage right on halfway. Paddy now leaves it left. Black through the hands. Weeks little flat ball. Puts Nicholson through a hole. Nicholson to the 20. Has support on his left. Draws the fullback and gives to his fullback.
9: Kyo Weeks is there to receive and score.
10: Now to the right and shifted from on the 20. Sasangi to the edge for Savage. Up to the 30, the 40, to halfway. Tackled but got a grubber away. Was Black onside? He's there to grubber it through the kid and regather. What a try. If he's onside, Kobe Black has scored in his first game. Nicholson with a try saver. Now Chester chucks it back to centre field. It rolls along the ground. Otamalolo chucks it through his legs to Drinkwater, who picks it up. He's stationary. Reefs away from Noah Martin. Puts a little jink on Weeks. The fence comes at him. He passes to Clifford, and Clifford scores. Right on the goal line, just to the right of the uprights, as Marnie chucks it left to Tamalolo. Runs into Tarpany. Tarpany, oh, offload Tamalolo to Bateman. Trying to score against his old team. He's got in. Johnny Bateman scored.
6: Wow.
10: Weird old game this. Reef to the right. Papa Lee going for the in goal area. And he scores a try in his last NRL game. Josh Papali'i, oh, what a half he's had.
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10: Canberra 30, North Queensland 12. Halftime in Townsville. You're with NRL Saturday on ABC Sport. My name is Quentin Hull. That first 40 minutes was bonkers. We've still got 40 to go here, and we've also got a trip to the Shire, where Cronulla Sutherland will tune up for the finals against the Melbourne Storm. Glenn Lauder and the team to bring it to you.
11: Yeah, thanks, Q. Bonkers there. I mean, it probably has the possibility of being bonkers here as well. The fifth-place Sharks up against the 11th-place Melbourne Storm. But the Sharks come into this one having won only one of their last four. Melbourne, of course, that big win over Brisbane last week. Two wins out of their last three and starting to look decent, despite the fact they can't make the finals with Cam Munster, Jerome Hughes and Harry Grant all back in the side after various injuries throughout the season. Cronulla's rested a host of players. They... Well, you say they can't finish anywhere other than fifth. They could lose by 41 and drop back down to sixth. And the way that they're set up tonight and the way they've played the last few weeks, it may not be beyond the realms of possibility. I don't think that will happen. But certainly, it's going to be an interesting one. Melbourne will probably start favourites here. Matthew Elliott will be on the sideline for us, but Dean Halitau will be alongside me on the call. Haller, it's been a weird week in the NRL, hasn't it? And probably last week as well, where teams know where they're finishing. They can't finish in or out of the finals, and places are assured. This one's going to be another strange one.
12: Yeah, it will be, Estee, and good to see you both. Matty, I think it's going to be a game for the Sharks to try and show that they've got back together. Last week was disappointing against Parramatta, and there's obvious frustration on their coach, and he's a pretty mild-mannered guy, Craig Fitzgibbon, so to see that sort of frustration bubble over in that game was probably quite odd for a lot of people, but, you know, the Sharks have had a month where... But prior to that, they'd won seven or eight in a row. So there was a lot of love for the Sharks and what they were doing on the way to September. They want to try and find that this week, even though they have rested players. The attitude and intensity, which is something that was spoken about, was missing last week.
11: Yeah, they won 9 out of 10 games at one stage, Cronulla. Matthew, as a coach, first of all, you must sympathise with that computer monitor last week. I think they're under lock and key in the Cronulla coach's box. But you've given debutants to two blokes, and a third guy is only playing his second game in the NRL and his first start in Riley Jones, particularly Riley Pollard at 5'8 tonight. What kind of expectation does a coach have on a player like that? And what do you talk to the player about before the game?
13: Well, it's an opportunity for those guys to make their debut, okay? And what you're doing is you're filling them full of promise. And look who they're debuting against.
11: Yeah.
13: Can't you be excited about playing against Cameron Munster and Jerome Hughes? That's something that you could really build a whole week around. Just go out there and show everyone that you're up for this. So like Fitzy's a close mate of mine, and, you know, he would have been... It was a nice right cross, though, I've got to say. it was perfect. He's good to wrestle with as well. But, yeah, he'll definitely be framing the whole week around the opportunity that this provides them with.
11: Well, I think the player that may have had to pay the cost of the new computer monitor, Tom Hazelton, is not playing tonight. He's suspended. They've rested guys like Nico Hines, Blake Brayley, Teague Wilton. they're all out. So obviously those debutants, Riley Pollard, as well as Michael Gabriel and Riley Jones playing his first game in the NRL, starting his first game in the NRL queue. We're kicking off in about an hour's time. Just the one quick change. Jesse Colquhoun drops back to the bench. Toby Rudolph starts. Jaden Beryl and Tuku Hautapua drop off the extended bench with Sam Stonestreet and KL Idor back onto the bench. Todd Smith will be in charge in about an hour, Q.
6: And I'm sure you're ready for anything, Glenn, but this game probably shows, and I've seen it across the weekend. You just never know when you get to the last round, and you've got different motivations for different teams. Here's the second half in Townsville. Canberra begin it with a 30 points to 12 lead over the finals bound Cowboys. It is the last 40 minutes of the season for the Green Machine. A bit of a short kickoff, and it's taken forward by the Cowboys. Burns. First play is on the 30. So didn't carry all that far, that kickoff. Second play, Lukey runs infield, only gains a couple before being put down by the tackle of Malachi Smith. Now Lars runs down the middle third for North Queensland. Stopped eight from halfway. Plays the ball to Marnie. Passes to the left for Thomas McKayley, who had another opportunity to score his first try in the NRL, denied by the bunker in that first half. He's tackled 45 from the goal line. The Raiders are defending. To the right, will Drinkwater. He was dummying and maybe giving it to Lars, who'd overran his line. Held up by the tackle of Roddy. 40 from the Canberra line. Last play. It's a bomb from Dearden, which is caught by Weeks, 10 from his own line, and he's reeled in by Cotter. Let's get down to Laurie Spina on the touchline. What have you got from the whispers, Loz?
14: Yeah, Ricky Stewart was pretty short and sweet. He wanted the players to play like it's Papa's last game. He knows Papa will. And he just wanted the team to really bond and play for him the second half. He's very happy with their performance. On the other side, Todd Payton was really disgusted. He said, there's poor discipline, poor defence. Just fix our defence up for the second half. It's just all over the shop. And he was really disappointed. He said, we still got hope to win this game, but their defence has got to fix up big time.
6: Laurie Spina down on the touchline. End of the set for Canberra. They didn't make much ground, so Black from the 30 inside his own half. Kicks downfield. Pitches opposite 30. Not a great gain on that kick. And taken into the defensive line by Rob Derby. And he'll get up and play it for North Queensland, 12 metres from halfway. Keep the messages coming on 0467 920 222. Please send us your name and where you're texting from as Derby with the ball. Gets to halfway and a couple of post-contact metres for the winger. He's 47 from the Raiders' line as he plays it to Marnie. Give it to Bateman. Charges into the defensive line and Martin takes him down low. And then a bit of an extra give from Malachi Smith. That's the reason for the ping-ping, the ruck infringement. Six more Cowboys. So this is their chance early in this second half. They trail 30-12. And now the penalty goes to North Queensland. 2-on-1 strip.
15: Yeah, just discipline then.
16: I'm on.
6: Nick Pelgrave, the ref.
16: Captain's challenge. Previous tackle is tackle one. They're challenging the on-field ruling of a strip.
6: Good day to Tony Lindbergh from Harvey Bay. He says, hope you're well, Grant. And this is, I hope the Chaos, if the Chaos get beat, it's a good thing to stop any complacency leading into the finals. Do you know Tony Lindbergh?
15: Yes, yeah. I do. Tony, of course, was around North Queensland and have long time involvement in rugby league. Good to hear from you, Tony.
6: Yeah. 0467 920 222. Almost deathly silence as we're waiting for this decision.
17: Hands wrapped around the ball there, just having a look to see what happens on the other angles.
6: Ash Klein in the bunker.
15: One of those you really can't see.
16: They'll review it.
6: I don't think that's a strip.
15: There's certainly hands around the ball.
6: But you're allowed to get, you've got to get yourself free to take a position at marker, don't you?
15: Well, especially
17: there's no stripping action. The ball is just lost by Thomas McKayley. The challenge is successful.
15: Yeah, somebody like Thomas McKayley, who is an offloader of the ball, you need to try and lock it up.
6: The challenge is successful or unsuccessful?
15: Successful. So the Raiders challenged it.
6: Oh, the Raiders did challenge it, yes.
15: Oh, yeah.
14: He had given a penalty away and they challenged it.
6: Yes, that's correct.
15: And Todd Payton came up on the screen there, very unhappy with that decision.
6: So the Raiders have got the scrum, 25 from their own line. Strange receives and gives it on to Tim McCaw, and that Tim McCaw tackled on the 30. And what is a lovely night for footy in Townsville now. Warm enough, but not too humid at this point of the season. Left edge running up to the 30 for the Raiders on the carry there of Nicholson. Now to the middle third. Oh, Black's passes into the head of Martin. He's knocked that on. But prior to that, there's a player taken out. Penalty to Canberra. This game has got...

0: no rhythm whatsoever. It's one of the more crazy games I've called all season.
1: Yeah.
0: There's a push from McKaylee after a pass had been given.
1: Yeah.
0: And that's just a needless sort of under-12s play.
1: It was silly.
0: He sort of pushed Malachi Smith because his momentum was running into him and he realised he couldn't tackle him. So instead of stopping his momentum, he just decided to push him and gave away a penalty. Is that a fair description?
1: Yep. And it didn't take anybody out of the attack from the Raiders.
0: No.
1: It was a nothing.
0: But it stops him, of course, from being a part of any support play, so that's why the penalty is given. So Raiders on the attack. Here's a dummy and straighten from Roddy. Joe Roddy's taken Canberra's 30 from the Cowboys line. Paddy passes to the right, through Black to Strange. Second man to the right edge for Weeks. Puts on the burners, got an ankle tap from behind and loses the ball. Clifford did a great job to hamper the run of the Canberra fullback and gets on it. Nice play, Jake Clifford, and Canberra lose the ball. As Darby now runs into the defence on the 30. He's stopped there by the tackle of Martin. Played to Clifford. Given on to Darby or Derby. Rob Derby. Yeah, he's a West Australian Derby rather than an East Coast Derby, isn't he, Robert?
1: I think that's the case.
0: Yes, he is, yes. Chester now stopped 3 metres from halfway and didn't... He stepped off the mark. And now he plays it again. Barney gives it to McKaylee. Thomas McKaylee takes the Cowboys into attacking territory. That was a good run. Couple of post-contact metres. Up to the 40. He was pushed back. Crowd 1-6 again. Ref says no. To the left, Drinkwater. To Deer. Men in motion. Bateman over the 30. Into the backfield. Oh. Man in support on the inside. Gives it to Drinkwater. Drinkwater is in to score. That was pretty.
1: It was.
0: On a night where we've seen some ugly footy, Grant Bell. That's a lovely try, Brisbane. Canberra 30, North Queensland 16. Kick to come.
1: Yeah, and again, just controlling the football, controlling the ball, running at spaces, and it was a fairly simple little play there with the players numbering up. The Raiders had plenty to tackle, but they over-defended, and as a result, they allow a space and a very simple try in the end for the Cowboys.
0: Nice finish, wasn't it, Loz?
2: Yeah, beautiful play, Deard. Had two players coming to him. Nice draw and par through and Drinkwater backing up. Yeah, good try. They just need to hold the football, build a bit of pressure, get their defence in a bit more order, and they can score tries.
1: He plays so well to the line, Laurie.
0: As Drinkwater converts his own try from straight in front. That's 3 from 3 for Scott Drinkwater. Canberra 30, North Queensland 18. We've only played 4 minutes of this second half. In the NRLW, there's 6 minutes to go. The Knights have registered 50 against the Bulldogs. Newcastle 50, lead Canterbury Bankstown 18. Jersey flag second half. Dogs coming back there. Panthers 28, Bulldogs 20. And repeating that AFL full-time score, Sydney beat Brisbane by 53 points. So the Swans through to the preliminary final, Brisbane to host a cutthroat game at the Gabba next week. Plenty of text coming through. Thanks to DKS in North Mead, they're having power issues there as the kickoff goes near the corner post. Dearden catches it in the field of play, though, and Lars charges back.
1: Could have put a foot over the sideline, I thought, there, Dearden.
0: He just didn't quite get it over, did he? Lars to the 20. Second play, Lukey was tackled midway goal line and halfway. G'day, Laurie and Belly. We're completely in the dark with a power outage in North Mead in New South Wales. So please, we're listening. Good on you, DKS. Thank you.
1: Yeah.
0: Glad you've got us charged up and we can bring you the feel of the game as Bateman gets to halfway. North Queensland running the ball back up after that opening try of the second half. 30-18 to Canberra. To the right, Cotter. Now to Dearden. Shift to the edge. Drinkwater's pass was forward to Chester, but the ref didn't call it. And Chester's tackled 45 out. And now Clifford will kick at the end of the set. It's a bomb which goes to the defensive right corner. Savage there to catch for Canberra, five from his own line. Weaves away from Purdue, but the second wave of the kick chase led by Derby tackled 15 from his own line. Infield runs Sasungi on a one-out run. Semi Sasungi, about 25 from the line, is defending middle park. Paddy now passes to the left. Strange is wrapped up by Chester and Deirdre. Good.

0: for a young bloke out there.
1: He's got those elements to his game, that's for sure. Another one that the Broncos couldn't keep. McKaylee plays the ball 45 from the line. Goes through the hands of Cotter onto Lukey. And there's one that they had in Dearden waiting for the pass, but it didn't come to him. Of course, Dearden, an absolute star at North Queensland, having started at the Broncos. He chips down the wing, Dearden, end of the set. Weeks leaps and catches brilliantly and bounds away from one. Gets past Dearden to the 30, the 40. Watch out! To halfway! He's ankle tapped, though, from behind by Lukey. Finished off by Drinkwater. Oh, he was getting going to Kyo Weeks. Raiders shift it to the centre of the field. Long pass from Strange to Black. Black to the right edge for Sasungi. Beats one, passes to Martin. Martin gets through the clutches of McKaylee, but then loses the ball. And Purdue's running back at him. Watch out. Purdue weaving up to halfway before being stopped. He is tackled by the cover defence of Roddy. Haven't we seen a couple of the speedsters get some space there? And now Derby charges forward. Tackled only 25 out. Cowboys on the attack. Dearden runs over the 20. Gives the ball to Drinkwater. Hits it at speed, but a great saving tackle. A try saver from Strange around his ankles. Play to Marnie, given to Purdue. Hard running line, Clifford. Great tackle from... It was Martin who led the way right on the goal line for Canberra. Now to the right, Dearden through the hands to Drinkwater. Grubbers out for Lukey's wing.
0: Oh.
1: And I think he's mishandled it, trying to plant it near the touch in goal line. Heelam Lukey.
0: I think he's just missed it. Gee, it was close.
2: Got no try.
3: Yeah, gee, third play. I think it was a bit early for the kick. I think there was space there.
0: Well, it was definitely space here, Laurie.
4: Side.
1: Ref says no try. And
4: Heelam Lukey makes contact with the ball and knocks it on in the in-goal area and goes over the touching goal line. We have a decision.
1: No try. Canberra 30, North Queensland 18. Quentin Hull, Grant Bell and Laurie Spina with you in Townsville. Next up in the Shire, Sharks v Storm, NRL Saturday on ABC Sport. Earlier, Warriors with a late field goal to beat Manly Warringah 31-30, which means if Penrith can beat the West Tigers by 3 points tomorrow, the Panthers will go to the top of the NRL.
0: Isn't it great?
1: The points differential is so close.
0: The whole full season premiership decided in the very last game.
1: The Giltner Shield. For the minor premier.
3: Minor premier.
1: Yeah, that's right. Canberra with the ball. Tarpany running down the middle third. Joe Tarpany's tackled 15 from halfway. 32 minutes left in the game. Canberra go one man to the left and straightening run. There's one of the other bench forwards out there. Yeah, Morgan Smithies is out there as well. A farewell appearance for him in Canberra colours before he heads west to the Bears. Down the middle third, Mariota into attacking territory. Out of dummy half, Paddy. He's tackled but got a pass away to Strange. Second phase, Strange. Oh, a dummy, a step, a fend, and a pass infield to Kobe Black. The kid on debut's got a double. Ethan Strange, what a run. And Kobe Black in his first game with a heap of his family and friends here, having made special T-shirts for the occasion. They'll be going nuts out on that eastern side. We ran into them before the game. He's got two tries, Canberra 34, North Queensland 18.
0: But the play through the middle there and the offloading skills of the Raiders is something that they've got to... Well ahead of the Cowboys. The Cowboys not managing the offloads, not managing controlling the Raiders through there. And Ethan Strange is such a strong runner. Has got such speed. And just the backup, the support play. If we go back to Purdue making a break and tearing off down the field, he had nobody with him. He was looking around. There were six or seven Raiders players all around him. That time, we see the Raiders supporting, backing up, and the opportunity for a try is maximised, Loz.
3: Paddy, Strange and Black. Remember those three players for next year for the Green Machine. I tell you what, talented young players work together. And Kobe Black, what a game he's having.
1: Look,
3: unbelievable.
1: They'll be tearing their hair out at Red Hill. If the season hasn't been bad enough, this is the first

0: side in the top grade of a guy they let go.
1: He's playing outstanding, Quinton, I tell you.
0: And he hasn't missed off the kicking tee in his career yet. He's 5 from 5. Straight in front, 6 of the best from Kobe Black. And Canberra, 36, lead North Queensland, 18. Yes, if you are late to the broadcast and you didn't pick up, where did this guy come from? All through his junior years, Broncos Academy player, Queensland under 19 captain, Marsden State High. But when the Broncos signed Tom Duffy and also Jonah Pezzett, he said, I don't want to be third in line here or even fighting. I'm going to go to Canberra and learn under Ricky Stewart. And boy, what a debut it's been. Yeah, it's of course Tom Duffy coming down from these parts to go to Redhill. 29 and a half minutes left in the game. Canberra 36, North Queensland 18. Kickoff goes pretty close to the dead ball line. Stewart straddled but couldn't get his foot on the whitewash, so has to catch and give it to Mariotta. Runs it into the field of play out of Mariotta. He's got three around him and gets to the 10.
1: Sam McIntyre's just gone on and he's off to the Warriors next year, Quinn.
2: Yeah. Sam leaving.
0: So there's a few will be playing their last home game here as Smithies gets to his feet and plays the ball short of the 20 for Canberra. Now it's Tarpany's job to roll forward. Give him 7 or 8, the veteran prop. Just short of the 30 as he plays the ball to Paddy. Now to the right from Smithies to Black. Second man to the edge for Weeks. Now onto Sasangi. And the fence gets him. Nice front-on tackle made by Perdue there on his opposite number 3. Played to Weeks. Passes back to left and centre field. Through the hands of Black to Paddy to Strange. He holds it up. Fends away from Dearden. Gives the pass away to Tim McCaw, who's got Chester in front of him. Chester makes first grapple. And help comes from Dearden and Marnie to complete the tackle. Canberra hard on the left on halfway as ref Pelgrave says this is the last. And once again, Black puts it to the sky. A spiralling ball. Braden Burns said yours. And it bounced away from him and over the touchline.
2: So fortunate there.
0: Get underneath it and catch it. You have to do. If you're a winger, that's your job. He did not want to be anywhere near that, Braden Burns. Am I being unfair?
2: No. That's his job.
0: It's his job.
1: You got to catch them, eh?
0: Oh, Loz. Luckily for the Cowboys, it bounced over the touchline. And North Queensland...
2: There was no knowledge of where it was going to go.
0: This is the most unimpressive run into a final series you could ask for if you're a Cowboys fan. Mind you, there's still 28 minutes to go. Canberra lead 36-18. The Raiders' season ends tonight at North Queensland to head to Cronulla next week. Now Dearden to the right. Drinkwater, great pass to Burns. He passes to the wing. Over halfway goes Chester. He grubbers infield looking for Dearden. Noah Martin's back there for Canberra to save the day. Great job. He can't get out of the in-goal area, though, as Chester's grubber was well-placed. Dearden was close, but Martin was favoured by the bounce, and the Canberra second rower ensures it's a dropout. Now Reid Marnie's ruffling feathers in the in-goal area.
2: That's
0: there.
2: Surprising.
0: Yeah, a couple of rows saying, get out of here. It's a goal line dropout. Great job from Noah Martin.
2: Yeah, he read the situation very well and said, I'll be in there.
1: Yeah, you need that from your forwards. That was an important... Dearden was ready there, but a forward, ran back. Good decision.
0: Canberra 36, North Queensland 18. 26 minutes to go. Raiders try the short drop out. Carries the required distance. Stewart got first touch, but knocks it on. And then Drinkwater's pass is knocked on by Dearden. I doubt they'll play the advantage. First knock on from Canberra, and that's the call.
2: Gee, I thought Paddy was away there.
0: On the text line 0467 920 222, Mitch says Todd's got a lot of work to do to turn this around. Good luck. Jeff from Canberra says Penrith only need to win by 2. They have the next tiebreaker locked in. Thank you, Jeff. My point being, that 3 would put them ahead on 4 and against.
2: Yeah.
0: The difference at the moment is 2. But thank you, Jeff. Dearden receives off the scrum. Gives to Tom McKayley, and he straightens and is put on his back 11 metres from the Canberra line. Cowboys need to score next to try and get back into this. Marnie feeds it right through the hands of Clifford into Lukey, but Lukey's put down. Mariotta down low. He had the likes of Nicholson and Strange also in the tackle. Played to Marnie on the right edge. Pass back to the left through Dearden to McIntyre, who dummies and straightens, but can't get through the Canberra defence. Sam McIntyre for North Queensland, 5 metres from the goal line. Marnie back to the right, pass to Dearden. It's intercepted by Strange. He chucks it out the back to Smithies, who was flat-footed. He's tackled, but that's come to naught for the Cowboys on the attack again. Ethan Strange has read that pass, and Smithies is stopped 15 from his own line.
2: Just the ability to maximise their opportunities when they're down in attacking areas. Well, they haven't been able to do it, the Cowboys.
0: And our production team, as ever, on the money when it comes to rugby league missing. And I'll get to that in a minute. Canberra with the ball on their 30. Morgan Smithies. He goes forward and has taken a dozen from halfway. He'll play the ball here to Paddy. Gives it to Mariotta, rolls down the middle third. Two defenders come to him, but he gets an offload away. Back to Paddy. Now passes left for Strange. On to Timocor over halfway before he steps in field, and McIntyre makes the tackle. Play to Paddy. It's the last for Canberra. Give it to Kobe Black once again. Boom, that right boot to the skies. Drinkwater does well, catching that one going to ground. 12 from his own line. Most points on debut in Premiership history.
2: Wow.
0: Kobe Black is already into second place, lads, with 20 points, asterisk in counting. Most ever in the year 2000, Amos Roberts, 22 points on debut. Kobe Black's already got 20 today, six goals and two tries. So there you go. There was a penalty in all of that to North Queensland as well. So
1: it's a big thing for a young fella, isn't it?
0: Yeah. So the Cowboys, it was a loose high tackle from Ethan Strange. And the Cowboys now kick downfield. They've got it on halfway. Tomalolo's back out there. And he's going to be slammed onto his back. 45 metres from the Canberra line. Play to Marnie. Passes left for Clifford. Given on to Hess. Hess meets the defence, takes the tackle, left edge, 35 from the Canberra line. 23 minutes to go, Canberra lead 36-18. Now Clifford in centre field, passes to the right for Dearden. Dummy and give to Drinkwater. Feeds the inside line of Burns. Palms away from Strange, but can't get away from the tackle of Nicholson. And the Cowboys will play at 25 from the Raiders line. Chester passes infield to Drinkwater, doesn't like it. Gives it back to the blind for Chester. His pass is knocked away by a Raider into the hand of Drinkwater. Passes on to Burns, and Burns goes in to score. Well, the Cowboys have got one back, Belly. 36-22, kick to come.
2: This topsy-turvy game continues where the ball goes both ways. The tries are going both ways, and the Cowboys put themselves back in the frame and back within, what have we got? We kicked the goal, 12 points, two converted tries.
0: 22 minutes left in the game, and well, again, Scotty Drinkwater's looking menacing on that right edge when he gets involved. Laurie, Braden Burns with his 15th try of the season.
2: He's down holding his knee too, Laurie.
1: Yeah, I've seen that. He's in that tackle there, it twisted, but he seems to be walking all right now. Yeah, no, when the Cowboys hold the football, they can score some beautiful tries, both sides of the ruck. But, yeah, it's their loose defence. They're not completing sets tonight, and it's their loose defence. Very poor, Grant.
0: Well, so Drinkwater will try and convert. 15 in from touch on the right. Left foot strike is good. He's got 4 from 4. Canberra 36, North Queensland 24, with 21 and a half minutes left in the game. Now, by the way, I've just had a quick look at that game that Amos Roberts, when he made his debut for the Dragons, St. George Illawarra beat the Warriors 54-0 that day in Wollongong. Tim Mander was the referee. That tells you how long ago it was. He's now the Olympics Minister in Queensland Parliament. Amos Roberts kicked 9 goals and scored a try. That was the composition of his 22 points. So Kobe Black's on 20 points, looking to displace Amos Roberts from the record books as the Raiders restart play and Hess runs into the defensive line. No arms tackle there. I think the penalty against Owen Paddy. It was hardly a shoulder charge, but he didn't really look to wrap. Is that what we're going with here? Yep. Yeah,
1: no wrap.
0: Just a right arm bump. It wasn't even a shoulder charge. It was just a bump with no intent to tackle.
2: Yep.
0: And you can't do that. Full-time, Knights 52, Bulldogs 56, Bulldogs 22. In that NRL W, Newcastle 56, Canterbury Banks down 22. So Cowboys get the penalty, kick downfield, first play of the new set, up to halfway.
1: Sonny Luke out there, Q.
0: Okay, he's been an important player this season. Tomalolo goes forward, he's stopped, 45 out, crowd want a penalty, they lay in the ruck, ref says no. Hess now goes forward, up to the 30, good post-contact metres, Cohen Hess. Make it only 28 metres out when eventually Mariota stopped him. Luke out of dummy half, passes right for Drinkwater, at the line, holds it up, gives it to Lukey, who just lost his momentum a bit.
2: Gee, there was some space out there too.
0: Yeah, Lukey gets tackled by Timokor, 15 out. Luke, dummy half, scooped down the block.
2: A penalty there, he's offside.
0: Well, the referee says no. Nicholson makes the tackle, and then Drinkwater just flat out loses the ball, trying to run away from dummy half with the pill. It slipped out of his hands and straight into Owen Paddy's grip. 10 metres from the Raiders' line. And now Campbell's got the ball.
2: Do the job that's in front of you.
0: Sorry?
2: Do the job that's in front of you first.
0: Well, yeah, he lost the ball. Now right side shift. Here's Black onto Sasangi. Oh, great pass. He was tackled by Perdue, but flicked it to Savage. He's away down the wing.
2: Look at the speed.
0: And he's put on the Jets, and he's left them in his dust. Xavier Savage scorches the eastern touchline in Townsville off, what may I say, one of the great flick passes. Simi Sasangi, what a ball. And Savage is away to score. Canberra 40, North Queensland 24.
2: The speed of Savage just on show there, and the further it went, the better it was. Look at the little flick there. I've got to say, Quentin, I'm not a huge fan of the Gidley flick.
0: I am if it gives us highlights like that.
2: Yes, other than when they are a quality flick like what we saw just then. And we've seen so many times where it goes anywhere and everywhere. That was high quality. The ball there, and Savage is talking to the opposition on the way down.
0: He's quick, Loz, isn't he?
1: Oh, I reckon he's going to play for Queensland, this kid. When he puts his throttle down, man, he can move. He's got good hands. Yeah, I reckon he's a good player. But this back line, Ricky Stewart must be saying, how on earth are we in this position? Yeah, the couple of games they blew this year, but yeah, tonight their back line is really clicking. Beautiful football.
0: So that's three tries for Savage, and now Kobe Black has this kick to equal the most points on debut. Black has scored two tries and kicked six conversions. 12 plus 8 is 20. Amos Roberts scored 22 points on debut for St. George Illawarra. He hasn't missed one yet. Black, 10 in from the right, 20 metres out to at least join Amos Roberts at the top of that list. And the flags are raised for seven from seven for the number seven. He equals Amos Roberts. He's 22 points and counting on debut. There's 17 minutes and 50 seconds remaining, and Canberra lead North Queensland 42 points to 24.
2: He just can't miss.
1: Gee, what a debut he's having. Kicking, running, kicking that football so high, goal kicking.
0: Broncos fans thought that their misery ended back on Thursday night when they got a win against the Bulldogs. Now they're watching this kid and thinking, hold on, he was one of ours? Oh, gee whiz. What have we got? 18 minutes left as Stewart catches the kickoff in the in-goal area. Gives to Mariota, who meets the defence, and he's only five from that southern in-goal area. Quentin Hull, Grant Bell and Laurie Spina with you for NRL Saturday on ABC Sport. Warriors beat Manly 31-30 earlier today. Canberra led 30-12 at halftime here. Now it's 42-24 as the Raiders run it upfield. Josh Papali'i sent for the HIA off his first carry with Ruben Cotter-Bind. Also, Jason Tomalolo went on report in the first half. But Big Papa's back out there. It was a dramatic first half. And the Raiders continue to lead the game. As Tarpany down the middle third. Second to last play. He's going to be held up. Five from the halfway line. Paddy on the last. Passes to Black. He's rushed that, so he runs past one. Dummies past another. The kid to the 20. Grubbers for Strange. That is outstanding. Ethan Strange finishes off a piece of heads-up rugby league brilliance from one of the greatest debuts the game has seen. Kobe Black puts on the try for his halves partner, and wow. Canberra lead 46-24.
2: He just has the patience, has the collected thought to say, well, they're rushing me. I'm just going to hold back now. Shape the kick, getting ready to kick. They've pushed up, they've taken out that option from him, and he's gone, well, the gap next to it was pretty good.
1: Unbelievable, that step. He did that a couple of times throughout the game. Go to kick and he'd step and accelerate. Gee, one of the best. I'll tell you what, I know I've seen a better debut in the NRLs than this kid. Unbelievable.
2: Yeah.
0: Well, you might have to go over to the eastern side, Laurie, and interview the 20-odd family and friends. They'll be having the greatest time of their lives. They've all got Kobe Black T-shirts on. So, 7 from 7 off the kicking tee to go with 2 tries. That equals Amos Roberts' 22 on debut when Roberts scored 1 try and kicked 9 goals. Now Kobe Black for the record for the most points on debut in Premiership history. And if his form's anything to go by, he's immoral. He's a couple of metres to the left of the uprights and only 12 metres out. Kobe Black to convert the try he set up and make it 24 points and counting on debut. He knocks it through. He displaces Amos Roberts for the most points on debut. And Canberra, they've got 50 in their sights at 48-24, 15 minutes left in the game.
2: He set a standard for himself now, hasn't he? Moving forward.
1: What I've liked too, you know, Paddy and Strange and has really helped him out, and their combination. I tell you what, yeah, they're going to be starting them three next year, and Raiders. Yeah, unreal, those three.
0: The only guy that's not liking it, I'm looking at him now. Look at Ethan Sanders just to our right. He's sitting in the box. He was given a rest tonight to give this kid a game. And the regular number 7's thinking,
2: Hang on.
0: Never give a sucker an even break. Is that what they say?
2: Yeah, where's my start?
1: Yeah. Gee, you couldn't leave this bloke out next year at the start, that's for sure.
0: Patuki Case first carry off the kick off to the 10. Oh, now Tim McCall receives a second play. Got an offload away in Savage. Oh, his legs are pumping. Post contact meters down the middle 30. Stopped only a dozen from halfway. Now this is becoming even worse for the Cowboys getting ready for the finals. Black passes to the left for Strange. Give it to Tim McCall. He drops it. It was at his thighs and he's knocked it on.
2: Gee, but you look at the metres that they've made just through there. And the Cowboys just seeming to lack the intent to control what's going forward.
1: Oh, that name's going to be up in lights in the off-season. Kobe Black. What a game he's having.
0: So Clifford's going to feed the scrum for North Queensland here. 45 from the Canberra line. Given a dead and under Tomalolo, who's put on his back. Look, the Cowboys are... They'll no doubt get up. Tommy Dearden hasn't played a heap of footy this year. This is just his 13th game of the year. We know how valuable he is. Clifford to the right for Dearden. Oh, Chester's dropped it. Pass from Dearden to Chester and he's dropped it. And I know there'll be Cowboys fans thinking, well, there may be the discussion as to whether or not Shark Park's the right place to have this Cronulla home game in the finals, if indeed it does come out that way. But they went beyond 90 minutes the last time that the Cowboys and the Sharks played a final in the Shire, qualifying final back in 2022.
2: Yep.
0: Val Holmes penalty,
1: field goal.
0: After they not only had 5 minutes each way extra time because it wasn't golden point, but then when they got to golden point after 90, Holmes sunk it against the team he won a premiership with. So that's potentially a part of next week's picture. Canberra's got the ball. They're on halfway and looking for more points. Watch out, Weeks, right edge.

0: dragged down from behind on a little screaming run. That was a good tackle made by McIntyre. Ball played to Paddy, chucks it across the 30 to Sasangi to Tarpany. Given on to Black, who had a bit of a bobble, but now he's tackled. He regathered possession before knocking on. Lukey makes the tackle. Played to Paddy on the 30. Back to the right for Strange. Feeds the inside line of Smithies. Morgan Smithies, his last time in the Green Machine strip before headed west. Taken 25 metres from the Cowboys line. Paddy at dummy half. Passes infield to Tarpany. At the line, pops it up for Patuki Case. Well tackled by Clifford. Only 11 metres from the goal line, and the ref says 5. Last play for Canberra. Paddy with a grubber for the in-goal area. Drinkwater's tracking it, fields it, or decides to give the pass to Burns. And Burns says, I didn't want that.
1: Yeah, thanks very much.
0: And got tackled over the touchline. Goal line dropout.
1: That wasn't in my set of plans.
0: No, thanks.
1: I really wasn't thinking that we would do that.
0: Oh, repeating NRLW full-time. Newcastle 56 has beaten Canterbury Bankstown 22. Jersey flag full-time. Panthers 28 have beaten the Bulldogs 20.
1: Do you kick it long or short here?
2: Short.
0: Short. And not the required 10 metres on the fly. But it does roll past the 10. That's play on. That's okay. Jed Stewart has to tap it backwards desperately for Canberra. Patuki Case jumps on it. 35 from the line in the end and eventually is tackled. So that pitched 8 metres from the goal line. But, of course, it then bounced forward through the 10. That's okay. Play on. And eventually Canberra's got it. Tarpany goes forward. Tackle 22 metres out on the left edge. Played to Paddy. Pass to right and centre field. Through the hands of Black to Strange to Weeks. Right edge to Sungi. Overlap. Oh! Get the hurt locker. Bomb try out there. Xavier Savage had a fourth. But he dropped it. He dropped it.
1: Yeah, fourth try on offer and, dropped the ball.
0: Just like Guy Pearce at the start of that famous movie. Remember, he was the one that got blown up in the Hurt Locker in the opening scene?
1: No.
2: Certain try would it be, too.
0: What? Caden Lars has got it. North Queensland's with the ball. 12 from halfway. There's 10 and a half minutes to go in what will go down as a rugby league premiership game, but it's sort of been more a bit like a circus. Tamalolo plays it on halfway. Luke out of dummy half. Has a scoop. Gains 15. Tarpany makes the tackle. Played there to Drinkwater. Passes left to Clifford. He straightens up and has stopped 23 metres out. These last round games can throw up strange things. And haven't we got it tonight? Drinkwater to the right. Through Dearden to Lukey. Nice tackle around the ankles by Timocore. And it was jumped on second time by Nicholson. Ruck infringement. 6 more. Tamalolo's got it for the Cowboys. He's a metre out. Big JT got there. He got there, Tamalolo. He had Tarpany up top and he had Nicholson down low, but JT found a way and puts the ball on the whitewash. That's a try.
1: He is so strong going through there. And just saying, I'm not giving up on this. I'm driving through, I'm pushing through, and I will get there in the end. And with 9 minutes to go, 9.5 minutes to go, there's probably not enough time for the Cowboys to get themselves there, but 3 defenders. All set and all ready to stop him, but did not. And failed in their assignment. I don't know, Loz.
0: Sorry, I'm just reading some texts which have made me chuckle. I'll get to it in a minute. Very ill-disciplined of me to chuckle while you were talking, Belly.
1: That's all right. It makes up for me cutting you off early
0: at
1: in the night.
0: At the start, exactly.
1: Yeah, that's right. We're even now.
0: Drinkwater converts. What is it? Canberra 48, North Queensland 60. That's 60.
1: What are you saying no for, Laurie?
0: 48 to 30. I've got to get the score right. There's 8 minutes 50 to go. Lots.
2: You've got to wait till he crosses to you. He's still got his raw strength, hasn't he, Jason Tamalolo? Maybe he hasn't.
1: I thought you were talking about Quentin then.
2: He hasn't got his explosiveness and speed, but he's still got his raw strength. But yeah, defence hasn't been the key in this game, hasn't it? No. All over the place.
0: Drinkwater 5 from 5, and it's 48 to 30.
1: So we had a complete set of kicking for the day.
0: I was chuckling because Luca, who's a regular texter, he says, hey, Q, man, not trying to tell anyone how to do their job, but if this Kobe Black kid doesn't get 3 points in Player of the Year, you can all run at me. So he's putting you on notice, Belly.
1: Oh, okay, thanks for that. Who's the two and the one then?
0: Yeah. Oh, don't encourage them.
1: No, I won't encourage
0: 0467 920 222. You got the Sharks and the Storm next.
1: We won't read anything out if they come
0: with
1: in.
0: The first carry off the restart. Cowboys punching it up from the northern end. Now they shift left. Clifford gives it on to Purdue, who bumps his way away from Sasangi, but the defence comes. And Malachi Smith, he's been overshadowed on debut by his teammate. Oh, he made the tackle, Malachi Smith, and now the Cowboys pass it to the centre of the field, and no one catches it. It bounces.
1: Well, it wasn't to anyone.
0: Nicholson jumps on it, and Canberra's got the ball. Ethan's name is the description of the game. Strange goes forward for Canberra. He's tackled 30 metres out, plays it to Smith. Given to Patuki Case. Tackled 20 in from touch on the left. 25 out. Six against the call from referee Pelgrave. Canberra chasing 50 here in North Queensland. It would be, what, the second time this year they've conceded 50-plus on their home deck. Forward goes Big Papa. He's 15 out. Dummy and go from Smith. He's tackled Malachi. 10 from the goal line. Plays the ball. Smithies to the right for Black. On to Martin. Martin crashed into by Clifford and put down. Purdue helped. Played a couple of metres out. Papa's got one already. Big Josh Papali'i. Oh, he's tackled.
1: Oh, just
0: half a metre out by Sonny Luke. And now a penalty goes to Canberra. Referee Nick Pelgrave, who doesn't officiate all that regularly at this level, he's had a tough night.
1: It's better leg pull in there.
0: Leg pull's the penalty. 5 minutes and 54 seconds to go. Is it just me, or has this been the longest second half all year?
1: It's been very long. And they're taking the 2 points here, looking to make sure that they've got a neat 50 at least.
2: I don't know if it's the longest second half, but it's been one of the worst games of the year.
0: Pam, you'll be happy with this, boy. Pam in Cairns texts, "Hi, Quentin, best thing about Kobe Black, he's a Queenslander." About 3 exclamation points. Yep. Marsden State High, former Queensland under-19 captain.
1: Yep. An outstanding play, playing for Queensland under-19s. I think I said it before, but yeah, it was outstanding.
0: Oh, hold on. Kobe Black has decided I'm going to take 50 with my 26th point of the game. They're taking the two.
1: Didn't
0: Canberra.
1: Hear me say that. Mm. They're taking the two to ensure they're at least 50 on the board.
0: And there's two footies on the field, so Scott Drinkwater has to clean one up.
1: I'm going to back him out here.
0: Oh, really?
1: Yeah, I think you'll choke on it.
0: You're reaching, Grant. You are reaching. 5 minutes and 49 seconds
1: left. Perhaps overreaching.
0: Blacks kicked 8 from 8. A record 24 points on debut. 26 beckons from 15 metres out, just right of the uprights. Flag raised. Oh, 50 for the Raiders.
2: 26 for Black.
1: It really has been outstanding there today. It's a game where there's been some talent on both sides of the field, Laurie. Both the Cowboys and the Raiders. But they've let themselves down as well, equally. With control of the ball, consistency, focus on what they're doing. And primarily it falls with the Cowboys, who don't have anything to play for in terms of changing their position in the top eight, but everything to play for in terms of being ready for their first semi-final next week.
0: Well, we'll wait and see how the Sharks go about it. They've got the same assignment next against the Storm. Glenn Lauder and the team to bring you that from Shark Park. Patuki Case with the carry into the field of play for Canberra. The Raiders are going to finish their season with an 11th victory. Patuki Case plays at 5 from the southern end. Now, Tim McCaw, he's tackled. Well, we'll see him. We'll see Sasangi. We'll see the likes of Tarpany and Nicholson and all these guys post-season in the Rugby League World Cup, which we'll be hoping to bring to you here on ABC Sport. Out of dummy half, there's a little scoop from Malachi Smith, the boy from the Central Coast on debut. Tackled 15 from halfway for Canberra. And now out of dummy half, Kobe Black. He goes for a 40-20 kick. He's booted that well, but Drinkwater was aware and well-placed. Catches about at 15 in from the touchline. And 20 from his own line. The kick return gets up to the 40 from Drinkwater. Cowboys ball. Rob Derby with it. I reckon he'd make way next week. So Nene back, Ning back, Labert back for the Cowboys for their first final next week. Basically, they've been rested or laboured out with the concussion protocols. As McIntyre's tackled, only 40 from the goal line. Now Clifford has a run. Nice little scoot from Clifford. 15 on the game before Black makes the tackle in company with Smithies. Clifford 20 in from the left, 25 out. Cowboys on the attack. Give it a drink water centre field. Runs laterally before popping it up for Lars, who's tackled around the ankles. Only 10 out. Quick play the ball. Sonny Luke has a scoot.
1: Oh, needed to give it.
0: He does now after being tackled, but all too late. Lars receives it and is held up on the goal line on the last handover.
1: Dearie me. He had two free on his right-hand side. Opportunity there. And wasn't to be.
2: Big young Patuki Case, Quinton. I thought he's been impressive tonight.
0: Just his second game as well. So two debutants and a second gamer for Canberra. And now Jed Stewart's got a bit of a cramp trying to play the ball far from his own line. He just does it. Timucor has a run, draws contact, flips it out the back to Strange, and Strange is tackled. 12 metres from the line. You reckon he'd be around for Kevy Walters' Kangaroos, wouldn't you, Ethan Strange? In the World Cup, Belly, what do you reckon?
1: Well, you know, it's going to be interesting to see. And, the World Cup's going to throw up some real twists and turns in terms of the team mixes.
0: Injuries and all that type of stuff will be interesting. But obviously Ethan's fit. Obviously played a great role in New South Wales' series victory and Origin this year. Here goes Josh Papali'i. He's got the ball. There's 2 minutes to go. Let's see if we can get a last moment for Papa, who's had quite the night. Sent for HIA first carry. Got cleared. Came back out. Scored a try. He plays it there. And now Black kicks downfield. It bounces and gathered by Drinkwater on the 20. Runs back over the 30 for North Queensland before being tackled and driven back. And the Cowboys are 15 their own side of halfway. 50 points to 30 for Canberra over North Queensland. Not the desired preparation at all for this Cowboys side headed to Sydney next week to take on the Cronulla Sharks, as McKaylee is over halfway. He takes the ball to within 42 metres of the Canberra line before being tackled. Played to Luke, given to the right for Tamalolo, to Dearden, second man Drinkwater to the right, to Chester. Chester through the line, gives to Burns. Oh, the pass in field was forward and missed his target anyway. Picked up by Savage. He's running it back at them. Passes to Timocor over halfway, over the 40, gets to the 30, stops. Gives it to Stewart running in support. Stewart's tackled by Lars. 25 from the goal line. There's still a chance for Josh Papali'i to get something extra here. No, Black decides to bomb for the wing. That is a brilliant tactical
1: kick.
0: What a
1: great kick.
0: He has put another try on a platter here. Simi Sasangi catches in the right corner and scores for 54-30. Kick to come. That is the icing on the cake from one of the most sensational debuts rugby league has seen. Kobe Black with a pinpoint 30-metre kick cross field to set up the final try. And quite fittingly, he has the chance to go perfect 10 with his kicking off the tee. Yeah. Wouldn't that be poetic if this unbelievable debut could then be the perfect 10 from 10 off the kicking tee?
2: Oh, it's a debut for the ages. Give him the 3-2-1, Grant. Unbelievable. But just to think of that, like that kick and perfectly placed. Geez, out of game to remember.
1: But it's not just to think of the kick. It's the courage to do it, Laurie. You're in there.
0: Wait. Big chase. Hold tickets. The siren's gone across the course. The steward's having a look.
3: Clear aspects of play leading up to this. Simi Sasagi is required to have both feet behind. As you can see here, his right foot is in front of the point the ball is kicked.
0: How can you tell on that angle?
2: Where?
0: How can you tell?
3: And he takes possession.
1: That.
3: We have a decision.
0: Oh, if they go with an angle like that in a final which decides the outcome, that is an absurd. I mean, what we've seen... on the big screen, how can Ash Klein come up with that call?
1: I'm amused at the fact that they can judge a an offside at a kick, but they can't judge a forward pass.
0: Well, it's the rules, but I know what you're saying. That,
1: yeah.
0: And we got the widest of wide shots to try and work that out. And I know the bunker vision isn't the vision you see at home if you've got the TV on mute and listening to us, or the same vision that we're seeing on the big screen here. But we got given a wide shot on the big screen. Mm.
1: And everybody out there.
2: Yeah, it wasn't Black's fault that the runner should have been behind, but the placement of that kick was superb. Yeah.
0: There's 20 seconds left in this bizarre old footy game. Jason Tomalolo's got it, and Josh Papali'i's there to tackle him. Somewhat fitting that two old warriors tangle in what will be one of Josh Papali'i's last involvements in the NRL. Now over halfway goes Lars. He's tackled. That'll be the last play, I reckon. Yep, it is. That's the end of the game and the end of the season for Canberra and the end of a brilliant career for Josh Papali'i. Mm. They couldn't send him to a good farewell at home in Papa's house, but in his last game, Josh Papali'i will celebrate victory as Canberra has dispatched North Queensland 50 points to 30. An extraordinary debut by halfback Kobe Black, who scored two tries and kicked 9 from 9 for a record 24 points on debut.
1: Quite amazing.
0: And was it? Yes,
2: 26.
0: I forgot to add the last two. 26 points on debut for Black. Three tries to Savage, tries to Weeks, Sasangi, Strange and Papali'i. While for the Cowboys, Drinkwater, Burns, Clifford, Tomalolo and Bateman scored. Drinkwater kicked 5 from 5. Now, we've gone pretty late here. So, Loz, we'll record your interview. Belly, can I get some quick votes, please? Before we skip to the Shire. Or give us a thought on the game, anyway.
1: Certainly, thinking of the game. I it was a really interesting game out there. It wasn't a great game of rugby league. The errors that sat around both teams was poor, and the intensity from the Cowboys fluctuated so much that
0: I think you'll have to hold your votes, Belly. So have a look at that. We'll get through those, and we'll bring Laurie's interview later. Canberra 50, Cowboys 30. We've gone over time here. Let's get to the Shire because they're ready for the Sharks and the Storm. Over to you, Estate.
4: Yeah, thank you, Q. What a bizarro game of footy. Another 80-point ball game, huh? Incredible. And what a debut for Kobe Black of the Canberra Raiders. Most points on debut in the history of the New South Wales Rugby League, the NRL. Wonderful achievement. We are here for Old Boys Day at Shark Park. They are celebrating 10 years since Cronulla's victory in the 2016 Grand Final. The porch lights went out, and it was the Cronulla Sharks defeating the Melbourne Storm, who are tonight's opponents. Paul Gallen, it looks like, might be having a ceremonial kickoff. No, he's putting the ball on the tee, but he's not going to have a ceremonial kickoff. And our man Luke Lewis, of course, is among that 2016 Premiership winning team down on the sideline right now. Chris Hynington, our old mate as well. Hino's down there, and it's wonderful to see the old boys, not only this 2016 Premiership team, but we saw well over 100 old boys walking around Shark Park before the game. Of course, Cronulla can finish.
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6: 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The local fire ban will be in place from 12:01 a.m. on Sunday the 6th of September for residents in the Ipswich City and Lockyer Valley regional local government areas and is expected to remain in place until 11:59 p.m. Sunday night. Current fire conditions are perfect for bushfires to ignite and spread quickly. 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

0: Yo.
1: Lewis was giving you a hard time, but old boys' days are always wonderful occasions. We've seen a few over the last at various clubs, and Cronulla have done this one pretty well.
2: Yeah, it's always good to see, you know, past players cherished by their fans and giving their fans the opportunity. And obviously the 2016 team out there with some nice apparel that designed by Luke Lewis that he might have mentioned once, twice, not even 50 times. But, yeah, it's great to see. And I just had an opportunity to have a chat to Frank Panisi and a few of the Storm staff as well. And I can tell you they're showing up tonight. They, you know, they've had a year full of adversity and they're experiencing something that they haven't experienced for a long time, so they're coming full of intent.
1: Yeah, well, Craig Bellamy certainly spoke about it after that win against Brisbane last week, the pride that he had in the fact that the team was continuing to show up despite the fact that their season is over. I mean, they've had a lot of injuries, haven't they? You know, Cam Munster, Jerome Hughes have been missing for chunks of the season, Harry Grant missed a few as well, and when those guys don't play, quite often they lose. Cam Munster, they lost 4 out of 5 with him. Jerome Hughes, they lost 5 out of 6 without him. And Harry Grant, they lost 2 out of 3 without him. So it goes to show how important that spine is for Melbourne.
3: Yeah, any disruption to a team, and it's very hard to overcome that continually. And that's what Melbourne is as good as they are, and as much as they're a team like the Panthers that can pull on depth that does a job really well. If you don't have that continuity with your spine, then it can be quite difficult to get that as a whole throughout the season. So, yeah, any wonder they've had a few bumps along the way and they haven't got the results that they're after for 2026.
1: Well, one of their players that has filled in a lot of those positions I thought might have led them out tonight, Tyron Wishart, playing game number 100 for the Storm and his last game in the purple of Melbourne Storm before he heads to Perth. But Harry Grant, the captain, leads them out. The fullback, Suafar Longo. The wingers are Suilangi Tuamalatu-Brown and Moses Leo. Tyron Wishart, the milestone man in the centres with Nick Meaney, his future Perth partner. Cam Munster and Jerome Hughes in the halves. Stefano Utoikamanu and Josh King are the front row. Harry Grant is the hooker. Sean Bloor, Oren Keeley, the second row is Trent Liero, the lock forward. The bench, Trent Tolau, Cooper Clark, Jack Hetherington, Alec McDonald, Angus Hinchy and Hugo Peel. Craig Bellamy is their coach, of course, in game number 630 in the NRL. The Cronulla Sharks in their traditional sky blue with black and white trim. Will Kennedy, the fullback, Sione Katoa and Ronaldo Mulitalo, the wingers. A debutante centre pairing, Riley Jones on starting debut, played one game for Newcastle. Michael Gabriel's debut in the NRL. Another debutant at 5'8", Riley Pollard, alongside Niwai Puru at halfback. Adam Fanua Blake and number 15, Toby Rudolph for the front rowers. The hooker is Hohepa Puru. Second rowers, Britton Nicola and Billy Burns. Cam McInnes is the lock forward. The bench made up of number 10, Jesse Colquhoun, Sifa Talakai, Oregon Kafusi, Braden Welle. In number 21, Sam Stonestreet. 22, Kale Ido. Craig Fitzgibbon is their coach. Todd Smith is in the orange tonight. Dave Munro and Dan Luttringer are his assistants. And Melbourne will get first use of the football in all white tonight with the purple trim as Cronulla kicks off towards the northern end of a pretty well-populated Shark Park tonight. And Stefano Utoikamanu has to reach behind him and grab the ball off the pass from the kickoff. And he takes the tackle 10 metres away from his own goal line, 12 in. From the eastern touchline, and straight away, Harry Grant looks to scoot out a dummy half. He takes the tackle 15 away from the eastern touchline and 15 away from his own goal line. Toby Rudolph was involved there. Adam Fanua Blake comes up well in defence there, and a few Cronulla players push Sean Bloor back. He plays the ball 16 away from his own goal line. First set for the Melbourne Storm against Cronulla Sutherland, round 27 of the National Rugby League here on ABC Sport. Good to have your company on NRL Saturday. Josh King with the final hit up of this set. Plays it 25 away from his own line. So Hughes will kick from inside 30. Good defensive set for Cronulla. First set of the game. Will Kennedy takes it on the full. And he can start this set with the ball for Cronulla. 11 metres away from halfway in centre field. A surrender tackle. So Munster was able to stay on the deck a little bit longer there. They come to the left-hand side. Mulitalo. And he will play the ball 5 short of halfway. Puru at dummy half. That is Niwai Puru. And they go one off the ruck. Right-hand side, the halfback for Hohepa Puru, the hooker, to go into the more usual dummy half position. Here's Toby Rudolph as they throw it to the right-hand side. Gets up and plays it for Hohepa. One off the ruck, right-hand side. Might have been a high shot there on Riley Pollard, the debutant who has plenty of similarities to the Clearys, and he played a lot of junior footy with Jet Cleary. He puts the kick up, and it bounces. It's allowed to bounce. Cronulla pick it up, still the last. Cam McInnes has it. Long ball.

0: All over the top, tries to find one of his teammates, and he does find Billy Burns. On it goes now, and finally the Cronulla Sharks are unable to keep the ball alive as they throw it around on the last. They take the tackle, 28 away from Melbourne's line, no score after 2 minutes.
1: Yeah, well, last week against the Eels, the Sharks really started with a lack of intent, and they certainly have showed up tonight. Plenty of line speed, a lot of aggression defensively, and then with the ball in hand, they progressed well downfield and threw plenty at the Storm. So a pretty energetic start from the Sharks.
0: Cronulla heading for their fifth straight finals campaign. Melbourne, for the first time since 2002, missing the finals, if, of course, you take away the salary cap breaches that saw them finish with a wooden spoon in 2010. Melbourne have the ball five short of the halfway line. Grant's at dummy half. They go open side right. Hughes takes it to the line. It was a decent ball. It was a low one, but Oren Keeley takes it comfortably and then takes the tackle. Six inside Cronulla territory. They get a set restart there. It was Niwaiputu who was just getting involved in the ruck there a little bit too long. So Melbourne can start the set. They're in good attacking position. Jerome Hughes, dummies, takes it himself and he takes the tackle 30 away from Cronulla's line at the southern end. The Monty Porter stand in front of Melbourne here. They go left out of dummy half for Harry Grant. They get another set restart here. Cronulla fans thought there might have been a forward pass out of dummy half, but the referee's given them six again. King plays it 20 away from the line. They go right-hand side. Munster's caught with a ball held up in the tackle and then put to the deck. 11 away from Sharks' line at the southern end of the ground, centre field. Right-hand side, Jerome Hughes gets it away now to Yutoi Kamanu. Held up in the tackle, only three away from the line. So Grant's waiting at dummy half. He sneaks forward as well there, Yutoi Kamanu. They get a bit closer. Hughes, left-hand side. Munster grubbing through. Wishart's flying, looking for a try in game 100. But it goes over the dead ball line, beats everybody. Will Kennedy does well to shield it, and Cronulla will get a seven tackle set from the 20 metre restart. No score after 4 minutes. Let's get down to the touchline, Matthew Elliott.
2: Yeah, just to reinforce what Dean said there, really good defensive set by Cronulla there with two six agains and another one called again. Just to let you know, Melbourne have got unusual here, but a northerly breeze at their back, so, and it's keeping the ground nice and dry.
0: Yeah, it was a really warm northerly wind throughout the day today. I know the Rural Fire Service in New South Wales had a total fire ban in place. There was a spark up to the north of Sydney, so our thoughts with all of those RFS personnel who are in for a hot summer. It was a scorcher in Sydney today, but thankfully we got a little bit of rain late on. It's still quite warm at the moment. Cronulla have the ball 8 metres inside Melbourne's territory. Left-hand side they come. McInnes takes it to the line and then gets the short ball away. And Toby Rudolph is tackled 35 away from Melbourne's line. Final play. One off the ruck, left-hand side. Niwaiputu goes to the skies. Nick Meaney was caught off balance there, so they actually ended up allowing Cronulla to take the ball and then wrapped him up simultaneously. They will get the ball here. Melbourne through a changeover 13 metres away from their own goal line. Mulitalo couldn't really go anywhere there after he took the tackle. There were plenty of Melbourne players to wrap him up. That is strong contact there. Flying through was Cam McInnes and staying on the ground and getting the penalty. The Melbourne Storm for the high shot. There were certainly protestations straight away as McInnes flew into the line, and the Melbourne Storm player, it might be Oren Keeley. Is it potentially on this side? No, it's not. It's the winger. It's Tumalatu Brown who's on the deck here. And he's in a bit of difficulty here, Dino. And so too may Cam McInnes be.
1: Yeah, I think it's actually over the top from Michael Gabriel. So right. Cam McInnes down low, but Gabriel sort of catches him in the shoulder, but it's direct to the head. So he's on the ground there, Tumalatu Brown, obviously in some discomfort. The trainer's out there assessing him with the doctor, and Todd Smith just waiting. But no doubt we will hear from the bunker at least a report, you would think, for that contact.
0: Scored 19 tries in 20 games for Newtown last season, Michael Gabriel, 8-12 this year. The 21-year-old Matthew Elliott touchline might be in trouble here.
2: Yeah, they've called for a stretcher straight away, so it might have been a little bit of awkward contact. When I looked at it there, it was solid, but it wasn't like vicious towards the head, more of the shoulder to the head area. Definitely high contact, but yeah, he's come down awkwardly there, so hopefully everything's okay.
0: Yeah, it's very front on, isn't it, as well, and there's a bit of whiplash involved as well for Tumalatu Brown. Hat-trick last week against Brisbane. Unfortunately, his evening looks to be over this evening for the Melbourne Storm. They'll have to go into a bit of a reshuffle here. It looks like Hugo Peel in just game number 3 in the NRL will come on, but yeah, that is really disappointing, isn't it, Dino, for the 22-year-old who Has scored 6 tries in his last 5 games. He only scored his first ever try against South Sydney 5 weeks ago, and he's in a lot of difficulty here.
1: Yeah, and obviously fingers are crossed that he's okay. There's a number of medical personnel at the field now. As Matty said, the stretcher's gone out for him, so they're taking every precaution to get him from the field. And yeah, fingers crossed, as I said, that he's okay.
0: 0467 920 222, incidentally, if you'd like to get through to us on the text line, 0467 920 222. Or one for Tim Jenkins, our tech. Could you turn the volume up from the field? We can only hear you. So a bit more effects, thanks, Tim. Thanks to that texter. Hi, Glenn. Sharks to win from Dave in Nowra. Happy Saturday, Glenn, Dean and Matthew. Have fun. Dion, thank you very much. Thanks to the gear steward. Can the Sharks circle then in just like the good old boys? Thank you for that one, Gear Stewart. It's 100% goal kicking in this game so far, isn't it? Yeah, that was in the Canberra Cowboys game. What a debut it was this afternoon from Kobe Black. 9 from 9 he finished with. Thanks, Jim, in Sydney. thank you for that. Text me, Rooster Ron in Foster, with Black in the side, a dark night for North Queensland. Yes, Luke from Trinity Beach with 50 plus missed tackles from the Cowboys. They have no future in the finals. Dino and I were saying something similar off air there. Looks as though the way the Cowboys are going into the finals does indicate that they may be one of the teams that are potentially making up the numbers, Dino.
1: Yeah, I mean, they've had some tough losses or some big losses this year. Yeah. But they've got these moments in them. When they turn it on, gee, they can play some football. And if they can fix their defence, it's a lot to fix in a week.
0: Yeah.
1: You're trying to fix systems. But, it's going to be probably a quick one, I would say, for them.
0: Well, Laurie Spina spoke in commentary about Kobe Black and the debut that he had and the fact that Canberra may be thinking they are better off than where they finished on the ladder. We spoke to Kobe Black after the game, and we'll hear from Laurie Spina with him at the end of this one. But there is still this long delay here at Shark Park. No score at this stage between Cronulla and Melbourne Storm. 5:16 the clock is stopped at. But unfortunately, Suolangi Tuamalatu Brown, the right winger for the Melbourne Storm, the 22-year-old who came through the Melbourne system, he is in very, very serious position here at the moment. There are about 8 medical staff with a lot of concern for his head and neck area, carrying him off on the stretcher. No Medicab, but they have taken a long, long time to make sure that Suolangi Tuamalatu Brown has been given the best possible treatment. Of course, this Melbourne side has had its share of injury, hasn't it, on the wing, as Jack Howarth, Will Warbrick and Xavier Coates all injured as well. He goes up the tunnel, and unfortunately for the Sharks as well, Michael Gabriel, the debutant, has been sent to the sin bin and placed on report. As Matthew Elliott indicated, it wasn't necessarily malicious, but it was certainly high contact, and he is going to be in the bin for the next 10 minutes. So Hugo Peel comes onto the field for the Melbourne Storm. It's game number 3 for the lanky 21-year-old who scored 7 in 10 for Melbourne in New South Wales Cup this year as well. So he knows how to find the try line. We will bring you whatever we can with Suolangi Tuamalatu Brown as we go on. But horrible news and horrible sight so far. So Melbourne have found touch, and from the restart they go to the left and have the ball 10 metres inside Cronulla's territory through Trent Liero. Plays the ball for Harry Grant, left-hand side. Munster changes direction and then gets it away to Farlongo. And Farlongo will play the ball 10 inside Cronulla's territory. Grant, dummy half. Short one off the ruck, left-hand side for Josh King. Final play, there's no score after 6 minutes. And Jerome Hughes goes to the Skies at the southern end of Shark Park. Batted back by Peel, straight into the hands of Adam Fanua-Blake, don't you mind? And Adam Fanua-Blake takes the tackle, 15 away from his own goal line. 10 in from the Western touchline. Cronulla coming away from their own end. Dean Halitau alongside me in commentary. Dino, a chance for both sides to reset after that long delay.
1: Yeah, and good work from Adam Fanua-Blake there to be pushing across the big front rower, looking for those scraps, and he does a great job to get possession back for his team. And the Sharks now, they want to get through their sets complete well, kick to corners and try and build a little bit of pressure, but just wind the clock while they do have the ball.
0: Cam McInnes takes the tackle, 35 away from the line, down to 12 men as we indicated there, with the debutant Michael Gabriel sent to the sin bin for that high shot on Tuimalatu Brown as Cronulla through Will Kennedy make it over the halfway line. He's a metre inside Melbourne territory. Out of dummy half goes Puru. One off the ruck, right-hand side. Strong run, Adam Fanua-Blake takes the tackle 38 away from Melbourne's line. Final play. So they go to the left-hand side and Niwai

0: Well, I think they're more worried about the Cronulla coach's computer screen. As Harry Grant kicks from dummy half on play three towards the 20-metre line, but it's just outside. He was looking for the 40-20. It's good eyes up from Harry Grant. He's probably too close to the touchline there. He kicked it from only about 14 or 15 in from the touchline. So to get the angle for the 20-metre was always going to be tough. He finds touch 25 away from Cronulla's line. So the Sharks will get the ball back. There's 8.5 minutes gone. Still no score, Dean Halitau at Sharp Park.
1: Yeah, you're right. It's a real narrow corridor for Harry Grant to take a shot down. And it's a bit of a stuttered start here for the Sharks. But he takes a chance. If he gets a little bit of a bounce forward, they're not on a spot. I'm not sure what's going on here. But Todd Smith's telling Adam Fanua-Blake to find a better spot to play it.
0: And now Adam is saying, mate, are you happy with this? He plays it there, 21 away from his own goal line. Incidentally, second week of the AFL finals after the wildcards last weekend. It is sixth-placed Adelaide leading Western Bulldogs, who finished seventh by a goal to two behinds in the first quarter, third quarter in the AFLW. Brisbane leading GWS 28-10. Cronulla have the ball 8 short of the halfway line, and they'll get up and play it through Britt Nicola. Coming left-hand side now. McInnes gets it away to Rudolph, and Rudolph is tackled a metre short of the halfway line in centre field. He's grabbing onto his face as well. Gets up and plays the ball for Putu. One off the ruck, right-hand side for Fanua-Blake, and he's tackled on the last 10 inside Melbourne's territory. Harry Grant was really quick out of the line here. He got the kicker, ball and all, and this is going to be a penalty to Cronulla. Where the ball landed, now there's push and shove. Mulitalo has flown in, protecting his debutant 5'8", Pollard, who was taken out by Harry Grant after the kick. Now they've come from everywhere. We'll listen to Todd Smith here, but Ronaldo Mulitalo flew from a long way, and he might be in a bit of trouble, even though Cronulla will get the penalty. 12 away from Melbourne's goal line, 10 gone, no score.
1: Yeah, he really committed to the pressure, didn't he, there, Harry Grant? And there was no option but to give a penalty. It's him while he's in the air, vulnerable position, so Todd Smith has to give the penalty. And now Ronaldo's going to think about next week. He's got a final series to play, and you don't want to be rushing in and risking that.
0: Todd Smith just said to the bunker and Adam G, check how far Ronaldo ran in from. So let's have a listen to Todd Smith. He's just told Jerome Hughes to go away.
2: Yep.
0: I think Ronaldo Mulitalo could find himself in a bit of difficulty here. Touchline, Matthew Elliott.
3: I disagree with that. That was Ronaldo. Like, you're not allowed to punch, but that was a solid push to the head there. And I think he might even go to the bin.
0: Yeah, I think he might as well.
3: 11 men.
0: Let's have a listen.
2: Okay, you had the penalty for getting placed in a vulnerable position, a kicker. Ronaldo was on this swing over here and has run all the way over to inside all that. You had the penalty. You're now in the bin.
0: Yeah, Matthew, I understand what you're saying, and it wasn't a punch.
2: Harry.
0: I think Todd Smith has made the right decision. However, the mitigating circumstances are Ronaldo Mulitalo has seen a debutant get absolutely whacked by a veteran, and he's come in to support his player. There's no excuse for it, and I think Todd Smith ultimately, Dino, has probably got the right decision.
1: Yeah, he had to make that call.
0: Yeah.
1: I understand the point you make about sticking up for your teammate, but it was handled. The penalty was blown. He was dealing with it. There was no need to rush in, and then the rest of everyone poured in, and we get this stoppage. It's pointless.
0: Yeah, it really is. That is, as Matthew described it perfectly, a really strong palm to the face of Harry Grant from Ronaldo Mulitalo. So Cronulla ultimately with 11 men have a penalty 15 metres away from Melbourne's line. They come to the left and it goes to Cam McInnes. Gets up and plays the ball 15 away centre field. They get a set restart here. Left-hand side, one off the ruck they go. And then Poodle changes direction for Toby Rudolph to take the tackle 10 away from the line centre field. Hohepa at dummy half, right-hand side, Pollard dummies. This is a high shot here as well, Todd Smith says, off the shoulder. The Cronulla fans don't agree. Left-hand side, one off the ruck, they come again for Cam McInnes. And Hohepa Putu waiting at dummy half to come left-hand side again to Niwai. Back on the inside, changing direction again for Rudolph. He loses the ball. It's going to be a Melbourne ball. He was trying to get the offload away, 9 away from the line. And now Cam Munster flies in and screams in Toby Rudolph's face. So absolutely no love lost here between the two preliminary finalists of last year. They've played each other 5 times in finals footy. This is not a finals game. But there's a bit of finals intensity here as Melbourne get the scrum. 10 away from their own goal line. Dino, no score after 11.
1: You said it. There's no love lost between these two teams. And it does tend to get fired.

0: Whenever they meet, there's a lot of history and big matches as well, obviously, going back 10 years to that year. So a little bit of tempers overflowing at the moment, but there's a pretty soft error there from Toby Rudolph.
1: So Cronulla win the scrum. They go short right-hand side, trying to find a way through, but unable to as Farlongo. Takes the tackle, 20 away from his own line. 15 in from the Western touchline. They go back open side left. And they had the ball 23 away from their own goal line as they continue to the left-hand side now. Strong run from Josh King, 32 away from his own goal line. He'll get up and play the ball back on the inside. Munster. Hughes now gets it away to Farlongo. Numbers on the right-hand side. Meaney, he'll look to isolate Kennedy and get a beautiful pass away to Hugo Peel, who race away and score the try. Peel gets his first in the NRL. The Cronulla fans are blowing up that it was a forward pass. It was on the run. It'll be really interesting to see on the replay. But I think live, it happened right in front of me. It was beautifully done from Nick Meaney to draw in Will Kennedy, throw the pass. Peel's first try in the NRL, first try of the night. Melbourne 4, Cronulla 0, kick to come.
0: Yeah, really nice shift to their right-hand side, making the most of that space where Ronaldo Mulitalo would have been. And yeah,
1: it's 2.5 metres forward. Sorry, Dean.
0: Across where we are right now. So you go back and watch. It's in the run of play. It naturally travels forward across the ground, but it's a tough one there. And there's anyone to the fans here. There's a few bangs going on tables next door. Nice play down the short side there by the Storm.
1: Look, it happens so fast, and it's probably up to the touch judge on the far side in that instance. Touchline, Matthew Elliott, what say you?
2: It doesn't matter how fast that happened. Come on. That was probably 2 to 3 metres forward.
1: Yeah.
2: It came out of their hands forward and continued to drift that way. So that's a really poor call. But the lead-up play to that, Melbourne Storm did a really good job of stripping the Sharks for numbers.
1: So Nick Meaney with the chance to convert after the try assist. 15 in from the Western touchline. He hits this one in his last game for the club, and he makes no mistake. So Meaney is one from one tonight. And the interchange player, Hugo Peel, who had to come on for Suolangi Tuamalatu Brown, who went off on a stretcher, scores the opening try. The Cronulla fans still not happy. First quarter in the AFL, Western Bulldogs 11, Adelaide 6, AFLW third quarter, Brisbane 34, GWS 17. Got a text here, there are 50,000 without power in the Greater Western Sydney and Blue Mountains area at present, a lot of whom, as they can't watch the league, appreciate an update on the current situation regarding the outages. Please take some time out of the program to update those affected. Thank you, Nell. Not aware of it, Nell, because we've been here at the footy, but I'm sure back in the studio, Mitch Turner might be able to do a bit of research for us and put something up on the screen if there's anything that we can pass on. Thank you for your text message, 0467 920 222. Plenty of other texts to get through, but that's an important one if we can help out our listeners throughout Western Sydney. Here at Shark Park on the East Coast, it is the Melbourne Storm with a 6-0 controversial lead over the Cronulla Sharks. With 11 men at the moment, the Sharks, two players in the sin bin, Michael Gabriel and Ronaldo Mulitalo. And of course, Cronulla have scored that try down this left-hand defensive side where both of those players would be. So Melbourne making the advantage pay as they go to the left this time with Munster. Gets an offload away to Grant backing up. Then it comes back into the middle. Another offload from the Storm ends up with Utoi Kamanu. Straightens on his run and then takes the tackle 5 away from the halfway line. They come right open side now. Munster at first receiver. Dummies goes himself, takes the tackle. 6 inside Cronulla territory. Grant continues right. Hughes will kick. Chasers coming through. Peel and Meaney. Hughes went to ground in back play. I didn't see what happened. Peel tries to keep it in. It goes over the touchline. And Cronulla will get the ball 10 away from their own goal line. 15 minutes gone in this one. 35 seconds left until Michael Gabriel is able to get back on the field following his sin binning. So they'll at least be back to 12 on 13, the Sharks. And they will have the ball in hand 10 away from their own goal line. Dino, Melbourne 6, Cronulla 0, 15 gone.
0: Yeah, obviously the two-man advantage of Melbourne are playing hot potato, they're moving the ball across the field both ways and trying to make the most of the space that's presented in front of them. And we've seen a ball pop out here from the Sharks, so have to defend their line again.
1: It's young Riley Jones, unfortunately loses the ball as he comes out from his own 10 metre line. First play as well for the Cronulla Sharks. The entrance junior has lost it. He played one game for Newcastle in 2023.

0: 3. And he's getting his starting debut tonight. And unfortunately for him, he's lost the ball, meaning Melbourne will be able to get the scrum feed. 12 away from Cronulla's line. The Sharks are back to 12 now with Michael Gabriel back on the field. Quickly touchline, Matthew Elliott.
1: Yeah, well, after showing some great defensive scramble there, the Sharks should be rewarded with possession here. But they're defending their own try line, albeit they do have their one of the players back on the field, as you just shared, Dean.
0: Thanks, Chriso from Goolwa, for your text message that I can't read out on air, but I appreciate it. Melbourne, they still need a half. They don't have to have a lock because they're 12 down, but they're one down. Geez, they'd be in strife if they were 12 down. But with 12 players, they only need five in the scrum, but they still need a half. So now there's one in place, and Melbourne can feed the scrum. They go to the left in Munster, and Munster is 6 or 7 metres away from the line. He'll get up and play the ball 15 in from the eastern touchline. They get six again. Harry Grant just wanted to leave the ball there and almost forced Todd Smith into blowing a penalty. But he ended up picking it up, and off it goes to King, who's only four away from the line in centre field. 6-0 the Storm lead, and they're three away from the line through Grant, left-hand side, Munster. Munster gets the ball away, but it's straight to a Cronulla player. It ends up in the arms of Britt Nicara, and the Sharks will see off that threat of the Melbourne Storm, and Melbourne are going to give a penalty away here. Sean Bloor was never ever going to get off Britt Nicara there. Sean Bloor almost fell asleep on top of Britt Nicara there. He's on top of him for that long, and Cronulla get a penalty a metre away from their own goal line, Dino, with 16 and a half gone. Melbourne leading 6-0.
2: Yeah, there's just going to be actually a HIA here for Sean Bloor.
0: So maybe that's why he was
2: The orange shirt went straight to him after that tackle and signalled for the bench to take him off. So, maybe he was affected. That's why he was taking his time on top of that tackle.
0: Touchline, Matthew Elliott.
1: Yeah, can't argue with that, Dean. That's exactly what happened there. But you can see the intent of the Sharks is at another level to the Storm, even though they've been down by two players. The Storm are looking for an easy way to score. And Cam Munster, who's one of their leaders there, you could just see made an offload that he didn't need to make.
0: Damo's loving the coverage, camping with childhood mates of 30-plus years and their families. That's what it's all about, Damo. Up the Sharkies for Steve-O and Jeffro, as the Dogs and Manly have no hope. Hope you're enjoying your weekend, boys. 0467 920 222. 13 apiece in the AFL qualifying final between Adelaide and Western Bulldogs. Beg your pardon, elimination final between Adelaide and the Western Bulldogs. Adelaide finishing sixth and the Dogs finishing seventh. 13 all in the first quarter. Here we are at Shark Park, where Cronulla are trailing 6 points to nil with Matthew Elliott, Dean Halitau and Glenn Lauder on ABC Sport. NRL Saturday, Adam Fanua Blake's 5 short of the halfway line in centre field. Out at dummy half, right-hand side goes Hoepapuru. And they go to the right, and Cronulla are blowing up that the markers weren't square, and Will Kennedy takes the tackle. 10 inside, and now Cam McInnes coughs it up cold. You don't see Cam come up with those kind of errors, but he has a look at the defensive line. He was trying to get a quick pass away as well, and he just caught himself in two minds. Melbourne got to get a scrum feed, 10 away from halfway, with a 6 points to nil lead, and 18 minutes gone in this one, Dino.
2: Yeah, lack of connection there, I think, from Cam McInnes and Levi Puru. He was drifting across, and Cam, I think, just wanted an early pass. It was a bit of a double pump, and the pass out in front just does Cam McInnes in. As you said, he doesn't make those errors often. So Sharks give over possession in a good part of the field here for the Storm.
0: Thanks to Phil in Mudgee, listening to the call with three of the best. I thought the first Simbin wasn't warranted, as it was just a collision with no intent. The second was a Simbin every day. I just think the contact, and I know we can't always rule and play the game based on injuries, but it certainly was a serious one, and obviously the contact was high enough to force, unfortunately, Tua Mulatu Brown off on a stretcher. So maybe a tough one, but the officials have had a busy night. Melbourne get six again as Grant kicks from dummy half on 0. Flying through is Farlongo, and he gets there. I reckon Farlongo gets there. Millimetres inside the dead ball line. What about the heads-up footy from Harry Grant on 0, out of dummy half from 40 out, kicks through, Farlongo wins the race to the ball, but does he win the race before the dead ball line? Todd Smith says no. Dean Halitau, what say you?
2: Oh, I thought he maybe put it on the line.
0: Yeah, right on the white stripe.
2: They're going to have to get as close as possible. This other camera looks too far away to sort of make.
0: There's got to be contact with the white stripe there. I can't see how there's any clear space between the ball and the white line. And even his right hand.

0: simultaneously.
1: There is.
2: Just looking to determine if this stays in the field of play.
1: There is literally a blade of grass in this, Matthew Elliott.
3: Yeah, there is a blade of grass, but there's also a bit of chalk involved as well. So,
2: based on this camera angle, we have downward pressure and green in between the ball.
1: They're going to give it. They're going to give it. I don't know how Adam G has seen enough in this to overrule the on-field decision. Todd Smith has said no try. Oh, jeez, I just don't know whether there's enough evidence there to overrule, Dino. What say you?
0: Oh, well, one thing, we're looking at a screen.
1: Yeah, we've got a
0: very low resolution and the big screen's far away. So yeah. I'm going to go with how they see things in the bunker is going to be a bit clearer than what we're looking at the moment. So I can't really go much more than that.
1: Yeah, you're probably right, Dino, because we have got a tiny TV on standard definition. I'm sure there's plenty of people watching at home with the sound turned down and might have a 75-incher on the wall and they might be watching it in Ultra HD. But Matthew Elliott, another controversial moment in this game.
3: Yeah, you know what? I was looking at the northern screen and I had a look at it and you can actually see the green stripe between there. So I'm going to go with the bunker on this one. And what about Harry Grant's vision out of dummy half there?
1: Just incredible the way that kick sat up, and also full credit to the run of Sua Faolongo because he had to be onto it as well. It's one thing to put the kick through, but you've got to have your teammates ready for it as well. That was outstanding. 0467920222. The Sharkies are playing like a group that spent the last 6 days focused on defence. A 3-mile forward pass to score and a try scored on the dead ball line. Must be Melbourne. Brendan McGarbo in Shell Harbour. Thank you very much, Brendan. Loving the call currently at the Royal Adelaide Show. But listening to us, you don't want to miss a thing. Thanks, Helen. Just call the game, stuff the texts. Okay, thank you very much for that text. Appreciate that one. Glenn in Far North Queensland, thank you for your text message. Endeavour Energy's provided 2 updates saying that they're working to make damaged areas safe and assess the extent of damage, with Greater Sydney still under total fire ban. Power is unlikely to be restored to most affected customers this evening as a safety precaution under those conditions. Automatic network restoration systems have been temporarily disabled, meaning crews must manually inspect and patrol power lines before supply can be safely restored. So there's an update there. Thanks to Paul for sending that text through. Might be a while in Western Sydney, so I hope you've got your phones on charge and the ABC listen in the coming through the speakers as Cronulla are back to 13 now. Ronaldo Mulitalo has completed his sin binning as well, and they give away a penalty. Straight away, it's a high shot. Now, it might be Hohepa Puru who's come over the top of Jerome Hughes. Adam Fanua Blake was involved as well. But, yeah, it was Hohepa who almost had to get up and step ladder. That's come off the shoulder, Dino.
0: Yeah, he's come from the inside there, and Jerome Hughes has bounced up pretty quickly from that one. So the penalty awarded, and Melbourne progressed downfield.
1: Touchline, Matthew Elliott.
3: Yeah, just letting you know that Tuimalatu Brown has gone straight to hospital, but it's precautionary. I had a good chat to Frank Panisi about it, and they're confident that he'll be okay. But it's a neck injury.
1: Yeah, thank you very much for that, Matt. Good news that Melbourne think he will be okay, but always concerning when a player has to go straight to hospital. Josh King has it 25 away in centre field from Cronulla's line. Melbourne leading 12 points to nil, just over a quarter gone. One off the ruck, left-hand side goes Liero, 18 away from the line. Scooting out of dummy half is Grant. Munster back on the inside, changing direction for Wishart in game 100. Tyron Wishart takes the tackle, 10 away from the line. Might be the first time he's touched the ball. Grant scooting out of dummy half, grubbing into the in goal, picked up nicely in the in goal by the debutant Pollard. He's going to give the penalty away because of the obstruction. Pollard's had to skip through about 7 players, but unfortunately one or two of them were Cronulla players. And it is going to be...
0: It's a Cronulla penalty because Utukamanu took out a player off the ball. So he put a shot on, I think it was Nikora, who's over there trying to support the receiver of the ball, but then, oh no, it's Kennedy actually. Just runs through and hits Kennedy on suspicion. That's why the penalty's awarded.
1: Yeah, just seeing the replay then. I beg your pardon, Riley Pollard. My apologies. I thought that the referee had pointed to Melbourne there for the penalty, but Dean Hallertau watching the replay, saving my bacon, and Cronulla get away from their own end, finding touch on the eastern side. Here's Toby Rudolph up over the 30-metre line, 32 away from his own goal line. There was a bit of contact with the face there from Josh King, and it's going to be a crusher penalty. Toby Rudolph stayed down. Josh King just Got a little bit too overzealous there, and he'll probably go on report here as well. Harry Grant's going to get called over as captain, and Todd Smith is calling over Cam McInnes as well. I think Todd's had just about enough. Let's have a listen to the referee.
4: Okay, that Crusher's going to go on report. We've had numerous foul play penalties from both teams, okay? Take this moment to go back and talk to your teams, clean it up, okay? Otherwise, further action is going to happen again, all right? Thank you.
1: Further action. We've already had two in the bin, and this is another one on report. So Josh King is on report for the Crusher tackle on Toby Rudolph. Rudolph is okay. And Cronulla Dino are going to find touch 32 away from their own line. Trailing 12 points to nil with 17 to go in the first half.
0: Yeah, I mean, you watch the replay here, and it's fairly obvious Josh King doesn't give enough clearance for Toby Rudolph's head. So the penalties come, and Todd Smith, as you said, trying to settle things down for both teams. It's been a very stop-start game because of these penalties.
1: Yeah, 8 metres inside Melbourne's territory. Good strong run from Fanua Blake. He's 32 away from Melbourne's line. They play the ball and come left-hand side. McInnes, short ball, Rudolph. Rudolph takes some good post-contact metres to within 25 of Melbourne's line. He plays it quickly to go left from Hohepapuru, linking up with Billy Burns. Straightens on his run, held up in the tackle, 20 away and 20 in from the Western touchline. Melbourne 12, Cronulla nil. Burns being told to get back on the mark. He plays it for Hohepapuru. Right-hand side, McInnes. Strong contact, but he bounces off Utoi Kamanu, who goes again. And then McInnes is ultimately brought to ground, 19 short of Melbourne's line. Coming left from Hohepapuru, Niwaipuru puts the kick to the left-hand side. Mulatalo flying. So too Hugo Peel. Peel loses the ball in the contest. Cronulla will get six again. They trail 12 points to nil with 16 and a half to go first half, but they do get the scrum feed after Hugo Peel flew really high, but he didn't come up with the chocolates, Dino.
0: Yeah, he looked like he was taking a specky there, Hugo Peel. You're right, he's a very tall, lanky human being. He gets up high, but coming down to the ball at that speed, can't handle possession. So the Sharks will get probably their best look in a long time at running a whole set.
1: Didn't play rugby league until he was 17. Grew up playing AFL. No surprise when you saw that. Also plenty of rugby union as the first 15 captain at St. Kevin's in Melbourne. Cronulla win the scrum. Right-hand side they go for Riley Jones. 9 away from the line. 20 in from the eastern touchline. Trailing 12 points to nil. Less than 16 to go first half. They come left for Adam Fanua Blake as they look to get on the board for the first time tonight. He's too short of the line at the northern end. They go... give away six again because Fanua Blake goes to ground after the tackle was held. Another full set here. Billy Burns, 8 away from the line and 25 in from the western touchline, held up in the tackle. Puru, right-hand side, gets it away to Fanua Blake through the hands of Pollard. Jones, one-on-one, takes the tackle. 5 in from the eastern touchline and 5 away from the line. They come back left-hand side. Pollard, first receiver, gets it away to McInnes. And McInnes is taken in the tackle. 10 away from the line, centre field. He'll play the ball as Ohepa comes left-hand side now for Riley Pollard. Here's Niwaipuru. Puts the kick through Jerome Hughes. Does he hold onto it? It was around the ankles. He looked like he fumbled, but he must have held onto it before it touched the ground, according to Todd Smith, holding onto it with his leg and his arm. And he's going to be slow to get up here, Jerome Hughes, as Todd Smith calls time off. And the trainers come on for a leg injury for Jerome Hughes as he tried to awkwardly control that ball. 14:50 to go first. Oh, he's rolled his right ankle there, hasn't he, Dino? 14:50 to go first half. Melbourne 12, Cronulla nil.
0: Yeah, it was an awkward position that he found himself in. Jerome trying to take possession of that ball, as you said. He juggled it through the legs, and then he's quite compact as the pressure comes over top. So awkward spot there. Again, a little bit of spite in the play of the ball after he's on the ground there. And Niwaipuru was pushing and shoving, and then Gabriel comes in as well.
1: Well, we've got our eagle eyes watching on the big screens at home for that last try to Faalongo. Sorry, guys, but that's not a try from Amazing Alley. I'm in WA and watching on a giant screen. He put it down on the line. Thank you, Peter from WA. Froggy from Thirroul, no try, no reason to definitely overrule. Froggy's used to it. Thank you, Froggy. That's good defence from Cronulla. Muscling up was Britton Nicola and also Toby Rudolph, pushing Melbourne back to the 20-metre line. They come left now from the next play on the field for the first time, taking a hit up is Cooper Clark. He's 25 metres away, and then from the next play, they find themselves over the 30 through Liero. They continue right final play. Hughes kicks from inside 40, but it's taken on the full on the 20-metre line by Will Kennedy. Good return from Kennedy, and he will start this set. 14 short of the halfway line, 20 in from the Western touchline. 14 minutes to go in the first half. Melbourne 12, Cronulla 0. It's Matthew Elliott with Dean Halitau and Glenn Lauder here on ABC Sport. Good to have your company.

0: on NRL Saturday. Cronulla in possession, a metre inside Melbourne territory. Get up and play it through Mulitalo with another full set here, another set restart. It's been a sloppy old game, as plenty have this weekend in the National Rugby League, but low scoring at the moment, and they get another six again. Katoa will play the ball on 0-10 inside Melbourne territory. And now they get an offload. Billy Burns, it bounces around, and Mulitalo picks it up, goes back centre field. Sand flying everywhere as well. We're close to the beach, but not sure what was doing there. And finally, Mulitalo takes the tackle, 21 away from the line in centre field. Hohepapuru, dummy half, right-hand side for Nua. Blake continues on, and then a strong run there, close to the line. Brayden Ueli, 11 away. They come back left for Nua. Blake back to Nihuaipuru, and he's held up in the tackle, 8 away from the line. Hohepapuru at dummy half now, short left-hand side, one off the ruck to Oregon Kafusi. Gets the offload away, Adam Fanua Blake, on it goes to Pollard, jinking and jinking. Riley Pollard still going, gets down low. He's a metre and a half away from the line, but loses the ball in the contest. Good defending, close to the line. Josh King was involved, and Melbourne get a scrum feed. 10 away from their own goal line. They lead 12 points to nil. There's 12 to go in the first half.
1: Yeah, Riley Pollard taking a bit of a dart through the middle of the field. He shows some good footwork and tries to duck underneath the contact there of King, but he wrestles him to the ground, and the ball just flies out as that contact, or the squeeze on the arm there forces it free. So the best opportunity that the Sharks have had has gone begging here, and the Storm will look to bring it out from their own end.
0: So they win the scrum, and they come to the right-hand side, and here's Hugo Peel met in strong contact again from Cronulla. Niwakuru leading the charge, and Peel's pushed back 6 or 7 metres to play it 8 away from his own goal line. Here's Meany, and he takes it up to the 10-metre line now, 20 in from the Western touch line. The tries to Sua Farlongo and Hugo Peel, and now Melbourne lose the ball coming away from their own end. Oren Keeley gives the ball up, only 11 away from the line, and with 11:40 to go in the first half, good opportunity for Cronulla to get on the board touchline, Matthew Elliott.
2: Yeah, it's been a bit of a clumsy 10 minutes, hasn't it? The players getting their eyes up far too early. But Cronulla, like they did, they've had a bit of field position these last couple of sets and a few repeat sets, but you can just tell they're operating with a very new set of spine and halves. They're just not combining.
0: So they win the scrum, Cronulla. Left-hand side they go. Gabriel goes towards the line. He's only 4 away. Getting up and playing at 15 in from the Western touchline. Niwaipuru finds himself at dummy half. Then Billy Burns back on the inside for Brayden Welle. A metre away from the line. Gets up and plays it for Hohepapuru. Now here's Niwai. Dummies! Looks to go himself, but the defence closes in quickly. He's 2.5 away from the line, centre field. Cronulla trailing by 12. Right-hand side, Riley Pollard changes direction for Britt Nicotta. And Nicotta is 1.5 metres away from the line, 20 in from the eastern touchline. He'll play the ball. They'll come open side left for Noah Blake, first receiver. Jumps and dummies and flick pass. There was everything from the front rower there, and now Riley Jones is smashed over on the far side by the winger there, Moses Leo. They kick across field here on the last Cronulla from right to left. Oh, Hugo Peel, what a take. We spoke about his AFL prowess as a kid, rugby union fullback as well, and that was a beautiful take in mid-air to get the ball back for the Melbourne Storm. They have it on play two, 12 away from their own goal line, and they lead by 12-0, 10 to go in the first half. Dean Halatau.
1: Yeah, that's a great piece of athleticism there from Hugo Peel. He leapt above Ronaldo Mulitalo, who was streaming through trying to take possession of the ball and get his team on the scoreboard, but yeah, showing that prowess in the air.
0: They go to the left-hand side now. Tyron Wishart has 3 or 4 Cronulla players muscling him up, and he takes the tackle 18 away from the line. I bet Hugo Peel's been working under Xavier Coates at training for the Melbourne Storm, another former AFL prodigy with Xavier Coates before he made it across to the NRL. And now Hughes on the last has to kick from just inside 30. Kennedy can take it on his own 30-metre line, returning it up over the 40. And the chase is decent as well. Oren Keeley was leading it, and Kennedy plays the ball 10 short of halfway. Good scoot out of dummy half. I think it was Mulitalo. Here it is. He takes the tackle on halfway, about 18 in from the Western touchline. And Nihuaipuru at dummy half goes short right-hand side to Gabriel. So Cronulla trailing 12 points to nil, 9 to go in the first half. We see another interchange with Sifa Talakai coming on for Cronulla as well. So all the big boppers getting a break at the moment. Cam McInnes, Toby Rudolph, and also Adam Fanua Blake, 3 starters off the paddock at the moment. And here is Sifa Talakai getting the offload away. Picked up by Jorge Papuru. One off the ruck, right-hand side. Oregon Kafusi, second phase play. We're only nine away from the line. Last play, right-hand side, Nifai Puru. Gets it away to Pollard. Lovely ball over the top for Sione Katoa to score in the corner. And what about the way all of the Cronulla players go straight over the debutant, Riley Pollard, to congratulate him on what was a wonderful ball over the top for Sione Katoa to score his 16th of the season. Cronulla is on the board. 12 points to 4, kick to come. 8 minutes to go, first half.
1: Yeah, well, they got possession at a good part, middle of the field, so they were already getting into a good attacking territory, and there were some strong carries by those players. You mentioned that had come on the field. Sifa Talakai was in there. Also, Oregon Kafusi playing the ball, getting lots of momentum, and they make the most of that in the last play. They get the quick play of the ball. They go immediately to their right, and then Pollard, it was a peach of a pass. They created a bit of an overlap on the outside, and he takes a good option to throw it over the top and pick out Katoa to finish off the job.
0: Try number 99 in the NRL for Sione Katoa. He scored doubles in his last two games, so could it be three doubles in 3 weeks and 100? We can still hear Todd Smith having a chat down there. Harry Grant was in his ear through most of that as Cronulla are preparing to take the conversion. Touchline, Matthew Elliott.
2: Well, no sooner had I sort of questioned the spine of the Sharks than Puru digs into the line nice and square, plays out the back, hits Pollard, who throws an absolutely sublime pass to the edge. So there you go. They just proved me wrong yet again. The ball was dead. No, it wasn't. And the halves are not combining at all. Oh, yes, they are.
0: Oh, it sounds like a lot of our listeners who are watching on better screens than us may agree with us that there was more white line than green grass. Yeah. But anyway, we'll defer to the bunker with all of the screens that Adam G has at his disposal. Nifai Puru is 8 metres in from the eastern touchline. Looking to add the extras. Moving in and hitting this one. It looks okay. So Cronulla, 12 points to 6 with 7 minutes to go in the first half. Around the grounds in that AFL elimination final, Adelaide leading Western Bulldogs 19-13 in the second quarter. The winner will have to go to the Gabba next week to play the Lions after they were defeated by the Sydney Swans this afternoon. 0467 920 222. Greetings from Cairns. Turning out to be a bit of a hard game with mistakes on both sides. Al, Sandy and Kim, great to hear from you guys as always. I'm sure Kimmy will be cheering on the Sharkies this afternoon as Melbourne get us back underway. That was one of those wobbly old ones that they had the ball planted on its side from the tee. And what about the return from Oregon Kafusi? That was back fence at its best. And he wins the penalty as well. Harry Grant is a very frustrated figure at the best of times. And he's one of those hookers that likes to get up in your grill. And he and also Cooper Clark there were just a little bit too overzealous after what a run from Oregon Kafusi and Cronulla. Fine touch from their own 20-metre line, and they'll start this set, Dino, 5 short of halfway.
1: Yeah, it was Alec McDonald who got spat out the back there from that contact. And yeah, that was the definition, the very definition of back fence carry there for Kafusi, and that effort earns his team a penalty.
0: Yeah, I think Cooper Clark maybe took offence to the way that Alec McDonald got spat out, and he just held on for a little bit too long there as they go through the middle here. Hard yards here from Welle. He's asking for a hip drop, but nothing doing from the referee. Right-hand side, one off the ruck they go, and Sifa Talakai has it now about 31 away from the line. Put to ground, 23 in from the eastern touchline. He'll play it. They'll come left-hand side. Nifai Puru, dummies, and then Oregon again. He is up and about, one-handed offload. Back to Nifai Puru, and then it goes to Pollard with a try assist for the first try. Takes the tackle here. 21 away from the line. Nifai Puru gets it through the hands to Talakai again. Geez, the bench players have been impressive for Cronulla. Really changed the momentum here. 10 away from the line. Right-hand side, Pollard. Kennedy through hands. Riley Jones scores for the Cronulla Sharks. Starting debut in the NRL. His first game for the Sharks. Riley Jones gets them back to 12 points to 10. 5 minutes to go in the first half with a kick to come. His first try in the NRL. And I'm sure at Batow Bay on the Central Coast, they'll be celebrating. And no one more so looking down from above his dad, Shane, will be so proud as Riley gets on the board in his starting debut. Melbourne 10 at 12, Cronulla 10 with a kick to come. 4:30 to go in the first half.
1: Yeah, well, beautiful work again from the Sharks. And you mentioned it, you nailed it, Esther, that their bench players had generated so much momentum through that set. Start with the carry off the kickoff from Kafusi, leads to a penalty. He backs up again in the next set, has a strong charge on the left edge, comes up with an offload and really pulls apart that defence of the Melbourne Storm. And they move it to their right once more. The halves combine, and I think it's Pollard who digs in this time, finds Will Kennedy out the back, and a great tip on there to find Jones, and he gets down in that corner for a back-to-back try there to the Sharks.
0: The way they isolated on that right-hand side, and it was Pollard who was able to draw and pass Matthew Elliott. They're looking really good all of a sudden here.
2: They certainly are. And one of the key indicators for me when the Sharks are playing good football is when Will Kennedy's getting the ball at speed out the back, and that's what happened then. And you've got no choice when he's got the ball at speed. You've got to sink in on him, and comes up with a well-weighted pass there.
0: Now, high drama here for the Melbourne Storm. We saw Jerome Hughes go down with that ankle injury a little earlier on. He's just gone straight up the tunnel as well. So it could be some worrying signs for the Storm as Nifai Putu from 10 in from the eastern touchline adds the extras. He's 2 from 2 tonight. But, yeah, Matthew Elliott, we'll leave that one with you to get some more details on Jerome Hughes. And it does mean that Angus Hinchie comes onto the park for the Melbourne Storm. They'll have to do a bit of reshuffling as well. Angus has obviously scored, has played in the last four games off the bench, but he's not necessarily a half. He's a front rower, is Angus. He's come through the system in Queensland. You just look at their bench. It is a big bench. Trent Tolatau, who hasn't come on, he can play at hooker, and they could. Oh, he is on now as well, Trent. So he'll actually play in the middle, and then they've also made that change as well with Angus Hinchie coming on. So Melbourne and Craig Bellamy with a lot of different pieces of the puzzle to try to make fit at the moment, and it's all Cronulla at the moment. 12 points all, 3 to go first half. Hamlin Welle plays at 30 away from the line. And Oregon Kafusi, what a difference he's made off the bench. Another great run to within 6 of halfway. Left-hand side, one off the ruck. They go Kennedy. And Kennedy is 3 inside Melbourne territory. The Storm massively on the back foot. Nifai Putu kicking down the left channel on the last. Farlongo has to go back. He puts his foot on the goal line, but it was a millisecond after he caught the ball. And now he's caught high, or around the collar at least, by Pollard. The referee was happy with it. So too were the Sharks fans here, by the way, as well, as Melbourne play the ball 10 away from the line. Left-hand side, one off the ruck. They go Wishart. And Wishart is 18 away from his own goal line. Hard yards out of their own end here. The Melbourne Storm, Sean Bloor, still only 21, 22 away from his own goal line. Cronulla really quick out of defence here. They have got their backs up at the moment. And Hinchie is tackled 30 away on the last. So they'll be kicking from deep inside their own territory here through Tolau. And it goes down the right channel, taken by Will Kennedy, 15 away from his own goal line. And he returns it up towards the 30 with 2 to go in the first half. Dino, we're square at 12.
1: Yeah, I wonder if the Sharks can do what they've done those last few sets, get down the other end of the field and try and throw some points on before halftime. They'll be very happy with the way things are at the moment, considering they're at 1 point down to 11 men.
0: Cronulla lose the ball. It might be a strip here. Todd Smith has said it's a knock on. Are we going to think about a challenge here? Ronaldo Mulatalo is slow to get to his feet. Or Ronaldo's in a bit of difficulty here as well. I thought he might have stumbled as he got to the feet there. And Cronulla are going to challenge. Dean Halitau, you thought it was a strip straight away.
1: There might be some foul play, judging on how he looked on the ground there, Ronaldo Mulatalo. The trainer's going to have a little check of him on the field, but yeah, I thought it was ripped out at first. It happened very quickly, and the referee was quick to call it a knock-on, so I guess we'll see what comes up.
0: We'll get to Matthew in just a moment, but let's have a listen to Adam G.
3: We acknowledge it's a loose carry. However, the foul play overrides this. There's contact shoulder to head as Ronaldo falls. The challenge is successful.
4: It's a penalty. There's high contact, mate.
0: Yeah, so Angus Hinchie and also Peel, but it was Angus Hinchie who came over the top and got the high contact on Ronaldo. Ronaldo has been given the thumbs up by the orange shirt, but we might hear more from the independent doctor. Touchline, Matthew Elliott.
2: Yeah, it's a real tough one. Ronaldo's dropped the ball and he's actually falling quite quickly to the ground. And the defensive player's actually watching the ball, so he does.

0: Make contact with his head though.
1: Cronulla have found touch 25 away from Melbourne's line. There's a minute 20 to go in the first half, and it's 12 all. The Sharks playing the ball 15 away from Melbourne's line. Open side right, Nifai Pudu gets it away to Braden Welle, and he's 15 away centre field. As Hoheapapuru waits at dummy half, left-hand side. Talakai, short ball, Billy Burns, try. Oh, Talakai, beautiful, holds it up. The gap opens, and Billy Burns strolls straight through it and scores the try for the Cronulla Sharks, sixth of the season. And they all of a sudden lead 16 points to 12 with a kick to come. And that'll be all she wrote for the first half. Cronulla will go into the break with a lead, Dean Halitau.
2: Yeah, it's one of my favourite things to see, and that's a connection between two big boppers or two forwards. I know he's an edge there, Billy Burns, but Sifa Talakai, he's been awesome since he's been on the field for the Sharks, just with his speed at the line with the ball in hand. He pumps his legs into contact, and you know, he provides such a good platform for the next play. On this occasion, he decides to throw the pass, which is a great option considering they'll be aiming up to try and put some pressure on him defensively. He finds a really nice short pass, soft hands to Billy Burns, and that's a great line run by the back rower.
1: Really good reward. First start since round 19. He's been involved in every game, but it's only his 13th start of the season. And Matthew Elliott, it's just quite incredible how these momentum swings occur in this game of football.
0: Yeah, even more incredible is that a player of his size and speed, it actually should be illegal that you can come up with ball play like that, because he digs right into the line and it gives a short pass, literally half a metre from the line. It was just sublime play.
1: He's just an incredible footballer, Sifa Talakai. He just breaks the mould, doesn't he? Like, the size of him, he's a front rower, but of course he's played his career as a centre. The way he can use the speed, use the footwork, as Nifai Pudu adds the extras. 3 from 3 in this first half. And after trailing 12 points to nil, the Cronulla Sharks will take an 18 points to 12 lead into halftime. They conceded both of those tries, of course, with Michael Gabriel and Ronaldo Mulitalo in the sin bin. Both of them somewhat controversial, with a forward pass and then question marks around whether Suar Faolongo did indeed get the ball down before the dead ball line. But, I mean, they're in the history books now, so Melbourne do have 12 points. But that second half, the second period of that second half, the second quarter of the game, Dean Halitau, the way the Cronulla Sharks managed to wrestle momentum back with the full complement of 13 and the bench rotation really gave them great momentum going into halftime.
2: Yeah, it really did, Glenn. And, you know, they started with good intent. That's something we picked up straight away. Their line speed was up. They were getting their shoulder into contact. And it was an obvious thing that they needed to fix from their game last week. So they brought that in the opening stages. But to lose a player to 10 in the bin, and then for to lose another player for 10 in the bin, the Storm capitalised on that straight away. And, you know, forget about how the tries sort of came about, that they got awarded those tries because they had extra men on the field, and they had some momentum, and they were shifting the ball around, and the likes of Jerome Hughes and Cameron Munster were jumping up out of their skin looking for second phase play and really picking some good options. But then, yeah, when those bench players come on, and you identified it straight away, their energy went up again, the Sharks, and they're able to start putting points on the board. You know, their spine started to find a little bit of rhythm as well, and they're throwing some really good passes, executing really well. They look good on their right edge when they went out that way, and they come up with points. So it's a well-fought 18 points to go into halftime for them, and they'll be very proud of that.
1: Yeah, it's almost indicative of Melbourne's season, isn't it? Usually a Melbourne team, you just expect, oh, they'll find their way out of this. And in 2026, they haven't done so, Matthew Elliott. Is this a small window into a broader issue at Melbourne in 2026?
0: It may be a window into it when you look at the fact that I just went and asked about Jerome Hughes and the hamstring that had him ruled out for such an extended period. It's like a ligament right at the top there. Yeah. He won't be back on the field, so it wasn't his ankle at all. It was his. He hasn't done anything major to it, but he's just got no strength and power in it. When you've got your key players, as you just pointed out, you know, before kickoff, you know, how many games they've won without those guys. You know, when you have a big investment in players like that and they're not available to you, it certainly impacts performance across the whole team.
1: Yeah, the way that things did change, two tries after Jerome Hughes went down, I think he might have still been on the field for the second try, but certainly he was off by the time they scored the third. In fact, he went up the tunnel when they were behind the goal after the second try was conceded. So he was on one leg, essentially, then. So, yeah, bad news for the Melbourne Storm with no Jerome Hughes for the rest of the night. Sualungi Tuamalatu-Brown went off very early in the game.

0: after what not necessarily was vicious contact, but certainly pretty dangerous, and he's off to hospital with some neck pain. It meant that Michael Gabriel went to the sin bin, and then Ronaldo Mulitalo ran about 60 metres and got involved in a bit of a push and shove, and he went to the bin as well for Cronulla. That's when Melbourne scored their two tries, firstly to Hugo Peel, who came on for Tuamalatu Brown, and then Sua Faalongo. Nick Meaney has kicked two from two, and then Cronulla came back with tries to Sione Katoa, his 99th in the NRL, Riley Jones on starting debut, and then Billy Burns right on the stroke of half-time. Nifai Puru has kicked three from three. The referee and the bunker has been pretty busy. Michael Gabriel put on report, Josh King put on report for Melbourne, and Gabriel and Mulitalo both spending time in the sin bin. 0467 920 222. Brendan the Garbo at Shell Harbour, thank you for your text message. Shout out to the gear steward's son Harrison. He scored half the points for Terrace versus Nudgee in the B-ball today. He reckons I can't get on that rarefied air again, Glenn. Well, I'll give you that one, Gear Steward. We get plenty of you, but we get plenty from you. But I'll give you that one for your son, Harrison. Filthy is watching the storm go all around us without a drop of rain, but the wind was furious. And, of course, Filthy sends his love, Dino. Jerome Hughes, text messages about him. Thank you very much. Plenty coming through around the Melbourne Storm. Not necessarily the most popular team going around, but we appreciate your text messages anyway. 0467 920 222. Around the grounds in the AFL elimination final, Adelaide and Western Bulldogs locked at 31 apiece in the second quarter of that one. The loser season over. The winner plays Brisbane at the Gabba next week in semi-final. And full-time in the AFLW, Brisbane are leading GWS 55-24. In fact, Brisbane have beaten GWS 55-24 in the AFLW. Don't go anywhere, because we have got the second half from what is turning into a pretty impressive game of footy. It's been not necessarily the most beautiful game. And the Cronulla Sharks are currently lifting the trophy out on centre field. The 2016 Premiers, 10 years on, are celebrating with Old Boys Day, and they've got the trophy out there with them. So while they enjoy that, we will take a quick break and get the latest from the ABC Newsroom.
1: Hello, this is ABC News with David Rollins. The semi-official Iranian news agency TASNIM is reporting that an Iranian tanker has been hit by US forces near Iran's key oil export hub, Harg Island. According to a correspondent, the tanker was hit by four US missiles in the area of Harg Island's anchorage. It's quoting local sources as saying there were no casualties and the tanker's crew is being evacuated. There's no immediate official announcement from Iranian authorities, and US Central Command has not commented on the report either. A local ceasefire brokered by the International Atomic Energy Agency has taken effect in order to enable repairs for the restoration of external power to the Zaporizhia nuclear power plant in Russian-occupied Ukraine. The UN Atomic Watchdog says the Russian-controlled plant has been without external power since August the 20th and has relied on emergency diesel generators to cool vital safety systems. The IAEA says the plant is now running low on diesel fuel and faces a possible station blackout within days unless power is restored or more diesel is transported to the site. It also says Ukrainian technicians will begin power line repairs later today after demining the area. The federal government is expected to release draft legislation next week on its proposed digital duty of care model. The reforms would create a legal obligation for online platforms to proactively identify and reduce risks of harm to their users. The government has previously indicated it wants to give Australians greater control over the content they've served online. Senior Government Minister Chris Bowen has today expressed concerns about algorithms on social media.
2: We have a problem of algorithms that are driving people to more and more extreme content, and we want to give Australians a chance to deal with that.
1: The Victorian government insists there'll be no new property taxes amid revelations it hired consultants to investigate ways to bankroll infrastructure for new housing estates. Job advertisements reveal Infrastructure Victoria wanted two consultants at a cost of around $600,000 to analyse alternative revenue mixes to fund extra infrastructure to support residents of new homes. It follows last week's discovery of a secret 1% tax levy on public transport fares to help fund the suburban

0: rail loop, which Premier Ben Carroll has promised to abolish. Opposition leader Jess Wilson says that Labor can't be trusted.
1: At a time when Victorians are struggling with the cost of living, the Labor government is undertaking a review to work out how many new taxes they can levy on Victorians after the election.
0: Still in Victoria, where police say a large-scale search is underway for a man who allegedly assaulted three people with an axe in Gippsland in the east of the state. Ethan Siderman has the story.
2: Police say the man attacked an elderly man and woman and another man at a property in the Gippsland town of Tyres at around 12:30 today. The suspect then fled the address and the victims were able to call emergency services for help. The two male victims are expected to be flown to Melbourne with life-threatening injuries, while the woman is in hospital with critical injuries. A police search is underway for the suspect, who was last seen wearing a black and mustard jacket and carrying a black backpack. Police say he may be armed with an axe and handsaw and urge anyone who spots him not to approach, but instead call 000.
0: The community of Kalga, around an hour north of Sydney, remains on high alert for spot fires as firefighters gain the upper hand over a threatening bushfire. The blaze was burning at a watch and act level earlier today, prompting a swift response from firefighters supported by aerial crews. It's since been downgraded to advice level thanks to a cool change that has swept through the area. Visitors at the Walkabout Wildlife Sanctuary were evacuated, with the owner Tassin Barnard saying the site could still be under threat.
3: We've got people out in pairs with radio contact and mobile phone contact who are looking for spot fires actively, because it's just one ember can set it off, and we have got 80 acres bordering on Pokhara National Park.
0: Meantime, the State Emergency Service in New South Wales has received almost 400 calls for help as strong winds caused damage across Sydney this afternoon. Most of the 397 jobs are for fallen trees, including trees brought down onto homes, roads and power lines. Penrith, west of the city, has recorded 41 jobs alone, while incidents are scattered across the metropolitan area and as far south as Mossvale. The SES says there's currently a queue of calls for assistance and is urging people to remain patient. ABC News.
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4: 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One Day Internationals. 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
8: Get up and play the ball back on the inside. Munster Hughes now gets it away to Farlongo. Numbers on the right-hand side. Meaney, he'll look to isolate Kennedy and get a beautiful pass away to Hugo Peel, who race away and score the try. Peel gets his first in the NRL. Melbourne gets six again as Grant kicks from dummy half on zero. Flying through is Farlongo and he gets there. I reckon Farlongo gets there. Millimetres inside the dead ball line. What about the heads up footy from Harry Grant on zero? Out of dummy half from 40 out. Kicks through. Farlongo wins the race to the ball, but does he win the race before the dead ball line? Todd Smith says no. Dean Halitzow, what say you?
9: Oh, I thought he maybe put it on the line.
8: And they're going to give it. They're going to give it. Only nine away from the line. Last play, right-hand side, Nifai Puru. Gets it away to Pollard. Lovely ball over the top for Sione Katoa to score in the corner. And what about the way all of the Cronulla players go straight over the debutant, Riley Pollard, to congratulate him on what was a wonderful ball over the top for Sione Katoa to score his 16th goal of the season. Ten away from the line. Right-hand side, Pollard. Kennedy through hands. Riley Jones scores for the Cronulla Sharks. Starting debut in the NRL. His first game for the Sharks. Riley Jones gets them back to 12 points to 10. 5 minutes to go in the first half with a kick to come. His first try in the NRL.
10: Oh, have to put it away to dummy half, left-hand side. Talakai, short ball, Billy Burns, try. Oh, Talakai, beautiful, holds it up. The gap opens and Billy Burns strolls straight through it and scores the try for the Cronulla Sharks, sixth of the season.
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10: Hey, welcome back to Shark Park, where it is the home side leading by 18 points to 12 over the Melbourne Storm. After the Storm scored the first two tries of the game through Hugo Peel and Suafalongo, with two Cronulla players in Michael Gabriel and Ronaldo Mulitalo, both in the sin bin at the time. Cronulla coming back with three tries nine minutes before halftime. Sione Katoa, Riley Jones and Billy Burns all with tries. Nifai Putu has kicked three from three. Nick Meaney has two from two for the Melbourne Storm. In terms of the best players for both teams, Adam Fanua-Blake's run for 65 metres. Braden Uele off the bench for 63 metres. And for the Melbourne Storm, Stefano Utoikamanu, the best of the forwards, with 51 metres. And in terms of tackles, Harry Grant's made 25, Oren Keeley 23, Cam McInnes 22, and Jorge Papuru has made 21. They're back out there already after the 2016 Grand Final winning Sharks were on the field at halftime, lifting the NRL trophy. And we see the HIA card go up at halftime as well, because Ronaldo Mulitalo has gone off at halftime for an HIA, as we saw late in the first half, looking very wobbly after coming out of a high shot from Angus Hinchy as well. So another HIA issue for the Sharks, while for the Melbourne Storm, Suilangi Tuamalatu Brown went off very early in the game, stretched it off after a heavy shot that saw Gabriel go into the bin, and then also a little bit later on there was another injury for the Melbourne Storm. Jerome Hughes, their inspirational halfback, going up the tunnel with a hamstring injury. So Matthew Elliott will be on the sideline for us in just a few moments. Let us know what happened in the sheds at halftime. But that sort of brings you up to speed of what is happening injury-wise. Melbourne has got us back underway, and Cronulla are coming away from the northern end of Shark Park. And they had the 30 away from their own goal line. Getting up and playing it is Oregon Kafusi, who was very good coming off the bench in the first half. And now they find themselves only 8 metres short of the halfway line through Braden Welle. And now here's Cam McInnes, straight run through the middle of the field back on the park. 3 metres inside Melbourne territory. Plays the ball for Hapapuru. Nifai Puru puts the high kick downfield, the left channel. And it's taken by Hugo Peel about a metre outside the goal line. He returns it 9 away from his own line. 18 points to 12. Cronulla are leading the Melbourne Storm. You're with Matthew Elliott, Dean Hallettau and Glenn Lauder on ABC Sports coverage. NRL Saturday, Melbourne lose the ball 10 away from their own goal line, and the Sharks had all the momentum at the back end of the first half, and this is the chance in the second to continue that momentum with a scrum feed 10 away from Melbourne's line. Dean Hallettau.
11: Yeah, real opportunity here early for the Sharks, and you can just see Ronaldo Mulitalo, he's chopping at the bit to get back on the field. They can't make the change out of scrum, so he's standing with the interchange official. He's got the green card in his hand, which is a good sign for him.
10: Yeah, of course, 15 real time minutes is that HIA, so he's spent the half time getting checked out, and he's obviously been given the green light as they win the scrum, and they go to the right hand side through Riley Pollard on debut, who's been very good. Wins six again. Riley Jones goes into dummy half. Left hand side they go Britt Nikoda, and Nikoda is six away from the line centre field, waiting for Jorge Papuru at dummy half. Left hand side he goes to Nifai, back on the inside. Welle only 2 or 3 metres away from the line, 23 in from the eastern touchline, slowly getting up and playing the ball. And that's a terrible play the ball from Welle. It just got stuck under his foot. Loses the ball. Melbourne get the scrum, 10 away from their own goal line. With 2.5 gone in the second half, Cronulla leading 18-12. Let's get down to the touchline, Matthew Elliott.
12: Well, the key message from Craig Fitzgibbon at halftime apparently was that last week discipline was an issue for him. And again, in the first half, it remained a consistent issue across the game. And as soon as they got the whole team on there and they stopped giving away penalties, they got in front on the scoreboard. he said he'd like to keep his new screen.
13: Indeed, yes. Those commuter monitors are being very tightly guarded by the rest of the coaching staff in Craig Fitzgibbon's box. Thank you, Matthew. As Melbourne come away from their own end through Bloor, he's taken about 17 away and also about 17 in from the Western touchline. Grant dummy half, right-hand side he goes, and tackle 21 metres away from the line in centre field is over on that far side. The Melbourne Storm is Angus Hinchie. Now they continue right

0: Arcs, and Gabriel plays the ball 11 short of halfway, and then inside 40, and making Faalongo get all the way back, but it bounces really kindly for Melbourne. It was on its way towards the touchline, wasn't it, there from Pollard, but Faalongo was able to see it bounce back into the middle of the park and then pick it up just outside his own goal line. Oh, now they've been smashed. Kyron Wishart has been absolutely whacked by Hoepapuru. They're coming in from everywhere, but it's mainly to celebrate here, the Sharks. And now it's going to be a penalty because they're saying that Hoepapuru led with the shoulder and he's given the penalty away for a huge hit on Tyron Wishart, 5 away from the goal line. Cronulla 18, Melbourne 12.
1: Yeah, I think it might have been actually Pollard over the top there who gets the shoulder or gets charged with the shoulder there, which was... It was almost secondary contact, but he didn't wrap the arm, which is why the penalty came. It was unfortunate for the Sharks because they'd done such a good job on the kick chase. Put lots of pressure there on Faalongo, and yeah, the disappointment there on Puru's face.
0: Yeah, poor old Hoepapuru has put on a wonderful ball and all, arms around the waist tackle, and then Riley Pollard has come in with the shoulder over the top, fairly incidental, and it means that the Melbourne Storm have found touch, 35 away from their own goal line. Here's Sean Bloor. Riley Jones was quickly out of the line there. He missed Bloor. And now Bloor is tackled 35 away and 15 in from the Western touchline. They go right. Munster gets it away to Alec McDonald. And McDonald is tackled still 35 away from his own goal line. This time in centre field. And Grant continues to the right-hand side. Hinchy goes himself through the middle. Loses the ball. And it's going to be a strip one-on-one gone forward from Cronulla. So Melbourne will get the ball back here because Hinchy had the ball stripped out one-on-one and it went forward from the Sharks. They're not going to challenge it, I don't think. And Melbourne will get the scrum feed 5 short of the halfway line. 5.5 gone second half. Cronulla 18, Melbourne Storm 12. Touchline, Matthew Elliott.
2: Yeah, the referee iced that call. There's no doubt about that at all. It was definitely a one-on-one and a knock-on. That message that was given by Fitzy at halftime, I don't know whether it's landed yet. So because they've given away... one penalty and a strip early in the half.
0: Yeah, it's been another scrappy start to the half. Cronulla certainly looked good at the end of the first half, and they had the opportunity to start this half well and have been their own worst enemy so far. Alec McDonald has it for Melbourne. 5 inside Cronulla territory. 0467920222 incidentally if you want to get in touch. Hinchy short ball, that was flat but bounced as well off the chest of Cooper Clark, but he held onto it and took the tackle 30 away. Munster to the line, good hands Faalongo to hold onto that one. It was out in front of him and he had to rake it in one-handed. Faalongo takes the tackle 20 away from Cronulla's line, 10 in from the Western touchline. Here's Munster, short ball close to the line. Hinchy takes the tackle 13 away. Grant scoots out of dummy half. Right toll out. Back on the inside. McDonald's going to score. Oh, that's a lovely ball back on the inside from Trent Tolau, allowing Alec McDonald to dive over the line and score for the Melbourne Storm. The first try of the second half. Wonderful change of direction. It was on the back of a Cronulla penalty in centre field. 18 points to 16, the Sharks lead. Melbourne have a kick to come. 7 gone second half.
1: Yeah, nice play there from the Storm on last play too. It was a really nice pass at a dummy half from Harry Grant. He got a good look at where the markers were. He's able to skirt around them, throw a pass out wide there to Toilau, as you mentioned, and then McDonald does a great job back through the middle. He keeps his feet going. A great support run there from the big man, and then just gets through that first attempt to tackle. The space had really opened up there on the inside for the Sharks, and it's definitely against the run of play, you would say, to start the second half.
0: Touchline, Matthew Elliott.
2: Absolutely, Dean, and I think the big thing there that you mentioned was Harry Grant getting out of dummy half. He gets out of dummy half on last play, and everyone's not sure whether he's going to kick or pass. He digs right into the line, and that pass that he made, I just watched there, 3 defenders sink in on him, and that creates the space.
0: Meany, adjacent to the right-hand upright, looking to make it 3 from 3 in his final game in Melbourne Storm colours before linking up with the Perth Bears. Moves in from 11 out, makes no mistake, as you would expect. 18 points all. Cronulla and the Melbourne Storm, NRL Saturday, ABC Sport. Good day of your company. 0467 920 222. Enjoying today's triple treat of footy as I hike the trails in northern Italy. Batteries have lasted long enough for the Sharks Storm game. Cheers, Matt. I hope you're enjoying that, Matt. Sounds sensational. And this text is saying,

0: never see Craig carry on like Fitzy did. No, well, the difference between Craig and Fitzy is Craig's got all his monitors out the back of the box, and every time he wants to smash a monitor, he goes out of shot of the camera. Thank you for that text message, 0467 920 222. In the AFL halftime, Adelaide leading Western Bulldogs 44-38 with the winner to head to the Gabba next week and play Brisbane in the semi-finals. So first play after points, and Stephanie Utu-Kamanu was not happy with the contact there from Cronulla, but Todd Smith was getting him to get up and play the ball. He was slow to do so. Now they go right-hand side, and they have it through Clark. Plays the ball 30 away from his line. One off the ruck, right-hand side, Oren Keeley. Keeley looks for an offload, but he takes the tackle in the end, centre field. 10 short of halfway. He had a bit of a go at Oregon Kafusi at marker, and it allowed Harry Grant to scoot straight through the gap, through the middle of the park. Play the ball. Tallauer, dummy half. Left-hand side, gets the offload away backwards. Munster has to go behind himself and pick it up. Does so. They lose a bit of momentum here, Melbourne. So Munster just smartly takes the tackle. 27 away from the line on the last. Tries to get set again. Tallauer, first receiver, right-hand side. Puts the kick high up in the air. Mulitalo takes it well. But there's an escort coming through. Kennedy was the man as the escort player. And Melbourne get the penalty, Dean Halitau. Five away from Cronulla's line. 18 all. 10 gone, second half.
1: Yeah, it was that man, Hugo Peel, who took a really hard line around the outside there. He was really committed to getting towards that ball and challenging Ronaldo Mulitalo again. But Will Kennedy just takes a step to his right when he feels his presence, and it was a fairly obvious one there.
0: Oren Keeley, and poor old Will Kennedy gives away the penalty and came out second best as well. He ended up on his backside as Melbourne are five away from the line. Left-hand side, Tallauer. Short ball, Utu-Kamanu. Nine away from the line, 20 in from the Western touchline. Got a good game on our hands on here, even if it's not necessarily the prettiest. Tallauer, right-hand side, and now Farlongo is going to have to stop, but he goes again because he was going to give away the obstruction. So he stopped and then went back left. So he didn't have to continue the run behind his own player. Close to the line, Grant tries to burrow over, but he's kept out about 2 metres out, adjacent to the left-hand upright. Farlongo at dummy half. Left-hand side, Munster, short ball close to the line. Cooper Clark is on all fours there, trying to go over like a dog as Grant grubbers out of dummy half, and it's picked up by Cronulla, two away from the goal line. So the Sharks see off that attacking raid from the Melbourne Storm, but they still have to do the hard yards out of their own end touchline, Matthew Elliott.
2: What about Harry Grant's start to this half? He's just come alive, and it just everything builds on the back of him when he does that with this Melbourne team. They just get so excited.
0: He's up and about. He is like a terrier, isn't he, Harry Grant, as Gabriel plays the ball 15 away from his own goal line. They go one off the ruck, open side right. They play the ball 22 away from their own line. And now Adam Fanua-Blake from the next play is up over the 30. 33 away from his own line, but it's the final play for the Sharks. So Nifai Puru has to kick from well inside his own half. Not a bad kick, but Peel makes a lot of ground. Gets back on his heels as well. Takes it on his own 20-metre line. And the chase is good. Hugo Peel is whacked. And I reckon Hohepa Puru has given him a few words on the ground there, whispering a few sweet nothings in his ear as he absolutely cleaned him up. Melbourne Storm, 35 away from their own line now. Peel still down as well. Hohepa's come up with another massive hit. Here's Wishart dummying and going himself, trying to find a way through, held a metre short of the halfway line. Hugo Peel's no good here. He's still on the deck, 30 metres out from his own goal line. Meanwhile, Meaney has the ball, five inside Cronulla's territory. 20 in from the eastern touchline, 18 all, 28 to go in this one. The Melbourne Storm throwing it through the hands on the left-hand side. Farlongo takes the tackle, 10 inside Cronulla territory. 15 in from the western touchline. That's the way they go short side. For Munster to put the high spiralling bomb up, Will Kennedy has a lot of work to do. Does it well, reaches out and grabs it by the fingertips. Takes the tackle, 13 away from the line. Peel still down in back play. Kennedy loses the ball as he gets up and plays the ball. They'll think about challenging this one. Kennedy wants to, I reckon. They're going to challenge this one. Let's get down to the touchline, Matthew Elliott.
2: Yeah, Will Kennedy is definitely saying to that the ball was raked out in the play there. But, well, the momentum of this game, the start of the half, I thought, well, here come Cronulla, but Melbourne have turned it around in a heartbeat.
0: Hugo Peel is coming off the park at the moment. The doctor's just going to have a look at his rib cage, but we're just seeing the replays here, Dino, as Adam G decides it's
3: Will Kennedy gets to his feet. He doesn't ball plant.
0: Oh,
3: just looking to determine if there's any ruck interference from Malik McDonald.
4: Have a look at their own bloke in front of the ball too.
0: I reckon this is all instigated by Will Kennedy, judging by the look of this. He takes a step forward into the marker, doesn't he?
1: Yeah, he keeps... Well, he's trying to move back to position.
3: The ball
1: there
3: is lost, and Riley Pollard is actually in the way of Malik McDonald trying to get to marker. His challenge is unsuccessful.
0: This could be a penalty.
1: No, it's just going to be a...
0: The knock-on.
1: Knock-on, yeah.
0: Okay.
1: It's possession.
4: It
1: was messy, and Alec McDonald was making his way back to marker,
0: yeah,
1: which is probably what the Sharks were thinking, but there's no space there. There's one of the Sharks' own players blocking him.
0: Yeah, he did get to his feet, but the ball was planted, although he was on his feet, so it's not technically a ball plant, but it was just a messy play, the ball from Will Kennedy. He tried to rush, and he was moving forward at the same time as he lost control. So Melbourne had the scrum 18 away from the line. They go to the left-hand side. They have it through Wishart, skipping away from a couple. Towards the line, here's Harry Grant. Can he find a way through? No, he can't. At the moment, Hugo Peel is back out there on the right wing for the Melbourne Storm. So the ribs are okay at the moment. They go to the right, Munster at a wide first receiver, back on the inside for Hinchy. Still going is Angus Hinchy, and he takes the tackle, 12 away from the line, centre field. Grant waiting at dummy half. Right-hand side, Utoi Kamanu. Strong run, close to the line. Can they keep him out? I'm not sure. Double movement, they're saying.
4: Ball carrying arms on the ground. I call short, he then promotes, mate.
0: There you go, Todd Smith called short, and then he promotes it. Stefano Utoi Kamanu has given away a penalty for a double movement, and Cronulla will find touch from their own goal line. 18 all, 26 and a half to go, Dino.
1: Yeah, it was a really strong charge near the post there from Tokamanu, and it's very subtle. He hits the ground and then he just pushes the ball forward right next to the post. He may not have even intended to get it to the line, but it's a double movement and it's a penalty to the Sharks. But I want to point out, the Sharks' bench was so good to finish the first half. The bench for the Storm has been exceptional in the opening stages of this second half. Cooper Clark, Alec McDonald, Hinchy, they've been great.
0: They have, and Hinchy and McDonald are heavily involved in this tackle, driving the Sharks back 10 or 15 metres there, Mulitalo. And now they have to play off the back foot again, 9 short of the halfway line. And they'll play the ball through. That's Toby Rudolph back on the park as they go short right-hand side. Here's Britt Nikoda. Now they come back left. They have the ball through Pollard. Keeps it alive for Rudolph. And Rudolph is 12 inside Melbourne territory on the final play. Here's Pollard kicking on the run on the right-hand side. Chase is coming through. Farlongo makes a meal of it. It goes through their hands fortuitously for him. It goes over the dead ball line. It'll be a goal line dropout. It could have been worse for Melbourne because Farlongo had no idea about that one. A good kick from Pollard. Farlongo had to make up a lot of ground, and he just got tangled. He had to turn around on himself. And Melbourne, goal line dropout. Cronulla with the next use of the football if they get it back. 25 to go, 18 all, Dean Halitau.
1: Yeah, maybe the night lights here catching him as he tried to find where that ball was going to land. It gives his team a bit more defensive work to do.
0: It is the short one. I reckon that's gone forward off a Cronulla hand. It's picked up by Nifai Putu, and he races towards the line. Todd Smith was just going to wait to see if he got over the line and see if he could go to the bunker probably, but Nifai Putu was tackled 3 away from the line, and so they've lost their challenge, of course, recently. Knock on in the contest from Cronulla. It looked that way live, and the replay confirms it as well. So Melbourne, Dino, get the scrum feet 10 away from their own line.
1: Yeah, I think it was Ronaldo Mulitalo who got the arm up there. He's, you know, he's quite passionately saying that it wasn't him that touched it, but that they made the call in the run. And as you said, there's no challenge left from the Sharks.
0: So Melbourne, 10 away from their own line. They come to the left for Wishart, and Wishart takes the tackle, 11 away from his own goal line, 15 in from the Western touchline. They come out of dummy half through Moses Leo, who's barely touched the ball tonight. He gets up and plays it 18 away from his line, and here's Cooper Clark again. You could hear the strong collision as he raced into Riley Jones there. He plays the ball 28 away from the line. And he's gone to ground, but I think he's just fixing his boot up there, Cooper Clark. He's okay. And they're 15 short of halfway through McDonald. Right-hand side they go. Through the hands of Toilau. More strong contact on the far side as Oren Keeley feels the full force of Nifai Puru. He plays the ball 8 away from halfway. They'll kick from just inside 40. It's a high spiralling one again for Kennedy, who takes that one well on his shoulder. Massive kick from Toilau, but really good take from Kennedy as they come away from their own end through Katoa. He could have passed it to Riley Jones there, Katoa, and Jones could have been away, but he takes the tackle 21 away from the line. And now here is Jones through the middle of the park, 25 away centre field, surrender tackle. So slow to get to his feet. One off the ruck, left-hand side comes Cam McInnes. He's 30 away from his own line in centre field. 18 apiece, 23 to go. Cronulla and Melbourne, the Sharks, on their way to a fifth-place finish. They will host the North Queensland Cowboys in week one of the finals. You would think here at Shark Park, despite the fact that there has been plenty of talk around where it will be, Riley Pollard, meanwhile, has lost the ball, getting up and playing the ball on the last. So it'll be a changeover for the Melbourne Storm, three away from the halfway line. Let's get down to the touchline, Matthew Elliott.
2: Well, that's an internal jinx. I was just about to say we're starting to see a lot of ball in play here, no errors, and it's really turning into an exciting game. And then an error. So Melbourne Storm gets some field position here. Let's watch Harry Grant light this up.
0: Are you suggesting they're some sort of psychic or mind readers out there, Matthew? Are they listening to you?
2: Yeah, well, there's got to be someone listening to me.
0: I'm not sure how they get past the tinfoil on the head. As Melbourne have the ball, 10 away, 10 inside Cronulla's territory. Left-hand side they go. Clark loses it now. And Cronulla dive on it. It was Cam McInnes dived on it, but he lost it as he went to ground as well. So it'll be a Cronulla scrum feed, 35 away from their own goal line. It's not surprising in round 27 that it's a little bit sloppy, but it's certainly been an arm wrestle either way, Dean Halitau.
1: Yeah, arm wrestle, but the mistakes are starting to stack up now for both teams. And Clark there goes into contact. I think it might be Riley Pollard over the top. He makes a strong tackle and knocks the ball out at the same time. So not played out intentionally. Like a strip, just making a tackle and the loose carrier comes free.
0: So Cronulla win the scrum. They're 35 away from their own goal line and they go left off the scrum and they find themselves 8 short of halfway, getting up slowly and playing it is Mulatalo. They come back open side for Gabriel on debut and he takes the tackle right on the halfway line in centre field. Playing the ball now for Hopapuru. Right-hand side for McInnes. Quick hands for Rudolph, and Rudolph backs into traffic, makes a couple of post-contact metres, and he's 9 inside Melbourne territory. We've got 21 minutes to go. We're all square at 18. Adam Finua-Blake on the park again for Cronulla. He backs into the traffic, and he makes about 6 or 7, maybe more post-contact metres. Good, strong legs from Finua-Blake. He's 28 away from the line. Left-hand side, Nifai Puru. No-look pass to Kennedy. Keeping it alive, Gabriel back. Back to Kennedy, the wraparound, and Kennedy is 10 away from the line on the last. Gets up, plays the ball back right for Nifai Puru. Kicking towards the corner for Mulatalo, and it's going to be a Cronulla penalty because Hugo Peel lost the ball in midair. It was dived on by Oren Keeley in an offside position, and Cronulla will get the penalty a metre away from Melbourne's line, but Hugo Peel had to do it because otherwise Ronaldo was going to pick one up, and it would have been a Cronulla try, but they do get the penalty a metre away from the line, Dean Halitau.
1: Yeah, it's been a bit of a mixed bag for Hugo Peel. Obviously, he had that huge contact not too long ago, and he was concerned about his ribs. He's certainly got the ability to get up in the air, but from time to time in this game, he hasn't come up with the ball.
0: And they just showed a shot of, they're going to take the two, by the way. They just showed a shot of Craig Fitzgibbon on the big screen as well. And the good news is the computer monitors appear safe. He was smiling, he was laughing, he was clapping. So what a week, a difference a week can make for a coach. 10 in from the Eastern touchline as they will look to make it 20 points to 18 with a quarter of this game to go. Matthew Elliott, touchline.
2: Well, that's a good I didn't see a monitor in there, actually. And such is the help. I've just got a very interesting insight. Tony Grimaldi, the blue shirt for Cronulla, a player I coached for me years ago, just came past and sprayed my whole program with the sticky stuff. And I can see that, look, I understand why there's so many errors in the play of the ball.
0: There's many things that are going through my mind, but incredible. Thank you, Matthew. And thank you to Tony Grimaldi to make our night. As Cronulla will look to go ahead through Nifai Puru, 10 in from the Eastern touchline. As you heard there from Todd Smith, there's still a lot of time left. He's just trying to manage some frustrated footballers out there this evening. Of course, Putu in the halves tonight with no Nicho Hynes. He's played at 5'8 the last few weeks with no Braden Trindle, but moving to halfback tonight. And the senior figure as well with the debutant of Riley Pollard. He's done a good job tonight, Nivai Putu, moving this side with the ball in his hand. And he's also made no mistake with that penalty goal. He's 4 from 4 tonight. They lead 20 points to 18. It'll be interesting to see what happens. Of course, you would expect

0: if and when Braden Trindle is fit, that he would come straight back into this Cronulla side for the final series, Dino. But Nifai Putu has been really impressive the last few weeks.
1: Oh, it's been good to have that backup, right? If they can get in the finals and progress through, then should anything happen with that shoulder of Trindle's, if he is in fact right to go for next week, then you know you've got that backup of a guy that's had the runs on the board this year. He's got that experience and he's doing a decent job at it.
0: I'm sure Mal will be watching on thinking the future is bright for Nifai Putu at Perth Bears. Coming up against a couple of his future teammates tonight in Nick Meaney and Tyron Wishart, as another strong run from the restart. Adam Fanua-Blake is 12 away from his own goal line off the back fence again. He was almost up there with the 2016 team, who are up on the hill at the moment throwing down a few tins as they lose the ball backwards here through Katoa, and it's picked up by the Cronulla Sharks 18 metres away from their own goal line. Kennedy will get up and play the ball. They'll continue to the left through McInnes, and McInnes up over the 20 metre line. Strong straight run from Cam McInnes, playing the ball 20 away from his own goal line. Left hand side, one off the ruck, they go for Rudolph, and Rudolph is 32 away from the line. He'll play the ball for Hohepa Putu as they come back into the middle of the park now through Billy Burns. And Billy Burns is 9 short of halfway. 20 in from the eastern touchline. Final play, 17 and a half to go. Nifai Putu kicks. It's sort of got a lot of backspin on it. He didn't get the connection he would have hoped for there. And Peel takes the catch 20 out away from his line. Now they go left. They spin it all the way left here, Melbourne. It ends up with Tyron Wishart. Just throwing it around a bit now with nothing much left in their season. They trail by two. They won't make the finals this season. They haven't done so since 2010. Of course, that was the salary cap season. And a season when it came down to actual results was back in 2002. Never have they missed the finals, or never have they finished a season with a negative win-loss record under Craig Bellamy. This is the first time that has ever happened. Right-hand side they go now. Yutoi Kamanu through the middle of the park. Straightens, good one-handed offload. Munster floats one over the top for Moses Leo. Kennedy comes across. Leo gets underneath him, goes back inside. Jones does well to cover and wrap him up 12 away from the line. Now at a dummy half, Wishart goes to Munster. Here's Harry Grant keeping it alive for Torlau. Torlau, long ball over the top. Do they have the numbers? Quickly out of the line, Mulitalo to get there one-on-one and wrap Nini up. He throws the ball anywhere. It goes about 15 metres backwards. Faiolongo ends up with it. 30 away from the line now. I think they lost about 12 metres on that play. Torlau puts the kick up in short quarters on that eastern side of the field. It bounces backwards out of the hands of Peel, lands with Mulitalo. He takes the tackle, 12 away from his own goal line, two in from the eastern touchline. Dean Halitau, I'm not sure about you, but with 15 and a half to go and Cronulla leading 20 points to 18, I get the feeling this might get a little bit sloppier.
1: Yeah, well, it looks like Melbourne are just going caution to the wind type football, as you sort of alluded to through that last series of plays from them. They're looking for any chance to throw the ball over the top, to tip on and find some space out wide and really play some football.
0: So Cronulla have it in the middle of the park through Jones, 30 away from the line. Left-hand side they go. And it's Toby Rudolph, 12 away from halfway on the last. Hohepa Putu left short for Nifai. That's a deep kick, stabbing one down onto the chest, though, of Faiolongo. 10 away from his own line. And here they go again. Faiolongo, long ball back into the middle for Peel. And Peel takes the tackle, 15 away from the goal line. They get up slowly and play the ball for Munster at dummy half. One off the ruck, left-hand side, they come for Leo, and Moses Leo is taken 19 away from the line with 14.50 to go. It's Grant's in at dummy half. Goes one off the ruck right for Tyron Wishart, 25 away from his own goal line. Centre field, Grant now at dummy half. Here's Nick Meaney. Meaney bouncing away from a couple, giving it away to Oren Keeley. Oren Keeley can't find a way through. A bit rudderless here. Does get the offload away to Torlau really late. I'm sure the referee was going to call held, but Torlau gets around three or four of them, and he's away down the eastern side. Up over the 40, 30, and finally brought to ground 20 away from Cronulla's line. Great run from Torlau after the late offload from Keeley. Akili, left-hand side they come now. Grant, Munster, Faiolongo out the back. Do they have the numbers? Here's Wishart. Game 100. Can he get there? He's just short. A metre away from the line, Tyron Wishart. Final play, Melbourne. Grant was after a knock-on at dummy half or interference from Cronulla. Todd Smith is calling. Todd Smith is calling a knock-on

0: And Harry Grant is going to challenge. There was a Cronulla hand in there.
1: Captain's charge from Melbourne. Yeah, on-field ruling, knock on Melbourne. They're claiming ruck interference, mate.
0: I reckon Harry Grant has got a leg to stand on based on what I saw live, Dino.
2: Yeah, there seemed to be a Sharks player that was either left on the ground or sort of encroaching as the ball was being played. So
3: the Sharks players just end up in this position as the play unfolded. The Melbourne player had every chance to play the ball to the side of those players.
0: Yeah, it's a terrible play.
3: And chooses just to lunge forward, doesn't play with any balance and control. The challenge is unsuccessful.
1: Fair enough. It's your play the ball.
0: Yeah, he plays it almost outside of his right foot. Touchline, Matthew Elliott.
4: Yeah, Tyron Wishart there. That's called Tyron Milk, apparently. But there was no milk there, Tyron. So bad luck, mate. He wasn't far off scoring a try. You could see the disappointment in his face, but they had one more play there and they had the Cronulla defensive line in tatters.
0: Well, the Cronulla fans are having a bit of a sing-song now. So they're enjoying themselves. Country Road, as they go to the left-hand side with Fenua Blake. And he takes the tackle 31 away from his own goal line. And now there's a bit of a push and shove with him and King. But Todd Smith just tells them to separate. Almost like a boxing match. Get on with it. Here's Cam McInnes, 12 short of halfway. By Hepaputu left for Nephi Putu. I reckon that's maybe just outside 40. It's straight down the ground. And it's taken by Sua Faalongo, 10 away from his own line. The trouble for Sua is he's got no one to pass it to. So he goes on his own. He does one of those little Benji-style, throwing the ball out in the front, shaping to kick and then regather. And then he takes the tackle 30 away from his own goal line. Sua Faalongo is having a bit of fun, I think, with 12 minutes to go. Down by 2 points. Peel plays the ball 30 away from his line. Now they come into centre field with Nick Meaney. And Meaney is 13 away from halfway in centre field. They'll continue left through Moses Lee. Moses Leo is three short of halfway. Don't forget Jerome Hughes up the tunnel just before half time with a hamstring injury. And the winger as well, Tuamalatu Brown, early in the game, carried off on a stretcher. He's in hospital for precautions after potential neck injury. So he'll be monitored overnight in hospital in Sydney. But Melbourne think he's okay. There's Melbourne on the final play. Munster chip and chase. Wishart coming through. He couldn't quite get there. That's brave from Will Kennedy. He took the ball and then he took a whack from Wishart. That could have gone horribly wrong because there were knees and elbows everywhere. And Kennedy does look a bit ginger, but he does well there to pick the pocket. Cronulla 20, Melbourne 18, 12 to go, Dina.
2: Yeah, it was very brave there from Will Kennedy. I thought he was having second thoughts when he got towards the ball, but he put himself in that position in front. There was a bit of a deflection, lands straight in, but he reacts well to keep hold of it.
0: Here's Gabriel, 30 away from his own goal line. 0467 920 222. Matthew Elliott, Dean Halitzow, Glenn Lauder, ABC Sport on NRL Saturday with Cronulla leading 20 points to 18. Over the Melbourne Storm, 11:20 to go. The Sharks are off to the finals. They will host North Queensland next week in a 5th versus 8th elimination final. Sua Faalongo taking a kick return up towards the 30-metre line. This is the end of the road for the Storm in 2026. Cam Munster scooting out of dummy half, but slipping over, telling the club that we understand, telling the club that he's likely to be a free agent at the end of his contract in 2027. So will it be a departure for Cameron Munster and for Craig Bellamy at the end of 2027? A real changing of the guard at the Melbourne Storm if that ends up being the case. As Utoi Kamanu gets a one-handed offload, bounces, picked up by Meaney. They can keep it alive. Another one-handed offload. Faalongo ends up with it. He's a metre inside Cronulla territory. Grant waiting at dummy half. He'll go to the left and Munster's waiting at first receiver. Back on the inside for Clark. Bounces off for Hepaputu and then takes the tackle. 9 away from the halfway line. 9 inside Cronulla territory. Clark's injured here as well. He's staying on the deck now, or is he? I'm not sure. It might have been a head clash between him and Adam Fenua Blake because they're both on the deck. And now Todd Smith is going to call timeout. Dean Halitzow, both of them are showing the effects.
2: Yeah, obviously two players on the ground here, and he's actually looking at his leg there, Cooper Clark. So
0: he's asking for a hip drop, but he's already down on one knee.
2: Yeah, and then Adam Fenua Blake's actually left underneath him at the end of that.
0: McInnes comes over the top and pushes him awkwardly over. I don't think it's going to be a hip drop. I think it's just an awkward way that McInnes. Okay, so he is going to be on report.
2: I mean, it's not typical. He makes contact with the legs. It seems a bit more of a collision by chance, but it definitely was hard to see a typical hip drop, but definitely the contact on the legs.
0: Yeah, he almost looked like he was able to hold onto the waist there and not go down. Touchline, Matthew Elliott.
4: He was actually already on. Adam Fanuel Blake was already on the ground when he pulled him down. Yeah. So he didn't drop anything, but he did pull him down in an awkward way.
0: All right, so Melbourne at 20 away from Cronulla's line. This strong carry from Josh King puts them only 5 short of the line at the northern end. They trail by 2. Harry Grant, dummy half. Can they finish their season with back-to-back wins? It was a big victory last week against Brisbane. They trail by 2 at the moment. 9.5 to go. Grant plays at Munster. Right-hand side, Tuilau back on the inside. Straightening is Oren Keeley, taking the tackle 3 away from the line. They'll continue for Grant, dummy half, to come left. Bad pass out of dummy half, but bounces kindly for Utoi Kamanu. Now it goes for Cooper Clark. Clark gets it away one-handed to Cameron Munster. Shows, goes himself, takes the tackle. 6 away from the line. Held up, Cameron Munster then put to ground. He'll get up and play it for Harry Grant. Scooting out of dummy half. Clark is short, goes back into traffic and takes the tackle. It was all very close quarters there for the Melbourne Storm, and they couldn't get through the ruck defence of the Cronulla Sharks. Changeover for Cronulla, 20 points to 18 they lead, and just under 9 to go now.
2: Yeah, and more frustration from Harry Grant. He's gesturing for something in the ruck prior to that last play there, but Todd Smith having none of it. They just need to reset. Here the Storms, a good opportunity, but a lead run on last play in a number of defenders probably wasn't the play.
0: Fanua Blake gets up and plays it. 12 away from the line. Now they go through the middle of the field. 20 away from their own goal line through Jones. He'll get up and play the ball. And now Nifai Pudu gets it away to Cam McInnes, who's 29 away from his own goal line. There's traffic in the ruck, so Riley Pollard was slow to get to the ball. It was Cooper Clark who slowed things down, but Melbourne just held off and allowed Pollard to get there, so they didn't get any advantage and give away the penalty. Fanua Blake plays it 10 outside of halfway, and now they kick from just inside 40 through Nifai Pudu, taken by a far long 10 away from his own goal line. Back on the inside for Moses Leo. The chase is there, though, and Rudolph over the top and Pollard underneath means Leo's taken 21 away from the line. They go right through Hugo Peel. He's lively, and he takes the tackle 28 away in centre field. 7:40 to go. Cronulla holding on to a 2-point lead over Melbourne, 20 points to 18, after the Storm scored the first 2 tries and led 12 points to nil. That was when Cronulla had 2 players in the sin bin, Michael Gabriel and Ronaldo Mulitalo, and Melbourne now have the ball on the halfway line through McDonald. Gets up and plays the ball. They come to the left, Tuilau, gets it away to Munster, to the line, and then passes to Farlongo. Here's Wishart, 2 on him though. He had Pollard down low and Kennedy over the top, and he was whacked as well. Plays the ball, gets up for Grant. He backs up as well. Wishart passes to the left and Farlongo grubbers towards the in-goal, and it goes over the touchline. And it is going to be a Cronulla play the ball, 10 away from their own goal line. They went short left-hand side. It was quick play from Wishart to play the ball for Grant, then back up and get the pass away to Farlongo. It comes off a Cronulla player, but it's not played at. So the Sharks get to play the ball, 10 away from their own goal line. And Craig Bellamy is being kept away from the computer monitors now in the Melbourne coaches box. 6:30 to go, Cronulla 20, Melbourne 18.
2: Yeah, well, that's Harry Grant there. He sees a bit of an opportunity off the quick play of the ball. A number of defenders retreating down the short side. So it looks like there's not much space, but he likes to work within those small confines and try and create something. Type of player he is. Unfortunately for the Storm, it doesn't pay off.
0: See if Italakai plays it 20 away from the line, and now Michael Gabriel has it 25 away centre field. The Sharkies fans up and about. Here's Toby Rudolph, 35 away centre field, getting up and playing it for Hepapuru. One off the ruck left-hand side for Adam Fanua Blake. Held up in the tackle, 5 short of halfway. 6 to go in this one. Hohepa dummy half, 1 off the ruck, right-hand side McInnes. He's 7 inside Melbourne territory on the last. So they go to the right, Pollard kicking on the run again. The former St. Doms and Penrith Jr. taking a leaf out of the Cleary's book. He gets the ball there. Pass over the top. Katoa kicking towards the in-goal, chasing his Farlongo. Katoa puts his hand on the ball, but it's already touch-in-goal. And Farlongo has done pretty well there to shadow it over the touch-in-goal line. Come back for a 20-metre restart. And off they go through Wishart They weren't ready. Cronulla, can Wishart get through? No, he can't. And now Farlongo's down. Was he whacked in back play? I was watching Wishart make a break, and 20 metres behind him, Farlongo is in trouble here. So we'll keep an eye on him. Moses Leo's 5 metres inside Cronulla territory. It is actually quite fun when there's not really much on the line and they can just throw the ball around. That ball from Tolau to absolutely nobody, and Peel has to go all the way back and collect it. It's like a game of touch here at Shark Park at the moment. Tolau gets it away to McDonald. McDonald takes the tackle of Hohepapuru, who's worked really hard tonight as well in defence. Some big, big hits. One off the ruck, left-hand side they go. Then it continues on for King. And Josh King held up in the tackle, two inside Cronulla territory. Grant goes left short for Munster. Munster, that is the worst offload in the history of the world. Gives away the knock on, and Cronulla will get the scrum feed 10 away from the halfway line. He's not going to challenge this one, surely. He's just trying to force the offload with three Cronulla players on him.
2: They've lost their challenge already.
0: Of course, yeah, they lost it down
2: the try line. So, it was a dodgy attempt. He's that kind of guy. When he's in contact, he's so strong at staying up. He can often find that arm free, but he tries to shovel it out. It goes straight to ground in what you call the worst attempted offload ever.
0: Touchline, Matthew Elliott.
4: Well, there's no shortage of chaos in this game, but it's kind of fun in a weird way. Yeah. So the 12,184 people here. Enjoying themselves.
0: Here's Katoa, makes it up over the halfway line. He plays the ball for Riley Jones, who goes to the centre of the park and takes the tackle, 10 inside Melbourne territory. He'll play the ball for Pollard, left-hand side. He goes for McInnes and then back on the inside for Toby Rudolph. And Rudolph is he's lost the ball as well as he tries to get up and play the ball quickly, 15 inside Melbourne's territory. So yeah, it is just continuing the slop fest, and 3.5. But Matthew's exactly right. I indicated as well, it is kind of fun to watch them just throw the ball around with absolutely nothing on the line. Cronulla playing in fifth place next week against the North Queensland Cowboys. They'll have heaps of players come back. Obviously they'll have Nico Hines and Blake Brayley coming back. Teague Wilton, Tom Hazelton will be back from suspension as well. We hear that Braden Trindle isn't a million miles away either from that shoulder injury, but it's just about how it holds up, I guess, if he does play finals footy, and they will be a different team in the first week of the finals, despite the fact that they've been limping a bit the last few weeks, just that one win in their last four games, and that was in their last five games. You have to go all the way back other than that win over the Gold Coast 2 weeks ago. So they had the ball on halfway Melbourne. Harry Grant throws it to nobody. But it's not quite nobody, because it's Riley Pollard on debut who gets it for the Cronulla Sharks. With 2:30 to go, he will play the ball a metre inside his own territory as they go to the left-hand side, Mulitalo. And this is not going to be the most expansive play here for Cronulla now. Mulitalo's asking for a crusher tackle as well. Slow to his feet, but nothing doing from the referee. And now Sifa Talakai can take the hit up about 6 metres inside Melbourne territory. They'll see this set out, Cronulla. They'll probably stab towards the touchline and then try to keep Melbourne boxed in their own end for the final set of Melbourne's 2026 season. Right-hand side, one off the ruck goes Cam McInnes. 2 minutes to go in this one, final play. What are they going to come up with here? They go right. Pollard will kick to the air, chasing through. Farlongo is almost like at the US Open at Flushing Meadows at the moment. It was an overhead smash, and it was over the byline, over the dead ball line, a goal line dropout, and Melbourne Storm may get the ball back here, but if Cronulla can get it, they'll just about finish it off with a minute and a half to go. Touchline, Matthew Elliott.
4: Fault. Double fault. Why did he do that? He was in the field of play. Just catch it. He was 5 metres in the field of play.
0: Straight over the service line from Sua Farlongo. It is picked up by Melbourne. Or maybe it was all part of the grand plan, because they got it back from the goal line dropout, and Nick Meaney has got to the 30-metre line. Here they go, left one off the ruck from Stefano Yutoikamanu. If they score this set, Sua Farlongo is an absolute genius. They have the ball 10 short of halfway. Grant left-hand side. They spin it. Munster back on the inside. Hinchie back on the park. Hinchie takes the tackle 3 short of halfway. With 48 seconds left in this one, Munster shows, goes. What can they come up with here? Tolau gets it away to Farlongo. He might finish what he started. Here he is over the 40. Still going, Farlongo, 35 out.

0: Gets it away to Grant. On they go here. McDonald straight and hard. They've got 30 seconds here, the Melbourne Storm. 20 away from Cronulla's line. Can they come up with a victory somehow? Munster, left-hand side. Farlongo's whacked by Nicara. Was the pass forward? No. Munster comes back behind him and collects it. Left-hand side, Wishart. Grant's taken out as he passes to King. King flick pass on the ground. Stefano Utoikamanu still going. One-handed offload. Grant, the flick pass out the back. Gets it away to Trent Liero. I'm sorry. This team won't play finals football. There was absolutely nothing on the line. But that is one of the great tries you will ever see. The flick pass behind his back from Harry Grant. Trent Liero scores next to the posts. Melbourne Storm will go on and win this game. They lead 22 points to 20. I don't even know if they'll take the conversion. There's handshakes all around. Todd Smith is waiting for the conversion. But Dean Halitau, how do you sum that up? That can only be scored by a team with 10 seconds left in their season, down by 2 points. Incredible.
1: We'll go all the way back to the bat over the dead ball line, Sua, as you called it, Estee. They get up the other end of the field off the retaining that short dropout, and then it's just, we said it before, caution to the wind style football and trying to score at all costs. This flick pass from Harry Grant, that's magic. And then Trent Liero, he gets the ball. He's got one player to beat. Throws a dummy, shrugs away from the tackle, gets it down next to the post. But, oh, you can't go back and count all the hands involved. Farlongo was in there two or three times. You took Amanu. Oh, I'm not sure if King was in there, but Harry Grant, he passed it from that. Oh, that is sublime, the pass around the back.
0: That is what you call playing the long game, Matthews. Sua Farlongo at the other end from 5 metres in the field of play, batting it over the dead ball line. Knew exactly what he was doing.
2: Well, I obviously don't know what I'm talking about, so... Wow, what about that try? There must have been about 12 passes prior to the try being scored. It was just, Liero, before he got over the line, it was just amazing.
0: Nick Meaney will finish it off. They win 24 points to 20. That is one of the most stunning tries you will ever see from the Melbourne Storm. It meant absolutely nothing. The 2 points obviously goes the way of the Melbourne Storm. It doesn't matter because Cronulla had to lose by more than 40 points to miss out on fifth place. We knew pretty early in this one that probably wasn't going to happen. It didn't happen. They lost 24 points to 20 in the end. That was ugly game of football, but one of the most enjoyable ugly games of football I've ever seen, Dino.
1: Yeah, it was messy, and I think Matty used the word chaos. It was chaotic through that second half, and neither team really getting any fluency going in their attack, but they were trying to come up with something out of nothing. The Storm in particular, as that game sort of got on towards the end, and Harry Grant is a provider for the last pass, but it was everything in between that got there. Sua Farlongo was bouncing around looking for those opportunities. Stefano Utoikamanu was involved in that last play. We had a really strong game across the whole night.
0: Let's get down to the milestone man, Tyron Wishart.
2: With Tyron Wishart, mate, your 100th game and your last game for Melbourne. How do you sum that up?
3: Scrappy. Definitely wasn't perfect. I thought our second half was a lot better than our first half. I think we tightened up a few little areas, which was good, but still far from perfect. But, me and Nick Meaney and Sean Bloor, last games for the club, I thought it was a good way to get sent off.
2: Yeah, it certainly was. Mate, I tried to actually explain that last try. Can you do a better job for me? Because I'm not sure what happened there.
3: Me either. I think everyone blacked out and we just somehow went over. But a bit of magic. A couple of lucky things went our way, but that's footy, isn't it?
2: And what about, like, just not the game, but reflecting on your 100 games at the Storm and moving on to another opportunity? How would you sum all that up?
3: Yeah, look, I mean, I've been down in Melbourne for 5.5 years now, so I think I've learnt more about footy. I probably learnt more about footy in the first 6 months I was there than in my whole life, to be honest. So, I owe a lot of thanks to the club, and at the end of the day, they've been great for me, and but it's a new opportunity now. So eyes forward, but probably not until after the presentation night. We'll do a bit of party in there, a few drinks, and reflect on the year. A lot to work on from the year, obviously, and not the way we wanted it to go, but

0: Yeah, looking back on my time here, it's been amazing.
1: Well, congratulations on your time there and tonight, mate, and well done.
0: Thanks, Matty.
2: Yeah, so Melbourne move up to 28 points. Their differential better than the Bulldogs, the Raiders, but not better than Manly. So they finish in 10th position, the Melbourne Storm, after that victory tonight. And they finish the season with back-to-back wins as well. Plenty of time, Matthew, to get more reaction, because we are... Don't put your head down like that, Matthew. We're on air for another 27 minutes. So feel free to keep going. We'll get to Dean Hallitau's ABC Player of the Year points at some stage, but let's get back down to Matthew now.
1: Well, Josh, how do you sum that game up, mate?
3: It was a bit of a roller coaster, wasn't it? Up, down, every which way. We obviously, the start wasn't ideal for them. They had a few boys sent to the bin, and we were able to put a couple of tries on, but they were strong. Like, they've got a really powerful forward pack especially, but even their back three make a lot of metres for them. So it was tough out there. I think in the end, it was a bit of a worry attrition, and we were able to get that try with, what, a second to go. So fairly scrappy, but that's what it is. It's been that sort of a year, and just regroup, learn a few things, and go again next year.
1: So how do you sum the year up for a team that would obviously have high expectations, and justifiably so, and you've had a fair bit of adversity? What do you take out of it? Rather than the negative sides of it, what do you take out of the year?
3: I think the way the game's played at the minute is a little bit different to previous years, and we probably took a little bit longer to adapt to that. Obviously, the referees and the six agains and different things, they have a lot of impact on the game. And again, I don't think at the start of the year we probably went away from a few of our things and weren't really playing the right style. So there's a few things for us to look at there. Obviously, a lot of new guys in the team. We were talking about it the other day. We had like 11 debutants or something this year. Don't quote me on that, but a fair few debutants. So I think in terms of moving forward, we've had a lot of growth in some of our young guys, and they've got some really good experience, but we've got to go back to the drawing board and look at, I guess, our training and our preparation each week, and how we want to be and how we want to train and play. So a bit of work to do.
1: It'd be great for our listeners just to get a small insight into this period between now and then, going back to training. What are you going to do with yourself?
3: I think it's important to get away and have a little bit of a rest and reset. The rugby league year, what we started, we'll be starting November this year, so sort of go from December till the following October sometimes if you make it all the way deep into finals. So it's a long period of time, so just being able to get away from the game, let the body have a little rest, but more importantly the mind, and then come back ready to go. It's important that we stay ready in a way, you keep up the training a little bit, but it's important, the year's done, can't change anything now. You can stew on it as much as you want, but get away and be ready to go, come back in November.
1: Well, apparently the presentation night's coming up, so have a good night there, mate, and thanks so much for your time.
3: Cheers, thank you.
2: Yeah, thanks, Josh King. Really impressive speaker, isn't he, Josh King? Thank you, Matthew, for that. If we can get some Cronulla reaction, I guess that would be quite nice as they head into finals footy on the back of Dean Hallitau. Not ideal preparation, is it, when you have won only one of your last five games?
4: Yeah, and obviously tonight the team doesn't look... probably doesn't look like it's going to look next week with those players that were rested, and so we'll see a different Sharks. We spoke about their intensity in the game against Parramatta last week, and it was lacking throughout pretty much the entire game. They started with that tonight, so there was some really good contacts. I thought the Pudus were really good as a pair in terms of their intensity defensively, and they provide great backup through the final series should they be called upon. So there's a couple of positives they can take from the game for sure, but the win-loss column doesn't look great in this last month.
2: Yeah, it certainly doesn't. As you say, they do have those players coming back next week. Nico Hines, Blake Brayley, Teague Wilton, Tom Hazelton, they do add a lot to this side, but it really has been the last sort of month or so without Braden Trindle that we've seen a big change in this Cronulla side. Let's get down to Matthew now.
1: I'm with Will Kennedy. I guess it's like... having to actually deal with that last second of the game brings some disappointment, but there was a lot to take out of it, particularly with the debutants you had out there.
5: Yeah, I think for myself, for the boys, I think we were just a little bit disappointed at the end. But, I thought we dug in deep for the boys that debuted, and I think I'm really proud of that. And, I think we just got to take it the next step forward for next week.
1: So let's just leave that behind and talk about next week. Between this moment now and the game coming up next week, what's the shift in mentality, and what will happen this week that's a little bit different than what's been going on the whole year?
5: I think just having those other boys come back in the squad, and credit to those boys out there today. And I think those boys that come back in, they're going to do a job, and we're going

0: get connected real quick and head into finals all together and going forward into that next game.
1: So it looks like you'll be playing North Queensland here on your home ground. So is that something that, like, you need any special preparation for that, or you just go through your normal processes?
0: Yeah, I think just the process is doing what we do best, and I think that's what when we worry about ourselves and play our footy, that's when we're at our best, and I think we've got to just do that leading into the first game, and yeah, just take it game by game, and definitely this next week it's a big one for us and all the other boys as well.
1: So what about, are you excited about playing semi-final footy? Is it something that you can really get yourself up for now?
0: Yeah, it's always exciting going into finals footy and being those top teams and going up against them as well and just test yourself. So I think, it's an exciting time of the year, and we just got to get together and look forward to the next game, I think. Yeah.
1: Well, I really appreciate your insights, Will. Thank you very much, mate.
0: Thank you.
2: Yeah, thanks, Matthew. Thanks to Will Kennedy. Always tough after a defeat. Of course, Kennedy here next year after signing that one-year extension. Dean Halitau's going through his ABC Player of the Year points. Matthew, well done. You've got the headset off anyway. Yes, Matthew, well done. You can come up. I saw you've got the headset off anyway, so you're on your way regardless. Well done down on the sideline. Dino, your ABC Player of the Year points.
3: Yeah, one point I'm going to give to Harry Grant. I thought he had a bit of a mixed bag for some of the game, but when it counted, he came up with that last pass to send over Trent Loiero, and I thought he was scheming all night. A couple of good kicks. Some really positive play, 2 try assists, so he gets my 1 point. 2 points, I'm going Adam Fanua-Blake. He had 162 running metres, but 78 of them were post-contact metres, and he was really putting dents in the Melbourne Storm line and providing the platform for his teammates on the next play, which I think is really important. He was really tidy defensively as well, Adam Fanua-Blake, so he gets my 2. 3 points, I'm going Stefano Tuikamanu. 102 running metres, 30 tackles, 4 offloads. He was very, very handy out there tonight in terms of the pressure that he applied to the Sharks' middles. He was always a handful to stop. He came up with those offloads, and you know, the second phase helped Melbourne get down the field really well, so he gets my 3.
2: And that's an indication of the way that Melbourne finished the game as well. When he came on for his second stint, that sort of coincided with Melbourne finding an extra gear in that last sort of 10 or 15 minutes.
3: Yeah, he's an aggressive player, and he likes to be the leader of their pack, and when he's on the field, he'll take on the opposition, but he's good at coming up with those late offloads and really creating something off the second phase. I thought their bench players are really, we spoke about that as well through the game. I thought Cooper Clark did a great job, Alec McDonald and Angus Hinchie in their stints. Trent Toilau had to fill in at 7 when Jerome Hughes went off, and he had a couple of good moments. He had a couple of rough passes, but in amongst it, there were some good kicks and some good passes that led to clean breaks. Actually, that little break he made down the eastern touchline, he skirted around 2 outside backs from the Sharks and showed plenty of toe to get all the way into the backfield. So he had some good moments as well. It's obviously bittersweet for the Storm. They're finishing on a win and a great way to finish the game itself, but disappointing to finish the season now.
2: Finishes the season off contract as well at Trent Toilau, so it'll be interesting to see what happens in 2027. Paul from Astral, great call tonight, boys. Thanks for keeping those of us still dealing with the power outage entertained. Wish there was more footy. Thank you, Paul. Sharks deserve to lose after taking the 2 with 20 to go. They're not going to make it. Jeff in Sunshine, thank you very much for that one. Well done, Storm. Quite happy how the Sharks were competitive. I'd also be quite happy if they don't use the bunker ever again. Get rid of the captain's call and use the bunker when the referee calls for it. That was all in capital letters. So thank you very much for that text message. And 2 great performances from 2 Perth Bears. Tyron Wishart and Sifa Talakai, says Hillbilly Harve, Perth Hills, WA. Well, the other one that's heading to Perth who had a great game tonight, I thought, was Nephi Pudu as well. Yeah. He was really impressive as well. So
3: yeah, I thought that actually Tyron Wishart was strong. Like, he had some really
2: second half,
3: He made like over 140, 150 metres running, and you know, he's such a good utility. He's playing starting centres tonight, but drop of a hat, put him in 5'8", hooker, 13. He can play either 7 or 6. He's a wonderful player.
2: Well, this was the third of fairly weird Saturday all round, to be honest. Manly headed across the Tasman to take on the Warriors, who were short of a top 2 place, but not necessarily knowing where they'd finish. But it was pretty tight in the end. They're watching from the boardroom for us. Well, Luke Lewis was watching it, but he had to scoot here. He's right in front of us for Old Boys Day. So Michael Carayannis and Andrew Moore ran the rule over it.
4: Glenn, it was a very entertaining game. In fact, a really good game of footy. And the Warriors, thanks to a Chanel Harris-Tevita field goal in the 78th minute, won 31 points to 30 over a pretty gallant Manly Warringah side. As Tom Dragojevic said, had he not been penalised to deny his own team a try late in the game, Manly would have won. The Warriors did score 6 tries to 5, 3 of them to brilliant fullback Tane Tuipiki, who also kicked 3 goals from 6 attempts. Charles Nicol-Klukestad scored 2 tries in his return from injury as well. And for Manly, 2 tries to Lee Hobowadi and 2 tries to Reuben Garrick. Jamal Fogarty, 5 from 5. Warriors led 20-12 at halftime, and they win 31 points to 30. Michael Carayannis, really entertaining stuff. And the Warriors, they weren't perfect today, but that did dig deep in the end to get a victory. And finish their homestand leading into the finals.
5: Yeah, I think rather than a real clinical performance, it was probably the next best thing for the Warriors. We had to scrap hard and come from behind against a really willing and gallant Manly side. And I guess the benefit for the Warriors, it allowed them to put into practice what's going to happen in the finals. There's going to be a game where they're going to have to kick a field goal to win the game and all these sorts of things. So, you know, if I'm the Warriors, I'm sitting back going, okay, it wasn't the prettiest performance. It wasn't our most polished performance, but we have to fight really hard to get this job done. And we found a way against a good Manly team.
4: Yeah, our Manly had moments. I thought both Tom and Ben Trbojevic stood out for them, because when they went on a tear, they were down 24-12 and it looked like the Warriors by how many, but then Lehi Hopewadi scored. Josh Felody in the 49th minute, Lehi Hopewadi in the 52nd, and again Reuben Garrick in the 65th. They were nearly unstoppable there for 15 minutes or so.
5: Yeah, there was a couple of big moments. One where Tom Trbojevic threw a forward pass and got caught back in the first half. The Warriors went up the field and scored. In the second half, it looked like Ben Trbojevic had bust through a beautiful pass, and Jacob Laban had got held back and was penalised. And then what happened? The Warriors march up the field to score.
4: Jacob Laban, too. He was involved in all of that. And once again, too, MC Tane Tuipiki, playing at fullback, he was named on the bench. Charles Nicol-Klukestad moved to the wing. Tuipiki was unbelievable again.
5: He was. He's so damaging. I thought Charles was really good as well, because, yeah, you know, the concern without Dallin Watney-Zelezniak is their carries coming out of their own end, but he did a good job. I think the Warriors should be happy with the way they played. Charles back from suspension, Tomato back from injury. I think it was a good performance.
4: So, wooden spoon or not, they're going to be hosting next week as first or second team. Penrith, wooden spoon, minor premiership or not, Penrith most likely will beat the West Tigers by more than 2 points, which is required for them. That would set up a Warriors-Dolphins game next week.
5: I'd love it on a dry surface. Two of the best attacking sides going at it. It's going to be it'll be a points fest. Shall that happen?
4: Yeah, I'd love it on any service. All right, thank you, Michael. You're going to be at Wollongong Stadium tomorrow, Dragons and Parramatta. I hope you get some sleep and don't get too excited.
5: Mm.
4: But a season ender down there in the Gong. I'll be back with Luke Lewis and Matt Elliott from Western Sydney Stadium from midday, and we'll bring you the 4 o'clock game between Penrith and the West Tigers. But in Auckland, Estee, a Chanel Harris-Tevita field goal late wins it for the Warriors. 3 points in the ABC Player of the Year to Tamati Martin, first game back in 5 weeks. 2 points, Tane Tuipiki. 1 point, Aaron Clark, as the Warriors win by a point.
2: Thank you, Andrew. And then it got weirder. In far north Queensland, in Townsville. They say they go troppo up there. Well, it was pretty troppo this afternoon. The Raiders putting 50 on the Cowboys in an 80-point game. Watching for us, Laurie Spiner, Grant Bell and Quentin Hull.
6: Glenn, it was a weird old game of footy with the Raiders putting a real dent in the North Queensland Cowboys finals preparations. A 50 points to 30 scoreline here in favour of Canberra. We had drama from the outset, and it set the tone for a weird old game. Josh Papali'i, the legend in his last game for the Raiders, had to undergo an HIA after copping a heavy knock with the first carry of the game. It was a tackle which saw Reuben Cotter put on report and sin binned. So from the first hit up, we should have realised we were in for something weird, and it continued across the game in such vain. Luckily, Papa passed his HIA, actually came back out on the ground and scored a try in a performance from the Raiders which unveiled yet another young playmaking star, Kobe Black, the halfback who was a part of the Broncos system but left Brisbane to get a chance with the Raiders when the Broncos decided to sign the likes of Jonah Pezzett and Thomas Duffy. Well, given a game in his debut here in front of family and friends, he set a new NRL record for most points on debut. He scored two tries. He kicked 9 from 9 off the kicking tee, but that was only half the story. His field kicking, he set up a brilliant try with a grubber for Ethan Strange. He just looked the complete

0: with that grubber from Black setting up Strangers' try with 15 to go. It was 48 to 24 in favour of Canberra, and then 50 to 30 was the final score. Black actually kicking a penalty goal to ensure that the Raiders got to the half century. Xavier Savage scored three tries. As mentioned, Black scored two. Kyo Week scored, so did Simi Sasangi, Ethan Strange, and Josh Papali'i. It was great to see him score just before half time. How much weight do you give to this performance for the Cowboys? Yeah. Speak to the Cowboys fan who's sitting there thinking, what a horrible way to prepare for the finals. We've been hot and cold all year. What chance are we going to Sydney?
1: Well, we'll go down there for game one. I can't see us progressing past game one unless we make some significant changes to the way we played today. We need to find our footy. We need to find our best footy. And that comes from discipline and control. We did not have that out there today. And we didn't have the necessary control of the ball. 75%, 74% completions, not good enough. And when you look at the defence, we had far too many missed tackles, 55 missed tackles, albeit the Raiders had 30, but they're not going into a finals series, and ineffective tackles, 21, so... Wow.
0: Yeah, okay, Billy, thank you. You gave three to Kobe Black, two to Xavier Savage, and one to Jason Tomalolo. So the kid halfback on debut gets the three votes. Canberra finished their season 11 wins and 13 losses. The Cowboys, 13 wins, 11 losses. They'll finish eighth and go into a cutthroat final. Next week, Raiders 50, Cowboys 30, and that name again, Kobe Black, a new record for the most points on debut. He scored 26 points to go past Amos Roberts, who scored 22 on debut for the Dragons back in the year 2000.
2: Yeah, just incredible performance, wasn't it, by Kobe Black? A real excitement machine for the future. And interesting that Ethan Sanders made way for him to come in. But as you say, Q, 9 goals from 9 attempts, 2 tries. Because your game went for so long, you obviously weren't able to get to Kobe Black after the game. But Laurie Spina did catch up with the debutant.
3: Kobe Black, can you believe that?
4: Honestly, no. No, not really. Wow, it's hard to put into words, to be honest, to finally get that debut, but no, it's just a privilege to share it with Papa and Mal on his first game as well, and Morgan's last game as well for the club. But yeah, this is a privilege to share the field with Papa for one time.
3: Like, you had to train most of the year, you came across there and waited your time, you certainly were ready. 26 points, most points for an NRL debut, did you know that?
4: No, I didn't. I was just learning news actually just then. Look, it's a cool stat to have, but it's more a team stat, to be honest. It's easy to put the goals over when they're just scoring the tries, but I was fortunate to play in a really good team behind a really good forward pack that made my job a bit easier.
3: Yeah, even though you're new in the side, you seem to control well, you defended well, you're kicking your high bombs, and your all-round display, have you practiced those high kicks?
4: Yeah, no, I've been practicing for a few years now, but it's good to finally get to showcase it at the top level and see what happens with them. I think there's still a lot to learn and work on. I think there's a lot more to my game that needs to be improved, but I think it's good to at least get one game out here and show me what needs to really improve.
3: It's great to play with Ethan Strange. He helped you a lot.
4: Yeah, 100%.
3: And last word on Papa. Josh Papali'i, what a legend of the game. It must have been awesome for you to play with him in his last game.
4: Yeah, growing up a Queensland supporter, I don't think there's anyone else really you could idolise as a front row like him. He's done it all in the game. I think to get to 340 or whatever it is at one club is just unreal, and it's sort of a dream of mine to do too. I just want to be a one club player, and you know, I'd love to do it down here in Canberra, and I've got a great backing with the support crew around me as well. But you know, Papa's unreal. He's a freak. Makes everyone's job so easy.
3: Tell us, I know there's a crew with you, your family, friends. Tell us who came.
4: No, we had a fair few come. We got a heap of family friends that got down, and then obviously family got around it, so a few mates as well. But no, I'm just really lucky to have them around me. But, like I said, really good support crew.
3: Appreciate your time on ABC Sport. Kobe Black, we're going to hear a lot of that name.
4: Thank you so much.
2: Yeah, speaks really well, doesn't he, for such a youngster. NRL debut, saying that he'd love to end up being a one-club player, of course, coming through Marsden Park and Queensland under-19s, Broncos through and through, but... now at the Raiders, and could we see him playing 300 games for the Canberra Raiders?

0: time will tell. We are at Cronulla, where the Sharks led until the last seconds of the game, and a try that went through 7 billion hands before Trent Liero scored the final try to give the Melbourne Storm a 24-20 victory over the Sharks. It means Cronulla goes through to the finals with one win in their last five games. Melbourne finishes their campaign with two wins, but the first time that they miss finals because of win-loss since 2002. They, of course, finished last in 2010 because of the salary cap. Dean Halitau, final words from you. How you saw this one in a weird round of footy?
1: Yeah, it was a messy game, and there was moments of excitement, which we all spoke about, and a great way to finish what was a dusty game for the most part.
0: Matthew Elliott, your thoughts?
2: I thought you both summed it up perfectly. There was chaos, it was fun, and everyone's going to get their attention onto next week now.
0: Melbourne, 24-20. Hugo Peel, Sua Faolonga, Alec McDonald, Trent Liero tries. Nick Meaney kicked 4 from 4. Tries to the Sharks to Sione Katoa, Riley Jones on starting debut, and Billy Burns, Nifai Pudor kicking 4 from 4. Michael Gabriel and Ronaldo Mulitalo ended up in the bin. Reports for Josh King, Gabriel, Adam Fanua-Blake as well, 24-20. Matthew, thank you. Enjoy Western Sydney Stadium tomorrow.
2: Cannot wait.
0: Dino, enjoy Wollongong tomorrow.
1: I can't wait either.
0: Thank you for listening. Thank you to our tech, Tim Jenkins. Thank you to Mitch Turner in the studio. It has finished. Melbourne 24, Cronulla 20. Good night.
3: Play to Wakeham. Goes right to Brown, away to Olakau'atu. Great pass, Tom Dvojevic to Garrick. Down the eastern touchline. Beats Healy's going to score. There's no one in the in-goal area for the Warriors. And Reuben Garrick puts it down next to the post. To Clark. Goes right to Martin. Turns it into a peaky. Straight through a gap between Nathan Brown and Ben Trbojevic to score very, very easily. The multi-talented fullback from the Warriors, who gets his second in front of the northern post. On the last, to Fua. Goes right to Marty Martin. Puts in a cross-field kick. Coming through, Nickel Klugstar. He catches it. Gets the ball. Down! Try to the Warriors! Charles Nickel Klugstar has a double! And he screams in delight. Jake Simpkin, 14 out from his own line. Goes to the right. Fogarty to Olakau'atu. Beautiful ball to Tom Dvojevic. Over the 30 to 40. He's got Garrick with him. Flat pass, if not forward. Garrick's away from Carl Pereira. And he's going to put it down underneath the crossbar. You enjoy your off-season. The Warriors have won. 31 points to 30 at Mount Smart Stadium in Auckland. It took them a long while to finally get on the top or over the top of Manly, but they do it. 31-30.
4: Play 25 out. Paddy bounces out, gives it right to Black, then on to Sasungi. Passes to the wing for Savage. Grubbers in behind Derby and gathers it himself and plants a brilliant try. Now to the right, and shifted from on the 20. Sasungi to the edge for Savage. Up to the 30, the 40, to halfway. Tackled but got a grubber away. Was Black onside? He's there to grubber it through the kid and regather. What a try. If he's onside, Kobe Black has scored in his first game. Reef to the right, Papali'i going for the in-goal area. And he scores a try in his last NRL game. Josh Papali'i, oh, what a half he's had.
5: Out of dummy half, Paddy. He's tackled but got a pass away to Strange. Second phase, Strange. Oh, a dummy, a step, a fend, and a pass in field to Kobe Black. The kid on Dupuy's got a double.
4: Five from the halfway line. Paddy on the last. Passes to Black. He's rushed that, so he runs past one. Dummies past another. The kid to the 20. Grubbers for Strange. That is outstanding. Ethan Strange finishes off a piece of heads-up rugby league brilliance from one of the greatest debuts the game has seen. Kobe Black puts on the try for his halves partner. Now Kobe Black for the record for the most points on debut to convert the try he set up and make it 24 points and counting on Dabu. He knocks it through. He displaces Amos Roberts for the most points on Dabu.
5: Now over halfway goes Lars. He's tackled. That'll be the last play, I reckon. Yep, it is. That's the end of the game and the end of the season for Canberra and the end of a brilliant career for Josh Papali'i. They couldn't send him to a good farewell at home in Papa's house, but in his last game, Josh Papali'i

0: celebrate victory as Canberra has dispatched North Queensland 50 points to 30.
1: Get up and play the ball back on the inside. Munster. Hughes now gets it away to Farlongo. Numbers on the right-hand side. Meaney, he'll look to isolate Kennedy and get a beautiful pass away to Hugo Peel, who race away and score the try. Peel gets his first in the NRL. Only nine away from the line. Last play, right-hand side, Nifaipuru gets it away to Pollard. Lovely ball over the top for Sione Katoa to score in the corner. And what about the way all of the Cronulla players go straight over the debutante, Riley Pollard. 13 away, Grant scoots out a dummy half. Right toll out, back on the inside, McDonald's going to score. Oh, that's a lovely ball back on the inside from Trent Tolau, allowing Alec McDonald to dive over the line. Munster, left-hand side, Farlongo's whacked by Nicara. Was the pass forward? No. Munster comes back behind him and collects it. Left-hand side, Wishart. Grant's taken out as he passes to King. King flick pass on the ground. Stefano Utoikamanu still going. One-handed off lead. Grant, the flick pass out the back. Gets it away to Trent Liero. I'm sorry. This team won't play finals football. There was absolutely nothing on the line. But that is one of the great tries you will ever see.

0: Hello, this is ABC News with David Rollins. Authorities in Nepal say they've rescued another two people 10 days after catastrophic flash flooding on the border with Tibet. The BBC's Sanjaya Dharkal has more from Kathmandu.
1: A day after two Nepalese hydropower project workers were pulled alive from a tunnel, a Chinese worker has been brought to safety from a separate tunnel by Nepalese rescuers. Separately, police say a woman has been rescued from the fourth floor of a house ravaged by the floods in Betrawati. Both she and the Chinese worker are being airlifted to Kathmandu for further treatment. Many are still feared trapped in the tunnels of five hydropower projects in the region. The number of people known to have died in the floods has passed 1,300, while 5,000 still remain missing.
0: A Russian ballistic missile strike on a Ukrainian steel plant has killed five people, according to the facility's operator. Metinvest says the strikes on the plant in eastern Ukraine also damaged its production facilities and infrastructure, forcing a halt to all operations. The company condemned the strike, stating that it produces steel solely for civilian purposes. The strike comes a day after a Russian drone attack on the headquarters of Ukraine's security service in Kyiv, which injured around a dozen people. Australia has 41 days worth of petrol and 33 days worth of diesel, according to the latest fuel update from the federal government. It means the country has more fuel than it did before the outbreak of the US-Iran conflict. Federal Energy Minister Chris Bowen says another 3.5 billion litres of fuel is also expected to arrive in Australia over the next 4 weeks.
2: So we'll keep going with our efforts to ensure fuel security in the short term and help Australians make the choices they want to make in the longer term when it comes to their own transport.
0: A Sydney-bound Qantas flight has been forced to divert to Christchurch after a suspected engine issue shortly after takeoff from Queenstown this afternoon. Qantas says flight QF122 landed safely in Christchurch after footage appeared to show flames coming from the aircraft's left engine. Qantas says its pilots are highly trained to manage incidents like this and acknowledge the distress it may have caused passengers. In a statement, the airline said it was cleared for a priority landing and both engines remained operational. Qantas says it will provide customers with accommodation and rebook them onto other flights. The federal opposition has raised censorship concerns over the Albanese government's plan to introduce digital duty of care laws. The changes would create a legal obligation for online platforms to proactively identify and reduce risks for users. The government is set to release draft legislation next week and has flagged potential action against social media algorithms. However, Shadow Treasurer Tim Wilson says Australians should be allowed to make their own judgments over the information they consume.
3: Until we see the draft legislation, the job of the government is to give confidence to the Australian community, this is not going to be a backdoor pathway for control or for censorship.
0: Three women and two children have been taken to hospital after a tree fell on a house west of Sydney amid strong winds. Ambulance officers treated the group, which includes an 8-year-old and a 3-year-old, at a home in Winmalee at around 4 o'clock. They all suffered minor injuries and were transported to Westmead Hospital. Police have arrested an Australian man over an alleged firearms incident in the Solomon Islands capital, Honiara. Police say the man allegedly threatened a business owner with what appeared to be a firearm, and he was arrested when he returned to the scene or the same premises hours later. Officers fired beanbags from a shotgun to subdue the suspect, who they say refused to comply with orders. No weapon was found in his possession, but police say drug utensils were recovered from his vehicle. The US Embassy in Havana has issued a health alert for Cuba, warning travellers and residents of a spike in intestinal illnesses caused by failing electricity supplies. The embassy says it's noted a significant increase in diarrheal illness across the nation as power shortages complicate water supply, food refrigeration and sanitary measures in homes and businesses. The warning comes 9 months after the US Trump administration imposed a fuel blockade on the communist-run island, contributing to a sharp increase in power cuts. And finally, in rugby league, the New Zealand Warriors have edged past a stubborn Manly side to win 31-30 and continue their chances of winning the minor premiership.
4: Brisbane's weather for Sunday, mostly sunny with a chance of smoke haze in the south in the morning. A local fire ban is also in place for the Lockyer Valley and Ipswich Council areas for Sunday. Overnight temperatures falling to between 13 and 17 degrees, with daytime temperatures reaching the low to mid 30s. Brisbane's expecting 34 degrees, Ipswich 36, Maroochydore 32 and Surfers Paradise 33 degrees. 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

0: Hello, nightlifers. How has your Saturday been? I do hope it's been a good one. Well, we are going to get into some serious partying in just a moment. We're going to be taking a look at the history of the big night out. There were plenty of big parties to attend, kicking off from about the 17th century onwards. You're going to hear about that with a historian who's written a history of, well, nightlife. Now, our playlist next hour will be brought to you by this bloke. Oh. I thought I'd pressed the wrong button, but I hadn't. I just got myself a bit confused. Lower the curtain down. Actually, I was completely confused. I thought I was putting on Under the Milky Way by The Church, but that's Jimmy Little doing Under the Milky Way. So look, let's just pretend the last 30 seconds never happened. Steve Kilby from The Church is going to be bringing you his personal playlist in our next hour here on Nightlife. In our pop quiz tonight, well, I'm having a little play with the two quizzes this weekend. Last weekend, I made a comment, I think it was during the history quiz, about people seeming to have decided that they are either pop quiz or history quiz people. Ray in the Bay texted to say, well, why not a history quiz about the history of pop music? So what I'm going to do this weekend, I've got a pop quiz about history in pop culture and a history quiz about the history of pop culture. Which one will suit you best this weekend, I wonder? We're also off to Norway in the final hour of the show. We're going to talk about the death of Norway's King Harald V, who died a week ago, aged 89, and what the future holds for that royal family. And in our Rooms That Rocked, our series about historic live venues, both here and in Australia and around the world, we're going to visit the Commodore Ballroom in Toronto, Canada. It's become renowned as a venue that's hosted all the big names just before they became huge in many cases, including U2, who were apparently so fresh at the time that they ran out of songs to play and had to play some of them twice. So look, it should be lots of fun tonight, and I do hope that you can stick around here on Nightlife.
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0: Nightlifers, when was the last time you had a big night out? I'm not talking about just catching up over a few drinks at the pub. I mean a really big night out. You know, getting dressed up, meeting friends, going out to a party, going dancing, maybe kicking on to a club or an after party. You know, the sort of nights that you'll talk about years later and tell your kids and grandkids about to make them believe that you were once cool. What we get up to between dusk and dawn is not only about making personal memories. Nightlife has sparked new creative and cultural inventions like jazz and disco. Well, our guest tonight, Imogen Willits, she has a great title. She's a party historian, and she reckons that we have a lot to be grateful for when it comes to nighttime activities and the night itself. Imogen's written a book called Up All Night. She's chronicled some of the biggest party scenes in history, from the Pleasure Gardens of London to Studio 54 and up to the 2000s Hollywood celebrity gatherings. She's joining me now on Nightlife to take a look back at some of humanity's wildest and most hedonistic party days. Hello, Imogen. Welcome.
3: Hello. Thank you so much for having me.
0: Okay, now, do you have one of these nights in your own life, you know, that you can talk about, or do you look at all this historical partying with a little bit of envy?
3: Well, yeah, there is a little bit of that. I mean, writing a book, you do have to be a little bit of a social hermit. And so there were definitely times where I was like, it's like writing a recipe book and living on gruel. I was like, I'm writing about all these incredible things, but I'm not kind of experiencing them properly. But I think as I get older, you know, I'm in my late 30s now, I still love to go out. But for me, it's about quality, not quantity. So there might be a few, you know, big nights out a year that we do with this group of friends, but it's certainly not something every Friday, Saturday, perhaps when I was younger. You know, it changes as you get older, but going out is still very, very important.
0: So what is it, do you think, Imogen, about coming together to enjoy ourselves that is so essential to life?
3: Well, there's this amazing expression coined by the sociologist Emil Durkheim in the 1910s. So referring to that sort of prickly sense of euphoria that we feel in peak communal experiences, whether that's at, you know, a football stadium or it's at a festival or a nightclub or whatever it might be, that surge of euphoria is called collective effervescence. And it describes the sensation of feeling part of something bigger than yourself. And I think that that experience is so fundamental to what it is to be human. Of course, something that you can experience through religion and religious worship as well. But in a secular or an atheist society, nightlife is a really, really important means to experience that important sensation. So collective effervescence, that surge of euphoria has a name.
0: But why is the darkness and the fact that these kinds of gatherings can happen at night so important to creating that collective effervescence?
3: Yeah, well, there's something that's so important about the sense of anonymity and transgression that comes from darkness. I think we can all sort of instinctively feel that the normal rules of society perhaps, you know, don't apply in the exact same way. We associate daytime, daylight with work, and you need a different kind of environment to truly let loose. So yes, the dark is very, very important. That sense of transgression, the sense of anonymity, maybe being able to, you know, be someone else that's different to your daytime working self.
0: Imogen Willits is here. She's the author of Up All Night. We're calling her a party historian. Is that how you describe yourself, Imogen?
3: Well, yeah, I mean, I think if you're writing a book about the history of nightlife, I mean, if the shoe fits.
0: What a great title. Hi, I'm Imogen. I'm a party historian. This is Our Nightlife with Suzanne Hill. Nightlifers, I don't know if you're having a wild time full of collective effervescence right now while listening to the radio, but look, we will do our best to try to take you there. Now, Imogen, your history of the big night out starts in 17th century Japan. Why did you start there?
3: Well, I think the important thing to think about when we chart the beginning of nightlife is the experiences that we associate with nightlife, drinking, dancing, hedonism, have been around for hundreds of thousands of years. But those experiences were contained within religion because religion was an all-encompassing kind of structure. I mean, there's even evidence, as I talk about in the book, that going to church in medieval England was actually a pretty hedonistic thing. You know, people were dancing and having all these wild carnivals and feasts. And there's one theory that pews were introduced into Wells Cathedral to subdue the dancing. So in a sense, it takes us a long time to get to nightlife as its own separate entity away from religion, away from court and court banquets, because you sort of didn't need it for a very long time because religion contained that hedonistic kind of instinct. And then the really important thing that happens in Japan is in autumn 1657, Yoshiwara, which were the pleasure gardens on the outskirts of Edo, the city which is now Tokyo, and they were given permission to stay open all night. And that was a privilege granted to no other place of public entertainment. There were strict curfews that operated everywhere else in the city. You know, we're basically talking kind of military dictatorship here. And Yoshiwara was completely unique in an environment designed for the night. It was separate to the court. It was not about religion. It was just about partying. And we can say that that's the beginning of modern nightlife.
0: Now, who would go to Yoshiwara? What would they do there?
3: So Yoshiwara was for the men of Edo. So Edo was a completely male-dominated city. So you had the samurai and you had these newly, you know, increasing merchants who were getting increasingly wealthy. You know, domestic trade was booming. And so the merchants were accruing all of this money, but were actually very limited in how they could spend it because, again, we're in a very, very restricted society. They couldn't buy up big estates and properties and all this sort of thing. And so Yoshiwara actually provided this very important outlet for sort of conspicuous consumption, competitiveness between these two groups of men, the samurai and the merchants. And it was a very, very flashy place. You know, the average night out in Yoshiwara would cost the equivalent of something like $10,000 a day. So we're really thinking the most elite Las Vegas flashy style clubs. You know, that's what Yoshiwara was all about. And it was a place where men in Edo could, you know, bask in a more female dominated environment. You know, Edo as the city would have felt very militarized, whereas Yoshiwara was kind of artistic, cultural, soft pink lighting, these incredible courtesans with their fashion, kimonos, makeup, amazing hair, you know. So it was a kind of female escapist place for the men of Edo.
0: Now, is this right that a night out could cost the equivalent of about $10,000 in today's money?
3: Yeah, exactly that. So very expensive, very flashy. And people would get into, I mean, the men would get into insane levels of debt. And so if you were accruing up debts with, you know, a tea house or a brothel or something, the system that they created was that they would basically imprison the man underneath a bathtub. And then someone from Yoshiwara would then release them and then follow them around as they went about their daily life and just help themselves to possessions of value until the debt had been kind of nulled. So it wasn't the best system, but yeah, it was incredibly expensive, flashy, and it was a place of showing off wealth and conspicuous consumption.
0: Okay, so that's one of our first big all-night party locations in what
3: exactly.
0: is now Tokyo. It did burn down a couple of times, didn't it? But it kept getting rebuilt, so that certainly says there was plenty of demand, wasn't there?
3: Yes, so it shows the demand, but I think it also shows something really important to the story of nightlife, which is how dangerous it was before electricity. So, you know, high density nightlife environments that would have been lit only by candles, and Yoshiwara, it was, you know, built of wood, paper, and they had all these paper lanterns. It looked completely exquisite and bewitching by night, but there's a lot of danger to that as well. And I think it's a reminder of exactly these high density nightlife environments when you're relying on candlelight, very, very dangerous.
0: I suppose there's nothing left of Yoshiwara.
3: No, there isn't. So I walked around the streets, and the streets in modern day Tokyo have retained that same grid layout, but nothing of Yoshiwara exists today, unfortunately. But there are some amazing, if anyone's interested, the 18th century, 17th century woodblock prints of that time made by Japanese artists. There are a lot of those which document nights out in Yoshiwara. So you get a sense of it from the art that was made at the time.
0: We're talking about some of the biggest nights out in history. I've got Imogen Willards here, who is a party historian. Her book is called Up All Night and Nightlife is Don't You Love It, that we're talking about nightlife on Nightlife. So I think that's very meta or something. Now, next, Imogen, let's go visit London's Pleasure Gardens. What could a visitor to one of these events expect?
3: God, so yeah, Vauxhall Gardens, I have to say, I think it puts our modern nightlife completely to shame. I mean, these were extraordinary spaces of which there's no real modern comparison. So Vauxhall Gardens, this 12-acre night garden on the outskirts of London, open all night, lit up with amazing kind of coloured candlelight that at the time was something that no one had ever seen before. No electricity, so instead you were dancing to like pumping organ music. There was an enormous organ right in the centre of the garden. One of the, I think, kind of amazing things to think about that people were doing in the 17th century, there's this big trend for volcano mania. So Pompeii was starting to be excavated in the 1740s, and people in Britain became obsessed by this idea of volcanic destruction. And I think what it represented was a sort of godless apocalypse. It's the sense of kind of an apocalyptic event that has nothing to do with religion, and it was just this natural disaster. So you would go to Vauxhall and watch these insane, like, pyrotechnic shows of volcanic eruptions. They would build mock Pompeii's that they would destroy with like fire and pyrotechnics. There would be fireworks. So these shows, these volcanic eruption shows, sort of like the summer blockbusters of their time, you know, their equivalent of going to a Christopher Nolan film. And you would be watching these in a crowd of sort of 10,000 people. You know, these are huge, huge events.
0: Imogen, I remember just thinking a few months ago, you know, I must have been like singing loudly to a particular rock song and thinking, gosh, I'm sorry that people a few hundred years ago never got to have the experience of, you know, disco and rock and that kind of music that really grabs you. But do you imagine actually that the pumping organ music, it would have actually done the same kind of thing, created the same kind of experience?
3: Yeah, I think so. It is interesting. I think that actually some of those experiences would have been very similar to experiencing a DJ set at a festival, because they talk about in some of the literature about Vauxhall, the organ player would include things like, you know, novelty sound effects. You know, it was very much about like keeping things fun for the crowd. So there'd be things like bird song might sort of come in at a certain moment. I do think that organ music at Vauxhall would have been, akin to some kind of crazy festival experience that we have now, very booming and, deep, deep, like big music being experienced by a big crowd of people in a muddy garden, you know, it's Glastonbury.
0: Now, Imogen, I've spent a lot of time watching period dramas, set in sort of the 1800s. I often notice, you know, when they have the big party in someone's ballroom, it seems to go all night. Do you think that was common at the time too?
3: Yes, I think that sometimes there's this perception that people in the past were quite buttoned up. Mm. But the party scene, in Vauxhall and again in the kind of balls that we see in Jane Austen kind of style period dramas, there was a very different attitude to the night. And I think also because they didn't have the working hours that we now have, you know, before industrialization, there just was a sense of, you know, things just went on all night. You know, Vauxhall was open till 6, 7 a.m. And there are some, you know, amazing stories that you can see in some of the newspapers at the time of, you know, priests going to work the next day and seeming hungover because they might have been at Vauxhall the night before. You know, it really was something that captured the whole city. And people were partying all night long.
0: So from all the party scenes that you researched, is there a place and a time that you wish you could go back to and experience the nightlife for yourself? If you could have one big night out in the past, Imogen, where would you go?
3: I think as someone who's, you know, born and raised in London, I think I just have so much curiosity about the Pleasure Garden scene. And I think because it's so different to the nightlife that we have today, I would love to go back and watch a full-on volcanic eruption show with 10,000 people in George and London, 100%.
0: Yeah, I would love to feel how excited you could actually get by that. Now, I'm sure many people's answer to that question might be Weimar era in Berlin, where we might think hedonistic nights, cabaret, excess. You actually think it might not have been all that it's cracked up to be. What do you mean by that?
3: Yeah, so I think there's more kind of nuance there when we think

0: about Weimar Berlin, because I think it's tempting. There's this phrase that's used a lot, dancing on the edge of a volcano. And I think that we absorb this sort of myth of this very, very hedonistic city that was too caught up in partying to notice or potentially even to stop or challenge the devastating kind of political upheavals that were happening all around it with the rise of Nazism and Hitler. And I think that in the West, I think we've absorbed a lot of the sort of Christopher Isherwood depiction, you know, the whose memoir was then eventually turned into Cabaret. And he's a British writer. He got to Berlin in 1929. So he only caught the tail end of the era. And, you know, 10 years existed, you know, happened before he arrived. And I think that when, you know, I was going into the research for this chapter and reading different kind of travel guides and things like that, the thing that really struck me was that the most hedonistic, wild, shocking, crazy cabarets were basically selling shock to the tourist market. So, you know, the really, really wild places would often just be filled with rich American and British businessmen who came to Berlin to be shocked by this wild kind of decadent city, and the city kind of sold it back to them. And then the reality of some of the queer night spots, I mean, yes, of course, there were fetish clubs and all these kinds of things going on, but for a lot of the queer clubs, they were actually quite genteel. You know, it was sort of riffing on ballroom dances, and there was a lesbian organization that, you know, was arranging sort of picnics, and, you know, it was very sort of twee and middle class. And so I think that when we imagine this hedonistic era, we've got to remember that there was a bit of market pragmatism going on there as well, that they were selling something that was exactly what tourists wanted to see.
1: I love that idea of tourists seeking authenticity, and then, you know, the tourist providers basically giving them exactly what they wanted, but kind of ruining the authenticity in the process was happening back then.
0: Exactly.
1: As well as it is now. Yeah. All right. Shall we jump to the dance floor, Imogen, and have a bit of a dance? I'm sure some of our listeners would have been hitting the dance floor in the 70s. How did disco go from an underground movement to taking over clubs?
0: Yeah. So disco, I mean, the interesting thing about disco is, again, you know, starts with these, you know, New York, Chicago, these amazing kind of gay, straight, interracial nightclubs like Paradise Garage and David Mancuso's Love Saves the Day. You know, this is like a loft party that he ran in 1970. And it was all very kind of eclectic style of music. You know, you would be dropping in samples from all of these different genres, and it was, again, to kind of like keep the dance floor like euphoric and buzzing. And then, you know, again, it's this kind of classic tale of commercialization, that as record labels got kind of increasingly interested in this scene and wanted to sell it, the disco music that was then kind of pumped out towards the end of the 70s was, you know, a completely different thing. It was its own genre that the detractors of disco would say was actually just very kind of monotonous and quite samey. But that's very different to how it began. It began as these very eclectic, wild, creative DJ sets. And the music industry was so excited by disco because they thought, finally, we have found a recession-proof genre of music that will just sell, you know, cheaper, you know, to do a disco record than a big band, like a big rock band. Cheaper to have a DJ play at a club than it is to have a big rock band. So there's a lot of kind of capitalism, you know, wrapped up in the story of disco. And then once you get to Saturday Night Live, which came out in, I think, 1977, it just meant that there would be, like, disco went completely stratospheric, and there would be radio shows across America that were entirely dedicated to disco. So, of course, you're going to get a backlash. So then a couple of years later, you get the Disco Demolition Night, which, you know, I definitely think there's sort of a homophobic, racialized element to that.
1: That's where a DJ basically organized for a heap of people to bring their disco records, and what set them all on fire, was it? Or destroy them?
0: Exactly. Yeah. Yes. And he said, and the radio DJ, you know, in fairness to him, he said, no, it was nothing about kind of like homophobia and racism. I just really, really hate disco music. But

0: but yeah, it was just pumped out across the radio stations, and it was going to face a backlash. And I think what was interesting is by the end of the decade, it was being critiqued by both the left and the right. So the right would say, you know, oh, it's this sort of ethically dubious message of self-love, you know, it's kind of narcissistic music. And then on the left, people were criticizing it for being kind of too capitalistic, the sort of McDonald's of music. So it hit a certain point and got a little bit stuck, but very, very different to the origins of disco, which were very, very eclectic within these dance spaces for marginalized communities in New York and Chicago.
1: Imogen Willits is here with us, party historian. Now, if we talk about Studio 54 in New York, a lot of people will have heard of it. How did that rise to become a kind of cultural phenomenon that it's remembered as?
0: So I think the great thing about Studio 54, and similarities as well with the Moulin Rouge, you know, another world famous nightclub environment, is that Studio 54, which opens at the end of the 70s, was an amalgamation of all of the best stuff, you know, all of the experimentation, the crazy experimentation that had happened over the previous sort of 15 years. So you have like Andy Warhol and his, to be honest, like pretty unwatchable, electric light shows, which were, you know, pretty obtuse things, but experimenting with like large scale lighting effects. And then you had Max's Kansas City, this incredible bar that was, in New York, where this amazing congregation mix of people would come. So like high society with the sort of down and outs, with, you know, rock stars, with ordinary people. And it was just this completely extraordinary place. And Studio 54 kind of, yeah, amalgamated all of the best of what had gone before. But I think as well, as I talk about in the book, I think part of, you know, you can't talk about Studio 54 and its rise to popularity without that photo of Bianca Jagger on the white horse, that was, I think, taken very soon after Studio 54 opened, plastered across, you know, newspapers all over the world the following day. And I think that image, it just sort of captures something that we all connect with, because it's just so absurd, it's so decadent, it's kind of fantasy, you know, there's something of the princess fairy tale kind of in it as well, that once that photo had been circulated, everyone wanted to be at Studio 54. And the door policy, again, was part of the excitement of it, because it was just so unpredictable. They would make a big thing about turning away the occasional celebrity, sometimes urban myth, sometimes it did actually happen, and have this mix of people inside, and no phones, very importantly. So you would have celebrities dancing with ordinary people in this really uninhibited way that had never really happened before.
1: So just remind me, what was the story with the horse and Bianca Jagger, and why that horse was in there in the first place?
0: Yes, so it was for her her 30th birthday party. And I mean, there was all kinds of crazy stuff that that would happen at Studio 54. Like, it wasn't the first live animal to be kind of, probably not great for animal rights, but it was for her 30th birthday. I think they had sort of built some farm sort of theme environment. And she, yeah, was asked to just get on the horse. So she didn't arrive on a white horse. I think that's part of the kind of urban myth, but was asked to just kind of get up and ride it for a little bit. And that was captured in a photograph. And then that was circulated everywhere.
1: And just on that door policy, I think there's a quote from Andy Warhol, who once said it was a dictatorship at the door and a democracy on the floor, which is very nice. Yeah.
0: So exactly,
1: What do you think, Imogen, are the essential elements to a big night out? I mean, lighting's key, isn't it?
0: Yes, definitely. So you need to be, I think for a big night out, you want something that's kind of unexpected. You need to be in a space that's got great music, great lighting, and that there's a sense of unpredictability to it as well. And I think that while nightlife, you know, yes, the getting dressed up and dancing and music, that side of things is really, really important. I also think nightlife is a space where you can meet interesting people and have quite wild and esoteric conversations that maybe couldn't happen at any other time. So I think that also the kind of conversational element of nightlife, I think, is also really important. And that's something that I talk

0: about in the Paris in the 1920s chapter. I think what made Paris so magical at that time was that people were just meeting each other and staying up all night in these cafes and just having these sprawling conversations. So I think a night out, if you can get those two things, if you can get some, you know, esoteric conversations with a great dance floor, you're in the right place.
1: Now, if we go a bit further back in history, though, Imogen, I mean, how did the introduction of street lighting actually open up the possibilities of the night?
0: Yes, so that was, yeah, this huge change that sort of around the 1880s, 1890s in Paris. But what was so interesting about that is that the most avant-garde artists at the time, what that did was it made them actually yearn for a kind of medieval Gothic past. So the artists in Paris then started to take over Montmartre, which was this hilly, underdeveloped wilderness, absolutely not lit by any street lighting at that point. And that's where they were opening up their cabarets as an intentional rejection of modernity, technology, the idea of progress. Like, they wanted nothing to do with the sort of looming 21st century. They just wanted to party in this like decaying pseudo Gothic kind of wasteland. So I think that what's interesting is when you have these big changes within technology, you can also, you know, very much get a backlash from it. And the avant-garde artists in Paris wanted darkness and the Gothic at a time when street lighting was first being introduced.
1: Yeah. Imogen Willits is a party historian, author of Up All Night. You're on Nightlife with Suzanne Hill here on ABC Radio on this Saturday night. Let's talk about booze before I let you go, Imogen. I mean, how crucial has alcohol been historically to having a big night out?
0: It is, yeah, it has historically been a, you know, pretty fundamental part of it. So, yeah, I mean, people were getting incredibly drunk at in Vauxhall Gardens, Joshua as well. And, you know, prohibition, you know, that the decade or so that existed in America, you know, people were drinking possibly even more than they were beforehand because of the speakeasy scene, you know, created these amazing places that felt rebellious, and you'd be drinking this like slightly dodgy moonshine home brewed beer or whatever it was. So yes, I think drinking has been part of the way in which we kind of let loose, and to an extent kind of drugs again comes in a little bit later on in the rave scene, the techno scene, even though that wasn't part of the scene at all from the beginning. It was about the kind of euphoria solely of dancing to this kind of music, and the kind of ecstasy stuff came in a bit later in the 90s. So, yeah, so I do think that historically drinking has been important, but I also think you can still have a pretty good night out without that stuff. You know, as I was saying about the techno movement, when that began in the late 80s in Detroit and these kids were dancing at this club called the Music Institute, there was no drinking and there was no drugs, and the experience was purely about dancing. So yeah, you can still have an amazing nightlife scene without that being the focus.
1: Imogen, we do know that a lot of people are moving away from drinking, especially binge drinking, which, you know, there are plenty of health reasons to do that. But do you see that impacting nightlife at the moment?
0: Yes, because I think at the moment we have, you know, Gen Z who are drinking less and also going out less, and that those things are sort of wrapped up with one another. But that needn't be the case. You know, I think that if generations are thinking more critically about binge drinking, which, you know, from a health perspective, that's a very important, that's a great thing. That I think that if you're kind of being a bit more intentional with how you drink, maybe you're not drinking at all, maybe you're drinking just like a small amount of alcohol, but you're still going out, you know, I think that's really important. And that's something which we're not necessarily seeing in the main with Gen Z, because they're rejecting, you know, nightclub culture and booze together, and that needn't be the case.
1: So what hope do you have then for the next generation to revive nightlife? I mean, do you think it's in danger?
0: So nightlife is in a very difficult place at the moment because, you know, all across the West, like, clubs and bars and pubs are closing at a record rate. You know, it is pretty worrying. But I remain optimistic.

0: optimistic about the future. And I remain optimistic about the future because my hopes are with Gen Alpha. And I think, you know, they're the generation which are sort of kids and preteens now. And when they come of age, they will have an entirely different relationship to phone culture in comparison to Gen Z and millennials that came before them. I think it's very likely that for Gen Alpha, phones will be associated with kind of old people. You know, they will have grown up seeing their parents distracted, scrolling, maybe even their grandparents, you know, distracted and scrolling. So I think that once phone culture is associated with something that old people do, I think that that will create the most incredible opportunity for nightlife. And I think that they will be the generation to move it forward and to give us, you know, the rave movement of the 21st century, like the nightclub of the 21st century. Like we need innovation. We need something new. And I think that Gen Alpha will be the generation to do that.
1: And then we have to hope that they'll let us old fogies in, won't we?
0: Exactly. I know. Yes, exactly.
1: All right. So, and Imogen, do you think London, you know, is London suffering from this kind of closure of pubs and clubs? When you look around, you know, in your home city, is that what you see?
0: Yes. I mean, and to be honest, yeah, there is still great nightlife. Of course there is in London. And I think that a lot of the most like creative stuff is very much happening in kind of like peripheral scenes in these small, you know, nightclubs or club nights that might exist. You know, Lost, for example, this really cool space, didn't allow phones. Charlie XCX, so partied there a couple of times. But I think what I want to see is that momentum build into a bigger, broader movement rather than just these incredible sort of one-off things that might happen. So that's what we want to see. We want to see more of a movement of new nightlife rather than these, you know, little amazing sort of peripheral experiments that happen kind of on the margins.
1: Well, Imogen, here is to parties, past, present and future. And thank you so much for being with us here on Nightlife to talk about nightlife.
0: Thank you so much for having me.
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1: It's a song to celebrate staying up all night.

0: Daft Punk and Get Lucky. You're on Nightlife on ABC Radio. I was playing that just at the end of the conversation that we had with Imogen Willits all about, well, a bit of the history of parties, really. Well, Ian says, well, I don't have to go out. Nightlife is like astral travel each evening. Shane reckons if he was going back in time to a party, he wouldn't mind dropping in on a druid fest at Stonehenge. George in South Australia says when parties are mentioned, I think of The Great Gatsby and Nick Carraway's description. There was music from my neighbour's house through the summer nights in his blue gardens. Men and girls came and went like moths amongst the whisperings and the champagne and the stars. Yeah, when you think about The Great Gatsby, there's a lot of partying going on in Gatsby, isn't there? George, thank you very much for your contribution. We're heading to Brisbane in just a moment and to the Brisbane Festival.
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0: Well, tonight the skies along the Brisbane River waterfront were loud and lit up with the huge annual fireworks and aerial spectacle River Fire officially beginning the 2026 Brisbane Festival. Perhaps you were there tonight, nightlifers. Well, the festival will be running for the whole month of September. There are hundreds of performances, major productions and free events ahead. Now, the Brisbane Festival Chief Executive Charlie Cush is here to take us through the packed program. Good evening, Charlie. Now, where are you reporting in from?
6: Look, if I'm being honest, I'm sitting on a road case out the back of the exclusive River Fire party next to an ice the cold room behind the caterer's room. So it's pretty spectacular here, but on the other side there's a lot of people dancing to an amazing band and a whole lot of revelry, so it's a great night.
0: All right, we will let you get back there very soon. Now tell us about the fireworks and how it all went this evening.
6: Oh, yeah, look, this is Night of Nights here in Brisbane. It's a beautiful opening weekend. We've got stunning weather, which we'd be very graced with. But about 500,000 people have lined the riverbanks as fireworks were fired off 6 buildings, 6 barges, 3 bridges, and a beautiful soundtrack, and everyone just turning up and having a great time. And the crowds were lining up from very early this morning, and we've just seen a 20-minute display that really just set the whole city alight. It was amazing.
0: So the way people do this, Charlie, I mean, if people camp up and they get there early on, have people brought food along? Are they having picnics? Or have you got the food on sale there?
6: Yeah, look, everyone's experience can be very different. I mean, I've been growing up in Brisbane and experiencing River Fire in so many different ways. When I was 18, it was friends on a picnic blanket with a bottle of cheap wine having a great time. You know, other nights it's on someone's beautiful balcony with a view of the river, but people were lining the riverbanks. I saw someone with a beach umbrella. They have eskies. It's just a really lovely day. Everyone knows what they're doing on the night of River Fire in Brisbane. You have a plan. And if you live in Melbourne, it's probably akin to Grand Final Day. If you're in Sydney, it's the same as New Year's Eve.

0: exquisite art, you know, some of the best art in the world, and some local artists who are delivering a product of a global quality. It's just that we're also very happy to be fun and entertaining. We carry forward the River Fire. It predates Brisbane Festival, but we're very proud to be the custodians of this heritage event. And it's just about Brisbane Festival coming together and you know, really enjoying the arts and enjoying the city.
1: So, Charlie, just tell me a bit more about the history of River Fire. How long had that been running, and when did the festival get involved?
0: The River Fire has been going for 21 years. Before, there was a time, Lyndon Terracini is well known to many who've operated in the arts in Australia. At one stage, he was the artistic director of Brisbane Festival. And in 2009, there was two festivals in Brisbane. There was the River Festival that was annual, and its biggest event was River Fire. And then Brisbane Festival was every 2 years. And when Lyndon was artistic director, he spoke to the government partners and said, look, if you give me both festivals, I'll combine them and I'll make Brisbane Festival annual and I'll keep key elements of River Festival. And the most predominant element that's been continued through that time since 2009 has been River Festival. And it's, you know, it's quite unusual that a not-for-profit arts organisation is responsible for shutting the entire city down, you know, closing all of the bridges, getting permission to fire off six buildings, and really managing the logistics of a citywide operation. And, you know, although it's champagne and fireworks and fun nights and sequins, there is a huge operational component of this that is delivered by my team. And we're very proud of that. And as we approach 2032 and the Olympic and Paralympic Games coming to Brisbane, you know, delivering works of scale where you can have a citywide activity where it's a really beautiful coming together of community, which then everyone goes home safely, is something that I'm immensely proud of, that's Brisbane Festival that's responsible for that project.
1: Charlie, I don't know if you've looked that far ahead, but will the Brisbane Festival be kind of coinciding with the Olympics when you do get to 2032, or are you going to try to stay well clear of it?
0: No, I think that formal decisions are yet to be made is my disclaimer, but Brisbane Festival celebrates this region through arts and culture of a global quality every September. So it feels very logical and rational that we would be play a leadership role in celebrating this region up to and during the Olympic and Paralympic Games. And we've got great backing from both the local government, the state government. We work with a whole range of government portfolios. We've got amazing corporate backers and, you know, some of the best philanthropists in the country that stand beside us. And with that level of support and belief in what we're doing, I feel like we're a very logical choice to play a leadership role at that time.
1: Yeah, and Charlie, we've got Charlie Cush here with us, Chief Executive of the Brisbane Festival. He is missing his party, but we'll let him go in another few minutes. He's round the back at the moment. But Charlie, once that festival did go to being annual and incorporated River Fire in, was it quite clear that there was definitely the audience for it and that you could have this annual arts festival in Brisbane?
0: Yeah, and the audiences just keep growing as well. And what we're very proud of is the visitors that now travel to Brisbane in September. I've just had some chatting to some of our guests from Melbourne, actually, who really loved their time in Brisbane. And, you know, there's, and I can say this, you know, as a great, proud Brisbane boy, there, you know, Brisbane for a while was the butt of the joke of our friends in other states. And, you know, those who visited here and, you know, got to celebrate and enjoy the city, Brisbane's really come of age, and I'm very proud of our city and what we've been able to achieve, and those people who are catching on to, excuse me, sorry, there's helicopters flying past as part of the display as well, but people who come here and are starting to catch up, and what an absolute gem this city is. And so audiences are here. We're looking on track to hit our box office targets, and we've got 70% of our program that's free, and we've just had wonderful attendance right across our precincts here at South Bank and across the city as we've delivered this citywide festival. And Brisbane's very ready for, it's hungry for entertainment. It's got a very refined palate when it comes to arts and culture and food. And, you know, it's a world-class city now, and the audiences are here and visitors are catching on as well.
1: You're doing a good job of selling it, Charlie, and I think that helicopter really only added to the sense of atmosphere that you're giving us.
0: Now, there's a lot happening.
1: Just talk us through some of the big highlights. What are the big acts and the big moments in the festival that you are most excited about?
0: Yeah, look, there's plenty to choose from. We've just had last night the world premiere of Susie Miller's new play. And for those who know Susie Miller from works like Prima Facie, which is now in the Australian curriculum, this is a play called Strong as the New Pretty. It's delivered by Brisbane Festival and

0: a ship with Queensland Theatre Company, and it's about to go down to Sydney Theatre Company later. And it's a very important Australian story about the formation of women's AFL here in Australia. We had the Brisbane Lions women's team in the audience last night for the world premiere, and it's going very well, and it's such an important Australian story. So that's one of our key marquee opening weekend festival shows. Our closing weekend show is Work from LA. We've got a great strategic partnership with our sister city in Los Angeles, which is the next host city of the Olympic and Paralympic Games. And we've got Escape by physical theatre company Diavolo, which will close out our festival physical theatre circus on these amazing huge pieces of set with the acrobats jumping off. And that's going to be a stunning work. A really strong New Zealand program actually this year, and settling at the Brisbane Powerhouse. Wonderful work called Werewolf, which I think is the sleeper show for Brisbane Festival this year. It's selling very well, but if people haven't got tickets, they should really get onto it. Amazing, that really dry kind of Taika Waititi kind of New Zealand humour with a wonderful show called Werewolf. Look, I could go on and on and on. There's so many beautiful productions in all the theatres across Brisbane, but there's also lots of free programming as well.
1: All right. Just before, finally, what about the big musical acts? Who are you most looking forward to there?
0: Oh, look, I've got a really strong music program right throughout our site at South Bank, actually. And so we've got South Bank's Festival Village, we've built in South Bank, which is a big, beautiful parkland. And we've got nightly artists. And I have to say, Queensland band, the Veronicas, have done a soundtrack for a nightly display called Bright Nights, which is a water and fountain show. So there's music right throughout the program and right throughout the parklands in our civic hub here.
1: All right, Charlie, I'm going to let you get back to the party now. Thank you so much for giving us a sense of what it feels like in Brisbane tonight. And you've done a great job. So, I mean, it's been so nice to talk to you.
0: Oh, thanks so much. Love sharing the story of the festival. Really appreciate it.
1: Very proud Brizzy boy, Charlie Cush, who is the chief executive of the Brisbane Festival.
2: Hello, this is Patricia Amphlett. You might know me as Little Patty. Aren't you lucky? Because you're listening to Suzanne Hill on Nightlife. This is ABC Radio.
1: Philippa and Brizzy is just saying we watched River Fire from our rooftop in our apartment building. The fighter jet flyover was so amazing and the fireworks were really good and not as OTT as Sydney. Everyone loved it, says Philippa. Thank you very much.

0: Olivia Dean, nice to each other. Fran in Logan is just telling me everything that she's looking forward to at the Brizzy Festival. Rock Quiz Live at QPAC next Saturday night will be great. Missy Higgins at the Roma Street Parklands, also going to be fab. Thank you very much, Fran. Glad you'll be out and about enjoying yourself with the Brisbane Festival. Steve Kilby from The Church is your guest in the playlist next.
1: ABC News. Hello, I'm Simon Lauder. A social media post by Nepal's Prime Minister says Nepali rescuers have pulled a Chinese national alive from a hydropower tunnel. Larry Buttrose reports.
2: The latest rescue brings the total to three workers pulled alive from the Trishuli hydropower project. Nepal's army said a joint rescue team with South Korean disaster experts rescued the man from a 225-metre tunnel and he's undergoing a health assessment. At the same time, the army says rescuers have pulled a woman alive from a house in the town of Nuwakot. Both rescues come 10 days after the disastrous flooding in the Nepal-Tibet border area, which has killed a total of at least 1,300 people, with thousands missing, including 36 Australians.
1: Five children are in hospital after two separate jumping castle incidents earlier today. Harry Buttonshaw reports.
3: The incidents occurred in New South Wales and Victoria, and both involved the jumping castles being lifted into the air by strong winds. In Banksia in Sydney South, a boy and a girl were treated for head injuries, while an infant was also hospitalised with minor injuries. Hours earlier, near Geelong, southwest of Melbourne, two primary school-aged children were thrown from a jumping castle at a birthday party, sustaining upper body injuries. The incidents come around 5 years after six children died when wind lifted a jumping castle into the air at a primary school in Tasmania.
1: Victoria police say a large-scale search is underway for a man who allegedly assaulted three people with an axe in Gippsland in eastern Victoria. Ethan Seidemann reports.
4: Police say the man attacked an elderly man and woman and another man at a property in the Gippsland town of Tyres at around 12:30 today. The suspect then fled the address and the victims were able to call emergency services for help. The two male victims are expected to be flown to Melbourne with life-threatening injuries, while the woman is in hospital with critical injuries. A police search is underway for the suspect, who was last seen wearing a black and mustard jacket and carrying a black backpack. Police say he may be armed with an axe and handsaw and urge anyone who spots him not to approach, but instead call 000.
1: Former Liberal State MP Peter Katsimbanis is being remembered as a committed and respected man after his death at the age of 60. Mr. Katsimbanis served in Victoria's Parliament between 1996 and 2002 before serving in WA's Parliament from 2013 to 2021. He was also prominent within the Greek-Australian community. In a tribute posted to social media, his wife, Carolee Katsimbanis, thanks supporters, adding that her husband was a great man who was loved and adored. Returning overseas, and Iranian media outlets are reporting that four US missiles have hit an Iranian oil tanker near Hagh Island, Iran's main oil export terminal. The BBC's Peter Hyatt reports.
5: Iranian news agencies say the tanker was in an anchorage zone about 10 kilometres from the island. They say there were no casualties and the crew were evacuating the ship. There's been no comment from Iranian or US officials, but Iran previously warned it would retaliate for attacks on Hagh Island. Earlier in the conflict, Iran attacked oil facilities belonging to its Gulf Arab neighbours. A lull in hostilities ended on Sunday, but the US is stopping all Iranian exports, and threats from Iran have reduced other countries' oil exports through the Strait of Hormuz to a fraction of what they had been.
1: A Greek Air Force jet has crashed at an aerial show north of Athens, sending plumes of black smoke into the air in front of several thousand spectators. There were no reports of injuries among the fans after the crash of the twin-seat Phantom F4 jet, and it's uncertain whether the pilots managed to eject before the crash. A water-dropping helicopter hovered over the crash site to contain the fire on the ground. The incident occurred at Athens Flying Week, an annual air show at Tanagra Air Force Base.

0: Cronulla will limp into the NRL final series on the back of a four-point loss to the Melbourne Storm in the final round of the regular season, Glenn Lauder reports.
1: The Sharks had two players sent to the sin bin inside the first 10 minutes and Melbourne led 12 points to nil after just 18 minutes. But three tries in the nine-minute period before half-time saw Cronulla take an 18 points to 12 lead into the break. The second half favoured the Storm with two tries to Alec McDonald and Trent Liero, giving them a 24 points to 20 victory. Two wins to end their campaign. They won't be playing finals football. Elsewhere, the North Queensland Cowboys also consolidated their place at the bottom of the top eight, despite the fact that they went down 50 points to 30 at the hands of the Canberra Raiders. And the New Zealand Warriors have guaranteed a top two finish with a one-point win over Manly. Glenn Lauder, ABC Sports, Sydney.
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3: Welcome to tonight's playlist. Now, my next guest needs little introduction. I will let his music do it for him.

0: are one of Australia's most enduring and influential bands. They're about to embark on a national tour playing all their greats like you've never heard them before, accompanied by a 30-piece symphony orchestra. So we have invited Steve Kilby, frontman of The Church, to join us tonight on The Playlist. He's going to share some of his favourite songs with you. Steve, thank you so much for being here on Nightlife.
1: Oh, my pleasure.
0: Now, back when you wrote many of these church songs, did you ever kind of imagine them being played in front of an orchestra?
1: No, not really. I didn't. No, it sort of wasn't that. I don't know. I never allowed myself the luxury of that. And it was only back in 2010, 2011, this promoter and manager called Joe Segg, it was his ambition to see The Church play with an orchestra. And so it was only then I ever really thought that I might grasp at such an idea.
0: So what's it like being converting the songs and changing them for orchestral arrangements?
1: Well, we did it once already. And I didn't have a lot to do with that. George Ellis kind of did all the arrangements, and mostly we agreed with what he did, so we kind of just turned up and we heard the orchestra play them, and we sort of we're going to be more consultative this time. I think we're going to consult more with him, but back then he sort of did it with Tim, our drummer, and for some reason I wasn't a big part of it. I'm going to be more of a part of it this time.
0: Well, what was your take, Steve, on what having the orchestra did, how it changed the songs, what it brought out in them?
1: It just, I don't know, it's an enhancement, isn't it? It's like, you know, you don't have to have the band playing all the time. So some of the songs were orchestra and the band weren't playing so much. So some of them were rearranged just for orchestra and the band sort of laid out. It's great, you know, that what you have up your sleeve by combining the orchestra and the band, and then just having the band and then just having the orchestra and then bringing them all back together. You've got sort of like more dimensions you can kind of get into the music, I think.
0: All right. Well, the tour is called A Psychedelic Symphony, with dates from the 1st of November, starting at the Sydney Opera House, right through to the 28th of November in Adelaide at the Theberton Theatre. Now, Steve, let's get into your playlist. What age would you say you were when music really hit you?

0: It really hit me at a very young age, but pop music really hit me the first night I watched it. Like everyone else in Australia, I first saw the Beatles on the Ed Sullivan Show, like in very early 1964 or late 63. The Beatles were like on the Ed Sullivan Show, and that's when I sort of I and the way all my aunties and my mother all hated them, and I thought, wow, there's something really in this. You know, it's more than just music. There's a whole thing that I guess we were waiting for to free us from the post-war years, you know, the black and white 1950s. And I didn't really understand. I wasn't a huge fan of Elvis. Of course, I've gone back now and revised my opinion on that. But so the Beatles were like, they were, when they happened and when they were on TV and as they kept coming back and back, it was more than just music. It was like a whole movement of rebelling against these sort of like post-war values that being in English and coming out here as 5 10-pound poms. You know, I was surrounded by all these English women and men who were sort of like were stuck in this World War II mode. And the Beatles were the beginning of the end of all of that. And but also the music was incredible. You know, it was nothing like it. Nothing. You hadn't seen anything like that. It was like the beginning of the sort of youth movement. Yeah.
1: Most of the tracks that you're going to play for us tonight, though, Steve, they're not necessarily the best known from the era. So, how did you end up discovering the tracks that we're going to play tonight? I imagine a lot of them weren't necessarily top 40 songs at the time that you
0: No,
1: came across them.
0: well, when I was about 16, I had another, re I replunged, I reaffirmed my vows with rock and roll. I bought a bass guitar and I started collecting records and I started reading the music press, like voraciously and listening to shows. Like there was that show, Chris Winter's Room to Move, on where he and you know people seeking out radio shows where they played other music, hanging around in record shops, meeting other people who were into this, into whatever I was trying to find. I just sort of it became like a I know 90% of my life was listening to, finding, talking about or playing music. You know, it just suddenly. And then I was looking for music that might have been overlooked everywhere by importing the papers and from America and England, keeping my nose down to the ground, looking for new trends.
1: Steve Kilby from The Church is here with us on Nightlife tonight. Okay, let's get into your playlist, Steve. The first track is Kangaroo by Big Star. Tell us about this song and its arrival in your life and what it means to you.
0: There was this band called Big Star that I was reading a lot of reviews about that was sort of from Memphis, and it featured Alex Chilton, who was in the Box Tops. He was like a child star, and then he moved to Memphis and he formed this band. And they made this third album that was also called Sister Lovers. And the record company considered it so dissolute, it didn't come out for a couple of years. And it was like a legendary record that was had been held back because they thought no one would want to hear music like this. And of course, when it came out, it was incredible. And it is dissolute. And you can hear them sort of the songs sort of fall apart as you're listening to them. It's the first time I've ever heard anyone manipulate that parameter of music of f actually falling apart, because up until then, music had been anything but that. But here we were for the first time, like in 1975, 1976. Whenever I actually got my hands on this record, I'm not sure. I found the first two in a record, first two Big Star records in a now long defunct record shop in Bondi Junction, when it was still a street, not a mall. And I walked up this set of stairs one afternoon, and there were the first two Big Star records. But the third one didn't come out yet. I remember now, it didn't come out till like 1978. It was put on ice by a record company, went, no one will want to hear this. When I heard it, I was absolutely stunned by, I don't know, just the feelings of anxiety and the general druggy feeling of the whole record, and the fact that it's, I don't know, lazy and hopeless, and the music stops and starts, and this song became, I think this Jeff Buckley did a cover of this song somewhere in on a bonus disc. I think this was a very influential song. Kangaroo. I think a lot of people. It was also on This Mortal Coil, a record ca that came out, a gothic kind of record on 4AD. I just think it sort of represents a certain era and a certain feeling that had never been done before. When you listen to this, when or it's sort of like, I don't know. It's like a smoky, falling apart, hopeless wreck and ramble, shambles of a song, and yet it's just so full of, I don't know, feeling. It really made me feel, I'm not sure, even sure what it makes me feel, sort of excited. I could really see myself at the party where he meets, when he starts off, I first met you, it was at the party. I can suddenly, I'm there, I can see myself at the party. Yeah, very evocative. Very evocative.
1: This is Big Star with Kangaroo.

0: Big star, it's called Kangaroo, the first track chosen for you tonight by my playlist guest, Steve Kilby from The Church. Steve, that song delivered exactly everything that you promised it would, but so emotive. Like, you do get a real sense of a feeling of a time and place from it, don't you?
1: Desolation, yeah, mm. yeah. And, you know, now there's been a lot of records made like that. You know, there a lot of people have made records that incorporate all that, but I don't know. To me, when I first got my hands on it, that's the first time I'd ever heard stuff falling apart like that. Like, yeah, so it was quite shocking to sort of hear it back in the day.
0: You spent time when your family moved here, I think, in Dapto and Shepparton. Yeah. What was it like when you made the move from Shepparton to Sydney? How important was that for you?
1: I moved from Shepparton to Canberra.
2: I lived in Dapto till I was 9,
1: and then I spent a year in Shepparton, and then we moved to Canberra, and I lived in Canberra until I was about 22, and then I moved from Canberra to Sydney, and that was liberation. I was always a sort of a square peg in a round hole in Canberra, and I was making music. Nobody liked my music, and I didn't have any. When I left school, I didn't seem to have any friends, and I just concentrated on music. And then I moved to Sydney and I started selling printed T-shirts at Paddington Market. And suddenly I had loads of friends and I had loads of people to play my music to and plot and, you know, think about the whole thing, go and see the pub rock. And so moving from Canberra to Sydney and like 1978 or 1979, it was like a whole new world opened up, and I went from being a misfit in Canberra to sort of an interesting kind of guy, I guess, in Sydney.
0: That was the pub rock era. Did you embrace that, or were you interested in a more alternative scene?
1: Was I what? Interested in what?
0: The pub rock era.
1: I was interested in it because I was part of it. I didn't really like the pub rock bands very much per se. I still don't really like pub rock. I don't like pubs. Am I allowed to say that?
0: Sure.
1: I don't like pubs. I don't like all of that. But it was really good because the church kind of in 1980 we kind of piggybacked on the pub rock scene, and suddenly there were millions and millions of gigs you could play. You could play for like a month in Sydney every night and never play the same place twice. So in that way, it was really great for the church, although we were kind of at odds with being a pub rock band because we had these sort of other ambitions, you know, to be something else, whatever the hell I thought that was, but it certainly wasn't being pub rock.
0: Steve Kilby from The Church is here. Now, the next song that you're going to play for us is Sebastian by Cockney Rebel. I have never heard of Cockney Rebel. Could you please enlighten me and anyone else who's in my position?
1: Okay. Well, there was a show called by this guy called Chris Winter on the ABC on Monday nights, and I first heard Cockney Rebel on that show, and he sort of had an hour or two to play all this music, the latest music coming out of England mostly, and I was really struck by Cockney Rebel. I love David Bowie so much, I had room in my heart for people who were very influenced by David Bowie. And so Steve Harley and it was just Cockney Rebel at this stage, but Steve Harley, the songwriter, sort of, it was like a cross between Bowie and Bob Dylan. And it was a very glam rock affair. I was really struck by

0: this whole shtick, especially with the orchestra. And Sebastian was sort of like the crowning achievement. It was a bit of a big hit in England. It was even used in that movie Velvet Goldmine. And it was a sort of a big moment in England, although it didn't do anything here at all. We had to wait until Come Up and See Me, Make Me Smile. But I just think it's a wonderful piece of showbizy melodramatic, a life I never lived in the sort of salons, slagged in a Bowery salon, loves the story to serialize. No courtesan could begin to decipher your beam of light. It's sort of like this world I never inhabited of sort of intrigue and salons and all of these strange dissipated tubercular poets and stuff. I don't know. And the chorus, somebody called him Sebastian. It's like a great chorus. It's like, I don't know, it's a strange thing to think of to have that as a chorus, but it really works.
1: Here is Cockney Rebel with Sebastian.

You can run around. If you love society, screws up my mind like you'll never know. Lead me away. Come inside, see my mind.

0: Cockney Rebel, and well, somebody called him Sebastian. Sebastian chosen for you by Steve Kilby from The Church, who is my guest on the playlist tonight. You're with Suzanne Hill. Now, Steve, just from listening to those two tracks and hearing you talk, you obviously love a complex lyric. How important are lyrics to you when you're listening to music?
1: Everything, yeah. Everything. But it doesn't have to be complex, because it's sometimes it can be really simple as well. It isn't just sheer complexity that appeals to me. There's a Mark Boland song, and the lyrics are, is it love that makes us rock? And I'm down with that as much as I am with the complexity of all of that. But lyrics are really important. We used to have, when in the old church, when, with the old guys, we used to have these arguments. They go, listen to this record. And I go, yeah, but the lyrics and the singing are stupid. And they go, well, ignore that and just listen to the guitar work. And it's like, I cannot ignore stupid singers and stupid lyrics. I do enjoy the complexity of that, of those lyrics. And the, I mean, it's so far beyond, you know, Saturday night, I'm going to get in a fight and my girl is all right. I don't like those kind of lyrics. I like esoteric lyrics, I think.
0: Yeah. All right. Well, our next track is George Harrison with I'd Have You Anytime. It's actually Harrison and Dylan writing together. What is it about this particular song that stayed with you?
1: It's just beautiful. I remember like being 16 and going around a kid's house. And somehow one of his elder brothers had bought this triple album, All Things Must Pass. And that's the first track on the album. And immediately I was struck by this languid, soft, yearning, beautiful song. Yes, Dylan never talks about it or has never attempted to do it or anything. It's a very strange and wonderful song. And just recently, my youngest daughter, who is 20, rang me up and said, Dad, I'm falling in love with this song. I said, what is it? She said, I'd have you anytime. I went, oh my God, I love that song so much. It's good now, and it will always be a really beautiful love song. You can really feel the love in this song, I think. And it's off one of the greatest Beatles solo albums, if not the greatest Beatles solo album. Who could not like this song? It's just so bloody nice.

0: George Harrison, and I'd have you anytime. It's Nightlife on ABC Radio. I've got Steve Kilby from The Church here giving us his personal playlist. The Church are about to, well, in November, so a couple of months away, embark on a tour called A Psychedelic Symphony, where they'll be playing all their greatest songs accompanied by a 30-piece symphony orchestra. They'll be in Sydney, the Gold Coast, Canberra, Newcastle, Melbourne, Geelong, Brisbane, and also in Adelaide. Steve, just last week in a segment that we've been running called Rooms That Rock, where we talk about live venues, we actually featured the Theberton Theatre last week, and we were hearing that acts like Morrissey have said it's one of the kind of the greatest places in terms of its acoustics. What are your take on the best place you've played in terms of the sound and the quality?
1: In Australia, I'm a big fan of the Enmore. I'm a big fan of the Palais in Melbourne. I like the State too. I like these. So, and in America, we play a lot of these theatres that have once seen better days. You know what I mean? They've like the Enmore. It's faded grandeur from another era, and it's in. It's always like in slight need of repair. I like that. I like that idea for a venue. I don't like these really clinical venues. There's one in Brisbane called QPAC where it's everything's absolutely perfect, but it feels a bit sterile. Because I'm on stage, I'm not always sure what the acoustics are like. I know Theberton Theatre has been refurbished since the last time I was there, but I can tell you about one night I played the Theberton Theatre opening for Ice House, or as they were then, Flowers. And there was a girl standing right in front of me, and she was saying something. I couldn't see what it was, but she was saying over and over. And I walked over to have a look at what she was saying or mouthing, because the music was so loud. And she was saying, "I hate you, I hate you, I hate you, I hate
0: you." How'd you feel about that?
1: I felt great. That's what I got into showbiz for that. It was so every now and then you would open for a band whose followers hated anybody that was standing between them and their beloved band, that they hated them and they couldn't just wait patiently. They knew you had to play your thing and before they could get to their heroes, but they would make sure you knew that they were putting up with you and not enjoying it.
0: There's a memory from the Theberton Theatre. Now, we are going to Bob Dylan now with Idiot Wind. And, I mean, Dylan, obviously, such a huge, a vast array of songs you could have chosen. Why Idiot Wind for you, Steve?
1: I think this is sort of where he reached a real peak of his, this sort of song that's a kind of a bit of a slagging off. Oh, just the incredible fantasy. They say I shot a man named Graham, took his wife to Italy. She inherited $1 million, and when she died, it came to me. I can't help it if I'm lucky. It's just sort of like unbelievable audacity to write songs about stuff like that. And it's just all over the place. I know it has a ferocity and intelligence and great. All of the lines are amazing. Grant McLennan and I were both really big fans of this song, and we would sort of sit there quoting the lines back to each other in a Dylan-ish accent, Dylan-esque accent. I just think it's one of the greatest types of songs like this, like starting with Positively 4th Street and Like a Rolling Stone, these sort of angry sort of put down songs that Dylan wrote. I think it's just the best one of all of those. An absolute classic.
0: Bob Dylan, Idiot Wind.

0: The Idiot Wind. It's Nightlife on ABC Radio. Suzanne Hill with you on this Saturday night. My guest bringing you his playlist is Steve Kilby from The Church. Ah, Steve, gosh, you're bringing us some fantastic music tonight here on Nightlife. Are you, I mean, most of the playlist is older. Are you still actively seeking out new bands and new music? And if so, you know, what are you hearing that you are influenced by?
1: I gave up long ago, unfortunately. I'm just an old guy doddering through my twilight memories now.
0: Well, there are plenty of great ones, so I guess it keeps you going. Well, back in the era, we've got the Rolling Stones next with Street Fighting Man. Tell us about this one.
1: Probably one of my favorite Rolling Stones tracks ever. Just got an incredible energy. And once again, when it came out, it was like quite

0: Stone seemed to have a sort of a pseudo political agenda, and the Stones and the Beatles were, I was just a kid. I didn't know what the hell revolution, it's just a great word in a rock and roll song, isn't it? But I like the idea of Mick Jagger having a sort of scrap with some other geezer in the street in England in 1968 or whenever this was. It's just a fantasy as much as anything else.
1: Rolling Stones, Street Fighting Man.

0: The Rolling Stones and Street Fighting Man. I've been talking with Steve Gilbey from The Church. They are embarking in November on a tour called A Psychedelic Symphony, teaming up with a 30-piece symphony orchestra. 1st of November, Sydney at the Opera House. 7th of November, Gold Coast at the Star. The 12th in Canberra at the Canberra Theatre. The 14th of November in Newcastle at the Civic Theatre. The 20th in Melbourne at Hamer Hall. The 21st in Geelong at Costa Hall. The 25th of November in Brisbane at Fortitude Music Hall, and the 28th of November in Adelaide at Theberton Theatre, where Steve may well bring up memories of that girl saying that she hated him back in the day. Steve, before I let you go, I mean, I know you said recently that there's still a voice in your head telling you you haven't done enough, even though you've been at it for, what, 45 years with the Church. Why is there that voice still saying that to you?
1: What's the voice still saying? I missed that bit.
0: You haven't done enough.
1: I guess when you have, I have been ruled by ambition all my life. Something's been telling me, get out there and do something, make music, make art, write a poem, do something, you know. It doesn't just switch off.

0: feather. And no matter how much you do, you still feel there's more left to be done. And it doesn't conveniently just stop when you want it to. You know, when you use this mental whip to whip yourself, you know, all those years loading equipment up and down a staircase to get a rehearsal room to rehearse it with a band that nobody wanted to hear, writing songs no one wanted to hear, all of that. You've got to have this ambition going. You've got to keep going. You've got to keep going. And then when you even achieve a modicum of success, it, of course, it can never be happy. And, you know, you go, you say to your ambition, but I'm playing the opera house and it's sold out. And it's going, yeah, but, you know, you should be doing the arena, you know. And then when you do the arena, it'll be saying you should be doing the mega dome. You know what I mean? Like, whatever you achieve, you can't just stop there and go, oh, that's okay. You have to, the nature of the thing that gives you all this energy and whips you down the road is that it doesn't stop and you can't stop it.
1: Yeah. The final track you're going to play for us tonight is Crystal Japan by David Bowie. It's actually an instrumental rather than one of his more well-known songs. What is it about this piece, Steve, that explains your relationship with Bowie better than, you know, perhaps one of the more popular songs?
0: I think this sounds like the national anthem of a I can imagine as Atlantis sank beneath the waves. This was the music that was playing. It's got this incredible, it's got this vocal line that is just machine vocals. As him and Eno, they re would have recorded this track during the low sessions, and I guess the album was so an incredible album they didn't have room for this. But this is still one of my favorite Bowie tracks. It's just got an incredible gravitas for a short piece of music. These bubbling, burbling synthesizers, and then this beautiful vocal line comes in. As I say, it sounds like a national anthem of a civilization that no longer exists.
1: I love that description. Hey, Steve, thanks so much for being our
0: No
1: guest here
0: worries.
1: on the playlist tonight. Steve Kilby from The Church.

0: ABC News. Hello, I'm Simon Lauder. US peace negotiators Steve Witkoff and Jared Kushner have arrived in Moscow to make a renewed plea with Russian President Vladimir Putin to end the war with Ukraine. The BBC's Steve Rosenberg reports.
1: Before his two envoys flew to Moscow, President Trump said, "We have an idea for peace." It's unclear what the idea is, whether there's any new proposal on the table, and whether President Putin can be persuaded to accept it. In his recent public statements, the Kremlin leader has struck an uncompromising tone, insisting that Russia is making progress on the battlefield. Ukraine's president, Volodymyr Zelensky, confirmed he plans to meet Steve Witkoff and Jared Kushner on Sunday. If that meeting goes ahead in Ukraine, it will be the first time the two US envoys have held talks there.
0: A Qantas flight bound for Sydney has been forced to divert due to suspected engine issues shortly after it took off from Queenstown in New Zealand. Harry Buttonshaw reports.
2: Video from the ground shows the Boeing 737 ascending out of the mountains surrounding the popular ski town, with flames intermittently shooting out of the left engine. People in Queenstown reported it sounded like gunshots. Qantas confirmed that QF122 experienced suspected engine issues, forcing its diversion to Christchurch. The airline quickly moved to reassure its customers, saying its pilots are highly trained to manage situations like this, while recognising the distress such an event can cause passengers on board.
0: Authorities in Nepal say a Chinese national has been pulled alive from a hydropower tunnel 10 days after a torrent of ice, rock and mud tore through a Himalayan valley, killing more than 1,300 people and leaving thousands missing, including 36 Australians. The Nepali army says the Chinese man was rescued from the same hydropower tunnel where two Nepalis were brought out alive yesterday. He's now undergoing medical checks. At the same time, the Nepali army says rescuers have pulled a woman alive from a house in the town of Nuwakot. The semi-official Iranian news agency Tasnim is reporting an Iranian tanker has been hit by US forces near Iran's key oil export hub, Harg Island. According to a Tasnim correspondent, the tanker was hit by four US missiles in the area of Harg Island's anchorage. It's quoting local sources saying there were no casualties and the tanker's crew is being evacuated. There's no immediate official announcement from Iranian authorities, and US Central Command has not commented on the report. Back home, and forecasters say parts of southeastern Australia could experience record September temperatures in a hot start to spring. Fire danger in Greater Sydney was extreme for Saturday, with a total fire ban in place across the region and residents told to ensure their properties are fire ready. The Bureau of Meteorology's Jonathan Howe says some parts of southeastern Australia experienced temperatures 13 degrees above the average for this time of year.
3: Absolutely remarkable, considering we're only in the first week of spring. Temperatures of the low 30s across the Sydney area today, 33 degrees is the maximum in the city. But right along the coast, we are expecting temperatures in the high 20s to low 30s, all the way up into northern New South Wales and also southern parts of Queensland.
0: A man has died in a single vehicle crash in northwestern New South Wales. Emergency services were called to Mission Lane at Pilliga just after midday Saturday, where a ute had rolled. A 57-year-old man suffered head injuries. He was airlifted to Tamworth Hospital, where he died. Police are investigating the circumstances of the crash. In the AFL, Adelaide won its first final in 9 years, defeating the Western Bulldogs by 22 points at Adelaide Oval. ABC Sports' Aaron Bryans reports.
4: The Crows and the Dogs went blow for blow across the first half before Adelaide surged to a run of 5 of 6 goals to rocket to a 20-point lead in the third term. The Bulldogs kicked the first three majors of the final quarter to snatch back the lead, but a magical Isaac Rankin snap closed the door. Adelaide winning 14-6-90 to the Bulldogs 9-14-68, releasing the pressure on coach Matthew Nix and securing a semi-final date with Brisbane at the Gabba next Saturday after the Lions shock loss to Sydney in the qualifying final. Aaron Bryans, ABC Sport, Adelaide.

0: The NRL Melbourne scored a last-second winner to beat the Cronulla Sutherland Sharks 24-20 at Shark Park. The Sharks did enough to ensure they'll host the Cowboys in Sydney next weekend.
1: Brisbane's weather for Sunday, mostly sunny with a chance of smoke haze in the south in the morning. A local fire ban is also in place for the Lockyer Valley and Ipswich Council areas for Sunday. Overnight temperatures falling to between 13 and 17 degrees, with daytime temperatures reaching the low to mid 30s. Brisbane's expecting 34 degrees, Ipswich 36, Maroochydore 32 and Surfers Paradise 33 degrees. 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

0: Nightlife with Suzanne Hill on ABC Radio. I know you're not
1: home. Hello, nightlifers. A special hello to any nightlifers who are rejoining the show after listening to Saturday Night Country tonight. Welcome to you. We have the pop quiz in a moment. We were just hearing from Steve Kilby from The Church in our playlist tonight, and I didn't mention last hour, but I'll tell you now. I do have, as I was doing before I went away, a Spotify playlist featuring all the tracks that Steve chose tonight, plus a couple that we didn't have time to play. So if you would like a copy of that playlist, just text in to 0467 922 702. Say playlist or playlist, please, if you're being polite. And the lovely Freya, in amongst answering all of your calls, will also text you back the playlist because she's a bit of a superhero, is our lovely Freya. Now, what we're doing tonight, just slightly different. Last Sunday, during the history quiz, I made a comment along the lines of people have kind of self-selected themselves. Are they pop quiz people on Saturday nights or are they history quiz people on Sunday nights? And Ray in the Bay sent a text and said, well, look, what about doing a history of pop music? And I thought, nice idea, why don't we mix it up completely? So what I'm doing tonight is a pop quiz, but it's all about history in popular culture. So question one in our pop quiz tonight, and if you know the answer to this, you can hop on the phones. Which war was the TV show MASH set during? So if you've watched a lot of historical drama, seen some historical movies, read some historical books, know some historical songs, this might well be the quiz that you can really do well at. So 1-300-800-222 if you want to play our history-themed pop quiz tonight. And then tomorrow night, maybe this is causing you to rethink, what am I this weekend, a pop quiz or a history quiz person? Because tomorrow night we're doing a history of popular culture. We're doing all last century and today. So we're not going back beyond 1900. So they're your options. What are you going to do? 1-300-800-222 to play our history-themed pop quiz on this Saturday night.
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0: Dan in Rockhampton, you can be the first contender tonight. Good evening.
1: Hey, y'all.
0: Yeah, not bad. How's your night been, Dan?
1: Oh, it's all right. Yeah, it's doing a bit of babysitting.
0: Yeah? Who are you babysitting?
1: My uncle.
0: Your uncle?
1: It's a strange setup, but yeah.
0: All right. So our question for you, this is our history-themed pop quiz. Which war was the TV show MASH set during?

0: career.
1: Yep.
0: And the funny thing is that the TV show went longer than the war.
1: That is an excellent point. An excellent point indeed. Okay, thanks for starting us off there, Dan.
0: And the other thing was that there was one person that was trying to get out of the whole mash was Corporal Klinger, and he was the only one. Him and Alan Alda were in every episode.
1: All right, you know your MASH trivia there, Dan. So that was a good question for you. Okay, I want you, this is question two, I want you to name this track from the tiny, and I mean tiny, opening snippet that I'm about to play you. So listen closely. What's that song?
0: Oh, can I get one more go at it?
1: You can.
0: I think it's The Honeymoon Is Over by Nick Cave. But, yeah, I don't know what.
1: No, it most decidedly is not that, I'm afraid, Dan. But thank you for playing. All right, thanks for the MASH trivia too. Let's go to Janet in Redfern. Greetings, Janet.
2: Greetings, Suzanne. This is going to be a very short and sweet again. I thought, pop culture. I like pop culture. I know the folks that... And I'm sitting here going,
1: Let me play it for you again.
2: Thank you.
1: Listen closely. I know you know it. You know, you all know it. It's not an obscure song, this one.
2: Oh, no, I can't get it. I'd just be sitting here for hours going, I wish I was listen. Off to dreamland, and thank you very much.
1: All right, thanks, Janet. When you hear it, you go, oh, yes. Thanks, Janet. Look, we already have Anna, Joe, Gary, Paul, Jim, Eric, Maria, Sharon, someone without a name, who've all cottoned onto this one very, very quickly. Tommy in Perth. Hello, Tommy.
3: Hello.
1: Don't know if you're going to know this song. Did you have a listen? Does that sound familiar at all to you?
3: I don't know, but there's a song, like, I don't know if it sort of sounds like it. But I guess it's like I Was Made for Loving You.
1: Ah, it's not I Was Made for Loving You, no.
3: Sort of sounds like that bit, you know?
1: Yeah. You've got to think among the theme too, Tommy. Tonight we've got history and pop culture.
3: Oh, yeah, they're, like, mixed around, sort of.
1: So I don't know if that helps at all.
3: Have a good night.
1: All right. Thanks very much, Tommy. I look forward. We'll catch up with you next week, see what the latest moves are in the AFL Grand Finals. Bob in Greenacre. Hi, Bob.
4: Oh, good morning.
1: Good morning. Do you want to hear it again or do you think you know?
4: History Never Repeats.
1: History Never Repeats by Split Enz.

0: All right, well done, Bob. Was it the clue that gave it to you, or did you know anyway?
1: I think I knew it. I used to do a lot of security work for rock concerts and Split Enz when they first came back from England from their first time over there. I was with them for a couple of months.
0: So you heard that song a lot?
1: I don't know. I don't know whether it was out then, but I liked Split Enz.
0: Yeah. Wow. All right. Well, there's a connection for you. Now, Bob, question three. Who wrote the 1934 novel I, Claudius, telling the story of the Roman Emperor Claudius from a first-person perspective?
1: Oh. I remember I, Claudius. It's a television series or a movie or something was done on it. No, look, I don't think I can get it.
0: Thanks, thanks, Bob.
1: Thank you.
0: Okay, bye-bye. Talk to you next time. We have Trevor in Croydon Park. Hello. Hello. Trevor, who wrote I, Claudius?
2: I believe it was Robert Graves.
0: Robert Graves is correct. Well done, Ray in the Bay. You got that.

0: So did Jim and Paul in North Fitzroy and a couple of other people. Okay, Trevor, do you want to sing along for me?
1: Well, do I have a choice?
0: Well, no. Depends if you know the next couple of words or not. That might be the challenge here. Okay, I want you to sing the next two historical events from this 1989 song. Okay, here we go.

0: It's not right to see one. The only one that comes to mind is Belgians in the Congo, but that was long before that.
1: Yeah, it's not the Belgians in the Congo. All
0: Yeah.
1: right. Thanks, Trevor.
0: I catch you next.
1: All right, see you. Bye-bye. Let's talk to Andy in Florey. Hello, Andy.
2: Hello, Suzanne.
1: You familiar with the song?
2: I'm familiar with the song, but my mind has just gone blank on the next two.
1: I know it's a big ask, the next two historical events. Okay, let me play it for you again. Maybe it will just come out.
3: But

0: My party's over this one.
1: Not going to happen?
0: No, it's not going to happen. No, party's over, like I said.
1: All right. Thanks, Andy. All right. Mark in Port Pirie. Hello, Mark.
2: Yeah,
1: hi. Okay. Do you want to have a go at this one?
2: I know that I do know the song. It's We Start the Fire. That's the song with Billy Joe. But does it go something like this?
1: Well, I'll play it for you again, and if you can jump in where the music stops, do so. But control.

0: It wouldn't be the chorus. We have not
1: No,
0: released that
1: it's not
0: far.
1: the chorus. You need, I want the next two historical events.
0: Yeah, I'm not too mind it. And no, I don't know.
1: All right, thanks, Mark. Well done, Connie. You are the first person on the SMS who can name the next two historical events in the song. If you would like to play, actually, the lines are all free, right? Oh, not all free. They're all taken up right now. Oh, no, one's come free. Hop on, hop on. Justin.
2: G'day, Suzanne. How are you?
1: G'day, Justin. All right, you familiar with this track?
2: Yes, I am. And it's Dylan Bergen, England's Got a New Queen.
1: No, that's not it either. Oh
2: No, I
1: yes,
2: know that song because I danced to it to my was at my end of school formal with my mum, which was embarrassing enough for me. No, that was so funny because we had that song at the end and the students had to pick someone, and one of the rules was we had to dance with our parents, and my mum came, and yeah, I'm never dancing with my mum again because she made me so embarrassed, I literally left the school just to get away from it.
1: Oh no. All right. Well, I'm sorry to hear that, but hopefully you could dance again with her now and it wouldn't feel embarrassing. Anyway, Justin, no, it wasn't, I think you said Begin Reagan Palestine, but not that. That's not it. Okay. Aaron's got it. So does Mella. So does Trent. Eric, not quite. Adam in Footscray, that's the one. All right. Who's up? Glenn in Frankston. Hi, Glenn.
3: Hey Suzanne, how are you?
1: Can you give us the next two historical events if I play it for you?
3: Oh, I think I know it. I think.
1: Okay, let's see what happens.
4: Birth control, Ho Chi Minh, Richard Nixon, back again, moonshot, Woodstock, Watergate, punk rock, Begin Reagan, Palestine, terror on the airline.
3: Ayatollahs in Iran, Russians in Afghanistan.
1: Yeah, I mean, but you said that, not sung it. Do you want to give it some?
3: I apologise, Suzanne, because it's quite late at night, but I'm more than happy to sing it for you and the listeners,
1: Okay,
3: okay?
1: let's

0: Let's go again, okay? Give it some oomph. Birth control, Ho Chi Minh, Richard Nixon, back again, moonshot, Woodstock, Watergate,
1: punk rock, Bacon, Reagan, Palestine, terror on the airline. Ayatollahs in Iran, Russians in Afghanistan.
0: Very nice. That is indeed the answer. Here it is when Billy Joel does it.

0: Great song, that one. I just love that song, Glenn.
1: Very iconic, yes.
0: Yes. Okay, so this is our history-themed pop quiz. So it's all about history in popular culture. So question five is this. Who starred as Gandhi in the 1982 film of the same name?
1: Ben Kingsley.
0: Ben Kingsley is correct. Question six, I want you to identify this historical film from its final line.
2: Shoot straight, you bastards. Don't make a mess of it.
0: Do you recognise that, Glenn?
1: Yeah, great movie. Another example of the Englishman doing the bad thing to us. Oh, that'd be breaking my rant. So I got to say that loud and positive, and I thought that in my head.
0: Yes, Glenn, that is the correct answer. That is Breaking Morant. And the
1: I shouldn't get political, I apologise.
0: The very iconic last line from that. Okay, question seven for you, Glenn. Who is the Queen of England during the events of the TV show Bridgerton?
1: I was watching a documentary and I think her tonight. Was it Queen Victoria?
0: It was not Queen Victoria.
1: Oh, good. Three questions. I'm happy with that. Love your voice, Suzanne.
0: All right. Thanks so much, Glenn. Thanks for your singing. Very much appreciated. Karen in Altona Meadows. Hi, Karen.
3: Hi.
0: Karen, who was the Queen of England in the events of the TV show Bridgerton?
3: I don't know. Say Queen Elizabeth I.
0: It is not Elizabeth I. Okay, thanks, Karen. This is going to be the one for the people who watch Bridgerton. George in Lakemba, is Bridgerton your thing?
4: I haven't really watched it that much. I mean, there's a lot of bodice ripping, I know. Seems to happen with very attractive people. So is this why you watch it, Suzanne?
0: I watch it for the storylines, George.
4: Oh, also Outlander, I believe you watch it for the history there, do you?
0: I very much watch that for the history. I have never watched that for a scantily clad man in a kilt, never.
4: Oh, really?
0: George, who is the Queen of England in the events of the TV show Bridgerton?
4: Well, I do know it has like an alternative history and it's a Regency period. So I think it's George III and the Queen Charlotte.
0: You are correct. It is Queen Charlotte, the wife of George III, George.
4: Yeah. I'm an expert on Georges in the historical.
0: Right. Okay. Okay, let's get on to question eight. I'm going to play you a TV show theme. I want you to tell me which show it was.

0: What show is that, George?
1: Oh, dear. I think it's... I've heard it somewhere, but it's not a show I think I watched much, if I were at all. I think it's one of those kind of crimey kind of... either something like The Wire or possibly something like... I think it's Treme. I don't know for sure. I'll just take a... So there's a history, obviously, component to it. So I'm just trying to think if that gives me any kind of clue. It's probably going to be very obvious once I hear it, but it's not something I think I've heard very much. So what's a good history show? I can't even think of one.
0: Come on, George.
1: Okay.

0: trying to think of a good something historical. But sounds American, so.
1: Okay, George, you've got 5 seconds to give me an answer.
0: Yeah, I don't think I'm going to get it. So,
1: George.
0: Yeah. No, but it's not coming to me. Sorry, but I think I'll have to retreat from the field.
1: Okay, bye, George. Who knows? A few of you on the SMS, bobsled, Robin, Ray in the Bay, brilliant show, says someone, Frankie Mount Evelyn, Greg in Torquay, Ross in Scoresby has it. Julie says that what was the name and the singer of the first song question? That was Split Ends with History Never Repeats, that little clue was too. Okay, who knows the TV show that was the theme to? It is a historical TV show. Hello, Mario.
2: Good morning.
1: Good morning. Do you want to hear it again or do you know it?
2: No, nothing's happening.
1: Okay, do you want to have a guess at any kind of TV show about some aspect of history?
2: You said it was... hang on, it is an English queen.
1: Oh, no, we're well past the queen questions, the question about Queen Charlotte. No. Now I'm after the TV show theme. I'll play it again for you and everyone else, Mario.

0: Okay, that's the theme song to what TV show?
1: Well, I'll never get that one. I'll pass.
0: You'll pass. Thanks, Mario.
1: Thank you.
0: Okay, well, look, the lines were completely full about 10 minutes ago. Now they are approaching empty. If you do know what show this was the theme to, please give me a call, 1-300-800-222. Here's David in Mount Waverley, our laureate, poet laureate, Limerick. Limerick laureate? Gosh, I'm confused, David.
2: Look, join the club, yeah. Suzanne. On the club.
0: All right. Do you know what this show is? Did you watch it?
2: No, I didn't. And I'm going to be save you a lot of time and effort and say 5, 4, 3, 2, 1. Good night.
0: Good night, David. Joe in Mudgee.
3: Okay, Susan. How are you going?
0: Yeah. Well, did you watch this show? Do you know what it is?
3: I don't think so. Could you play it to me again?
0: I can play it for you again.

0: There you are, Joe. What does that conjure up images of?
1: Very, very little, to be honest, Suzanne. Sound like a very dodgy version of Game of Thrones, but that's going to be all right, is it?
0: It is. I don't think you'd call it a dodgy version of Game of Thrones, although I see what you're saying. Thank you, Joe.
1: Thanks, Suzanne.
0: All right, good to chat with you. Here's Ziggy on the road. Hey, Ziggy.
2: Hey, how you going?
0: Well, are you someone who knows what this is?
2: Oh, no, you've really got me. It's actually not familiar at all. It's not ringing any bells. But if I had to, I mean, it's got a bit of sort of monks, sounds like monks or something religious. I feel like it'd be something sort of church-related or to do with monks, and there's a bit of reverse-sounding vocally thing going on there, so I'm almost... I'm thinking some kind of, like, exorcist. If it was film, I'd say The Exorcist. But I got nothing. I've got absolutely nothing.
0: Oh, Ziggy.
2: I thought David would come through there before me and just sort it out, but I'm going to have to just let you down because I can't even just guess. I've got nothing. I'm coming up trumps.
0: I will let you go, but I'll tell you this, Ziggy. There is definitely a priest in it.
2: Yeah, so, I'm not surprised. It's got those vibes. It's got those vibes.
0: Yeah. Okay, now I think, oh, hang on, no, we've been

0: to Joe. Now I think we're into the people who must have rung up because they knew the answer. So let's see if Kathy in Melbourne has watched this show. Kathy, hello.
1: Hi. I think it's Vikings.
0: It is Vikings, Kathy. Yes. You were a fan of the show?
1: It was great. Yeah, I loved it.
0: Yeah, it was, wasn't it? Well, I think it was good for about, I don't know, 3 seasons. Did you watch it right to the end?
1: Oh, it was so long ago, I can't actually remember how it ended up.
0: That's right. But there was an Australian, Travis Fimmel, who played pretty well the lead character of Ragnar Lothbrok, the Viking.
1: That's right. Yeah. And he did it very well.
0: He did. Right, Kathy, we are now on to question 9 in our history-themed pop quiz tonight. And then tomorrow you get a pop culture-themed history quiz. Question 9, which historical 1992 film tells the story of a group of American female baseball players during World War II?
1: Oh, jeepers. I can picture it's got Gina Davis in it. I can't remember the name of it.
0: Well, thank you for getting Vikings for us, Kathy.
1: Thank you.
0: Okay, see ya. Bye.
1: Bye.
0: Denise on the Gold Coast. Hi, Denise.
2: Hello.
0: Hello.
2: I can see it too, but I can't think of the name of it.
0: Oh,
2: dumped me this one. Oh, yeah. No, I'm out for tonight.
0: All right, thanks for you, Denise. Let's talk to Leonie on Hindmarsh Island, of all places. Hello, Leonie.
3: Hi, how are you?
0: I went on school camp to Hindmarsh Island in year 4 and rode a Clydesdale.
3: Did you?
0: Yeah.
3: Oh, okay. Well, still lovely. It's still lovely, except the Mozzies are massive at the moment, so I don't know if that was happening when you were here.
0: I think we went during winter.
3: Yes, that's the time.
0: Yeah, what, you still get the school camps going to Hindmarsh Island?
3: Yeah, we do. At Narnia or Nanu or something, I can't remember. But anyway.
0: So that sounds like it. Okay, so I'm after the 1992 film that tells the story of a group of American female baseball players during World War II.
3: No, I don't know that one.
0: All right, no. A negative from you too. Thanks, Leonie.
3: Yeah, bye.
0: Bye. All right, Annette's got it, Harry's got it, Mella's got it, Tanya's got it, Jim's got it, Tess has it, Maria has it, Ray in the Bay has it. Ross, you've got one word slightly wrong, but sorry, the old autocorrect, goodness me, Jim in Campbelltown, was that your, your first attempt is quite humorous there. Okay, let's talk to Carmel from Rocky River. Hi, Carmel.
4: Hi, how are
0: you? I'm well. Now, Carmel, the 1992 film that tells the story of a group of American female baseball players during World War II.
4: I couldn't help you there. But by gee, I couldn't imagine people not watching Vikings. That's what I rang up for.
0: All right.
4: It was a fabulous series.
0: It was, wasn't it?
4: It was, literally.
0: All right, thanks, Carmel.
4: Sorry, I can't help
0: you. No, that's all right. Look, I took you from Vikings straight to baseball, so not everybody's living in a world where those two things connect automatically. Murray in Subiaco, greetings.
5: Yes, I was actually phoning up about Ragnar and his mob, but I'll say about Tom and his mob with a league of their own.
0: It is a league of their own. That's right. Madonna was in it along with Gina Davis. I think Rosie O'Donnell was in it too.
5: Yes, she was.
0: Yeah. Okay, so we're keeping some of the regular elements of our pop quiz. So now we have...
6: Name the soundtrack.
0: Okay, I'm going to play you a little montage of music that was on the soundtrack to a film. It was from the 1950s, this film. So have a listen and remember there's a historical element to it.

0: Oh, sounds dramatic, Murray. What is that from the soundtrack to?
1: It definitely sounds like sword and sandals material. So, Ben-Hur.
0: Nice work. It is Ben-Hur. Spot on with the old sword and sandals there. Question 11 in our pop quiz tonight. In the film Schindler's List, what is the only item not portrayed in black and white?
1: The little girl's red dress.
0: It's not a dress.
1: But it is red.
0: But it's not a dress.
1: Okay.
0: Sorry, Murray.
1: No, thank you.
0: All right, thank you so much for playing tonight. Here's Jeffrey in Dulwich Hill. Hello, Jeffrey.
2: Hi, Suzanne. How are you?
0: Well, in the film Schindler's List, what's the only item not portrayed in black and white?
2: Oh, gosh. I don't know. A dress?
0: Well, we just had a dress and it was the wrong answer. He said the little girl's dress.
2: Oh, okay.
0: So you can try something else.
2: Okay. Her hat.
0: It's not a dress. It's not a hat. Okay. All right. Thanks, Jeffrey.
2: Okay, bye.
0: Bye. Ross in Perth. Hello, Ross.
3: Hi, how are you?
0: Hi. Yes, not bad. In the film Schindler's List, what's the only item not portrayed in black and white?
3: Red shoes?
0: It was not red shoes.
3: Okay.
0: We kind of have covered her entire wardrobe before we know it. Yes, Frank in Mount Evelyn. Yes, Susan in Hobart. Yes, Annette in Perth, Rom in Malvern, Harry in the Bay. You've all got the correct item. Shannon in Caboolture. Oh, we don't want to click on you. Okay, there you go. Hi, Shannon.
4: You got me now?
0: I do.
4: Hi, how are you?
0: In the film Schindler's List, Shannon, what's the only item not portrayed in black and white?
4: Best movie ever. It's a little red coat.
0: It's the coat, not the dress, the hat or the shoes. It is the red coat that is worn by the little girl. That's right. Okay, this is a history-themed pop quiz tonight, Shannon. Now, what I want you to do is sing the next line of this song for me, and then I want you to tell me who this verse in this song is about. So I'll give you the lead-in.
4: Shot rings out in the Memphis sky.
0: Yes.
4: Free at last. Then I took your life, but I could not take your pride.
0: And who's it about?
4: Martin Luther King.
0: Nice work. Yes, here it is.

0: Yeah, so that was U2's In the Name of Love, and they were singing that particular verse about Martin Luther King. Nicely done, Shannon.
1: I've been to 3 of their concerts.
0: Okay, you're a big fan then.
1: Very much so. I used to work for Amnesty International, and I was very lucky enough to get some tickets. So
0: wonderful. Was that here in Australia? You saw them all those times?
1: Yes, yeah, in Sydney, yeah.
0: Wow. I saw them once in Adelaide in 1993, I think. Yeah, pretty amazing.
1: Oh, wow, they are great.
0: In fact, Shannon, the conversation we're going to have at the end of next hour, it's part of our Rooms That Rock series, and it's about live venues all around the world. And we're going to go visit a place in Toronto where U2 played really before they anyone knew who they were. Apparently the tickets were $5, but they didn't even have enough songs to do a full set. And they had to play, I think, I Will Follow. They had to play it twice when they clapped back onto the stage.
1: How cool.
0: That is cool. Right. Question.
1: Oh, can I just quickly say yesterday at breakfast in Brisbane, this one person was saying that down the street they had this little girl come down in the 90s at the entertainment centre, and then got a signature from a person and said, look what I got, a signature from this Taylor Swift person. And it was, yeah, it wasn't, no one knew her at that time.
0: Oh, isn't that amazing?
1: Isn't it? Yeah.
0: Wow.
1: I thought it was really funny. Yeah.
0: Oh, just back on Schindler's List, Tony in Ballina says, I visit a nursing home. It has an elevator labelled Schindler. I call it Schindler's Lift. That's very good. Okay. Now, as we still have many of the elements of our regular pop quiz, you cannot escape the Shakespeare question.
2: To answer correctly or incorrectly, the Amanda Roberts Shakespeare question.
0: Okay, Shannon, the question is this. Shakespeare...
1: Every time I call.
0: Oh, sorry. Shakespeare was renowned for his history plays, many of them featuring English monarchs. Which English monarch, who is the subject of a Shakespeare play, was chronologically first to sit on the English throne?
1: I have no idea. You've got to be kidding me. If my mother was here, she'd laugh at you. Right.
0: Laugh at you or laugh at me or laugh at you? Laugh
1: both.
0: At me. Okay.
1: No, she'd laugh at me for she'd say, yeah, right, Shannon, yeah. Probably, let's say, just Charles the First and be done with that.
0: No, it's not Charles the First.
1: I might call you next week.
0: Okay, thanks, Shannon. Very nice to chat. Greg in Torquay says, lol, I've been waiting for that. Do you mean the Shakespeare question, Greg, to see what I would do with it? Okay, who's going to know the answer to this one? This might be the toughest question of the night. You never know. It might have us stuck for a while, but let's see. Will in Gerringong, good evening.
3: Howdy.
0: Hi, Will. We are on the Shakespeare question, and because it's a history-themed pop quiz tonight, I want to know which English monarch, who is the subject of a Shakespeare play, was chronologically the first to sit on the English throne?
3: Henry V?
0: It's not Henry V, no. Okay, but we can rule that out. Thank you, Will. Someone's got it. It's Annette in Perth. You're the only person so far, Annette, who has figured this one out. If you know, or you'd like to just get in line to have a guess, 1-300-800-222 is our number. Good evening, Zoe. If I can, the clicker doesn't want to click. There you are,
4: Hello.
0: Zoe. Hello.
4: How are you?
0: Zoe, which English monarch who is featured in a Shakespeare play was the first to sit on the English throne?
4: Oh, God. I'm just going to say William.
0: No, not William.
4: Didn't think so.
0: Thanks, Zoe.
4: Thank you.
0: All right. I am going to need your help, those of you who are clever enough to know this. Bobsled, you've got it. Frank in Mount Evelyn, you've got it. Ed in Perth, you also have it. So if you do know, 1-300-800-222.
5: Budging on the blind side.
6: Teachers have got to be explain to kids that every time you buy a scratcher, you're not going to win. There are some times when you don't win. Mm. And you can have a run that obviously in time will be offset by a winning streak.
5: Roy and HG.
7: You just have to wait.
6: You just got to wait.
7: And patience.
6: Patience.
7: And you treat the losses with the same degree of enthusiasm as you treat the wins.
6: That's right.
8: 612 ABC Brisbane.
0: Oh, Jane from Homebush has this too. What about Anne-Marie in North Ringwood? Hi, Anne-Marie.
9: Oh, hi, Suzanne. I was thinking Canoe the 5th, so and then I was thinking of William. I'm going to say, I'm tossing up between two. Henry the 3rd.
0: It's not Henry the 3rd, no. Sorry.
9: Probably the other one I was thinking of.
0: Well, I don't know. What's the other one you were thinking of?
9: George the 1st.
0: Okay, well, I'll help everyone and say it's not that either.
9: Ah, well, help someone else maybe.
0: Exactly. Thanks, Anne-Marie.
9: Thank you.
0: Okay, bye. We have Noah in Western Australia ready to have a go at it. Hi, Noah.
10: Hi.
0: Okay, I'm after the English monarch who is a subject of a Shakespeare play who was chronologically first to sit on the English throne.
10: Well, I think Queen Elizabeth the 1st.
0: It is not Queen Elizabeth the 1st.
10: Alrighty.
0: Okay, thanks thanks to you, Noah. We have Vicky in Geelong who's going to have a go at it as well. Hop on the lines. We might be well getting this. If you've got an idea, 1-300-800-222. Harry in the Bay, you've got it. Okay, Vicky, what do you think?
11: George the 8th.
0: No, I don't even think we have a George the 8th, Vicky. So not that one.
11: Okay.
0: All right, thanks for having a go. Okay, it's not Henry the 3rd. It's not Henry the 5th. It's not Charles the 1st. It is not Elizabeth the 1st. I don't think Shakespeare did a play about old Lizzie the 1st. He wouldn't have done one about Charles the 1st. He did a lot of Henrys. Maybe it's not a Henry. Let's see if Terry can get it. Hey, Terry.
12: Hey, good evening. How are you doing?
0: Who do you think this is? The English monarch who is the subject of a Shakespeare play who was chronologically first to sit on the English throne.
12: Was it Richard the 3rd?
0: It was not Richard the 3rd.
12: Oh! Have a great night.
0: All right. Is this too hard, everybody? I need you to ring in and answer it now. I know I could have made it super easy, but I thought, no, if we're doing history in Shakespeare, I'll try to make it challenging. But if you do know it, I need you. Yeah, Nancy, you've got it too. Let's see if Judy in Glen Innes has, but then 1-300-800-222. Okay, Judy, sending good vibes in the hopes that you've got this. Hello.
13: Hello. King Richard.
0: It's not, I mean, there are several Richards, but.
13: Richard Lyon.
0: Let's just rule out all Richards, shall we?
13: Okay,
0: it's not a Richard.
13: Well, I don't know then, thanks.
0: It's not a Richard and it's not a Henry. Okay. What other names are there that you could figure out who have been English monarchs also featured in Shakespeare plays? Tracy. Hello, Tracy in Redcliffe.
14: Hello.
0: Hello. Who is this? Who is this English monarch featured in a Shakespeare play, you know, the title of a Shakespeare play, who was the first chronologically to sit on the English throne?
14: King Lear.
0: No, it is not King Lear. Thanks to you too, Tracy. Now, it's a real English monarch. So, you know, we don't want a Hamlet or, you know, anyone who didn't really exist. This is definitely someone who existed, who sat on the English throne. that Shakespeare wrote a play about. Okay, Paul in Western Australia.
15: G'day, how you going?
0: Which king was this?
15: I'm going to say Henry VIII.
0: I've already said it's not a Henry and it's not a Richard.
15: Oh, okay.
0: Do you want to have another go then?
15: Oh, okay. I'll say Elizabeth the Fourth.
0: It's not Elizabeth the Fourth. Thanks, Paul.
15: We know such thing.
0: Okay. John in Denniston. Hey, John.
16: Good morning, Suzanne. How are you?
0: Good morning. Who is this king?
16: Paraphrasing King Me. King John.
0: Took me a moment to figure out what you were saying. Yes, it was King John. He doesn't have to be a first because there were never any more of him. It's just King John.
16: That's right. Well, after everything that was done with and around him, I don't think anyone wants to be associated with the name

Yeah, not a great record. Okay, question 14, John. I want you to sing the next line of this Australian crawl classic. There are some historical figures that you will be singing about.

0: crap.
1: No, that is not the next line.
0: You're correct. It is not the next line.
1: You got anything?
0: No chance I could hear it again.
1: Do you think you'll be able to sing it? Do you think it's going to come to you? I mean,
0: I'll be honest. No, I don't think so. But it was just giving me another bit more time to think. But anyway, no.
1: All right.
0: No, poll pass.
1: Okay. Thanks, thanks, John. Bobsled. Always nice to hear from you, IRL. There, bobsled.
2: Oh, thank you. Yes.
1: Okay. I'll let you do some singing.

0: Such an ordinary way to start the day. I'm only making that up. She don't like that kind of behavior.
1: No, no, no. We needed the historical figures.
0: Yeah, I know. Well, I didn't know. I thought I'd try something.
1: No, no. I mean, I try to distract me. That's fine.
0: And King John's long gone, and that's why I rang up.
1: Thanks,
0: Very
1: Bob. Thanks, Bob Sled.
0: Bye-bye.
1: Bye. Yes, Matthew, you've got it. Jeff in Hornsby, you've got it too. Jason in Port Kennedy. Hi, Jason.
2: Hey, Susan. How you doing?
1: Well, okay, let me play it. And if you need to, you need to name me some historical figures when you're doing your sing-along at the end of it.

0: Well done, Jason. Yes, it was Burke and Wills and the Camels. Okay. Okay. Now I'm not sure if I should ditch a couple of questions so we can get onto the hard montage, but I like all of these questions. So, okay, I'll ask two more, and then we'll do the then we'll do the hard montage, and I'll save the others for another time. Okay, in Red Gum's song, "I Was Only 19," Jason, the people of which town lined the footpaths as we marched down to the quay?
1: I've got two in mind, and I know I'm going to say the wrong one. One begins with T and one begins with S.
0: Well, you just take a pick and put it on the line.
1: Downsville.
0: Yes, you are correct. Yeah. Townsville.

0: grains, God help me. I was only 19.
1: Nicely done, Jason. Okay, I'm going to make this next one the final regular question, and then we'll get into the hard montage. This one could well take us a while. It is potentially challenging or potentially quite easy. Depends. Okay, many actors, Jason, have played the role of Elizabeth I over the years. I'm going to play you a little montage. I want you to tell me the four actors who are playing her in the various scenes.
2: That's heresy indeed.
3: No, Your Grace, this is common sense, which is a most English virtue.
4: I've written a poem.
5: Madam, I'm honoured.
4: When the night is dark and the dogs go bark.
6: The Queen of England does not attend exhibitions of public lewdness, so something is out of joint. Look at you. Because a gentleman once glanced at you, does it entitle you to come into my presence dressed like an indecent hedge drab? Take it off, you shameless baggage.
1: An indecent hedge drab. That is a great insult, isn't it, Jason?
7: You know, you could have asked me anything at all, but this question.
1: Okay, did you recognise any of the actors playing Elizabeth I?
7: I think I know she played a queen, but I don't know if it's Elizabeth I, but Dame Judi Dench.
1: Judi Dench is one of them, yes. She's the third Elizabeth.
7: I haven't got a clue on the others. I'm sorry. I'm not yet.
1: All right. I will. That's great, Jason. You got Burke and Wills for us, so thank you very much for that. Dale in South Perth. Hey, Dale.
8: Yeah. Hey, how are you?
1: All right. Can you advance us any more Elizabeths?
8: Yeah, you just stole my thunder. I was thinking there's Judi Dench in there.
1: Yeah.
8: But do you mind if I just say Happy Father's Day to John over in Bundaberg?
1: Please
8: do. And all the fathers out there, may you all have a happy Father's Day. I was just trying to rack my brain who else has played the Queen, just like the other fella. I'm not sure if thing, but the other name that popped in my head was Glenn Close, but I'm not sure if she's ever played the Queen.
1: No, none of them are Glenn Close.
8: No worries. And can you tell me who was the king?
1: That was King John.
8: Oh, great. Yeah. No worries.
1: Hey, thanks, thanks, Dale. Let's see. Yeah, Karen's got two. Jim in Campbelltown's got three. Morgan, you know where to find the second one, but you haven't got the name for me. Let's see. Gary in Tintinara. Hey, Gary.
9: Hi, how are you this morning?
1: Can't complain.
9: Can I just quickly say Happy Father's Day to all the fathers out there?
1: You can.
9: And I've got no idea with the Queens. Sorry.
1: Oh, that's all right, Gary. Thanks.
9: Bye.
1: Okay. We've got a preview hard montage before the hard montage here. Charlie in Mount Druitt.
10: Yeah, that's what I was going to say. You've got a montage before a montage.
1: Yes. All right. We're running out of time. Do you have any of the other? No. Tell me the answers if you have them, Charlie.
10: Haven't got them, but can I quickly say that the Edge in Bono walked into a bar and the barman said, "Oh, not you two again." Did you get that?
1: Yeah. Am I meant to get it?
10: Oh,
1: you two again. Yes, I knew I'd heard it. I knew it.
10: Sorry, I was a bit...
1: Oh, no. Yeah.
10: Got over your head.
1: Wasn't... It was. I just wasn't quick enough, Charlie. All right, you don't have a clue, so I will let you go. Okay, who can help with all these Elizabeths? And once we've solved the Elizabeths, then we'll do the hard montage. So it's challenging, Nightlifers, but I know you can do it.
11: ABC News. Hello, I'm Simon Lauder. Fresh efforts are underway to end the war in Ukraine, with US

0: peace negotiators Steve Witkoff and Jared Kushner arriving in Moscow to make a renewed plea with Russian President Vladimir Putin to end the 4.5-year conflict. Tim Wharton reports.
1: Ahead of his envoy's trip to Moscow and Kyiv, President Donald Trump said, "We have an idea for peace." It's unclear what the idea is, whether there's any new proposal on the table, and whether Russian President Vladimir Putin can be persuaded to accept it. In recent public statements, the Kremlin leader has struck an uncompromising tone, insisting that Russia is making progress on the battlefield, and that has been backed up with a series of attacks on Kyiv, the latest on the headquarters of Ukraine Security Service, the SBU. While he has vowed to retaliate, Ukraine's President Volodymyr Zelensky has confirmed he plans to meet Steve Witkoff and Jared Kushner this weekend. If that meeting goes ahead in Ukraine, it will be the first time the two US envoys have held talks there.
0: Authorities in Nepal have received a boost announcing that they've rescued another two people more than 10 days after the catastrophic flash floods on the border with Tibet. The BBC's Lee Melner reports.
2: A day after two Nepalese hydropower workers were pulled alive from a tunnel, rescuers have brought a Chinese worker to safety from another site. An army spokesman says the man was found in the Trishuli hydropower project this morning. Separately, police say a woman has been rescued from the fourth floor of a house badly damaged by flooding in Bhatrawati. More than 1,300 people are now known to have died in the floods, while around 5,000 remain missing.
0: A Greek Air Force jet has crashed at an aerial show north of Athens, starting a fire that sent large plumes of black smoke into the air in front of several thousand spectators. There were no injuries among the fans after the crash of the twin-seat Phantom F4 jet that occurred during a low-altitude manoeuvre. Greek Air Force officials have not commented on the status of the two airmen, saying only that rescue crews were hampered by the fire on the grounds of Tanagra Air Force Base, 60 kilometres north of Athens. 11 water-dropping planes and helicopters assisted 85 firefighters in efforts to contain the blaze, which was some distance from the viewing platforms at the annual air show Athens Flying Week. The US ambassador to Israel has called for severe consequences for anyone carrying out violence in the occupied West Bank as he meets Palestinian Americans who've reported increasing attacks by Israeli settlers. Mr. Huckabee, who's a Baptist minister, has long supported Israel's settlements, which are illegal under international law. But last month, he warned Jewish settlers not to steal property owned by Palestinian Americans. Speaking in Termas Aya, where he met Palestinian Americans, Mike Huckabee says the clear message is that crime is crime and terror is terror.
3: One of the messages that we have been sending and we will continue to send is that people in these communities have a right to live with a level of security and safety, and that the government has a responsibility to make sure that that happens.
0: Back home, and police in the ACT have renewed a warning about potentially lethal drugs circulating in Canberra after more overdose deaths. Seven people have died in the capital in the past month, with police believing opioids were involved in each case. Officers say there have also been several non-fatal overdoses in the same period. Last month, police issued an initial alert after five people died of overdoses in a fortnight. The federal government is expected to release draft legislation next week on its proposed digital duty of care model. The changes would create a legal obligation for online platforms to proactively identify and reduce the risk of harm to their users. The government has previously indicated it wants to give Australians greater control over the content they're served online. Senior Government Minister Chris Bowen has expressed concerns about algorithms on social media.
4: We have a problem of algorithms that are driving people to more and more extreme content, and we want to give Australians a chance to deal with that.
0: Two children are being treated in hospital after a jumping castle was lifted into the air by strong winds during a birthday party in Victoria's southwest on Saturday morning. Police say two children were thrown from the castle at the party in Mount Dunede near Geelong. There's been a similar incident involving a jumping castle at Banksia in Sydney South. A boy and a girl were treated for head injuries, while an infant was also hospitalised with minor injuries. The incidents come around 5 years after six children died when wind lifted a jumping castle into the air at a primary school in Tasmania. You're up to date with ABC News.
5: Brisbane's weather for Sunday, mostly sunny with a chance of smoke haze in the south in the morning. A local fire ban is also in place for the Lockyer Valley and Ipswich Council areas for Sunday. Overnight temperatures falling to between 13 and 16.

0: 17 degrees with daytime temperatures reaching the low to mid 30s. Brisbane's expecting 34 degrees, Ipswich 36, Maroochydore 32 and Surfers Paradise 33 degrees. 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
3: Nightlifers, welcome to our final hour together. I've slowed proceedings down with apparently not one but two hard montages. The first one is actors who've played Elizabeth I. I hope we're going to solve that in a moment. Then I'll give you the actual hard montage for the week, and whoever gets that will be the winner. We are then going to head to Norway. You may have heard that Norway's king died just on a week ago, and this means a changing of the guard in the Norwegian royal family. There's been quite a lot of controversy surrounding some of the members of the family, but I thought, given, you know, we hear so much about the British royal family, we're going to learn a little bit about the Norwegian royal family, the role that the royal family play in Norway. So that's coming up soon. We're also going to continue our Rooms That Rocked series. What I want to do first is figure out who these four actors are. This is our history-themed pop quiz tonight. The four actors are who have played Elizabeth I.
4: Yes, healthy indeed.
5: No, Your Grace, this is common sense, which is a most English virtue.
6: I've written a poem.
7: Madam, I'm honoured.
6: When the night is dark and the dogs go bark.
8: The Queen of England does not attend exhibitions of public lewdness. So something is out of joint.
9: Look at you. Because a gentleman once glanced at you, does it entitle you to come into my presence dressed like an indecent hedge drab? Take it off, you shameless baggage.
3: Hello, Fran and Logan.
10: Hello.
3: Hello. Do you know who the actors are who were playing Elizabeth I there? We did already know that Judy Dench.
10: Okay. Kate Blanchett, Helen Mirren, Judy Dench and Glenda Jackson, but I don't know if that's the order.
3: Oh, they are not the four. You got Kate Blanchett. It's not Glenda Jackson. And who did you say the last person? It's not Helen Mirren.
10: Even though those four have all played Elizabeth I, okay.
3: A lot of people have played Elizabeth I. Yeah. Okay. Okay. Well, you got Kate Blanchett for us.
10: Oh. And Judy Dench from someone before. Okay.
3: Okay. Thanks, Fran. Morgan, you know the second one. Quite a few of you do know the fourth one as well. Yeah, Jim in Campbelltown, why don't you give us a call? You've got them all. Otherwise, we could be here for a long time. Hello, Pandora.
11: Hello, Stan. How are you?
3: I'm well. All right. Well, now you know it's not Glenda Jackson. It's not Helen Mirren. Who are those two?
11: I don't know who Glenda Jackson is, so it doesn't really upset me at all.
3: Okay. Can you advance us?
11: I'm hoping so. So we've got Kate Blanchett, which has already been got.
3: Yeah.
11: The second one is from Blackadder the Second, and it's Miranda Richardson.
3: That is right. It is Miranda Richardson.
11: And she's also in Ab Fab. She's one of those ones that hangs in all those sort of shows. She's cool. And
3: Praying you've got this, Pandora.
11: I have a feeling, and it's just because I finished a book about Bette Davis.
3: Betty Davis. Yes. Ah, thank goodness.
11: No, I just finished a book about Joan Crawford and Betty Davis and their rivalry the whole way through. It was quite scandalous and interesting, just how it went the whole way through their careers.
3: Excellent. Well, that was good timing for you because you helped that one. So now this means you can have a go at the actual hard montage if you can get this.
11: I thought that was the hard montage.
3: I know. I ended up putting two in tonight. Okay, here we go. If you can get this, then you are the winner of the pop quiz. Okay, what I'm after tonight, Pandora, are four things that are old. Four things that are old.

0: Four things that are old. If anyone else knows it, hop on the phones now. I've only got Pandora right now, 1-300-800-000. I've only got you. I'm relying on you, Pandora.
1: I wouldn't rely on me that much. Okay. Old time rock and roll, I think, is the last one.
0: Yes.
1: Creedence Clearwater is the third one, but I'm just trying to old something down the road. But I know it's Creedence. Can you play it for me again if I'm the only one here?
0: Have a go at the other two. I do have someone's about to join you on the line.
1: Oh, I'm not lonely anymore.
0: No.
1: There were two country songs and I'm not good in that. The old stables or the old ranch or something. The old ranch.
0: All right.
1: The Black Hills of Montana. I don't know.
0: Oh, no. We'll have to let you go there, Pandora. But no, you started us off. There was definitely old time rock and roll.
1: Yep, thank you.
0: Okay, thanks. And thank you for getting the Queen Elizabeth the question. Very much appreciated. Chris from the Pilbara. Hi, Chris.
2: Oh, hi.
0: Do you want to hear it again?
2: Yes, please.
0: Okay.

0: 1-300-800-222. If you can solve the hard montage, you'll be the winner tonight. Okay, what have you got, Chris? We've got old time rock and roll. What else is old?
1: I'm out, definitely. Old Man Down the Road with Creedence.
0: Yeah, but, it's Old Man Down the Road. It's actually John Fogerty, not Creedence.
1: Oh, John Fogerty, yeah, sorry, that's correct. Yeah, Bob Seger with Old Time Rock and Roll. The other two, so we're going old, are we?
0: That's the theme. What are the four things that are old?
1: Old Mayor.
0: Nah. All right.
1: No idea. Thank you, mate.
0: All right, Chris. You were a little bit further there, but you haven't managed to go all the way yet. Hopefully the next caller will figure out what the rest of the old things are. Let's talk to Paul. G'day, Paul.
2: G'day, Suzanne.
0: Okay, what's left that's old?
2: Well, the first one is Dan Sultan, Old Fitzroy.
0: Old Fitzroy.
2: The second one is the band, the Night They Drove Old Dixie Down.
0: Yep.
2: The third one is John Fogerty, Old Man Down the Road. And the fourth one is Bob Seger, Old Time Rock and Roll.
0: Paul, you are the winner of our history-themed pop quiz tonight. Congratulations.
2: Oh, thank you.
0: Very well done. Now, which song would you like to hear in full?
2: It's a tie-up between go for Old Fitzroy. That's a good song.
0: Old Fitzroy,
2: they're all good songs. I like them all, but go for that one, yes.
0: Yeah, wonderful. All right, hang on the line there, Paul, and I'll get Freya to grab your details.
2: Good, thank you.
0: All right, we'll get your magnet out to you. Now, I will take that on notice to play Dan Sultan and Old Fitzroy because I am very, very conscious that I have been keeping our next guest, who is Christy Marie Skreder from Norway, waiting on the line for quite some time. So we'll go to Norway in a moment and then we'll play Old Fitzroy before we do our final yarn tonight.
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0: Yeah, well, here in Australia, our diet of royal news is very much, isn't it, made up of the British royal family, you know, the latest

0: movements of Harry and Meghan and Kate and Will. Of course, there's also great affection for our own Princess Mary and interest in what she's up to with her Danish royal family. But how much do you know about Norway's monarchy? The country's preparing to farewell the late King Harald V, who died a week ago, aged 89. You might have heard that his granddaughter, Crown Princess Ingrid Alexandra of Norway, has actually been studying in Sydney since August last year. So as the royal family mourn their king and transition to a new king and queen, we thought we might take a look at, well, who's who in the monarchy and how the, what the role of the monarchy is like in Norway, perhaps in comparison to, well, when you look at the British royal family. Now, joining me is Kristi Marie Skrede, who is a royal correspondent for Norway's national broadcaster NRK. And Kristi Marie has been covering the royal family for 20 years. Hello, welcome.
1: Thank you. Hello.
0: Tell us a bit about the late King Harald V and what kind of king he was and how Norwegians saw him.
1: Well, Norwegians now mourn our late king. People are gathering on the palace square with flowers, candles, drawings, cards. It's been a community, it's become a community where people remember our king. And he was very much loved for his empathy, his loyalty shown through many years of traveling whole of Norway, visiting people all over our country. He's loved because he's been there when Norwegians have been through difficult times. He cried openly after the terror in 2011 when 79 people were killed by a far-right terrorist. And he was, well, really, he was famous for including everyone in our country in a speech 10 years ago when he talked about who we Norwegians are. And then there he included minorities and vulnerable groups. So, we farewell a very loved and deeply respected king these days.
0: And is there widespread support for the idea of a royal family and of monarchy in Norway?
1: Well, it has gone up and down the last years. We have to admit that the past few years has been really difficult for our royal family, and the numbers, if we see at the opinion polls, has gone down, but now it's going up again. But it's too early to say anything about how this will stabilize when the new king, that is King Haakon VIII, he succeeded his father only a week ago, and now he starts his reign. So it's early days to say how that will turn out, because they have a difficult start. King Haakon VIII and Queen Mette Marit have had very difficult year this year, with her being very ill. She had a lung transplant only 2 months ago, and she's still not well because of that, obviously. And they also have, our queen has a son that was convicted in court only a couple of months ago as well. So it's been difficult times, and now they're on the throne. So it's special times for the Norwegian royal family.
0: Yeah. Now, I understand Queen Mette Marit, she's also been under some scrutiny because of her ties to Jeffrey Epstein.
1: Yes. She was a friend of Jeffrey Epstein. She became friends with him through her international work 15 years ago. This was... we got to know about that in 2019 when a newspaper wrote about it, but the whole story came out when the Epstein files were published in January. She was a friends with him. She had an dialogue that many people think was too intimate and

0: appropriate for than a crown princess of Norway. So it's been a really scandalous year for the family, with the Epstein files, the trial against her son, and then at the same time she was life-threatening sick because of her lung disease, and finally she got the lung transplant. So it's been a dramatic year for our now queen and our king.
1: And so what did Queen Mette Marit have to say about those ties to Jeffrey Epstein? I imagine there were many, many questions and much scrutiny in Norway.
0: Well, she regretted the friendship. She has said that she wished that she never met him. She apologized to the Norwegian people and to the victims of Epstein. But many, both Norwegians and the organizations that she has worked closely with, many of them have found her explanation not to be enough. So there is still criticism and skepticism towards our new queen because of her relationship with Epstein. So this is something that really, it's a dark thing now when she's entering her new role.
1: I've got Kristi Marie Skrede with me, royal correspondent at Norway's national broadcaster, which is called NRK. Do you think that the Norwegian people will kind of be prepared to put that behind them and welcome them to the role, or do you think there will be some disquiet that carries through now that they are stepping into the role of king and queen?
0: Well, it's still there, I think that her being so ill that she was in June when she got the new lungs, the sympathy towards her grew, and now they try to start all over again, and that their new roles will be a new start, a new beginning. For them in their work as king and queen, but it's early days. We don't know yet how this will turn out, and if there will be more files from the Epstein complex that will be published. So we don't know the whole story yet. I think it's definitely a difficult time for them to enter the throne.
1: Mm. Kristi, I think most Australians, you know, the coverage that we have of royalty is very much about the British monarchy, and we see that they are constantly talked about in the tabloid newspapers and followed around, and all sorts of things are dug up about their private lives. Is that similar in Norway, or is more privacy given to your royal family?
0: Well, the last couple of years, with the trial against our queen's son, and with her illness, and with the Epstein scandal, there has been a lot of publicity around them, not only their work, but their private life, their mistakes and all that. But I will say that Crown Princess Ingrid Alexandra, who is 22 years old, and now she's studying this fall in Norway because of all the problems in the family. She has left Sydney for half a year. I think she will be coming back, but now she's at home. And I think she is left more or less alone. There are not much publicity around her private life. So I think the Norwegian press respects the young people in the family's need for a private life. For now, and we have to see if it will be more attention towards her also in the press when she is a crown princess.
1: Yeah, because she's the heir to the throne now, isn't she?
0: She's the heir to the throne, and she signed her

0: oath of allegiance to the parliament this week. So now she can be our king's. She can be there instead of the king if he's not there. She can lead the king's council in her father's absence. So she is definitely a more important person for the for our monarchy now, yeah. After becoming crown princess.
1: Yeah. Now, there's no actual coronation, though. I mean, when we look at the British monarchy, there's always a huge celebration and ceremony with the placing of the crown. That's not happening in Norway, is it?
0: No, we haven't had that since 1906. Our king's grandfather and father were blessed in a big ceremony in our biggest cathedral in our country. But the most of the ceremonies connected to the succession of thrones in Norway has already been. Well, that is oath of allegiance to the parliament and the things that are happening now this week. But no, the big crowning we don't have anymore. The crown is on King Harald's coffin at the moment and will follow him to his place of rest. But he has never had the crown on his head. It's only a symbol.
1: And just talking about Parliament before I let you go, I understand that there is actually a vote every few years that the Norwegian Parliament does, in fact, sort of vote to keep the monarchy going. Is that right?
0: Yes, every fourth year the Parliament votes. There is all a suggestion to end the monarchy and replace it with a republic. But it's always turned down. Monarchy is still it's strong in Norway, and our politicians vote to that it should continue every time.
1: I think the last vote was 141-26. So some politicians do vote against it, but it's never come close to being disrupted.
0: No. No, it's never. And there has been a discussion the last years about the monarchy. And of course, the people that support the republic has become more because of all the scandals. But there is definitely still most people vote in favor of monarchy.
1: Christy, thank you so much. Really appreciate your time. And sorry that we kept you waiting for so long while we finished our quiz.
0: No problem. Thank you for having me.
1: All right. Very nice to talk to you and to learn a bit about the Norwegian monarchy. That was Christy Marie Skrede, royal correspondent at Norway's national broadcaster, which is called NRK. This is Nightlife on ABC Radio. Now, I twisted things a little bit there because I didn't want to keep Christy waiting any longer. But just to finish off and play the song from our hard montage tonight. And the hard montage was all about things that are old. We will play Old Fitzroy by Dan Sultan, which is the song that our winner chose in just a moment. The second track was The Band with The Night They Drove Old Dixie Down.
2: The night they drove old Dixie down, when all the bells were ringing.
1: Then there was John Fogerty with The Old Man Down the Road.
3: The old man.
1: And Bob Seger with The Old Time Rock and Roll.

But the song that our winner tonight chose was Dan Sultan. That was Paul. That's right, Paul, who won our pop quiz tonight. He chose to hear In For Dan Sultan with Old Fitzroy.

0: Dan Sultan and Old Fitzroy. This is a Nightlife on ABC Radio. It's Suzanne Hill with you on this Saturday night, although, of course, across most of the country. We are into Sunday morning by now. We will have Ashwin joining us before too long to tell you what's coming up on overnights. But now it is time for the latest instalment of the series that we're running at the moment, which is all about live music venues, ones that are historical, ones that are still going, both here in Australia and overseas.
1: Test, test, 1, 2, 1, 2.
2: Rooms that rocked.
0: Now, tonight we're off to a venue where the room itself became part of the performance. And in Vancouver in Canada, there is one room that's been bouncing to the sound of live music for nearly a century. The Commodore Ballroom began its life as an elegant Art Deco dance hall. It later evolved into one of North America's great rock venues. It's been the kind of place to see bands right before they become the biggest bands in the world. But it only holds about 1,000 people. There is something else, though, that makes the Commodore famous. It has a sprung dance floor, which gives the entire floor a distinctive bounce when the crowd gets moving. Aaron Chapman is a Vancouver historian. He's a musician. He's the author of Alive at the Commodore, the story of Vancouver's historic Commodore Ballroom. And Aaron joins us now. Hi, Aaron. Welcome to Nightlife.
3: Hello, it's so good to be with you. I just heard you saying it's early Sunday morning in Australia right now, but it's Saturday early morning where I am now, so I feel quite behind the times right now.
0: That's right. We can all go back in time by imagining we're there with you. All right, yeah. Take us inside the Commodore on a sold-out Saturday night. What's it going to be like?
3: Well, it's one of those amazing live music rooms that we're fortunate to have it here in Vancouver. It's based on old sort of British ballroom dance hall design, built in 1930, and it's been constantly used as a music venue ever since. It's amazing to see the litany of people who have played there, because just about everybody on the way up or on the way down has played there, and it's easier to name the acts who haven't played there than the ones that the ones that have. So it's got amazing history to it, and the fact that the building is still there today, and there's probably a show there tonight. You can walk into that place where The Clash and David Bowie and Tina Turner and so many great Australian bands that I could name have played there as well. So it's a remarkable room. And there's one thing about there's some kind of sort of sacred geometry going on in the room itself, because there's something about you can walk. There's no seats in the venue. There's some tables on the side and whatnot, but there's that big ballroom floor that you're talking about. So you can move around and sort of watch the show from different angles or from some different sort of raised level or at the back sort of balcony area. And you can really see the musicians and the show very well. It's great sight lines. But also, if you're playing the room, and I've been fortunate enough to play the Commodore myself with a few different bands over the years, you can almost see the faces in the back of the room as well as the ones that are right in the front row. And you could, so there's a real symbiosis there between the audience and the performer on a good night.
0: Now, tell us about this floor and what it's, just how different it is to what you might experience at other venues.
3: Well, for the first about 70 years of the venue, the original dance floor was there, and no one really had known what was beneath there. It was a sprung dance floor, so it was the kind of thing that, people who were going to see big band music back in the 30s and 40s and who were doing the Foxtrot and the Charleston and maybe the Lambeth Walk or something like that, would the dance floor sort of gave back a little. And I remember the first time, I went into the Commodore in the 1990s when I was 19 years old. And to walk across that floor, it kind of wiggled a little bit and kind of bounced back as you stepped on it. And it sort of made you laugh as you sort of strode across it. Now, it's interesting that in 1996, after decades of rock bands and people no longer doing the Foxtrot and doing stuff like that, and that there were slam dancing or pogoing, that floor had taken a beating. They had to redo the floor. But it's interesting, when they excavated the floor, essentially, they found what gave that bounce was a lattice work of wood and boards, but also they found some 1930s era tires that were down there, and also these bundles of horsehair that all gave it that bounce. So when they had to redo the floor, gosh, who knew how to get that kind of craftsmanship to build it again? So they redid it, and there's now a cork sort of bounce to it. So it doesn't bounce exactly like it used to, but on a good night when it's shaking, everybody's having a good time either way.
0: So when you're on it, and if you are dancing, I mean, what do you actually feel as you're dancing on it?
3: Well, you know, it's great when you've got a band. You know, I remember one of my fondest memories is seeing one of my favorite Australian bands of all time, Weddings, Parties, Anything, at the Commodore. Mick Thomas, great singer-songwriter from from Melbourne there, and you know, so many of their songs are kind of on the one. Everybody's sort of bouncing up and down at the same time. So on a night like that, you're bouncing along in rhythm with everybody else, and you're making the other person bounce as much as you're making that person's making you bounce. And as you're singing along to one of your favorite bands, there's no greater place to be.
0: Okay, I don't think I've ever experienced anything like this, so I'm unclear whether it's kind of a slightly worrying bounce or just a really fun bounce.
3: Well, it's a pretty fun bounce. You don't feel out of control. You don't think you're on a trampoline. You're going to get bounced out the window or anything like that. Thankfully, and as I say, since they redid the floor, and they had to redo a section of it again just a few years ago, and I was very honored that they actually took a copy of my book live at the Commodore and put it underneath the dance floor. So if somebody, some crew has to redo the floor 50 years from now, they're going to find something to read. But it doesn't have the exact same bounce to it, but the Commodore is essentially, it's sort of more than that. The significance of the room is, as I say, there's seen so many different acts over the years and so many national and international performers throughout the years. I mean, The Clash did their first show outside of the UK in Vancouver in January 1979. You know, U2 did their first show in Vancouver, and that was they didn't even have enough songs to fill the night. They had to play I Will Follow again in the encore because they ran out of songs to do. There's so many bands. There's the blues bands and the folk acts of the 1970s and the country acts. And then as punk came in, the Commodore was wise enough to welcome that in. And that made for just about every legendary punk band worth its salt came through the Commodore. Later on in the 80s, all the new wave acts came through. And, of course, then in the 90s, grunge acts came in. And now you're seeing, of course, electronic dance music and DJs come through. So it's one of those unique rooms that's seen every part of every kind of music. And, you know, any I'm sure there are cities in Australia where you guys live the cities change over the years. There's very few places that can maybe last, almost 100 years. The Commodore will be 100 in 2030. The mere fact that it's still there, it makes up one of those. I often say when I'm sort of giving talks and history talks, Commodore is one of those places in the city that sort of make up the DNA of the city. It's one of those few places that your grandparents could go to, your parents might have gone to, and you could still go to. And that sort of makes a real connection in a city, I think, in a downtown that makes for kind of a wonderful thing. And there's lots of people who have probably met their roommates or wives and husbands at the Commodore over the years. And it's, like I say, it's seen a little bit of everything. It's kind of one of those unique rooms that way.
0: Aaron Chapman is with us. He's a Vancouver writer, historian and musician. He's the author of Alive at the Commodore, the story of Vancouver's historic Commodore Ballroom. You said that people normally play there when they're on the way up or on the way down. And I guess that's because you only have 1,000 capacity for 1,000 people there. I guess that means it's always relatively intimate.
3: It is, and there's lots of shows that are there that are sold out, and maybe could have moved to a bigger venue, but the room also has a lot of notoriety to it. And when I was working on the book, I mean, I talked to everybody from Ben Montench from the Tom Petty and the Heartbreakers to so many bands that sort of knew the Commodore before they ever played there, and Tom Petty played there in 1976. It's a very well-regarded room. There's lots of bands that when they're coming to town, maybe they'll do two nights at the Commodore rather than do one night somewhere else, just because the bands like the room as well. And I think the Commodore treats them well, and there's the staff and management who run the place and the production people are top people, and the crews are top, that it makes for an experience that you don't have to worry about it when you're playing the Commodore any night.
0: So if we go back a bit further in the history, it opened in 1930. I think most of us would think that would probably not be great timing for a business venture. So what happened?
3: Well, you're exactly right. You know, the Depression had kicked in, and Commodore only ran for about 4 months before it had to be shut down. There was just no people did not have any money to go out. And that's one of the few times in its history that it ever was vacant for a little while. And but surprisingly, about 3 or 4 months later, it reopened, and they managed to keep it going throughout the Depression. You know, by 1934, the effects of the Depression had sort of, the worst of it was over. So people were, the entertainment industry has always been something that people has survived in a way, that even through hard times, people still want to go out and have fun. And I suppose that happened in the 1930s as much as it does today. You know, the economy can be, there are times where the economy is tough, but there's lots of nights where, the Commodore is still full. And there's lots of, whether it's some kids that are out seeing a band that I've never heard of that they know about, or it's an old favorite that's touring through town, or a popular Canadian act, maybe, that's not so well known outside of the country, coming through. Or an international act. I mean, and as you say, I mean, it's surprising how many times. I remember seeing Lady Gaga at the Commodore in 2009, and the next thing you know, she was huge. I remember seeing Katy Perry at the Commodore. Next thing, she was on the Super Bowl. So it was one of those places that that if you're a touring act, you're able to sort of check mark before you move on to the next thing. At least you've experienced, right. and you're a part of that history.
0: Played at the Commodore, tick. But look, back in its history a bit more. It became known as a bottle club. What did that mean?
3: Ah, that's the thing. Now, I don't know if Australia had the same sort of conservative liquor laws as we had here in Canada, or at least here in Western Canada, for a while. But there were no liquor licenses. There were beer halls and whatnot, but there were no. You couldn't go to a show and have a drink. You would have to bring your own bottle in. You'd smuggle in a brown paper bag, and you'd

0: buy a teapot, maybe full of some ginger ale or some ice at the table. And you would basically pour your own drinks and whatnot. And if the police did a raid, now the Commodore's on the second floor of a building. You go up a long flight of stairs. So if the police were to show up and looking to do a liquor raid to make sure nobody was drinking, God forbid, the doorman would press a button, and the button would light up a red light on the side of the stage, and that would be a sign for the band to play Roll Out the Barrel, and everybody knew then to hide their liquor bottles under the table. Now, the funny thing is, there would have been off-duty police doing this on some nights, and they would have been doing the exact same thing. So it was this weird dance. It wasn't until the 1960s in Vancouver, and this is... you know, well into the madman era of, you know, people want to go out for a cocktail, they want to see a show, they want to be able to eat and see a show and have a drink. We were late in fact, you couldn't buy a liquor on a Sunday in Vancouver up until 1986. We had things like the Lord's Day Act and stuff like that to prevent it. So we had these very sort of antiquated liquor laws for so many years. And it's interesting, when I talked to Drew Burns, who was the proprietor of the Commodore, who bought the business in 1969, he talked about how he didn't have a liquor license for the first year. So in an effort to make money, if you bought ice from the club, he kept the ice in these earthen bowls that he kept on top of the stove. So you might get your ice over at your table and you'd say to your sweetie, hey, let's go, we'll have a dance, we'll come back and make a drink. Well, after the dance, you'd come back, you just have a bowl of water because the ice had melted. And so these were the kind of things that the club owners had to do in lieu of, now once he had a liquor license, then he could make money and you know, a room of drinkers going to see the Pogues or going to see you know, a band that a fun band. Well, he was making great money at the bar then, but it for years had this sort of antiquated liquor laws, and we had them all over the city then. I don't know if Australia had the same thing in the beginning. Probably not. You guys are a little bit more free flowing, I think.
1: Just a little bit more, I think. We were famous for something that we had called the 6 o'clock swill, where all the pubs shut at 6, so everyone finished work at 5.
0: Pubs closing early, yes, like in the UK.
1: An hour,
0: yes.
1: Drinking very, very hard before the pubs closed.
0: Right.
1: Yes.
0: Oh, yeah.
1: But I know that in Canada, I mean, I think there are some states or provinces, aren't there, in which the government literally controls all the sale of alcohol still.
0: Well, that happens here in British Columbia, where I live. You go to a government bottle shop and you buy your liquor there. Now, they do have other sort of independent stores. You can buy beer and things like that. And we've opened it up a lot since then. Essentially, the province still orders the liquor. And I think in terms of venues, you order the liquor through, you know, liquor distributors to be the province. So this has come up most recently with the province banning American bourbon and products like that because of Donald Trump's tariff threats. And that's all the news up here in Canada these days.
1: Yeah. Now, Aaron, what was it that prompted you to write a book about the Commodore?
0: Well, I've been a historian and an author. I'd written another book about another venue in town called the Penthouse Nightclub that is famous and infamous in its own right. And I was thinking, based on the success of that, I thought, yeah, I was kind of surprised that nobody had written a book about the Commodore in Vancouver. It's such a mainstay here in the city, and it got lots of newspaper write-ups and press attention over the years. But I thought, you know, the Commodore is going to be 100 years old in a few years, and maybe now would be an interesting time to look back and write about the history of the place. And I'd also probably been well sort of situated because I knew the management very well. I was friendly with the Live Nation folks that operate part of it, and friendly with other concert promoters in town from my time being a local musician here in Vancouver. So I had a lot of access to people, and I had played there, I had whatnot, and so it was kind of a fun idea to try and approach. I even worked there for a little bit as a doorman, kind of to embed myself as an embedded reporter in there to kind of see it from within the venue like that. Mm-hmm. And kind of whatnot. So it was a very fun book to write. I had initially also signed on to do, the Commodore didn't have accurate records of, you know, oh yeah, you two played here sometime. What was that, 80, 81, you know, like, so the management had asked me to go through the archives, the newspaper archives, and find make a record of every show that ever happened to the Commodore. Well, you can imagine that's like breaking out of jail with a soup spoon. And it took me about a year of going down to the Vancouver Public Library newspaper archives and going through the microfiche. Now, you can do this now online a lot easier, but I began to build a database that went back to 1973 to every night, every band,

0: or in Canada, but we were fortunate enough to get you know, so many different international acts. I mean, as I say, some of my favorite bands are Australian bands that came through those years, the Hoodoo Gurus, the Painters and Dockers, Nick Cave, Grinder Man, his more recent act that he had, Weddings, Parties, Anything, as I mentioned, one of my faves. So many different, Midnight Oil came through and always rocked the house, you know. And
1: of course they did.
0: And it would be a the fun thing is there's lots of Australians that live in Vancouver or live up in Whistler Mountain, one of the ski resorts up there. It's so there's a big Australian quotient here in Vancouver as well, and those folks would come out in force when you know, Cat Empire and more recently, and I think acts like that would come through. And so it's really fun. Sometimes when there's a different band, a British band playing, well, you'll see all the expats come up for it, or if it's a Jamaican or a reggae band, well, the whole, you know, from across the city, those folks come up because that's the thing to do.
1: You get all the Irish out for an Irish band.
0: Oh boy, oh boy, yeah, yeah.
1: Yeah. Look, before I let you go, tell me, Aaron, I mean, because you went there as a punter and a muso, of all the nights that you were there at the Commodore, what is the one that lives, you know, in your memory, that perhaps your best night ever?
0: Oh, gosh, that's hard to say because there are so many of them. And I probably would divide them into shows I've seen and shows I played. I think one of my favorite shows, and it was such a rarity, was to see Tom Waits there. And I was close enough that you could see the time on his wristwatch. I was, you know, right up front. My buddy and I went. We were fans. We planted ourselves there, and we didn't go to the bar because if we had to go, we'd lose our spot. So we stayed there all night. Our legs were aching by the time. But that was an amazing performance. And I gather Waits played that because he was sort of playing historic venues on that tour and had specifically selected that as his Vancouver stop because of the history of the place. And I suppose one of my favorites was I played in a band called the Town Pants here in Vancouver, and we used to do all sorts of bush ballads and sort of revved up Celtic rock type stuff. And my dad came to the show, and he was quite an old guy. He had probably danced with my mother at the Commodore in the 40s and 50s and whatnot. And they gave him a table with his name on it, reserved table. Security escorted him to his table, and he was he had all sort of been a little bit suspicious of my music career and wondering where I was, these grotty little venues I was playing. But because we were playing there, it suddenly legitimized everything. You know, he the place was full, and he suddenly thought his kid was Mick Jagger or something. He didn't never see. So to leave him with that impression, and he didn't see the Tuesday nights in Sudbury, or he didn't see the Sunday night show in El Paso that we did, or whatever. He was always left with that impression. So the Commodore is sort of thankfully in a lovely place in my mind with my late father, that he at least got to see a show in a great venue like that.
1: Yeah, Aaron, thank you so much. Sounds like a fantastic venue and so many stories. It's been really wonderful of you to join us here on Nightlife tonight.
0: Great to speak with you. Do come and see us at the Commodore sometime.
1: All right, and you enjoy your day, because you've got all
0: you
1: of
0: too.
1: Saturday ahead of you.
0: That's it.
1: Thanks, Aaron. There's Aaron Chapman. He's a Vancouver writer, he's a historian and a musician. His book is Alive at the Commodore, the story of Vancouver's historic Commodore Ballroom. Now, he mentioned that you two played there, and at that point, they didn't even have enough material to do the encore. And so having played this song in their original set, they had to play it again in their encore.

0: You too with I Will Follow, the song that they had to play twice when they played the Commodore because they didn't have enough tracks at the time to play something different in the encore. Okay, it's another U2 joke. This time I've got it. From Chris in the Southern Waters. Bono and The Edge ride their horse to the pub for a beer. As they arrive, the landlord says, "You two can come in, but your horse has to stay outside." Thank you. Okay, what is happening on overnights? Hello, Ashwin.
1: Hi, Suzanne. So we are going to introduce you to the marmot, which is a very cool rodent from North America, up there with the capybara as far as cool rodents go. Would you say?
0: Well, I'm just laughing at the idea of very cool rodents.
1: Yeah, just it's got a style about it, but they're running out of funding to study the marmot. So the marmots have joined OnlyFans. The scientists have put them on OnlyFans. Well, not feet pics or anything weird, but they're just filming them like walking around, eating food and getting to know each other. So there's some marmot only fan science. So we were thinking, could that be done in Australia when we have a shortage of funding? Could some of our animals end up there as well?
0: Excellent. Love it.
1: Okay. So that's where we're ending. We're starting with the quiz. We have a Father's Day music special and we'll cross to Nepal and London as well on a bit of a tour of what's going on in the world.
0: Now, are you playing Father's Day by Weddings, Partings, Anything?
1: Oh, I haven't even added that to the list. Is that your choice?
0: No, it's just that our last guest just actually mentioned Weddings, Partings, Anything quite a few times. He was talking about this venue in Vancouver and said, they were one of my favourite Aussie bands. And then Dave said, well, one of their biggest hits was Father's Day, which is, of course, today. So, look, it's all connected, Ashwin.
1: One to look into, Suzanne.
0: Okay. Thanks, thanks, Ashwin. Ashwin Sekhar will be with you on overnights. Join us tomorrow night. We've got geopolitics. It's the anniversary of Voyager 1 being launched in 1977. We'll talk to someone who was involved in the original launch tomorrow night.
2: ABC News. Hello, I'm Simon Lauder. Rescue teams in Nepal have been given a boost, rescuing another two people more than 10 days after the catastrophic flash floods on the border with Tibet. Tim Wharton reports.
3: A day after two Nepali hydropower workers were pulled alive from a tunnel, rescuers have brought a Chinese worker to safety from another site. An army spokesman says the man was found in the Trishuli hydropower project. In more good news, police say a woman has been rescued from the fourth floor of a house badly damaged by flooding in Petrawati. More than 1,300 people are now known to have died in the floods in Nepal, while around 5,000 remain missing. Meanwhile, Chinese authorities say the death toll in bordering Tibet has risen to 31, with 531 others missing, including 261 foreign nationals.
2: Russia and Ukraine have announced they will stop attacking each other's capitals for 3 days, while US President Donald Trump's envoys visit both cities for peace talks. US peace negotiators have arrived in Moscow to ask Russian President Vladimir Putin to end the war in Ukraine, as the BBC's Steve Rosenberg reports.
4: Before his two envoys flew to Moscow, President Trump said, "We have an idea for peace." It's unclear what the idea is, whether there's any new proposal on the table, and whether President Putin can be persuaded to accept it. In his recent public statements, the Kremlin leader has struck an uncompromising tone, insisting that Russia is making progress on the battlefield. Ukraine's President Volodymyr Zelensky confirmed he plans to meet Steve Witkoff and Jared Kushner on Sunday. If that meeting goes ahead in Ukraine, it will be the first time the two US envoys have held talks there.
2: A Qantas flight bound for Sydney has been forced to divert due to suspected engine issues shortly after it took off from Queenstown in New Zealand. Harry Buttonshaw reports.
5: Video from the ground shows the Boeing 737 ascending out of the mountains surrounding the popular ski town, with flames intermittently shooting out of the left engine. People in Queenstown reported it sounded like gunshots. Qantas confirmed that QF122 experienced suspected engine issues, forcing its diversion to Christchurch. The airline quickly moved to reassure its customers, saying its pilots are highly trained to manage situations like this, while recognising the distress such an event can cause passengers on board.
2: Police have arrested an Australian man over an alleged firearms incident in Solomon Islands' capital, Honiara. Police say the man allegedly threatened a business owner with what appeared to be a firearm, and he was arrested when he returned to the same premises hours later. Officers fired bean bags from a shotgun to subdue the suspect, who they say refused to comply with orders. No weapon was found in his possession, but police say drug utensils were recovered from his vehicle. The US ambassador to Israel has labelled anyone who carries out violence against Palestinian Americans in the occupied West Bank terrorists, amid increasing attacks by Israeli settlers. Mr. Huckabee, who's a Baptist minister, has long supported Israel's settlements, which are illegal under international law. But last month, he warned Jewish settlers not to steal property owned by Palestinian Americans. Speaking in Termas Aya, where he met the Palestinian Americans, Mike Huckabee has called on the Israeli government to take action against settler attacks.
6: There may be a few hundred that are responsible, but that's a few hundred too many. And one of the messages that we have been sending, and we will continue to send, is that people in these communities have a right to live with a level of security and safety.
2: Back home, and three women and two children were taken to hospital yesterday afternoon after strong winds blew a tree down and it fell on a house west of Sydney. Ambulance officers treated the group, which included an 8-year-old and a 3-year-old, at the home at Winmalee around 4 o'clock. They all suffered minor injuries and were taken to Westmead Hospital. In the AFL, Adelaide will take on the Brisbane Lions in the semi-finals after a hard-fought 22-point win over the Western Bulldogs in their elimination final at Adelaide Oval. The scores were level at the main break before the home side took control in the third and broke away, winning 14-6-90 to 9-14-68. Josh Rochelli starred with 3 goals, while Isaac Rankin finished with 23 disposals and 2 goals. Crows star Darcy Fogarty told ABC Sport his side will gain plenty of confidence from the win.
7: We knew they were obviously a really good side and they were going to come pretty hard and it was going to be a tough fight all night. So to get over the line and play the sort of footy we did, it's a lot of relief, builds a lot of confidence as we played how we know we can. And then, a lot of joy in the rooms now.
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1: Good morning. We are just about to launch into our quiz. If you're a regular, you know that. If you've just joined, this is how it works. I ask you a few questions. You get a point for each correct answer, and you can have up to 2 questions per person. So up to 2 points per person, and we draw the winner at the end. So everyone who answers correctly is in the draw to win. That's how it works. But it's really just a bit of a chance to get together and share some knowledge, learn some things about the world, share them with everyone listening, but also go in the draw to win the ABC Radio Overnights Fridge Magnet. It is on the line. Only one win.

You know, but everyone goes in the draw to win. The number to call in again is 1300 800 222. After that, this is the journey we'll go on as a team through the program. In the second hour, we'll cross over to Nepal to find out what the latest is in the country, and also London as well. We have our London correspondent Glenda joining us, so we'll get to know a bit more about the world. In the third hour, we have a music special devoted to Father's Day songs. So if there's something on your mind, a memory you can share, listen in for that, and you can maybe make a suggestion as well for your favourite Father's Day tracks. Maybe we'll build a bit of a playlist of what works for a Father's Day playlist. We might be the earliest into Father's Day as an overnight crowd, so let's celebrate it with some good music. And then in the final hour, we live in the social media era, don't we? So even the animals have to get on board. So in the United States, there's some marmots that have joined OnlyFans to raise money because federal funding has cut out, so the scientists have put them on OnlyFans. This is not new. There was Meerkat Manor on TV some years ago, so maybe it's time for the animals to join social media. So is there an Australian solution for this? We haven't had a Meerkat Manor, I don't think. It may be Koala Caravan, Quokka Queenslander. I was thinking of some names earlier. Maybe there's a way for our native animals to attract a bit more attention by putting their fine selves onto social media. So we'll look at that. We'll look at what the marmots are doing in the United States and see if there's any lessons for us, or just get to know the marmot a bit better. What a quirky, cool animal it is. One of the coolest of the rodents, I think. So that's the plan for the next few hours, if you'd like to stay listening to the program. But as always, we do kick off with a quiz. So we have four lines free if you'd like to play. 1300 800 222 is the number to join in. The temperatures for today: Brisbane is soaring ahead on 34 degrees, mostly sunny. Sydney, 23 and sunny. Melbourne, 17, shower or two. Canberra, 19 degrees today, mostly sunny. Hobart, 18 and partly cloudy. Darwin, 32, possible shower. Adelaide, 17 degrees, partly cloudy. And Perth, possible early shower for you today, 20 degrees. The lines are currently taken up for the quiz, but they will clear during the program. Just keep this number aside, 1300 800 222. Let's kick off with some music. This is Concrete Blonde with Joey.

0: That is Joey from Concrete Blonde. Bobsled writes, some people like the Marmot. I prefer Vegemite. It's the yeast I can do. And the similar I love it comment from Semo in Newey. Hi, Ashwin. Did you know that the Vegemot is the Australian version of the Marmot? We need funnier animal names. Now, we've got the Quokka. Quokka's probably our funniest. And, you know, good, solid, quirky name. But Vegemot, if there was a Vegemot rodent out there, I think we could get some serious attention, some serious funding for it. Hi, Ashwin, says Rach from Success. I'm listening to you, but I have the All Blacks versus Springboks on TV for the third test. Half time and it's 12-12. Going to be a ripper. Good combination. That is the ideal combination. Imagine if you were watching me on a webcam, but playing the All Blacks sound. It'd be terrible. So you've chosen the right combination for that. I think, yes, yeah, it's tense. Who was number one out of those two? Before the series started, everyone was convinced South Africa was light years ahead of everyone else. So there's changing times in the world of rugby. No sports questions I can see, though, on the quiz today. We're just about to kick off. If you have just joined the program, the Lions are currently busy. They will clear up, though. I'm just saying that because you'll get an engaged tone if you call right now. But during the program, it will be 1300 800 222 to play along. And we're talking Father's Day music in the third hour. Good morning, Ash and Stu, writes an anonymous text. Have a good morning. I bought my dad a single LP, Hard to Be Humble, by Mac Davis, 1980, for a Father's Day gift as a tongue-in-cheek joke. I still have it. Oh, that's brutal, getting your gift returned. Even if it's a tongue-in-cheek joke, you just keep it for politeness, don't you? What do you think, Peter from Sydney?
1: Well, I don't know. I'm trying to think. I got some socks from my son for Father's Day. They were very good socks, very, like, you know, name brand compression socks, which is good. So.
0: And you didn't return them?
1: No.
0: Okay.
1: No,
0: because they were good.
1: I wore them.
0: But have you ever gotten a gift where you felt it was okay to give it back?
1: Not that I can remember.
0: I think you're too
1: actually,
0: polite.
1: Actually, I don't think it's. I think it's probably. I would probably think it's probably never okay.
0: No.
1: Really, to give it back.
0: You have a politeness about you, Peter. Now, you've mentioned biblical themes before. You've mentioned Greek study. I just can't. Someone who studied the Bible and the Greek is not returning socks.
1: Well, the other thing is, it's fairly pointless from a psychological point of view, because if you wanted to really, the kind of person who deliberately gives you something you won't like, is not going to get the message if you give it back.
0: No, that's what they wanted all along. That's great.
1: Yeah, so.
0: Very true. Hey, Bobsled has added to our collection of text messages this morning. The Vegemot would be widespread around the country. On fire, Bobsled, this morning. Peter, you've called early on for you, and you know, you're good at this quiz, but the first question is usually quite easy. So let's see if we can get you on the board.
1: Oh, I did say to Stuart that, you know, I won't get any pass questions if I go first. But
0: that's why we try to make it a bit easier on the first question.
1: Mm. Well, I bombed out last night with another movie question, so we'll see what happens tonight.
0: No movies. This one is, what do you call

0: animals that can live on land and in water?
1: Well, that would be amphibious.
0: Yes, amphibian is correct. Okay, your second question. Which Englishman is known as the father of modern computing?
1: Charles Babbage?
0: It's not Babbage.
1: Ooh.
0: No, someone else.
1: He made a thing called a difference engine, which was a mechanical computer.
0: You know, this was where the question could get a little bit ambiguous, because computing has been contributed by different people, including people who invented the binary system. So, but there's someone who's known more commonly as the father of modern computing.
1: Okay. Mm. Well, I probably know who it is, but it's, there was a woman who was a computer.
0: There was?
1: The movie was made about she did the stuff for the space program.
0: Ah. Oh, yes. Yeah. Yes. Yeah, there's a couple of people who have contributed. So, yeah, this is a slightly greyish question for the quiz, but...
1: There was also Jack Black's mum, who calculated the trajectory for landing, for returning Apollo 13, which is a slightly obscure fact.
0: Yeah.
1: I mean, she's a mathematician working for NASA.
0: Someone had to do it. I saw the trajectory of the sun going through our Milky Way galaxy the other day, and it takes such a roundabout path. I suppose so many different gravitational bodies are pulling on it. It doesn't just do a plain circle around the system. It goes all over the place like it's lost, but finds its way home in the end.
1: Well, the way that space-time is curved due to mass,
0: yeah,
1: which is what we call gravity, would mean that the existence of all the other large mass planets around the sun would affect the sun's position. So the sun. I'm just guessing this on the fly.
0: Yes.
1: So the sun's orbit would. You know what precession is?
0: Is that the movement of stars in the sky, like the precession of the?
1: Well, it's if you get a spinning top and there's a slight imbalance in a spinning top and it's spinning.
0: Oh yeah.
1: It'll tend to describe a circle as it rotates.
0: Yes.
1: Because there's a little bit of imbalance that's making it wobble in a circular fashion.
0: And that makes different stars appear in different positions in the sky, doesn't it?
1: I don't know that, but I would imagine that in terms of what the sun's orbit, it's slightly moving. The sun's not really orbiting, is it? Well, it's moving with the Milky Way.
0: Yeah, it's moving around whatever's at the centre of the Milky Way. So it's
1: Well, whatever is around it, probably not Earth very much, would be slightly affecting its position constantly.
0: Yeah. Even we're exerting gravity in our own small way, so even we are affecting the sun in some way. But before we go on, Stuart's given me a slight clue on this question. He said, emphasise modern computing. Babbage is widely considered the father inventor of the computer generally. So I'll give you one last chance.
1: Modern computing.
0: Who is the Englishman who is known as the father of modern computing?
1: Look, I can't think of it. Only was it Sinclair who made the calculators, but that's not right.
0: No, we'll see if someone else knows tonight, Peter.
1: No worries.
0: Nice. I'll catch you later.
1: See ya. Bye.
0: Interesting. Okay. Hi, Ashwin. Ari Gifts. The same applies with never borrow from a borrower. It is not a good idea. Cheers from Robin. So is that the case in life? You're either a borrower or a lender. Maybe it's quite, it's quite binary, so to speak. Speaking of computers, Johnny Chicken Tooth, you are correct as to the father of modern computing. Yeah, it's not the most black and white question, but modern computing is the key in this question. Karen joins from Altona Meadows. Hi, Karen.
2: Hi.
0: What do you reckon, Karen? Who was the Englishman who founded modern computing?
2: You know, and the first he got the first easy question.
0: Yeah, I know. We always kick off easy.
2: And can I ask, would his initials be AT?
0: Can you give me a name?
2: Are they the initials, though?
0: I can't give any clues. Have a guess on the name, though.
2: Alan Turing?
0: It is correct. It is Alan Turing. 1 point for you. Good job, Karen. Yeah, the father of modern computing is, and as Johnny Chickentooth was saying, British father of modern computers is Alan Turing, a tragically treated genius due to ignorance and homophobia. Very much so. Ended his own life, unfortunately. A very much more conservative time in the United Kingdom, and was a big part of the intelligence effort, I would say, to turn the war against the Nazis, crack the Enigma code.
2: Amazing, isn't it?
0: Mm. Well, that's 1 point for you. Your second question. Whose assassination resulted in the Lorraine Motel becoming

0: the National Civil Rights Museum?
1: It could be, Nelson Mandela?
0: It's not Nelson, but you've still got 1 point for Alan Turing, Karen. Oh, no. Catch you another
1: Thank
0: night.
1: You.
0: Bye. Interesting. Bobsled says, I think it was Big Mac who invented both the computer and the hamburger. April is on board with Alan Turing, as is Annette in Perth. Paul from Plainlands, Homer Simpson. Isaac Newton, says Robin. I mean, in some ways, lots of people contributed to it. You had to invent language, then the binary code, then electronics. So really, it was a team effort, the computer. But Alan definitely played a key part in the modern computer. Helen joins us from Healesville. Hello, Helen.
2: Good morning, Ashwin. How are you?
0: I'm good. How about you tonight?
2: I'm good too, thanks.
0: Did anything unusual happen to you today?
2: My footy team lost in the footy, got thrashed Brisbane.
0: The Lions really got thrashed by the Sydney Swans. I thought they were closer, but sometimes you just have an off day, right?
2: Yeah, they did get close in the second quarter, but then Sydney took off again.
0: Yeah, just not their day. Well, let's see. This is not a sports question. It is, whose assassination resulted in the Lorraine Motel becoming the National Civil Rights Museum?
2: Was it Martin Luther King Jr.?
0: It was. That is 1 point for you.
2: Yay.
0: Your second question, I'll spell this word as well, but it's called edaphology, E-D-A-P-H-O-L-O-G-Y. So edaphology is the study of which natural material?
2: Wood?
0: It's not wood, unfortunately, but thanks for calling, Helen. You're on the board with one.
2: Thank you, Adrian. Thank you.
0: Great advice from old mate Shakespeare, says Johnny Chicken Tooth. Neither a borrower nor a lender be. You're welcome. I like that. Johnny Chicken Libertarian Tooth with some great advice for self-reliance in the world, making your own way. Johnny Chicken Tooth, are you a business owner? I feel like you've got that entrepreneurial spirit. Well, you've looked after yourself well, but that is a good idea to not become too indebted in life. It's hard when I got with my brother from the UK because he's a lawyer and he feels the need to pay for dinners all the time. And even though it's nice to have your dinner paid for, you feel indebted, don't you? And there's almost this tradition of aggressive charity in our family where my brother offers to pay, dad offers to pay. They argue about who's going to pay. It's almost like aggressive hospitality. So, yeah, I'm not up to the job of aggressive payment, but you would be Johnny Chicken Tooth. You'd have that confidence to put the check down. Anyway, April joins us from the Northern Beaches. Hi, April.
3: Oh, Ashwin, good morning.
0: Good morning. Now, this is a study of the natural world. I know you're a fan of the natural world, but it's a strange word, April. It's called edaphology. It's the study of which natural material. It's not wood.
3: Oh, I know this one. It's soil, and it's about how different soils affect plants and the growth of plants.
0: Yes, very much. Because you used to be a biology teacher, didn't you?
3: I used to be a biology teacher in a different life.
0: Yeah. Different life.
3: Yeah.
0: Very good. Okay, so that's 1 point for you. Your second question. One of the ancient world's wonders, the Hanging Gardens, was found in which city?
3: Babylon.
0: Babylon is, that's two for you. You're almost, you don't always get two, and you're always like, I just want to get one more point. So I'm glad you're on the board with two tonight, April.
3: Thank you.
0: Before you go, how was the sambar and dosa last night? Did it hit the spot?
3: Oh, it was great. Absolutely. Yeah, I've organised to go back with some friends. I organised to go with some friends the other night, but apparently at night time they don't do dosas because you've only got a couple of hot plates.
0: Oh.
3: So, they only do them at lunchtime, so I was a bit disappointed then. That's why I went back the following day at lunchtime.
0: Actually, when I think about it, dosa feels more like a breakfast food and rice at nighttime, so maybe though it must be unusual for them to do the night dosa, but let's bring it in. It's good enough for all times of day.
3: So it's funny you say dosa. So dosa in Ayurveda is, you know, which sort of body composition you are.
0: Yeah. Yeah, that's like you are kapha, vata, and pitta, right? Fire, earth, or water,
3: wind.
0: Yes, I think I'm vata because I'm always getting movement and motion and moving around a lot. So are you Vata? Are you air or fire or
3: Pitta
0: earth?
3: Vata. Yeah.
0: Mixture. Yeah, no, I mean, Indians would say dosha, but in Australia it's become dosa. So either
3: Oh, really? Okay, because on the retreat they called it dosa.
0: Oh, were they trying to adapt? Was it mainly Westerners at the retreat?
3: They are, but they still use the proper now. And okay. I used to eat appam for breakfast. Yeah. And
0: Maybe there's different ways of saying it. Maybe my family is what dosha, idli, sambar. That's how they run with it.
3: Yes. Oh, I love sambar.
0: It's a great curry. April, I'll chat to you another night.
3: Okay, thanks. Sorry, I'm probably making you hungry.
0: Yeah, I am, yeah. I've got 4 more hours till breakfast, so I've got an idea for it now. Dosa and sambar.
3: Okay, thank you. Good night.
0: Good night. Go, April. Welcome back, says Anonymous. Edophology is the study of Mr. Ed, says Matt. Well, there should be a science of talking horses. I mean, that's the most profound biological feature we've ever seen, a talking horse. So if there's not a field of science for that, why is there a field of science for anything else? All right, let's keep going. If you've just joined, this is the Overnights Quiz, and Trish joins us from the Gold Coast. Hello, Trish. Trish, can you hear me?
4: Yes.
0: Oh, good. Good. Sorry, I've got you there clearly now. Now, this is your first time calling. Are you awake for work, or are you just hanging out in the night?
4: Almost closing my eyes.
0: Yeah, it's that time. We should get a good rest for tomorrow. What's your plan for Sunday?
4: Very quiet. I lost my husband my daughter lost her father, and we're just going to be together tomorrow.
0: I'm sorry to hear that. So, yeah, that sounds like a good chance for you to bond together. So you've called us in the middle of the night. Let's just see if we can get you on the board with a quiz question, and that is, there's a famous painting called The Last Supper.
4: Yes.
0: Who painted it?
4: I have no idea. I know the painting, but I don't know who painted it.
0: It's a good painting. Well, we'll see if we can get someone else on the board. But will you call back another night, Trish?
4: I certainly will.
0: Good. I'll speak to you then.
4: Okay, then. Bye.
0: Bye. It is a famous painting, The Last Supper, made by a prominent artist. But who did it? That is the question before us. Cameron joins us from South Perth. Hi, Cameron.
5: Oh, Ashwin, how are you?
0: I'm good. It's been a good night so far. We've been learning some facts about the world. Did you...
5: You were talking about favourite songs for Father's Day.
0: I've got a piece of paper next to me. I'm writing them down. What's your favourite song?
5: It's a country and western song, You Stole My Wife, You Horse Thief.
0: Okay. Well, that's a bit dramatic. You Stole My Wife, You Horse Thief. Okay. Who's that by?
5: On the flip side is I'm So Lonely in the Saddle Since My Horse Died.
0: Oh, gosh. Okay. All right. I'm getting trolled by horse country songs, but I'm still going to look them up just in case they're real.
5: Don't waste your time.
0: Nah. And my Google, I'm probably getting monitored my search history on the ABC computer, so I've got to be careful what songs I look up. But let's see if we can get you on the board. The Last Supper.
5: I'll answer the question. Michelangelo.
0: It's not Michelangelo. No, it's not. Hey, Stu, just because Cameron is so adamant, Stu's on the phone. No. It's not, but just because you're so adamant, I'm even going to double check. No, that's not the trivia question I have answered.
5: Oh, well, can I give you the other answer?
0: No, I've got to stick with the answer I've been given, so it's not correct tonight. But I loved how adamant you were about it. That was some real passion. Cameron, we'll catch you another night.
5: Yeah, good on you. Thank you.
0: Thank you for calling in. But Sandra from Perth and Stella, you're correct. Many of you are correct. Johnny Chicken Tooth is on the board with that one. Joyce from Perth. Annette from Perth. Neil from Alexandra. Okay, you're all on the board. There's a line free if you'd like it, 1300 800 222, to join in. Chris joins us from the Pilbara in WA. Hi, Chris.
6: Hello, mate. How you going?
0: I'm good, thanks, tonight. You can pass on this question if you'd like, though, Chris, and that is, who painted the mural of the Last Supper? Did you want to pass or have a go?
6: Well, I'll have a go. I believe it's Da Vinci.

0: It is. It is Leo for 1 point. Yeah, I mean, Cameron really threw me with how surprised he was it wasn't Michelangelo. So I had to double check that, but it is.
1: Me too, because I thought I was right when he said that. Like, oh, maybe I'm wrong, actually.
0: Yeah, exactly. That's the power of confidence in life, isn't it?
1: Absolutely.
0: Just got to have convictions. Okay, your next question. What year was Pearl Harbor bombed?
1: Forty-two.
0: It's not 42. I know you're close, but you still got the 1 point for Leo.
1: Good on you, mate.
0: Thank you, Chris, for calling in. Kath, you're correct. Da Vinci. Robin as well. Yep, there's a couple of you. Yeah, okay. I'm just checking the text. You know, some of your texts I can't read out loud, and I have to stop myself very, very suddenly. But most of them I can. Ashwin, the famous painting was, of course, by a famous painter, inventor, very much the Vitruvian Man, was it? The flying, did he invent flying? Did he conceptualize the aeroplane, the helicopter? Yeah. What do they call it? Polymath. Pearl joins us from Darwin. Hi, Pearl.
2: Hi, Ashwin. How are you going?
0: I'm good. It's been a good night. We've learned some things about the world, but we're on the story of World War II at the moment. Mm. This is just a coincidence. Pearl Harbor was bombed in a particular year. It's not 1942. Do you know which year it was?
2: Darwin was bombed in 1942, and they dropped more bombs on Darwin than they did on Pearl Harbor.
0: Interesting. I didn't know that. Didn't know that fact.
2: Yeah, that's true. I think it might be 1941.
0: It was 1941.
2: So yeah, they dropped more bombs on Darwin, the Japanese,
0: yes,
2: than Pearl Harbor.
0: I wonder what the justification was. It easier to get to Darwin? Was it the fact that they had more warplanes at that time?
2: Know.
0: There might have been a reason for that, because you'd think the US was strategically a bigger target than Australia. So that is interesting. But 1 point for you. Your second question, Pearl. Who directed the film Psycho in 1960?
2: I don't watch movies.
0: I know, sorry. I just with these questions, I just have to go straight through the list.
2: It's fine,
0: that's all.
2: It's fine. I'll just guess and say, oh, God, I can see his face. I can't get his name. The guy that did all the spooky movies. Oh, that's annoying. That's really annoying.
0: See if you can channel it.
2: Yeah, it's right on the tip of my tongue and I can't get it. No, I'll have to go, Ashwin. I won't keep you.
0: That's okay. Thanks, Pearl. I'll speak to you another night.
2: Thank you. Bye.
0: Father's Day suggestions. My Father's Hands by Broderick Smith. That's from Darren and Bacchus Marsh. Yeah. Oh, that's a good song. I wonder if that's on the list. There's a lot of the songs do have the word father in them. Sandra, you are correct on the director of the film Psycho. Here Comes the Sun says great father and son songs. Here Comes the Sun by Blister and the Sun. Okay, not the John Lennon song. Or Paul McCartney maybe wrote that one. One of them was in the other one's garden when it was written. That's what I remember about that story. Ray joins us from Perth. Hi, Ray.
3: Hi, how are you going?
0: Good. Are you a film watcher, film buff?
3: No, I'm working.
0: Well, this still is from our childhoods or our early teens and youth. It is the film Psycho. Came out in 1960. Who directed it?
3: Well, I wouldn't have a clue. Because as I said, when you don't watch films, you're all at sea.
0: Yeah, that's a bit, you're right there. It's quite a famous director, but you maybe don't have it tonight, Ray, so we'll speak another night.
3: Oh, by the way, I heard that Clint Eastwood has passed away.
0: Who, sorry?
3: Clint Eastwood.
0: Oh, what? Oh. Wait, is that a true story?
3: Well, I just saw it on a flash on my phone.
0: Okay, hopefully, I mean, we can verify. Stuart, are you on the phone? Stuart's just, I'll just look into that as well, because I'm not on the news sites at the moment. So, well, thank you for mentioning that as well. We'll look that kind of thing up, Ray, and I'll speak to you another night.
3: Thanks.
0: All right, just one moment for a second. I just have to send Stuart a message while we're together. In the meantime, you can all do whatever you like.

0: I'll just type a message to Stu, because that is quite major news. So we need to know. All right, that's good. I can't quickly talk to Stu when he's on the phone for call. So that's done. All right, let's keep going with the quiz. Katie joins us tonight. Hello, Katie.
1: Hello, Ashlyn. How are you going?
0: It's been a good night tonight so far. We're powering through the quiz. Did you want to pass on this question, Katie, about who directed the film Psycho in 1960?
1: I'll take a guess with Alfred Hitchcock.
0: It is Alfred Hitchcock. Did you enjoy The Birds? He did The Birds at one point.
1: I can remember watching that when I was a kid, and it scared the life out of me.
0: They're so scared because they seem so innocent. So, yeah, that was... Yeah. I've got a friend who's very scared of birds, and it's quite hard to get over that fear if you have it. I think psychologists try to put you through training where they just show you a picture of a bird, and then you sit in a room with a bird, and it gets progressively more bird-like. But, yeah, that's a hard fear to get over. So that's 1 point for you. We have another film question, and that is... Who played Mrs. Doubtfire in the 1993 film?
1: Robin Williams.
0: Good job. Okay, that's 2 from 2 for you, Katie.
1: Oh, look out. I'm doing well tonight.
0: You're powering through. I'll catch another one.
1: Okay, good night, Ashwin.
0: Good night. That's 2 points. We have 23 minutes until the news arrives, and Kylie has joined us from New South Wales. Oh, we have a clarification. George Harrison wrote Here Comes the Sun. Not Paul McCartney. Yeah, I wonder if it... Does it have George vibes to it? It's quite a happy, happy song, not that sort of melancholic, reflective song. So, I guess we're all complicated, aren't we? That's the message of that factoid. Kylie joins us from New South Wales. Hi, Kylie.
2: G'day there, mate. Look, Clint is still alive and he's 96 years.
0: I'm glad to hear that because there's a lot of fake news that goes around social media.
2: Well, my fake news claiming that he's passed away. He is retired, but he's actually retired as of 2026. Yeah. So that's what I think's happened anyway.
0: I think so. And Stuart has just said I've been Googling it, can't find anything. So glad to hear. Glad to hear Clint's okay.
2: Yep, okay.
0: So your question is, what is the name of the Spanish cold tomato soup?
2: Oh, I knew a few of them before. Look, I'll take a rain check. You have a nice week, mate, and I'll chat next week. You and Sue and all your listeners, have a good week.
0: Lovely, I'll catch you then. Thanks for calling.
2: Oh, I got so much. Yes.
0: Interesting. Okay, am I going to give away an answer? No, Robin Williams has been answered. Maria, you are correct, as Annette in Perth. Joyce from Perth, also Robin Williams. If you'd like to call us, we have a line free. You can ring 1300 800 222. Vando joins us from the road. Hi, Vando.
3: Good evening, Ash. How are you?
0: I'm glad Clint Eastwood is okay, though. I've breathed a sigh of relief.
3: That's a good thing, isn't it?
0: Who's your film, Mike? Who's your film spirit animal on screen?
3: Oh, goodness gracious. Oh, I don't know. I didn't mind Ernest Borgnine. He was always fairly funny. There must be a more person. I don't know.
0: I'll put it to you because you can't judge yourself. I think you've got a bit of Robin Williams energy.
3: Oh, yeah, possibly.
0: Yeah.
3: Yeah, he was funny, but, yeah, he's funnier than me. Goodness gracious. You asked before if something funny happened to someone today.
0: Yeah.
3: After last night's talk of chivalry and everything, remember that? Well, today I thought...
0: Yeah.
3: I'm going to try to be chivalrous, you know?
0: Oh, just to preview this for everyone, I was asking how long should you hold the door open for before it's weird, and someone was saying as long as it takes, I think, but yeah. So
3: I heard that, and then I thought today, so anyway, look, I live, my local shopping centre's in a little village close to home, Saturdays are busy, I had to park a bit away from the shop, you know? Yeah. So I'm walking down the road on my way to the shop after work, and here comes someone up the path the other way, and I thought, I'm going to open that door for them.
0: Yeah.
3: So I've gone and opened, I've wrenched this door open. Well, they've kept walking along the footpath.
0: Oh, no.
3: It wasn't even their house.
0: Oh, no.
3: I know. And then the people inside said, what are you doing, mate? You know, anyway, there you go.
0: Oh, so it just looked like you were about to start a break and enter.
3: A bit of a burglar.
0: Oh, that's the problem with chivalry. Sometimes you try to be chivalrous and you end up committing a small crime.
3: Yeah. Anyway, there you go.
0: Did the person you hold the

0: door open for? Did they see you opening the door for them, though?
1: Oh, yeah, no, they looked at me like I was strange.
0: Okay.
1: Like, there you go. I was just holding it for them, and it wasn't even their house. Anyway, there you go.
0: I think it's like when a child learns to walk, that you fall over the first few times. You fell over this time being chivalrous, but one day it'll pay off, so you have to keep going with this new attitude.
1: Oh, okay. All right. Well, I will then, Ash. No worries.
0: Let us know when it works. Okay.
1: When it works for me, I'll ring in. Yeah. Hey, I hope you're on when it happens. Like, if I ring up and tell Francis, what are you talking about?
0: What are you talking about? Yeah, that's all right. See how it goes. It's very on brand for you to just say something random for him, so see how it goes anyway.
1: Oh, yeah. No, I did that the other day. I was walking past an eyeglass place. And there was, like, the models in the, you know, on the board. And this fellow, I said, he had a funny looking, it was a funny look. And I said to the girl behind the camera, come and look at this. And the look she gave me, she wasn't up for the crack at all.
0: No.
1: Anyway.
0: Not everyone matches the energy, but when they do, it sparks flying. It's just the most fun. So, yeah, you just got to find your spirit animal out there.
1: That's it, my spirit animal. I've told you before, my spirit animal, I reckon it'd be a hovercraft. I love the idea of a hovercraft.
0: I like it.
1: It's just magic, isn't it?
0: It's fast, but it doesn't get wet. It just has fun without having to...
1: You're a bit like monkey with noise.
0: Yeah, exactly. Yeah,
1: gazpacho was that
0: first answer. Gazpacho is Spanish cold tomato soup. Who else had that? Dominic from Bridgewater and Riz from Bendigo. Oh, bobsled also. Waiter, this soup is cold. It's gazpacho, ma'am. Okay, gazpacho, this soup is cold. All right, so that's almost like a Fawlty Towers sketch that out. Bobsled's riding in the...
1: A bit of slapstick.
0: He was taking us back, bobsled. Okay, your second question. Which Stephen King novel takes place mostly in the fictional Overlook Hotel?
1: Oh, I don't know. I've read, like, it did Ethan, of course. I've read Needful Things with that Leyland Gaunt character.
0: Hmm.
1: But, I can't think of any. No. I'll have to let you go. I'll pass.
0: You've got one for gazpacho, though. That's the main thing, Vando.
1: Fantastic idea. That's Italian for fantastic. I would never have guessed if I didn't learn that on Duolingo.
0: Oh, is that what you're learning? Are you really learning?
1: Yeah.
0: Oh, great.
1: Yeah. I don't know, 460 days now.
0: Getting in touch with the roots, are you?
1: Yeah, no, I just like Italy and I like their culture and everything, you know? Yeah.
0: Or maybe you can retire in an Italian village one day.
1: Oh, that'd be awesome.
0: Yeah.
1: You know?
0: Still call in if you do that.
1: Oh, of course. I'll give you a bloody some sort of report, you know.
0: Yeah. Italian correspondent one day, 2047, Vanta.
1: Oh, yeah, that'd be awesome. I'll go over and do translations. Like, I'll do whatever the Italian SBS is, you know.
0: Yeah. Oh, that'd be good days. Hey, we'll speak to you another night, Vanta.
1: Yeah, man. Have a good week.
0: Toodle pip. Donald joins us. Well, in the text line, we were talking about Darwin. Pearl said Darwin received more bombs than Pearl Harbor. Donald says, Ash, Darwin bombs. Numerically, the greater total count of individual bombs was dropped on Darwin than at Pearl Harbor. So more bombs than Darwin. Despite a higher quantity of individual munitions, the absolute weight or tonnage of explosives was higher at Pearl Harbor. That's a good clarification for it as well. Chipper from King Island, you are correct as to which Stephen King novel takes place mostly in the fictional Overlook Hotel. Andy joins from Hobart. Hi, Andy.
2: Hello, Ashwin.
0: What do you think, Andy? We've got this Overlook Hotel written by Stephen King. Which novel takes place mostly in this fictional Overlook Hotel?
2: No, it's missed me.
0: That's okay. We'll speak to you another night.
2: Speak to you another night, Ashwin.
0: Thank you for calling in. We've got a quarter of a minute to the show. Johnny Chicken Tooth says, geez, I love Vando's energy. It's delightfully infectious to the point it's hard not to smile while listening to him. Now I'm seeing him transformed into a hovercraft in the style of Thomas the Tank Engine. You're welcome, Johnny Chicken Tooth. What a transformer Vando would be. He'd definitely be an Autobot, wouldn't he? He wouldn't be a Decepticon. He'd be saving people and helping Optimus Prime to

0: Save the Planet. If you've just joined the program, this is the Overnights Quiz. I'm Ashwin Sekhar, and Kate has joined us as our next contestant. Hello, Kate.
1: Oh, good morning. I was going to say it's a shame that Stu probably is dead, isn't it? That poor Lando.
0: What was the shame? Who was dead?
1: Chivalry.
0: Yeah, exactly. He tried and so hard with that one.
1: And that Lando was holding a door open.
0: Yeah.
1: I remember many years ago, I remember a gentleman did that for me, and I said, thank you. And later I was across the road, because we used to work opposite a hotel, and it was a Friday night, and I was having a drink with people from the office, and I got a free drink, and I said, well, who's it from? And he said, the gentleman, and he later came over, and he said, I held the door open, you're the only woman that said thank you.
0: Oh, wow. So people remember that.
1: Yes, well, we were always taught, I think I'm the era, where we were taught to, you know, say thank you and please, but it doesn't happen. It's like with Google. They say to me, don't confuse Google, you mustn't say please, because I always say please play radio something.
0: Oh, I didn't know that. Yeah, I think things have changed, but yeah, your generation definitely kept the please and thank you alive, so that's one thing we should bring back. If I was that woman at Vando's story, or even a man, I probably would have gone into that door out of politeness. I'm just to cooperate.
1: Just to say thank you.
0: Yeah. I don't care whose house it is. Just walk in there.
1: I don't need it at the moment.
0: No, exactly. Just play along. Play along, people. Okay.
1: Exactly.
0: All right. Now, Kate, would you like to pass on this question or have a go?
1: Ashwin, I'm not quite sure. Look, to be honest, but the only thing I can... Look, I don't know the hotel, but I never saw the movie, but I remember seeing shorts to something called Hey Johnny, was it, or something? Was there a thing, and the guy said, Hey Johnny, and he was kind of bashing the door down?
0: I don't know if there's a line like that, but that's not the name of the
1: novel. Oh, that's not the name.
0: Novel,
1: okay, Ashwin, lovely to talk to you.
0: You too. See you another night.
1: See you, bye-bye.
0: Okay. All right. Here we go. We are in the middle of the quiz. Danny has joined us, not the middle really, we've only got 13 minutes till the news, and we have six people in the lineup. Stu, that might be enough, I think, for just to take us to the news, just so we can see if we can get everyone on the board with 2 points. Danny joins us from Coffs Harbour. Hi, Danny.
2: Good morning, Ashwin. How are you, sir?
0: I'm good. And how about yourself tonight?
2: Sorry?
0: How about you tonight?
2: Very well, thank you, for having good restful, quiet, peaceful night in.
0: Yeah, that suits our program, I think, a good, peaceful environment. Now, you, Danny, can pass on this question if you want to. Which Stephen King novel takes place mostly in the fictional Overlook Hotel? Did you want to pass or have a go?
2: I just watched this the other day. I borrowed it from the library. It's the Jack Nicholson starred The Shining.
0: The Shining is correct for 1 point.
2: Jack Nicholson and his stars in that, doesn't he?
0: I'm not sure. He definitely did One Flew Over the Cuckoo's Nest, and he would suit The Shining. If he didn't, he would suit that kind of horror.
2: I'm not too sure. I'll ask Stewie.
0: Yeah. Stewie, are you there? No, he's on the phone now. He's taking a call. And when I type it, it takes about a minute. So I'll put to you your second question. Which Peruvian dish consists of raw fish cured in citrus juice?
2: You say Peruvian.
0: Peruvian. P for Peter.
2: Oh, Peruvian.
0: Hmm.
2: Peruvian raw fish.
0: Yeah, you put it in some citrus juice, raw fish. There's a word for this dish. If you've ever watched Breaking Bad, the series, they mention this. Gus, the tyrant in that movie, mentions this dish.
2: Okay. Breaking Bad, that's that series.
0: Hmm.
2: Is it Savish?
0: It is ceviche. Gus Fing, I think, is called. He cooks a ceviche for Walter White. It sounds very advanced, very sophisticated. Danny, that is it for tonight. 2 points for you.
2: But no, third.
0: No, it's only up to 2 points per person.
2: Oh, that is, okay. Oh, that's right. Yeah.
0: Slightly different rules. You are on a roll. I'll see you another night.
2: Do you want to hear a request?
0: We probably don't know. I've just got 10 minutes to go to the news, but I'll catch you another night, Danny. Thanks for calling in. I like a bit of guitar in the background, though. It adds a bit of ambience. And JJ from Sunshine Coast, thank you for your kind words, enjoying the interactions. Johnny Chicken Tooth, Vando the Hovering Translator. Naming him already, Vando, if you're listening, that'd be a fantastic life if you stay and become our Italian correspondent 15 years from now from a village somewhere. Living peacefully, Jane.

0: ran a 3-Michelin-starred restaurant called The Fat Duck?
1: Oh, I think that might have been Heston Blumenthal.
0: It was Heston. So that's 1 point for you. Your second question. Which member of the Scooby-Doo gang typically wears a purple dress?
1: I wouldn't have a clue.
0: I know.
1: I've never watched Scooby-Doo.
0: You never Scooby-Doo.
1: Got children, so... Oh, no.
0: There was no need for you to Scooby-Doo it then, so...
1: No, bombing out completely on that one.
0: You've got 1 point anyway tonight.
1: Thanks, Ashwin.
0: Thank you for calling in. Jane says... Sorry, not Jane. We've had a text saying you don't cook ceviche. The acidity from the lime juice or lemon juice cooks it. Cheers. That's what I meant. It's you don't cook it, but it's such a sensitive flesh, isn't it? Fish that it just processes under acid. April, you have gone for ceviche as well. When Gus used it in Breaking Bad, it just felt so sophisticated because he was a very sophisticated villain. So I think ceviche suited him as a dish more than, say, burgers or chili con carne. Sally joins from Sydney. Hi, Sally.
2: Hi. I think I'm going to go within seconds. I've got no idea about this answer.
0: The Scooby-Doo, yeah.
2: I've got no idea. I just wanted to say two things, two quick things. The Beatles song that you were thinking of.
0: Here Comes the Sun.
2: No. Oh. The song that you were thinking of was written by Paul McCartney. It was Hey Jude for Julian Lennon, John Lennon's first son with Cynthia.
0: That is right. We've featured
2: Paul
0: that
2: McCartney,
0: song before.
2: Yeah, Paul McCartney wrote that for Julian, Hey Jude.
0: And also,
2: the movie The Birds. Everyone always sort of in passing mentions it.
0: Yeah.
2: But the interesting thing is they never, ever mention the actress. The actress wasn't in Hollywood for very long from what I noticed. It was Tippi Hedren, the mother of Melanie Griffith and the grandmother of Dakota Johnson from... 50 Shades of Grey fame.
0: Wow.
2: And she at that time when Melanie sort of started to pop up in the showbiz world, shall we say, and going to acting and whatnot, it was written up that when Tippi Hedren made the movie, The Birds, she absolutely hated it and she had hell.
0: Yeah.
2: During the process of it, and she wasn't too fond of even though she appeared in two of his movies, she wasn't too fond of Hitchcock either.
0: I can imagine that they don't play very well. The Birds, not like a more trained animal, so that must have been frightening, almost like bees in some ways to work around.
2: She definitely said so.
0: Yeah,
2: she made no secret of it, nor did she make any secret of her disdain for Hitchcock. But she wasn't in Hollywood for very long either, from what I've noticed.
0: Well,
2: she made a few movies and then disappeared.
0: Gone to a new life. Sally, thanks for sharing your film facts with us today. So, yeah, thanks for calling in.
2: Have a lovely day. Take care. Bye-bye.
0: Thank you, Sally. I can imagine as well, you can't train birds to play nice. So that would have been very difficult. Tim joins us from Blackburn. Hi, Tim.
3: Hi, Ashman.
0: Tim, did you watch Scooby-Doo growing up?
3: I did, but it was a very long time ago, and the only character's name I can really remember might fit the bill is Daphne.
0: It is Daphne, though. That's the correct answer.
3: Right.
0: What a great dress. The purple dress was Daphne. Some of you, Joyce and Denver, are correct about Daphne. Are you on a gale force wind there, Tim? Where are you going to?
3: I'm on a freeway that's got roadworks it's not ideal.
0: No, I'm glad you're in a big car that's not going to be buffeted around, hopefully.
3: No.
0: Your second question. How many keys does a standard piano have?
3: I'm going to say 88.
0: It is very good. 88 keys is right, Tim. That's 2 points for you. Thank you.
3: Thank you.
0: Ash, Ari the Shining Kate was right. Jack Nicholson says, here's Johnny as he's breaking the door down. Interesting. Yeah, what a frightening line that would be coming out of the mouth of Jack Nicholson, right? It has to come from the right person.

0: Pee-wee Herman saying he is. Johnny, maybe not so much. But Jack Nicholson, oh, that takes on a new level of danger. Sam has joined us from Harvey. Hi, Sam.
1: Morning, Ashton. How are you?
0: I'm good. I'm on to page two, so let's turn the page together for our quiz. Your question, Sam, which is, what is the capital of Mongolia?
1: Oh, Mongolia.
0: Yeah.
1: No, Ashton, I wouldn't have a clue. I'm sorry.
0: That's okay, Sam. Let's speak another night.
1: Yeah, thank you.
0: Thank you. Many of you were correct about Daphne as well, maybe more famous than she knew. 88 for Annette in Perth. That is the number of keys on a piano. Donald joins us from Waverley. Hi, Donald.
2: Hello, Ashwin. How are you? Happy Father's Day.
0: Happy Father's Day. We're the earliest in the country to get to Father's Day. So if you've just joined, we're having a music special on that in a couple of hours. But your question for tonight, Donald, is what is the capital of Mongolia?
2: Ulaanbaatar. My sister-in-law taught there for 2 years.
0: What was she teaching?
2: English to the local kids. Yeah. That's all. It was very, very cold. I remember ringing on Christmas Day and it was like 30 degrees here. Oh. It was minus 30 over there.
0: Coldest capital in the world, I was reading. Did she have some good winter wear to survive that?
2: Yeah, they have to basically go down into the foyer of the building that they were sharing with other people and dress in a moon suit and walk 100 metres to the next building and get out of the moon suit again. It was, you throw a bucket of water up in the air and it disappears into flakes.
0: Something we don't really understand in this country.
2: No, very cold.
0: Donald, we have a minute to go till the news, so I'll ask you your second question. What is the most common blood type?
2: O positive.
0: It's very good. O positive is correct. That's 2 points for you. Donald, we'll see who's won on the other side of the news.
2: Good man. Thanks, Ashwin. And don't forget some dad jokes, please.
0: Oh, yeah, okay. We'll find some dad jokes for tonight as well. Thank you, Donald. Right, Pandora, we'll talk to you during the news because we only have 45 seconds to go, but I'll see if I can get your first question on the board. Hi, Pandora.
3: Hi, Ash. How are you going?
0: Good. Your first question, what unique feature does the pangolin have that is different from other mammals?
3: Pangolin is an ape of some description, if I'm correct. I've seen them. I've got it's different from other mammals.
0: Yeah, what's unique about the pangolin? Give me a quick answer.
3: Oh, no, I've got it wrong. It's got scales.
0: Scales is correct. I just got to go to the news.
3: I got it wrong. I got it. Then it came to me.
0: That's okay. I'll put.
3: Google, I promise.
0: Okay. No, that's okay. That's okay. I'll put you on hold for now, though, Pandora, because we've just arrived at the news. So this is the plan. We'll announce the winner on the other side of the news. And then in the second hour, we'll cross over to Nepal to see what the latest is there and the United Kingdom to see what that country is going through. This is Overnight. So I'm Ashwin Sedkar. Back with you in a few minutes.
4: ABC News with Simon Lauder. Good morning. Russia and Ukraine have agreed to halt attacks on each other's capitals for 3 days, while US President Donald Trump's envoys visit both cities for peace talks. Tim Wharton reports.
5: The 72-hour pause in attacks on Moscow and Kyiv come as US envoys Steve Witkoff and Donald Trump's son-in-law Jared Kushner visit the capitals to try to end the 4.5-year war. The US president said before the pair flew out that they carry an idea for peace, but it's unclear what that is, whether there's any new proposal, or if Russian President Vladimir Putin will accept it. Up till now, the Kremlin leader has maintained an uncompromising tone, insisting that Russia is making progress on the battlefield, and that's been demonstrated with a series of attacks on Kyiv, including a drone strike on the headquarters of Ukraine's security service, the SBU. While Ukraine's president, Volodymyr Zelensky, has also agreed not to attack Moscow for 3 days, he's still vowed to retaliate against Russia.
4: Two Greek Air Force pilots are dead after their fighter jet crashed at an aerial show north of Athens, sending plumes of black smoke into the air in front of several thousand spectators. The twin-seat Phantom F4 jet lost height soon after takeoff, and the pilots failed to eject before the crash. A water-dropping helicopter hovered over the crash site to contain the fire on the ground. The incident occurred at Athens Flying Week, an annual air show at Tanagra Air Force Base.

0: United States says it struck three Iranian oil tankers after claiming its Navy warships were targeted with missiles by Tehran. The Pentagon has warned that it will, if necessary, destroy Iran's limited and exposed oil fleet. The BBC's Peter Hyatt reports.
1: The Pentagon says its forces permanently disabled one tanker off Karg Island, Iran's main oil exporting terminal, and another near the port of Jask. It says it destroyed the third vessel in the Gulf of Oman. It posted video on social media of blasts at the sterns of the first two ships and multiple explosions on the vessel it says it destroyed. The Pentagon said Iran had earlier launched a failed ballistic missile attack on a US aircraft carrier and destroyer, and it quoted Admiral Bradley Cooper as warning that if the Iranians shoot at two American ships, the US will take out three of theirs.
0: Authorities in Nepal say a Chinese national has been pulled alive from a hydropower tunnel 10 days after a torrent of ice, rock and mud tore through a Himalayan valley, killing more than 1,300 people and leaving thousands missing, including 36 Australians. The Nepali army says the Chinese man was rescued from the same hydropower tunnel where two Nepalis were brought out alive yesterday. He's now undergoing medical checks. At the same time, the Nepali army says rescuers have pulled a woman alive from a house in the town of Nuwakot. Back home, and police in Canberra say there have been more overdose deaths just weeks after issuing an initial warning. Last month, police said five people had died of suspected overdoses in a fortnight, and now say there have been seven overdose deaths in the past month. Officers suspect opioids were involved in all cases. Last week, the capital's drug testing service, CanTest, said it had found heroin in a white powder believed by its owner to be cocaine. It's the third such discovery in less than 2 months. Five children were taken to hospital after two separate jumping castle incidents yesterday. Harry Buttonshaw reports.
2: The incidents occurred in New South Wales and Victoria, and both involved the jumping castles being lifted into the air by strong winds. In Banksia in Sydney South, a boy and a girl were treated for head injuries, while an infant was also hospitalised with minor injuries. Hours earlier, near Geelong, southwest of Melbourne, two primary school-aged children were thrown from a jumping castle at a birthday party, sustaining upper body injuries. The incidents come around 5 years after six children died when wind lifted a jumping castle into the air at a primary school in Tasmania.
0: In the NRL, Melbourne Storm have finished their 2026 season with a nail-biting 24-20 victory over Cronulla Sharks at Shark Park. Harry Grant produced a brilliant flick pass with less than a minute remaining, sending Trent Liero over the line to steal the victory. Despite the win, Melbourne will miss the final series for the first time since 2010, while Cronulla finished fifth and turned their attention to finals. Storm forward Josh King told ABC Sport it was a tough contest to end their season.
3: It was tough out there. I think in the end it was a bit of a worry attrition, and we were able to get that try with what, a second to go. So fairly scrappy, but that's what it is. It's been that sort of a year, and just regroup, learn a few things and go again next year.
0: Earlier, the Canberra Raiders upset the Cowboys 50-30, and the New Zealand Warriors had a win over Manly 31-30. This is ABC News.
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5: Good morning. A slight switch around. Normally we start with our correspondents first, but we'll have Glenda on second in this hour, and we'll cross over to Nepal first. Just a little time change. That won't be the regular pattern, but just for today. That's what's going on. That's the plan, explaining a bit about our world in this hour. And then the next hour, we have a music special devoted to Father's Day songs. So if there's something you would like to just sit back and enjoy, if you'd like to just sit back and enjoy that, close your eyes if you can and take in some Father's Day songs. Some of them are moving, but some of them have some soul and spine to them, some beat. So it's not overly sentimental, which it shouldn't be, because there's different ways to express that fatherly love. I'm just about to announce the winner of the quiz. Stu has just walked into the studio. But first, these are the temperatures. Brisbane is scorching, 34 degrees today, mostly sunny. Sydney will be 23 and sunny. Melbourne, 17 degrees with a shower or two. Canberra, 19, mostly sunny. Hobart, 18 degrees, partly cloudy. Darwin, 32 with a possible shower. Adelaide, 17, partly cloudy. Perth, 20 degrees, possible early shower. Now, you've probably met Stu before. He produces the show. Hello.
6: Good morning, Ash. Now, I just wanted to quickly interject with something I was thinking of before. In the spirit of the day, I've got a dad joke.
5: Okay. I need more, because I don't do dad jokes. I don't know how to do them. So give us a dad joke.

0: Well, this one's a good one that I don't think many people will have heard. What's worse than raining cats and dogs?
1: What?
0: Hailing taxis.
1: I like it. See, that's good.
0: That's that one's a bit more of a thinking one. There are ones that are always, you can always get the classic, like, oh, what's brown and sticky?
1: Well, a stick. Yeah. that felt like surrealist dad joke.
0: it's abstract for sure.
1: Yeah. Chipper has gone, dad joke. I went to a zoo with only one animal, a dog. It was a shih tzu. See, that's edgy dad joke. But it's still acceptable because it's an official dog name.
0: It is. It's a dog
1: official
0: breed.
1: Dog name. Okay, so we were talking about Ulaanbaatar, the coldest capital in the world.
0: Mm.
1: You know, sometimes you end up in an intertemperature relationship.
0: I have one of these, actually, because I'm a big fan of the cold. I always enjoy the layers and rugging up. You know, if you go to places like New Zealand or Japan or, you know, the UK, then you'll go to these places and you get to rug up, you get to wear your layers. It's fantastic. I once had an ex and she was all sundresses and, you know, going on walks, wanted to get sweaty. You know what I mean? She was real, real fitness nut. And I was thinking, oh, something about this. One of us is going to have to compromise.
1: Yes.
0: It's just not congruent.
1: And how will you raise the children? That's the important thing with this intertemperature relationship.
0: Exactly.
1: Will they be covered in snow gear? Will they be shorts and t-shirts?
0: Well, I was about to say, I wonder if you could perhaps mix the both. You could do snowboarding in like a Hawaiian shirt. Is that possible?
1: I think so. Snowboarding should lighten up a little bit.
0: They're very serious.
1: They're always monocolor. Why don't they get some leaves and some surfing pictures?
0: It needs some vibrance.
1: It needs some vibrancy, definitely.
0: Mm.
1: Oh, no. I've just had an update. Rach from Success says, the Springboks have defeated the All Blacks 29-24.
0: Oh, no.
1: Tough test. But celebration if you are South African. The last test will be in 7 days in Baltimore in the USA. So.
0: We cannot tell Angela. She will be so devastated.
1: Oh, Angela, yes. She's taken too many hits the last few days.
0: I know. With the Commonwealth Games too. Oh, just, I don't have the heart to tell her.
1: Stu, I've had a text from Cal saying, can you clarify whether 2 points get you 2 chances to win? You've never articulated that aspect ever, at least as far as I've been listening. We don't reiterate that as often, but can you reiterate that?
0: Absolutely. I'll quickly reiterate the rules for everyone. So the idea is that imagine the quiz is like putting your name in a hat. So you get a chance to answer up to 2 questions. So if you answer those 2 questions correctly, then yes, you get your 2 entries. Imagine you get your name written twice and say, let's use a visual. Say, for example, producer Stuart, I'm in the room. I'm writing everyone's name on a bit of paper. If you answer 1 question, you get 1 of those. If you answer 2 questions, you get a second one. It's all done digitally. Yeah. I don't actually physically write it out. I don't have the time. But if you're on the computer, what I can do is I can write everyone's name in like a sort of spinning wheel, and then what I can do is that if you have the 2 entries, I write your name twice.
1: Yes.
0: So it is 2 entries for each correct answer.
1: Very much. So there's that element of skill, which we need, but also that element where everyone can win. So
0: it is anyone's game.
1: It is anyone's game. Who won it tonight?
0: Well, we do have another winner, and this one called from a private number, so he'll have to call me back, but it is today. Tim from Blackburn.
1: Oh, congratulations, Tim. Was he the one who was being blown by gale force winds in the car?
0: Was. Yes, absolutely. So I hope he's still listening, Tim. If you're out there, give us a call back. What's the number, Ash?
1: 1300-800-222.
0: That's the one.
1: Thank you, Stu.
0: You're welcome.
1: Let's cross over to Nepal to get the latest in news from that country. And then later on, we'll cross over to the United Kingdom. This is Sean Colvin. Sonny came home.

0: That is Sonny Came Home with Sean Colvin. The Dad Joke Army has arrived to save us. Here we go. Martin from Darlinghurst. A fish walks into a bar. The bartender says, "What can I get you?" Fish says, "Water." Tom in Whittlesea says, "Dad joke incoming. I went to see a tarot card reader and found she was very angry. Then I went and saw a clairvoyant and found she was also very angry. This was so annoying, as all I was looking for was a happy medium." Those are two dad joke classics. If you've just joined, the reason is it's Father's Day, if you'd forgotten, and we are in the next hour going to do a music special devoted to dads. So if you'd like to join in for that or anything else, you can text me 0437 774 774 or call in on 1300 800 222.
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0: One of the biggest news stories of the last couple of weeks is the horrific scenes of flooding in Nepal. So it's been nearly 2 weeks now since these severe floodwaters swept through the country. It was the 26th of August. It seems to have gone so quickly. And as of the latest tally, over 1,000 lives have been lost. The damage was extensive: homes, roads and bridges, irreplaceable lives from people lost. Mona Sherpa is the country director for Care Nepal and is part of the rescue efforts, and she joins you now. Hello, Mona.
2: Hi. Namaste.
0: Namaste. Can you tell us the latest from Nepal? What's the latest in the damage and the recovery effort?
2: This disaster is very, very tragic, with lots of, like, you know, destruction, lots of pain stories, not just the infrastructures, but the generation of investment, you know, of people, different settlements, and everything has been washed away by the flash flood that came in August 26, in a very abrupt manner. Not that, like, you know, this district, especially Raswa, is not flood or landslide or any disaster prone, because it has been facing it for quite some time. However, no one had really thought of, like, you know, it will be like this horrific, because not just one settlement, but several settlements have been washed away. There isn't a family who have not, like, you know, missed their family members. They are still waiting for them. Livestocks, their livelihood, their entire being, you know, their whole life is off. Like, you know, it's washed away. Destructions of settlements, severe damage to roads, bridges, hydropowers, infrastructure, communication, electricity, networks, just name it, like, you know. The place which is so beautiful, like, you know, with the nature, the mountains and everything, and also rustling and bustling with the, like, you know, economic activities or tourist activities, is like completely flat now. And there are many settlements where we are, especially in Rasua, we are still not being able to reach because the road network is not there. And then the army, police, the government, and even entity like Care Nepal and others are working with, like, in collaboration to make sure that, like, we can reach people. And I'm sure, like, you have seen in the news, still the search and rescue mission is going on, especially in the hydropowers, the tumbled house and all. And people are still waiting for their loved ones.
0: Yeah, I saw that news with the hydropower stations. People are being recovered. I think a Chinese national was recovered quite recently. Is there still hope then that some people will have found safety and will be found somehow alive, even though some time has passed?
2: Especially seeing the news from yesterday and today, like, you know, how our army and the experts, like, you know, got into the tunnel, cleared the debris, and then been able to save some people, and that too alive, yeah, after 10, 11 days. Seeing there somewhere, like, you know, there is that thin thread of hope, probably there are still few more, and thus, like, you know, government has not stopped its rescue and search mission. And we don't know. Yeah, we cannot say anything because the disaster was so massive. There were like this huge mountain of like, you know, flood height,
0: yeah,
2: washing away the whole place. But then especially seeing the effort of army and then being able to retrieve people, like, you know, and save them, especially yesterday and today. I don't know, somewhere like the dyed hope is coming back again. And that's something that we can really cling on to at this point of time.
0: That's good to hear that some hope is slowly coming back. And there's an international effort now. People from Australia have arrived, the US, so they're all doing different things. What does CARE focus on when it comes to a situation like this?
2: CARE, as a humanitarian organization, as soon as, like, you know, on the day one itself, like when we got the news, we activated our emergency mechanism. And the good thing is this is the place where we have worked, like, you know, before also. After the 2015 earthquake, but also, like, you know, in health issues, on education, social norms change, and also we did have our footprints and our local partners were there, the humanitarian partnership platform. But right after the disaster, we also deployed our staff with the CARE package for emergency. CARE doesn't directly engage in rescue mission, but then we are more into relief, recovery, rehabilitation, you know. And when the government comes with the right kind of assessment, we also get into the reconstruction work. That is what we have done everywhere by being in, like, in Nepal for the last 48 years. So that is exactly what we did. We sent our CARE package for emergency when the National Disaster Risk Reduction and Management Authority was sending relief items with the army. And that was the initial day where the road network was not there. So it was easier to send it along with them. And then it reached to Nuwakot. But from Nuwakot, like, to Rasuwa at that time, the road network was not there. It was completely off. So it was, like, you know, lifted through the helicopter, like, you know, from

0: But then today, like, you know, when I look at it, the situation is a bit better when it comes to access, because roads are difficult. Like, you know, the distance which used to take like 5 to 10 minutes now takes almost 2 3 hours. However, we have been able to reach to certain holding centers, certain, like, you know, the areas where the government has put together the survived individuals, the families, be it women, children, elderly people, and the general like, you know, people as well. We have been reached there to send our shelter materials, kitchen items, ready to food, like, you know, ready to eat foods, dignity kits, hygiene, sanitation, safe drinking water, like, you know, facilities, but along with that, psychosocial counseling, safe spaces, support in the hospital, support to the army, especially as there was a power cut with the generators and all. So there are multiple things. As the assessment goes by, and people who are in need of different special needs, out of our assessment, our partners, our deployed staff, like, you know, they request for it, and accordingly, we send. We procure or the things that we already have stockpiled and in our warehouse, we send it to them so that, like, you know, they are in a dignified space or at least feel safe, like, you know, at this point of time when the future is yet to be written or thought of.
1: You're listening now to Mona Sherpa, who is the CARE Nepal Country Director, talking to us about the recovery efforts in Nepal. When we look at this incident, a glacial melt into a river, triggering a flood, do you sometimes think about how this might affect Nepal into the future? Will we see more of these incidents from a warming planet? Will we see more people moving away from the river? Is there any changes you can foresee happening in Nepal as a result of this incident?
0: People are scared, you know, like when this disaster happened, this happened in Rasuwa and then in the downstream Nuwakot, Dading, and some portions of Gorkha and Chitwan and other districts, right? And especially in the Trisuli River corridor. And then our team, we were in a leadership meeting in the other side of the country called Mustang, which is also the mountain region. And when we were there, like, you know, though the disaster happened and all these things in Rasuwa districts, people from Mustang were also scared. And there were already like these rumors spreading saying, like, okay, there is another glob happening, like, you know, in Mustang district also, where actually 2 years back in Kagbini, a similar like sort of disaster happened. However, with the very less destruction because the early warning system and everything really worked. But, you know, there is like, you know, that fear everywhere as Nepal is a mountain or Himalayan country. And when I look at this disaster, like, you know, it really reminds us that the people who are living in the Himalayas are facing increasing complex risks. And it can be due to climate change, it can be due to our preparedness or not being prepared, or there are so many aspects to that, not just one. And, like, you know, communities woke up to, like, you know, in this normal day, and within an hour, the entire settlement, the livelihood, everything was swept away. So definitely, like, you know, there is this fear. We don't know, like, you know, how it is going to affect us. And if, like, you know, government and the international solidarity and everything is not there, and if you do not wake up to this kind of increasing complex risk and disaster, more damage can happen, more lives can be taken, and we will be dealing with a similar kind of situation. This is very, like, you know, unique disaster, I would say, because I've worked in the similar situation, many different kinds of disasters, and then thereafter, like, you know, be it earthquake, flood, landslide, forest fires, just name it, yeah? Even conflict. But then this sort of disaster is very different because in a very short period of time, and, like, you know, the whole settlement, that whole thing is washed away, you know? And then in earthquake also there were not 9,000 plus, like, you know, people who died, but spread it around 13, 14 districts. You're like within certain period of time, And it looks so localized disaster. However,

0: Well, it is not because, like, you know, the intensity of this disaster, the destruction it has made is massive.
1: You really
0: And
1: got a sense of
0: indeed,
1: the.
0: we are looking for people.
1: Yeah, and we got a sense of how unsurvivable it looked, like the power of that river, the flooding, the strength of the water. It just looked so severe and concentrated. So, yeah, very horrific scenes and very sad to see. If Australians would like to help with the recovery effort, is there anything they can do, a website to go to? What's the best way for us to help here from Australia?
0: It's like Care Nepal, along with Care Australia, has been working on it, and there are different appeals, you know, that Care Australia has also put forward. You can go to care.org.au and then get update information, but also, like, you know, provide your help in any possible way. But I really want to, like, you know, thank Australian government and the people, Australian people, and even Care Australia, because, like, you know, from day one, the way, like, you know, they have supported, understood, shown sensitivity, and humanity, and the way, like, you know, you guys are with us, that's very precious. Even yesterday, I was having conversation with our Care Australia, like, you know, team members. And also this morning, I was having conversation with someone in DFAT here in Nepal itself. The kind of engagement, sensitivity, love, affection, humanity I've seen, you know, it's amazing. And I really want to thank the entire Australian community for this.
1: Yeah.
0: There are lots of Nepali in Australia also. So, you know, the way you have shown that solidarity, I, as a Nepali, I really am thankful and grateful to you.
1: You have a big task ahead of you, and I appreciate your sharing your thoughts on how we can help in this country, and a lot of work ahead of you. But thank you for your time today, Mona.
0: No, thanks to you too also. But I would like to say, like, you know, after some time, all the camera, all the media, everything goes off and people tend to forget. Please do not forget Nepal, because this is something must have happened in Nepal, but this is something global, and then it calls for that kind of action. And it is sort of a, like, you know, warning from the Himalayas also, and we really need to be aware of it. And thank you for giving me this time to share about what we are dealing with at this point of time.
1: You're welcome. Thank you, Mona, for joining us today. And it's an interesting point, the idea that the planet in some ways sends us messages. The monsoons certainly are getting, it's certain there's an intensity there when it comes to melting glaciers and the problems they pose for the Himalayan region in particular, the flash flooding and the devastation that may intensify. So yeah, I appreciate that conversation with Mona, and the organization is Care Nepal. Mona Sherpa is the country director for Care Nepal, if you would like to support them.
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1: In just a moment, we'll cross over to Glenda in the United Kingdom to talk about, Glenda Cooper, our overnight UK correspondent, to talk about the issues facing the United Kingdom. They have a new prime minister in check. He's being tested in a significant way for the first time. Let's see what is happening over in the UK after this.

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0: If you've been over to London, you know the London taxi drivers are an institution there. They have fantastic memories, but they are being challenged by technology in a very interesting way. So we'll see what significant changes are ahead for the London taxi drivers. Also, there's a new Prime Minister in tow who's had his first major test. It's an interesting time for the United Kingdom, and to take you through it, you're joined by Dr. Glenda Cooper, who is your Overnights UK correspondent, also the Associate Professor at City St. George's University of London. And I started talking to Glenda earlier about Andy Burnham and this first major test that he's facing.
2: So it's an interesting time. It's the first week in September here, back to school for the UK after our summer break. And this is the first test that Andy Burnham has really had in the Commons. So he's been Prime Minister for 6 weeks, believe it or not now, but this is the first time he's actually been formally addressing MPs in the Palace of Westminster. And it was a pretty sort of tough encounter. 3.5 hours on Tuesday, 125 questions from MPs. And I think, well, it depends which side of the media divide you're on how well he did. But I think what everyone would agree is that he looked a bit nervous to start off with, Ash, but then he seemed to be enjoying it. And I think actually that's quite important to voters. They do tend to like people who look like they're enjoying the job. But in terms of what he was talking about in policy, which is obviously what a lot of his, well, both his critics and supporters have been saying, you know, what is the Andy Burnham view of things? We got more of a view from that. So he returned to sort of themes that he talked about, the fact that Brexit and even Margaret Thatcher, they were responsible for a series of wrong turns that he said the country had taken over the last 40 years. Obviously, he was talking about things like, you know, the 6% hit to the economy from Brexit. He talked about his priorities, which are things like cutting essential costs like childcare and mortgages, focusing on community regeneration, and even greater public control of things like utilities like, you know, water and energy. So he's really sort of putting his, you know, marker down about what a Burnham government is going to look like. And to be fair, you know, it's the kind of things he's been saying all summer, but saying it in the House of Commons makes it more official in that way. I suppose what's interesting is that, you know, he did hint that 3% money for defence might be forthcoming. He talked, as I said, about maybe whether he would be renationalising the water industry. And he also said that he'd be going to COP31 in Turkey. So climate change is an important thing for him. But he made clear that he'd have to be pragmatic about energy. So, you know, that's a pretty whistle-stop tour of what was, as I say, more than 3 hours worth at the dispatch box in the House of Commons. But, you know, it was an important moment, I think, because he's had this kind of honeymoon period where he's been out

0: about, doing a lot of social media, talking about various policies. But, you know, this was him facing his own MPs and, of course, facing the opposition MPs as well.
1: The opposition leader, Kemi Badenoch, has often accused him of coming across more as a mayor than a prime minister. Did he have that mayoral kind of focus in his policies? You talked about water and civic issues, local civic issues. Did he also have that real presence on national issues that people wanted to see?
0: Well, I think what's interesting is he's been to Ukraine. He's had Emmanuel Macron here this week as well. So he's trying to look more to international affairs. Because as you say, Kemi Badenoch, the leader of the Conservative Party in particular, has often jibed that he's still, you know, basically acting as the Manchester mayor rather than the prime minister. She actually took a slightly different point of view in the Commons when she was responding to him this week, both then and at Prime Minister's Question Times. Her new thing is to say that he's living in the past. And actually, quite shocking to think of this. I was surprised. She said to him that he was talking about a woman, meaning Margaret Thatcher, who became prime minister before she, Kemi Badenoch, was even born. Mm-hmm. So I think you can see the generational shift there. Andy Burnham is really very much a sort of a child of the 1980s, remembers the Margaret Thatcher era much more. And Kemi Badenoch is that bit younger and trying to move on, you know, to talk about the present. But yeah. I mean, I think the thing is, he is a comfortable communicator. And the fact that she's now trying to move away from that mayoral attack to something else shows that while he still talks about those very grassroots issues, there is a sense that he's trying to reform himself as a national figure who is growing into the position of prime minister rather than relying on his, you know, undoubted popularity in his former mayoral role.
1: I can imagine as well that mention of Margaret Thatcher would have appealed to the North, because that the complaints were from the North that the country was being deindustrialised and managed decline in the North, whereas the City of London perhaps was not so affected by Thatcher's policies. So maybe that's another divide, the city versus outer regions divide. So I was wondering if you could also comment on that and whether he mentioned immigration at all, which seems to be the front to tackle reform with.
0: So the first thing to talk about, you know, the North v South divide, I mean, this is something that Burnham has made a huge point of his premiership so far, you know, 6 weeks, so from the beginning of throughout the 6 weeks. So, yeah, there's still very much a focus on decentralisation. You know, we've obviously now got Number 10 North in Manchester. And I think a lot of the stuff that he's talking about around community regeneration is exactly what, you know, he'll be focusing on to try and bring those northern voters who we saw desert Labour for the Conservatives, for, you know, Boris Johnson, were the so-called, you know, red wall Tories, as they called them. So there is very much a focus that this isn't all about London anymore. London is obviously, you know, a hugely successful city in many ways. And as you said, with Margaret Thatcher, the Big Bang, you know, London was such a centre. So, you know, there is this idea that he believes that there are enough people in the North who there are still wounds over the Thatcher era that will really appeal to them, this kind of talk. But you also talked about, you know, immigration, which remains, you know, a huge issue. You know, it's the thing that comes up time and time again in the polls. The Reform Party have started their party conference this week. But I think what we've seen this week is not wanting to focus on reform so much. It's obviously that we've had Emmanuel Macron over here, mainly for the Bayeux Tapestry, which we can talk about in a minute, but also to keep that focus on scaling up efforts around the small boats issue that has been such, you know, an absolute problem for every prime minister, the amount of immigrants that are coming via small boats rather than other means now. And there's been, we've talked about this before, I think, you know, a real scale up, a real issue between

0: between France and the UK to try and solve that problem, to stop the people smuggling. And that was certainly a big issue in the Macron-Burnham talks that took place this week.
1: You're hearing from Glenda Cooper, who is our Overnights UK correspondent, also an associate professor in journalism studies at City St George's. So let's now talk about the French-UK relationship. Maybe the first major bout of immigration was that French arrival into the UK, the Norman invasion, which was captured in that Bay of Tapestry that you mentioned earlier. Tell us what the hype is around the Bayer story.
0: Oh, actually, you would not believe Bayer mania in the UK at the moment. So, you know, what a difference a millennium makes. Yeah. You know, sort of 1066, you know, we've got sort of a King of England and a ruler of Normandy at each other's throats. This week we saw the King of England, the President of France and the Prime Minister of the UK all together completely overwhelmed at this amazing exhibition that's going on. Now, I mean, it is amazing. 2.5 million ticket sales. It's just opened. But it's become symbolic of a kind of cultural exchange. They're talking about it as a blockbuster exhibition, you know, something that's not been seen on this scale since the Tutankhamun treasures came to the UK, you know, more than half a century ago. But there is a very kind of politically symbolic thing that is happening here. So, you know, Emmanuel Macron said that it's about sort of not only shared culture, but the principles that we defend and share together. When he was at the launch of the Bayeux Tapestry exhibition, talking about, you know, playing, you know, a full role in the security of Europe. But, you know, lots of jokes from both the King, from Andy Burnham, about the Bayeux Tapestry, that it should have actually been called the Canterbury Embroidery, because it's not a tapestry and it was actually made in the UK, not in France. But I think it is really interesting because it's about, I think it was the 1930s that the first request first came from the UK to have the Bayeux Tapestry in Britain. You know, it didn't make it for the Queen's coronation back in the 50s. It didn't even make it here in 1966 for, you know, sort of the 900th anniversary. But Macron and British governments have worked since 2018 to get this very delicate artwork over. I mean, in fact, Macron said, you know, it had taken longer than Brexit to fix, but he was very glad that it was here. And I think, you know, for Burnham, it's obviously, you know, a great start to his premiership to have such a high-profile symbol of what the King called the Entente Amicale. Forgive my French pronunciation there. But, you know, again, you know, you were mentioning earlier, you know, Burnham not wanting to be seen as a mayor but a player on the world stage. And, you know, things like this sort of go beyond just being a lovely artwork, you know, and the reviews, you know, have been astonishing so far. You know, the critics have said it's, you know, the British Museum has played a blinder in the way they're exhibiting it. But as I say, as a symbol of, you know, friendship between France and England, even if the subject matter is slightly more combative than that.
1: Well, on that subject matter, it's quite a pro-French tapestry, isn't it? The Normans are quite regally presented, and maybe not so much kindness towards the locals being overwhelmed. But it's 1,000 years in the past, so some of the heat has gone out from that invasion.
0: Just about now. Yes, I mean, I think you could say, you know, history is written by the victors. Yeah. And, yeah, the French come out much better in the Bayeux Tapestry than the English do.
1: If you've just joined this conversation, Glenda Cooper is your Overnights UK correspondent, taking us into the stories of the UK. Another theme, maybe bringing it more to recent history, is who's responsible for this tension with Russia? Is it the Russian aggression? Mm-hmm. Is it NATO expansion to the borders of Russia? UK Labour MP Diane Abbott has weighed in on the issue.
0: Yeah, so there's been a lot of tension, as you say, this week about Russian-British relationships. And this was really sparked by comments that President Putin made sort of earlier this week. He was, you know, asked about whether, like, sort of defence industry sites in Britain could be targeted. And he replied in a sort of very gnomic way, well, that's a secret, that's classified military information, which obviously set a lot of

0: affairs running. That, you know, there's been a lot of tension between the UK and Russia, particularly since they handed Ukraine and the blueprint for Storm Shadow missiles a couple of weeks ago. So, and the Kremlin pulled their ambassador from London during August. So this has been seen as Putin's remarks this week was seen as, you know, ratcheting the tension up again. And I suppose what's interesting is Diane Abbott, a veteran Labour MP, as you mentioned, on the left wing of the party, she went on to X to say that actually, you know, this Russian threat is, she quotes, NATO fiction. And the reason why she's saying this is it's she's talking about saying that these kind of comments and these reactions to comments are to try and justify Donald Trump's demands for more military spending. Now, that when she put that up, that obviously sparked a lot of comment and debate. You know, Ukraine said it was, you know, unacceptable. You know, sort of NATO people said that, you know, have raised it with the UK government. And the Home Office Minister, Anna Tully, actually came out to say that Diana Abbott was wrong to say that it was fiction. I think what it is, Diane Abbott is well known for being on the sort of the left wing of the Labour Party. You know, she's been a thorn in the side of a lot of Labour leaders. But she's a very experienced MP as well. But I suppose it's no surprise that she would say something like this. I think what's interesting is that there has been such a reaction to it, because obviously she's not in you know, she's a Labour MP, but she's not in the government. But she is sort of well known as, you know, a very senior left-wing Labour MP. So I think that's why there's been this reaction. You know, it is a difficult time. You know, Burnham, you know, his first foreign visit was to Kyiv. And, you know, it's something that, you know, this sort of UK Labour government has been very keen to say, look, Britain still stands with Ukraine. So they will not have seen Diane Abbott's remarks as in any way helpful, I have to say. But it goes to show the ongoing tension and thoughts about where the Russian-British relationship is at the moment.
1: Yeah, it seems like a very tense time for a new Prime Minister to have arrived in the office with that relationship changing in the United Kingdom. Let me bring it even more local to you, to the city of London. London taxi drivers have had their brain studies in the past for perhaps being even different cerebrally to other brains because of their memories, the number of street names they have to remember. Apparently, scientists have studied their brains to see if that might have affected the brains of London taxi drivers over the years. But those fine London taxi driver brains may be a thing of the past now.
0: Yes, that's right. So, as you say, very complex. Anyone who's driven around London, it's no easy matter. But what was announced this week is that there's now going to be the first licensed self-driving taxis, only 15. And if you think about it, we've got about 100,000 taxi cabs in the capital. So this is a very small amount. But London is now following places like San Francisco by bringing in self-driving taxis. Now, it's actually one of the best known names in this is Waymo, but it's not actually Waymo that have managed to do this. It's a company called Wave, and you can book these self-driving taxis via Uber. I've driven in a Waymo in the United States, where you don't have anyone else in the car other than yourself and anyone else you might be traveling with. But in the UK, this is going to be slightly different. So these self-driving taxis will actually come with a licensed human driver in the front seat. It's actually going to be quite sort of funny because what they will do is they will introduce themselves with a script saying that they are here and they're no longer going to speak during the rest of the ride. But if you want them to take over the driving of the vehicle, you know, for whatever reason, then you can do so. So, which I suppose you were talking at the beginning about, you know, one of the best known things about London taxi drivers is, as you say, their amazing brains, you know, the knowledge, which is the test that they have to take. I mean, the other thing that London drivers are well known for is the fact that they have an opinion on absolutely everything. Yeah.

0: before they did.
1: I think with the benefits of AI, you could probably have a self-driving car with an opinion on everything as well, couldn't you?
0: I think you're probably right. Maybe this is the next development. But if you've ever used AI, you know that one of the things about it is often it will reflect your own opinion. So yeah. Maybe this means you're going to get a taxi driver that tells you that you're absolutely right on everything.
1: Yeah, you won't want to get out of the car. It's going to be a very therapeutic ride.
0: Exactly.
1: Glenda, lovely to talk to you again.
0: Lovely to speak to you.
1: That was Dr. Glenda Cooper, the Overnights UK correspondent and associate professor at City St. George's University of London. Chipper writes, why don't the French stop the hundreds of small boats leaving France before they go to Britain? I actually checked the UK government website and 61% of all small boats were stopped as of the 21st of August. So yeah, a challenge, a naval challenge very much so, I can imagine. Not easy though, doing boat interventions at sea without causing people to drown. So certainly some effort going on in that direction. No name on this one, but it says the Thatcher era was also the Yes Prime Minister era, and interesting parallels can be drawn. Something completely away from politics. I've been requesting dad jokes earlier. This one is coming from Andy. It says, hello, Ashwin. A dad joke. I took my father camping for Father's Day. It was intense. That was because we'd forgotten the tent poles. We slept in the car. I love it. You know what? We're going into dad joke territory very soon. Well, more profound than that. Dad song territory, Father's Day songs, that's coming up in the next hour. And then after that, on the other side, we are going to look into one of the coolest rodents on the planet, up there with the capybara. It is called the marmot. So let's look at the marmot and their first foray into OnlyFans. It's very strange for rodents to be doing, but there's a good scientific reason why that has happened. 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I'm Ashwin Sekar. This is a chilled track to take us to the news. It's Spandau Ballet with True.

0: That's Spandau Ballet with True. Coming up next, we are going to celebrate fathers, and then afterwards, we'll celebrate the marmot. Those two classic things to celebrate, especially why is the marmot on OnlyFans, and are there any lessons for our own native animals to get a bit more publicity to look after themselves? You're listening to ABC Radio Overnights. I'm Ashwin Sedka. I'll be back with you in five.
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5: News. Good morning, I'm Simon Lauder. The Pentagon has warned Tehran that it will destroy what it calls Iran's limited and exposed oil fleet after hitting three Iranian oil tankers in response to attempted attacks on US Navy warships. Tim Wharton reports.
6: The Pentagon says its forces permanently disabled one tanker off Karg Island, Iran's main oil exporting terminal, and another near the port of Jask. It also says it destroyed the third vessel in the Gulf of Oman. It posted video and social media of blasts of the sterns of the first two ships and multiple explosions on the vessel it says it destroyed. The Pentagon says Iran had earlier launched a failed ballistic missile attack on a US aircraft carrier and destroyer, and it quoted Admiral Bradley Cooper as warning that if the Iranians shoot at two American ships, the US will take out three of theirs. He added that the US will not hesitate to defend American forces and, if necessary, destroy Iran's limited and exposed oil fleet.
5: 10 people have been killed when a fuel tanker exploded on a highway in western Iran following a traffic accident. Officials say the tanker collided with other vehicles because of a braking system fault. The truck then exploded. At least six people were injured in the blast. Authorities in Nepal have received a boost announcing that they've rescued another two people more than 10 days after the catastrophic flash floods on the border with Tibet. The BBC's Lee Milner reports.
7: A day after two Nepalese hydropower workers were pulled alive from a tunnel, rescuers have brought a Chinese worker to safety from another site. An army spokesman says the man was found in the Trishuli hydropower project this morning. Separately, police say a woman has been rescued from the fourth floor of a house badly damaged by flooding in Bhatrawati. More than 1,300 people are now known to have died in the floods, while around 5,000 remain missing.
5: Two Greek Air Force pilots have been killed after their jet crashed at an aerial show north of Athens, starting a fire that sent large plumes of black smoke into the air in front of several thousand.

0: And spectators. The twin-seat Phantom F4 jet lost height and crashed during a low-altitude manoeuvre. Greek Air Force officials say rescue crews were hampered by the fire on the grounds of Tanagra Air Force Base, 60 kilometres north of Athens. 11 waterbombing planes and helicopters assisted 85 firefighters in efforts to contain the blaze, which was some distance from the viewing platforms at Athens Flying Week, an annual air show. The US ambassador to Israel has called for severe consequences for anyone carrying out violence in the occupied West Bank as he meets Palestinian Americans who've reported increasing attacks by Israeli settlers. Mr. Huckabee, who's a Baptist minister, has long supported Israel's settlements, which are illegal under international law. But last month, he warned Jewish settlers not to steal property owned by Palestinian Americans. Speaking in Termas Aya, where he met Palestinian Americans, Mike Huckabee says the clear message is that crime is crime and terror is terror.
1: One of the messages that we have been sending and we will continue to send is that people in these communities have a right to live with a level of security and safety, and that the government has a responsibility to make sure that that happens.
0: In the AFL, the Swans have produced one of the biggest upsets of the final series, shocking Brisbane by 53 points at the SCG to book a home preliminary final. The home side powered to a 21-15, 141-13, 10-88 victory over the reigning premiers, despite losing captain Callum Mills early to a serious knee injury. Logan McDonald starred with a career-best 6 goals, while Tom Papley and Charlie Curnow kicked 5 majors each. The Lions now face Adelaide in a sudden-death semi-final. Charlie Curnow told ABC Sport his side has more to give.
2: You know, the best thing we had to do is go out there and play footy, and we got to, you know, we tried to focus on that, really enjoy what we've got as a unit there, and it's obviously a lot more to come.
0: And the Crows keep their season alive after beating Western Bulldogs by 22 in their elimination final at Adelaide Oval. In the NRLW, the Roosters continue their perfect season after a 56-6 win over the Cowboys in Townsville. The latter leaders were unstoppable with 8 different try scorers finding the line during a dominant display. Meanwhile, Cronulla produced one of their best performances of the season, scoring 7 tries in their 40-32 win over the Warriors in Auckland. This is ABC News. You can find more news anytime on ABC Listen.
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4: Good morning. We are about to launch into our Father's Day music special. So celebrating fathers through song. Many artists have done it. They've written songs to their dads or to their child. Let's celebrate those in the next hour ahead. And then on the other side of the next news, we are looking into the marmot, which is a very cool rodent-like creature, capybara-esque in its funness, its coolness, but it's joined OnlyFans for publicity, for basically for scientific funding, because that is drying up. In today's competitive environment, if you are a marmot, it can be quite hard to attract money to study you. So they've joined OnlyFans to let people have a view of how they socialize, how they eat, how they wander around the prairies of North America. So we're doing a study into the marmot, answering your marmot questions, and also looking if that approach to getting publicity might work for some of our Australian critters, maybe the quokka, the koala. They could do something fun like that as well. That's all coming up in the next hour. But today, right now, we are looking at Father's Day songs. I've had a couple of requests. Plugger says, can I please request Father and Son by Cat Stevens? Plugger, I think we'll end on that. That is the ultimate Father's Day song. So maybe we'll treat that as a full stop to this music special. During the quiz, though, there was a request for an Aussie Father's Day song, which we'll kick off with. This is called Father's Day, getting straight to the points by weddings, parties, anything.

That is Father's Day by weddings, parties, anything. An Aussie start to the event, to the music playlist that we have today, which is celebrating fathers. If you haven't known, if it's too early, it is Father's Day today. So you can send those messages. Maybe it's too early for some fathers, but let us move to a classic. A couple of you have requested this already. David has asked for it. Harry has asked for Cats in the Cradle as well. That's what we'll go to next. This song, Harry Chapin's Cats in the Cradle, is, we all know now, it's about how our kids, they end up like us. We're distant from them. They become distant from us. We just pass on these patterns to them. The song was actually inspired by a poem written by Harry's wife, Sandra. So she was in the car. There was a country song playing. And she remembers this song that was in this poetic form, I guess, which was about a couple sitting at their breakfast table. They look out the window and they see a swing and a sandbox in the garden. And this was a play kit that was once filled with their children and then their grandchildren, but not anymore. In some ways, it's like Puff the Magic Dragon, isn't it? What happened? It's empty now. So maybe just a reminder to pass on good passions to get them in return. Song about karma in some ways. This is Cats in the Cradle.

0: That's Cats in the Cradle by Harry Chapin.
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0: Ian from Brawley says, how about Living on a Prayer by Bon Jovi? Tommy and Gina getting together, the struggle of life. I like that song, though. I feel like that's a working class struggle rising up from the ashes kind of life. You know, we should have a segment at one day, which is about middle class songs, working class songs, upper class songs, stereotypically. What does that sound like musically? I think that would be a great example for that segment. Ben says, The Man in the Picture by the Bobcats is another good Aussie dad song. Gary writes, hey, Ashwin, it's a pretty sad song when you think of it. That was, yeah, Cats in the Cradle. It is, isn't it? And sometimes the closest relationships that we have can be a little bit sad and delightful. They're complicated, our parents, our children. So, yeah, it's up and down. But I thought it is a day for dads. It's a day for Father's Day. So why don't we go through some of the songs that have been written

about this subject. Your next song is by Eric Clapton. It's called My Father's Eyes. Eric did not know that the people who were raising him were actually his grandparents. This is Rose and Jack Clapp. He thought they were his parents. They were actually his grandparents. And up until then, he had believed that his mother, Patricia, was his sister. His mother had had a brief affair with his biological father, a soldier called Edward Fryer, who was stationed in England during the Second World War. And she was left pregnant at 16 and never heard from Fryer again. So Eric never met his dad, who died in 1985 from leukemia. Years after his father had passed away, Eric Clapton was reflecting on their lost relationship and how he wished they had known one another in My Father's Eyes, this song.

That's My Father's Eyes by Eric Clapton. If you've just joined the program, I'm Ashwin. You are listening to ABC Radio. Overnights, we are doing songs, playing songs about fathers from many different artists. Someone has said, please play Father's Day by Weddings, Parties, Anything. Thank you, Damien. Damien, you must have just joined in the last few minutes. We kicked off with that, so you can listen back to that. That was the first song that we had. What else has been requested here? Papa Don't Preach. That is a very good... It's Madonna, right? It's a defiant Father's Day song. Don't tell me what to do kind of song. Greetings, Ashwin. Here's a beauty. Loretta Lynn's They Don't Make Them Like Daddy Anymore. That's from Andy. Morning, Ashwin. Maybe Mike and the Mechanics in the Living Years. Thanks for the program. That's Rob in Canberra. That is... I struggle to play that song sometimes. It's so emotional, isn't it? When your parents are older especially, you think, wow, that's a hard song. But that is a beautiful song to play. I think we had it on another segment of ballads earlier on. So, yeah, some great suggestions coming in for what to play. Adam Brand's song, Grandpa's Piano for the Grandfathers. That's from Charmaine. So look at us building our own playlist of Father's Day songs. Now, that song from Eric Clapton, My Father's Eyes, was written as an adult, a grown man, lamenting the relationship he did not have with his father. There's no word in English for nostalgia, is missing something that happened, but missing something that didn't happen. I don't think we have a word for that in English, but there are a couple of languages that do have a word for missing something that never even happened. So if you know what that word is, it might be another European language. That describes Eric's feelings in that song. Let's now go the other way. This is when you're a young father and your child is tangibly there. That's what the emotion was for Stevie Wonder in the song, Isn't She Lovely? It was 1975, okay? So Stevie is 24 years old. His daughter Aisha has come into the world and she's splashing about in the bath. And he remembers telling Oprah at that time, there was a quote from him that said, I can almost cry right now thinking about it. The sound of my daughter Aisha splashing in the bathtub created a picture. That was emotion stuck in a moment, and that can never, ever be taken away.

That is Isn't She Lovely by Stevie Wonder here on our Father's Playlist, Father's Day Playlist. Here's a few more of your suggestions for good Father's Day songs. Cheers from Pete. Oh, Pete says, oh, it's just flicked down because someone else has texted. Peter said, another good Father's song is, Father's Day song is Dance With My Father by Luther Vandross. A beautiful old song is Oh My Papa. My dad used to sing it often. That's from Anne in Nudgee. And Tim mentioned White Wine in the Sun is an ode by an Australian father to his Australian family. That's from Liz. Papa Was a Rolling Stone. That's coming from Louis, The Temptations. Everything I Own by Bread. Butterfly Kisses from Bob Carlyle. Taking about his daughter growing up till she gets married. Why don't we do Butterfly Kisses for a moment? We'll take a detour from our playlist and then we'll return to the scheduled song, scheduled programming, as they call it in Radioland. This is a beautiful song. This is Bob Carlyle.

That is a beautiful song. And how important is language? Butterfly kisses, yes. Moth kisses, no. How that would feel exactly the same, but language matters. That's My Daughter by Ludon Wainwright is terrific, says Anonymous. Hi, Ashwin, I have three songs for the Father's Day segment. Just the Two of Us by Bill Withers and Grover Washington. Because You Loved Me by Celine Dion and You Raised Me Up by Westlife. All great suggestions from Catherine. That original, Just the Two of Us, was originally a romantic song, wasn't it? But then Will Smith came along and made it a father-son kind of song. So some good tracks out there. Now, I think I need to bring the beat back. It's been quite lovely and tender, but, you know, Father's Day songs sometimes have some spine to them as well. This one is called Colour Him Father by the Winstons. We're going back to 1969 for this song, so you can imagine some Motown-esque vibes to it. It's about a boy expressing his love for his stepfather in this case. The stepdad is portrayed as hardworking, a loving gentleman who married the narrator's widowed mum. She had seven children and he embraced them as his own after her first husband was killed in the war. This is Colour Him Father by the Winstons.

That's Colour Him Father by The Winstons here on ABC Radio Overnights. I'm Ashwin Sedkar, and we are doing a list of songs that are about fathers. It is Father's Day. You have been suggesting your songs as well. Aileen from Mornington. Hi, Ashwin. Love your show. My favourite father song is Lee Hazelwood's version of It's For My Dad. I have not heard that. Thank you. That's added to our communal playlist, because so many of you put through your song suggestions. There's no way we can get through them all, but at least we have a communal playlist emerging of what you would suggest for your Father's Day. Norm from Inglewood says, thank you for the segment of your program. It's a timely reminder of those who are most important to us and how important is the time we spend with them. We must treasure it and them and never take it or them for granted, for one day it will come to a most untimely end. That is why some of these songs can be a bit emotional. I realise that. It is Father's Day, though, so I thought I'd focus on the songs that people have sung about their fathers. This one. See, a lot of the songs have been quite positive and endearing, but they are not always when it comes to Father's Day. This one is called Only Son of the Ladies' Man by Father John Misty. That's a moniker. The real artist's name is Josh Tillman, and this song involves a son describing his father, though, but it's very far from being an ode. It's the story of a father being a ladies' man who left a trail of heartbreak behind.

0: only son of the ladies' man. That is by father, John Misty.
1: ABC Radio with Ashwin Sedgar.
0: Reggie says, Danny Boy is very much a father's song. This one, I wonder if there's a name on it. It is, yes, no name. It says, Hi Ashwin, I just wanted to give a shout out to all the ladies who have been the best, quote, dads, and also to the dads who don't have the opportunity due to circumstance to be with their kids. Just thinking of you all. My nomination for a song is A Little Ray of Sunshine. My dad joke is, three blokes walk into a bar. Two got concussion, one broke his nose. Dad, okay, I have a dad joke as well. So I'm bringing some lightness to us, the dad joke. And this is, the computer said dad needed a meteor password. He chose beef stew, but apparently he couldn't use it because it wasn't strong enough. Strong enough. I like it. All right, let's keep going with our playlist. I think we have just time for two or three more Father's Day songs. This next song is by Paul Simon. It's called Father and Daughter. The story of this song, it's written to Paul Simon's daughter, Lulu, who was 7 years old at the time that it was made. Paul's son, Adrian, was also recruited for the song to sing backup vocals. Originally, he wasn't one of the commissioned backup singers, but Paul heard him singing the song in the car and he said, okay, you can join, you can do harmonies. And it adds a real sweetness to the song. It's also featured in the Wild Thornberrys movie. So if you're a fan of that animation, this might bring back some cartoon memories too.

That is Paul Simon's song, Father and Daughter, with son doing the backup vocals as well. Another dad joke has come in. Okay, here it is. Dad joke from Peter. Did you hear that our local IGA supermarket burnt down? It turned into Coles. Okay. That was well worth a read. Okay. That's enough. That's enough brand mentions. They're all in context because it's just for the sake of lightness. But anyway, thank you for sending in your dad jokes as well. To pepper into our spicy dad, our Father's Day songs list. Look, sometimes as you get older, you find yourself turning into your dad. You walk like them. You talk like them. You dress like them. You definitely cardigan up as you get older. This is a song that celebrates becoming your dad. It's Keith Urban.

That is Song for Dad by Keith Urban. This is ABC Radio Overnight. Someone was asking me about the text message number 0437 774 774, the official Melbourne number redirecting to us here in Brisbane. It is just about time to end this Father's Day segment. Let us end on, I think, the genre define it. This is Cat Stevens, currently Yusuf, father and son. This is a song about the generational divide. Keith's was about becoming like your father. This is about the gulf that can emerge between us. Either way, 2 points of view on fathers.

It's not time to make a change. Just relax, take it easy. You're still young, that's your fault.

0: That is Father and Son by Cat Stevens here, the last song in our playlist of Father's Day songs. Dave from Northmead texts our final dad joke for the segment. Yesterday I made a chicken salad. After I served it, I learned that they much prefer grain. Great dad joke to finish on. After the news, let's talk about the marmot, this wonderful rodent creature, and how its publicity antics could help our own native animals. I'm Ashwin Sekar. It's time for news, and I'll be back with you after that.
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0: ABC News, good morning, I'm Simon Lauder. Rescue teams in Nepal have been boosted after another two people were pulled alive from a hydropower station and a house more than 10 days after the catastrophic flash floods on the border with Tibet. The BBC's Joe Inwood reports.
1: Lying in a pool of mud, an exhausted-looking woman is given a sip of water. For 10 days, Chandrika lay trapped on the floor of her home before finally being rescued. A group of men carried the 64-year-old out on a stretcher. She was the second person to be rescued today. Earlier, a Chinese worker was pulled from one of the hydropower tunnels that have become the focus of a huge international operation. Both were airlifted to hospital. But stories like this are the exception, not the norm. Mostly it is about recovery now rather than rescue.
0: The United States says it struck three Iranian oil tankers after claiming its Navy warships were targeted with missiles by Tehran. And the Pentagon has warned that it will, if necessary, destroy Iran's limited and exposed oil fleet. The Pentagon says its forces permanently disabled one tanker off Karg Island, Iran's main oil exporting terminal, and another near the port of Jask. It says it destroyed the third vessel in the Gulf of Oman. The Pentagon says Iran had earlier launched a failed ballistic missile attack on a US aircraft carrier and destroyer, and it quoted Admiral Bradley Cooper warning that if the Iranians shoot at two American ships, the US will take out three of theirs. Two Greek Air Force pilots are dead after their fighter jet crashed at an aerial show north of Athens, sending plumes of black smoke into the air in front of several thousand spectators. The twin-seat Phantom F4 jet lost height soon after takeoff and the pilots failed to eject before the crash. A water-dropping helicopter hovered over the crash site to contain the fire on the ground. The incident occurred at Athens Flying Week, an annual air show at Tanagra Air Force Base. Qantas says it's provided customers with accommodation and is booking them into other flights after one of its aircraft was forced to divert to Christchurch. Sydney-bound QF122 was diverted with a suspected engine issue shortly after takeoff from Queenstown yesterday afternoon. Footage appeared to show flames coming from the aircraft's left engine. Qantas says its pilots are highly trained to manage such incidents and has acknowledged the distress it may have caused passengers. In a statement, the airline says the aircraft was cleared

0: Or a priority landing, and both engines remained operating. People in the ACT have renewed a warning, police rather, in the ACT have renewed a warning about potentially lethal drugs circulating in Canberra after more overdose deaths. Seven people have died in the capital in the past month, with police believing opioids were involved in each case. Officers say there have also been several non-fatal overdoses in the same period. Last month, police issued an initial alert after five people died of overdoses in a fortnight. The Metropolitan Opera in New York has held an audition for a snake to take part in a forthcoming adaptation of the classic Mozart opera, Così fan tutte. Tim Wharton reports.
1: Everyone on stage at the Metropolitan Opera in New York must audition for a role, and that includes a snake who will briefly take centre stage in an upcoming adaptation of the Mozart classic Così fan tutte. Zoe Ziegfeld, a carnival performer turned opera actor who's been cast as the snake handler, has been the one who has decided which of the slithering serpents gets the role. In the production, she takes each snake, lets it slither and wrap around her, then she hoists the animal above her head. In the auditions, Ziegfeld looked each one in the eye to evaluate the snake's demeanour. In the cold-blooded competition, a boa constrictor named Princess won the role. A slightly smaller brown boa constrictor named Nala from a second audition will be Princess's understudy.
0: In the NRL, Melbourne Storm has finished their 2026 season with a nail-biting 24-20 victory over Cronulla Sharks at Shark Park. Harry Grant produced a brilliant flick pass with less than a minute remaining, sending Trent Liero over the line to steal the victory. Storm forward Josh King told ABC Sport it was a tough contest to end their season.
2: It was tough out there. I think in the end it was a bit of a worry attrition, and we were able to get that try with, what, a second to go. So fairly scrappy, but that's what it is. It's been that sort of a year, and just regroup, learn a few things and go again next year.
0: Cronulla finished fifth and turned their attention to the finals. This is ABC News.
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4: A lot of humans are on social media to support their careers, to maybe just do better in life, earn more money, but marmots are now in the same position. Marmots, this small rodent-like creature from the United States, about the size of a large cat, so not so small, they're on social media as well to help raise funding. There's one group of marmots that have found their way onto OnlyFans. The group of scientists behind them have put them there in order to attract the public's interest. You can follow their antics around their life, their ecosystem. You can follow the way they meet each other, get to know them. They've got names. So we were wondering if we could spend some time getting to know the marmot a little better. If you're not familiar, let's have a marmot explainer session. And then we'll also discuss how we can use this approach to save the marmot in Australia. Maybe there's some Aussie animals who need to find their way onto Facebook and OnlyFans, maybe LinkedIn. Who would be on LinkedIn? It'd have to be a serious one. Maybe the emu. You can imagine the emu on LinkedIn. Not the ibis for sure. But we'll find out whether this social media approach could help Aussie animals to survive and to thrive in an environment where it's getting harder and harder to raise money. So you have to be fun. So let's get to know the marmot and get to know about this OnlyFans approach to saving wildlife. If that interests you, stick around for that conversation coming up in just a few minutes' time.

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0: This is a question every country will face. What do you do when one of your animal studies is about to run out of money? In the case of one of the world's longest running animal studies, they put their marmots on OnlyFans. Scientists studying yellow-bellied marmots in Colorado have raised more than $100,000 through their Only Marms accounts, public donations, and a bit of marmot-themed cryptocurrency. Professor Julian Martin is from the Department of Biology at the University of Ottawa, and he co-leads the project and joins you now. Hello, Julian.
2: Hello.
0: Can you introduce us, first of all, to what a marmot is?
2: So a marmot is the small rodent that is roughly the size of the cat. It spent half of its time active above ground and getting as fat as possible because it spent 8 months of the year hibernating in a burrow under the snow.
0: What are they eating to fatten up?
2: So they're eating grass and flowers. So it's the perfect vegetarian diet, but they still double in body fat, double their mass in body fat.
0: But it feels like you'd have to eat a lot of grass to fatten up. That's why it takes so long?
2: Potentially, but yeah, the only thing they do, to be honest, during the summer, so they're active from early May to mid-September, and everything they do is eating as much as they can all day long, to be honest.
0: Who are their natural predators?
2: Yes, they have plenty. Wolves, coyotes, foxes, golden

0: eagles, red-tailed hawk, and then it's all predator that we see in the area regularly.
1: What do they do to defend themselves?
0: They don't do much. When you're a cat size facing a pack of wolves, or a golden eagle, there isn't much you can do. So essentially, they look around, they're quite stressed, they look around, they alarm call, and then they run into their burrows, to be honest.
1: So do they,
0: And when they fail, then they get eaten.
1: right, so are they very naturally fast and anxious creatures, very alert and fast creatures?
0: They're really alert. They're not super fast, so that's why they are really alert. So they try to spot predators from as far as they can, so that they've got plenty of time to get in their burrows. And as they get fatter, they get slower also.
1: Where do we find marmots?
0: So there are 14 species of marmots all around the world. The species we're studying, the yellow-bellied marmot, you find it in the western part of North America, all along the Rockies from the southern tip of Colorado up to the south part of Canada in Alberta and British Columbia.
1: Tell us how you ended up having to set up an OnlyFans account for the marmots. What was the funding problem that you faced?
0: So the funding problem that we are facing essentially is all the budget cuts from the US government. So it's not directly to our funding. So research grants become more competitive, and we didn't got one lately, but I'm hopeful we get others soon. But all the budget cuts essentially is destroying the infrastructure for higher education in the US. And what we're facing right now is that, for example, my collaborator at UCLA has been told that he will never get a fully funded PhD student anymore through the University of California financial system, when he used to have one every other year. So it meant that for the program, every other year we got $300,000 through that PhD program. But now we have to find the funding for absolutely all the PhD students in a world where now getting money for research is even more competitive, and the pots of money are smaller. So it's really that infrastructure that is supporting the research that is slowly disappearing, and making and thus long-term studies are going to really struggle to get the and in the field, but also the money to keep it running.
1: Professor Julian Martin is your guest from the Department of Biology at the University of Ottawa, talking to us about the unusual and interesting steps they've had to take to counter a fall in funding. So the funding falls, you need to get on OnlyFans. Whose idea was it, and how did you make it work?
0: So the idea came from my collaborator at UCLA, Professor Dale Blumstein. And then the idea essentially came in a weird way. So he watched too much TV, maybe, before coming in the field in April. There was the TV show Margot Got Money Trouble, and then he binge watched it just before coming to the field. And at the start of the field season, we spent a lot of time essentially alone watching a snow field, waiting for the first marmot to pop up, because we want to determine the emergence from hibernation date for all individuals. So he spent a lot of time alone looking at snow, and then spent too much time watching TV beforehand, and we are also desperate about the money. And then he just at some point he just had the idea that why don't we do an OnlyFans account? Why don't we put marmots on OnlyFans? So he pitched the idea to the students, then wait a few weeks for me to come in the field and then pitch me the idea. And we all agree that it was risky, but also funny and
1: Yeah.
0: catchy. And maybe we could get the attention of more people if we do it.
1: So tell us about actually setting up the account. What can people see? What are these marmots doing to attract an audience on the accounts?
0: So essentially, the marmots are just living their normal life. So what we have this year is that we've set up some small camera trap in front of a few different burrows, and that's the type of video that we're posting. So marmots are emerging from their burrows, some are taking a shower under the rain, some are spooked by a moose coming by, some are paddling or allo grooming each other, and those are the type of things that we're going to see on that account.
1: Professor Julian Martin is taking us through this marmot story, this new idea which might suit some of our own animals here in Australia. If you have a question about

0: about marmots and this work that they're doing on social media, you can text me on 0437 774 774, or you can call in on 1300 800 222. Already Claude has said, Julian Martin, who do I donate to? Is there a, where's the link or what's the website to follow them? Is it only moms, did you say?
1: Well, so there's now there's different ways. So OnlyFans is taking more than 20% of what you donate through them. So I don't recommend going through that way. But there's a donation page on UCLA Foundation where you could donate directly to the Blumstein Marmot Project. There should be a donation page at UOttawa, also at the UOttawa Foundation, and that would be the Martin Marmot Research Project. We also have a cryptocurrency now that's called OnlyMom. So if you're into cryptocurrency, have a look for the OnlyMom token, and then you could, all the trading fees that comes with it are donated to the project. And so you could, and you could also do a crypto donation that way. So there are plenty of different ways that we have to just put in place now to get the donation with the people being interested in the project and helping.
0: Are you finding that certain footage is more appealing to the public than others? What do they like to see?
1: We haven't gotten exact statistics on that yet, but it's definitely something we need to get on. I think the video of the pup coming and having a cuddle with the mother has been a big hit. The marmot taking a shower under the rain, or just enjoying being outside under the rain, something that no one would have ever expected if we haven't captured that on video. Those two were really big hits, but we'll definitely need to look in a bit more into that.
0: Did you ever watch that show Meerkat Manor years ago?
1: Yes. Yeah.
0: I feel like people really loved the drama and the characters. They would fall in love with the characters and tension. Do these marmots face tension? Are you capturing them running away from predators, from wolves, that kind of thing on footage?
1: So on footage, we haven't captured them. I don't think, I haven't seen any footage yet of a marmot with predators, but we see them chasing each other. We see them also fighting, alarm calling, making tons of new vocalization. We had no idea that we are doing. So definitely that type of tension and personality that you could attribute to the different marmots and to create characters and a storyline, it's definitely something that is there.
0: You've studied them for a long time. This is one of the world's oldest animal studies. Why has it had to go on for so long? What kind of new things are you learning about the marmot?
1: So we are learning new things absolutely every year, to be honest. And I think that for me and the type of research I'm doing, the vision of that long-term study is really to capture how nature change, adapt, and evolve in real time as a function of the changes in the environment and all the perturbation that humans are creating. And to be able to do that, we need to track nature at all different levels. So we need to track the marmot population. We also need to track the vegetation and the climate. And we need to do that year after year because we need to know also who the parents are of all the marmots individual. And because if we do that, we're then able to separate the effect from what is just due to changes in the environment and what is due to changes at the genetic level and how the human is impacting those different changes. So if we want to be able to separate all that, we really need to have a long-term follow of all the individuals and the different variables in the ecosystem. And so that's why we need to also keep going with everything that is happening right now in terms of changes in the climate and the environment. That's why it's so important to keep tracking all those aspects year after year.
0: Julian, John has sent me a text to say marmots are big rats. They can carry ticks, TB, yellow and black mountain fevers, not your average pet. Is there a disease risk around marmots?
1: So around a few species, there could be a disease risk. They could also carry rabies, to be honest. The species that we are studying, so the yellow-bellied marmot, is not known to carry any big zoonosis. So zoonosis are those diseases that could be transmitted to humans. So the species we're studying is not known to carry any, and not in the area where we're studying it. But for a few species, yes, I would say they should not be considered pets.

0: How would you compare their behavior to other rodents? What can you tell us about their social life and intelligence?
1: So I think they're pretty intelligent. In terms of their social life, I think why that species is really, really important, I think, is the fact that it's facultatively social. What it means is that it's a species where individuals could live alone or could live in a group. So in most other species of rodent, we're going to see that they're either social and they have to be social, or they live together, they live alone, and they just meet to mate, and that's it. But the yellow-bellied marmot had that entire spectrum of sociality that we could study. So it means that by looking at only one study site, we've got the entire spectrum of sociality that we could also see in humans, for example. And by seeing how that sociality changes with the changes in the environment, we could learn a lot about the impact and the costs and the benefits of being social or non-social. And I think that's what made them truly special compared to other type of rodents.
0: Professor Julian Martin is your guest from the Department of Biology at the University of Ottawa, talking to us about the marmot. What can you tell us about how they communicate with each other?
1: So in terms of the communication, we know the alarm calling is extremely important. So the alarm call is a really short, high-pitch call that they do, and they could do it for a really long time. So, you know, one call every second for more than 40 minutes in some cases. And so we know that it is extremely important to warn animals or other individuals in the colony about the predator presence. And it's also really good, the good communication between the mother and the young for predator safety. What we are realizing now by putting more cameras and more microphone around all the colonies is that we know not enough. We know barely nothing on their vocalization and their communication, because we saw that alarm call was one of the main communication, but we realized there's so much small vocalization that you don't hear except if you are next to them, that is happening when they are getting close to each other or when they're interacting either as a pair interaction or a fighting interaction. So to be honest, except from the big obvious communication that any hiker could learn about when you pass by and then a marmot alarm calling, then there's a completely new world of communication that we need to explore and that we hope to explore in the next few years.
0: So how would you explore that? Is that fine microphones placed very subtly and closely to them?
1: Yeah, so a few different ways of doing it. It's, yeah, putting an array of camera and microphones around the colonies to capture what is happening and essentially capture the soundscape of the colony, but also trying to put some microphones directly on the marmots. That way we could record exactly what each individual is doing and in terms of communication, but also the entire soundscape around that individual when that call is done.
0: What can you tell us about their homes that they live in, the burrows and dens? What are they like?
1: Excuse me?
0: Do they hibernate underground, did you say?
1: They hibernate underground. So essentially, there isn't much digging activities for those marmots. They live in the Rockies, and the Rockies are called the Rockies for one good reason. They haven't much soil on them. It's mainly rock, so it's extremely hard to dig burrows and to dig around. What we have for the moment is that they hibernate usually as a group, and those hibernaculars, or the burrows that they're using for hibernation, some of those burrows have been used absolutely every winter for the past 64 years since we've started studying them. There are a few smaller burrows that are used sometimes, but usually, as soon as we've got a big winter, all animals in those satellite burrows, they all die because the burrows is not of a good, is not of good quality. And what would be a good quality burrow would be a burrow that is going deep enough to provide some good insulation, and then we are guessing again in terms of what is the structure, because we haven't had the tools yet to analyze the structure of the burrows underground, but definitely there's a few big rooms allowing animals to just cuddle together during hibernations.

0: And imagine while hibernating, they might be at risk of snake attacks. How do they stay safe while being unconscious for so long?
1: Well, the thing is that when they are unconscious, then in fact, you have to realize that it's so cold outside that there isn't much moving. So there are a few species of snake, none big enough to attack a marmot, to be honest, in the area. And during the winter, none of the heterothermic or ectothermic animals are active. So it's way too cold in winter for a snake to be active. So the marmots are going into hibernation by mid-September, early October. And you have to realize that the temperature outside is around 4 degrees or 5 degrees when they get in the burrow, and it's always freezing at night. So there isn't any snake activity or reptile activity during hibernation, essentially.
0: Oh, that makes sense, though. It's cold, too cold for everyone to wander around. If you've just joined the conversation, you're hearing from Professor Julian Martin, who's from the Department of Biology at the University of Ottawa. So we've been learning about the marmot, and if you have a question about the marmot, this interesting animal from North America, you can call. You can call on 1300 800 222, or you can text 0437 774 774. We are about to also talk about how this marmot knowledge, the experience that Julian has had publicizing the marmots and making it more well known, maybe could be applied to some Australian animals. So we'll see what lessons we can have for this country, because that is always an issue in a stretched budget, how to find money for the animals that matter to us. You have to get creative. So maybe this marmot knowledge might be useful for us. So we'll continue the conversation if you stay with the program. However, many of you will be leaving, especially on the East Coast.
2: G'day, Macca. It's Dr. Richard Heath here, ringing from this morning, Brisbane.
3: Sunday morning. People you just don't meet anywhere else.
2: We're just about to start examining all the fellowship candidates for the College of General Practitioners around Australia. There's about 16 centres starting in exactly 32 minutes.
4: And how long's the exam?
2: Oh, we do everything from, you know, dealing with the sort of bread and butter of general practice, coughs, colds and sore holds. You know, it's a good exam and it's a viva, so it's real.
4: But look, a good university course, the examiner always gave us the questions. Certainly in law they do that.
2: That's why we've got 80,000 lawyers and only 20,000 doctors.
4: I think they were wrong. Anyone stupid enough to hire a life coach would not blink an eyelid at paying $20 for a 7-word book. Do you have a life coach, Di?
5: No.
4: I think we need one.
5: Do we?
4: Yeah. Kel's got one.
5: I think that's called your mother.
3: Laughter, the best medicine, on Sunday morning with Macca.
6: Well, I love it.
4: Coughs, colds and sore holes. Morning. Oh, remember that? Shush. I won't bring you in anymore if you keep... Oh, they're a pest. I've got them in cages. 5 cages around the studio. Hear me, little Maggies?
7: Ladies and gentlemen. The ABC presents...
3: Australia All Over with Macca. For your listening pleasure for the next... I warned you. One more and you're out. For the next 4 hours...

0: Bill. Kel is Kel, and Macca is Macca, and Purse is Purse.
1: Do you like a cup of tea?

0: It's sort of restful for a Sunday morning, isn't it?
1: It's a bit like Blue Hills here, really, isn't it?
0: Good morning. Give us a ring wherever you are. Greg Champion.

I'd like to be in the movies this morning. Good morning, wherever you are. Good morning, Cooperoo. Lovely to have your company. On the program this morning, well, we're still working that out.

0: That's the noise of the supermarket, I think. And that's a kookaburra. What have you been up to?
1: This is Australia, and we're girt by sea. There's beer, flies and mozzies, and we love shearing sheep. In the land of true blue, we all say g'day. That's just what we do, because we're Australian made. Yeah, we're all Australian made. All Australian made. We have a go, we strike a blow, and go in boots and all. We barbecue and BYO and answer the call. We Melbourne Cup, we turn it up, and sometimes take the mickey. When things are crook in Tallaroo, we just chuck a

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The Harbour Bridge, the Nullarbor, and a rock called Uluru. Our swagmen are jolly, and we're all dinky die. 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

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If you get bitten by that bug, good luck, it'll be on your shoulders for the rest of your life. Our number's 1300 700 222. This is a song about the bull, and they named the town after the bull. Because the bull was the colour of a banana, and they called it banana, and thereby hangs a tail.

0: As they were then, Tony and Royce Nicholas. Great little song. We get calls, of course, from all over about all sorts of things here.
1: Oh, morning, Macca. Cameron here.
2: Hello, Cameron.
1: I'm just on the road between Dunedoo and Merriwar. I saw a little sight yesterday that might tickle some of your listeners' fancies. I saw a bloke with his hand up the bum of a white rhinoceros.
2: I assume at the zoo.
1: At the zoo, yeah. I was out at Dubbo. We had a meeting of the Equine Vets Association out there, and we got a tour by the zoo vet. They're doing some fertility studies on white rhinoceros. One of the techniques there is to stick an ultrasound probe up the rhinoceros's bum and have a look at all the bits and pieces inside. Just not something you see every day.
2: No, I'll say. You're a vet, are you, Cameron?
1: Yeah, I work in Scone. We work with horses most of the time, actually. I was interested to hear that you're going to be talking about horses later today.
2: Yes. I was just talking to a mate of mine the other day, and he's just got a little place, 50 acres. I said, have you got any horses? He said, I just got one. He said, I had one. He said, and it died. He said, gee, it's hard to get rid of a dead horse. And went on then, and I was reading a book here called The Dead Horses, and I was just thinking about the Henry Lawson song, which is called The Old Bark School, which I was going to play this morning too, which is again about going to one of those old schools in Henry's day, but it's all about horses, really. It's about the old horse that used to be there and take the kids down to the to school, and about knock-off time in the afternoon, the horse would poke its head, go up to the veranda and poke its head round the corner into the classroom and say, you know, sort of say, as much as to say, come on, are we going home yet? What's the story here?
1: He had a real affinity for horses, didn't he, Henry Lawson?
2: I'll say. You'd have lots of work up there, lots of horses around Scone.
1: Yeah, they call it the horse capital of Australia. It's plenty to do.
2: And how's the white rhino doing?
1: They're doing pretty well, apparently. They run in a natural herd group there, and they can breed pretty well. Apparently the black rhino is more of a solitary beast, so introductions and courting are a fairly dangerous affair. If you introduce the female at the wrong time, the male who's not used to any other company doesn't like that much, so a couple of thousand kilos of rhinoceros charging around, it's just unhappy. Could be entertaining, I'd say.
2: Oh, yes. And they sort of look fearsome, don't they? But I think I read somewhere the other day that hippopotamuses are far more dangerous. There's more deaths with hippopotamuses than there is with rhinos. So that was the call from Cameron, I reckon about 20 years ago. A little bit of Dolly.
3: I like singing a cappella. Of course, and I'm glad you like those songs too. Like I say, I like singing songs just by myself. And you were good when we were singing by ourselves without the music. So people can sing without music. They call that a cappella. That's a big word, ain't it, for singing with no music. So I thought I'd ask Richard and Randy and Ken to come down, and we're going to do a little medley of some songs that you might miss if we didn't do them in the show at all, but we don't have time to do everything, so we thought we'd just kind of condense them. You want to drag me up a chair there? See if I can get in these little tight bridges. Okay, I'm on. So hit us a note there, Richard.
4: Okay, here we go.
3: Pitchfork, pipe, whatever. You boys okay with that note?
4: Mm-hmm.
3: Well, let's go then.
4: Two, three, four.

0: How about that?
1: Here we go. Look out.
0: And they're all coming back now from Currumbin. I mean, good morning.

0: That was Patrick. Patrick McMahon, good morning. It's lovely to have your company. We're just here chilling out in a secret location. Oh, dear, oh, dear. 1300 700 222, that's the number. You can get to call. It's Father's Day today. Not much traffic on the road. And I reckon that was because, usually, I've told you how I, since we've got a lot of, you know, migrations jumped up, Sunday morning at 4 o'clock on the road is quite busy. But this morning, nothing. And I only assume that people have taken off, they've taken off Father's Day because they're expecting a Barbie or a present, or the kids might arrive, or all sorts of lovely things this morning, I hope. And that includes you. Well, that is you. 1300, we've got a little team here. Lee's here, rushing around, and Antonia's just chilling and getting it done. 1300 700 222 is our number. Oh, listen to that. Just finished just like that. Unbelievable. Well, that's what happens. Give us a ring, wherever you are. You never know what's up. It's 6 o'clock.
1: Good morning, ABC News with Sue Fitzpatrick. Morale amongst rescue teams in Nepal has been boosted after another two people were pulled alive from a hydropower station and a house, more than 10 days after the catastrophic flash floods. The BBC's Joe Inwood reports.
2: Lying in a pool of mud, an exhausted-looking woman is given a sip of water. For 10 days, Chandrika lay trapped on the floor of her home, before finally being rescued. A group of men carried the 64-year-old out on a stretcher. She was the second person to be rescued today. Earlier, a Chinese worker was pulled from one of the hydropower tunnels that have become the focus of a huge international operation. Both were airlifted to hospital. But stories like this are the exception, not the norm. Mostly it is about recovery now rather than rescue.
1: Back home, southeast Queensland is set to swelter through hot conditions today, which authorities are warning could lead to bushfires. Emma Johnson reports.
3: The mercury is expected to rise to 34 degrees in Brisbane, 35 in Caboolture, and up to 36 in Ipswich, temperatures well above the September average. The Queensland Fire Department has issued a local fire ban for residents in Ipswich and the Lockyer Valley, with concerns the warm weather will create the perfect conditions for blazes to ignite and spread quickly. All open fires are prohibited under the ban, and any permits to light fire that had been issued are now suspended. The ban is in place until midnight tonight, with temperatures expected to drop back down to the mid to high 20s tomorrow.
1: Hundreds of thousands of people came together in Brisbane for last night's River Fire extravaganza, with police praising well-behaved crowds. 18 people were arrested for public nuisance and drug offences, while 6 were issued with move-on directions, as May Argent reports.
4: Queenslanders packed the banks of the Brisbane River last night, gathering for the annual fireworks fiesta. An aerial display featuring the Air Force's Super Hornets and Globemasters set the stage for the colourful main event. 2 tonnes of explosives were used in the show, erupting from bridges, barges and rooftops along the river. Onlookers came from across Australia.
5: It's definitely better than Melbourne, I reckon. It goes for longer, 20 minutes, which is great.
4: It marks the start of the 3-week-long 2026 Brisbane Festival.
1: Overseas, the Pentagon has warned Tehran that it will destroy what it calls Iran's limited and exposed oil fleet after hitting 3 Iranian oil tankers in response to attempted attacks on US Navy warships, as Tim Wharton reports.
6: The Pentagon says its forces permanently disabled one tanker off Karg Island, Iran's main oil exporting terminal, and another near the port of Jask. It also says it destroyed the 3rd vessel in the Gulf of Oman. It posted video and social media of blasts of the sterns of the 1st 2 ships and multiple explosions on the vessel it says it destroyed. The Pentagon says Iran had earlier launched a failed ballistic missile attack on a US aircraft carrier and destroyer, and it quoted Admiral Bradley Cooper as warning that if the Iranians shoot at 2 American ships, the US will take out 3 of theirs. He added that the US will not hesitate to defend

0: American forces and, if necessary, destroy Iran's limited and exposed oil fleet.
1: Two Greek Air Force pilots are dead after their fighter jet crashed at an aerial show north of Athens, sending plumes of black smoke into the air in front of several thousand spectators. The twin-seat Phantom F4 jet lost height soon after takeoff, and the pilots failed to eject before the crash. To sport in the AFL, the Swans have produced one of the biggest upsets of the final series, shocking Brisbane by 53 points at the SCG to book a home preliminary final. The Swans power to a 21-15, 141 to 13-10, 88 victory over the reigning premiers. The Lions now face Adelaide in a sudden death semi-final. The Swans' Charlie Curnow told ABC Sport his side has more to give.
2: You know, the best thing we had to do is go out there and play footy, and we got to, you know, we tried to focus on that, really enjoy what we've got as a unit there, and it's obviously a lot more to come.
1: Queensland's weather for Father's Day, isolated showers north of the Lockhart River, sunny elsewhere. Maximum temperatures above average in the west and southeast. Cairns and Townsville 28, Mackay 26, Rockhampton 33, Mount Isa 36. In the southeast, the chance of fog early this morning, then a warm and sunny day. Brisbane and Logan 34, Gold Coast 33, and the Sunshine Coast 32.

0: Hi, I'm Bruce Matisky, a guitar picker, travelling the world playing my guitar. But when I'm home, I always pick on Macca.
1: Me too. Good morning and welcome wherever you are. 1300 700 222. G'day, this is Macca.
2: Yeah, how you going, Macca? It's Grant.
1: Hi, Grant.
2: Just calling from Birdsville.
1: You had to think about it?
2: Yeah. It's been a busy few days. Haven't got a lot of sleep, but I've been a long-time listener, first-time caller, so I thought I'd give you a quick ring while I'm here.
1: Are you in a phone box?
2: So I've...
1: Where are you from, Grant?
2: I'm from Central West New South Wales Parks, The Dish.
1: And you are on the road, or you just deliberately...
2: Deliberately... I'm on a bus trip. Basically 47 strangers from all parts along the way, and we've been on the morning show and the ABC radio and that sort of thing.
1: You have. Well, you've made it again.
2: Yeah.
1: You've made it again, mate.
2: Yeah.
1: Just tick them off.
2: We wouldn't have been able to do it. So it was a bucket list thing. And there's a bloke on Facebook named Reggie Rabs. He does. Mock race course. I don't know if you've ever heard it.
1: I've had people. I've heard people doing mock race calls, Grant. But then
2: he does hundreds of funny ones, whether it's dogs all that, and he gives a lot of money away.
1: Grant, what's it like in Birdsville this morning?
2: Nice and cool.
1: Nice and cool. Well, that's great, isn't it? Good. Yeah, it's nice. It was a bit warm, a bit windy yesterday. Did you back a winner?
2: I backed the winner on the first day, but yesterday we actually had 10% in a racehorse, a share in a racehorse.
1: Still coming home. Grant, good luck, mate. Good luck on your trip.
2: Thanks, mate.
1: See ya. Bye.
2: All the best, mate.

0: I'm the local vet at Bourke, and I have a clinic in Cobar as well.
1: You're busy.
0: Yeah, I do a week in Bourke and a week in Cobar, and I'm desperate for a vet, if anyone would like to come and live in the bush and be a vet.
1: You need a locum. Yeah. That's what you need.
0: Yeah, they're harder and harder to get as well. But
1: lots of kids are going through vet, aren't they?
0: Yeah, they are, actually. And I was involved in a vet visit to Dubbo a couple of weekends ago. They had a busload from Charles Sturt in Wagga and one from Sydney Uni. Just coming, like, just trying to show the students, they were third years, about, you know, coming to work in the bush and the facilities. Like, I mean, even in my little clinics, I've got some pretty good equipment, but in, obviously, in Dubbo, they've got

0: amazing equipment.
1: Yeah, I wouldn't know much about it, but I'd reckon it'd be a completely different gig to be a vet in Dubbo or Cobart.
0: Yeah, we do. We never know what the day is going to bring. Just yesterday I had a guinea pig brought from a little village an hour away. Today I've got a dog coming from Emdale, which is over near Broken Hill, to get stitched up. Tomorrow I'm off to Angonia to see a sick heifer. Like, yeah, it is just so hairy. Yeah.

0: Good morning and welcome wherever you are. 1300 700 222, that's our number. Good morning to Parry Logistics, Rushway Transport, Rombola Family Farms Market Express. I saw them on the road. Burns Transport, Jobu's, Bidner, T&D's, Wickham's, Daniel Trucking, Craig Arthur Transport. All the truckers on the road. Good morning and welcome wherever you be. And spring has sprung and I'm waiting, not for the first swallow, the first ant of spring, because they come out, they hibernate, go to the ant and study her ways. That's what it said in the Bible, apparently. And as I told you last week or the week before, in our fun fact segment, ants never sleep. Wonder what they do with themselves. They probably watch TV. Anyway, I'll continue this piece from Robert Ellis, who sent me a piece about, fascinating piece about ants. He says in his little piece, some ants have wings during part of their lives. Others never have wings. Sometimes we see swarms of winged ants crawling out of their nest and flying into the air. I've seen that many times. These are young queens and males preparing for what is known as the marriage flight. Most ants mate in the air and only on this marriage flight. Queens may mate with several males, but most males never mate at all. After this mating flight, the queen can lay fertile eggs for the rest of her life, which may go on for a decade in some species and may number many thousands. After mating, the males soon die. The queen on landing will chew off her own wings, which she'll never need again, and then she looks for a suitable place to begin a colony of her own. Sometimes young queens return to their home colonies and begin their families alongside their mothers. When the colonies become too crowded, the new queen and some workers move out to establish their own home colony. I wonder how many ants there are. I mean, there's ants everywhere. And as I said, I'm just waiting for to be inundated with ants in the sugar, ants everywhere. Because she has no workers when establishing her first colony, she may close herself in a hole and lay eggs, mostly starving herself and only so often eating some of her own eggs. The strong muscles that held her wings change into fat and sustain her until the colony evolves. Don't you think it's amazing? I think it's amazing. Ants are both helpers and pests to man. When they dig holes in the soil, it helps to break it down and improves the growing crops. They also kill insect pests such as termites, larvae and beetles that are harmful to crops. Ants enter our homes. Oh, really? Yes. Ants enter our homes, usually the smaller varieties, and spoil our food. They carry useful seed away and often put their aphids, cows, on the roots of growing plants to suck useful plant juices, like on the roses. In all countries, enemy animals have evolved to eat ants. The oldest of these is the echidna, found all over Australia. Let's hear it for the echidna. There has also evolved many species of ants who raid their distant cousins' colonies. They sound like humans, don't they? These ants are aptly called robber ants and are usually nomadic, and they find nests of other species, tell their mates, and swarm in and secure the larvae and pupae, which they carry off back to their own nest to use as food for their own larvae and pupae. More to come about ants. Give us a ring, 1300 700 222. Don't you envy people who are out on the Simpson or the Gibson or the Canning or the Strzelecki or whatever they're doing? It's a different place. It's a lovely place. Even Lake Eyre.
1: Good day, Macca. This is Jock Schmeeson. I'm sitting on the banks of Eyre Creek in the Simpson Desert, about 40 k's out of Birdsville. Had a great dawn, and I'm about to cook pancakes for breakfast.
0: Yeah, and you've got a bottle of red, right?
1: We had that last night. We've got about four vehicles. We've just crossed the Madigan Line for 6 days, following Cecil Madigan's 1939 scientific expedition. We crossed the Simpson. The desert is booming and blooming. In 50 years, I've not seen it like this, and I've been in the big times in 2010 and 11 and 13. But yeah, this is like the Flinders Ranges. This is like an event nobody's seen.
0: And that's what Doug said to me. Doug Spriggs said to me about Arkaroola. He said, it's a season to end all seasons, if you know what I mean.
1: Arkaroola's had so much rain that whole Flinders Ranges is saturated, and there you've got wall-to-wall Sturt Desert peas. Up here, when we hit the Hay River overflow, it's wall-to-wall poached eggs daisies amongst everything else. It's like driving through an omelette. They've had to do a diversion track to Eyre Creek because it's too full down at the normal crossing, so you've got to do quite a bit of out of your way. And I'm sitting here, there's about 150 metres of water on the other side of my swag under the Coolabah tree, and that's where the vehicles are crossing, and the creek's flowing quite steadily down. Water everywhere, and the crowds are moving into Birdsville, of course, for the big week of the race. Because of all the rain, we had a few big rainstorms coming in where they went, you know, massive rains around us. We just managed to dodge it. We got a bit of it, but the track across is as firm, hard, you know, like normally it would never be like that. And like I said, it's just a rage of colour, from the wattles, the grevilleas, there's yellows, there's pinks, there's everything going. Even the Spinifex is looking as lush as I've ever seen it. This is absolutely Boomsville. So this is water, water everywhere. And this is the peak of the boom in the Lake Eyre Basin. You know, this has probably hit one of the biggest highs.
0: And yet we're going to have a really dry summer, apparently.
1: Well, so they're saying, but then the long-range forecast that, you know, we get regularly wasn't predicting this either, because, you know, the weather pattern was supposed to be all drier and warmer. I think we'll get the heat. But at the moment, looking forward to the trip back out of Birdsville. We'll get out of there tomorrow as fast as we can before the crowd takes it all over and get up the Hay River track to the Plenty Highway. And having been down there in the past with legendary Outback four-wheel drive operator Joel Fleming from Alice, it will be absolutely wall-to-wall boom and bloom up that Hay River track. You know, still there.
0: The other thing that people have told me over the years is that when Lake Eyre's full, well, a lot of water in it, that means more rain.
1: Yeah, well, that probably does set up a bit of a different climatic pattern. And the lake is, I reckon this time, South Lake Eyre is now full, which it wasn't early in the year when they predicted the big fill. But we've had the big rains and the Flinders and that, so the west river flowing in. And I reckon this is going to get close to 74, and there's still water flowing, so it's very near that sort of peak. Lee asked me to say a bit about the lovely, poor, dear departed Valmo Hankel, another Outback legend, a bit like Warren Bonython, one of those, you know, old-hand legends of the Outback.
0: Just her little thing, she said, I just want to advise people to do what you want to do while you can.
2: One of the things that I like to try and get across is do what you want to do while you're able to, because you never know when you can't.
1: Well, I think she was spot on, and that holds it ever more so now with all the things that are happening around us. You've got to live every day for the heck of it and make the most of whatever you can. And I just say to all the people travelling out in the outback in the bush, look after it. It's a fragile place. Do the right thing with how and what you treat it, and it'll look after you. Great final words, Macca. I'll see you in Adelaide for that long overdue coffee.
0: Good on you, Jockey. That's Jock, my man Jock in Adelaide. 1300 700 222. Wouldn't you love to be out there? It's just the greatest place. It's quiet. It's the peace and quiet. It's the night time and the stars, the birds and everything. 1300 700 222. Macca, listening this morning and heard the snippet from Old Mate with poultry. I think you'll find there is four chook breeds that started in Australia. He had three but was missing the fourth. The Australian Langshang. All right. Australia Post actually did a run of stamps to show the four breeds originating in Australia in 2013. Thanks, says Eddie. Thank you, Eddie. And Lindy in Townsville says, your program is funny. Apart from the sensible, humorous chat with our population, it's the fabulous music. Those lovely, catchy foot-tapping songs. You just can't get it on the ordinary radio anymore. Where's the ordinary radio? I do a bit of a gypsy tap in my mind quite often. My late husband and I love to dance. I love to watch people dancing, Lindy. I wish I could dance. Thanks again for the show, says Lindy. If you're on the road, trucking somewhere or whatever, or you've been or you're going, good morning.

0: That's Ronnie McIntyre. Good morning. It's lovely to have your company. It's a Father's Day for fathers and for everyone else. You can make your own arrangements. G'day, this is Macca.
1: Good morning.
0: Morning. What's happening?
1: How's it going, Macca? It's Ian. I'm travelling to Sydney to watch my son play his rugby grand final for Randwick today.
0: Oh, the big one was on yesterday, wasn't it? Easts played Warringah and Easts won, I think, in rugby union.
1: Yes. Yes, he's playing for First Colts, which is the under-20s, and it's his second year there. It's his second grand final. They won it last year, and he's originally from Lennox Head area. He's gone down there to play for 2 years, and I've been doing the run down every weekend.
0: And you've been doing the commute, the big commute.
1: Yeah, do that every weekend to watch him play and then go home, as you're supposed to do. I've been doing that for 40 years, chasing kids around.
0: They had a big crowd there yesterday, it seemed, at the grand final of the Shoot Shield.
1: Yeah, it was a pretty good game. It was a tough one. The Easts are a good team. They're hard to beat at the best of times.
0: So what does he do after he does 2 years of playing rugby in with Colts? What happens then?
1: Well, he was looking to go to Waratahs. He played junior Waratahs a few years ago when he was at school, and went down to Randwick to play post school. And when he finishes this year, he's actually going to Scotland to play. Got a contract over there, and just like playing in Australia. But
0: you can't beat that.
1: Rugby union community and lifestyle, it's all new to me. I was a rugby league person growing up, but rugby union's just such a global...
0: Yep, it's everywhere. Japan,
1: it's amazing.
0: They love it in Japan and in France and, South Africa, you name it. Everybody plays rugby union. But it seems to be languishing a little here in Australia, but that's just a cyclical thing, I think.
1: It's funny, but I think it's mainly the talk on the television. They're always talking AFL and Rugby League, which is Channel 9 and Channel 7.
0: That's where all the money is, mate.
1: That's right. But Rugby Union in Australia, we've had trouble with the Wallabies not winning, but as a sort of a Rugby Union outsider, to me it looks really strong and really, really tight with the rugby.
0: Oh, yeah, and it's right across the country too. I mean, a lot of the regional, rural rugby union is very strong, whereas regional rugby league's not nearly as strong as it once was.

0: was. So maybe
1: exactly.
0: I think it's a cyclical thing, Ian. And where are you now at the moment?
1: I've just gone across the Karua River, heading south, and I'm in the a 21st century phone box, so to speak.
0: So, all right. Well, good luck today. Who are the two teams playing?
1: Randwick versus Colts today.
0: All right. Well,
1: yeah, and the Colt ones is playing.
0: Well, good luck to all. Good on you, Ian. Great to talk to you.
1: No worries. Thanks, Macca, and happy Father's Day
0: to everybody.
1: Yes.
0: Good on you, mate. Thank you.
1: Okay,
0: bye. That's on today. G'day, this is Macca.
2: Yeah, hello, Macca. My name's Chris.
0: Yep.
2: Hello.
0: Yep.
2: I'm on your cycling correspondent in North Queensland. I just happen to be south of Mackay at the moment. I'm going towards McEwen's Beach.
0: Yeah.
2: In the fog, in amongst the cane paddocks, and they're harvesting. Full on at the moment here around Mackay. It's just full on.
0: Yeah, well, lovely. I wish I was with you. Chris, where are you cycling from?
2: I just do a bit of a circuit around Mackay. Today I'll do 80 to 100 k's, I think. On a fat tired bike on some cars and dirt roads.
0: And but, this?
2: Is
0: this an electric bike or?
2: No, this is a proper bike.
0: A proper bike. Yeah. So, do you do that every day or just weekends, Chris?
2: I'm down visiting a relative, so when I'm down here, I've got a couple of circuits just around the pie, across Baker's Creek and then south a little bit and then turn inland and just try and get on some quiet roads or paths and things.
0: Oh, what a lovely thing to do, mate. And in the cane, a lady rang us last week. She's living on a little place, but she said, I'm right in amongst the cane fields, as far as I can see. And she said they were flowering, part of flowering. She said it's a lovely sight.
2: But it's interesting being on a push bike because you don't know there's things going on until you hear the harvester. So you're sort of zigzagging through the cane. And next minute I can hear a loud noise. I go, oh, there must be a harvester somewhere. I come around the corner and there's cane bin haulers going left, right and centre, and I can hear the harvester before I can see it. They're big machines. You wouldn't want to get involved in one of those.
0: No, exactly. But it's all happening, isn't it? I mean, it's just you think, you know, you live in the city and stuff, but out there in Australia, especially this time of year now with cane, and you're about to start your harvest for wheat and barley and all that sort of stuff and canola, it's just going gangbusters. And we'll soon be picking fruit because spring's here, and then there'll be peaches and cherries and the whole deal, mate. It's another world, isn't it, Chris? And you're seeing it on the back of a bike.
2: Yeah, there's a couple of remnant cane paddocks very close to the CBD of Cairns on the south near the airport. And as I was heading out of Mackay, 2.5 kilometres from the airport, there's cane on the ground where they've been hauling the cane around the corner before some's bumped out. And I thought, okay, righto, so they've just harvested all those cane paddocks around near the airport. So it's cane trash is getting dropped off on the side of the roads in the middle of Cairns almost.
0: Wow. And Chris, your bike, what sort of bike is it?
2: It's a titanium fat tyre bike, 2.6-inch wide tyres, so I can ride where I want. On beaches and things, yeah.
0: All right, Chrissy. All right, mate. Nice to talk to you.
2: Okay, thanks, Macca. Enjoy your day.
0: I will do.
2: Love the show. All the team, they're fantastic. Thank you very much.
0: Thanks, mate. They are, team.
2: Okay, bye.
0: Bye. What's on around the place? Finlay and Woodstock shows are on. The carnival on Collins in Cairns Botanic Gardens. Don't you get the... I get the itchy feet when I'm here in the morning and I read all these things. Big weekend in Chinchilla. I'll tell you about that. Not this weekend, but on the 12th and 13th, Eyre Peninsula Oyster Fest in Sedunia. Wouldn't you love to be there? Gascoigne Food Festival, that's in WA. The Broom Shinju Matsuri Festival, that's on. And the Flinders Island Running Festival. Running, we're runners, aren't we? We're runners. And the final day of the Red Centre, Nats, Cars, Bikes and Culture in Alice Springs. And, of course, the morning after the night before in Birdsville. If you saw heads, a few sore heads around the place, ladies and gentlemen.

0: On the program this morning, draft horses. Oh, don't you love draft horses? Big, beautiful animals. Walking around the world. Can you believe people? Well, I'll tell you a story. The local rag. How's your local paper going? Are you up? You are. Good. Interesting, I got a copy of the Upper Lachlan Gazette this week. And I'm just leafing through it here. It's lovely. It's in colour and everything. And, yeah, it's... See, there's a big thing on... I went to Crookwell during the week, and I'll tell you about that. Nice little town, surrounded by wind farms. You just blocked it out, and... Wattle by the roadside. And you. Give us a ring, 1300 700 222. Let's hope the lines are good. This is Macca at 6:30.
1: ABC News with Sue Fitzpatrick. Miraculously, authorities in Nepal say they've rescued another two people, more than 10 days after the catastrophic flash floods on the border with Tibet. The BBC's Lee Melner reports.
2: A day after two Nepalese hydropower workers were pulled alive from a tunnel, rescuers have brought a Chinese worker to safety from another site. An army spokesman says the man was found in the Trishuli hydropower project this morning. Separately, police say a woman has been rescued from the fourth floor of a house badly damaged by flooding in Bhatrawati. More than 1,300 people are now known to have died in the floods, while around 5,000 remain missing.
1: Back home, experts are calling for stronger regulation on smart glasses, with local councils considering how to protect people's privacy. The Brisbane City Council last week became the first local government in Australia to ban the use of the wearable recording devices at public pools. But Federal Attorney General Michelle Rowland ruled out a pause on importing the devices. Privacy law expert Dr. Elizabeth Englezos says regulation is difficult because Australians don't have a constitutional right to privacy.
3: The main issue is that there's no real right to privacy that allows us to protect it. So as technology develops, it encroaches even more on that, you know, right to privacy, which we don't really have.
1: The Queensland Fire Department has imposed a local fire ban for residents in parts of southeast Queensland ahead of today's high temperatures. The ban takes in the Ipswich City and Lockyer Valley regional local government areas and will be in force until midnight tonight. Open fires are prohibited and permits to light fires are suspended, but power tools can be used with extreme care. Overseas, officials in Kinshasa, the capital of the Democratic Republic of Congo, have vowed to introduce tougher safety regulations after at least 22 people were killed in a fire during a wedding. Authorities say the blaze started at the front of the reception hall and spread quickly. Several people were crushed as they tried to escape through the only exit. Kinshasa's mayor, Robert Nsadula, says the venue didn't have proper safety measures.
4: We have just inspected the venue here, and it is clear that the safety regulations are not being respected. Even the emergency exit, people had difficulty getting to safety. This is regrettable. So we are going to take action, and the authorities will implement measures for other function venues within my jurisdiction and throughout the city and province of Kinshasa.
1: Back in Queensland now, a fiesta of fireworks erupted over the Brisbane River last night as the iconic river fire kick-started the Brisbane Festival. May Argent reports.
5: The annual festivities drew hundreds of thousands of revellers to the riverbanks of Brisbane. An aerial display by the Air Force featuring the famous Super Hornets and Globemasters kicked off the afternoon. 2 tonnes of explosives were used for the 20-minute firework show. Young onlooker Arab says he was excited to come with his family.
6: It was very loud, especially like the Air Force. I'd cover my ears.
5: The 3-week-long Brisbane Festival will feature artistic and theatrical events and pop-ups.
1: To sport now, and Cronulla will limp into the NRL Finals Series after a 4-point loss to the Melbourne Storm. Glenn Lauder reports.
7: The Sharks had two players sent to the sin bin inside the first 10 minutes and Melbourne led 12 points to nil after just 18 minutes. But three tries in the 9-minute period before half-time saw Cronulla take an 18 points to 12 lead into the break. The second half favoured the Storm with two tries to Alec McDonald and Trent Liero, giving them a 24 points to 20 victory. Two wins to end their campaign. They won't be playing finals football. Elsewhere, the North Queensland Cowboys also consolidated their place at the bottom of the top eight, despite the fact that they went down 50 points to 30 at the hands of the Canberra Raiders. And the New Zealand Warriors have guaranteed a top two finish with a 1-point win over Manly. Glenn Lauder, ABC Sport, Sydney.
1: Queensland's weather for Father's Day today. Isolated showers north of the Lockhart River, sunny elsewhere. Cairns and Townsville 28, Mackay 26, Rockhampton 33, Bundaberg 30, Mount Isa 36. In the southeast, a warm and sunny day with light winds. Brisbane and Logan 34, Ipswich 36, the Gold Coast 33 and the Sunshine Coast 32.
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0: G'day, this is Macca, and this coming week I'm on the road through Narandra and Hay and Mildura and heading to Renmark on the banks of the mighty Murray. Last time I was in Renmark, a bloke brought a snake in, and there were pickers and packers and growers and travellers. If you're around the Riverland next Sunday morning, come along and say g'day. Talk to Australia. I'd love to see you.
8: Get on with it, Macca.
0: I will. Good morning and welcome wherever you are. And as well as that, I'm going to the Adelaide show next Thursday. We'll be at, where will we be? Called the Jubilee Pavilion in Adelaide on Thursday and then Renmark on Sunday morning. Come along. I'd love to see you. We haven't done an OB. I've forgotten how to do them, really, I think. What happens, Keller? We get up at 4:30 and go out on the grass and stand in the grass in the dark and it's wet because it's a lot of dew on the ground. And then we shiver there for the next hour and a half and then people come along and we say g'day. And last time I was in Renmark, a bloke brought a snake along, but that was a long time ago. Where are you, Pete?
9: Yeah, morning, Macca. I'm about, ironically, about 30k out of Renmark, just heading back down from, I've been up in Darwin for about 5 weeks, fishing just about every day. So I'm just got back down here and I'm freezing. Absolutely. It's 5 degrees. So, a bit of a shock to the body. Getting around like a half-shut pocket knife this morning.
0: Yes, I think I was looking at Darwin's quite warm now because this is the build-up in Darwin, isn't it? This is the time they hate because there's no rain. It's just getting warmer and warmer and there's no rain and then the rain will come, I don't know when, but sometimes it's late, sometimes it's early, who knows?
9: Yeah, well, the season's probably just changed about a week and a half ago. It was a pretty distinct change and you just feel a little bit of humidity in the air, but I love the heat anyway, so it doesn't really bother me too much. But it's good to be there when it does change. It's nice. You can see the clouds starting to build up, and yeah, it's good. So now I've been up there about 5 weeks. I've got a little block of land out just about an hour out of Darwin, and right near a billabong, and I spend most of my days fishing on a billabong. So,
0: what, for barra or mangrove jack or something?
9: Nah, barra. Just barra, and you get the odd Saratoga as well thrown in. And
0: what? Yeah, Saratoga?
9: Saratoga, yeah. They're
0: what are they?
9: Bit of an ancient looking fish. They're a beautiful fish and not edible. The indigenous love them, but they've got a lot of bones in them. So, you know, I don't keep barra anyway. I just do it for the sport. And I fish more for the wildlife than the fishing itself. So, yeah, it's just stunning up there. It's beautiful.
0: So what do you do, Pete, for a living?
9: Oh, I'm sort of semi-retired, but whatever I can find to do, Macca, for a week or two here and there. So, yeah, operate machinery, you know, drive a truck or

0: It sit on my bum spotting or like security for logging companies. So yeah, I've got all sorts of things I do.
1: Yeah, so you spent 5 weeks driving up there and driving and sitting on your little cane chair and
0: looking. I've got a boat, so I go out in a boat every day, and I went out to Kakadu the other day, out to Cowinda. I had a sister up there, so I took her out for a bit of a do the tourism thing. And oh, Macca, the crocodiles in Cowinda. I've been going to Cowinda for a long, long time, but they're almost out of control. Almost out of control.
1: I was just gonna ask you. About crocodiles and your billabong. Have you got them in your billabong?
0: Yeah. The one that's near my block is called Corroboree Billabong, and a lot of your listeners will have been there. It's stunningly beautiful, and you could spend every day there for the rest of your life if you wanted to.
1: What are they going to do about crocodiles, do you reckon?
0: I think they're reaching a point. I actually felt like I've been going up there for, I don't know, 30-odd years, and I actually felt a little bit nervous the other day out at Cowinda, and there were some big crocodiles too, like big ones, you know, 4 or 5 metre jobs, but just the volume of them. We were only out for about 3 or 4 hours, and we would have seen 50 or 60 crocs, easily 50 or 60 crocs. So they've got it, yes. I mean, they'll wait. Of course, they'll wait till someone gets taken. And you know, it's just nature doing its thing, and there's plenty of food for them, so they'll just keep multiplying, and that's what they're at. You know, and then I fished another spot called Shady Camp, which is part of the Mary River system, and I was fortunate enough to get back in just on low tide, and I'm not exaggerating. We would have seen 150 crocs in a 10 kilometre stretch of river.
1: Isn't it amazing how the worms turned? You know, 100 years ago, we were killing whales just indiscriminately, and you know that was going on, and now it's sharks. I mean, I love sharks, but as long as they're not at my beach, why can't we put a little thing on various beaches and say, well, look, sharks, you can have the whole of the ocean, millions of square miles, but just don't come into Coogee, don't come into Brighton Beach. We'll just put a little thing around that, but you can, you know, so you can't come in there. We're going to put a little wall or a net, but you can go anywhere you want. But no, we got to protect the sharks. These are killer sharks. And of course, crocodiles, if they said we're going to cull crocodiles, there'll be you can't cull crocodiles. What we can do is watch them with drones, and if, you know, it looks like you're going to be eaten by a crocodile, we'll just ring you or whatever. God help me, I don't know. They've been out of control for, 10, 15 years, the crocodiles. The numbers have been just amazing.
0: The volume that I've seen at both Shady Camp and at Cowinda were a vast increase on the last time I was there, and it was pretty good to see. Like, I love nature and everything that goes with it, but yeah, I think the balance is starting to tip just a little bit the wrong way. But yeah, I guess there's some smart people out there to work it out. And
1: there is. We're full of. That's the beauty. We're the clever country, mate. Pete, we'll work it. We can work it out. Let's play the. Can you play that, Antonio? We can wear the Beatles. Yeah. All right, Pete. Yeah. I'll come with you sometime.
0: No worries, Macca. There's always an invite there. Fuel's a little bit dodgy coming up the middle. Marla had no fuel when I was there. I was filling up my tank at Elliott, and about Bowser stopped. They'd run out of fuel. But, luckily I always carry a little spare on my car, so I got my way through. But, yeah.
1: Are you a Renmark bloke, are you?
0: No, I come from Bright in northeast Victoria.
1: Oh, right.
0: So I'm just on my way home. Today's the last day. I'll be home sometime this afternoon, so.
1: All right, mate. We're going to be in Renmark next Sunday morning. But anyway.
0: Bring your woolies.
1: All right, Pete.
0: It's 5C at the moment.
1: Great to talk to you, mate.
0: No worries. Thank you, Macca. I've been a long-time listener and first-time caller. Good on you. Thanks.
1: Thanks, mate.
0: No worries.
1: Bye. Bye. See, the things you learn, they are. I mean, people have been telling me for 20 years. Our man in Kakadu told us that. So you don't swim. Up there in the billabong, because you don't know where they are, because you get a big flood year and off they go across the country. Oh, it's fun.

0: You can ring us, 1300 700 222 is our number. Yeah, we're going to Renmark, and we're going to Adelaide show on Thursday, and then Renmark on Sunday morning. Gary's in Sandy Hollow. What's happening, Gary?
1: Just working on the road down here on the Golden Highway. Happy Father's Day to all out there, to all the fathers. And, yeah, it's a nice morning out here this morning. Not so cold as it's been, a little bit of wind.
0: Go on, tell me about the roads.
1: We're doing a lot of work out here. We've got those big windmills and that been coming through in pieces, and it's holding everyone up. But, you know, I suppose it's got to happen. I'm sort of into seventh day of a 10-day stint. So I'm looking forward to going home in the 3 days.
0: Mm-hmm.
1: Back to the family. They're missing me.
0: Where's that?
1: Kimber Park.
0: Where?
1: Which is up Pacific Palms.
0: All right, yep.
1: Up near Foster.
0: Mm-hmm. In New South Wales, yep.
1: In New South Wales, yep. So, I'm just sitting here on the side of the road waiting for a bit of traffic to come through and working a set of traffic lights with my other cohorts. And
0: so there's a whole lot of wind farms going in around there, is there?
1: Yeah, I'm not sure where they are. They're past Merriwell somewhere. It's the only way they can get through on this road. There's no corners. They can't get. They're like 45, 50 metres long, some of these big blades and stuff, so they can't get around the corners, so they've got to come out through this way.
0: All right. Well,
1: escorts and
0: so you do all the traffic maintenance, do you?
1: Yeah, I sort of go around the country doing work for Transport New South Wales and that roads and so forth. So,
0: well, yes, and it's a bit not fresh this morning, not 5 degrees like Pete was talking about.
1: No, I think it's about 8 degrees. I think they said there's a little bit of a breeze, Mum, but it was. When I got here on Monday, it was 2 degrees, so it's sort of warmed up a bit the last few days.
0: Oh, dear. I'm just thinking about, did you hear Pete then talking about the crocodiles everywhere up there?
1: Yeah.
0: Isn't that amazing? Don't you think it's amazing? We're living in this, we're talking about wind farms and all this, you know, high-tech stuff and mobile phones, and there's prehistoric monsters roaming all of the Northern Territory, and they're out in plague proportions. Well, can I say that? But we can't.
1: Yeah.
0: You can't kill crocodiles, so, Gaz?
1: No. There's got to be a number. They've got to have a number, I suppose, when they start doing it.
0: I remember when they used to make movies about Tarzan and things like that in black and white.
1: Yeah.
0: And we go to the movies when we were kids, you know, you know, movies with names like East of Zanzibar and all that sort of stuff and people. And anyway, they'd be on a boat, a bit like the African Queen with Humphrey Bogart and whatever. And then the one scene would be the little boat chugging down the river, and then as they went down the river, there'd be piles of crocodiles. Yeah, come in, mate. Is your truck coming? You all right?
1: No, it's just the offside up there.
0: Oh, you're right. Yeah, and then
1: all traffic at the moment. So.
0: Oh, that's good. And then you'd see all these crocodiles just leaping off as the boat went down the river. The crocodiles would go into the water all the way along because they were scared. They were sunning themselves on the things, and there was lots of. But that was in somewhere in Africa, east of Zanzibar, and we thought, gee, it'd be exciting to be over there. But we've got it here. We've got it here.
1: Yeah,
0: we've got the same. We could be shooting movies. Wonder when they'll make another crocodile movie, but a proper crocodile.
1: Yeah. Crocodiles on a plane or something.
0: All right, yeah.
1: All right. You have a good day.
0: Good on you. Happy Father's Day, Gary.
1: Happy Father's Day. Thank you.
0: See you, mate. Bye. Kel Annie rang this morning. And she said, did anyone else feel the earth shaking? And I said, where are you? She said, Casterton. I think she was implying there may have been. She doesn't know. But she felt the house shake last night or yesterday or something in Casterton. There may have been one, I don't know. Wasn't on the news. Patrick's in Ebenezer. What's happening, Patrick?
2: Oh, nothing much, mate. A couple of trees come down yesterday. The road got the bench got squashed, a couple of trees come down, the power's filled out since yesterday. That's about all.
0: So exciting. Yeah, it was a bit of a breeze, wasn't there? Yesterday, funny. It's but spring's like that, isn't it, mate? One minute it'll be hot, next minute it'll be cold, and you get rain, and you know, might in November you can get some snow again. Who knows?
2: Yeah, well, the season's changed a bit since I was a greenkeeper. Everything else is pretty well. A couple of trees went over the road, they went down, but apart from that, everybody else is safe. That's the main thing.
0: Well, exactly. What do you do, Patrick?
2: Oh, you've known me. You know me. I'm from Pat Kelly from the Royal Easter Show. I used to do all the exhibits.
0: Oh, right, yep.
2: You were coming out here to get some timber off me, remember?
0: Oh, yes, I do remember, but I didn't make it, did I? But that's par for the course, mate.
2: Don't matter, I sold it.
0: All right, Patrick, good on you.
2: Righto, buddy, bye.
0: Bye.

0: I didn't know there was a rodeo at St George. When was it? Yesterday, Brian, was it?
1: Yeah, morning, Macca. No, Bolin. Rodeo and camp draft started on Thursday.
0: Uh-huh.
1: And the camp draft, and they had the rodeo yesterday from about 1:30 till late last night, and they got the camp draft finishing off today.
0: And what do you do, Brian? Are you an organiser or rider?
1: I just work for a company that we sponsor some events, and just been out in the bush and give them a bit of a hand, and they raised a lot of money for RDF last night, the rodeo. And they got families like the Hudsons give a lot of cattle, and the Winxes, and then you've got, we've got Kevy Southern and his family. Those wonderful people out there, what they do is just amazing.
0: Brian, Bolin's a long way from anywhere. Did you get a crowd there?
1: Oh, unbelievable last night, the crowd. The rodeo arena was just chock-a-block packed. It was just amazing. And just no red tape, Macca, just so you would get the best laughs you'll ever get in your life, I tell you.
0: You can't.
1: You've got to go.
0: That can't, that can't be true, Brian. This is Australia.
1: No. as soon as you get over the creek there at Bolin, she changes. I've never seen anything like it.
0: Oh, isn't it wonderful? I mean, you just realise when you get out there and, you know, it's another world. It's another world, and it's a lovely world, you know.
1: You'd never see anything like it, Macca. I've never seen a rodeo or the rodeo clowns and oh, my God, they just I've never seen. Honestly, you've got to go.
0: I didn't know it was on, see, and I don't know how we'd do. So who's there this morning? Is it finished now? Finished last night, did it?
1: No, so the rodeo finished last night, but they got the camp draft on today, so maiden finished the maiden today, and then they go to the ladies' draft this afternoon, about 300 ladies, and I think, or something in it. So there's a lot of – it's amazing, yeah.
0: I reckon that you'd make a nice program. Now, like, if we were doing a program, I'd be there now in the morning, we'd start at 5:30, and there'd be a few people sleeping in swags and stuff like that, I suppose, and then – yeah, it'd gradually build up. I reckon you'd do a nice program there.
1: Be magnificent, honestly. The flies are that sticky out there. You think it'd have to pour down. I don't know if it's stuck on the alcohol that's been spread around, but gee, I've never seen it. Honestly, you must go next year if you can make it.
0: All right. Well, you keep in touch, Bryony, and we'll see. It's a long way from anywhere, but as you say, you cross the creek and it's another world. You're on a different planet. And loving
1: absolutely.
0: It.
1: Absolutely. And so happy to be there. Just everyone, never had any trouble. Just everyone's, I've never had laughs so much in my life, honestly.
0: All right, Brian, where do you live?
1: In Toowoomba, just outside Toowoomba. Got a little block there. I work for a company in Toowoomba. They're Black Truck and Ag, so we travel around, yeah.
0: Good on you, mate. Great to talk.
1: All the best.
0: See you, mate.
1: Okay.
0: Bye.

Can you just imagine it? I'm a city boy, but when you do something like that and go a long way from anywhere, as my mate in Park said to me one morning, he says, they're a happier bunch. They're a happier bunch out there.

0: had 4 months down there in the van from January to April, and unfortunately, Tassie didn't get the memo on summer. It was freezing. Honestly, it had brought the freckles up a redhead. It was so windy.
1: So home for you is Hervey Bay, is it?
0: Called Hervey Bay the land of newlyweds and nearly deads, but there's more nearly deads than newlyweds, I think.
1: G'day, Hutz. What are you doing? What's
2: going
1: on?
2: Well, I'm an avid mushroom forager, so it's now autumn. Very close by to where we are living, I can find many mushrooms. I collected yesterday. I will be going out again in a moment.
1: You're in the Dandenongs, is that right? Is that where you go mushrooming?
2: Well, I'm at the foothills of the Dandenongs, close to the Listerfield Park, where I'm also saying goodbye to the kangaroos. So they sometimes watch me when I'm collecting the mushrooms. And in summer, of course, it is black buzzer time.
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1: Really?
3: Mecca, on Sunday morning.
1: I didn't know that.
4: Well, I love it.
1: And did you know that Tassie didn't get the memo about summer, Kel? So... 1300 700 222, that's our number wherever you are. Roz, I believe, is in Pittsworth. Morning, Roz.
5: Morning, Macca.
1: What's happening?
5: What's happening? Next Saturday, the 12th of September, Pittsworth will be 150 years old.
1: Oh, dear. Is it how they're getting on? They've got a walking frame or what's going on?
5: It's amazing. I was the mayor of Pittsworth for many years until Mr. Beattie amalgamated all our little shires into Toowoomba, which was one of the saddest days of my life. Uh-huh. But anyway, we've picked ourselves up and we've got a great Saturday organised next week. And I'm also chair of Down Steam Tourist Railway in Toowoomba, and we're bringing the steam train out for the day.
1: Well, is it you're bringing the steam? Where's the steam train live, actually?
5: The steam train lives at Drayton. That's our home,
1: right,
5: Down
1: yeah.
5: Steam. And it was the last steam train built in Toowoomba in 1914.
1: Well, everybody loves a steam train, and a steam train, they smell, they just smell, and they look like they're alive. I love the smell. It's sort of tar and asphalt and coal, and yes, I love it. I love the smell.
5: And the steam, yes.
1: And they hiss, and it's like a living, breathing thing. Roz, that's in Pittsworth. When? Next Saturday?
5: Next Saturday.
1: All right,
5: yes.
1: Enjoy.
5: You'll... And there'll be tickets available.
1: I'm sure. Everyone
5: online, they can go on our Down Steam line
1: all
5: and
1: right.
5: Book tickets. But we've got a big day,
1: good
5: we've got
1: you.
5: A street parade, everything.
1: Yep. It's all happening in Pittsworth. Good on you, Roz. Thank you.
5: Thanks, Macca.
1: Jim's in a phone box. Is that right? Where are you, Jim?
6: G'day, Macca. I'm in Charleville at the moment.
1: Wow.
6: I've got my caravan out here. I've been living in it for 3 years, and I'm looking after the local churches. So. I'm in a couple of minutes, I'll be driving down to Cunnamulla and do a service down there this morning. And on the way back, I'll stop halfway at Wyandra, do a little service there. And at other times during the month, I look after Charleville, Morven and Augustella. So it's...
1: You're a champion. Ladies and gentlemen, this is Jimmy Cosgrove. He was an army chaplain some years ago, and now you're living in your van and you're volunteering your services to to various churches, mate.
6: Yeah, out in the bush here. It's not a question of quantity but quality. Like, I'll have about 7 or 8 people in Cunnamulla. Normally I've got one person in Wyandra. So we don't have big numbers in any of the churches, but what you lack in numbers, you get in quality and intimacy and all that. You know, it's just being with bush people.
1: Jimmy, where are you working today?
6: I'm just about to drive to Cunnamulla. So
1: well, there you are, Cunnamulla. If you're in Cunnamulla, what church are you at this morning?
6: At the Anglican Church, St Albans.
1: There you are. All welcome this morning, kids.
6: It's right at the main roundabout.
1: Yep. See if we can boost the numbers. All welcome this morning. Cup of tea after. I don't know if that's
6: exactly.
1: True.
6: Exactly, yes. And right. A sausage roll and a pie.
1: Oh, mate. Cunnamulla will be packed. The Anglican Church this morning. If I tell you what, if I'd be there, we'd be here. Our little team would be there. All right, mate. Good on you, Jimmy.
6: Good
1: lovely
6: on you,
1: to talk to you, mate. Keep in touch,
6: you
1: eh?
6: You too. You too. Keep well.
1: Bye.
6: Say hi to Kel. Bye.
1: Bye. See, what a lovely man.

Nut Rocker, kids. The Nutcracker Suite. It's my Uncle Bruce.

Don't you love it? My Uncle Bruce was Bruce Gerry. We used to play in the Joy Bush together. And he could play. He used to fracture him with things like this. And Keithy playing the bass. 1300 700 222. It's 7 o'clock.

0: In this bulletin, a miracle in Nepal as crews rescue another two people from the mud. Fire bans imposed as the southeast gets set to swelter. And the Brisbane Festival starts off with a bang overnight. Good morning, ABC News with Sue Fitzpatrick. Morale amongst rescue teams in Nepal has been given a boost after another two people were found alive, more than 10 days after the catastrophic flash floods. Tim Wharton reports.
1: A day after two Nepali hydropower workers were pulled alive from a tunnel, rescuers have brought a Chinese worker to safety from another site. An army spokesman says the man was found in the Trishuli hydropower project. In more good news, police say a woman has been rescued from the fourth floor of a house badly damaged by flooding in Petrawati. More than 1,300 people are now known to have died in the floods in Nepal, while around 5,000 remain missing. Meanwhile, Chinese authorities say the death toll in bordering Tibet has risen to 31, with 531 others missing, including 261 foreign nationals.
0: Meantime, aid agencies are warning that health services are stretched in the region. National Director of World Vision Nepal, Roslyn Gabriel, says it's getting more difficult to provide medical care to those with common illnesses.
2: There is a real growing concern for health and outbreak of secondary illnesses. So whether that be related to unsafe water, very poor hygienic conditions that we're seeing, or whether it be the overcrowding in the evacuations themselves.
0: To other news, and southeast Queensland is set to swelter through hot conditions today, which authorities are warning could lead to bushfires. Emma Johnson reports.
3: The mercury is expected to rise to 34 degrees in Brisbane, 35 in Caboolture, and up to 36 in Ipswich, temperatures well above the September average. The Queensland Fire Department has issued a local fire ban for residents in Ipswich and the Lockyer Valley, with concerns the warm weather will create the perfect conditions for blazes to ignite and spread quickly. All open fires are prohibited under the ban, and any permits to light fire that had been issued are now suspended. The ban is in place until midnight tonight, with temperatures expected to drop back down to the mid to high 20s tomorrow.
0: Experts are urging state and federal governments to take regulatory action as sales of smart glasses boom. Brisbane City Council has become the first local council in Australia to ban the use of the wearable recording devices at public pools due to privacy concerns. The Office of the eSafety Commissioner last week recommended automatically blurring faces and banning information retrieval. Law expert Dr. Elizabeth Englazos says it's concerning the devices could retrieve information on people.
4: One of the things that worries me the most about the Meta glasses is, you know, the idea that they're meant to be able to identify people. That was the idea. I mean, that's really scary, the idea that they can identify you based on your Facebook.
0: Hundreds of thousands of people came together in Brisbane for last night's River Fire extravaganza, with police praising well-behaved crowds. Police say they only made 18 arrests for public nuisance and drug offences, while six people were issued with move-on directions, as May Argent reports.
5: Queenslanders packed the banks of the Brisbane River last night, gathering for the annual fireworks fiesta. An aerial display featuring the Air Force's Super Hornets and Globemasters set the stage for the colourful main event. 2 tonnes of explosives were used in the show, erupting from bridges, barges and rooftops along the river. Onlookers came from across Australia.
6: It's definitely better than Melbourne, I reckon. It goes for longer. 20 minutes, which is great.
5: It marks the start of the 3-week-long 2026 Brisbane Festival.
0: Qantas says it's provided customers with accommodation and is now booking them onto other flights after one of its aircraft was forced to divert to Christchurch. Sydney-bound QF122 flight was diverted with a suspected engine issue shortly after takeoff from Queenstown yesterday afternoon. Footage appeared to show flames coming from the aircraft's left engine. Qantas says its pilots are highly trained to manage such incidents and acknowledge the distress it may have caused passengers. In a statement, the airline said it was cleared for a priority landing and both engines remained operating. Overseas now, US President Donald Trump's top negotiators have met Russian President Vladimir Putin on a visit to Moscow as efforts to end the war in Ukraine gather pace. Chelsea Hetherington reports.
7: Steve Witkoff and Jared Kushner have visited Russia several times, but efforts from the US and its allies to broker a peace deal have so far failed. Footage released by the Kremlin shows the US envoys being greeted by President Putin, who says the current situation is not so easy. Mr. Witkoff thanked President Putin for endorsing a three-day no-shoot policy, saying it allowed the US envoys to travel safely to Moscow as aerial attacks have escalated in recent weeks. Ukrainian President Volodymyr Zelensky says he is expecting the US special envoys in the capital later today, adding that Kyiv is also prepared to refrain from strikes.
0: The United States says it has struck three Iranian oil tankers after claiming its Navy warships were targeted with missiles by Tehran. And the Pentagon has warned that it will, if necessary, destroy Iran's limited and exposed oil fleet, as the BBC's Peter Hyatt reports.
8: The Pentagon says its forces permanently disabled one tanker off Karg Island, Iran's main oil-exporting terminal, and another near the port of Jask. It says it destroyed the third vessel in the Gulf of Oman. It posted video on social media of blasts at the sterns of the first two ships and multiple explosions on the vessel it says it destroyed. The Pentagon said Iran had earlier launched a failed ballistic missile attack on a US aircraft carrier and destroyer, and it quoted Admiral Bradley Cooper as warning that if the Iranians shoot at two American ships, the US will take out three of theirs.
0: The US ambassador to Israel, Mike Huckabee, says the Israeli government has a responsibility to ensure the safety of Palestinians in the occupied West Bank following a rise in attacks by Jewish settlers. The BBC's Lucy Williamson reports.
9: From the roof of a house in Termas Aya today, US Ambassador Mike Huckabee filmed on his phone as Jewish settlers in an all-terrain vehicle drove through the Palestinian town metres away from him.
10: There is no respect for nobody.
9: They have no respect, one of his Palestinian hosts remarks. Yes, the ambassador replies. He was in Termas Aya to meet Palestinian Americans. Many have lost land, homes and family members in settler attacks.
10: There is no respect.
9: Huckabee says
10: nobody.
9: The problem isn't Israel's fiercely pro-settlement policies, but a tiny minority of settlers who he's labelled terrorists.
0: Back home now, tourism operators are playing a vital role in removing outbreaks of a coral-eating snail on the Great Barrier Reef. Johanna Marie has more.
11: Trapella snails are a native predator, but in large numbers can wipe out entire reefs. Dozens of tour operators have been taking management action, manually removing the snails with tweezers. Lady Elliot Island environmental manager Jessica Blackmore is among them.
12: It's quite a time-consuming process.
11: The Great Barrier Reef Marine Park Authority's Dr. Roger Beeden says operators provide valuable information.
13: It's the tourism industry that gives us the greatest insights into both where the snails are and actually when they're at problematic numbers.
11: They've culled 420,000 snails over the past 3 years.
0: And now with sport, here's Fraser Fife.
14: The Melbourne Storm have finished their 2026 NRL season with a nail-biting 24-20 victory on the road over the Cronulla Sutherland Sharks. A Harry Grant flick pass with less than a minute remaining sent Trent Liero over the line to steal the victory. Despite the win, Melbourne will miss the final series for the first time since 2010. Storm forward Josh King has told ABC Sport it was a tough contest to end their season.
15: Fairly scrappy, but that's what it is. It's been that sort of a year and can go again next year.
14: Elsewhere, the Canberra Raiders upset the Cowboys 50-30 and the New Zealand Warriors had a win over Manly 31-30. Meanwhile, Newcastle, Sydney and the Sharks all had wins in the NRLW. Australian Lucas Harrington has come on as a late substitute in Hull City's scoreless draw against Aston Villa in English Soccer's Premier League. King Wing Zheng has rallied from match point down to upset Madison Keys in the third round at tennis's US Open. And Alpine's Pierre Gasly has

0: secured a maiden Formula One pole position at the Italian Grand Prix. Oscar Piastri will start from sixth.
1: Now, recapping the top stories in this bulletin, rescue teams in Nepal have been given a boost after another two people were rescued from the mud. And southeast Queensland is set to swelter through hot conditions today, which authorities are warning could lead to bushfires. Queensland's weather for Father's Day, isolated showers north of the Lockhart River, sunny elsewhere. Cairns and Townsville 28, Mackay 26, Rockhampton 33, Bundaberg 30, Mount Isa 36. In the southeast, a warm and sunny day, Brisbane and Logan 34, the Gold Coast 33, the Sunshine Coast 32, and Toowoomba 30.
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0: There's a radio show with a bloke that you know, and he shakes it just like a maraca. He tells stories so grand of this vast, timeless land, and they call it Sunday with Macca.
1: G'day, Macca. This is Prue speaking.
2: Hi, Prue.
1: I was just ringing to further the debate about wattles and wattle blossom days and all those sorts of wattly things.
2: Yep.
1: One of the magical things that I've done is to take a magnifying glass and actually look at a wattle blossom.
2: Wow.
1: Because they're actually a compound blossom. So when you look at the buds, you see all these little tiny pinheads. So that makes up the entire puffball, if you like. But the other thing about wattle blossom is that it produces pollen, but no nectar. The nectar is actually produced at the base of the leaves. So if you look at an Acacia pycnantha, the golden wattle, you'll go to the leaf and you'll follow it back to where it joins the stem. And I'm sure someone will ring through and say, well, wattles only have phyllodes, they don't have leaves, but that's a technical thing. But you'll find a little gland and the insects will come and drink nectar from that. But also the eastern spinebill has a fine enough tongue to be able to drink from the nectar as well. Now, all wattles have that. That's how they make themselves useful to the rest of the environment. But the most important thing about Acacia pycnantha is that it comes back after fire. They seem to also be important at restoring the mycorrhiza, which is your fungal layer that moves in under the soil. Very, very important. The thing about wattle blossom day is, why on earth don't we have a grevillea day or a hakea day or a eucalyptus day?
0: It's a radio show that Australians all know.
3: Exactly.
0: If you're rich or you ain't got a cracker. They tell stories so grand of this vast, timeless land, and they call it Sunday with Macca. They all call it Sunday with Macca. Yeah, they all call it Sunday with Macca. Get on with it, Macca.
2: Well, that was Prue Geddes, and she's exactly right. I mean, we have the left-handed cyclists day and all sorts of days. Why can't we have a grevillea day, Kel? Or a Christmas bells day. Oh, aren't they wonderful? Oh, my. Good morning and welcome wherever you are. I went to Crookwell during the week, and I'll tell you about that this morning. I met a bloke who's walking, running around the world. He wants to be the eighth. Was it the eighth or the ninth? We'll find out in a minute. Person to walk around the world. But he's not walking through all those dangerous places because, well, I don't think he's allowed to. I imagine walking through parts of Africa and maybe through Pakistan and Iran and, yeah, so he's not it's like the bloke, he said, how'd you get to Tasmania? Did you go across? He said, no, I'm not going that way. Not going across Bass Strait. This was interesting. It's in, and we'll talk about local papers this morning draft horses generally. But this was in the Upper Lachlan Gazette. It just says it was a great weekend to be in the garden. This is in Crookwell, and a great weekend everywhere. Spring sprung, the grass is loose. Lots of fog, big heavy fogs in Rockhampton this morning and various places. And it says here, it was a great weekend to be in the garden, warm and sunny with flowers, etc., but not a single bee sighted all weekend. And I've noticed that too, coming and going. Two wild beehives in the immediate neighbourhood perished over winter. It wasn't that cold. Well, some places it was cold, I suppose.

0: but not as cold, but miserable. Winter's, yeah, it's hard to deal with. Our number this morning is 1300 700 222 wherever you are. I had some little things to share with you, which have just escaped me at the moment. They usually do because there's papers come in from everywhere. Listen to, this is from our Kiwi scribe, who says, couldn't help thinking of the horrendous plight of the Nepalese. As you mentioned with your guest last week, of the glacier failure and what the Nepalese are having to undergo with their search and recovery missions near the Chinese-Nepal border. That was Greg Mortimer. And he also says there's a great relationship, of course, a special relationship between Australia and Nepal, because lots of Australia, Greg went there and climbed Everest years ago, I think maybe in the 90s, and now people are queuing up to climb K2 and whatever. When we commemorate Anzac Day, little attention is given to the 1,600 Indian troops who died on Gallipoli with 3,500 wounded. In particular, mention should be made of the 1st Battalion of the Gurkha Rifles, who, along with their Australian counterparts, attempted to capture Sarigar Ridge in August 1915. They were the only troops who, but for a brief time, bravely achieved the objective, overlooking the Dardanelles. Unfortunately, friendly fire and lack of reinforcements led them to retreating from this key strategic point. Most Kiwis would know of Sir Edmund Hillary's efforts to fund schools in Nepal, and people would also be aware of Joanna Lumley's support for repatriating Gurkha soldiers in Britain. A Nepalese GoFundMe online platform is also attempting to support the Nepalese, something sentiment alone should appeal to most freedom-loving Australians indebted to those good people who rallied to the cause of Anzac and, sadly, subsequent conflicts, says the Kiwi scribe. Thank you. We'll talk to you. G'day, this is Macca.
1: G'day, Macca. It's Kevin from Vietnam at 4 a.m. in the morning.
0: What do you do? Are you a local now, Kevin, or what's the story, mate?
1: No. I come from the Lower Darling, so I'm not local, but this is the fourth time I've ridden around Vietnam. I got a guy called Ming, and he's got three bird adventures, and he takes us into some really isolated places. But you know what? I found a phone box in Hanoi, but it doesn't work, so otherwise I would have rang you from there.
0: Well, why didn't you complain to the local version of Telstra?
1: No, they've got
0: probably hasn't worked.
1: I don't know where I am out in the bush here.
0: Probably hasn't worked since the end of the war. It may have had an issue. I don't know. Is there lots of phone boxes that you've noticed riding around the place?
1: No. What I have noticed, though, the tourism has absolutely changed this country. Obviously, 12 years ago, you rode out in the bush or out in the mountains or whatever, and there was all motorbikes, no cars. Mm. Now there's cars, tourist buses, and trucks. Well, there was trucks before, but it's just, and the accommodation has just lifted. Every farmer, I think, has got a homestay, but there's really high-quality accommodation now. It's amazing what they're doing. The other thing, there's no social security. Everyone's working. Everyone, from the old people to the kids, they're all working.
0: That can't be true. That's true. I'm laughing. Kevin, tell me this. You're from the, like from Wentworth or somewhere, are you on the...
1: Yep.
0: Yeah, and you're riding
1: down
0: a motorbike.
1: Down farms, you...
0: Sorry?
1: 150 Honda, and it's great. It's easy to ride. Three Bird Adventures is a company, and they Google them. You'll see all us on there.
0: No.
1: There's about six of us, and we just follow him. If he said go home, I wouldn't know which way to go.
0: So, and Kevin, how long are you doing this for?
1: We're doing an eight-day ride this time, yep.
0: And then what, you go home?
1: Yeah, well, we're going a couple of days in Hanoi to just recuperate, get the backside straight.
0: So you're in the north of Vietnam?
1: Yes. Yeah, we're doing northwest. We're not going to go up to Sapa. He said that's too touristy. But we haven't seen a lot of tourists in 4 days, which is... It's a lot of the old parts of Vietnam that he wants to show us.
0: Sounds like you're saying they're to be avoided at all costs, the tourists. Keep away from the tourists. But, in fact, you're a tourist, Kev. Yeah.

0: Exactly. And we add to the economy. So, Ian, what you need to do, can you ride a motorbike?
1: Well, yes. I've got one. I used...
0: What you need to do...
1: Wait for me answer.
0: Put it on the bucket list.
1: I've got a motorbike in the garage. It's a Honda 175.
0: Oh, there you go.
1: Yep.
0: No. Get the crew over here and do Australia all over from over here. You could do it. Look at the B section.
1: Yes, I'd love to do that. That's what we need to do, actually, get on the road. But we need Gina Reinhart to fund us. That's what we need.
0: No. It's low cost over here. I tell you, a beer is 50 cents.
1: Yeah, but how do you get there, Kev?
0: Hanoi.
1: Yeah, well, exactly. How much is that going to cost? Flying three people over
0: there. Through Ho Chi Minh costs about $650 return, and then another $100 to come up.
1: Yeah,
0: and then he'll pick you up, and he does the rest.
1: Well, it would be wonderful to do it from Vietnam. It would be wonderful to do this program from lots of places because we have, as I just said, we have Australia has great links with Nepal, but there's we have great links with everywhere, with Turkey and with America and Ireland and England and you name it, and France, and there's Australians all over, and Vietnam and the war and Afghanistan. My God, we could do a program everywhere. It would be wonderful, Kev. But I just get depressed when I think about that. Moving on. So you've done this before. This is the fourth time you've done this.
0: Yes, yeah. So I go home with photos, and friends and family and acquaintances go, oh, that's amazing, I'd love to do that. And I say, well, next year, May, June, is another good time to come. I said, I will organise Ming to Freebird Adventures to book us in.
1: All right. Okay, Kev. Well, nice to talk to you. Weather report for where are you at the moment?
0: I don't know where I am. I just said bok choy. Try that.
1: You're somewhere in...
0: But, it was really foggy up here. We were in the mountains, and we took off this morning. Yesterday morning. And it was really foggy, and then it rained heavy last night. So the ride out today, it's going to be sunny, they tell us. So that's Vietnam. It's the wettest country in the world.
1: And the beer, and the cheapest beer. Good on you, Kev. Great to talk to you. Thank you.
0: Good. Thanks, Macca.
1: Bye.
0: See ya. Bye.
1: It's Dad's Day, kids. My father's hands, he worked in steel and stone and wood. And the late, great Broderick Smith. Turn it up. Good morning. Give us a ring, 1300 700 222.

0: There's a radio show with a bloke that you know.
1: G'day, this is Macca, and this coming week I'm on the road through Narandra and Hay and Mildura and heading to Renmark on the banks of the mighty Murray. Last time I was in Renmark, a bloke brought a snake in, and there were pickers and packers and growers and travellers. If you're around the Riverland next Sunday morning, come along and say g'day. Talk to Australia. I'd love to see you.
0: Get on with it, Macca.
1: I truly would. And we're going to the Adelaide show on the Thursday. Next Thursday, we'll be at the Jubilee Pavilion, I believe. I'm not sure. Save from, look, lunchtime, I reckon, around 12, 1, something like that. We'll be hanging around the place. So come along and say hello and be nice to meet you. And then we'll be in Renmark. We haven't been to Renmark since, yes, for a long time. I've been to Renmark, but we've never really done an outside broadcast in the Riverland, which is a shame. We were there during the when we had the G'day tour, but that was about 2010, 11 or something like that, and we just called into Loxton, I think, at that time, or Wakery, both of them probably, and Berry and all those sort of things. But, yeah, never done an outside broadcast. So looking forward to that. 1300 700 222, all sorts of things happening around the place. The All Over News in a moment. You'll meet this bloke who's walking around the world, pushing his little trolley. I'm exhausted. G'day, this is Macca.
2: G'day, Macca. This is Corey. I'm just south of Miles in Queensland at the moment.
1: Mm-hmm. What are you doing there?
2: I'm working on a service rig out here in the coal seam gas industry. Day job is an engineer back in Brisbane, and I'm out here doing a six-month secondment, getting a real-world education out on the rigs, and part of that education's to listen and participate in Macca's Australia All Over show. So I thought I'd give you a buzz and say g'day and see what this is all about.
1: Exactly, Corey. So, Corey, how old are you?
2: I'm 29.
1: 29, so you're out in the real world. It's like studying agriculture in the city and then going out and working on a farm, sort of, yeah.
2: Pretty much. It's the equivalent, yeah, but in the gas industry, that's right.
1: So how's that? What do you do? What's your job?
2: Essentially, we're fixing broken down wells. So when the wells stop pumping water and the gas stops flowing, we go and fix them up and get them running again.
1: Would it take too long to explain how all that happens?
2: I can give you a quick rundown, but the coal seam gas is a bit funny. You got to, essentially, they're water wells that happen to produce a bit of gas. So you pull the water out of them with a pump, you run in a hole, and once that water level drops enough, the gas starts flowing, and then the pump breaks, and we go and the water fills up and the gas stops, and we go and replace the pump and repeat all over. So, yeah, we got a rig, essentially a glorified crane out here with a whole bunch of support and equipment that we travel around the countryside with and fix all these wells. So
1: that happens pretty routinely. So that happens reasonably routinely, does it, that the pumps break down? They work pretty hard, I suppose.
2: That's right, yeah. We're doing a new well every 2 days at the moment, and we've got about 9 rigs out here for us.
1: So most of the gas is sort of mixed with water, is that right? You've got to get the water and the gases down there with the water.
2: Pretty much, yeah. It all lives in the coal together, and then, as you know, gas separates itself from water. So as it makes its way up the well and through all the surface infrastructure, it separates itself, and one pipe's full of water and one pipe's full of gas. And then they go on their merry way from there.
1: And what sort of engineering did you do when you were at uni? I assume you were at uni?
2: Uni for me was petroleum and chemical engineering.
1: Yeah, so, and you stay out there for how long? You're living out there now, are you?
2: Yeah, it's 2 weeks out here, 2 weeks back in Brisbane, so getting up to speed with the FIFO lifestyle's been a bit of fun.
1: And how are you enjoying that, travelling around? When you say travel around, what, just around Miles, or is that where you are this morning, is it, Miles?
2: Pretty much, yeah. Between Miles and Roma is sort of our area, yeah.
1: And, that must be fun. Interesting, I'd say. And you meet lots of people. Lots of people working on these rigs, wells?
2: Yeah, we got, about 6 or 7 for a 12-hour shift, and then they rotate. So these are running 24 hours a day.
1: And are you up? What sort of hours will you get up early in the morning to do your gig? Or
2: yeah, not early enough for the supervisor apparently, but yeah, 6 to 6 is the shift.
1: 6 to 6. Well, that's interesting. So and yeah. Well, that's yeah, interesting. I reckon that'd be and you've never done this before.
2: No, not out on the front lines. I'm usually hiding behind the computer screen back in Brisbane. So. Like I say, getting the real-world experience. And, yeah, the supervisor here is a long-time listener and he's teaching me all about your show. So it's part of the hazing process to give you a buzz.
1: And what's it like there this morning, mate?
2: It's beautiful weather. I'm enjoying this before it gets too hot. Nice clear blue skies and getting close to 20 degrees now.
1: Yeah, well, summer's about to come on us and that'll be it's always hot. I don't know what's worse. The hot summers or the cold winters, but yeah, you put up with them, don't you?
2: We get both. Yeah. We get both. That's for sure.
1: Yeah. So, Corey, what do you do after this? How long will you be doing this for?
2: This is 6 months for me, so I'll wrap this up in January and head back to the office a changed man, hopefully.
1: Well, you will be. Sound like you. So, when the gas comes out, where's that? Is that in a pipeline, somewhere going to somewhere, or into a truck, or what happens?
2: Yeah, pipeline. So we've got pipes from all of the wells that sort of go to a central treating process facility, and that separates out the water, compresses the gas and pushes it into the Wallumbilla hub and off to Gladstone, depending where it's going, and off to sales from there.
1: Probably overseas. Is that the gas that goes overseas, the coal seam gas? Or?
2: Yeah, there's a good chunk of it that goes overseas, I think. Or what do we do, about 20% stays domestic. So Wallumbilla Hub's the domestic and then up to Gladstone for everything that goes overseas.
1: Yeah. All right, Corey, I'll bump into you sometime, but not before. You might end up going out there again, Corey.
2: Yes. Yeah, I'll be out here. I try and get out here once a month, even when I'm in town. So.
1: Yeah. Well, better than sitting behind a screen, mate, I reckon. I don't know, but I reckon.
2: That's the way, definitely.
1: All right. Well, I hope you're enjoying the experience and enjoying the Sunday morning experience too, Corey. Good on you, mate.
2: Certainly, Marco. Thanks.
1: Nice to talk to you.
2: See ya.
1: Bye.

0: G'day, this is Macca.
1: How are you, Macca?
0: Good.
1: Yeah, that's good. It's Graham here from Need for Feed.
0: Oh, Graham Cottrell. How are you, mate?
1: Yeah, good, thanks. Yep.
0: Tell us what's happening.
1: Well, we're in, I'm calling you from Glen Innes this morning, and we've got 18 trucks up here, all volunteer drivers doing a hay run for Father's Day, basically. So we've taken out some Father's Day gifts of hay to some farmers who have had a pretty tough year.
0: Tough year because of droughts and flooding rains.
1: Droughts, yeah, up here. So you've got probably most of the east coast of Australia is below average rainfall, but up here there's a whole area, probably from Warri Elder across to Tedderfield, and down probably as far as round Armidale, that is either very much below average rainfall or some of it's even lowest on record, like for the last 6 to 12 months. And this has been started to really dry out October last year. So, yeah, they're heading for the into their second year of it.
0: Well, good on you. That's all I can say. It's when you see the trucks roll into town, and you had a barbie or something last night, did you?
1: We've just finished breakfast with the Lions Club up here, and they fed us last night. We rolled into town a little bit late, but we still got a good feed. And the Lions Club at Dunedoo fed us lunch on the way up, which was great.
0: So, Graham, you're from Victoria, and I suspect that this summer is going to be busier than.
1: It's looking that way. The scientists or the boffins are telling us that El Nino's on its way back, but some of the areas have had that much bloody rain. And the ironic thing, we've been loading in mud.
0: Really?
1: At our fodder depot, during the week.
0: Where's your depot?
1: At Cobram on the Victorian New South Wales border.
0: Yeah, on the Murray, yeah.
1: You might a bit noisy here. One of the trucks just leave it.
0: Right. You there?
1: So we've had, we got a fodder depot at Cobram, and on last Sunday we were driving through water to get into the depot.
0: It's amazing, isn't it? Because, you know, they say it's going to be dry and El Nino, and yet there's a lot of rain around.
1: It's all over the place. There's some magnificent looking crops, in northern Victoria and southern New South.
0: Yeah.
1: But the further north you go, the drier it gets, and the further east you go, the drier it gets.
0: Yeah. Oh, well.
1: I started saying before all that noise, I think the boffins are telling us that El Nino's making a return. And, if you look at historical rainfall maps, even a fair part of Tassie's dry, which is very similar to what that looked like leading up to that Black Summer of Fires. What's that? 6-7 years ago.
0: The ones in 2009, you mean?
1: 19 and 19.
0: Oh, 19, yeah.
1: Well,
0: People in Australia should be under no illusions about what can happen during floods. I mean, we're talking about living by a river. If you live by a river, you've got to be aware. Look what's happened in Nepal, but any river. The rivers along the coast of New South Wales and whatever. And the same with living in the bush, Graham. I mean, there should be no excuse for people to be burnt anymore. There should be a plan all the time. If you're living in the bush.
1: Unfortunately, a lot of these bushfires become, crop fires or the other way around. And go across grassland at
0: speed.
1: Very high speed. Faster than you can drive, some of them.
0: So, forewarned is forearmed, I suppose, Graham.
1: It looks like we're going to be in for a bad summer, you would think.
0: And you got lots of hay. Have people got hay to give?
1: We're just short of a new season coming. Some of what's on the trucks we've had to buy.
0: Mm.
1: We do rely on public donations and the service clubs like Lions and others that support us. For the fuel for the trucks too, which is a very topical issue.
0: Yeah.
1: the fuel price.
0: Well, that's gone up too, hasn't it? What's diesel
1: right.
0: about now? 250 or something, or?
1: Yeah, 250, 260, to I think 265. I think with i260s we've seen on the way up here.
0: Wow. Yeah. So people can get in touch with you at.
1: Yeah, so if anybody wanted to support us, either with a money donation, that's needforfeed.org, mm-hmm. and it's that same website. You can also see on there where to donate fodder. So we're just short of that new season happening in lots of places. So if there's people there that have still got some in their shed from last year and they don't look like they're going to need it, we know some farmers that would really appreciate it.
0: Good on you, Graham. Good luck, mate.
1: And thanks for having us on again, Macca.
0: It's a pleasure, mate. Good on you.
1: Thank you.
0: See ya. This morning, we had a couple of... Brian was at Ballon, or he wasn't. He was just out of there. I think he was at St. George, but they had the radio on, and he just told me how wonderful it was. He said, you cross over the creek, and it's in a different world. He said, no bureaucracy. It's just...

It is another world. If you've ever been to somewhere where it's like you're not in the city anymore and you've lost your pin and all. And Pete rang from Darwin, and he's just been up there fishing. He's got a little place out of Darwin about, you know, I don't know, a couple of hours out of Darwin, and he sits by the billabong, and he said, you can't believe the number of crocodiles. He said, we were at so-and-so, I forget where he said, but, you know, up there. And he said, hundreds and hundreds of crocodiles. Crocodiles are every... I don't know what they're going to do about crocodiles, but sooner or later they'll have to be a cull. They'll have to be a cull of some sort. I don't know, but... They are. See, Harry Messel came along, Department of Physics, Sydney University, and said this can't be. And so, in 1974, they instituted a moratorium. You can't shoot crocodiles anymore. And it was open slather before that. But then now, there's crocodiles everywhere. You wouldn't swim in a billabong because you wouldn't know. You wouldn't know one place where there used to be freshies. Now there's all sorts. Morning. This is a crocodile song. It's the Rip Masters.

Very scary. Bernie's in Narrabri. Quickly, good morning, Bernie. I think he's there. Is he there? No, he's not there. Well, excuse me. What things are on, apart from the fact that it's Father's Day today. What's on? The Finlay and Woodstock shows are on today. Carnival on Collins, 200 stalls at Cairns Botanic. Have you been to Bot Gardens in Cairns? That's lovely. Just lovely. I love it. Sorry, I was just adjusting something. Merry Valley and Noosa shows are on, and Garoo and Quilpie next weekend. They're the shows. Kind of

0: the Shinzu Matsuri's on in Broome today. And the Flinders Island Running Festival. We are runners. 1300 700 222 is our number. Macatracks@gmail.com. All Over News is about to arrive. It's 7:45. This is the All Over News. Indeed, this is the All Over News. And I'm just amazed at what people do all around the world. See, walking and running is the big deal now, isn't it? It's the big deal. Everybody's doing it, like the Proclaimers. That's what they did in Athens and Sparta. Well, not Athens. Athens were drawing on vases and, you know, discussing the meaning of life. But in Sparta, they were going to the gym and pumping iron and walking and running. They were, that's the deal. Yesterday in Crookwell, I met this bloke. You wouldn't think you'd meet a bloke like this in Crookwell, but there you go. The loneliness of the long-distance runner. I'm in Crookwell, and I'm talking to
1: Fred Stokes. How do you do?
0: Well, Fred, tell me your story.
1: I set off in Scotland, in the UK, in December of 2025. I've made it all the way to Australia so far, and this is part of my attempt to become the ninth and the youngest person to run around the world.
0: Why?
1: I have served 14 years in the Royal Navy back home. I have taken a 2.5-year career break in order to do this, take some time out for myself, you know, do something that I want to do. But I'm also raising money for the Royal Navy Royal Marines charity, which, amongst the plethora of various service charities, is the one that kind of sits above them as the main umbrella charity. So that's the ambition.
0: How many months into it are you now?
1: December last year.
0: And how's it been? So you started in
1: a small place called Speen Bridge, and that's where I'm going to finish when I eventually get all the way back to Scotland. I'm going to finish at the exact same point.
0: So, Fred, I'm just trying to get my head around it. I suppose you've run through a lot of countries so far. Have you run through dangerous places like Pakistan and subcontinent and...
1: So I had to be very careful when I was planning the route. The World Runners Association, which is the accrediting body, has various different ways in which you can run around the world that they'll accept. A Northern Hemisphere run, which is what I think most people would associate with something like this, was off the cards for me because it would involve huge amounts of time in Russia or China or Afghanistan or Iran or places like that. So that was always off the cards. So what I'm doing is the other way of doing it, which is four continents back to back, in order. And so I ran through Europe first. Australasia is my second continent, coast to coast. Between there, I've run across a few interesting places, Sri Lanka, Malaysia, which was fantastic and a bit of a change of pace. But you're right, I had bold ambitions to do some stuff in the Middle East, in Arabia, which unfortunately had to be canned because it just became so dangerous. The British embassies weren't particularly happy me going out to run across Saudi Arabia at the time in which I wanted to do. So unfortunately that had to be canned, but it's not affected the expedition.
0: Talking to Fred Stokes. Now, Fred, were you a runner? Did you grow up running? Have you been an athlete of any sort?
1: I think I'm a runner by default in the sense in which I'm not naturally a big guy.
0: Because running's big time around the world now. I mean, fun runs and stuff. And you've just missed the Sydney Marathon. You've missed the City to Surf. This was the Gold Coast Marathon. You could have probably creamed it, mate.
1: It's a shame. I wish I could have gotten to Sydney in time, but I'm still a few days out.
0: So how do you... You're here in Crookwell and you're lounging about today. You're not running today. So what's your timetable? What do you do? Do you run all day or do you have days off? Or
1: I am running today. I've had to limp into Crookwell because I have a buggy that had a flat tyre.
0: So you pull that or push it, do you?
1: I push it, yeah.
0: God help me.
1: And so Cody, shout out to Cody at the tyre shop, he sorted me out with a new tyre.
0: Are you enjoying it? I mean, what are you, 9 months in? You've still got a year and a half to go, have you?
1: Yeah. Well, hopefully less than that. I'm slightly ahead of schedule, actually. Yes, hugely enjoyable, especially in Australia. I mean, crossing some really, really remote but beautiful places. I remember distinctly crossing the Nullarbor. You would think it would be an incredibly lonely time, and in some ways it was. Many, many long nights just sort of sleeping in ditches by the side of the road. But during the day, the number of people who stop by to say hello, ask what I'm doing, if I need anything, you know, people...
0: Australians are very inquisitive. They want to know what's going on.
1: And the generosity as well. It probably helps. Every Australian seems to have a bottle of water going in their car. But I've had a guy...
0: Or a beer.
1: Yeah, I've had that. I've had people offering me beers. I always politely accept, but...
0: What did you do in the Navy? Have you got a trade or a skill or... What?
1: Yeah, so I'm a logistician by trade.
0: Explain.
1: I put it rather pithily as the art of just getting things done. Something like an armed force is a hugely complex organisation. And so my job is to kind of pass through that and ensure all the right kit is in the right place at the right time.
0: Will you be going back to that, do you think?
1: Yes.
0: Well, Fred, good luck. Better you than me. How's the knees and everything else going?
1: Surprisingly okay, but I mean, I've got the right footwear for it. This is maybe my fifth pair of trainers that I'm showing you now. I've had to go through a few, but if there's one thing I do invest in, it's good trainers.
0: Well, good luck. Keep in touch. So where do you leave after Australia? Where are you going then?
1: New Zealand, west to east, on the North Island. I won't be going to the South Island because it's just a little bit too
0: cold.
1: just a little bit too much for me, yeah.
0: Fred, good luck, mate. Nice to talk to you.
1: Thank you.
0: Well, actually, he's walking 16,000 miles. He's 31 years old, and good luck to the boy. This is the All Over News. I don't like relying on the internet for my information. Call me old-fashioned, and I probably am. I like to read the paper, if I can, wherever I am. This next story I think will delight you. It delighted me. Meet Floyd Davies and Tristan Kensett. I'm in the offices of the local paper here in Crookwell. I don't know what the name of it is. So, Floyd, what is it?
2: It's the Hub Crookwell, and our paper is called the Upper Lachlan Gazette.
0: And also...
3: Tristan Kensett.
0: Tristan Kensett, and you're the...
3: Editor for the Upper Lachlan Gazette.
0: We often talk about local rags, as we call the local paper, and they've been having a difficult time around Australia. I mean, all newspapers have, but especially in smaller places. Is this an old newspaper or new, or what happened, Floyd?
2: Well, I'll give you the history of it. COVID came and ACM purchased most of the local papers all around the country, actually. And once COVID came along, they closed it all. So, because no advertising. So all the papers closed. So we were without a newspaper for 2 years, 2.5 years, with the guarantees it's going to come back, it's going to come back, but it never came back. I wouldn't say we're an elderly population, but we've been a population that's been good readers. And what we found is that people missed finding out what was going on, who died, who was born, what events were coming up, what the local council was doing. So there was just none of that. So there was just this ignorance.
0: There's a lot of that around, ignorance, isn't there?
2: Yeah, there was, but there was more of it coming on because no one actually knew what was going on. So it was a good opportunity to gauge whether we needed a paper, so we started a paper. So it's a voluntary paper, except for our two paid staff, our editor and our assistant editor there. But we have a team of 10 proofers who work by themselves, and any profit that we make from the paper goes back into the community. So we run events for that one there. But the paper has exceeded expectations, so we now... In the old paper, we were selling around 400 papers an issue. Now we sell between 700 and 800 papers an issue there. And it's now a 28-page edition, which is brilliantly run by our editor, Tristan, and our staff. So it's been a huge success.
0: Tristan, good being an editor. What's the upside and downside?
3: No, it's just so good to be able to work for the community. So our newspaper, as Floyd was just saying, is contribution-based. So I don't do a lot of journalism work. I do some journo work, but a lot of it is actually contributed. So we know that what we're actually publishing, the community wants to read and wants to know about.
0: That's how we do our radio program. People send stuff in and
3: yep.
0: It gives you, it's very grounding.
3: It is. And it just, you know, you're doing better for the community. And just working a part of the community is what I just love the most.
0: Floyd, tell me this. If somebody came up to me and said, oh, do you want to start a newspaper? You'd run for miles. So you got a bee in your bonnet?
2: Yeah, it's a feel-good thing, really, because, I mean, it's something that is really contributing back to the community. And I think, as Tristan mentioned, it's a contribution base. So if someone contributes something, they actually follow it up by purchasing it and telling people they've done this and that there, so that the cycle gets bigger and bigger and more people involved, because it's not just... If it had been a personal one starting a newspaper, people would have seen that it's just, you know, about a group or a type of media conglomerate. We're not. We're the people bringing out the news for the community. So it is actually a feel-good thing in many different ways.
0: And obviously you've had a good reaction to it around the place.
3: We most definitely have. So, yeah, as Floyd was saying, like we average around that 800 copies

0: Everyone's a reporter, so that's making a big difference.
1: I got, what's this, a song? I got news and news, I got pictures of your kids, I've seen Mrs. So and so, and I know what so and so did. Yeah. And it's all there in the local rag.
0: It's all there. It's all there. All for $2.50. What a bargain. But it has been great for the community. And look, it's good for all the organisations because we're not just the Crookwell, it's the Upper Lachlan. So your Traugu and your Gunning and all your small, bigger Binder, all your small communities. So the council also use it as one of their mouthpieces to get all the things they're doing around the community, etc. So,
1: well, I think it's lovely. I think it's great. I mean, I can't go without. I don't know why. I just thought about it the other day. And when I sit down to eat, I have a cup of coffee or a cup of tea. I've got to read something. I can't just sit and... No, I've got to read something. I've got to be doing something. So more power to you, Floyd and Tristan.
2: Thank you very much.
0: Great to have you, Mac. Thank you for coming to Crookwell.
1: It's a pleasure. Floyd and Tristan. And it's got colour photos. How good is that? The Upper Lachlan Gazette. Give me more. Good morning. Chris Ring.
3: Well, here I come across your fence, rolling up your lawn. And underneath your rosebush, your little dog hidden thorn. 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

in his bed. And if you get none of it, I'll tell you if you're dead. It's all here in your local rag. On the leader up in Tamworth, the banner up in Broome, the echo in Katoomba, God knows what in Dunedin. On the Illawarra Mercury.

Pat Drummond sings that song. It's called The Local Rave. Nice little town, Crookwell. Lots of wind farms around there, of course. Yass and Crookwell on the tablelands. We'll be in Renmark next Sunday morning. Come along. Just near the ABC there on the bend of the beautiful Murray. And at the Jubilee Pavilion on Thursday, it's coming Thursday, the ABC's got a little stand there. I'll be there from about lunchtime, I reckon. What's that, 12, 12.30? Might make an appearance on Joe's program. And we'll be driving. I'll be driving through Narandra and Hay, and I'm going to try and stop and say good day, but maybe on the way back. Mildura, Renmark. Lots of fog in Rocky. Earthquake in Western Victoria. Yesterday, was it? Oh.

0: 1300 700 222. Give us a ring. This is Macca. It's 8 o'clock.
1: ABC News with Sue Fitzpatrick. Another two people have been pulled alive from the mud in Nepal, one from a hydropower station and another from a house, more than 10 days after the catastrophic flash floods. The BBC's Joe Inwood reports.
2: Lying in a pool of mud, an exhausted-looking woman is given a sip of water. For 10 days, Chandrika lay trapped on the floor of her home before finally being rescued. A group of men carried the 64-year-old out on a stretcher. She was the second person to be rescued today. Earlier, a Chinese worker was pulled from one of the hydropower tunnels that have become the focus of a huge international operation. Both were airlifted to hospital. But stories like this are the exception, not the norm. Mostly it is about recovery now rather than rescue.
1: Meantime, 36 Australians still remain unaccounted for. Seven Australian Federal Police disaster victim identification specialists are now on the ground in Kathmandu, while two more Australian government officials, including a psychologist, have also arrived on the same flight. Back home, police say crowds were generally well behaved as thousands flocked to Brisbane's River Fire Spectacular last night. Emma Johnson reports.
3: The night kicked off with an aerial display from the RAAF featuring the Globemaster cargo plane and two Super Hornet jets. 2 tonnes of explosives were let off during the 20-minute fireworks show, dazzling onlookers who lined the banks of the river. Queensland police say only 18 people were arrested during the event for public nuisance and drug offences, while 6 were issued with move-on directions. Just before 9 o'clock, officers were called to a disturbance at Queen Street in the city, where a man was taken into custody. Police allege a group of people tried to obstruct his arrest, including one man who was tasered as a result. Investigations are ongoing.
1: Police are investigating a fatal crash in far north Queensland. Officers allege a car struck a pedestrian on McLeod Street in Cairns North just before 10 o'clock last night. The pedestrian, a 27-year-old man, died at the scene. Experts are calling for stronger regulation on smart glasses, with local councils considering how to protect people's privacy. The Brisbane City Council last week became the first local government in Australia to ban the use of the wearable recording devices at public pools. But Federal Attorney General Michelle Rowland ruled out a pause on importing the devices. Privacy law expert Dr. Elizabeth Englezos says regulation is difficult because Australians don't have a constitutional right to privacy.
4: The main issue is that there's no real right to privacy that allows us to protect it. So as technology develops, it encroaches even more on that, you know, right to privacy, which we don't really have.
1: Overseas, Iran has warned the United States that it will hit back hard against US Navy ships if Washington continues its attacks against Iranian oil tankers. Tim Wharton reports.
5: The war of words between Tehran and Washington is escalating after 3 Iranian oil tankers were struck by the US in tit-for-tat exchanges. The Pentagon has warned Tehran that it will destroy Iran's limited and exposed oil fleet after it hit the Iranian oil tankers in response to attempted attacks on US Navy warships. Admiral Bradley Cooper claims an aircraft carrier and a destroyer were targeted by Iranian missiles, and he says that if the Iranians shoot at 2 American ships, the US will take out 3 of theirs. Iran's foreign ministry has called the attacks a war crime and said that the consequences for continued US aggression, including economic warfare, will rest with Washington and its allies.
1: To sport now, in the AFL, the Swans have produced one of the biggest upsets of the final series, shocking Brisbane by 53 points at the SCG. The Swans powered to a 21-15, 141 to 13-10, 88 victory over the reigning premiers. The Lions now face Adelaide in a sudden death semi-final. The Swans' Charlie Curnow told ABC Sport his side has more to give.
6: You know, the best thing we had to do is go out there and play footy, and we got to, you know, we tried to focus on that, really enjoy what we've got as a unit there, and it's obviously a lot more to come.
1: Queensland's weather for Father's Day, isolated showers north of the Lockhart River, sunny elsewhere. Cairns and Townsville 28, Mount Isa 36. In the southeast, a local fire ban is in place for the Ipswich City and Lockyer Valley regional local government areas. A warm and sunny day, Brisbane and Logan 34, the Gold Coast 33, Sunshine Coast 32.
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0: Good morning and welcome. 1300 700 222. We're off to Renmark. We're off to Adelaide next week. Come along and say good day. It's nice to have your company. Good day. This is Macca.
8: Good day, Macca.
0: Good day.
8: Hello.
0: Hello.
8: Hello. I'm Cooper calling from Estes Park, Colorado.
0: All right, Coop. What are you doing there, mate?
8: I am a bagpiper attending my first ever international tattoo.
0: In Colorado?
8: Yes.
0: You'd last place you'd think of, there'd be a tattoo, wouldn't you? Well, not the last place, but, you know, I know there's Scotties all over the world, but there you go. Tell me your story, Coop. Where are you from?
8: So I'm from Perth, Western Australia. I started bagpiping a year and a half ago with the Army Cadet Pipe Band in Perth.
0: Yep.
8: And I got the opportunity to go to the tattoo.
0: And how long have you been playing the pipes?
8: A year and a half.
0: Mm-hmm. So what do you tell us about? Tell us all about it, Coop. We know nothing about your tattoo in Colorado. What happens and what do you play? And
8: so basically it's a performance with bands from around the world. So the Welsh Army Cadets are coming and they're a brass band. You've got pipers and drummers from around the world and it's a big performance with music and dances and it's meant to be a celebration of Scottish culture and music.
0: Wow. And it must be exciting for you. I mean, this is a great thing to do, isn't it?
8: Oh, yeah, it's fantastic.
0: So tell us something else, Coop. What's it like? How long have you been there?
8: So I've been in Colorado for about, I don't know, 3 hours. Fresh off the plane.
0: Wow. So, Cooper, what school do you go to in Perth?
8: I go to Southern Hills Christian College.
0: Uh-huh. So that's exciting. Is any other of your pipers from in Perth with you?
8: Yes.
0: Well, tell us.
8: There is a guy named Matthew Lindberg.
0: Mm. And the drummers and pipers and all that sort of stuff. You got the whole band there, or
8: A contingent, so not everyone can go based on skill level and availability.
0: So you're a pretty hot player, are you?
8: Oh, I wouldn't say that. I'm fresh.
0: Yeah. No, you're decent. That's what you say. You say I'm decent.
8: Yeah. All I'm right. All right for a year and a half in.
0: Yeah, I'll say. All right, Coop. Well, enjoy yourself. And how long are you there for?
8: 2 weeks.
0: 2 weeks. Oh, what a great experience, mate. How old are you? Yeah.
8: 15. I'm 16.
0: 16. There you go.
8: Yeah.
0: Great experience. Colorado. You'll get to see the sights as well, mate.
8: Yeah.
0: All right, good on you, Cooper.
8: All right, cheers, mate.
0: Nice to talk to you.
8: Just before you go.
0: Yeah.
8: I'm currently missing my mum's birthday. It's today. So just like to give her a happy birthday. It's her 40th birthday.
0: Well, of course, from Colorado.
8: Yeah.
0: And it's Father's Day as well, Cooper.
8: Yeah, but my dad's with me, so we don't worry about him.
0: All right, see you later.
8: All right.
0: Thanks, Cooper.
8: See ya.

0: Ula, or a lonely camp in Arkaroola, and Shane, who's on an oil rig off Karratha. From Bing Bong Port to Coolangatta and around the bay at Gunnamatta, Australia's calling Macca on a Sunday morning. There's a phone box call from Cape Levine.
1: Saw an ad for a farm labourer. It was about 10 miles out of town on the Darby's Falls Road, so I used to ride my bush bike out there every morning, do a bit of ploughing for the man and do a bit of hoeing of burrs. And he had 1,800 sheep, but he hated dogs, and I had red hair, and he conceived this idea that, and I was training then for football, that it would be good training for me to run around the sheep. So he used to stand at the gate, and he used to issue me instructions the same as you would a sheepdog. He used to say, go way back, Blue, because everyone called me Blue with the red hair. And there I was running off down the back of the 40 acres rounding the sheep up.
2: Did you bark?
3: No.
1: No.
3: Did you run around saying woof, woof and stuff?
1: No, I just mainly swore.
4: Yeah, Macca in the morning. Yeah, how you go, Macca? It's Bretto from the Mallee. I just wanted to tell you a story about I go to Queensland every year to visit my children, and one of the towns really dying along the way is Parkes.
3: Parkes?
4: Yeah, they put a bypass in, and I ride a motorcycle, so I need the fuel. I got to go in there. Every second shop's just fading away, and I'm going through there, and I just thought, the only thing that's going to save this place is Elvis.
5: Yeah, Macca in the morning turns my week around. He picks me up when I feel down.
0: I'll wait all week for Macca on a Sunday morning. Now Sunday's often market day. The van is packed, they're on the way. And while we're travelling, of course, we turn to Macca. We could be surfing the internet, but we think this is better yet. Because
3: yes,
0: we surf Australia with Macca every Sunday morning.
3: Me too.
0: I wait all week for Macca on a Sunday morning.
3: Good morning. Can you believe that? Is that a true story? That he, because he had red hair and the bloke didn't like dogs, he got him to run around the sheep. I can't believe it. But apparently it's a true story, a true story. Our number this morning, you know the number. Lots of fog around places in Queensland and the Capricorn around Rockhampton. Something else I was going to tell you. A lady rang up this morning. She said, oh, Macca, you're going to Adelaide? And I said, well, yeah, we're going there on Thursday. Thursday, the Adelaide show's on. And we'll be there in the Jubilee Pavilion, I think. And she said, well, if you're in Adelaide, why don't you look up Kamal? And I said, well, I haven't got his number for a start. But she said, I said, does he live in Adelaide? I didn't know where he lives. Who knows where Kamal lives? But apparently, well, she said, I think he lives in Adelaide. Who knows? But I probably won't have time to look up Kamal. It'd be nice, but that's one of those things that happened. Macca, my wife Libby came across the attached item which relates to your discussion of wattle. And we've talked about this before, but I just love wattles, and I think we should celebrate wattle in Australia whenever you celebrate it. But it's a wonderful, there's hundreds and hundreds. The objects of the Wattle Blossom League, which was started in 1889 in Adelaide, was to promote national patriotism, to interest women in Australian Natives Association, to encourage in the household among the rising generation a spirit of patriotism. So the Victoria's Wattle Club was formed in 1899. Sydney had its first Wattle Day in 1909. 1910, Adelaide, Sydney and Melbourne Wattle Day celebrated. Adelaide in 1911, wearing wattle as an emblem on Wattle Day. Wouldn't that be nice? It was particularly popular where the city was described as being decked with gold. In 1913, Australian Wattle Day League was formed to be composed of all branches in all states and territories and the Commonwealth and elsewhere. I don't know what's happened to the Wattle Day League. It's probably 1916 in Sydney. Wattle Day League raised funds for the war effort by selling wattle sprigs, and wattles were planted near the Australian graves at Gallipoli. 1920 to 30, Wattle Day celebrated in New South Wales, Queensland, Victoria, South Australia and Tasmania on various days, because they were celebrated on 1st of August in some states, like in Queensland and New South Wales, where the wattles were already well in bloom. And then 1988, the Golden Wattle officially proclaimed Australia's floral emblem, 75 years after it was first proposed. 1992, Wattle Day is gazetted. My great aunt, says Diane Kinnaird, my great aunt Agnes Story, was a foundation member of the Wattle Blossom League in Adelaide. There you go. And interesting too, the Governor General of the time, I forget his name, but when those hikers, backpackers were killed in Switzerland, I think, in that flood, he went over there and they scattered wattle blossoms and stuff in the it was like a ravine where those people were killed. His name just escapes me. He was a Governor General from Wattle. But it seems to have disappeared. I mean, I try and talk about it. I think it's a wonderful thing to celebrate our native flora and fauna, but there you go. Our number's 1300 700 222 wherever you are. It's Father's Day today. Happy Father's Day to all the fathers and the families who are celebrating that. G'day, this is Macca.
2: G'day. Hi, Adrian here, Macca. How are you?
3: Good, thanks, Adrian.
2: Look, I wanted to ring you up. I mean, last week they had to cancel the Newcastle Jazz Festival because the administrative burden of putting on what they had was the superannuation for musicians, which is a good idea at one level, but the burden for this to happen for a small amount was just too much. Now, I don't run the Newcastle Jazz Festival, but I am a musician and also a doctor, but I run a band. And, you know, music in the community is so important.
3: It's the main thing, Adrian. I look around and I think, and I drive around the city where I live and I say, oh, there used to be a band in there. Bob Bernard's band used to play in there and so on. It's just, I don't know what's happened, Adrian, but if you say that they... You know, this is just sounds like to me another nail in the coffin of things like jazz festivals or country music festivals or whatever. There's just not enough music, and it makes the world go round, and it just lowers the temperature. That's what I reckon anyway.
2: Well, it's terrible. It's community events. I mean, you provide, people love going out to play and to listen, and music's really the heart of a community. And for most people, it's just a hobby. But when you have it running a band or whatever level or a festival, you've got to find out all the superannuation details of, of all 100 people playing and have a legal threat over you. This is quite ridiculous. I mean, society doesn't work like that. And there are so many places closing. There are not enough venues for musicians to play. And we have so many fantastic, talented young musicians, but they've got to go out and play somewhere. For most people, for nearly everyone, it is a question of getting together and creating a better local community.
3: So
2: and everything should be done. Yeah.
3: Yes, exactly. So let me get this straight. The Newcastle Jazz Festival was cancelled because they couldn't. They had to pay super or something. And
2: well, it wasn't because it was so much as that. But my guess, and I say I don't run it, but I have been up there and I've seen what fantastic joy it gives to so many people in the community, and I know a lot of musicians went up there, but it probably just epitomizes, because volunteers have to find the superannuation details of all people who go up and play for $100 or whatever, $150. I mean, I don't know what they, and I don't know what they get their pay, but it's a minimal amount. It probably costs them more to go up there and play, but volunteers, they run this. Everything's run on a shoestring.
3: Yeah.
2: To make this into a... it should be voluntary. Musicians, they don't want it, because we're talking about such a small amount of money and the administrative costs. They might say, well, I can't do this. We can't find the superannuation details of, I don't know, 80 or 100 musicians, or maybe more. I don't know what it is. But but this is going to affect every single outlet that has that employment. I mean, this. Do you pay superannuation on your babysitter that comes to see you? The garden does a bit of work there.
3: Yeah.
2: I mean, this is. it becomes an administrative burden, and I think it's crazy.
3: Maybe the circle will turn all the way around, because. Once upon a time, Robin Adair would stroll around and sing his songs for Robin Hood and whatever, and probably get, you might get an orange or something like that, or a loaf of bread or something to play. But, and then you go up to, you know, modern times where the Rolling Stones, you know, make 5 million, and Dire Straits, you know, play 9 in a row, and they're making, you know, 70 billion, or 70 million, sorry, and then it's going back the other way. So, you know, you can't afford to, yeah. You know. So there's no money around, not for music, not for art. So I don't know, I don't know, because you know, whenever you, I think about travelling, we're going to Renmark on next Sunday morning, and I always like to. Sometimes I've taken a band there because there's no music around, but you know, to take some musicians

0: And most of my musician friends live, one lives in Perth and one lives in here and one lives here, you know. So it's just, you know, time was you could fly from Sydney to Brisbane for $60 or something, but not anymore. So it's just the cost of everything, Adrian, is just prohibitive. But
1: to have the bureaucrats looking at that whole thing is just another way of it doesn't actually help things. What it does is actually stop things. It stops communities. I know that you love your music and I know that you go around and enjoy it and you know what pleasure it gives. But this is, it paralyzes everything. We need less bureaucrats and more common sense. And that would be the crux of the matter, because venues are closing and Australia, you know, has got so much talent that it needs to show and for people to enjoy for what it's worth.
0: There's something missing. If you go out for it, there's never any music in restaurants anymore, and there used to be, you know. There used to be wonderful music, you know. Anyway, doesn't. What do you play, Adrian?
1: I play the trombone, man.
0: Oh, you don't? Do you really?
1: I do. I play the trombone. I run the Dixieland Band in Penrith, and I've done that for about 40 years. We're playing this afternoon at the Penrith Paceway. There, you can come along.
0: The Penrith Paceway. That's a mighty instrument, the wonderful. And you said you're a doctor. I've known a lot of doctors, and, you know, I reckon at least 50% of them are frustrated or, you know, not frustrated musicians.
1: Pretty frustrated. Yeah, it's a wonderful pleasure. And not only do you get fun to yourself, but also you meet a whole new world of people out there. And, you know, it's because, you know, the musicians are great people. But, I mean, medicine and music go together. There are a couple of doctors, you know, there are doctors' orchestras around, as you may know. And, you know, there are people who... they're highly talented, and from the musical point of view, and it's fun, and it's just one of those things that drives you in life, isn't it? Playing the trombone. Trombone's a special instrument. Luckily enough for you and I, Mac, there are not too many trombonists around, so we can get a gig somewhere.
0: No, I'm a trombone owner, not a trombone player. I started to play. And I thought, this is too hard, because you've got to do 2 hours a day, really, to catch up, because I didn't start when I was five. So, it's too hard, you know. You're tearing around all over the place, and, like, I'm driving to Narendra and Mildura and stuff, and I won't be off to, you know, I'll have to stop the car, and no, we can't, you know. And you've got to play for an hour, you know.
1: You've got to work at it, or you lose your lip, as they say. But,
0: yes.
1: Anyhow, it's a funny instrument, and people like the funny old noises it makes.
0: Oh, it's beautiful, sweet and clean. I love the trombone, mate. I love the trombone. I've got a little piece here somewhere. I can't find it. But look, Adrian, nice to talk to you, and thanks for alerting people. And there should be more music. Yeah. You know, you have a meal. Life is all about happiness. It's about having a lovely meal and some lovely music, and clap your hands and a fiddle player or whatever. A little trombone trio. How would that be? It just doesn't happen.
1: You should
0: happen.
1: Be able to go out to the local restaurant, shouldn't you, Macca, and just listen to somebody playing the guitar in the corner
0: Exactly. Exactly. All right.
1: They turn on the... Lovely to chat to you, Macca. Have a lovely day.
0: All right. See you at the Paceway this afternoon.
1: Yes, we'll be there.
0: See ya.
1: You can do a little... Bye.
0: See ya, bye. If it wasn't for the money, that's why you can't see musicians for the money. If it wasn't for the money... This is Mackenzie May. If it wasn't for the money, what would it be then? Right on the course, this song. Listen to the words she wrote. Trying to navigate a rental crisis. Rental crisis.

0: G'day, this is Macca.
1: Hi, Macca. This is Cherie in Delbeg in the Burdekin Shire.
0: Hi, Cherie. I've not been to Delbeg, but anyway, go on.
1: Just ringing up to say that the Townsville Greyhounds are having their cup next Friday.
0: Uh-huh. Are you a Greyhound owner or trainer? Or?
1: No, I work in the bar.
0: All right. Okay.
1: And I cook their steak sandwiches and steak burgers and sausage sizzle.
0: You can't beat it. You should have been at the Balloon Rodeo. That's what they needed yesterday. Big time at the rodeo. It's nice. Is it? So you travel from Delbeg, which is not far from Townsville, obviously.
1: It's 150 kilometres southwest of Townsville.
0: Wow! And you drive all that way to work in the bar.
1: Well, I stay up in Townsville when I'm up there working.
0: Uh huh.
1: And I come back on the weekends. I'm just sitting on the side of the road and watching another cane train go past.
0: Yeah, somebody said this morning that cane was going ballistic at the moment. It's very busy.
1: Yes, this is the second train, and I can see another one behind it coming.
0: Yeah, it was Chris. Chris was on his bicycle. He was out of Mackay, and he gets on his bike early in the morning, and he rides about 80 k's around Mackay and stuff, and down little dirt roads and stuff through the cane fields. And he said that's going mad. He can hear the noise,
1: yes,
0: and then he comes around the corner, and he hears they're loading and cutting and whatever.
1: Yes, and we had lots and lots of fog up here as well this morning.
0: Yeah, that's what. So it'll be that means it'll be a fine day.
1: Yes, and it
0: usually
1: looks like a lovely day. Yes. And yesterday the AFL had their grand final in Townsville.
0: Uh-huh.
1: And the Bulldogs won.
0: Yeah, exactly. And the 16th, I think the Wentworth Park is where they have the Greyhounds in Sydney. It's the last day on the 16th of October. Is it 16th of October? Yeah, 16th, last day of Wentworth Park, which is a great place for where they used to run the Greyhounds, but no more. After the 16th.
1: Why no more?
0: Oh, well, who knows?
1: They've closed it down in New Zealand, and a lot of the New Zealand dogs and trainers are in Townsville.
0: Are they really?
1: Mm-hmm.
0: Uh-huh. There you go. There you go.
1: Yes.
0: See, now, well, you know, I won't say anything about, yes, do-gooders, but, that's what's happening in Wentworth Park, but that's not for closing down greyhounds. That's for they'll build units and stuff like that there. Cherie, I've got to go, but nice to talk to you.
1: Okay, you have a good day.
0: Thank you. Bye.
1: Bye.
0: 1300 700 TTT2. So you didn't know that, did you? They've moved in New Zealand to Townsville with their greyhounds. Give us a ring wherever you are. I'd love to talk to you.
2: Sue Fitzpatrick with ABC News. The Queensland Fire Department has imposed a local fire ban on residents in parts of southeast Queensland ahead of today's high temperatures. The ban takes in the Ipswich City and Lockyer Valley regional local government areas and will be in force until midnight tonight. Open fires are prohibited and permits to light fires are suspended, but power tools can be used with extreme care. A pedestrian has died in a traffic crash in far north Queensland. Police allege a car struck a pedestrian on McLeod Street in Cairns North just before 10 o'clock last night. The 27-year-old man died at the scene. Overseas, morale amongst rescue teams in Nepal has been given a boost after another two people were found alive, more than 10 days after the catastrophic flash floods. Rescuers have brought a Chinese worker to safety from a hydropower tunnel site, while a woman has been rescued from the fourth floor of a flooded house, badly damaged. Meantime, aid agencies say there's growing concern over disease outbreaks in the region. National Director of World Vision Nepal, Roslyn Gabriel, says they're worried about unsafe water, very poor, unhygienic conditions and overcrowding in evacuation centres.
3: There's a lot of people in some of those centres, and some of them only have one or two toilets, so people are having to queue for hours to even get to the bathroom. Health services are stretched as well, so being able to provide the medical care to those kind of common illnesses is something that really is a growing concern.
2: Iran has threatened to intensify strikes against US military vessels after American forces struck three Iranian oil tankers in the Gulf. The US military says the tankers were part of a shadow network helping to fund Iran's powerful Revolutionary Guard. And in the NRL, the Canberra Raiders have farewelled club legend Josh Papali'i with a 50-30 win over the North Queensland Cowboys in Townsville.
0: No, why did that happen like that? I can't stand it. Yeah, that's better. Why does it... Oh, I can't stand it. Anyway, good morning and welcome. Jacqueline's in Packenham. Is that right, Jacqueline?
4: Yes. How are you, Macca?
0: I'm good.
4: I just wanted to chat to you today. We've got a... I'm part of the Cardinal Civic Concert Band, and we've got a concert coming up next Sunday at Murray Warren at Bunjil Place.
0: Uh-huh.
4: We've got John Wood, the Australian television icon, will be emceeing and singing some songs. And
0: that's right. He's a bit of a muse, though, isn't he?
4: He is. He's really good. Yeah.
0: Has he asked you about his superannuation? Before he plays?
4: No, he hasn't. We don't go into that.
0: I'm just talking about Adrian's call a little while ago about the jazz festival being closed because they had to have all the details of all the musicians because they had to pay them super as well as paying them.
4: Yes.
0: And musicians get a pittance anyway, but, anyway. Sorry, so Jacqueline. So what's your role, Jacqueline?
4: I'm the secretary, but I also play alto sax.
0: Oh, do you?
4: Yes.
0: And do you do a lot of playing?
4: Yeah, we play all the local Christmas carols, the Pakenham Show, a few Anzac Days.
0: Have you got a little band that plays a gig in the local restaurant or something? That's what you should be doing.
4: We do when we need to. We put a bit of a trio together the other day, but we're a 35-piece band, so we're a little bit big to be putting into little restaurants.
0: No, I'm just talking about a little trio. Pick your bass player and, grab a trombone player and there you go.
4: Yeah, we did a clarinet, alto sax, tuba the other week. So at the local bingo, they had their 35-year anniversary.
0: Isn't the tuba? I love the tuba.
4: It's beautiful. We've got a tuba solo in this concert coming up in a chart called Bill Bailey. It's really good. Our tuba player is amazing.
0: Oh, it's a lovely instrument. And see, in the old-time bands, instead of a bass, they had the tuba. The tuba would play the bass notes, but then they'd play a little solo. Boop, boop, boop, boop, boop, boop. I don't know.
4: We used to have Alan Chatfield used to be a member, and he had Chatty's band down here in Gippsland back in the day, and he was an epic tuba player as well. So he's not with us anymore, but he was an amazing, just old school gentleman.
0: Well, there you go. Well, enjoy yourself.
4: Will do. Thank you.
0: Thanks, Jack.
4: Thanks.
0: Other things to tell you this morning. I just can't tell you at the moment about what's on around the place. The Royal Adelaide show's on until the 13th, and we'll be there on Thursday at the, I think, it's the Jubilee Pavilion, I think. I'm pretty sure.

Hugh, I've called you, Hugh, three times, and I tell, when people ring here in the morning, sometimes we can't talk to them because it's busy, and we say, look, we'll ring you back in a little while, maybe in an hour. And they put their phone on answering machine. And you like the phones where you ring someone up who's asked you to ring and says, a message cannot be left on this phone, which means probably they don't want to get phone calls because there's creditors ringing them, or I don't know who's ringing them, but a message cannot be left on this phone. I say, well, good luck to you. And I don't bother anymore. There's a Southwest Japan Festival, 7th to the 20th September in Bunbury in the Southwest region. The Southwest Japan Festival, there you go. Flinders Island Running Festival. That's on today, on Flinders. I've got a lovely letter. Where's my letter about Flinders Island? I should read it for my while I live where I live. It's beautiful. Just hold on.

0: Bron's in Longford. Good morning, Bron.
1: Good morning, Macca. How are you going today?
0: Well, what's happening?
1: Yep. Well, I'm just letting you know, following on from that doctor speaking about the jazz, about musicians and everything, but in Longford, Tasmania, on the 2nd to the 4th of October, we have our Longford Jazz Festival.
0: Mm.
1: And they, this year they're putting in a young players workshop for players 12 to 18 so that they can work with expert tutors to develop their skills.
0: Where are they going to play? That's the thing, Bron. Where are they going to play?
1: We've got our town hall, we have the RSL, everyone gets in and it's a great event for the town.
0: I'm sure it is. I'm sure it is. What I'm saying is, and we've got in Brisbane and Melbourne and Sydney, we have conservatoriums of music where people go out to play, and some of them end up in symphony orchestras, but there's more musicians than there is places to play. There's no places to play. I mean, I don't mean the town hall or the so-and-so. I mean, music usually should be where people are eating and drinking and having a bit of music in a hotel, in a club, in a nightclub, in a cafe, in a restaurant. They're great places to play, but I think that's what Adrian was talking about, superannuation, how they had to have all this details and stuff like that. But
1: yeah,
0: maybe things are...

0: easier in Tassie. There seems to be more music in Tassie when I've travelled around than in other places. It's just so the cities is where they need it, and the cities are a very expensive place. You've got to, you know, pay the rent for the place, and yeah, I don't know how people. Well, they don't, because you don't see it anymore.
1: Yeah. Well, this was started off by John Ives, I believe, and he's turned 90 this year. And he's just such a heart for the jazz. It's just beautiful.
0: Well, that'll be you play Bron, do you?
1: No, I don't. No.
0: You're just a promoting the good. What's it called? The whole thing.
1: Longford Jazz Festival.
0: Longford Jazz, eh? Okay.
1: Yeah.
0: And how's things in Longford? You had a cold winter, or?
1: No, it's been quite mild, actually, and today is just glorious after 35 mils of rain yesterday. The sun's shining, it's blue sky, just lovely.
0: Thanks, Bron. Good on you.
1: Okay, bless you. Bye.
0: Bye. Are you in a phone box, Angela?
2: I am, Macca. I am in a phone box.
0: Where?
2: I'm at beautiful Balgal Beach, which is north of Townsville.
0: All right. Got a lot of calls from up that way today. Yeah. What are you doing what are you doing in the phone box?
2: Well, I heard you say last week that you didn't have anybody call you from a phone box, and I've been thinking about it since we left home in June, travelling around with our caravan, as you say, on the wallaby. and I think I know why they call it on the wallaby now. Because some of those roads out there, all you do is jump down them.
0: What, you mean potholes and things?
2: No, not necessarily potholes. Some of them are just very undulating, and they go up and down, up and down, up and down. So you feel like you're bouncing around in the car even when you're driving at a sensible speed for them.
0: Well, that's what you've got to do. That's what you're supposed to do, I think, Ange.
2: Exactly. That's exactly right, Macca. Yeah, so today up here the sun is shining once again. It's an absolutely glorious day. It's about 21 degrees, but the humidity is starting to creep up. So time for us little Victorians, I think, to start heading south again.
0: Well, that's, that's a good idea, I suppose. It'll get warm up there, and, yeah, we don't do the heat or the cold too well. It's happy meeting we're looking for, Angela. How's your trip been, all right?
2: Oh, it's been amazing. We left Victoria and went over to South Australia and up into the Flinders Ranges, and then saw those absolutely beautiful flowers all around the place.
0: And the Flinders has had a lot of rain, hasn't they?
2: Oh, it's had heaps of rain, even more since when we were there earlier in the year.
0: Markarula and places like that, I know. They've been,
2: They've been flooded.
0: Yeah.
2: Where we stayed was actually flooded after we'd left. And we did a flight over Lake Eyre, and it was amazing. The water in that is incredible. It makes you realise how vast Australia is.
0: Oh, yeah. So many times bigger than... No, that's... It's huge, a huge area
2: it
0: of water.
2: Huge. Yeah. And then we travelled up through Cooper Pedy, up through Alice, Kings Canyon, and we went up to Darwin. I'd never been up there before, and that was amazing. Love Darwin.
0: Lovely place, Angela. You've enjoyed it. Sorry, Bron. Was it Bron? No, Angela. Sorry,
2: Angela,
0: I'm getting things mixed up. And Angela, you'll head back to Victoria. You probably need to mow the lawns, I'd say, soon, Ange.
2: Oh, luckily my son can do that for me while he's there.
0: Good on you, Ange.
2: Okay, you have a great day, Macca. Love listening to you, and thank you for your program.
0: Thanks for the phone box call.
2: Okay, you're welcome.
0: Bye.
2: Bye.
0: We'll be in the park at Renmark on Sunday morning, next Sunday, just near the ABC there. And we'll be at the Adelaide show on Thursday at the ABC in the... Pavilion.

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1: G'day, Macca. It's Gossie off the Cape Grafton, about 20 hours south of Thursday Island.
2: G'day, Macca. I'm on Royden Island, which is just off Flinders Island, Bass Strait.
3: Oh, g'day, Macca. This is David calling you from Tonga. I've got a little cottage over here in one of the outer islands.
4: Hey, Macca. It's Wayne from Mexico. How are you?
5: On Sunday morning, they ring from everywhere.
6: I'm out in the middle of the Simpson Desert. I'm sitting on a camel.
7: G'day, Macca. It's Commander Richard McMillan. I'm the CEO of HMAS Sydney and I'm ringing you from Vladivostok in Russia. Actually, I'm about 8 miles short of Vladivostok at the moment, but we're in the harbour on our way to berth in about an hour and 20 minutes.
8: I'm shearing up at Cheapy in Queensland. Oh, it's 80 k's from Quilpie and about 120 k's from Charleville.
9: Hello, Macca. It's Bill Mead from Shell Road House Manila Bridge phoning you from Washington, D.C.
10: We're actually in the largest parallel sand dune desert in the world. It's not like the Sahara Desert, it's a closed desert. Just looking around here, it's actually 100% clear blue sky, quite reasonably warm, little bit of wind. Just a beautiful place, Ian.
5: It's a cheap trip round Australia, round the world, with Macca on Sunday.
11: Exactly.
12: Well, I love it. 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
11: Oh, that's nice.
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11: On the

0: This is from Betty Grace, who I know quite well, and she says, I left Flinders Island 11 years ago to care for my elderly mother, I lived in Launceston. Betty grew up in Flinders. She says, the traffic in Launceston was getting too much for me. It's getting too much for me too in Sydney, I'll tell you. Why are there so many cars on the road? Unbelievable. Also, getting a doctor's appointment was 3 to 4 weeks, and that's the same here in the big city. There's a lot of people. We've had a lot of people move to Australia in the last 2, 3, 4, 5 years, 6 years. Here on Flinders Island, I can get an appointment within a day. There's a great health service, caring community, lots of friends and beautiful beaches without any footprints. Lovely clean air. Have had some reasonable rain this winter so far. The Bureau has forecast hot, dry summer. Hopefully no bushfires. I'd love you to come back down here to Flinders Island. I'd love to. They have ships bringing cargo and fuel and groceries, etc. To Flinders Island. My family catch our seafood, crays, abalone, fish. And my son has beautiful lamb and beef on the farm. Wow. See, why do we live where we live? Flinders Island sounds like paradise. This is from Jonathan, and I read Jonathan's Why I Live Where I Live a little while ago. And remember, he was doing things, and then he decided to cash in his chips, and he went on the road. He lived on the street, and he was knitting. He knitted in doorways and whatever. He knitted scarves and stuff like that. He says, as I stated in my previous message, I sat on the street knitting scarves, and I'd prefer to be referred to as by nom de plume as Tooth the Scarf. When I went on the street, my daughter in England started a Facebook page, so each time a message came through, she knew I'd been seen and was okay. The page is Tooth Loom and has a couple more of my poems if you'd like to look. I spent a bit over 8 years on the street, and when you sit on the street, you see things you don't see if you're walking along. And he's sent me a little poem called The Sad Lonely Men, and I drive past them all the time, and not just sad lonely men and women and youngsters, all sorts, queuing up, especially at tea time around about 5 and 6, queuing up for a meal. Anyway, this is his little poem called The Sad Lonely Men, but it could be The Sad Lonely Women, pushing shopping trolleys, carrying those bags. For the sad lonely men you find in most places, with tired old feet and long worn-out faces, with none to call friend but the dogs that they keep, I do honestly weep. With no kindly word and never a smile, they know not joy, each day's naught but a trial, watching life go by as they trudge forth and back their long worn-out track. It was fortune's cruel hand that made them that way. Not really their fault, perhaps you could say, but with bigoted heart and in racist word, no hope can be heard. Life can be hard, life can be cruel, but it's up to each one to make it their rule to be kind, to be thoughtful, not wicked, not spiteful. Thank you, Tooth the Scarf. It's funny, isn't it? There's this bloke that wanders around and he's got a shopping trolley and he's got two dogs in it, one upstairs and one downstairs. And they just sit there. One's one of those sort of, you know, big dogs, and one's a little dog. But anyway, they just sit there, and he's off doing something, and they just sit in the shopping trolley, and then he comes back. 1300 700 222. Look who's on the line. It's been typed up here by my producer, Lee Kelly, helped by Antonia, our technical producer. It's Mackenzie May. Mackenzie May.
1: Hello.
0: G'day, Mackenzie. How are you?
1: Good, how are you?
0: I love your early work, and I love your I love that song. It's sort of contemporary. You get a lot of music and stuff written now, and it's, you know, I love songs are nice and all that sort of stuff. But
1: yeah, thank you so much.
0: But it's a song that's relevant to the world we live in at the moment, Mackenzie. Now, Mackenzie, mate, tell me, where do you live?
1: I live in Gladstone, Central Queensland.
0: Okay, and we've been talking about music this morning, and you've been playing and releasing. See, this is the first. I don't know how I came across it. I came across it somehow because you didn't send it to me. I listened, and I thought, oh, that's nice. That's a good. And the more I heard it, the better I thought it was.
1: Oh, thank you.
0: Tell me about you and music, Mackenzie May.
1: Yeah, so I grew up in a small town, kind of near Billawheeler, which is a little, like an hour west of where I live now. Grew up on country music. My pop was a country singer. He used to do honky tonks and stuff in Toowoomba. So he was kind of my biggest influence. I was quiet until about 13 years old when I picked up a guitar in school, and I did that for music lessons. Then I asked pop to teach me a few chords, and it went from there. Did my first open mic at the local pub, and yeah, that's kind of what kicked off my career. Mum started taking me to Tamworth Country Music Festival and other festivals around, as busking on the streets of Tamworth, and then I just kind of fell in love with country music from there.
0: Well, it's more than country music. It's not country. Well, it's country music, but it's really folk music. It's about us and it's about what's happening now. And you're telling a story about, you know, how difficult it is for some people anyway to live on the
1: Yeah.
0: to live and get around and get about.
1: 100%. I think songwriting is a big aspect of my life, and I think that that's how I best represent myself. And, you know, when I was writing this song at the time, I graduated school a few months ago. I was struggling with money. I only had a part-time job at a cafe, also trying to fund a music career. So I was definitely struggling, and I went to the Songmuster, which is held in Gympie. And they do that every year, and this is kind of where I had that idea. And Jen Myers was one of the co-writers on this song, and I had an idea that I wanted to write about money, and I had a melody in my head, and she was like, "What about if it wasn't for the money, what would it be then?" And I love that idea. Everyone in our group absolutely loved that idea, and just kind of from there, we just came up with the lyrics, and it was just flowing so easily, and we wrote it within, like, I think it was like half an hour to 45 minutes. So there's just some songs that just get out that quickly, and they're just incredible.
0: That's what they say about songwriting. You can spend hours and days and weeks and months writing a song, and then you can write one in 10 minutes and stuff.
1: Exactly right. Yep.
0: It's a wonder I didn't bump into you. When were you in started? When did you start to go to Tamworth?
1: I think my first year was 2023, I believe. Oh no, 2022 actually. And then, yeah, I've been ever since this year, actually. I was a top 10 Toyota Star Maker grand finalist.
0: All right.
1: So, yeah, actually, Cheryl Brown, one of the coordinators of Star Maker, she messaged me this morning saying that she heard me on ABC. So, yeah, that was one of the reminders to reach out to you.
0: We've had you on high rotation, Mackenzie May.
1: Thank
0: Well,
1: you.
0: I play you, you know, once every second week or something like that, because I think it's a great song. So you're still writing lots of songs, and see, a good song comes along now and again. You've got to write a few, you know, ordinary ones to get a decent one, haven't you?
1: Yeah, definitely. I have been writing a little bit behind the scenes. I've been a little bit quiet though, because I've just had my wisdom teeth taken out. So fun for me.
0: Oh dear.
1: But
0: Oh dear.

0: in a club, in a restaurant or a cafe. Somebody was hired like you, come and sing some songs in the local cafe or whatever like that, do an hour or two. That doesn't seem to happen as much. So, I mean, the thing about playing, and I suppose it's why people go busking, because at least you get to play all the time, and, you know, and this gig's really all about getting used to playing. And I learned to play in a cafe, a restaurant, years ago, and we played three nights a week and played for a long time, but we had a trio, and you just get used to playing and you learn songs and you just get used to performing and doing all that sort of stuff. And if you don't have that, it's much, you can't really learn it from going to a class or a course. You can learn a bit, but it's really about playing. Do you get a chance to play, you know, a regular basis, like, you know, once a week, either gig once a week or twice a week or something?
1: Yeah, look, I was at a point, but I feel like a lot of the places where I currently live are struggling as well, you know, about money. Not as many people are coming to see live music as much as they were back in the day. And I know a few venues have stopped doing Sunday sessions. For example, I was doing Sunday sessions at the Yacht Club every now and then, and that was every second week, and they've stopped doing that. You know, just, I guess this business is struggling, you know, with everything going up in prices, and it's crazy. It's sad to see, but you know, at the start of my career, obviously trying to get out as much as possible, busking, doing private events, weddings, anything you can name it.
0: Yeah, well, I suspect it's because, you know, like if you're in a bar or a hotel, you've got people serving food and you've got people serving, you know, drinks and things like that, and you've got people opening up and you've got cleaners and stuff like that, and there's no money to go around, and wages are high. So I don't know. The musicians are the last. They're like, oh, we get a band? Oh, no, we can't afford that. Or whatever, someone comes and plays for nothing, or all that sort of thing. So I don't know, Mackenzie, but it's a great shame, I think.
1: Yeah, definitely. You're so right. Look, I know that there's a few cafes and stuff even doing busking slots now because they can't afford to pay the artist, which is still good exposure for them, and they can make their own money from, obviously, the customers and stuff. But it is a bit sad, to be honest.
0: Mackenzie, mate, it's great to contact you. I'll see you, maybe see you in Tamworth. I haven't been to Tamworth for a couple of years now, but it'd be nice to see you and nice to play a gig with you sometime. Do you get on the road?
1: Definitely.
0: Yeah. See, I'd love to fly. I'd love to fly you to Renmark. We're doing our program in the park in Renmark. It's a long way from Gladstone, mate, I'll tell you. But it's not a proposition, but they'd love to see you, and I'd love to see you. But anyway, another time. Great to talk
1: to
0: you, Mackenzie, mate.
1: Thank you so much for having me, Macca.
0: It's good on you. See ya.
1: See ya.
0: Bye. I was gonna play If It Wasn't for the Money again, because it's disappeared under a pile of paper. It's a CD, see? I've got a CD.

0: I'll tell you where we'll be. In Adelaide and Renmark next weekend. Coming up after the news. Hear that plane, the Qantas plane, coming out of New Zealand. The engine's caught on fire. They had to make an emergency landing. But remember the pilot rang us up? She was flying that route. 1300 700 222. Give us a ring. I'd love to talk to you wherever you are. It's 9 o'clock.
1: ABC News with Sue Fitzpatrick. Federal opposition leader Angus Taylor says slashing the tax on a pack of cigarettes by more than $20 won't create more smokers, since the cost of illegal cigarettes is already that price. The coalition has proposed an 80% cut to the tobacco excise to disrupt criminal business models. Mr. Taylor has told News 24 the coalition's proposed cut was not

0: seeking to outcompete One Nation's proposed 75% excise cut.
1: We decided to go one better than organised crime and criminal gangs in this country. That's who we're competing with here. That's what this is about. Right. And it needs to be fixed, and it needs to be fixed now. And I tell you, every arson attack we see now, we'll be saying to the government, you can fix this.
0: Temperatures are set to soar into the mid-30s across southeast Queensland today amid a warm start to spring. A fire ban is in place in Ipswich and the Lockyer Valley, with residents being warned the hot conditions could ignite blazes quickly. Open fires are prohibited and permits to light fires are suspended. Senior forecaster at the Weather Bureau, Jonathan Howe, says locals should take care.
2: We are seeing high fire danger and there are a number of fires going already. We are seeing smoke across parts of southwestern Brisbane, including Springfield out towards Ipswich. Be a very hot day there today, 34 degrees in Brisbane. The warmest has been this early in spring since 2019.
0: Police say crowds were generally well behaved as thousands flocked to Brisbane's River Fire Spectacular last night. Emma Johnson reports.
3: The night kicked off with an aerial display from the RAAF featuring the Globemaster cargo plane and two Super Hornet jets. 2 tonnes of explosives were let off during the 20-minute fireworks show, dazzling onlookers who lined the banks of the river. Queensland police say only 18 people were arrested during the event for public nuisance and drug offences, while 6 were issued with move-on directions. Just before 9 o'clock, officers were called to a disturbance at Queen Street in the city, where a man was taken into custody. Police allege a group of people tried to obstruct his arrest, including one man who was tasered as a result. Investigations are ongoing.
0: Overseas, residents and business owners in flood-hit Nepal are returning to some areas to try to salvage what they can from the rubble and debris. Their efforts have been complicated by the massive damage caused by the disaster, with more than 40 bridges collapsed and rivers swelling unpredictably. At least 1,300 people have died and more than 5,000 remain missing, including 36 Australians. Bishwaraj Prasad is a shopkeeper in one of the hardest hit communities and says they've lost everything.
4: We've lived in this place for 30 years. We had a clothing shop here. Everything went into the river. Nothing is left. The river had left a few pieces of clothing near the roadside. I'm thinking they might be useful in the coming days. I am washing them.
0: A key aide to Russian President Vladimir Putin has described talks with US envoys on ending the war on Ukraine as meaningful and extremely frank. Yuri Ushuvkov says Mr. Putin emphasized the need to eliminate all root causes of the conflict during 3 hours of talks with Steve Witkoff and Jared Kushner. He says they also discussed cooperation on major Russian-American projects. Ukrainian MP Oleksandr Mereshko says he's not feeling very optimistic.
5: It doesn't bode well for Ukraine because they preferred to come to Moscow first. They visited Moscow, if I'm not mistaken, 10 or 11 times already, and they have never been to Kiev. So if they come to Ukraine and see for themselves what's going on, yes, it's a good news. But I strongly doubt that it will change the whole situation.
0: To sport, Australia's Oscar Piastri has been hit with a three-place grid penalty at Formula One's Italian Grand Prix after he was found guilty of impeding another driver in qualifying. Piastri finished third in qualifying but will start from sixth on the grid. The Australian says he was put in a difficult spot.
6: Was coming out of the pits and got told that Lawson and Verstappen were coming, but I kind of had to jump on the brakes pretty heavily to get out of Max's way, and then I was just stuck in a very awkward spot with Liam.
0: Queensland's weather for Father's Day today: isolated showers north of the Lockhart River, sunny elsewhere. Cairns and Townsville 28, Mackay 26, Rockhampton 33. In the southeast, a warm and sunny day: Brisbane and Logan 34, Ipswich 36, the Gold Coast 33, the Sunshine Coast 32 degrees.
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0: I was thinking about it. Living near rivers, wherever you are, rivers are... We did an outside broadcast up at on the Richmond River after one of the big, the last big flood up there. And we're sitting by the river, and it's a lovely river, and it's just languidly, you know, lazing along. And yet it's got the potential to turn into this fiery dragon.
1: You're quite right. You think of the Richmond River, and then you think of the amount of water that has just come down the Channel Country and filled Lake Eyre. And if you put that into a narrow canyon 5 kilometres wide... The power of that. These things we see in the geological record throughout geological time. I think it was 1970, the top of the biggest mountain in Peru, Huascarán, it fell off. It collapsed down into the valley below, went down a narrow valley, and at a bend in the valley, a bit of that collapse licked over the side, and it buried a town of 20,000 people in an instant, the town of Yungay. So we see these things happening often enough, but it seems like the rate of them happening is increasing. Australia has a very dear connection with Nepal and vice versa, and it's a people-driven thing. All those trekkers that have been going there for decades have established deep roots between Australia and Nepal. And yes, it's sometimes a treacherous place, and this is a sobering reminder of the big forces of Mother Nature at work. We're probably going to see more of this, Mecca. You know, it's likely we're going to see more and more of it at an increasing rate as the glaciers and the moraines that they push up are starting to collapse.

0: good morning. That was Greg Mortimer last week talking about the rivers, but he's also been talking about icebergs, and we'll mention those in just a minute. Happy Father's Day. Lots of pilgrimages going on today to go and see fathers, or fathers going to see kids, but it's a great day. Good morning and welcome. 1300 700 222. I was in Crookwell just the other day, and I bumped into a bloke called Bev Hatch. And you often hear about people and their dogs and the love they're in. The same thing applies to horses. Bev Hatch is a Pom. He came here 40 years ago, and he's been breeding draft horses there. He also fought in the Falklands War. I love the big draft horses. So my eyes lit up when I started talking to Bev Hatch. Percherons, Shire horses, Clydesdales.
1: A Suffolk Punch.
0: They're all lovely horses.
1: Yeah.
0: Which are the biggest?
1: Well, the biggest ones are basically the Shires. They are the biggest horses. They're tall, where the Suffolk is a very squat, very muscly horse, which is a real plough horse. The Shire and the Clydesdales are very utility horses. My wife fell in, as a young girl, she fell in love with Suffolks while in East Anglia. She decided that she wanted a Suffolk, so we started breeding Australian drafts.
0: In Crookwell?
1: In Crookwell, yeah.
0: And was that just for the love of them, or
1: It was not just for the love, but also for preserving the breed. And we were lucky to have someone up in Inverell called Marge and Dennis Candy. And they brought in a Suffolk stallion. We sent one of our mares up to. We started breeding them, and I just loved them. I just love the Suffolks.
0: Well, they're lovely horses, aren't they? They're a bit quieter, and they're just noble.
1: But you never let them know their strength, because they just walk over you. They are big horses.
0: Oh, they're lovely horses.
1: I had a gelding called Albert, but he was brilliant. And anything I asked him to do, he did it. 900 kilo draft horse. He was 17 hands. He was a big fella, but he was just brilliant. Absolutely brilliant. And it helped me with all the things I went through when I was at sea, with the wars I went to. I did the Falklands War, Gulf War I. And also had serious accidents. And so it helped me, and it was a bit of like a relief, giving me sort of grounding in a way.
0: So you're an Aussie now, Bev, aren't you?
1: Near enough. After 40 years, still a Pom. But I just love the country. I just love this country. I could never move back into England. I just love this country. And it's a great country. And coming to Crookwell made a big difference to everything, really. Health, clean air, even though it's cold. It's a great place.
0: Yeah. Bev, great to talk to you, mate. Nice to meet you. And good luck with your summits.
1: Yeah. Thank you very much. I was listening to your show last week, and there was a lady talking about icebergs.
0: Greg Mortimer. Big iceberg broken off the Mott's Glacier and whatever.
1: In 1982, when I was during the Falklands War, I was on an ammunition ship called the RFA Regent. Right at the very end of the war, we were down in South Georgia. And, of course, there's all these little icebergs around there and growlers, and we had one of our work boats. They went past his iceberg. This growler was about 350, 400 tons of ice. It was floating around the bay, and it was like a flat surface, and one of the mechanics decided he wanted to dance on it. So they pulled the boat up. I was watching this, and he jumps up and he starts dancing around. And I thought, you silly bugger. Anyway, he comes back, and I'm going to have a word with him. He came back, and no more than 5 minutes had he come off the iceberg. The whole thing tipped over. The sun was playing on the side of it. An amazing crack, and all this ice fell off because it unbalanced and just turned it over.
0: Wow.
1: Anyway, he came back, and fast forward to 4 o'clock the next morning, and I was in my cabin, fast asleep. There's a knock on the door, and a young lad from the engine room comes up and said, do you know that iceberg that we saw yesterday? And I said, yeah. He said, well, it's alongside the ship. The iceberg actually came alongside the ship. And luckily, we had the port anchor down, the left one, and you just don't know what sort of damage it does. So I sent all the guys to dip the tanks and make sure everything was okay. We called it the Argentinian iceberg.
0: Good on you, Bev. Thank you.
1: Yeah, thank you.
0: That's Bev Hatch, dancing on an iceberg. Sailors will get up to anything, won't they? And our phone book's called the morning last week.
2: This is Terry. I'm sitting in a phone box here on the Daintree, doing the opposite of everything here, watching a nice lazy river full of bloody crocodiles waiting to gobble you up if you go swimming. Just doing the old grey nomad thing, going around the country with the better half. Enjoying it, but the people talked before about the country towns. We went up through the Pilliga and all the Borbath places, watching all the closed shops up at Charters Towers and other places like that. quite a sad sight to see. Percentage-wise, you know, you've got some very interesting shops, smart, well-kept and like this, but in between you see these closed shops and you think, well, you know, the price of petrol, sort of COVID, knocked a lot of these country towns down. You know, the encouraging thing is that there's people still, you know, take pride in their towns, make it tidy, and big change from Sydney. Sydney, you know, full of bloody rubbish in the streets, but these little country towns, different vibe there. The people love their town and they keep it tidy and clean.
0: That was Terry. Good morning on this Dad's Day. 1300 700 222. Love to talk to you wherever you are, and it is

0: There you go. Lots of calls. Lots of calls. My God. People are doing all sorts of things. Claire rang to tell us about Dollar for Dusty. Dusty's walking across from, I think, from Warren to Canberra to go to Parliament House, of course, for Little Wings, raising money for Little Wings. Who else rang? The lady from Mount Garnet said Mount Garnet celebrating 125 years. It was Mount Garnet where the piano was in the... Kel, do you remember? Was Mount Garnet where the piano was in the toilet on the railway station, or was that was somewhere else? Wasn't Mount Garnet, was it? Doesn't matter. No. And, yeah, people are ringing from all over the place. Our number's 1300 700 222 wherever you are. What about those lovely draft horses? They're beautiful. Shire horses. Just so peaceful. Mount Morgan it was, not Mount Garnet. Yeah, Mount Morgan was there. The piano's in the ladies' toilet there. And Larry played it. We went there and Larry played it. It was a little bit out of tune, but it was lovely, lovely. G'day, this is Macca. Hello.
1: Hey, Macca.
0: Hi.
1: It's Katie from Daisy Hill. How are you?
0: Daisy Hill. What's where's that? Katie?
1: We're just south of Brisbane.
0: Uh-huh.
1: We just want to say happy Father's Day to my dad. Yeah. And Sophie's dad, Michael. And I've got Sophie in the car, but she's a bit shy.
0: Right. Well, that'll happen. That's what happens with kids.
1: She's only six.
0: So what are you up to today? You're going to do a special Father's Day thing?
1: We're heading down the coast at the moment just to take our dog to the beach.
0: Not the people, the dog. It's the dog.
1: Yeah, more importantly, the dog, yeah.
0: Oh, yeah.
1: And
0: how
1: then
0: come?
1: We'll head up and see my dad this afternoon and have a beer with him this afternoon.
0: And what else is happening in your life, Katie?
1: Hectic with a six-year-old in grade one and mum and dad working. Getting a new boat ready. We just bought a new boat.
0: All right. What sort of boat?
1: It's a Fish Seeker 600, a Quintrex.
0: Well, and you go out fishing in that, or what do you do in that?
1: Yeah, get it ready to go out fishing so we can take the daughter and the dog out eventually.
0: The dog seems to feature in your life very... Wow.
1: Yeah.
0: Well, that's what happens, I suppose. So that's what happens.
1: He's a part of our life.
0: Yeah, exactly. Exactly. What's it like in Brizzy this morning?
1: Oh, beautiful. It's supposed to be 34 today.
0: Wow. That's getting up there, isn't it? Yeah. Well, spring's like that.
1: Spring has sprung.

0: Yeah.
1: And summer, I reckon, is going to be quite hot this year.
0: Yeah, I'd say so. All right. Well, thanks for wishing everybody happy Father's Day. It's a big day. When I drove to work this morning, there wasn't nearly as many cars on the road as there is normally is on Sunday morning. Sunday morning's now quite busy on the roads when I drive in at four. But I thought, I wonder why there's not as many cars, because usually you're in a queue of traffic on Sunday morning.
1: Always.
0: And then,
1: yeah.
0: Then I thought, well, maybe. And most of them are going to work, I'd say, because they're heading to the airports and all that sort of thing. So, and I thought maybe people are just they take the day off because it's Father's Day and they want to go to see their dad, or they want to
1: have a sleep in.
0: Yeah, and go and have breakfast in bed and all that sort of stuff. And there was quite a noticeable drop off in traffic. You know, I could be driving along the road, I come in and there'd be a stream of cars in front of me and behind me, but. There's only one or two today. I mean, there was cars around, but just not in the. So I just thought it must be Dad's Day. They just
1: The highway's quiet this morning as well, which is nice.
0: But they'll start travelling soon. I'd say going to see Dad or vice versa. Lunch Dad goes to see the kids.
1: Yeah.
0: Good on you, Katie. Great to talk to you.
1: Quick yell out, Sophie.
2: Happy Father's Day.
1: Thank you, my car.
0: Good on you, Katie. Great
1: see
0: to
1: ya.
0: Talk. Bye.
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4: G'day, Macca. Clyde Thompson, how are you, Macca?
0: Clyde Thompson from the
4: African Flying Doctor Service. The reason for my call is to thank you and Lee for all the great work you've done during the year, because we listen to you in Africa, and of course, when I'm back in Australia, I listen to you, but I'm in Broken Hill at the moment. We've had a good year. You've had a good year. In Africa, we had a $50 million donation from an American a lady who got divorced from a person who ran a big company, starts with A, we're not allowed to say her name.
0: Mm.
4: So that enabled us to start working on a university and buy a new airplane, and we did a lot of evacuations. We went into Afghanistan during that evacuation. We've been into Yemen, and we go into Sudan, and Sudan is just a terrible place where people, you talk about genocide, Sudan is genocide. Just before I go, I'll just tell you something, a story. We came back to Sydney, had to get out to the airport. They went trying to get through the Rozelle connection there, and it was blocked. We had to go through Western Australia. In Kenya, they're building, they didn't spend $3.2 billion building a traffic jam. We've got highways in there that work all the way. The Chinese put them in, and they came to Australia, and I got a traffic jam. Which country is the third world country?
5: But I love Sunday morning. Switch on and lie back in bed.
6: Macca, my name's Adrian. I am a flight attendant with Qantas. I live on Southwest Rocks on the New South Wales North Coast, and I'm currently just driving down to Port Macquarie, and I'm a couple of minutes away from the airport to board QantasLink to fly down to Sydney, and then at 10:30 I sign on and I operate on the QF107 to Los Angeles. But before that, we do a low flyover Sydney Harbour and the Opera House before we head out over the head.
0: What a great day. I want to come.
6: Yeah, how about that? I'm so proud to have this uniform on, and I'm so proud to be Australian. And to top it up, I made 50 chocolate crackles last night, about 20 to give to my children when I arrive in Sydney, and the rest are all going on board for some of the passengers and crew.
0: You're a champion, Adrian.
6: I've only been working with Qantas for 6 years. I'm 58. They gave me a job as a flight attendant at the age of 52, and I love it. But one thing I'd like to say, as a flight attendant, I'm really proud of all the flight attendants before me, because they're the people who made the airline that it is today. Have a great day.
0: Good on you, Adrian. Thanks for your call.
6: Okay, bye. When I feel
7: down, wait all week for Macca on a Sunday morning.
8: And some blokes on a mobile in the Murray.
9: One of the interesting things for me coming to Prague was actually visiting the Pinkers Synagogue, which is one of the oldest synagogues in Europe. And on the wall of the synagogue was the names of 77,000 Jews that were exterminated during World War II. My father was one of 12 children, and 9 of his brothers and sisters and mother and father were actually taken to a concentration camp called Theresienstadt, which is outside Prague, and from there taken away to various other concentration camps, probably at Dachau in Poland, and exterminated. Their names were on the wall, and I guess for me that was a very spine-tingling experience, to see the names of my aunties and uncles on that wall.

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1: Vin's in Bendigo. Morning, Vin.
2: Oh, good morning, Macca. I just wanted to tell you quickly about a horse I back. I'm a bit of a gambler, and coming up to race 10 in Flemington, I'm nearly out of bullets and I haven't got much money, but I see this horse. This horse is 100-1, and it's called Underpants. Race 10, Flemington, the last race. There's like 20 horses.
1: Why didn't you ring me?
2: Because it was 100-1, and I've got nothing left. But anyway, I backed it each way. And coming to the finish line, there's about four or five horses, and the race caller's called Underpants. He said, I think Underpants has won. Unfortunately, it ran second. I got a place. I backed it each way. Paid $10 a place.
1: Or that's
2: more than
1: $10.
2: All right. But oh, the owners must be getting desperate, Macca, to find names. Well, Underpants.
1: Well, I think it's a great name. It's like Ginger Nuts. Let's hear it for Underpants. Don't lose your pants. See ya.
2: That's it. Love your show. Bye.
0: Kirai Penguin Willarawang. It's toast with eggs and Macca.
3: G'day, Macca, this is Luke. How you going, mate? I'm currently on the boat fishing in East Arnhem Land. We're travelling Australia for 9 months. We're 7 months in. And, really enjoying our time. I've listened to you since I was a little tacker and dreamt of one day calling into Macca, and here we are.
1: And here you are.
3: This is our second lap. We did it 14 years ago, just the two of us, with a ute and a swag, and met lots of people and thought one day we'll do it again. So we've saved up all our annual leave and long service leave, and we've got a tinny, the caravan, the kids in tow, and we're loving life on the road. And it's definitely no holiday, Macca. There's always something to fix on the corrugated roads. There's always a toilet to empty or water tanks to fill up. But yeah, it's an experience and we love it. It can be done in a short period of time. A lot of people think you need a year or you need 2 years or sell up everything, but you've just got to get out there and do it. We've met lots of families. The kids have a ball playing with the other kids. And Nullarbor is lovely. I can see the Rio Tinto tugboats have just come out. They're going to pick up another vessel to get loaded off the port. There's one about to leave. Disappointed to miss you in Cairns. We hung out there and thought, oh, when's he coming? We missed you by 2 weeks. The kids listen every Sunday. Yeah, we had to go back down. We came back via Longreach and Quinton, and beautiful area out there. When you're back over in WA or somewhere, we'll definitely meet you. Thanks, Macca. Great to chat.
0: When I feel down, wait all week for Macca on a Sunday morning.
4: More importantly, Macca, I was a rower, and so the Department of Ag let me stay in Sydney and row. You can tell I'm a pretty big bloke, and I used to row at 70 kilos. I'm now 110. For 13 years, I boiled myself down and tried to row for Australia. I didn't make it, but that's the point. For me, the value of rowing is there's no professionalism in it. You do it because you want to do it, and you'll give up anything if you're good.
5: It's like the bloke rang me last week. His mate came down from the Territory, and he saw all these blokes doing sheep trials and stuff, and he said, you blokes always seem so happy. Why is that? And he said, it's because we're not doing it for money. We're doing it for the love of the game, and rowing's, I guess, the same.
4: They're never going to become millionaires rowing. That's not the point. It's a great sport, and nobody is more important than the person pulling the oar in front of you and behind you. There's no one better than anybody else, including the coxswain.
6: Oh, look, the only thing I was going to tell you, you should tell your listeners to use the ABC app. And if they're on the East Coast, if they turn to Perth, you know, there's a 3-hour time zone change. So if they want to listen to your show, they can hear it from the beginning. You know, wake up at 8:30 and hear it from the beginning, which is what I tend to do. Or, you know, Adelaide's half an hour behind. You know, you can get a little bit more sleep and not miss out on Australia all over.
1: And how's the medical profession going, Ernie?
6: Good, apart from the way the hospitals are run, but I might get into trouble if I say too much about that. But, geez, could be a bit better. Well, it takes 10 times as many people to run the place, and somehow things don't work as well.
7: It's a radio show that Australians all know. If you're rich or you ain't got a cracker.
1: How about those people
7: tell stories
1: who've rung us in the last 2, 3, 4 years?
7: And they call it Sunday with Macca. They all call it Sunday with Macca.
1: That's the story.
7: Yeah, they all call it Sunday with Macca. Get on with it, Macca.
1: I will. Good morning and welcome wherever you are. They're just lovely things. What about the rowing bloke? And money, I don't know about you, but I think money's ruined sport. I do. And as most of you will know, that the rugby league is having a team in New Guinea, I think, in 2028, and they've allowed the players who go there to get tax-free money. So, and I don't know, where does that happen anywhere in the world? Do you know where that happens anywhere in the world? But no. It's just amazing to me. There's a lot of money around, and they say people are struggling. But there's some, you know, when you've got a country with 170 billionaires, you realise there's a lot of, and they used to talk about the rich and the poor. Well, I don't know about the poor, but the rich are getting, certainly getting richer. They're billionaires. billionaires, billions and billions and billions of money. Nothing wrong with that. But I don't think we're any happier or any better as a community, it seems to me anyway. Lots of texts come in. This one came in from John in Inverell. He says, Ian, Kamal lives in Sydney. He will be 92 on November the 13th. Thank you, John, for that. Interesting information. And Macca, a trainer, Martha Cave, spoke to you on the way to Wyong last week. She was on the way to the races, that's right. And anyway, their horse, the Mona Lisa, won the last race at Randwick yesterday at 7-1. That's from Orange Cake Dave, Kel. I don't know who Orange Cake Dave is, do you? But I would die for an orange cake. I feel like I haven't eaten for... I don't think I had tea last night because friends dropped in and I just bought a pizza, so I gave them pizza and stuff and they ate all my pizza and a little bit of fish and so... And then I'd bought a loaf of bread yesterday, but I'd left it at work because I was tearing around. And there you go. But I love hearing the people that ring us and the bon mots and the words of wisdom. And not only that, they tell you news. Like a lady rang up this morning. I'll just go through this. I know, where was she? Where was she? She was Cherie, I think. She was in Dalbeg, and she works in the bar at Townsville at the Greyhound course. And she said, you know, she likes that. And I said, well, apparently greyhound racing at Wentworth Park in Sydney is closed. Wentworth Park is closed, not greyhound racing, but Wentworth Park is. So, of course, the powers that be, including Mr. Baird, tried to cancel greyhound racing, much to their chagrin. Is that the right word? But Wentworth Park has been greyhound racing forever, but that's closing, I think, in October, Kel told me, sometime in October. It'll be the last. And of course, what are they building? Hotels and apartments and all that sort of stuff. It's in right in the middle of Sydney. But and I said that to her, and she said, yes, and they cancelled greyhound racing in New Zealand, she said, and all the greyhound trainers and stuff are up here in Townsville. I didn't know that, but there you go. Isn't it amazing? And what about smoking and money and all the money that the brouhaha that's been going on for years? All these, and I just wonder, and these people would be earning millions and millions of dollars and they'd probably have it in suitcases. I don't know what they're doing with it. Does the tax people get onto them? I mean, rather than chasing ordinary Australians, there must be, I just think about suitcases and suitcases of money in houses and stuff, and criminal gangs are rampant in Australia, some it seems to me. So where does all that money go? Does anyone get hold of that money? Do we find it? But it seems to be allowed to go on and on and on. That's the country we live in at the moment. G'day, this is Macca.
8: Fergus, who's speaking? Macca, how are you going?
1: Good. Fergus. How are you, Fergus? I met you some years ago, didn't I?
8: A couple of times, once in Elmira and once in Grafton. We spoke about building a monument in Cloncurry to celebrate the first flight.
1: So Hudson Fish and things, yeah.
8: Anyway, then we thought it would be nice to have a Qantas Heritage Trail, which will have a little monument at every town where the first flight landed, starting at Charleville, Tambo, Blackall, Longreach, McKinlay, Winton and Cloncurry. Well, these monuments are all up now except for two in Tambo and Blackall. But we're unveiling one in Charleville at the Warrego Air Show, which is on next weekend at 1:30, and it will unveil the monument there. But every one of the monuments is dedicated to one of the original Qantas founders, and the Charva one that will be developed, it's dedicated to Paul McGuinness, who was the first pilot and a big donator to Qantas, and one of the three founders.
1: Uh-huh.
8: And then the next one is to Arthur Baird at Tambo, dedicated to Arthur Baird, who was the engineer, and he actually built seven planes in Longreach, an amazing effort.
1: What's the Warrego Air Show like, mate? Is that a big deal or is it just small?
8: Yeah, a big show, I think, yes. Well, I've never been there, but we'll be up there to unveil this monument
1: at
8: 1:30 on the next Saturday.
1: All right. Well, that'll be great. And I think it's a great thing you do too. Fergus Fish, ladies and gentlemen, is related to Sir Hudson Fish from Qantas days.
8: Well, yeah, that's going back a long way. Anyway, yes, but it's just these little monuments are going to tell the history of Qantas as it was 100

0: in 1922, and a little bit of a history of the towns at that time. And so we hope it'll help the tourist industry and help to keep the history of Qantas going. And so we unveiled the one in Cloncurry the other day. It was dedicated to Alexander Kennedy, the first Qantas passenger, who donated £250 on the condition at 84 years old that he could be a passenger.
1: I wonder what they'd think of what's happened today and how aircraft and flying and everybody's flying all over the world in these huge planes, Fergus. They'd be mind-boggled, wouldn't they? They'd be boggled.
0: Yeah, well, that's quite amazing. Little McKinley, where I grew up, we've got a monument there. It was one of the best. It had three Qantas flights a week. And now there's 10 people living there, so it's quite extraordinary. It'll tell what is people. It'll be there forever, and hopefully McKinley will still be there, but maybe not. That's where the walkabout pub is.
1: All right.
0: This monument will be there to say what McKinley was like. 50 people and two pubs and the shops and all sorts of things in 1922. So it'll be interesting in that way, a lot of history. Yes.
1: See you at the Warrego Air Show. Good on you, Fergus. Thank you.
0: Right, thanks, Maga. We might see you one day down there.
1: Okay, mate. Bye.
0: All the best. Bye.
1: Bye.
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3: G'day, this is Macca, and this coming week I'm on the road through Narandra and Hay and Mildura and heading to Renmark on the banks of the mighty Murray. Last time I was in Renmark, a bloke brought a snake in, and there were pickers and packers and growers and travellers. If you're around the Riverland next Sunday morning, come along and say g'day. Talk to Australia. I'd love to see you.
2: Get on with it, Macca.
1: He did. He brought a snake in. I remember. I think it was a python, and he had it wrapped around his... kept me distance. And it was, I'll tell you when it was about 1990, I'd say, and I didn't have a radio mic. We started doing the program inside in the studio, and by the time we got to about 8:30 or 9, there was a crowd outside, so I thought I'd better go out and say g'day, because sometimes you used to see people doing radio programs in a van or something, and there's people outside, and then people are just ignoring them, and they're going on talking, and I think, well, no, these people have come to see you, better go and talk to them. So I went outside on a long lead because there was no radio mics in those days. It was 1990. Sounds like it forever, but it just seems like yesterday to me. So I went outside and talked to them. But that's the first and last time we were there, and it was only sort of... So coming Sunday, we'll be in the park there, right near the ABC. It's on the bend of the beautiful Murray. There was a lovely lady there. What was her name? Kel Joan or... I think it was Joan, and I arrived there one day. This is much later, about, 20 years ago, in 2000 or something. And we went there, and I said hello, and somebody had told me to go and talk to her because she had some emus in a paddock with some sheep, and she said the emus used to round up the sheep. So the emus would push the sheep over into the corner so they'd keep away from them. Very clever birds, the emu. Anyway, and she said, "You look tired, Ian. Sit down and I'll get you some stinging nettle tea." And I thought, oh, groan. But she said, "It's very good for stress." So I had some stinging nettle tea, and it was, I can't say it was, anyway. But people have teas, Anyway, that was my last experience in Renmark. So if you're around the place, where you're in Loxton or Wakery or Bury or wherever, around the place, or even further, if you're on the road, take a detour into Renmark and come and say g'day. You might be on the road to Adelaide, because I'm going to Adelaide on the Thursday. We'll be at the ABC stand at the Adelaide show. It's the Jubilee Pavilion. I'll be there about lunchtime, so come and say g'day there. And we'll talk to you. It'd be lovely to see you, I think. And I'll be driving. I love driving across the Hay Plain and through Balranald and Mildura. I usually stop and get an orange, but don't take them across the border because you'll get stung. They'll hit you. So I won't do that. I'll just buy one and have it eaten by the time I get to the border. And number's 1300 700 222. G'day, this is Macca.
4: G'day, Macca. It's Jane and Rob.
1: G'day, Jane and Rob. Rod. Whatever.
4: R-O-B.
1: Right, R-O-B, yep. What's happening? Where are you? What are you doing?
4: Well, we've just pulled over. We're on a road trip around the place for the best sausage and black beer. And we're on our way home now.
1: You're not. Tell me, really. Say that again.
4: Yeah, dead set. the best sausage you can find from a good butcher and a good cold draft black beer.
1: Well, I mean, is there anything else in life, really, Joan?
4: No.
1: And there isn't?
4: No.
1: And tell us, what have you found?
4: All right. Well, hell's bells. We stopped the first night up at Nindy Gully, and we didn't get a sausage there because we found the pub. So that was all right.
1: Yeah.
4: That was really good. Yeah. Really good. But that wasn't the best black beer. We haven't found a great black beer this trip. Not to beat Gunning down south anyway.
1: So how far do you go on this? Well, it's a sort of, yeah, what is it? It's like a, how far do you go in your travels?
4: Oh, well, we've only been away 6 nights, but we try to cram everything in because we've got to do it between harvest and all that sort of stuff. Work gets in the way. But anyway, we try to cram it in when we can.
1: Harvest, is this cane harvest or wheat harvest or what?
4: No, this is, well, he's about to start sowing, but then there'll be wheat and, you know, it goes to chickpeas and it goes to bloody everything.
1: Everything.
4: Everything. Never see him then, so when there's a couple of days break, we've got to sort of get in the van and take off.
1: Well, of course, and that sounds like a great pilgrimage, actually. You know,
4: Yeah, doing it in memory of my dad, who used to, and it's great that it's Father's Day today, God bless him, but, yeah, he used to always be on the hunt for a good sausage, and he was a publican at one stage, so, you know, he knew how to pull a beer and had the good stuff, so, yeah.
1: I wonder if sausages are better these days or just the same, or what do you think, do you know?
4: That'd be interesting. I mean, I've got a lot of age on me now, but... Dad brought me up trying them and to be a connoisseur. And the best one we've had on this trip has been up Longreach. They were fantastic.
1: Really?
4: Yeah, yeah.
1: Well, and what, the local butchers?
4: Yeah, bluegrass meat. Yep.
1: Well, there you go. It's a long way to go for most of us for a sausage, but, I mean, you know, some would say it's worth it.
4: Absolutely. Mm. Absolutely. Yep, always puts a smile on your face, and it's something that's just, you know, grassroots, basic, you know, no frills and flounces, all good.
1: How's life on the land, Jane and Rob?
4: Oh,
5: bloody dry, Mark, at the moment.
1: Yeah, well, isn't it amazing? It's going to be dry, and yet there's been such monstrous amounts of rain in various parts of Australia, but there you go. You've got a crop.
5: We need a bit more, but...
1: Yeah.
5: We need a little bit more to top everything up, but... If we get it, we get it. If not, well, we just put up with it, don't we?
4: Yeah, you sell a bit of cattle and you kill a few sheep and you live like that.
1: And then you go on the road and find a good sausage and a good draft. Where's the best draft beer you've had?
4: Oh, Gunning. On our last trip, we had a quick trip down that way, and because Dad had a pub down south. And then we pulled up to Gunning. I'm doing all the talking, aren't I, Doc?
5: Yeah, okay.
4: And the best black beer was Gunning. Fantastic. So we had to stay a couple of nights there.
1: Oh, Jane and Rob, that'd be... I get calls here all morning from all sorts of places. Brian rang from the rodeo. He'd just been to the rodeo at Bollin, and that sounded like a great day. He said, you cross over the creek. Yeah. He said, you cross over the creek, he said, and you're in another world, and there's no bureaucracy here, no red tape, you know. And it's true, isn't it? It's true.
4: Yes. Yeah, got to get away from it. You got to forget the phones. I mean, we had no reception where we were last night. Rob just likes to go off-road, you know. Seriously, I'm talking off-road, where I'm starting to think where the yow is and everything like that.
1: And I go off topic, you know, really quickly too.
4: so do I.
1: That's my great fault. We're going to Renmark on the weekend, next weekend, and last time we were through a place, I think, where was it, Kel? Near there. Loxton, they had these things called Naguri burgers, and they were just unbelievable. I mean, they were as good as your best sausages, I'd say.
4: What's it made of, though?
1: Well, it's just a hamburger, of course, of some sort, but it's called a Naguri burger. But somebody, when I got hold of it, I opened the packet. It was a little packet. I think Rotary or somebody was selling them there, you know, to make money for the local community. Naguri, but I don't even know how you spell it. But when I opened the packet,
4: it's not an animal.
1: No, it's not. No, but they were lovely.

0: Exactly. So there's nothing like finding... See, I went through Mittagong the other day and I found this cake shop. Oh, mate, it was just fantastic.
1: Awesome.
0: And it's like a little, it's like finding, if you're a prospector, I suppose, it's finding like finding a little nugget, isn't it? I mean, because...
1: Well, come to our farm, I'll make you a good cake, good sponge cake.
0: All right, yeah, that sounds like a... And yeah. Where are you in Tallwood?
1: No,
0: no you're at Tallwood. You're at Tallwood now.
1: At the moment, we've got a little farm south of Moree on the Gwydir River.
0: All right, that sounds lovely. That sounds lovely.
1: Yeah, southeast, you just told me, yeah.
0: Jane and Rob, it's great to talk to you. Dead set. And
1: you too. We'll, Happy Father's Day.
0: Yeah, we'll see you in. We'll see you on the banks of the Gwydir.
1: Oh, hell yeah.
2: Yeah, you will, Macca.
0: Okay. I will.
2: Nagura burger don't stick you like the Nagura burrs do.
0: No, well, that's exactly right. I was going to say. And I thought you were going to say they got burrs in the hamburgers. No, they were really nice burgers. But, yeah, there you go. All right. All right.
1: Good on you, mate.
0: See ya.
2: Have a good day.
0: No, nice to talk to you both. See ya. Bye. G'day, this is Macca.
3: G'day, Macca. Brett Lamont from Groot Island, mate. How you going?
0: Brett, I'm all right. How's things on Groot?
3: Yeah, beautiful, mate. Beautiful day. The sea's nice and flat and nice calm breeze. So thought I'd ring up and wish all working fathers happy Father's Day, mate. Just a few of us out here.
0: There'd be a lot of working fathers all around the place. What do you do on Groot?
3: I work in the mines. So, I'm up here for a swing and then home to the family so the kids are listening.
0: Tell people what they mine on Groot Island, mate.
3: Manganese, mate. So, it's a large manganese mine. So, very important to the community.
0: A lot of people work there?
3: Yeah, quite a few. It's, a lot of locals and then FIFO as well.
0: Uh-huh. And how long have you been doing that?
3: A bit over a year, mate. So, love it. It's a beautiful spot to work and it's amazing. Amazing what you get to see here.
0: Well, exactly. I mean, as I said about bloke out of Bolin, you're on another planet there, really, aren't you,
3: Yeah, absolutely, and you get to see a lot and experience a lot of local culture, which is amazing, and actually, listen to that last call, mate, my first job was picking the Gura Burr out of soybean paddocks so, as a young school kid, so it was a terrible job.
0: Well, you've advanced, haven't you, Brett? You've got, but do you go fishing up there? I suppose that's beauty, isn't it?
3: Mate. Unfortunately, because I work all the time, I'm here. But I live in Prossy, so not too far from the water there either. So
0: it's nice to live in. I think I landed at Groot Island one morning. That's about as close as I've got. I didn't because the plane landed there for some reason, pick up or drop off at something, and then we went on our way. So I didn't get to see Groot Island, but. What's a lot of people live there?
3: Yeah, it's not a big community, but there is a resort here as well. So they're sort of picking up a little bit more on the way of tourism. So fishing's amazing up here. It's the guys who do live here, they've got a pretty good life.
0: Oh, it'd be lovely. It's just I remember when I was younger, I went to I did a big country program with I forget who the boys were, Paul Davies, I think, and Lippy, Peter Lipscomb, and we went to a crocodile farm in the Cape, and I'd never been anywhere like that before, and you just walked along the seashore, and, you're miles from anywhere, and it's just a local community there. It was at Edward River, I think it was, and just amazing. I'll never forget it. I was only young, but and they had a crocodile farm. It's probably not there anymore, but it was just amazing, and flew in over Groot. It's the same sort of, it's different area up there, isn't it? Completely different from other parts of Australia.
3: Yeah, it's amazing, mate. Look, I've been lucky with my work. I've travelled all over Australia, and Australia's a good place to do that. And but up here, the bird calls are different. The foliage is different. It's just, it is. You really feel like you're in a different place.
0: Brett, nice to talk to you. I'll see you in Prossy sometime, eh?
3: Maybe. Yeah, thanks, mate. Take it easy, eh?
0: All right. Good on you, mate. Bye.
3: Cheers, mate.
0: Guess what? This morning, Mackenzie May rang. She did. If it were-

Oh, what a good little song. Why isn't that being played on the radio? Remember when they used to play songs on the radio? On the program this morning, Grant, I'll tell you some of the, Grant rang from a phone box in Birdsville because that's just finished. Ian was near Foster and a big rugby match on in Sydney today, and the grand final, the main grand final of the Shoot Shield was on yesterday, won by Eastern Suburbs. Chris was in Mackay. He goes cycling. He does 80 Ks usually on the weekend round Mackay on his little bicycle, just a ordinary push bike, not an e-bike. There's not stacks of bikes laying all over the place in, oh, well, I don't think there is in Mackay. But he was in the middle of the cane fields. He said the cane season's in full swing. Pete was out of Renmark heading to Darwin, and he said the crocodiles everywhere. He's got a little place just out of Darwin, you know, an hour or so out of Darwin. He sits by the billabong and he has a fish, but he puts them back. But crocodiles, he said he's never seen so hundreds of crocodiles. He went to one place and then he went to another place. Hundreds of crocodiles. The ban on crocodile shooting, because they used to have and Americans and all sorts of people used to come. They'd go on safaris and they'd, you know, with 303s and shoot crocodiles. And it was thought that crocodiles were endangered at that time. So in 1974, Harry Messel and others had pushed for a ban on crocodile shooting. So there's been since 1974. And now they don't really have any predators. Maybe the eggs do. You know, maybe a goanna or so might get an egg or so. But they don't have any natural predators. You wouldn't be taking on a crocodile. So I don't know the actual numbers or whatever, but there's a lot of crocodiles around the place. Gary was in Sandy Hollow. What was he doing in Sandy Hollow? I can't remember. Patrick was in Ebenezer. They had storms, nothing. And Brian was had been at the rodeo at Bolin. I'd love to. And I said to him, it'd be lovely if we could do our program at Bolin at the rodeo next year. Jimmy Cosgrove is an army chaplain, and now he lives out of a caravan, and he travels around and he volunteers at local churches. And where is, do you remember where he's going to be this morning, Antonia? Cunnamulla? No. Where was he going to be this morning? In the Anglican church there, I've forgotten. But anyway, was it Cunnamulla? Was it?

0: the fact that the Newcastle Jazz Festival was cancelled because they had all the musicians had to give their details of their super, because they had to pay super. And we were just saying that there's not nearly as much music around the place because, well, you know, the cost of everything. You go to a place where people sell food and serve food. They've got chefs and they've got waiters and they've got people who look after the place and clean it. There's no money left. So music's taken a backward step, and I don't know, it'd be your call. But there was nothing like going to a restaurant where there was a lovely band. I went to a band years ago, a restaurant in Sydney, and I was only young, and it was called The Coachman. And there was this lovely little band, Filipinos, and they were just fantastic. It was lovely. I'll never forget it. And thank you for being part of the program. I'd love to see you in Renmark next Sunday morning, or we'll be in the pavilion at the Royal Show in Adelaide. It's a lovely show, the Royal Show, the Jubilee Pavilion. G'day, this is Macca.
1: Hi, Macca, how are you going?
0: Good, thank you.
1: You've got Greg and Sally.
0: Yes, Greg and Sally. Tell me quickly.
1: And we're on the road. We've travelled over from Singleton, Western Australia, and we're currently in Maree. Had a spectacular flight over Lake Eyre yesterday.
0: Oh, everybody's doing it. There's a lot of people there in Maree and...
1: Oh, yeah, there is. There's quite a few caravans on the road. Fabulous hotel there, the historic Maree Hotel. And to see the lake at its fullest in 37 years was quite incredible. It really is a spectacular sight to see.
0: I'll bet. Oh, and did you go to William Creek?
1: No, we're not heading up that far. We're on a bit of a time limit. Our ultimate destination is Tasmania for my husband's naval reunion. He was in the Navy in the 1970s. And he catches up and has a reunion with his mates every 2 years.
0: We've got to go soon. Just give me a reflection of what you saw when you flew over. What were you thinking when you flew over Lake Eyre?
1: The vastness of it is one thing, but the colours and the shapes and the lines, the river systems, it is spectacular. It's something that I don't think you'd see in any other country. We were low enough to see pelicans flying. It really was a wonderful sight.
0: Oh, good on you, Shelley. They call it the dead heart, but it's not at the moment. Good on you. Lovely to talk to you. I've got to fly, but thank you. Thank you for your call.
1: Take care, Macca. Happy Father's Day.
0: Happy Father's Day to you too. Stay tuned on ABC Local Radio. Always a lovely morning. See you in Renmark. Chris Bath, good morning.
2: Good morning to you. Sally Rope with you after the news. This morning, I would like to hear from you the words you use when you don't want to swear. So if you stub your toe and there are kids around, what is your go-to? I ask because this week I heard this one used.
3: Jeez, old Pete.
2: Jeez, old Pete. I never heard that before. So I want to hear your fake swears this morning. 1-300-222-612 or 0467-922-612. Plus, we hear a lot about aged care at the moment. One of the ways people are able to stay at home, of course, is due to a family or friend caring for them. But who cares for the carer? We're going to be talking about respite this morning. If this is something you experienced, we would love to hear from you as well. Stick around. That's coming up after the news. It's 10 o'clock.
4: Good morning, ABC News with Sue Fitzpatrick. Social media companies would be required to give users a choice to turn off their algorithms under draft laws to be unveiled by the government this week. The long-awaited digital duty of care legislation would place the onus on tech giants to identify and mitigate risks on their platforms and prevent the sharing of harmful content. Companies that breach the law would face fines of more than $100 million. Opposition frontbencher John O'Dunham says he's willing to consider measures which tackle online harm, but he wants to see the detail.
5: It is a new world online, and the way the platforms operate and use data and compile or curate your viewing stream, what comes onto your feed, is something that, of course, we do need to look at closely.
4: Federal opposition leader Angus Taylor says slashing the tax on a packet of cigarettes by more than $20 won't create more smokers. The coalition has proposed an 80% cut to the tobacco excise to bring legal